0: $81 billion worth of work-related expenses in their tax returns last financial year. Many relate to things like baby expenses, personal gifts, and meal deliveries. ATO Assistant Commissioner Anita Challen says claims made for working from home need to be for meaningful work. One News at 10, Lara. Thank you.
1: Thank you. Darlene Jim Mung from the newsroom on 105.7 ABC Darwin. I'm Lara Stimson. It is about 27 minutes to 10. And it was just, let me get the date for this. It was on the 13th of May, so not even a month ago, that the Catherine Mayor, Joanna Holden, spoke to James Elton from our Catherine Bureau. And the headline is this: Catherine Mayor urges NT Chief Minister to hold crime roundtable amid spike in vehicle thefts. At the time, the Mayor and others were warning that if this was not an issue that was addressed quickly and seriously, something terrible and tragic would happen. And if you've just joined me, that tragic thing has occurred today. The Northern Territory Police Force are investigating a series of alleged vehicle thefts overnight, which resulted in a fatal crash in Catherine this morning. At just around 6 a.m. this morning, one of the stolen vehicles, as part of an alleged spree of offences overnight, was involved in a single vehicle rollover on the Stuart Highway just north of the Catherine CBD. Three 14-year-old young people were conveyed to hospital, and a 16-year-old male child suffered critical injuries and, despite the efforts of paramedics, was declared deceased at the scene. Joanna Holden is the mayor of Catherine. What is your reaction? What was your reaction to hearing this, Mayor? I know it's very fresh.
2: Yeah, look, Lara, I'm shaking my head. I mean, when you make a comment less than a month ago, you are hoping that it doesn't come to fruition. And here we are. A teenage child has lost their life in very tragic circumstances. And the circumstances didn't come about yesterday or the day before. This has been building over a period of time, and here we are. I think that now is the time for us to start moving forward on some change and some action, because we don't want this to happen again. We don't. I know the community is frustrated, and I know the community is also hurting this morning, because nobody wants to wake up, regardless of the fact that they were committing potentially crimes at the time. Nobody wants to wake up to find that a child has died as a result of that.
1: No one, and I think you're right, nobody wants that to happen. That is what has happened this morning. And in this report that you gave to James, you had written a letter to the Chief Minister. You wanted a round table to be held for the Chief Minister and others and police to all meet together to come up with some kind of plan. I don't have it directly in front of me, but from my memory from the reporting was that you were told that there's already existing processes in place for this. Do you think this moment says otherwise, that there is something urgent that needs to occur to address what's happening in Catherine at the moment?
2: I do think that this does. This is not something that we should be ignoring or I'm just trying to find the right words to say, look, this has got to be a wake-up call to all of us, to the community, to all three levels of government, that something has to be done. We can't keep waiting for the next thing to happen, because who knows what the next thing will be. To me, this is tragic enough. How much more tragic does it need to be for us to agree that some sort of action has to be taken now?
1: It is hard to contemplate something more tragic occurring. As a mayor, and you no doubt feel a sense of responsibility to your community to ensure their safety, do you feel like, and even for these young people and that young person that has lost their life this morning, do you feel like there's anything you can say that can guarantee safety for your constituents?
2: To be honest, Lara, no. I don't think there is anything I can say. But what I can share is that last Tuesday at our council meeting, we passed a resolution and we adopted a set of terms of reference, which now enables us to set up a community safety action group. This is something we've been working on for quite a while, and it has been driven by Councillor Palmer. So we are looking to move that forward, and what we're hoping to use that for is to find community-based solutions that we can advocate for the relevant governments to implement, and to look at what

0: we can do in our space, because obviously, as you know, Lara, we have a very limited role in the safety aspect of the community. But to look at what we can do, what we can put in place through, environmental design to reduce down crime and to increase community safety. But primarily, that working group is about what are the solutions that Catherine thinks will work for Catherine. We've had people sending through information and suggestions of things that have worked in other places, like Halls Creek with the youth night, I can't think what they call it, but it's a place for the youth to go in the
1: Yeah, like
0: evening.
1: a youth centre or something like that.
0: But they can sleep overnight, is my understanding, and that's had a significant impact there, and they're rolling it out in another community in Northern WA as well. So people are sending through those types of suggestions for that group to be looking at. Obviously, council can't go and establish that, but council can advocate. It can try and create partnerships with the relevant agencies to make those things happen for the community to get some change happening.
1: Catherine Mayor Joanna Holden is with you this morning on 105.7 ABC Darwin. I'm Lara Stimson. It's about 21 to 10 and we're talking about this tragic accident. Not, I can't call it an accident, that would be speculative, but this crash that's occurred, this fatal crash that's occurred this morning as a result of a series of alleged vehicle thefts that have resulted in this crash. A 16-year-old young man has died. 14-year-olds, three 14-year-olds have been taken to hospital. During the course of the evening, they were engaging in erratic driving. That's what the police allege, and they were attempting to provoke police. That's what police allege, by baiting patrol vehicles, throwing objects at officers, resulting in damage to a police vehicle. I'm hearing lots of your thoughts on this, but it sounds like, Mayor, there's a lot of things that are on the table that you were trying to do and solutions that you're trying to implement. But with the limited powers that the council has, do you feel a bit powerless?
0: I think you can say that you feel powerless, but then I think you just recognise what you can do, and that in itself makes you feel like you can do something, if that makes any sense at all. Yes, we're limited, but that doesn't mean we can't do something as a council. We can certainly get in there and get active, and we can be advocating as hard as possible, and we can be trying to link up agencies and write to the government and say, let's do this. We need your support. Catherine needs your support. Let's do this. So I don't think we feel powerless. I think what we feel is frustrated. And I just want to say, acknowledge that the community this morning is probably feeling extremely frustrated, extremely angry, and a whole range of other emotions, sadness. I don't want us to take that and make that into something that's not going to be helpful to us moving forward. I understand how people are feeling, but let's take all of that and let's talk about solutions. Let's look at what we can do to turn this around. Let's not be angry and create, divisions and start, not using, using that anger in a negative way. Let's use it in a positive way to help our community.
1: Are you worried that incidents like this do really divide Catherine as a community?
0: I think it creates frustration, and I think people let their anger get the better or their frustration get the better of them. They potentially, take actions or say things that are not the best thing to do or say in these circumstances. I think it has the potential to divide our town, which I don't want to see that. I don't want to see that. I want us to talk about how we deal with this and how we address this as the Catherine community, as the whole community. And that's the only way we're going to find solutions, and that's the only way we're going to turn it around, is if we all do it together.
1: Finally, and I know you wrote to the Chief Minister about sitting down for that round table, doing more, the government working more with you to implement some of those measures, address some of the root causes of these issues to prevent what we've seen overnight occurring again. What is your relationship then with the Minister in the government, Jo Hersey, who is your local member? Do you feel as though she's doing enough to support you in this endeavour?
0: Look, I think our local member does a great job. I have said that repeatedly, that Jo is a member of the Catherine community. She's impacted the same as I am and everybody else when these things occur, and I know that she advocates for the town. I believe we have a good working relationship with the NT government, but we're asking them if they

0: can do more for our community. We want them to help us to do more for our community to address these issues. But we also need the federal government. I mean, when you look at Alice Springs and Tennant Creek, they had the three tiers of government working together in both those locations. Catherine is asking for the same thing.
1: We'll stay in touch, Mayor. I appreciate you joining us so soon after we learnt this news. We'll be in touch with you across the day. Thanks for your time.
0: No worries, Aaron. Just one thing if I could before we go. I just want to acknowledge our police and our first responders. Having to deal with what they dealt with last night and this morning, I can't imagine is an easy thing. So I want to just acknowledge the hard work, that the great job that they do, and that, you know, they're valuable members of our community, and thank them all very much.
1: Indeed. Thank you, Mayor. That's Catherine Mayor Joanna Holden on 105.7 ABC Darwin. My name is Lara Stimson. Getting quite a bit of your messages on this. One of you says, on the Catherine crash, I am sorry, but it is getting increasingly difficult to feel sorry for criminals. And in this instance, of course, all of these events are alleged at this stage. Another message says, I appreciate James, our reporter James Elton, reporting on the Catherine Road fatality, that he referred to the deceased as a child, not a youth, as so often Aboriginal children are. I would note that we don't actually know I don't believe in my reading we have had confirmed the race of the alleged offenders. But you say the children involved should have been off to school this morning. What is the NT government expectation for the futures of all children in the NT? Tough on crime is not the answer. Happy, healthy homes are. Charlie's in Catherine this morning and gave me a call on 1300 057 222. What's your reaction to what's happened this morning, Charlie?
2: Oh, look, hey, hello, Lauren. You've got to think there's a young person there, and I know there's lots of people like to divide and conquer, but not me. I think this is a young child, young 16-year-old, obviously male, young bloke, risk-taking, and he's not going to have the chance to make mistakes and grow up and become a part of this society and contribute, and that's a big thing that I think we need to use. It's a loss for everybody here. I know some people might be... I really want to say thanks, Joe. What a great representative she is for the town, because... honestly, coming together is what we need to do. We've had this tough on crime, and I hear people screaming about consequences. My lived experience and the people I've come across with my life that have gone down the wrong track and can come back again, honestly, there's no consequences that are going to hurt these kids. They feel like their lives are worthless, that they're nothing, and they throw themselves into this risk-taking behaviour in this idea that they're going to somehow be the bigger person, big tough man, and go down in the blaze of glory. You know, someone wrote in about the ankle monitors, as a badge of honor, and that's exactly what it is. You know, like when you've got no hope, there's no way you could, these kids are so numb, there's nothing you could beat them with a stick, and wouldn't make a pinch of difference. So when people stop reacting and start thinking about this and responding in a human way, and understand these children aren't animals. These are human beings and need to be thought about as such. We've got the education minister here in town. Honestly, if we aren't going to set up programs, I'm all for youth curfews. Right? So I might sound like the worst person in the world. I don't understand why people are so offended by them. Children need a safe place, but there needs to be the support services so they've got a safe place to go to. You know, my lived experience was the guys I grew up with, a lot of them ended up in jail. They came from massively dysfunctional homes full of alcohol, violence, drugs. Surprise, surprise, where are we now? This is the modern world. Nothing's changed. It might have been, you know, 40 years ago, but nothing's changed, or even longer. But, you know, and you look at this and you say, well, they've got nowhere to go. Going out in the street, they don't have the family support. There's problems. And even with people that you say, oh, where are the parents? There's another side to that too, is you can have, when kids get to a certain age, it's not the parents have no influence anymore. It's their peers. And if you've got kids that are troubled and they are the tough kids that they go to school, they don't want to fight these kids. They want to be mates with them because otherwise they're in a bad position. They become mates and they get drawn into that peer pressure. And they get drawn along into it. This whole lock them up, they got it. Their children are going to come out sometime, and they're going to come out with less feeling, less worth, more emboldened to do more crazy stuff because it's just a platform to step up from, you know, incarceration, do something crazier, incarceration, do something crazier. So any of these ideas, the experts have all said this. I'm not an expert. I'm just a bloke that's lived a life. And I can tell you it's right. They're right. And this whole idea that we're going to build 1,000 prisons, it's going to solve all our problems, it doesn't going to work. I really feel for these kids' families, you know, and then there are going to be consequences. They're not going to be at school. They're going to be incarcerated. They're going to be locked up today or tomorrow and, you know, going through the police system and learning that's the normal life. You know, if we want a future in 10 years' time and not just this election cycle, you know, popular, just look at American Trump, the popularism, if we're going to go down that road, we're doomed. If democracy's dead. We need to start smartening up and take our responsibility as a society on all of us. And that includes just driving down the street. When you see young kids down the street, give them a smile and a wave instead of sneering at them and calling them names and being just and looking at them as it's their scum. Because that one little thing, action, plants a seed in their mind that they are worthless, and that's how you turn this world around. One of us, every single one of us is responsible for that crash up that highway, every single person. And the ones that have been singing out the most negativity and the most anger and the most hatred and the most, oh, you've got to beat them into submission and they're tougher on crime, these are the people that are even more have to take more responsibility for their bad behaviour, breeding more angry and bad behaviour. You know, it doesn't, you can't fight fires with fires all the time. Sometimes you just have to cool it down and put some water on it, you know. So that's my take on this. And I'm sincere about this. This is a horrible day for Catherine. It's a horrible day for the territory. And it's damning for where our society's heading. If this is how, there'll be people that'll be victorialing in this, you know that. And that's even more of an indictment on us. All of us.
1: And you mentioned there as well, the mayor has called for everyone to come together on a day like today.
2: Absolutely,
1: there will be
2: mate.
1: A time for conversations about what's happened, and you've made a pretty compelling contribution to that this morning, Charlie. But today, wanting people to come together in what will, and you
2: Absolutely.
1: Mentioned the family, will be very distraught and grieving today. Charlie, thanks for your time and your thoughts. I really appreciate it. Take care.
2: Good on you, Lara. Take care of yourselves, and yeah, good wishes to everyone, eh?
1: Indeed. Charlie and Catherine this morning on 1300 057 222. It's about 10 to 10. You can share how you're feeling and how you want Australia to, and well, Australia, yes, that the mayor was calling on the federal government to be partners in this response and how we respond from here, but how you want governments of all persuasions, community leaders and others to respond to this. Give me a call on 1300 057 222. I'll get a weather update for you next.
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7: 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Kakadu, 35 degrees again.
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1: It is 9 to 10. I'm also looking at my TV screen at the minute. The Fair Work Commission has awarded a 4.75% pay rise to Australia's lowest paid workers. We're going to talk about this after the news at 10, including the stats out this morning that I know Jessong was mentioning, that at the same time as that's occurring, the Fair Work Commission's ruling, our billionaires in Australia are richer than ever, making more than $25 billion. So we're going to talk about that after 10.
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1: Jess Lingard is the Bureau of Meteorology. Thanks for your patience, Jess. How are things looking today?
8: Good morning, Lara. Well, just continuing on that story from yesterday, the conditions are looking good. We've probably had our last cooler morning. We've got those winds turning a little bit more easterly now, bringing in a slight increase in humidity for the rest of this week. That's going to result in some slightly warmer overnight temperatures and a bit of a more humid feel to the daytimes. As a result, potentially some morning fog over the Arnhem and Carpentaria districts, just with that little bit of extra humidity in the air. But otherwise, things are looking nice at the moment. Mostly sunny conditions in the city, a top of 31 degrees today. It'll be 32 in Palmerston and Howard Springs, 33 degrees for Humpty Doo and Noonamar today. Catherine, a sunny top of 33 degrees.
1: Excellent. Thank you, Jess. Jess Lingard from the Bureau of Meteorology. The good times on the weather front just keep on rolling. It's about 7 to 10. Getting lots of your thoughts this morning, so I want to go to a few of them now. One of you just says, well said, Charlie and Catherine. Dan in Howard Springs says, good morning, Lara. It's a tragedy. Yes. Why aren't we hearing from community leaders?

standing tall and representing. I believe people should own up and take responsibility for their actions because the outcomes are deadly. Joan Nightcliffe says, Charlie and Catherine, your words bring tears. We are all humans. I love what you said. Another says, imagine if we all had Charlie's humanity. What a difference, what a different world we would share. Your thoughts, of course, you can get in touch with me on 1300 057 222. This is Coldplay. I'm Lara Stimson on 1057 ABC Darwin.

It's Coldplay and Yellow on 105.7 ABC Darwin. Lara Stimson with you this morning. There is a bit going on today, so hang with me and I'll be your guide through it. It's a couple of minutes away from the latest news at 10 o'clock this morning. The news just in, we were a bit busy when it was released, is that the Australia's minimum wage will increase by 5.97% and minimum award workers will get a 4.75% pay boost in the Fair Work Commission's annual wage review. So that was held today and that's been announced just after, it was about 9:30 our time. The new national minimum wage will now be

0: $6.44 per hour. This is up from $24.95 an hour. So a couple dollars works out to be, yeah, a couple dollars increase. And that pay increase will kick in from July 1. So we're going to talk about that after the news at 10 o'clock. In the context of another bit of economic news you've been hearing about this morning, the fact that Australia's billionaires are richer than ever. They're making more than $25 billion. We've been talking a lot about billions of dollars this morning. Our billionaires in Australia are making $25 billion. And all of this at the same time as we're discussing the minimum wage, which is now, as you heard, as of July 1, will be $26.44 an hour. With all that we've got going on in the world, and we've been talking about it, we talk about it all the time, the new hospitals we could build, the new schools we might build, the programs we might fund, the looking behind the couch and under the rug for spare dollars to make these critical things happen. Should billionaires be paying more? More tax? Contributing more to society more broadly? I'd like to know what you think of that idea. On 1300 057 222, on the text, one of you says, children are our future. They all deserve happy, healthy lives and homes. It is devastating to hear of a loss like this. That loss is the news out of Katherine this morning, that a 16-year-old has died in a fatal car crash following a night of alleged vehicle theft. After the news, we'll shake things off a little bit. I'll have a song quiz for you too.
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5: Good morning, Darlene Jean Wang with ABC News. A 16-year-old boy has died and three 14-year-olds are in hospital after a spree of alleged car thefts culminated in a fatal crash in Katherine this morning. Police received a report of a vehicle stolen from Zimmern Drive in Katherine just before 10:30 p.m. yesterday. They allege the youths drove to Charles Darwin University, where they abandoned the vehicle before two additional vehicles were allegedly stolen. At around 6 a.m. this morning, one of the vehicles was involved in a single vehicle rollover on the Stuart Highway north of Katherine. Sections of the highway remain closed and investigations are ongoing. The Fair Work Commission has awarded a 4.75% increase to the nation's lowest paid workers. That will lift the minimum wage and award rates for around 2.8 million workers from the 1st of July. Unions had been pushing for a 6% increase, while business groups wanted the increase to be in the 3% range. A national public inquiry into the cost and security benefits of the AUKUS nuclear submarine program will seek financial support via crowdfunding. The inquiry, to be led by former federal minister and Midnight Oil frontman Peter Garrett, will be launched this morning in Canberra. He says Australians deserve to know if the massive project will make the country safer, how many jobs will be created, and where high-level waste will be stored. Peter Garrett says the US and UK have been operating nuclear-powered submarines for more than half a century, but still haven't worked out how to manage the reactors when the subs are decommissioned.
6: I mean, these are massive, big, complex pieces of material that cost an arm and a leg, and they're highly radiated. We don't even have a plan. We don't have an industry or facility to deal with that at all. And as far as I can see, it actually hasn't been costed in to the already incredible $368 billion that AUKUS is meant to cost.
5: Workers at INPEX gas facilities have walked off the job this morning after negotiations stalled on a new pay deal. 2 hours of industrial action were undertaken at the Ichthys onshore processing facility on Darwin Harbour, as well as an offshore gas platform and transport vessel operated by the company. In a social media post, the Offshore Alliance Union said significant progress had been made in negotiations last week, but INPEX had fallen short on a number of fundamental claims. A further 2-hour work stoppage is planned for this evening. Overseas, more than 1,000 pages of documents surrounding the appointment of Lord Peter Mandelson as UK ambassador to the United States has been published in London. Europe correspondent

0: of Statistics Population Clock. It assumes that one person is being added every minute and 15 seconds based on births, deaths and immigration. Australia is predicted to reach the 30 million mark in 2031. And to sport, the Women's Tennis Association has welcomed Serena Williams' decision to return to professional competition at the age of 44. The 23-time Grand Slam singles champion has accepted a wild card into the doubles at Queen's Club in London, which is a precursor to Wimbledon in July. Her last tournament was the 2022 US Open, and at the time she did not want to use the word retiring, but rather that she was evolving away from tennis. WTA Chair Valerie Camillo says it will be great to see Serena back on court.
1: Serena's one of the greatest athletes of all time, a true champion whose legacy extends far beyond the court. Her return is an expression of her passion for competition, and I can't wait to see her face a new generation of top players.
0: In the weather today, sunny, cooler in the Lasseter and Simpson districts, and that's latest from the ABC Newsroom.
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8: Hello to you across the Northern Territory. It's good to be hanging out with you. I'm so pleased to be in your company on mornings like this. It is about 10:06 now, and I'll have a song quiz for you in just a moment. Before a conversation about money, more specifically, billionaires and low-income workers. Why are we talking about them both at once? Well, in a lot of ways, sometimes it feels difficult to have a conversation without referring to the other. Two bits of news today that you've probably caught. One that you heard about with Darlene in the news is that Australia's minimum wage will increase 5.97% all up. Minimum award workers will get a 4.75% pay boost in the Fair Work Commission's annual wage review. The new national minimum wage will be $26.44 per hour. That is up from $24.95 per hour. And that pay increase will kick in from the 1st of July. Meanwhile, at the same time, reports this morning that this new analysis from Oxfam has revealed 178 billionaires are in Australia. There is more billionaires than ever before, 17 more billionaires than last year, with their collective wealth increasing by more than $25 billion over the past year. So their collective wealth has increased by $25 billion over the past year. And to break that down, that's about $50,000 every minute. $50,000 every minute, $26.44 per hour. Some are making the argument today that billionaires should be paying their fair share. Others are saying they already do pay their fair share. And who are we to stymie enterprise? What do you think? Should billionaires be paying more? Should the minimum wage be higher? Should some of billionaires' money be going to tax, building things like a new hospital perhaps, or other things? Or are things as they should be? And this is the sign, this is a sign of an economy that's growing. I'd like to hear from you this morning and talk to you about this on 1300 057 222. I should have mentioned this straight up, but I've got a message here. I'd like you to call me if you were driving along the highway this morning. I've got a message with some pictures from one of you who's pulled over safely. So thanks for doing that. You've sent in some pictures of what is a big bloom of black smoke just near on the Corroboree side of the Adelaide River Bridge. You've said it appears to be a road train on fire and that the road is currently blocked. I have contacted police for some more details. Well, not I. My superstar producers, Amelia and Brittany, have got in touch with police to see if we can get some more information. So as soon as I get that,

I'll bring that to you. But if you were driving along this morning and you can tell me what you're seeing, please do on 1300 057 222. And if it's safe to send some pictures or information via text, you can do that as well on 0487 991 0057. I have a song quiz for you today. This is it. It is 0.3 of a second. I reckon it is enough. Are you ready? This is it. Oh, what is that? Do you know? 0487 991 0057. Give it your best guess. I'll reveal before 11 o'clock this morning. This is the Sunny Boys. And Alone With You. I'm Lara Simpson on 105.7 ABC Darwin and the Northern Territory.

0: the Sunny Boys and Alone With You on 105.7 ABC Darwin and the Northern Territory, 13 past 10. Your song quiz clues for today. Well, this is clue one. What is it? 0487 99 1057. Al riding the hive yesterday says now, oh, Lara, I'm back to reality. I have no idea, so I have to sit back for the second clue. Al, remember, you had to do that yesterday as well, and then you got it. So it's not all bad. I reckon you've got this. Tommy in the Do says already, ha, ha, ha, I got this. And I can tell you, you're the first one that's correct. Your second clue and your incorrect guesses so far I'll have for you at about 10:30.
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0: The cost of living is crippling for a lot of people. And so when you mention billionaires, it can be quite confronting for some of you, anger-inducing. And there is a message on the text line, which I don't know if I can read out. You're calling for a very serious action to be taken against billionaires in Australia. But a recent analysis of the 2026 Australian Financial Review Rich List, this analysis was undertaken by Oxfam Australia, it showed that despite the pressures that you and I and others are living through, from wage stagnation, housing pressures, general cost of living pressures, Australia's billionaires have collectively increased their wealth by $25.67 billion since last year. And their total wealth now exceeds, hold on to your hats, $686 billion. Is that a good thing or a bad thing, do you think? Take into consideration this important context too. Today, the Fair Work Commission delivered their annual wage review, looking at the minimum wage more broadly and the wage for minimum award workers. The minimum wage more broadly will increase by 5.97%. Minimum award workers will get a 4.75% pay boost. That's from July 1. That translates to $26.44 per hour, which is up from $24.95. To unpack all of these things, both sides of this equation, both sides of this coin, perhaps, is Professor Fabrizio Carmignani. He's an economist at the University of Southern Queensland. Good morning to you.
5: Good morning.
0: How do you reconcile these two things as an economist, the fact that in Australia we have seen this eye-watering increase in the wealth of our billionaires, while we're also talking about an increase to a minimum wage, which is about $26 an hour? How do you reconcile those things as an economist?
5: Well, the increase in the wealth of the billionaires, well, it's an increase in their total wealth as well as an increase in the number of billionaires, is evidence of a situation of greater polarization in the distribution of wealth and income. It's not a situation that is only visible here in Australia. It's a situation that has been happening in a number of countries. So the distribution of income and wealth becoming more polarized is something that we do observe. In this current situation, with the cost of living crisis, the housing crisis, inflation that is going up, the individuals at the bottom end of income and wealth distribution are hit more heavily. So the decision on the minimum wage is important in order to ensure that there is some increase in the purchasing power of salaries of people, as I said, at the bottom end of income distribution. Now, the problem here is that we are not entirely sure about what's going to happen to inflation. We have an expectation that inflation will hit 5%, but very much this depends on the conflict in the Middle East. So if the conflict in the Middle East were to push inflation even above 5%, say 6, 7, 8%, then the increase in the minimum wage of 4.75% obviously is not going to protect the purchasing power of salaries of individuals at the bottom end of income distribution. So there is this tension in the current economic situation whereby we have a more and more polarized distribution of economic wealth, and those at the bottom end are actually experiencing the pressure of cost of living.

0: and uncertainty that is driven by the geopolitical instability and the conflict in the Middle East in particular.
1: It seems like the chasm between the billionaires and those at the lower end of the wage earning spectrum is, if not growing faster, it's becoming more obvious, which I think is what you've outlined there as well. It is so obvious sometimes with the way that this wealth appears and manifests and the real pressures and struggles that people are experiencing in a growing sense that it just does become so obvious. Is this happening faster, particularly when you talk about those billionaires and the polarization, the accrual of their wealth? Is it happening faster now than ever before, not just in Australia, but around the world?
0: I think that what is happening is that it's becoming, in a sense, as you said, more visible. At a time of economic uncertainty, at a time when inflation is accelerating, this difference, this gap becomes more visible. And that's because inflation is a tax. Think of inflation as a tax, and it's a regressive tax. It's a tax that is heavier on those that are at the bottom end of income distribution. And because we are living through time of volatile and generally higher inflation than before, this cost of inflation is putting a lot of pressure on households and workers at the bottom end of income distribution. So the point here is to make sure that we maintain a progressive tax system. It's very important that the tax system in Australia remains progressive and that we use the income from this progressive taxation to provide the public goods that are necessary to guarantee a better quality of opportunities for everybody. To me, that's the important point. Make sure that we progressively tax income and wealth, and that we use the money from this taxation in order to supply education, health, social welfare in a way that provides better access to opportunities for those that are, as I said, at the lower end of the distribution of income and wealth.
1: On 105.7 ABC Darwin and the Northern Territory, I'm Lara Stimson, and Professor Fabrizio Camiani is an economist at the University of Southern Queensland. We're talking about two different economic stories that paint the same picture about wealth distribution in Australia, but also around the world. We're talking about the fact that there are more billionaires in Australia than ever before, and in the past year, their collective wealth has increased by $25 billion. We're also talking about this morning that the Fair Work Commission has increased the minimum wage by 4.75% for minimum award workers, takes it to $26.44 per hour. Is that fair? Is the concept of billionaires fair? Should they be allowed to enjoy their riches from a life of hard work and good fortune? Or should it be distributed in a way that perhaps benefits those who do sit at the other end of the earnings spectrum? It's 22 past 10. I've got a message from Mark in Humpty Doo who says, Lara, it is totally okay to be successful. We should be celebrating our billionaires and from them what made them successful, as everyone has the opportunity to be successful in life, no matter where you come from. Another message said, effectively said, that called for billionaires' heads. Professor, that's what the message I got. I can't exactly read it out, but it was a very strong sentiment. This idea, and it's become quite popular among certain sections of political thinking, is tax the rich more. Billionaires and the idea of billionaires is so offensive, particularly in this current environment, that we should tax them more and distribute that wealth among the people. And it sounds like you're talking a bit about that there. The things that we could pay for if billionaires paid more of their fair share. What are the argument that people have that they do pay their fair share and this is just how the system works?
0: Well, the concept of what is fair is obviously a difficult one. But as I said before, the point here is to have a system that is truly progressive in taxation. By progressive, I mean a system that effectively taxes those that have a stronger incidence of taxation for those that are richer. So we need to make sure that all

0: the taxes that are in our current tax system lead to a level of progressivity that allows the government to receive revenues that then can be spent on the provision of public goods. In one of the messages that you read, there was a reference to opportunities, access to opportunities. Everybody should have an opportunity. And that's very important. That's, to me, the point. The income that we receive from progressive taxation must be used to generate more equality of opportunities for everyone. And the way to do that is to make sure that this money is spent, as I said, on public goods. It is a form of redistribution that supports the improvement of the society as a whole. And it's a form of redistribution that supports the growth of productivity, which is what ultimately is needed for the prosperity of the community as a whole in the longer term. So that to me is the key to making sure that this polarization in the distribution of income and wealth does not damage the future of the Australian community, of the Australian society.
1: On the minimum wage, it's increased by 4.7% for those on the minimum award. And the Fair Work Commission, there's lots of reasoning. And if you're interested in reading more about it, you can head to the ABC News website. There's a live blog and they're publishing a lot of thoughts and people's perspectives on the decision of the Fair Work Commission today, including the Fair Work Commission's own reasoning and pointing to things like the uncertain economic outlook and what the conflict in the Middle East has done to their ability to calculate and work out what is the best kind of increase that people can get. What I'm reading, though, is that it is above inflation, and that's obviously significant. You mentioned inflation earlier. In the challenging economic environment that we are in, is this and the decision made by the Fair Work Commission, does it pass the pub test? Does it address, do you think, some of the increasing pressures that are particularly facing those who are on minimum award and minimum wages?
0: It's a difficult decision to make because on the one hand, you want to increase the minimum wage to maintain the purchasing power of salaries, which means that you should increase the minimum wage at least by the same amount of inflation. But it is also true that as you increase the minimum wage and all wages increase, there is a risk that this will generate additional inflation. It's like a spiral, if you want. So it's a very difficult decision. And this difficulty was reflected in the different requests that were put forward to Fair Work. I mean, the unions, they were requesting an increase of, say, 6% in the minimum wage, while instead industry and chambers of commerce were offering an increase of, if I'm correct, around 3.5 up to 4. So the Fair Work has sort of settled somewhere in the middle, which is in line with the expectations that we have today about inflation hitting 5%, no more. The risk, as I said, is that if the conflict in the Middle East continues, and the conflict in the Middle East is important because it's the main driver of the inflationary pressures that we are experiencing. So if the conflict in the Middle East continues and becomes worse, then inflation will grow above 5%. It might go up to 6 or 7. And in that case, if inflation is up to 7 or even more percent, then an increase in the minimum wage of 4.75 will not do much to maintain the purchasing power of salaries. So it's a very difficult scenario. It was a very difficult decision because the scenario is characterized by a lot of volatility and uncertainty that is driven by external shocks, by shocks that we don't necessarily really control through our economic policy here in Australia.
1: I really appreciate your insights and analysis for us this morning. Thanks for joining us.
0: Thank you very much for having me.
1: That's Professor Fabrizio Camiani this morning. He's an economist at the University of Southern Queensland on 105.7 ABC Darwin and the Northern Territory, talking about two things: the increase to the minimum wage, as determined by the Fair Work Commission, and the analysis by Oxfam of the Australian Financial Review Rich List, which has identified there are 17 new billionaires in Australia.

0: that have increased their collective wealth by $25.67 billion, taking it to a total of $686 billion. Got a few of your messages here. Den and Howard Springs says, Lara, maybe we should be talking about how this affects small business owners. They are already doing it tough, and now they will find it even harder to make ends meet. Thanks, Dan. You know what? Great idea. Let's touch base with them tomorrow and find out how they're feeling with all these changes. Because, of course, Payday Super's just around the corner. There are a few big things. A lot of small businesses and other business parts of the business community still unhappy with the federal budget and the reforms made there. So we'll talk about that tomorrow. Thank you, Dan. I've got a few other messages here as well. Another message says, there's never been a government in the history of this country that has had the lady balls to appropriately tax the big money makers. Thanks for your thoughts. 1300 057 222. Sue, you've got a song, a guess for the song quiz. And you've also said on the billionaire topic, I find the thought of a billion, to be quite unfathomable. My dad told me this, 1 billion seconds is 31.71 years. Billionaires should not exist, says Sue. We'll talk more about this when you get in touch with me on 1300 057 222. On that, Sue, you know those videos, I often find them quite illustrative in working out, conceptualizing just how much a billion of anything is, $1 billion or whatever. You know, when they stack up the piles of rice, have you seen those videos? They go, this is 1,000 grains of rice. This is 100,000 grains of rice. This is 1,000,000 grains of rice. This is, and then it's almost like a dun, dun, dun moment, 1 billion grains of rice. It's hard to even contemplate. It is a lot. Also keeping an eye and just trying to get some more information about what one of you reported about some kind of fire on a road train near Adelaide River. I got a report from you. Nothing is really popping up on the incident map at the moment. We've asked police for some information, yet to hear anything back. But Paul's just given me a call to say it's on the Arnhem Highway near the Adelaide River Bridge, Paul says. Just be aware the road appears blocked. There's no additional update, but it does appear blocked, which I'm trying to get an update for you. If you've got any intel and you can tell me, give me a call on 1300 057 222. Otherwise, I will keep trying. Your song quiz clue for today, I'll get to your incorrect guesses shortly. This is the clue. What is it? 0487 991 0057. What is this song and who is the artist? Let me know.
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0: Mark Olivetta is with Morgan's Financial. Morning, Mark. How are the markets looking
4: today? Good morning, Lara. The markets are down 91 points today, so we're a little bit weaker. We're seeing the weakness come through in the financial side of our market. So the top four banks, the worst off there, Westpac, which is down 2% at $35.37. The other one that is down quite a fair bit, getting close to 3%, is ANZ, down 98 cents at $34.07. If we look at the miners, BHP continuing its good run again, it's up 30 cents at $62.79, and Rio's up $1.41, $189.89. Bit of a rise in the oil price, unfortunately, overnight. Woodside currently up 53 cents, $31.21. Santos is up 5 at $7.85. Notable movers today is a company called Tasmea, which is a large cap company. It's up 16% at the moment, trading at $8.05 after a good announcement of it's made an acquisition of a company called Maxim. So Tasmea shareholders are enjoying a good day today. The oil price at the moment, 92.19. So, yeah, we've seen that jump from yesterday. The gold price, $4,483 US an ounce. And the Aussie dollar, 75.6. So just pull back a little bit there with the currency against the US. Yeah.
0: Interesting. There you go. Thank you, Mark.
4: No worries, Lara.
0: Mark Olivetta from Morgan's Financial. It is about 27 to 11. Kind of laughing at some of your messages this morning. Let's get to your song quiz today. Oh, I've got a squeaky microphone. I should let you know before 11 o'clock, it's a Tuesday, so it's time to look beneath the surface of your skin and ponder what's happening in there. But sometimes it is not just inside this particular thing. It could be outside the body in a kind of way. Today, we are going to be learning about hernias. Perhaps not something you ever thought you'd hear about on the radio, but today you will. Five facts about the hernia. If you have a story to share with me, let me know on 1300 057 222. This is your clue for the song quiz today, your first clue. I've got lots of guesses here. One of you thought it could be Hozier and Too Sweet. Ooh. It can't be said, I'm an early bird. I see. It's 10 o'clock. But no, it is not. I'm sorry. Another texter thought, well, is it the White Stripes? Is it Seven Nation Army? Okay. I can hear where you're going, but I am afraid that is not the song. Sarah Nanula thought, morning, Lara. Hello, Sarah. She says, your song quizzes are hardcore. I try. You know what? It's too easy. Then everyone gets mad at you that it's too easy and then it's hard and everyone goes, oh, it's too hard. But this is the whole point. It's something to play, right? Anyway, you've made a very good guess, Sarah. Dire Straits, So Far Away. Make sure I've got it right here. Oh, yeah. I totally see where you were going with that. Unfortunately, Sarah, my hardcore song quiz is hardcore. That is not it, but have another go. Another one of you thought it could be My Gal. JJ Cale. No, it is not. Damo and Darwin thought it could be Gautier, somebody that I used to know. I see. That is close, isn't it? And Al, oh, good on you, Al. Al, who's threatened to move to Bali because the song quiz is so hard, Al thought. Well, he said, look, this is really hard and I need a second clue. Help me. Alice said, look, I'll have a guess. Is it Split Ends? I got you. No, it's not, Al. I'm sorry, but good on you. Good on you for having a guess. This is growth, Al, and I'm proud of you. Sue thought it could be Lynyrd Skynyrd with Sweet Home Alabama. Yeah, that's a good guess, Sue. But I'm sorry, that is not it. Lots of good incorrect guesses today. I would love to play all those songs. Imagine one after the other. Maybe one day I'll do that. I'll feel crazy. Something will have possessed me. 23 to 11. This is your second clue. Not a full second, 0.7 of a second. See how you go with this. I reckon this will get you over the line. Listen in. Oh, yeah. What is that? 0487 99 1057. What is that song and who is the artist? Let me know.
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0: Matt texted to say, hi Lara, I'm a billionaire and I'm offended by all the negative comments. With a series of laughing emojis. Matt, are you really a billionaire? Imagine. Imagine if there was a billionaire listening. Do you reckon there is? Producer Brittany, you should see her face. No. Shaking your head. No. You never know, Brittany. Don't limit ourselves. Let's not limit ourselves. Now, last week at this time, where we look beneath the skin and learn more about what's going on inside, keeping our body ticking, we were talking about the spine. And during the discussion, we stumbled upon something that impacts a lot of people during the course of their lives. That is hernias. And so if this is something that's impacted you, you've got insights to share, a story you can tell me, do so on 0487 99 1057. We thought, in the nature of keeping things rolling on, that would be what we learn all about today. with Dr. Amanda Meyer. She's a senior lecturer in anatomy and pathology at James Cook University. And you were here to give us five, can I call them fun facts, Dr. Amanda, about hernias? Or shall we just go with facts today?
7: I think we might just go for interesting facts.
0: Okay. Hey, that is a good replacement. Thank you. I'm going to write that down. Not fun, but interesting. Look, I don't know a whole lot about hernias, but I can, from my brief knowledge, I don't think there's much fun about them.
7: You might be very right with that. But that's why I'm here.
0: That's exactly right. And you know what? If you can make anything fun, at least interesting, that's if anyone can do that, that's you. So I'm looking forward to this.
7: Thank you.
0: Number one, what is our first interesting fact about hernias?
7: I thought we'd start with what a hernia actually is.
0: Great.
7: So if we kind of break it down to the simplest response, I guess I would say that a hernia is what occurs when something inside your body is going to push through a weak spot. Okay, and that's last week we talked about the intervertebral disc.
0: Yeah.
7: Okay, now another kind of analogy to put that into perspective for people, if you kind of think about a tire that's got a tube in it, and if you have a weak spot on that tire, sometimes the tube will push through that weak spot. Okay, that's what a hernia is. And, you know, sometimes in real life, that soft something that squishes out might be fat, or it might be your intestine, or it might be some of your intervertebral disc.
0: Okay, that is interesting because I think I had assumed that a hernia was a thing all of its own, but no, it's just whatever is there pushing out into a weak spot. Oh,
7: correct.
0: That is interesting and not fun. You were already.
7: Yeah. Right.
0: Okay.
7: You learned something. That was just number one.
0: That's right. What's number two?
7: Number two, this is probably, again, self-explanatory because last week we talked about them being in the spine. But I'm going to say they don't just occur in the spine and they don't just occur in the abdomen, which is where probably most people have heard of them happening. Okay, so anywhere where we're having those weak spots, we can have something push through. So that can be in your groin. That can be where you've had a previous surgery. That can be in your abdomen. That can be inside your body, like a hiatal hernia, where your stomach can slip up into your thoracic cavity. So there's lots of different places where these happen.
0: Oh, my word.
7: You sound shocked.
0: I do sound shocked. Well, just there's something about the mental image of your stomach slipping up into your, what was it, the thoracic cavity?
7: Yeah, it can.
0: Where even is that in the body? Now I'm just looking down.
7: Well, it's sitting under your diaphragm. And so if the diaphragm, if the opening where some big tubes go down, if that opens up a bit, you can slide up in there and kind of get pinched off, and that can cause incredible pain.
0: Yeah,
7: I learned about them 25 years ago from my mother-in-law because she had a hiatal hernia.
0: Oh, my word.
7: That's what made me find out about all of them.
0: How did they fix it? How do they fix that? Are we getting, or am I spoiling the...
7: You kind of are, yeah. Okay, so, yeah, okay.
0: Let's just roll on.
7: We'll roll on. All right, number three.
0: Number three
7: is that everyday activities can cause them. Now, this kind of might surprise people, but people who have hernias, they won't be surprised hearing this. Because they are caused by that buildup of pressure in the body, you can think about things that might help build up pressure in the body. That is like lifting something that is far too heavy, straining on the toilet if you're constipated and holding your breath, or persistent coughing. So coughing, if you're really, really sick and you're absolutely coughing, you know that that increases all that abdominal pressure. So if you have a weak spot in your muscles at the front, you're going to cause a hernia. Okay, so it's not always a dramatic injury. Sometimes it's just repeated or sustained pressure.
0: Right. Okay, you're hearing from Dr. Amanda Meyer this morning. You can probably hear the furrow in my brow as I'm contemplating hernias this morning. It's our topic of
7: Don't
0: conversation. I'm going to say, Dr. Amanda Meyer said, I can't touch that. Sorry. She is a senior lecturer in anatomy and pathology at James Cook University, joins us each Tuesday for internal affairs. Last week in a discussion about the spine, hernias came up, so we're talking about it today. If you've had experience, and perhaps it might be from something like that, lifting something really heavy, you were ill, maybe you've had a surgery and a hernia's popped up and you've had to have it fixed or repaired. Tell us about it on 1300 057 222, or you can text on 048.

0: 07 99 1057. I have so many questions, but I'm just saving them to the end like a good girl, Dr. Amanda Meyer. I am. What's number four?
1: Number four are that some types of hernia are much more common than other types. And so one that your listeners might have experienced or know someone has experienced is the inguinal hernia. So they're the ones in your groin. So basically where your underwear line sits, if you've got a bulge kind of coming out to the side of that, that would be classed as an inguinal hernia. So again, that's where your small intestine, which we have talked about a little bit, that's where that can actually push through a weak spot
0: in your groin.
1: Anterior. Yeah, into your groin. Mm-hmm. And what's even more striking is because males have this spermatic cord running through an opening in that wall, men are 8 times more likely than women to have an inguinal hernia.
0: Oh, my word. What's that cord? What is that?
1: The inguinal hernia.
0: Oh, my word.
1: So inguinal. The inguinal region is basically where your bottom line of your underwear will be sitting.
0: Oh, yeah. And what's the, what was it? What did you call it? The thing that men have that women don't have?
1: The spermatic cord. So the cord that's taking the ductus deferens and the sperm from the testes into the body. Yeah. So because of that, they have this weakness in the wall around it. And so they're 8 times more likely. And in the lab, that's what we see. We see lots of inguinal hernias, and I don't think I've yet seen one in a woman. I've always seen them in men.
0: Wow. And what's our final fact?
1: Final fact is that hernias are very, very common. So you'll probably have hundreds of listeners who have had hernias. And we know that between 2017 and 2021 in Australia, there were over 87,000 hernia surgeries. Now, we know that not all hernias are operated on. So we know that this is the very minimum number of hernias. And we know that most of the hernia surgeries are occurring in individuals between the ages of 60 and 64. So, you know, just in retirement, getting it fixed, or just about to go into retirement and getting these hernias fixed.
0: Right. Well, that's just fun, isn't it? You spend all your life working hard, enjoying things, and then you got to deal with a hernia. That's just uncool.
1: Yeah.
0: Okay, I have questions now. Question time.
1: Okay, excellent.
0: These weak spots you talk about, in that one in the groin, and particularly in men, it sounds like just by design of that particular cord, there is inherently a weak spot. But are you able to prevent weak spots? And how do you know you have weak spots, or is there anything you can do to stop them? This is just all selfish. I'm going to lock down my weak spots.
1: Great questions. So of course, having a nice strong abdominal wall will help, try to help to reduce some of that. But as you said, it's inherent. So a lot of it is the structure of the opening where this cord goes down. So if you are born a biological male, I'm sorry, but there is not much you can do to prevent that. So you then have to then modify your behavior. So don't lift heavy things. You know, eat lots of fiber and drink lots of water so you're not straining on the toilet. And, don't try to bear down very much.
0: I've got a message here which says, hi, I'm on my third belly button hernia. I've had two below, one above, and now have a complicated one on the right side. Last time it was checked, a 5-centimeter hole was letting a 20-centimeter bag of intestine come through. Coughing is the worst, and there's about 10 exclamation marks which follow that statement. Oh, my God. We're right in gasping at that. That sounds pretty horrendous.
1: Yeah, that is. So that kind of hole, generally that would be repaired in surgery, and they would hopefully put some synthetic mesh over the opening and stitch it all back together to hope for it not to come back out again. But I think one really important safety message to get out to your listeners is that if you have a hernia and it suddenly changes colour, or it's causing severe pain, or you start to vomit, please get to the emergency room as soon as possible, because you can have a strangulated bowel, and that can cause sepsis.
0: Oh, my goodness. How, obviously, in some circumstances, and particularly if they're external, or you can sort of see a lump, you're able to tell that you've got one. Mm-hmm. And then obviously, and you were telling the case of your mother-in-law, the internal hernia from the stomach into the thoracic cavity that is quite painful. And so mm-hmm. in that way, you'd know something's going on. Is there some that you might not be able to tell that you need to be quite attuned to the signs to look out for? Is it typically quite obvious?
1: That's a great question. I would say pain is the number one thing, because inside all of our cavities and around all of our organs, we have sensory pain nerves. And so if part of that organ gets trapped, it will set off a signal that will give pain. So of course, if somebody is presenting to their general practitioner or presenting at the emergency department, it's up to those practitioners or clinicians to figure out what's causing the pain. And generally, they'll do a CT or MRI after their physical exams, and it's on there usually that we pick up all of them. But they can pop out. They can be various sizes. So if you see something that's popped out in your inguinal region, definitely that's something to look out for. Yeah, down the midline where your abdominal muscles come together, at previous incision sites, if you've ever had any surgery, they're all areas to look out for.
0: Okay. Just be aware, people. Keep a good eye over your body. If there's pain, get it checked out, especially in those instances, because it sounds like once you've had one, it's easier for it to perhaps come back.
1: Absolutely.
0: Okay. All right. Get on it, people. Well, look, it hasn't been super fun, but it has been very interesting. I've learned a lot. So thank you so much. And there's lots of people who'll take away that information, or perhaps looking down at that little bump on their body now and thinking, maybe I really should go and get that checked out. You totally should. Thanks for your time. Chat next week.
1: Absolutely. Thanks, Lara.
0: That's
1: bye.
0: Dr. Amanda Meyer, who is a, I've lost a title. She's Senior Lecturer in Anatomy and Pathology at James Cook University. It is about 9 minutes away from 11. And if you ever have something that you want Dr. Amanda Meyer to have a look at during internal affairs, then let me know. Next week, we're looking at a request from Simon, who texted in asking for an exploration of the teeth and mouth. So we'll get some facts about the teeth and the mouth next week. But if there's anything that you'd like us to take a look at, do let me know on 1300 057 222. Or I need to remind you of this, you can email me, darwinmornings@abc.net.au, the Darwin Mornings bit. All one word, no caps. This is your second clue for the song quiz today. Just 0.7 of a second, but generous enough, I feel. Quite a few solid incorrect guesses today, but also quite a few correct guesses. One of them is Richard in Wanguri. Good morning to you, Richard. How are you doing?
2: I'm doing well. How are you, Lara?
0: I'm well, thanks. Up to anything exciting today?
2: Oh, not really. Just a bit of gardening and a bit of lawn mowing and doing the things you've got to do every so often.
0: That's right. How's your lawn looking? I've noticed the one at my place is starting to look a bit dry now, sadly.
2: Yes, it's starting to die out, but yeah, I'll just give it a quick mow over later on, so needs it.
0: That's right. The rain will come again. We can enjoy the dry grass and the beautiful weather while it lasts.
2: I'm loving it.
0: Yeah. How good is it? How good is it? It is just fantastic. Well, good weather to mow the lawn in, I'd assume, though still going to wear a hat. What is the song for us today, Richard?
2: Yeah, it's a Motel, Total Control.
0: It sure is. Thank you. Good luck in the garden. See you later.
2: Thank you, Lara. See ya.

0: It was the Motels and Total Control. It's about 4 to 11. Well done to Tommy and the Do. You did got this. Richard and Wanguri, Lee and Alice, Sam from Woodruff, Greg and Larrakia, Jasper and the Alice, David and Stuart Park. Though, David, I'm giving you half a point because you got the artist and not the song. And Cindy and Blackmore. Well done. And Stephen Carnarvon, well done. You got the song but not the artist. Very close, very close. But well done, and I hope you carry the victory into your day. It is approaching 11 o'clock and coming up on your afternoon of radio, Matt Brand on the Country Hour. Hello.
1: G'day there.
0: From 12:30 and Liz Trevaskis from 1:30 on the afternoon's program.
2: Hello.
0: Hi. Hi. What's happening?
1: Well, news out today is that nearly 3 million Australians are going to get a pay rise as of July 1, which is wonderful news for them. But if you're, say, a mango grower in the Northern Territory who's forking out big time for diesel, for fertilisers, and now the cost of pickers is going up by 4.75%, it's just another cost for our farmers. So I guess mixed reports out there today on this decision by the Fair Work Commission. So we'll talk about that today on the Country Hour. And also INPEX workers walking off the job. They don't have to worry about the minimum wage so much, these guys. No. I'm getting the feeling. But they're not happy about their pay either.
0: Who
1: so
0: is?
1: Lots to talk about.
2: Who is? Is anyone's happy?
0: The billionaires. The billionaires are happy. Yeah. But they're still probably got something
2: they?
0: To be unhappy about.
2: Money doesn't make you happy.
0: Yeah.
2: I don't know if that's true.
1: Johnny Depp once said, money doesn't make you happy, but the view for my luxury yacht does.
0: That's right. And you can cry into your wads of cash.
1: Yes.
0: Liz, what's going on?
2: Well, it was World Milk Day yesterday. You were well across this on the Country Hour. I don't think enough was made of that throughout the day. So I'm picking up the celebrations and we're going to celebrate milk in pop culture. So movies and music, milk from your memories. And maybe milk from your mammaries. So, just there was the news about the breast milk donation bank that's open today. So I'm just going to, this will all weave in together for an ongoing celebration
1: of all things.
0: Beautiful passing of the baton I've just watched here.
1: I still woke up this morning with Lee Kernaghan's I Milk Cows in my head.
0: That was
1: yesterday,
0: great.
1: I didn't like it. This morning, I'm like, well, I'm still thinking about it.
2: Family farm a dairy? No, not in that part.
1: We had growing up, there was a few in the valley that over time have all sold up. It's a tough gig, dairy
2: farming. I remember
1: farming.
2: Watching cows being milked as a kiddo. Like dairy farming in the Kiwi.

0: Moomba Valley region where I grew up. Like, there's dairy farms around there. But as a kid, seeing for the first time, like, the milking of the cow and just, like, the squirt of the milk into the tin bucket, like, that frothy, warm thing, like, that's cool, isn't it?
1: It is, it is.
2: Anyway, respect to the milk.
0: Any milk memories that you have today, we're going to celebrate them. Oh, and the VABW Club is back.
2: Oh, hey, there was another press conference with birds yesterday. Did you hear that?
0: No, I didn't.
2: The Chief Minister...
0: Was it
2: with the territory
0: bird?
2: Coordinator?
0: Was it
2: no,
0: a big bird?
2: Matt, I can't tell.
0: Okay.
2: If you've got the very amateur bird watching club, I'm like the amateur extreme bird watching club.
0: All right.
2: Anyway, I thought
0: I'll
2: of you immediately.
0: Thank
2: it was
0: you.
2: All of these officials and then about, I don't know, a bajillion birds all singing. Anyway, thanks for your time this morning. Thanks for hanging out with me. The time now is 11 o'clock. I'll be back with you tomorrow.
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4: 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Bangalore is very dangerous.
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6: Good morning, Darlene Jean Wong with ABC News. Catherine Mayor Joanna Holden says the Northern Territory government must listen to calls for community-led solutions to crime in the Big Rivers region. A 16-year-old boy died and three 14-year-olds are in hospital after a spree of alleged vehicle thefts overnight resulted in a fatal car crash outside Catherine at around 6 a.m. Ms. Holden, who has previously called for greater government action on community crime, said the tragedy is a wake-up call to those in positions of power.
7: This has got to be a wake-up call to all of us, to the community, to all three levels of government, that something has to be done. We can't keep waiting for the next thing to happen. Who knows what the next thing will be? To me, this is tragic enough. How much more tragic does it need to be for us to agree that some sort of action has to be taken?
6: NT Health has faced court for the first time over the death of a mental health patient who inhaled deodorant at Royal Darwin Hospital. The Territory's WorkSafe regulator is alleging the 22-year-old patient was able to access and fatally breathe in the contents of an aerosol can while under the department's care in 2022. NT Health briefly faced Darwin Court local today, where it is facing three counts of failing to comply with a health and safety duty. The health department will return to court in August. The Fair Work Commission has awarded a 4.75% pay rise for almost 3 million workers on award rates. National Work reporter Bronwyn Herbert has more.
8: Around 20% of all workers in Australia are on award wages, and the new rate will begin from July the 1st. While only a very small proportion of the workforce is covered by the minimum wage, that will increase by 5.97% to over $1,000 a week for the first time. The Commission's President, Adam Hatcher, says the rise stopped short of fully restoring real wages, citing inflation risks and global uncertainty, and only constitutes just over 11% of the national wage bill. Unions had pushed for a 6% rise, while business groups had argued for an increase in the 3% range.
6: The federal opposition says the government needs to explain why it's now only buying second-hand Virginia-class submarines from the United States. Under the AUKUS deal, Australia was due to get at least one new one, but it's now been revealed that's no longer the plan. Shadow Defence Minister James Patterson is concerned the used submarines will have a shorter lifespan. He's rejected a question as to whether it's the price Australia has to pay for a strong relationship with the US.
9: Not in my view, no. I think the most important thing about this program is securing Australia's national interest, about being able to defend our values, how to defend our country ultimately. And we shouldn't swap that for praise from a foreign government. We should do what we believe is in our national interest.
6: The tax office is warning Australians working from home to stop claiming private expenses on their tax returns. More than 10 million Australians have claimed about $31 billion worth of work-related expenses in their tax returns last financial year. Many relate to things like baby expenses, personal gifts, and meal deliveries. ATO Assistant Commissioner Anita Challen says claims made for working from home need to be for meaningful work.
10: That excludes things like just checking a few emails in the morning or late at night. The second is to make sure that you have incurred

0: to the best midfielders in the competition, but you've got to choose to play him somewhere.
1: In the weather today, sunny and cooler in the Lassiter and Simpson districts. Darwin, it's 27 now, top of 31. Katherine, 29, top of 33. Tennant Creek, 28, top of 31. And Alice Springs, 21, top of 25.
2: So there I was in Auntie Jean's frock.
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14: Noni Hazelhurst comes from a long line of entertainers. Men and women who could sing and dance and love to put on a show. Noni has that in spades. Look at her 24 years as a host of Play School. But her career is even more distinguished by a desire to be part of projects that really matter. See again Noni's 24 years as a host of Play School. Noni has won 4 AFI awards, including Best Actress for the adaptation of Helen Garner's novel Monkey Grip. Other films include Little Fish with Cate Blanchett and Candy with Heath Ledger. And in 2016, Noni was only the second woman to be inducted into the Logie Hall of Fame. Her TV credits include Nancy Wake, The Shirelles, A Place to Call Home, and a long-running stint as the inaugural presenter of Better Homes and Gardens. Despite all this, Noni Hazelhurst has never successfully learned how to ride a bicycle, which is one of the many things I learned from her new memoir, Dropping the Mask. Hi, Noni.
15: Hello. Can't do everything.
14: How did this happen? Why did he never learn how to ride a bike as a kid?
15: Well, my mother was pretty traumatised by her experiences being in Liverpool in England during the Second World War and the bombing. And she was quite frightened of anything that might go wrong or could happen. And my brother, who's 12 years older, had an accident on a bike. And so I was not allowed to ride a two-wheeler because being a girl, obviously, you're much more liable to come off. And so it never happened. But my bluff was called when I ticked that box in Showcast, which is the actor's resource, where you claim you have all these skills that might help your castability chances. And I blithely ticked bike riding and then was asked to do it. And in an episode of Matlock, I think, for Crawford Productions in the 70s, and crashed into the house. And then Nancy Wake rode a bike over the bloody Pyrenees, and Helen Garner, of course, rode a bike around Carlton in Monkey Grip. So, you know, I was hoist with my own petard.
14: It's been a significant handicap over this career.
15: It has. You'd think I'd learn now, but no, too late.
14: So as a kid, if you weren't tearing around the streets on a bicycle, how were you spending your time?
15: Very close to my mum. It was a very closeted existence, a very sort of Enid Blyton childhood. She taught me to read before I got to school, and I'm very grateful to her for her love of literature, and she wrote really well herself. So we did very solitary pursuits. I didn't have any other family in Australia and no kids my own age around, really. So we would cut out things and draw and go in the garden and talk about fairies, and all the stories were very much English-based. The bush was as alien to me as it was to my mother. We never went there. It was full of scary things. So, yeah, she was very frightened, but she was a very devoted mother, very much so.
14: So you weren't physically adventurous, but how active was your imagination?
15: Oh, 100%, because I had to invent friends and I had to invent virtually a world. My favourite books were series of books that had big happy families in them with lots of pets and lots of adventures, tellingly. But I would recreate the Mickey Mouse Club in my mother's kitchen. She had these 8 full-length cupboards, and after each episode of The Mouseketeers, I would go and I'd be Jimmy, the leader, and then I'd talk to all the different Mouseketeers, and then I'd emerge from one of the cupboards as that Mouseketeer and do the, you know, pretend to do the song and the dance and everything. So, and I was also encouraged to watch all the great variety shows that were on television, that they were sort of my extended family and very much formative. Red Skelton, Morecambe and Wise, Carol Burnett. So I learned very early on, my parents recognised that I had the passion and the talent for performing and taught me very early on about how versatile you have to be to succeed. So I learnt that almost by osmosis.
14: Well, they came from a long line of entertainers back in England. How were they involved in showbiz themselves?
15: Well, Mum and Dad was a singer and comedian. He

0: a three-octave voice, beautiful tenor voice. And Mum's father was an acrobat, and as was his father. And she and her sister were originally the ta-da girls that, you know, watched him while he was on the trampoline or whatever he was doing. And then Mum sort of became a pantomime leading lady and a what she described as a soubrette, which I think does a little bit of tap dancing and a little bit of singing and so on. And they met when they were on the same bill on a touring circuit in England before the war. They met in 1938 and married in 1939, just after the war.
1: It's a kind of vanished world of entertainment.
0: Completely gone. Because television, of course, started in England in the late 30s, and by the time of the Queen's coronation in 52, it was everywhere. And also so many of the theatres had been bombed, and England was ruined after the war, as was much of Europe. And I think people were so focused on just rebuilding their lives and their houses and their families after the war, they just needed to survive.
1: Through doing the television show, Who Do You Think You Are?, you learn a lot more detail about your mum's father and grandfather. Mm. What's the story about your grandfather? How did he first come to enter?
0: My great-grandfather, they were an Irish family, the Carmody family, and his name was Paddy, Patrick. And at the age of six, they migrated from Ireland because of the potato famine, which I didn't know how bad it was. Apparently a sixth of Ireland's population perished and another sixth emigrated. So they came to England, and young Paddy at the age of six was discovered by the banks of the Thames doing cartwheels and somersaults by Thomas Hanlon. And the Hanlon brothers were one of the major touring acrobatic troupes in the world. And whether he was stolen, sold, traded, I don't know, but he somehow ended up back in America with the Hanlon brothers at the age of six. And was the first person, and was renamed Little Bob Hanlon, and was the first person to be thrown from one trapeze artist to another before safety nets. They pioneered the use of the safety net, because until that point it was just a whole bunch of men with a blanket running underneath, hoping to catch them if they fell. So one of the Hanlon brothers actually did fall and hurt himself badly, so they instituted the safety net. So Little Bob's final trick was to drop 40 feet into the safety net. He left that group when he was about 14. I suspect he realised he'd been exploited and formed his own act called the Flying Julians. And he married a ladies' chariot racer in Victoria and England for entertainment. They had huge entertainment theme parks where acts, you could wander around and see acts. And so Kate was... It's so dangerous. She was dressed in a sort of toga thing. I've seen photos of what they looked like, with a flimsy-looking chariot thing pulled by four to five horses doing racing around some circuit. So that was her thing. They married, had four boys, and then somehow they split up, and he ended up with a sharpshooter called Alexandra Martins, who was one of the great beauties of the day. And I've seen photos of her with an article saying she bathes in milk and all this stuff. And she was supposedly, in inverted commas, known to Tsar Nicholas. And when her death notice was published, she was called Alexandrina Martins, which does suggest a slight Russian influence. But I never knew any of this.
1: It's extraordinary.
0: None of it.
1: What a thing to find out.
0: Incredible. But my mother's father had left her mother for a showgirl. So the pattern was repeated in the next generation. So I suspect it was just shame, because Mum told me that both her parents had died when she was 18. And in fact, her father had run off with another girl and lived until 1957, and she just cut off all contact. And I never knew any of it, so it was gobsmacking.
1: Learning more about your parents' lives during the war kind of revealed that in their case it might have been life at home that was harder than life at the front. How did their experiences differ during the Second World War?
0: Radical difference. My father, they'd only been married 8 weeks when he enlisted, or whether he was called up or enlisted, I don't know. And for the next 18 months he trained, and Mum would get on the train to be near him wherever he was. My brother was conceived during that period. And then in 1942 he was shipped off, not knowing where or how long they'd be away, nothing. And he was sent to India, where the Japanese had inflicted quite severe losses on the British Army, many of whom were Indian people. And so the powers that be in England thought an entertainment unit might be a good idea for the troops on the ground. And my father was available. And he was co-opted to write, produce, star in a weekly program called The Forces Half Hour under his stage name of Ray Kanada. And he spent the war doing these

0: concerts and broadcasts all over the place, and was very successful, whereas my mother was left with baby Cameron in Liverpool with Dad's relatives in places that were being bombed. I mean, even the dog had shrapnel in his paws, and so she was quite traumatised. Ultimately, she and Cameron went to a farm in Wales for some peace, but, you know, when I found out what she'd endured, which, I only found out, who do you think you are, she would never talk about it. Mm. So, you know, I think Dad had quite a good war. I don't even know if he saw any actual service, although he trained. But he didn't come back till 1947 because there were no boats to bring them back. He wanted to migrate to India, but then, of course, in 47 the partition riots started, so that was no place to bring the family. So they waited for Australia.
1: Given that background, Noni, was it sort of inevitable that you would enter the world of performance and entertainment? Did it always feel that that was going to be your future?
0: Very much so. I was sort of doomed from the start, really. Their focus always, though, was be versatile, work really hard, but have something to fall back on. And their example was perfect because they couldn't sustain a career to bring up a family. They quickly had to recalibrate their lives. It was always something that I just knew that was what I was going to do.
1: And it is, as you say, as they knew, a risky profession, but you had confidence early on that this was going to be okay for you, this would work out?
0: Well, I had no idea about fame and fortune, but I just knew that that's what I was comfortable doing and that I could please an audience, you know. Despite my very first appearance as Little Miss Muff at age 3, when I had no rehearsal with the person in the costume as the spider, it was a male adult, and when he came on stage, I just freaked out and ran away crying, and they all said, "Oh, isn't she convincing? How wonderful!" But no, it never occurred to me to do anything else. And so, Mum and Dad, you know, I had piano lessons, I had ballet lessons, calisthenics, you know, whatever they could do to kind of, and Dad taught me singing and breathing and all that sort of thing. So, comedy timing, that was all just absorbed by me from the start.
2: I'm Sarah Kanoski. Today my guest on Conversations is Australia's TV play school mum, Noni Hazlehurst. Your first gig on TV came when you were still a drama student at Flinders University.
0: Mm-hmm.
2: Pray tell, what was Emergency Line?
0: It was a Grundy's show, afternoon show, with a panel of experts. I think there was a vicar and maybe a psychologist and possibly an etiquette person or something. And the Flinders drama students were co-opted for about $80, I think, or $20 even, to pretend to be people calling in with problems. And we were all in the same set. And so that we'd get advice from the panel about what to do. And my thing was, I was put into a phone box in the studio, and my thing was a woman had found a jar of Vaseline in her husband's bedside table and was worried where it might lead, didn't know what it was about. I can't remember what they said to me.
1: So what the vicar's response was to this problem.
0: I think ultimately it was not to worry, but we just had to sort of ad lib a response. So it was quite weird, but it didn't put me off.
1: Well, once you were back in Melbourne, you needed to get more TV work to pay the bills. Where did you start?
0: Well, I auditioned for the Melbourne Theatre Company and failed and was told I couldn't audition again. So that was off the agenda. So I needed to get an agent, which I did quickly. And I started really, the first thing I did with her was I played Snow White at Chadstone Shopping Centre, which is always a good venue, in the milling about mall. I was an extra on Bellbird once. And then I just landed a lead with the ABC in a telly movie where I played a biker's girlfriend. There's that bike theme again. But I luckily had just
1: you were
0: cling on the back. Yeah.
1: Well, what kind of roles were on offer for young women back in the early 1970s?
0: Young blonde women who weren't, you know, who were presentable, were mainly love interests, offsiders, sex kittens, you know, bad girls. So I had a whole lot of guest leads in Crawford's police shows as various victims or naughty girls. And then the breakthrough role, I guess, was The Box and followed by The Sullivans, where I was able to prove that I could do the serious stuff. I could cry. And that kind of pushed me in. And I had my hair cut really short, so it was kind of pushed me into a different category, thank God, finally.
1: It was such a huge show, The Sullivans.
0: It
1: had
0: was.
1: Such an impact on Australia. What was it like to be a part of that historic
0: thrilling.
1: Moment, really?
0: Really thrilling, because everyone wanted to be on it. The

0: Scripts were really interesting. The family dynamic was interesting. So many good actors were part of it, great directors. And it cost $1 million to set it up in 1975. So it was the most expensive production that had been mounted in Australia. And it went so well that they were running out of war by the end of it. It went for years. And so there were lots of extended cups of tea talking about the latest, you know, sortie. But, yeah, it was fabulous. And it went all over the world. And I still occasionally get people talking about it in strange places like airport toilets. Some Irish person will say, oh, I've just been watching you on the Sullivans. Yes, how are you? You know, it's like, that's 50 years ago, my gosh.
1: That led to your first experience at the Logies. What did you wear to your first Logies in 1977?
0: Well, this was before designers wanted you to wear their clothes, and I'd been taken to England to finally meet my one and only grandmother for an afternoon some years before, and she gave me some of her clothing from the 20s that she'd kept, and one of them was this exquisite black lace dress, full-length dress. So that was what I wore to my first Logies, and I've now passed that on to my daughter-in-law, and she wears it proudly.
1: In 1978, Noni, you took on the role for which many still identify you, Noni on Play School. Mm. Firstly, explain why that was such a good gig to get as an actor.
0: I think the main thing about it was that it was the part-time job that was part of the business. Because 95% of actors are out of work at any given time, part-time work is essential, and it's very difficult to find an employer who understands that, you know, you might need to go to an audition tomorrow or you have a matinee for the next 6 weeks on a Wednesday. Very difficult. So to have Play School as a backup, as sort of the gravy if there's any meat, was a huge boon. But also it gave me exposure to a much wider demographic than just a drama would, because not only were 3- and 4-year-olds watching, but their parents and their grandparents were watching. And my mother initially said, you should do it because there'll be producers with young children watching at home and you can show different skills. But it also, it was a great gig because it removed your fear of the camera. Actors with cameras pretend they're not there in a drama, but you have to confront that. And so it gives you the added skill of presenting under your belt as well. You can't just make a presenter. It takes a lot of experience to do it well.
1: Was there a presenter you preferred working with?
0: Oh, look, I liked most of them for different reasons, but obviously John Hamblin was the most fun. Dear John, who left us a couple of years ago. Mad as a cut snake, but absolutely crystal clear in his ability to just be fresh and in the moment. And often he wouldn't get the words right, and the words were very important because they were camera cues and, you know, perfectly timed and everything. But it didn't matter because he was so alive. You couldn't take your eyes off him. And so he taught me to stop performing and start being, which was huge. I mean, initially it took about a year for me to feel unself-conscious in front of the crew. But once you realise that you're only playing to one pair of eyes and that's the camera, then you can have an intimate relationship and the crew are actually there to support you. And when I realised that, I felt safe and that they knew what I was doing and why. And so I could just relax and talk to the camera.
1: It was recorded as live back then, filmed in one take. Mm. What sort of things would happen that might cause you to have to do a second take?
0: If we wanted to stop tape, we had to swear because they wanted us to model problem solving and adapting to situations that went wrong. But things would happen like one of the pets might bite you on the finger or something and, you know, with blood dripping from your finger. So, you know, there was a fine line between how you got out of something and whether you just went, nah, sorry, not going on. But we had one instance where we had to have a picnic. John Hamblin and I had to take the toys on a picnic. And I was bringing all the picnic stuff and I had it in a bag. And, you know, he said, oh, it can't all be in there. You know, we're going on a lake. You haven't got a boat. And I said, yeah, I've got a boat. And what they were using was one of the Royal Navy's blow-up dinghies, which inflates in like 10 seconds. But we couldn't rehearse with it because they couldn't afford to get the Navy guy for the rehearsal, right? So on the day, it turns up, and we only had one go at it. So I bring out all the cups and the plates and the this and the that. And he goes, okay, where's the boat? And I go, it's here. And so I pulled the pin and it exploded in front of us with the most monumental farting sound you have ever heard in your life that went on for the full 10 seconds really loud. And we were in hysterics.
1: That's right, whoopee cushion.

0: just in hysterics. And someone wrote in and said they were obviously drunk, those two. But it was just so unexpected. No one told us that was coming. But we didn't stop. We kept going.
1: That would have been the highlight of the episode.
0: It was very funny.
1: Play School used to be on twice a day, but often the morning and afternoon shows were from different seasons. Yes. So there were miraculous days where Noni was pregnant in the afternoon and not in the morning and vice versa.
0: That's right. Well, written into your contract, there was a 15 repeats over a five-year period of each episode. And in fact, the child at home loved that because they'd go, oh, I know this one, you know, so there was that. But yes, sometimes I'd have short, curly hair, dark hair in the morning and be 6 months pregnant and then in the afternoon. I don't think the child noticed, but the adults would have.
1: Well, how did your own kids react to seeing you on Play School?
0: The first time I brought my older son in, because they were allowed to come in for a rehearsal in the studio but never for the taping, the first time, and I was so excited and proud to show him off, you know, he came running towards me. I was on the set and he came running towards me and I put my arms out and he went straight past me to Big Ted. Just completely ignored me. Oh, okay. But funnily enough, I watched him watching it one day at his grandparents' house and his cousin, who was a couple of years older, he was about four, I think, came and sat and watched with him and I was on and he said, no, you can't watch it. It's my mummy. So I had to explain to him that I did it for all the children, not just
1: so
0: for him.
1: So gorgeous.
0: He thought it was just special. Special program. But they're great levelers, kids. I remember, you know, people would occasionally come up and say, oh, we love you, we think you're wonderful. And when he was about 8, he said, why do people think you're so wonderful? And I said, well, they don't know me like you do. He went, oh, okay, I get it.
1: Only see the TV mummy.
0: That's right.
1: Not the
0: that's
1: home
0: right.
1: mummy.
0: The masked mummy.
1: You must hear stories from people who've watched you. I mean, I'm guessing every day, does someone talk to you about seeing you on Play School?
0: Pretty much every day. Yeah, either their kids did or they grew up with me or... And one funny moment where an airline stewardess crouched down and said, I want to thank you for Play School because when you're on, it's the only time my husband and I get to have sex. Uninterrupted. I went, oh, thanks for sharing. Okay.
1: That's new branding. The ABC needs to lean into that.
0: Yeah. I'm the perfect
1: get some
0: distraction.
1: Parent time. Put on Noni.
0: That's right. Hilarious.
1: How do you feel about it working back? I mean, you've had this huge career of all these different kind of dramatic roles. Mm. How does that part of your career stay in your mind? How do you feel about it?
0: The Play School part? Well, because it's ever present and because it gave me a motivation to be an advocate for children, for preschool children, it's never left me. And I still talk about it and write about that, you know, little children need to be protected from the complications of our modern world because they're not developmentally developed enough to be able to contextualise everything that's going on unless they have an adult who can help them, and a lot of kids don't. I mean, for many children, the Play School presenters are the nicest adults they have contact with. So that's a great responsibility. Mm-hmm. So that never has left me. Because before that, I just grouped all children together as an amorphous group. I didn't think of the special requirements and how formative, how incredibly important preschool years are until I worked with the producers who explained the philosophy behind the program. And so I began to look around and see how little in our world is age appropriate for that age group and how mystifying it is. And it took me back to being a little child myself. And so all the things that I'd pushed away or blocked out, which we do, you know, often the traumas we find out later that we endured at those ages that we haven't really dealt with and that have sometimes blighted our whole existence. So, you know, that never will leave me. And I think it also gave me a kinship with the audience because they knew that I respected their child and that I put their child, gave their child high importance and high value. And most parents have that for their children, even if they're not equipped necessarily to, you know, pursue those ends. But it gives you a kinship, just like giving birth gives you kinship with all the women who've given birth throughout the ages. It does give you that familiarity and that ease so that I know that people who know me from Play School feel easy in my company as opposed to people who might know me as a serious actor who feel a bit intimidated as I would.
1: You were at the same time always doing other kinds of serious acting for adults, including being parts of being in plays in that very exciting time in Australian theatre where new stories, contemporary stories were being told. Mm. You performed with some extraordinary actors, including a young Mel Gibson with whom you had a kissing scene. Tell me about that.
0: Yes. We did a beautiful

0: play directed by one of my all-time favourite directors, George Ogilvy, the late George Ogilvy. And Mel played an American soldier living in staying in King's Cross who wanted to desert. And I played a girl who ran a boarding house in the Cross and was hiding him out. And they fall in love. And just before interval, we come together for our first kiss. It's quite a long scene with another actress who leaves the room. And then we'd come together and there'd be a blackout and that was interval. And this one night I just knew I was going to be sick.
1: Not because of Mel.
0: Not at all because of Mel. Mel and I got on very well, but I just was sick. And as we started to come, I was trying to sort of signal to, and I was pale and I was sweating and he didn't notice, he was acting his socks off. And we sort of came together and I just veered my head to one side and literally in the blackout, I just ran off the stage and threw up. I was just sick as a dog. And we had to stop the performance that night, unfortunately. But, yeah, it was not ideal.
1: These things happen in live theatre.
0: Well, rarely, thank God.
1: Who were some of the other actors that you worked with in that period that stand out in your mind as being special to have shared a stage with?
0: Oh, so many. Geoffrey Rush, we did on our selection together. I played Lil to his Dave. Heath Ledger, a very young Heath Ledger, in a show called Clowning Around. Oh, my first theatre job was in Sydney. I was so lucky. I had Maggie Kirkpatrick, Ron Graham, so many people to kind of guide me and encourage me, you know, which I didn't necessarily expect. There weren't as many fragile egos as I'd expected, and so I was very fortunate to have just some wonderful co-workers and colleagues to pull me through, really. You know, you have to be very supportive of each other to the point where if someone isn't and if someone is just out for themselves, it really sticks out.
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1: Play School's Noni Hazelhurst is my guest today on Conversations. 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
3: Meng, Darlene Jean Meng with an ABC News update. The Northern Territory Police Force is currently responding to a crash on the Arnhem Highway, 1 kilometre west of the Adelaide River Bridge. Both lanes of the highway are currently closed and motorists are advised to avoid the area as further delays are expected. Australia's lowest paid workers will get a pay rise of almost 6% from next month. The Fair Work Commission has ruled that the minimum wage of $24.95 an hour should increase to $26.44 or $1,004 a week for the lowest paid employees from the 1st of July. 2.8 million workers on higher paying awards will get a 4.75% pay increase. Gag orders on Australian Defence personnel will be waived to allow them to give evidence at an inquiry into sexual violence in the military. And that's the latest from the ABC newsroom.
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1: I'm Sarah Kanoski. Today my guest on Conversations is Australia's TV Play School mum, Noni Hazelhurst. Noni, alongside your work in theatre and on Play School, you were making films. And of course, the big difference with film and theatre is that film is shot out of sequence. Mm. And your first lead was an adaptation of Helen Garner's novel Monkey Grip. How did you try and keep yourself emotionally true to where Nora is, that character is, in the way the film was shot?
0: Yeah, it is something, it's quite a discipline, a different discipline, and one of the reasons that I love film, not more than theatre, but just that discipline is really challenging. I was in almost every scene, and it's a very emotional role. About an ill-fated love affair with a heroin addict in a communal house in Carlton in the 70s. And so I made a graph of the emotional highs and lows because it's shot so wildly out of sequence. We actually shot the last scene on the first day. And I was worried about that because I thought, am I going to do it justice having not lived through the whole experience? And I was

0: Right. And Pat Lovell, our producer, somehow miraculously managed to reschedule so that I could do that scene again. But yeah, I didn't want to blow all my tears too early. You know, I needed to know what was the high point of her breakup and breakdown, and just pace myself, basically. It was really important to do that, because you might have scenes 19, 47, 3, 72 all on the one day. And so you really had to keep a handle on where you were emotionally.
1: Music was an important part of your embodiment of that character too.
0: Yeah, we had the Divinyls.
1: And weren't you listening to John Lennon to the...
0: Yeah, John Lennon had been shot about 2 years prior. And the Double Fantasy album, I just felt so moved by. And so that was my sort of inspirational soundtrack about the hopelessness and pointlessness of loving someone inappropriate, you know, or loving someone and them leaving suddenly. And his love for Yoko and Sean were so beautifully expressed on that album. And so that helped me emotionally. That was one of my triggers.
1: So you're doing all this sort of deep internal emotional work as an actor, and then you've got all these people around you who are doing the lights and the cameras and all of that.
0: Mm.
1: Are you blocking them out? Are you pretending they're not there? No.
0: No, not at all. No, because if I'm, you know, off with the Pixies emoting and I miss my mark, the shot's ruined.
1: Well, how do you have both in your head?
0: You
1: both
0: just
1: that
0: do.
1: Deep dive and the...
0: You just do. You have to. Same in theatre. You know, you're aware of every lolly wrapper, every phone, every snore, whatever it is, you're aware of it. But, you know, you don't believe you're the person, but you're telling a story to the best of your ability with your own tools, which is your experience. But, yes, and, you know, I often hear a plane approaching in a take before the sound guy does because I haven't got cans on, and I'll stop the take because it's pointless. They can't use it. It won't match the other shots because there'll be a plane going through it. Or if I hear a bird, if we're outside and I hear a bird in real time, I'll always look up and acknowledge that bird rather than, you know, because otherwise, oh, random bird, you're going to have to revoice that later in a studio and it's a passionate love scene and it's always a really emotional scene that they want you to revoice because of sound. So you just have to have that consciousness, but also you are consciously observing what your other actors are doing. But, you know, the camera operator and I do, and the actors do a dance together. If it's a moving shot, we have to sometimes walk straight towards the camera but step over cables and tracks as we're doing it. So all that technicality is part of the challenge and you know, the mystique and the magic, or cheap cinematic tricks, whatever, whichever way you like to look at it. But, you know, it really is a technical medium, very much so.
1: Monkey Grip was a landmark, really, in Australian cinema, like the novel was in Australian writing.
0: Yeah.
1: What did your mum think of the movie?
0: Her comment was, "When are you going to do something I can be proud of?" Mum had aspirations for me that were more kind of Julie Andrews based, which I, you know, sadly disappointed her with going my own way. But, you know, I just felt that there was a way to build a career that was not... I didn't want to do a musical for 12 months straight. You know, I've got a low boredom threshold and I would find that quite stultifying to do. And it's very hard slog. I really admire the people who sign up for that because it really is hard work, 8 shows a week. The same thing, 8 shows a week. But, yeah, I wanted to do something different, and certainly Monkey Grip was one of the first films in that little part of the film renaissance in Australian films that didn't feature corsets or sheep or men on horseback. It was contemporary and on the face of it, not particularly appealing subject matter. And Pat Lovell, even though she'd produced Gallipoli and Picnic at Hanging Rock, found it quite difficult to raise the funds, you know, first-time director, no real known leads, but she got it in the end. And but yeah, it was a struggle.
1: Well, it went on to have an incredible reception when it was screened at the Cannes Film Festival, which you got to go along to. What was that experience like?
0: Oh, thrilling. Absolutely thrilling. Well, in my contract, it said for publicity, you will have first class travel, which meant in Australia, we thought. And then the head of the Cannes Festival, Gilles Jacob, Pat managed to get the film screened for him, and he really responded to my performance and wanted to put the film into competition. We got outvoted on that, but we got into a section called Un Certain Regard, which meant a proper screening, press conferences, multiple screenings, and garnered quite a bit of attention, which was great. So Pat very kindly said, "You must come." And so she got me a first class ticket to France, which I promptly cashed in and had a week in Italy and a week

0: London. And,
1: like every good Australian traveller. Yeah. I'll do it on the cheap.
0: I know. It was my first big trip, really, professionally, and it was thrilling and just such a different world to see the acclaim and the reverence for the arts that happens in Europe, you know, because it's such a part of their culture. And I came away from it feeling that what I did had a validity and a value, which I'd never really felt in Australia, because the arts so often are considered officially as a pesky add-on luxury for the elites, as opposed to an essential part of a rich life and a civilising influence. So it was a really profound key turning point for me.
1: You fell in love with the Blue Mountains as a young actor and lived in various houses there, eventually moved into one with your then partner and discovered you were pregnant. Mm-hmm. Had you always wanted kids of your own?
0: I had, yeah. I was 34, I think, when I got pregnant the first time, and I was really ready. I mean, I'd had such a busy time up till then. So, yeah, I was very ready. And, I mean, the Blue Mountains was a place where actors could afford to live, because it was much cheaper than the city. And I found this little ramshackle cottage that needed total renovation. And John, the father of my children, was a self-taught handyman, luckily. And so he added a bedroom where I gave birth, and we went from there. Yeah, and it was a lovely existence. So we just travelled by train to and from the city.
1: Did it change, motherhood change your attitude to work?
0: Oh, yeah.
1: In what sort of way?
0: Well, it made me have to choose between what, you know, made me have to think, what is my priority? I remember a very experienced female film director said to me when her children were small that she made sure she went out every day, even when she wasn't filming, so they didn't get used to her being around. I thought, well, maybe not. And I just directed a film myself prior to his birth, and I realised it's, you know, 25/8. It's not 24/7 directing a film, and so I can only do one of those sort of jobs at a time. So it made me recalibrate again, you know, what direction my career was going to go in, and it was more essential than ever that I have some security. So that's what led to Better Homes and Gardens.
1: Yeah, well, that offer came along not long after your second child was born. How did you feel about fronting a home show at first?
0: Well, initially the offer was to front a family program. The pilot was about talking to people about step-parenting and blended families and discipline, and I could justify that because of what I do on Play School and the advocacy I was known for by then with children. And Better Homes was another pilot that they were doing based on the magazine. It ended up when there were no reality shows then. I don't think we'd even had, what was that one on the ABC? Anyway.
1: Sylvania Waters.
0: Yep. That was the only one. And so Australians are much less keen about coming forward to sort of talk about their problems. Jerry Springer was big in those days, you know, so it was kind of, oh dear. So when we turned up to interview these families, there were no problems, everything's fine. No, we all get on perfectly, thank you very much. And it was a nightmare. Nothing.
1: Happy families, terrible TV.
0: Exactly. And all dressed, you know, beautifully. And I wasn't experienced enough at that point to be able to draw them out, and I could see the writing on the wall. Anyway, the host of the pilot of Better Homes hadn't cut the mustard, so they cancelled family and offered me Better Homes. And I thought, oh my goodness, this is, you know, I don't want to pretend to be an actor who can grout. I don't want it, because they had, you know, the home show and Don Burke and all those things. And so I offered them a reality show within a lifestyle show, because we were doing up a ramshackle old house. We were always looking for the cheap alternative, making the best of what we had, which is the Play School philosophy as well.
1: It was kind of a Play School for adults.
0: Absolutely. And we actually widened the demographic of those home shows, because a lot of little children wanted to watch Noni on the home show. And it went gangbusters. I mean, it really was great.
1: Did you, you know, when you say making a reality show within a home show, which was a really pioneering thing at that time, but having cameras into your home around your family, how did you draw that line of private life and TV show?
0: Well, as it turned out, I didn't.
1: When did that become clear?
0: I thought I could, Sarah, but I couldn't, could I? Look, it was madness, but at least I was at home. And at the time we started, I had a 10-month-old and a 6-year-old, so one at school. And so I couldn't keep going away. I didn't want to keep going away. And it was a perfect vehicle for John as the self-taught handyman to be able to do things. And it also meant, you know,

0: We had help with our renovations, which was extraordinary. But there was a price for that. And ultimately the price was the breakup of the marriage. But, you know, for 10 years I had security. And that was a very important 10 years. And I don't know what I would have done without it, frankly.
1: You know, it strikes me, Noni, that you really are a very private person, despite someone who's been in the public eye and in those presenter roles where you're not just playing a role. You're kind of being yourself in a sense.
0: An acceptable version of myself.
1: A version of yourself. So I imagine it was pretty confronting for you to have to keep turning up on TV in that role after the end of your marriage. What was that like?
0: It was only difficult initially because we were, you know, the golden couple of television, and it was very awkward, and I didn't know if we were both going to get the sack or what was going to happen. The network wanted us to do an interview together, which I just flatly refused because I knew it would come up forever if we did. So I had to re-record 9 episodes by myself because they were going to air after the news had broken. So it was, I couldn't be private because we were public as a couple. And so we had to have some form of explanation. And, you know, it's now 25 years ago and people still talk about it. So, you know, it happens to a lot of people and it happened to us and it was a shame. And I think I say in the book, I think I've been in a form of shock ever since that my family didn't work. But, you know, I'm not alone.
1: How did viewers respond?
0: Well, they were fabulous. We won a Logie that year, so that first year by myself. So I think I say in the book, at least the audience hadn't abandoned me. So
1: it's like your version of a revenge dress is the Logie.
0: Not really revenge, but just relief, really, yeah, that I was going to have a job that continued for a bit longer.
2: I'm Sarah Kanoski, and Noni Hazelhurst is my guest today. After the end of your involvement with Better Homes and Gardens, you relaunched your acting career playing some really tough, strong older women, which is still not common on TV.
0: No, not really. I mean, I did do some things while I was doing Better Homes. I was lucky enough to be allowed to do a few things by the network. But, yeah, the funniest one was I was checked, my availability was checked to do a police drama for the 7 network. And a couple of months after that, they'd asked about it, I said to my agent, what happened to that? And she said, oh, they decided you were too old. Now, I was to be a police commissioner. I was exactly the same age as Christine Nixon, who was the head of Victoria Police at that point. So about 2 months after that, they came back to me and said, oh, we'd like to offer you the job because the person that we chose for the pilot wasn't authoritative enough.
1: Funny that.
0: And I said, well, I'm happy to do it as long as I don't have to wear the uniform because it's not very flattering. And they said, oh, no, you've got to wear the uniform. So I rang the PR department at the police and they said, oh, no, this person wouldn't wear a uniform, only on press conferences and official occasions. So thank you. And then they showed us the set, which was fluorescent lighting and all grey and really unflattering. And I went to meet the guy who did my real job at St Kilda Police. And he had this folder that he carried everywhere with him, everywhere. And he toured me around and I said, what's in that? And he said, look, that's everyone on duty. I've got their names, their ranks, their serial numbers, everything, all the information in case I have to have a sudden response. He said, I even take it to the loo with me. Thank you. So I went to the newsagent and bought a white glossy folder, which I carried under my face at all times to get a bit of reflected light because I thought, bugger this, I'm not going to look like poo on television. So it was great. But I loved playing that role, to having a, you know, even though it's a pretend, to play a woman with authority was a real bonus.
2: For a number of years, you've been performing Mother, a one-woman show you co-created, telling the story of a woman who's homeless and alcoholic. Why did you want audiences to see that story on stage?
0: Well, the story, I had nothing to do with the creation of the story other than to meet the writer with the director who had worked together before, Daniel Keane, a wonderful writer, and Matt Cholton, a wonderful director. We talked about themes that we found interesting at this initial meeting. One was, the main one really was judgment, how toxic judgment is in our lives, self-judgment and judgment of others and assumptions and generalisations. We talked about our love of Dorothy Hewitt and what an incredibly difficult life she had led and how little acclaim she'd had. And Daniel went away and wrote this script in 10 days and came back and handed it to me. I had no idea it was going to be a homeless alcoholic woman. But what he wrote was so incredible it was just an honour and a privilege to be able to have something like this to work on. And I've done it now for 9 years, toured it around, and it has a remarkable effect. You know, a lot of people, it's just asking people to walk a mile in someone else's shoes, and that's what the arts do. You know, they remind you that everyone has a story and that we're all worthy of care and respect. And, you know, people come expecting to see some of the place to call home fans turn up in 50s gear to watch Mother. You know, they've got the nets, the skirts and the hats and the gloves and the handbags. And it's so sweet because there's Noni looking like the wreck of the Hesperus with bare feet and filth all over her. And you hear them go, that's not her, that can't be. It's a one-woman show, who's it going to be? So it's just lovely to be able to confound, you know, to have those two characters, Elizabeth Bligh in A Place to Call Home, who's the epitome of stitched upperness, and this wonderful character, Christy, who couldn't give a toss, really, just as the world couldn't. So it's a wonderful duality to play.
1: An interesting thing I hadn't really thought of before, that I guess each audience member is seeing you in all those different roles, knowing you on Play School and Stitched Up 1950s and bringing all of those, you get to play with that and take it on in some way.
0: Well, there's always a danger, Sarah, that people can't see you as anything else. And I think, you know, for example, with Cate Blanchett, when we did Little Fish together, she didn't get the recognition for that performance that she should. And I think it's because she was so exposed as a fashion icon that people found it difficult to really see what she was doing. She was Cate Blanchett. You know, it was difficult to lose that awareness of her and actually see the performance because we were so conscious of her herself. Mm. As this, you know, beautiful actress renowned throughout the world. So, you know, you're always kind of treading that path, and that's another reason why I like to do something different all the time, because having, you know, that Play School set in concrete persona and the Better Homes slightly older version, you know, I had to sort of fight that and keep doing different things.
1: What's it like to be on stage alone?
0: Oh, fabulous. I love it. I love it because I can't blame anyone else if things go wrong. It's just a wonderful challenge to take the punters on a journey, you know, that lasts for 75 minutes. And it's interesting because they start off laughing at her and sort of going, oh, yeah, she's very distasteful. And then you feel it change. You just feel the atmosphere start to change, and they start to understand why she is the way she is, and then by the end of it they're very moved and in tears, because the framework that Daniel's given me is just so beautiful and so well realized, and it's just a great challenge. I love it.
1: Would she like to walk away from at the end of a performance, that character?
0: I don't find it difficult. I'm not someone who takes the character home. We did all of our suffering and crying and in the rehearsal period, you know, and that was a very emotional period. But that's not for me. I'm not there to make myself the issue. Someone came up to me at the end of the first performance, and I was in the foyer having a drink with friends and laughing. And she looked quite shocked, this woman, and she said, "Where do you put her?" And I said, "Well, she's in here," and I pointed to my heart, which seemed to satisfy her, but she couldn't equate the two, which was sort of flattering in a way, I suppose. But I am definitely affected at the end of a performance, but by the time I'm back in the dressing room for about 5 minutes, I'm over it. It's my job to make the audience feel the grief and the sadness. But
1: you've always liked a house in the country, Noni. Mm. What first drew you to the part of France where you now have a home?
0: Oh, gosh. Well, my name is short for Leonie. I'm a Leo. I went to St. Leonard's Girls College for 12 years. And when my marriage ended, I formed a company called Lionheart Productions because I had to be very brave. And I was looking for a place I took my sons at the end of Who Do You Think You Are. I brought them over to Europe because it was probably the last chance we'd get to travel as a family before they took off on their lives. And I was drawn to this place. I was looking for Airbnbs, and I was drawn to this place, and I was looking at the shots of the surrounding area, and I found this photograph of Richard the Lionheart's castle where he was killed. And I just went all shivery and weird, and I had to go there. And I was just drawn to this area. And when we got there, I just fell in love with it. I just felt completely at ease. And every day online, I looked for about 3 years before I found this tiny little cottage

0: moat village with nothing but a church and a town hall. And I emailed the owners, and it was for about the price of a car park in Sydney. I mean, it was ridiculously cheap, fully furnished. And they said, oh, no, there's a Belgian couple trying to get a mortgage, so they've got first dibs. So I did a bit of a ceremony to the universe. And they didn't,
1: curse the Belgians. Curse
0: that's right.
1: The Belgians.
0: They didn't get their mortgage. So I got on a plane, went over there and just fell in love, absolutely fell in love.
1: What's life like in that village? What's the day hold there?
0: It's not that different to being in a semi-rural environment in Australia, but it's bordered by the bells.
1: Hmm.
0: Every morning at 7, at 12, and at 7 at night, the church bells in every village ring. And that connects me, I say the very first thing in the book is I never feel alone here. It connects me to all the souls who've gone before, all the souls around me that guides us through the day. They're our marking points. And so it tethers you, it ties you together. But one of the most beautiful things about France, I think, is the ancientness, if there's such a word, of the culture. Which comes through the food, it comes through the art, it comes through the gardens, the flowers. It's just an overdose of beauty. Whereas Australia being, you know, settled such a short time by us and not making the most of our Indigenous culture as part of our cultural offerings, although that is changing, thank goodness, you know, we don't have that continuity. It's broken here.
1: What grows in your garden there, Noni?
0: Oh, gosh. Well, I'm not responsible for any of it, but apart from keeping it nice. There's a magnolia tree. There's random clumps of tulips and daffodils that come up. There's lily of the valley. There's snowdrops. There's wisteria around the windows. I mean, it's so romantic. And it's also tiny. You know, it's like one little bedroom, one lounge room, but great big fireplace with roaring logs and it's so quiet. And I love listening to the different birds. You know, here I'm used to 40 kookaburras greeting the day and curlews and various things, whereas there it's just this tiny little twitter of baby little birds. And it's just a lovely, soft environment, very feminine kind of energy.
1: Is that a place also where you get to be anonymous? There's no one recognising you on the street.
0: Exactly, exactly. There's no expectation that I'll be anything other than just the old woman with the shopping jeep in the market. So I can be the observer instead of being observed, and that to an actor really is grist to my mill. And I love watching people go about their business. You know, it's a very benign part of France, very remote, 3.5 hours south of Paris. And so it's just, again, a very gentle, gentle energy. And I feel sustained by it. You know, I don't want to live there full time. Australia's still home, but I've just been blessed with this. You know, by the time I got to 65 and I could finally do something with my super, I thought, you know what? I'm going to make the first decision of my life with that without reference to anyone. And I thought they'd all think I'd gone mad, but everyone went, oh, that's so wonderful.
1: Bronze just feels jealous.
0: Yeah.
1: You mentioned earlier that your mum asked you, please do something that I can be proud of. Mm. Did that ever happen before she passed away?
0: Yes. When I was awarded an Order of Australia, she came to Government House.
1: That'll do it.
0: She was as proud as punch. And my older son and my then husband were with us as well. Her joy was somewhat tempered by the fact that he'd taken our son to get a haircut the day before and come back. He'd said, oh, you know, have anything you want, mate. And what he wanted was a number two buzz cut with a lightning bolt across his skull. So my mother was horrified by that. But, yeah, she was very proud that I got that.
1: Noni, it is really a delight to talk to you and hear some of the stories from a very rich and varied life. Thank you for being my guest on Conversations.
0: It's been a pleasure, Sarah. Thank you.

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This conversation with Noni Hazelhurst was recorded in 2024 on the lands of the Yagara and Turrbal peoples. The executive producer was Nicola Harrison. I'm Sarah Kanoski. Thanks for listening.

0: Good afternoon, Darlene Jin Wang with ABC News. A 16-year-old boy is dead and five teenagers are in hospital following an alleged spree of car thefts resulting in a crash on the Stuart Highway just north of Katherine CBD. Police say a vehicle was allegedly stolen in Katherine at 10:30pm last night and driven to Charles Darwin University, where a further two vehicles were stolen. Acting Commander Mark Greaves says the teens baited police before the crash and says the sort of behaviour exhibited requires a systemic approach.
1: The youth space that we're dealing with at the moment is complex. There's a whole myriad of aspects to that. It's not just a policing problem. It needs to be a whole of community approach. Now, whether it's education, whether it's health, certainly parental responsibilities come into the fore and socioeconomic issues. But it really needs a systems approach.
0: The Stuart Highway remains closed in both directions. Meanwhile, the Northern Territory Police Force is currently responding to a road train crash on the Arnhem Highway, 1 kilometre west of the Adelaide River Bridge. Both lanes of the highway are closed and motorists are advised to avoid the area as further delays are expected. The NT Minister for Child Protection has described the release of a report by the NT Children's Commissioner into the harm experienced by children in out-of-home care as a knee-jerk response. Yesterday, the Commissioner released a report that found nearly one in three children in out-of-home care in the Territory was the subject of at least one alleged harm notification in 2024-25, more than double the previous year. Minister Robin Carl says NT Children's Commissioner Shalina Musk hasn't used reliable data in the report.
2: So she's drawn data from two separate sources, so there's likely duplication. She hasn't validated the data, so she can't say if it's correct or not because she hasn't taken the time to actually validate the data.
0: Gag orders on Australian defence personnel will be waived to allow them to give evidence at an inquiry into sexual violence in the military. Will Murray reports.
3: Veterans Affairs Minister Mac Keogh says the federal government will waive non-disclosure and non-disparagement requirements for current and former ADF members who want to participate in the inquiry. It'll begin later this year and cover prevention and early intervention, along with the reporting of and response to military sexual violence. It'll also probe the misuse of the Defence Force's justice system and barriers faced by civilian police when investigating military sexual violence matters. Advocates and former service personnel have welcomed the amendment after fears some of the worst affected veterans wouldn't be allowed to give evidence.
0: Questions have been raised by both Labor and Coalition MPs about the cut to the fuel excise, which is due to end on the 30th of June. The federal government halved the fuel excise on petrol and diesel earlier this year in response to rising costs due to the war in Iran. Treasurer Jim Chalmers has told today's party room meeting that the three-month excise cut is under constant review. In the Coalition party room, concerns have been raised about the end date, but a position hasn't been taken on whether it should be extended. Despite a surge in demand for electric cars, industry analysts say it will be some time before they overtake sales of petrol and diesel vehicles. There's been a surge in Chinese-made hybrid and electric vehicles as car makers look to capitalise on cost of living concerns and rising fuel prices. Automotive market analyst Mike Costello says while EVs are rising in popularity, the take-up hasn't been as fast as the industry expected.
4: We'll be lucky to get to 50% by 2035. We're currently at about 13%. That's double what it was last year. But all around the world, I think the slowness of the uptake of EVs has surprised car brands, particularly surprised governments, because ultimately you need to make the sort of cars that people want to buy.
0: To sport, Italian Matteo Arnaldi has made it through to the quarterfinals of the French Tennis Open after a five-set thriller against American Francis Tiafoe at Roland Garros. Arnaldi and Tiafoe were on court for nearly 5.5 hours with the 25-year-old Italian eventually winning 7-6, 6-7, 3-6, 7-6, 6-4. Arnaldi

0: kids and what she's accomplished. I know that she didn't win a major after she had her first kid. When's her last match? Like 4 or 5
1: years ago.
0: So that's a big ask, but she's the great. She's the GOAT.
2: That story shortly, but first, good news for workers on the minimum wage, who'll get an increase by almost 6%, and minimum award workers will get an almost 5% pay boost after the Fair Work Commission's annual wage review today. The new national minimum wage will be $26.44 per hour, up from $24.95, or almost $1,005 per week. National Work reporter Bronwyn Herbert has been following this morning's development. Bronwyn, what has been decided and how many Australian workers will be affected by this?
3: The Commission has awarded a 4.75% increase to award wages. Now, that affects almost, I think it's 2.8 million workers who would get that pay rise. Also, we need to note here, for those on the very lowest pay rates, so those on the minimum award, the lifting of the minimum wage will now go to $26.44 an hour, which is just over $1,000 a week for the first time. The Australian Council of Trade Unions, Sally McManus, has welcomed the decision.
4: This is a really good outcome for everyone struggling with cost of living. In particular, of course, the lowest paid Aussies are the ones that are struggling the most with cost of living, and they need this pay rise absolutely. This will allow them to not just pay their bills, but to start making up some of what they've lost since 2021.
2: That's ACTU Secretary Sally McManus. Bronwyn, unions, of course, had been pushing for a 6% increase.

0: it really is just a difficult balancing act, and somewhere there in the middle to both support the lowest paid workers, but also, you know, not then creating, you know, too much wage pressure then onto businesses. And, you know, that these pay rates will take effect from July the 1st. So workers will see those higher wages from that first full pay period after it. We also heard from a worker at the union press conference a short time ago.
1: I'm currently a uni student. I'm working two retail jobs, helping my family pay with groceries or just anything around the house, cost of living. A lot of people my age are starting to get another job as well because one retail job just isn't enough anymore right now. And yeah, and it's definitely going to help with Hextep as well.
2: That's one of the workers at the press conference today, Janita, reacting to the Fair Work Commission's announcement today. And Bronwyn, what's been the reaction from business to this announcement?
0: Yes, business groups say the increase will add to cost pressures, particularly for sectors that are already dealing with weak demand and rising expenses. Retailers have come out looking at it, and the Business Council said the wage increase will add pressure, warning higher prices must be supported by stronger productivity to be sustainable

0: 4.75%. So for some businesses, they will pass that on and it'll end up in inflation.
1: That's Australian Chamber of Commerce and Industries, David Alexander. Before him, our national work reporter, Bronwyn Herbert. Overseas, and brokering a permanent peace deal in the Middle East might continue to elude US President Donald Trump, but today he's claiming to have notched up one win, persuading Israel and the Lebanese militant group Hezbollah to hit pause on attacks on each other. It comes after Iran declared it would suspend talks with the US on ending the broader regional war in protest over Israel's conduct in Lebanon. Here's Nick Grimm.
2: After days of heavy Israeli attacks across Lebanon's south, looming strikes on Beirut's southern suburbs seem to foreshadow a major escalation in the conflict, causing bumper-to-bumper traffic as people sought to flee, among them 61-year-old Naji

0: People don't know where to go anymore.
1: The panic caused by Israeli Prime Minister Benjamin Netanyahu's earlier threat to step up his onslaught.
2: There will not be a situation in which Hezbollah attacks our cities and our citizens, and its terrorist headquarters in Beirut, in Dahiye, remains out of bounds.
1: Israel's Prime Minister seemingly yielding to days of pressure from his country's military and members of his own cabinet to give the green light to striking the Lebanese capital.
2: We are continuing to deepen our operational activity on the ground in southern Lebanon and are eliminating Hezbollah strongholds. Hezbollah is on the run.
1: Israel strikes on what it calls Hezbollah targets in Lebanon's south have been met with a surge in Hezbollah rocket and drone attacks on Israeli troops in the occupied territory and on weary Israeli communities on the other side of the border. Bosmat Kohav is a resident of Israel's north.
3: A normal person cannot stand.

0: even the slightest possibility for the ongoing diplomatic processes to lead the improvement in the situation. And again, the US is responsible for this. We can't consider the US and the Zionist regime as two separate agents.
1: And with Iran declaring it would suspend talks with the US on ending the broader regional war in protest over Israel's conduct in Lebanon, the situation on the ground shifted yet again. Donald Trump posting on social media that he'd convinced both Israel and Hezbollah to stop the shooting in Lebanon. But observers like David Satterfield are sceptical. He's a former US ambassador to Lebanon and Turkey, now director of Rice University's Baker Institute for Public Policy.
2: The president, the Iranian spokespersons, and Prime Minister Netanyahu are all doing public shaping. And all of their remarks are designed not for the other parties to hear as much as they are for their domestic constituencies to hear.
3: David Satterfield from Rice University's Baker Institute for Public Policy, ending that report by Nick Grimm and Matthew Doran. I'm Andy Park. 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If you like what you're hearing, subscribe to the podcast for all our stories. Just search for The World Today. Back home, and mental health experts are calling for urgent changes to the way police respond to acute episodes of mental illness following a Four Corners investigation into police brutality. The ABC this week revealed alleged and proven cases of police misconduct, including instances where police were charged after assaulting people experiencing psychotic and mental health episodes. Just a warning, some people might find parts of this story distressing. Here's Bridget Fitzgerald.
4: This footage, captured by police body-worn cameras in 2023, shows a woman sitting naked on a nature strip on a Western Sydney street.
5: I'm terrified of you people! Go away!
4: The woman is Jodie Knott. She lived with schizophrenia and was experiencing a psychotic episode. What happens next is a distressing, sickening assault. It was broadcast as part of an ABC Four Corners investigation on Monday.
6: Let him go. Let him go.
7: Me.
4: The two officers, Nathan Black and Timothy Trouch, later pleaded guilty to common assault. Jodie Knott was initially charged herself, but the case was thrown out. She died of cancer 18 months after the attack. Mental health advocates say the Four Corners report, which also featured an alleged incident against a woman experiencing a manic episode, puts a spotlight on policing and mental illness.
8: Watching it was harrowing.
4: Sarah Logan is on the board of the Australian Society of Psychiatrists as a lived experience director. She says mental health emergencies need a health response, not a punitive approach.
8: Mental health clinicians and paramedics are trained to understand symptoms, assess risks, and communicate therapeutically and reduce distress.
4: A report published in 2024 after a New South Wales Upper House inquiry into community and outpatient mental health care recommended comprehensive mental health training for police officers in consultation with consumers and carers. It also recommended police should work with partner agencies in responding to mental health emergencies, a point that was supported by the New South Wales government. The Australian Society of Psychiatrists is calling on the state government to implement the change. But aside from the proven instances of police brutality, experts say the broader question of how to respond to acute episodes of mental illness is a problem right across the country. Chris Maley is a professor of law at La Trobe University.
9: The police know that they are not well equipped to be responding to people in mental distress, and it consumes an enormous amount of police resources.
4: Chris Maley says there are instances where a police response to a mental illness episode does involve a clinician, but it's patchy.
9: There's a 2024 internal police, New South Wales police report that says 16 out of 57 police area commands and districts have PACER teams, which is where a clinician goes along with the police, but there's no 24-hour coverage anywhere in New South Wales. So it's not so much that different jurisdictions are doing it better, but we do have models that we know are better than just police responses. but they're not widely or consistently deployed.
4: He says when a response is clinician-led, a crisis is much more likely to

0: be de-escalated?
1: Police are trained for safety, control, law enforcement. Mental distress requires a very different skill set. It requires compassion, it requires time, and it requires the person who's responding to form a real human connection with the person who's experiencing distress.
0: Both Sarah Logan and Chris Maley say, above all, the system needs better early intervention, more support for people experiencing mental illness so they don't end up in crisis in the first place. In a statement, a New South Wales government spokesperson says the Department of Health is working with New South Wales Police to develop a model to ensure people in psychological distress receive support that is responsive to their health needs. New South Wales Police did not respond to a request for comment.
2: Bridget Fitzgerald there. If that story raised any concerns for you or anyone you know, you can call Lifeline on 13 11 14. Well, there are signs artificial intelligence is already hitting parts of the Australian job market, but new research shows the impact is, so far, limited. The Monash University research, based on nationwide payroll data, has found while clerical and administration jobs are down, software jobs haven't crashed as expected. It comes as the CEO of the world's most valuable company, Nvidia, slams warnings about the AI threat to software jobs. Here's Stephanie Smale.
3: The boss of the computer chip design company turned AI powerhouse, Nvidia, says AI is powering software jobs, not taking them.
4: The number of engineers, software engineers, is actually increasing. People talk about AI reducing jobs, complete nonsense.
3: Nvidia CEO Jensen Huang was unlikely to paint a negative picture of the AI sector that sent the company's stocks into the stratosphere, its newest offering, an AI chip for computers. But he argues AI is helping software engineers to do their job.
4: If you can hire a software engineer and you could generate $9 trillion worth of productive work, why wouldn't you want to hire more software engineers?
3: New research backs that call, finding that overall the AI revolution hasn't hurt the Australian jobs market yet, including the software engineering sector that's been a major focus. Zach Gross is a senior lecturer in economics at Monash University. He's used payroll data to look at the impacts of AI on jobs.
5: I look at Australian workers who are in jobs that we might think are going to be replaced by AI, so software engineers and coders, and telemarketers, and I compare those occupations to

0: to the rest of the Australian workforce. And I find that, perhaps surprisingly, there's been very little impact on those people's earnings.
1: The Monash payroll study has found that since 2022, there are less jobs for accounting clerks, keyboard operators, telemarketers, and in human resources. And some businesses have laid off staff. But Zach Gross points out the impacts are limited so far.
0: So there are some small signs of maybe weakness in some parts of the economy, but they're pretty small.
1: So is it fair to say that your work has found that the overall jobs market in Australia is yet to be majorly disrupted by AI?
0: I think that's right. Look, it's probably too early to say that we can cancel the AI apocalypse forever. The future is always a bit uncertain. Things might change. AI might get better and firms might learn how to use it more comprehensively.
1: He concedes software jobs will be impacted, but says there won't necessarily be less humans getting paid.
0: Do I think we'll see mass unemployment? Probably not, but we might see quite a lot of change in how software engineers work. Instead of, one big team of 12 people, you might see 12 little teams of one person.
1: NAB Chief Economist Sally Auld has also been looking at the AI impact on Australian jobs.
2: It's not like we're seeing widespread job losses, but we're just seeing slower rates of employment.
1: NAB's research has found the number of roles and hours worked was about 9% lower in jobs with higher exposure to AI since 2022. Sally Auld says that includes clerical and administrative tasks and professional services like banking, insurance, financial and legal services.
2: The message in all of this is that, while Australia, is certainly not at the frontier of AI adoption like the US or possibly China might be, we can nonetheless see, the beginnings of some dynamics in the labour force data here in Australia.
3: That's NAB Chief Economist Sally Auld, ending that report by Stephanie Smale. Right-leaning parties are often seen as men's parties, parties with either a male-dominated membership or because of the perception of their stereotypically masculine political attitudes. But with One Nation's overall rise in the polls, there's this. Pauline Hanson is now the most popular party leader amongst women. So is that simply because she is female, or is it her far-right agenda resonating with women? Perhaps it's both. Sophia Amasari is the author of Grassroots Women in the Populist Radical Right, who joins me. Sophia, your book is a bit of a study on women's participation in far-right politics globally. Are there differences in why men or women would want to join far-right parties?
4: Yes, so actually my book shows that there are very little differences in the reasons why women and men support the far right, in the sense that for both groups, turning to the far right is a matter of expressing their dissatisfaction with the performance of mainstream parties. It is about cultural grievances against groups like immigrants, ethnic minorities, and refugees, and it is about economic grievances. So in this sense, women's reasons are not a, softer or more feminine version of men's.
3: In fact, you say far-right parties are attracting more women voters than ever. And in fact, female leaders of far-right parties are not all that uncommon, particularly in European politics, are they?
4: No, they really are not. Now we have, leaders like Giorgia Meloni of Brothers of Italy, who is Prime Minister of Italy. We have Alice Weidel, who is co-leader of the Alternative for Germany. And Marine Le Pen, until very recently, was the leader of Rassemblement National in France. So, there is a small but substantive group of women leading far-right parties, and Pauline Hanson obviously belongs to this group. And what's interesting is that women leaders can make the far right look more legitimate. So we have political science research, including an experiment that I've conducted with a colleague, Dr. Yafion Off from the University of Hamburg in Germany, that shows that if a woman makes anti-immigrant statements, for example, they're seen as more socially acceptable by the public than if a man makes the same statement. So, leaders like Hanson, Le Pen, Meloni are really helping make the far right more mainstream, respectable, and electorally viable to the eyes of the public.
3: And just to be clear, the rise in popularity of One Nation and I suppose the decline of the coalition is not just driven by women, it's men too. And are we seeing certain parallels with what we see abroad with women's participation in

0: far right movements with what we're seeing in terms of the rise of One Nation in polling here in Australia?
1: Yeah, absolutely. So the rise of a nation is not driven by women only. And if we look, you know, at the last year, the percentage of people supporting One Nation has increased among both women and men at similar rates. Nonetheless, this is part of an international trend. We see that women originally used to steer away from far-right parties, and the electorates of these parties were really men-dominated. Whereas now, even in Europe, they are increasingly supporting the far-right. And in Australia, we really see the similar trends as to why women and men are turning to the far right. So here in Australia, both women and men are voting for One Nation because they want to express their disillusionment with Labour and the coalition parties for their handling of the cost of living crisis, and also because they perceive that immigration is now too high. So they perceive immigrants as being both a cultural and an economic threat.
0: Sophia Amasari is a research fellow at Griffith University. Nice to talk to you.
1: Thank you very much, Andy. Thanks for having me.
0: She's a Grand Slam champion 23 times over, but that's clearly not enough for tennis great Serena Williams, who plans to make a return to competitive tennis at next month's Queen's Tournament in London. She's entered the doubles draw with Canadian teenager Victoria Mboko. Rachel Mealy has more.
2: She's considered the queen of tennis. Now the Queen's Tournament awaits her return.
3: I gotta change my number.
2: In a social media post sponsored by Nike, Serena Williams walks off the tennis court to attend to her buzzing phone. On the screen, the caption reads, "Guess everybody heard the news." Laura Robson is a British former professional player and is now the director of the Queen's Club Championships tournament held in London.
4: It's just so great to have such a big name involved in the grass court season. She's going to be on the doubles court with Vicky and Boko.
2: Serena Williams' return has been a topic of speculation for months after she registered with tennis's mandatory anti-doping program last year. John McEnroe, who's currently commentating on the French Open for TNT Sports, says making a comeback at 44 isn't easy.
5: I mean, I'm semi-shocked that she decided to do this at her age after having two kids and what she's accomplished. When's her last match? Like four years ago. So that's a big ask even for Serena, but it's awesome for tennis, let's be real.
6: And if, I mean, we're talking
5: God bless
6: about
5: her
6: it.
5: If she wants to. Exactly. She's the GOAT.
2: John McEnroe suspects Serena Williams won't finish up at Queen's, but may seek entry into Wimbledon in a few weeks' time.
5: So if she's coming back, she's not coming back because I'm happy to play and it's fun. She wants to go win another major. That's the only reason that I can think of that Serena Williams would want to play tennis again. Not to go out and just play. She could do that anytime she wanted, right?
2: Louise Fleming is an Australian tennis commentator and coach. She says Serena Williams is a huge draw card for the sport, and tournament organisers all over the world would be hoping she's coming to play.
7: I think they'd be salivating. Yeah. I know that the US Open would really be wanting to have Serena back. I mean, she fills seats. There's no question about it. She is probably, you know, one of the athletes that everybody loves to watch. She brings so much excitement to the game.
2: Serena Williams stepped away from the court 4 years ago with 23 Grand Slam singles titles to her name. She ultimately fell one major short of tying Margaret Court's all-time record of 24 majors.
7: I think what drives Serena is the fact that she's missing the game. I think she wants to go back. She'd love to hit number 24 if she can. So that's kind of, for me, the driving force for her. Novak's got it, and that's something that she'd like to have as well.
0: Australian tennis commentator and coach Louise Fleming. Rachel Mealy, also pretty handy with a racket with that report. And that's all from the World Today team. I'm Andy Park. Hope to see you at the same time tomorrow. Bye for now.
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0: G'day there, my name's Matt Brand. Welcome to the program. There's a bit going on today. Let's talk about wages, because millions of Aussie workers are set to get a pay rise as of July 1, following today's decision by the Fair Work Commission.
1: This is the pay rise that millions of Australian workers need and deserve. This is the sustainable real wage increase that the government has called for, and we're pleased to see it delivered in today's decision.
0: Yep, so great news for workers on award rates and the minimum wage, but some NT farmers are worried this is another nail in the coffin for their business. Meanwhile, Impex workers want a pay rise as well, walking off the job this morning in protest. I'll tell you more about this in just a moment. And before 1:30 this afternoon, let's take a trip to the Sydney markets, because I wonder if you can guess which Northern Territory fruit has rocked up at the start of June. It's a popular fruit. I wonder if you can guess what's now in season and heading to the Sydney markets. Have a guess. 0487991057 is the text number here at the Country Hour. We've got a really busy show today. Let's get into it. We are broadcasting right across the territory on the ABC, and g'day there if you've tuned in via the podcast. Now, as we go to air this afternoon, two major Northern Territory roads are closed because of vehicle accidents. So first up, you've got the Stuart Highway. It's closed from about 3 kilometres north of Katherine all the way south to the Katherine River Bridge. And that's due to a fatal crash that happened this morning. So the Stuart Highway, it is still closed. Meanwhile, the Arnhem Highway is now closed as well, from about 1 kilometre to the east of the Jumping Croc car park. And this is due to a crash involving a road train. We've been told the driver has minor injuries and that the road is set to be closed for several hours. That's the Arnhem Highway. If any updates come to hand, I will share them with you straight away. You can also follow progress via the Road Report NT website.
2: Andrew Dalgleish, Foxalicious Fruit, just out of Katherine. When I get a spare moment on the tractor, I like listening to Matt and the team on the Country Hour.
0: Not good at all. So just repeating, the Stuart Highway and the Arnhem Highway both closed this afternoon. There's been a big win today for millions of workers, with the Fair Work Commission granting a 4.75% pay rise for those on award rates. Here is the National Work reporter, Bronwyn Herbert, with a summary of what's happened.
3: Around 20% of all workers in Australia are on award wages, and the new rate will begin from July the 1st. While only a very small proportion of the workforce is covered by the minimum wage, that will increase by 5.97% to over $1,000 a week for the first time. The Commission's President, Adam Hatcher, says the rise stopped short of fully restoring real wages, citing inflation risks and global uncertainty, and only constitutes just over 11% of the national wage bill. Unions had pushed for a 6% rise, while business groups had argued for an increase in the 3% range.
0: So it's great news for workers, millions of workers, but perhaps not so great for employers. This pay increase, it will begin on July 1. Innes Willocks is the chief executive of the Australian Industry Group. He says this increase will hit industries like the horticultural sector hard.
4: Look, it falls into the category of it could have been worse. This will no doubt be confronting, though, for many employers who are now facing a substantial increase in their wages bill that they will have to pay from July the 1st. The increase of just on 6% for what are called the C13, Classification 13 workers at the lower end of the pay scale is also significant, and that's going to impact sectors such as horticulture and manufacturing in a significant way. So we shouldn't downplay the impact. Look, we're pleased the Commission listened to a lot of the arguments that we put forward around the broader economic environment, the uncertainty that business faces, the increasing costs that they are seeing every day through inflation, the oil shock that we're seeing is creating significant pressures on business. And we're pleased that the Commission recognised those impacts at the moment. We argued for 3.9. We've got 4.75, which is the highest increase that the Commission has given outside of sort of the pandemic.
5: So you're saying the industry can't absorb these extra costs?
4: Well, this is just another cost on top of the energy cost increases that they're facing, the costs that they're facing that are being driven by inflation, not just from what's going on in Iran and the Strait of Hormuz, but more broadly to the changing economic environment. There are enormous pressures on business at the moment. Rents going up, for instance, insurance costs. All of these things are increasing, and there's only so much business can absorb. And that's why I say that for many businesses, this will be quite a confronting number for them to face up to as they're trying to make adjustments and think about how they position themselves for the year ahead. And we do worry about the broader inflationary impacts it will have in the time of uncertainty, where we are predicting increased inflation. In any case, before this decision, we think this will flow through and continue to push those pressures, which will flow through to interest rates. So everything is connected, and this isn't just one decision made in isolation.
0: That's Innes Willocks, who's the Chief Executive of the Australian Industry Group. We're joined this afternoon by Leo Skaliros, who's the President of the NT's Mango Industry Association. Afternoon to you, Leo.
6: Afternoon, Matt. How are you going?
0: I'm not too bad, but I don't have to pay people in my job. Award rates are going up as of July 1. What do you think it'll mean for our mango industry?
6: Well, it's been a compounding issue, and we've had, you know, rise after rise after rise. And I think probably in the last 4 years, we've probably had six rises, which just makes a lot of farms, not just mangoes around the country, and a lot of businesses unprofitable. And, you know, we're seeing a cumulative effect with interest rates and fuel prices, and that rolls onto our fertilizers and insecticides and everything we use in our production cycle, as just another nail in the coffin and shutting a lot of businesses down right across the country.
0: Were you expecting this today? Did you know this was on the cards?
6: I kind of was expecting another rise. I know there's a lot less disposable income around, as we saw with recently with a Mandarin industry article. I can't remember who did that report somewhere. But, I guess it's a vicious cycle, isn't it? And for a lot of other industries, they can go, well, our costs have gone up, our labour's gone up, our materials have gone up, therefore our product's going to be 10%, 20% more expensive. Unfortunately, with the way horticulture is priced, it's a supply and demand market. And if there's more fruit on the market in any given day, we might actually get less for our product. So,
0: as in, the wages bill might go up, but you can't get people to pay more for mangoes. No one's going to fork out $7 for a mango.
6: No, no. And especially when everybody's tightening their belt. So I understand it. I understand that people have to put fuel in their car and they have to pay their mortgage. Otherwise, you know, they'll be out on the street. But, you know, we're just one of the industries that unfortunately can't pass that price on and say, well, it's, you know, we can't ask for $3 a mango, we're going to ask for $4. We might ask for $3 and send down to the market and it might get $2 or $1. So, and that just leaves us with the bill and forced us to shut our gate.
0: So there's so many different kind of pay groups and levels, but I've got here essentially that minimum wage goes from $24.95 an hour up to $26.44 an hour.
6: Yep, yep.
0: So That's the sort of money mango pickers are on, is it?
6: Yeah, that's right. And, you know, most of the farms I know are going through contractors, and they're actually paying, you know, when you add up the superannuation insurance and the contractor's margin, because if they're not doing the work, then you have to employ someone else to do the bookkeeping and wages and everything else. They're already in the mid-30s. So that's what it's actually, and some even in the high 30s. So that's what growers are actually paying. You know, the number sounds a lot lower than what it is, but when you add the increase in superannuation, the increase in insurance cover, it's actually costing growers close to $40 an hour to employ a picker, you know, which not too many years ago, I'd say it would be 12 years ago, 15 years ago, we were paying $10 an hour and getting similar returns. So it's becoming less and less feasible to do horticulture. We've had a lot of industries already shut down in Australia, you know, our refineries, our car production, and it looks like horticulture will be the next cab on the rank, and we'll all be eating imported fruit and veg and, you know, seafood and all the rest of it. So if that's where we're heading, I don't know how everyone feels about that, but it's...
0: I'm sure they hope that you're wrong. For your own business, do you make any changes as the next mango season approaches, or do you just barrel on through?
6: I've been discussing, and as you know, I'm also on the national board, and you know, everybody's trying to think what they can do, look at production and be quite honest with it and say, well, that's going to fall in a crossover period, that's going to be a bit too late, I'm not going to fertilize that part of the orchard, I'm not going to maintain that part of the orchard because it's not going to be profitable to pick. And
0: I'm not going to pick unless I'm guaranteed to get a certain amount of money per tray.
6: Yeah, and that just doesn't happen.
0: Yeah.
6: As I said, you know, the other thing is we have the distance factor of being in the north, and we're sending to southern markets. So with freight and ripening and then receiving a price, you don't know what you're getting till about 10 days after you send it. And if there's bad news, you've also got 10 days supply on the road that you can't do anything about. You can't stop that production. You've get the news that it's dropped below cost of production. And then there's another 10 days of, you know, getting worse and worse. So it's pretty scary.
0: On the text line this afternoon, Jay in Palmerston says, wages go up, then everyone else puts their prices up. It's a stupid cycle. Sort it out, says Jay in Palmerston this afternoon. But I don't know, Leo Scaleros, what do governments do? What does the Fair Work Commission actually do?
6: Well, I don't know, and don't want to be sceptical that we've printed a whole lot of money during COVID, and there's a lot of more dollars out there. They've devalued the currency, and interest rates are going to go up. There's more money being spent because there's more money out there than what should be out there. So I don't know. I don't think.
0: It's
6: out of our control.
0: It's tough. I know mango growers in the territory were already facing a challenging season ahead, and then there's this today as well. I appreciate your time this afternoon, Leo. Thanks so much.
6: Thank you very much, Matt.
0: That's Leo Scaleros, mango grower out at Berry Springs, and he's the president of the NT Mango Industry Association.
7: Good day. This is Wayne Quart. I'm the mango growers in NT from Berry Springs, Lama Lagoon, Acacia, Lake Bennett to Pine Creeks. You're listening to Country Hour.
0: Workers at INPEX want a pay rise as well. And a bunch of them walked off the job this morning and are planning to go on strike again this evening. I'm joined in the studio by Tom Robinson. Tell us what's been happening.
8: Thanks, Matt. About 300 workers from the Offshore Alliance and Electrical Trade Union stopped work for 2 hours this morning at the INPEX operations, the various sites that entails at the ICTHIS operation. They plan another stoppage this evening for another 2 hours at 6 o'clock. So they've been negotiating a new pay deal for several months now, pushing for what they describe as better conditions and annual pay rises of 3%. And my understanding is that negotiations have broken down over the weekend. It was a public holiday in Perth in Western Australia on Monday. And that's where INPEX is based, all their sort of white-collar office workers. The industry lobby group, Australian Resources and Energy Employer Association, I've previously spoken to them about this negotiation and this issue. And they've pointed out that some of these INPEX workers are already some of the best paid workers in the Australian workforce. And the increases that they're asking for would add 50 to 60% onto labour costs and push the average INPEX salary to more than $500,000 a year.
0: We've just been talking about the minimum wage.
8: Yeah.
0: This is at the other end of the scale.
8: It is the other end of the scale. Yeah. Because negotiations are ongoing, the various parties haven't been available for an interview today.
0: Okay.
8: This is what Offshore Alliance spokesman Chris Donovan told us about the conditions at INPEX back in April.
9: We have to say that some of the key claims of ours in relation to pay and job security have not been met by the company, and we believe the company are not taking negotiations seriously. They're not willing to make any counter offers or any offers of substance that we can actually take back to our members. So we are now well and truly in the process of starting the legal framework to take protected industrial action. This is, of course, the ultimate thing that we can do in order to protect our members' interests and fight for their members.
8: There's a lot of reporting out there on this story already. Industry bodies say that these workers already earn $300,000 to $400,000 a year, and that this pay rise that you're asking for would take the average wage up to about $500,000 a year. Why is that not fair?
9: What we're wanting to do is to make sure that these guys are paid equitably and fairly for the work that they do. They are required to work offshore on offshore vessels in very hot, humid, sweaty, salty, dangerous conditions and dirt. And it's a lot of it is dirty work. And they tend to work 3 weeks on for 12-hour shifts. And we want to make sure that they're compensated correctly and that they actually receive a fair and equitable amount from a company that actually earns $10 billion in net operating profit. And we think that the claims that we're putting forward are fair and reasonable, particularly when we look at other companies in the industry. If you're looking at Woodside, some of the conditions of the workers at INPEX are actually less than those of Woodside. This set of negotiations is going to be the industry standard moving forward.
8: Chris Donovan from the Offshore Alliance. And negotiations between unions and INPEX are expected to continue tomorrow. It's understood work stoppages are ongoing until further notice. We might be able to interview the people involved by Thursday if nothing changes. We've contacted INPEX for comment several times over the past few months, and they've not been available so far.
0: Okay, thanks for keeping us up to date this afternoon, Tom. It is 12 to 1, and you are tuned into the Country Hour. Up next, let's head to the Sydney markets. I wonder if you can guess what Northern Territory fruit is now in season and fetching pretty decent money in the Sydney markets. Have a guess on our text line, or just stick around after this song and you'll find out.

0: That's Lainey Wilson, roadrunner, right across the territory on the ABC. You are tuned into the Country Hour, and we've been talking about wages. Deb in the Do says, INPEX unionists having a sook about their $400,000 plus a year. They should shut up and read the room, reckons Deb. Unions are destroying this country. Most tradies work in harsh conditions in the territory, but you don't see us sooking about our poxy wages in comparison. INPEX workers get paid more than our chief minister. They need to shut up. Sick of hearing this outright union greed, says Deb. Meanwhile, another message here that says, very interesting conversation with one of the territory's biggest mango growers, who said $40 an hour for a picker, 160 to 200 mangoes an hour. Still not a bad return after all of those costs. Maybe he should try living on the minimum wage. Our text number is 0487991057. What's suddenly in season here in the Northern Territory and fetching pretty decent money in the Sydney markets? Got a text here from Ed who's guessing durian or rambutans. No, no, no, no, Ed. Not right. You'll find out next.
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0: Let's head to the Sydney markets. Kevin True is a wholesaler there with Southern Asia Produce. And Kevin, new season, green mangoes from the Northern Territory. They've rocked up. What can you tell us?
4: Yes, indeed. We received our first lot last Thursday. Some green mangoes from the NT, Namdok Mai variety, and a bit of the elephant variety. Yeah, the fruit's still small, still on the smaller side, but it's in demand. There's nothing around, and they're hot. They're selling.
0: What sort of prices are we talking about?
4: So I had a small lot last week that was fairly small, like under palm size. We're getting about $12 a kilo sale. This week we had a bit bigger size, probably about 15 centimeters, 10 to 15 centimeters. We're getting about 170 sale. Yeah, $17 a kilo.
0: And at this time of year, are they selling easily?
4: Yeah, look, green mangoes is a very popular fruit. A lot of people use it for salads, pickles, eat them raw. And at the moment, we're just filling the gap. We were getting Taiwan variety from Vietnam.
0: Mm-hmm.
4: We're going to import mangoes from Vietnam, but they're starting to slow down, and the quality is kind of getting to the end, and it's perfect time for the local season to start.
0: Okay, so not too much of an overlap between the imported fruit and the new season stuff from the territory.
4: A little bit, yes. But once we start ours, all the guys who bring them from overseas, they do tend to stop because, you know, we always want Australian produce, and it's always fresher and better quality. And the consumers always look for produce of Australia. So once we start, we just tell them to slow down, and we bring them to a halt.
0: Now, we'll have some people listening going, mangoes in late May, early June. That's crazy. But, you know, this is how the Australian mango industry looks like in 2026. Yeah, and if anything, it's perhaps a little bit later this year, is it?
4: Look, I think it's a little bit later. I think we've had a little bit earlier a few years before.
0: Mm.
4: You just got to remember these are immature green mangoes. They're just the little fruits off the tree. Obviously, they're very immature. Their seeds are very young. Just for pickling and eating them raw in a salad, yeah. But it's pretty right timing, I guess. You know, it's a good time to start too.
0: We've had a massive wet season in the Darwin region. Is that, what's the quality like of these green mangoes?
4: Actually, pretty good. I think the late and long wet season has kind of, I guess, slowed down the production of the mangoes, and yeah, the quality surprisingly is good. I'm guessing the farmers are doing a good job grading as well. I didn't see much rubbish in it. It's pretty well quality.
0: If the money stays good, it's probably not a bad play for a lot of growers because you don't need to spend as much money to get them to that stage.
4: Yeah, the peak's always good, but it does trickle down every week by week.
0: Right.
4: Obviously, when the consumer doesn't see these mangoes on the shelf for a long time, they get really excited the first time I see it, and they'll all snatch them up and buy them. And then as the weeks go by, they get the taste of it and they get used to it, and that's when the demand slows down a little bit.
0: Would you take more right now if you could get your hands on them?
4: Yeah, of course. Yeah, of course. Definitely.
0: And so here we are at the start of June. When are you now expecting to get hands on ripe mangoes
4: Oh,
0: from the
4: yeah.
0: territory?
4: Yeah, not for a couple of months. Yeah, at least halfway through the year, more. Yeah, it's a bit too cold and too early, but yeah, everything's still starting to pick up. So, Nam Doc Mais and the Phalang mangoes are the early season green mangoes that start, and then the other ones could produce a bit later. But these varieties at the moment, they're not made for eating ripe. They're all mainly for greens. So yeah, we don't expect that for a long while till we get some ripe fruit.
0: Thanks for your time on the Country Outer today. Appreciate it.
4: No worries, mate. Thank you so much.
5: Yeah, g'day, how you going? My name's Jason Moon, owner of NT Tropical Passion Fruit. We're out on the farm today, and you're listening to the Country Hour.
0: And just repeating, as we go to air this afternoon, there are two major Northern Territory roads closed because of vehicle accidents. The Stuart Highway, it's closed a bit north of town of Katherine. So 3 kilometres north of Katherine, all the way to the bridge that is closed after a fatal crash that happened this morning. A few messages here saying any word on when it may reopen. No, at this stage, we've been given no sense on when the Stuart Highway will reopen. And meanwhile, the Arnhem Highway is closed near the Jumping Croc car park and the Adelaide River Bridge, and that's because of a crash involving a road train. We've been told the driver has minor injuries, and we've been told that the road will be closed for several hours. So that's the Arnhem Highway out and the Stuart Highway closed near Katherine. If any updates come to hand while the Country Hour is on air, I'll make sure I share that with you straight away. It's time to head to the newsroom because it's 1 o'clock. I'll see you back here in 5 minutes for a chat with the Weather Bureau. And as always, if you want to put a question to the Bureau, send it through on that text line 0487 99 1057.

0: Good afternoon, Rio Davis with ABC News. The Mayor of Katherine says the Northern Territory government must listen to calls for community-led solutions to crime in the Big Rivers town. A 16-year-old boy died and three 14-year-olds are in hospital following a spree of alleged vehicle thefts overnight, resulting in a fatal car crash outside Katherine at around 6 o'clock this morning. Mayor Joanna Holden has previously called for greater government action on community crime and says the incident should be a wake-up call to those in positions of power.
1: This has got to be a wake-up call to all of us, to the community, to all three levels of government, that something has to be done. We can't keep waiting for the next thing to happen. Who knows what the next thing will be? To me, this is tragic enough. How much more tragic does it need to be for us to agree that some sort of action has to be taken?
0: Meanwhile, the Northern Territory Police Force is responding to a road train crash on the Arnhem Highway, 1 kilometre west of the Adelaide River Bridge. Both lanes of the highway are closed. Motorists are being advised to avoid the area as further delays are expected. The Fair Work Commission says it has regrettably stopped short of delivering a full real wage increase, warning it would not be responsible to match rising inflation in the current economic conditions. National Work reporter Bronwyn Herbert has the story.
2: Around 2.8 million workers on award rates are eligible to receive a 4.75% pay rise from the 1st of July. But those on the very lowest pay rates will get a bigger boost, around 6%, lifting the minimum wage to about $26.44 an hour, or just over $1,000 a week. The Commission President, Adam Hatcher, says it would take a wage rise of more than 5% to fully restore workers' purchasing power after the inflation surge.
3: Regrettably, it would not be practicable or responsible.
2: The Business Council says the wage increase will add pressure on businesses, warning higher pay must be supported by stronger productivity to be sustainable over the long term.
0: The Department of Veterans Affairs has revealed there's been further damage caused to the Gaza War Cemetery, where there are Australian war graves. New satellite images have revealed damage to the southern border of the cemetery, allegedly caused in April, significantly affecting Canadian and Indian graves. The site has more than 3,000 burials, and Australian graves have been among those damaged by Israeli military operations in recent years. The department's Alison McLaren has told Senate Estimates they can't be sure if more Australian graves have been damaged.
4: Without on-site professional analysis, however, it is hard to determine whether any burials have been disturbed in the newly damaged area of the cemetery. The CWGC will conduct a full assessment when it is safe to do so. At this time, it is still considered unsafe.
0: France says nothing can justify the scale of Israel's military operation in Lebanon. Linda Gruen reports.
5: Israel has ramped up its attacks on southern Lebanon, a move that's been condemned by several Western countries. The US President Donald Trump says he's spoken to the leaders of Israel and Hezbollah through mediators and that they've agreed to dial down their fighting. So far, there's been no sign of that. The UN Security Council has met for an emergency summit to discuss the issue.
6: Nous reconnaissons le droit d'Israël à se défendre.
5: France's ambassador to the UN, Jérôme Bonafont, says that while Paris recognizes Israel's right to defend itself against Hezbollah's attacks, nothing can justify the thousands of civilian deaths. The chief of the UN has called the situation deeply alarming and is urging both sides to stop fighting.
0: And tennis great John McEnroe believes Serena Williams is motivated to win another Grand Slam title after announcing her return to the sport. The 23-time Grand Slam singles champion has entered the doubles draw at next month's Queen's tournament in London. The 44-year-old stepped away from the court 4 years ago, ultimately falling one major short of tying Australian Margaret Court's all-time record of 24. McEnroe is currently commentating on the French Open for TNT Sports and says Williams may seek entry into Wimbledon in a few weeks' time.
7: So if she's coming back, she's not coming back because I'm happy to play and it's fun. She wants to go win another major. That's the only reason that I can think of that Serena Williams would want to play tennis again. Not to go out and just play. She could do that anytime she wanted, right?
0: In the weather for today, it's sunny across the territory, cooler in the Lassiter and Simpson districts. Darwin's reaching a top of 31, Katherine 33, Tennant Creek 31 and Alice Springs a top of 25. That's the latest in ABC News.
8: G'day, Tony from Tarina Darwin and Mackerel Online. I am a second generation commercial Spanish mackerel fisherman, and I'm also a shop manager for our seafood shop.

0: 6.
1: I'll tell you more about this in a moment, but first let's go to the Weather Bureau. Hannah Whiteside's there this afternoon. And Hannah, what's it like out there across the Territory today?
2: It's looking pretty clear skies across the Territory and not much weather to report, really. Lighter winds generally as well. So we did see that trough go through southern districts yesterday, and it's still kind of lingering about the Barkly today. So yesterday we did have some stronger gusts, got up to 60 kilometres an hour gusting through Yulara yesterday afternoon. But that's eased off now, and cooler in the southern districts today. Behind that trough, a little bit warmer through the Barkly, so we're sitting at around 29 degrees at Tennant Creek at the moment, and that'll keep climbing another couple of degrees this afternoon.
1: Yeah, I'm just having a look at the 7-day forecast for Alice Springs with the Fink Desert race in mind. And on that Monday, a low of 3 degrees. Ooh.
2: That's decent. We could see some frosts early next week in Alice Springs with those much cooler overnight temperatures. So, clear skies and cool overnight should be conducive to some of those early morning frosts.
1: What are coastal waters like for our fishos at the moment?
2: In the harbour, we've got south to southeasterlies below 10 knots today. Season swell both below half a metre. If we're looking out east over the Roper Groot, we're looking at east to southeasterly winds around 10 knots. And then if we go over west to the Beagle Bottom part, we've got variable winds around 10 knots. So pretty light winds. Nice conditions to be out there.
1: It's pretty settled weather in the Territory at the moment. Do you think there's anything that we need to be aware of?
2: I don't think so. Mm. No, it's very settled and calm. Just a little bit more humid about the north coast at the moment with some more easterly winds, and that humidity will kind of linger around for most of this week before we get that next little drier flush through the weekend.
1: All right. Thanks so much for your time, Hannah.
2: Thank you.
1: It's 1:09 and you are tuned into the Country Hour. I mentioned before there's a few road closures in the Northern Territory this afternoon because of vehicle accidents. The Stuart Highway is still closed just north of Katherine there because of a fatal accident that happened this morning, and the Arnhem Highway closed near the Adelaide River Bridge and the Jumping Crocs because of an accident involving a road train. Message here that says, sad news north of Katherine. Does the ABC have any word on how long the Stuart Highway will be closed for as vehicles are building up and there's no word? Producer Tom, any updates? No, we've got nothing. Someone has texted through who says they're at the road closure, and the message we're getting is perhaps 3 o'clock this afternoon. But here at the ABC, we can't confirm that. We haven't heard that time. If we get any information, I'll share it with you straight away, though.
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4: Matt Stanton's hilarious new series, Duck, from the world of Funny Kid.
5: Duck.
4: And Costa is back with Costa's Garden Fruit. 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
1: Well, after reaching that magical $100 billion target, Australia's gross value of agricultural production is now set to fall by 5% in the next financial year. The national commodities forecaster ABARES says dry seasonal conditions are mostly to blame, and it's expecting the average broadacre farm business profit to fall by 70%, which is a lot. Here is ABARES Acting Executive Director David Galliano.
6: So for 26-27, we are expecting a dip of about 5%, down to about $98 billion. That's for 26-27. That's really a cropping story largely. It's fallen by about $4 or $5 billion. Livestock down by about $1 billion. But really a cropping story to do with the seasonal conditions mainly.
7: So it's not so much about the fuel costs or the fertiliser costs or the supply of fertiliser?
6: Yeah, look, there'd be a little bit of that in there, but the overwhelming largest driver, that is the seasonal conditions, in particular in northern New South Wales, so it's been particularly dry.

0: New South Wales, they missed out on the rainfall in late summer and early autumn. So that's the area where it's really going to come back a fair bit. The northern part of the Riverina, probably not great either, but other parts, Western Australia, South Australia, Victoria, they received pretty good rainfall through late summer, early autumn, which supported sowing. Now, of course, the next 3 months will be pretty important. They need rain at the right time to keep things going. But, yeah, it's really about seasonal conditions in northern New South Wales driving the result.
1: You're looking at the overall figure, though. I mean, it's still nearly at that $100 billion mark. So, you know, we've seen a continued trend upwards, and it's still at a historically higher level, really, isn't it?
0: Yeah, that's right. It's pretty remarkable, really, when you look at these figures and you think, oh, well, we've got higher fuel, higher fertiliser costs, very dry conditions, and yet we're just a tick under $100 billion, second highest on record. It's a remarkable result. It does show you the adaptability of the sector. Although we will see hit on farm profits. So, yes, output and production value be high. There will be an impact on margins because of those higher costs. So, it's, you know, there is an impact.
1: Yeah, we were I was going to ask you about that. The reduction in profit, it's going to be quite marked for a number of those reasons, isn't it, this year?
0: Yeah, that's correct. We're seeing those cost pressures. So we're seeing farm business profits. So that's our headline metric of farm performance. For 26-27, we're seeing that down about 70% to about 65,000 per farm. This is for broadacre farms. And in places like New South Wales, the falls will be even larger.
2: That's ABARES Acting Executive Director David Galliano speaking to Michael Condon. You can read the full report on the ABARES website this afternoon. Now, it was World Milk Day yesterday, and what a day it was. I hope you celebrated long and hard. As mentioned on the Country Hour yesterday, it was actually a really important day for Aussie dairy farmers because they found out what their minimum opening farmgate milk price would be for the new season. The deadline was 2 o'clock yesterday, so a really big day for our Aussie dairy farmers. How did they go? What are milk prices going to be in the new year? Well, according to the Chief Executive of Australian Dairy Farmers, Stephen Sheridan, farmers were hoping for more.
3: Probably like the processors pricing themselves, there's been a wide range of responses from farmers, from, I think it's fair to say, outright disappointment from some, through to others feeling just that it is a conservative opening price, given that prices set effectively on the 1st of June set the floor price for the industry. There's, I think, a bit of optimism mixed with that through the remainder of the month we'll see a bit of competition and a bit of upside. That's certainly the hope. But it is trailing off the back of what's been a rough 2 years with drought, and certainly with the recent Middle East crisis, we've seen cost of production going through the roof, fuel, fert going into fodder season, and then there is that real concern there that we're getting a huge cost price squeeze. So I think, as I say, there's that concern around that cost price squeeze and the opening price, and at the same time, laced with a bit of optimism that we will see further upside in the prices.
4: What were some of the worst performing processes as far as their opening prices go?
3: Well, I wouldn't want to go into the processes themselves. There were some sub $9 prices that were out there, and I think that's what's caused the concern. And at the other extreme, we've seen prices around the $10 mark. So it's a wide range. I think that's what's leading to, as I said, there's that initial concern depending on the region where you are, but at the same time the hope that prices will compete over the next couple of weeks, 2 to 3 weeks.
2: That is Stephen Sheridan from the Australian Dairy Farmers speaking to Jane McNaughton, and I've seen a bunch of Aussie dairy farmers on social media saying everything in a similar vein of, yeah, the prices are okay, but it could have been better. It's 1:15, and you are tuned into the Country Hour. What's going on here? This is the sound of some pretty cool technology being tested on a farm to keep birds at bay. You'll learn more about it next.

My choice of weapons on which would depend my life. I chose a set of pistols and a long old Bowie knife. I met him by the river by the light of the rising sun. Was I prepared to fight him?

0: That is Frankie Lane right across the territory on the ABC. You are tuned into the Country Hour. It is 19 past one. A flapping drone disguised as a peregrine falcon is giving hope to Aussie strawberry growers who have been losing hundreds of thousands of dollars worth of fruit to rainbow lorikeets every year. The robotic raptor, it flaps, it soars. It's meant to look like a real bird of prey. And so far, it's been doing a pretty decent job at protecting crops. Jennifer Nichols went to check it out at a field day held in southeast Queensland.
1: It's launch time on a strawberry farm in southeast Queensland. Hurled into the air with an overarm throw, this Robird Ornithopter drone looks like a bird of prey, mimicking the size, silhouette and flight pattern of a peregrine falcon. The fake predator flies by flapping its flexible polyfoam wings and has a 15-minute rechargeable battery life.
2: I like to just use two different birds in a rotation, so have one fly and then have another one sitting there ready to go.
1: Harry Legastis from Canadian drone technology specialist Aerium Analytics is operating the drone today as part of a three-year trial with Hort Innovation battling bird damage in Australian orchards. In southeast Queensland, they're targeting species biting into strawberry growers' profits.
2: We're only hazing or actually going after the birds that the farmers know that eat the crops.
1: So rainbow lorikeets.
2: In this case, rainbow lorikeets and your cockatoos. All other birds, ibises and your other kind of more water-dwelling birds that don't have an issue, we're not actively trying to remove them from the crop. Obviously, there's a heap of other biodiversity issues.
1: Aerium Analytics Chief Growth Officer Jill Vickers says flapping and fixed-wing versions of the drone have successfully been used overseas as a non-lethal way to deter birds at airports and mining sites. In Australia,

0: Isles started with stone fruit, apples and almond orchards in Victoria and South Australia last year.
1: In the almond trial that we did, we ran it for 4.5 to 5 months. We did a treated versus untreated site or operations down there, and we saw an 89% reduction in fruit damage in the almond trial that we did. So we're obviously very excited about that and are now looking at how we can better prove those numbers by scaling, treat a larger area.
0: Di West from Suncoast Harvest is one of a group of farmers Berries Australia gathered at Bellmere near Caboolture to demonstrate the technology.
2: I'm very interested because birds are a big thing. We accept that they're going to eat some things, but sometimes the crows especially are a bit of a pest.
0: Harry Legastis says if the roe birds crash, components can be repaired. For now, the drones need human operators.
3: Would you have enough fruit lost to warrant this?
4: The farmers that we are dealing with at the moment, they're the ones that are crying out. They have all said that they've tried everything. So the cost-benefit analysis certainly lies with the sometimes hundreds of thousands of dollars worth of crop that they're losing.
5: We kind of calculated between the two farms up and over above the $200,000 in just a couple of short weeks.
0: Laura Wells is the co-owner of TSL Family Farms and was eager to join the roe bird trial.
5: Super excited, to be honest. Feeling really optimistic and hopeful.
0: They've stopped growing strawberries in the ground, instead farming them in substrate in raised gutters. Tabletop production avoids soil-borne disease, reduces fungicide and pesticide use, and takes back-breaking labour out of picking and packing. But Laura Wells wasn't predicting that raising the height of the crop would create a strawberry snack bar for rainbow lorikeets. She says the influx intensifies in rainy weather when the birds' nectar sources are washed out.
5: Cockatoos really love to come in on early planting and annihilate all of the new plants and crop. They pull it out. They actually eat the entire plant, so they can be very, very destructive. They do eat a little bit of fruit, whereas lorikeets are very opportunist. They actually come and settle in the night before, and then they're here while that overcast weather is here, so they know that they're going to have a good food source for that.
3: Cheeky buggers.
5: Yeah, very smart.
3: What else have you tried?
5: Literally everything from bird scarers, noise machines, gas guns, everything that is possibly known to man out there on the internet. We've tried. We've actually had people just going along, driving through crops to actually get them out. Lorikeets are a bit unique. They actually aren't scared of humans. So we're really, really hopeful that this is going to be the game changer.
6: And that is Laura Wells from TSL Family Farms in Queensland speaking to Jennifer Nichols. A flapping drone, a drone that roars, soars, and flaps. Come on, mango industry. Let's get one of these in the territory. I'd love to see one. It is time on the Country Hour to head to the sale yards with all the latest prices out of Roma this afternoon. Here's Sam Hart.
7: Good afternoon. Numbers were firm at 8,300 head at Roma this week. That included 1,900 cows. Cattle were drawn from the local areas as well as some very good quality lines from the northwest. Quality remained good and most categories of restocker steers held firm to slightly easier. However, heavy feeder steers improved by 5 cents, grown steers to the processor held firm. At the time of this interim report, lightweight restocker steers had sold to 578.2 to average 553. Western orders pushed prices for steers 283.30 kilos to 588.2 to average 552. And local restockers dominated the medium weight steers 330 to 400 kilos, topping at 588 to average 546. Heavy feeder steers over 400 kilos sold to 558.2 to average 527, and heavy ground steers over 600 kilos topped at 465 to average 452. It's been Sam Harp, the National Livestock Reporting Service.
6: Thank you for that, Sam. The cattle market firm to dearer there today at Roma. Our top story today on the Country Hour was about wages. They're going up for millions of Australians as of July 1. So the minimum wage, it's set to increase by 5.97%, and the minimum award workers' rate, it'll go up by 4.75%. This is following a decision today by the Fair Work Commission. Treasurer Jim Chalmers says it's a good decision.
8: This is the pay rise that millions of Australian workers need and deserve. This is

0: The sustainable real wage increase that the government has called for, and we're pleased to see it delivered in today's decision. This means that the minimum wage is up more than $12,000 a year since we came to office 4 years ago. It's about a 30% increase in the minimum wage, which is a very good thing. When it comes to these cost of living pressures that Australians are confronting right now, we see decent pay as part of the solution, not part of the problem. And so we're pleased to see those cost of living pressures recognised by the Commission in this very welcome decision that they've taken today. Now, because of this decision and because of this government, more Australians will be earning more and keeping more of what they earn. Earning more and keeping more of what you earn is a really important way to respond to some of these cost of living pressures that we're seeing in the economy.
1: So great news for workers, but for employers, perhaps a bit tough. We spoke earlier to NT mango grower Leo Skilleros, who said on top of rising diesel prices, fertiliser prices, now an increase to wages, he feels it's another nail in the coffin for a lot of growers.
2: Well, it's been a compounding issue, and we've had, you know, rise after rise after rise, and I think probably in the last 4 years we've probably had six rises, which just makes a lot of farms, not just mangoes around the country, and a lot of businesses unprofitable. And, you know, we're seeing a cumulative effect with interest rates and fuel prices, and that rolls onto our fertilizers and insecticides and everything we use in our production cycle, as just another nail in the coffin and shutting a lot of businesses down right across the country.
1: That's Leo Skilleros speaking to the Country Hour earlier on. If you missed that conversation, it'll be up on our podcast later on this afternoon. On the topic of wages, INPEX workers want to get paid more as well. They walked off the job this morning in Darwin. They're set to walk off the job again later on this evening. On the text line this afternoon, Graham reckons there's more to the story. He says if big gas companies like INPEX paid a fair and reasonable amount of tax in Australia to sustain our budget and services that we expect for frontline workers in such dangerous and hazardous occupations like offshore rig workers, there would not be this stalemate in negotiations, reckons Graham this afternoon on 0487991057. To those stuck on the Arnhem Highway and the Stuart Highway waiting for these major roads to reopen, I'm wishing you all the best. There's been a couple of nasty accidents in the territory to date, and I'm sure as soon as these roads are open, you'll be hearing about it on the ABC. So please stay tuned throughout the afternoon. And that's it for today's Country Hour. See you back here tomorrow at 12:30. And of course, keep it rural.

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5: Where it has just gone 1:30. Thank you to Matt Brown and the team at the NT Country Hour. And Matt for reminding me that I need a catchphrase. I've been meaning to talk to you about this for a while, and he's just reminded me with his little sign-off, keep it rural, I need one. Have a think about it. I don't need an answer to that today. We'll workshop it over the next coming days, because what I want to talk to you about today, I wasn't here yesterday. You had Amelia looking after things, but it was World Milk Day yesterday, which Matt just mentioned. And I don't think that we collectively made enough of that fact. So today, can we please together celebrate milk of the world? Milk from pop culture and milk from your memories. Pop culture-wise, have you got a favourite song about milk? I think you might be surprised that there's quite a few songs about milk and milk deliveries and milk trucks and milkmen. There may be movie moments or TV ads that make you think about milk. And from your memories, are you old enough that you used to get milk delivered in glass bottles to your home? Do you remember the school milk program of the 1960s, was it? I have some fuzzy memories of Dad telling me about that, and that it wasn't very nice, the milk that you'd drink at school. Did anyone have an affair with the milkman? Or might the milkman be your dad? Have you lived somewhere where the milk was different? Did you grow up drinking yak's milk or camel's milk or goat's milk? These are the stories I'd like from you today. Milk from pop culture, milk from your memories. Give me a call, 1300 057 222. Also ahead this afternoon, do you know the politician behind this poetry? I am a dreamer. Who am I? I dream of peace, of flowers in the sky. Which is a weird place for flowers, but that's quite nice, isn't it? It's a politician who wants your support, your vote, in the next federal election. You might be surprised who the poly is behind those words. You'll find out a little bit later on this afternoon. Also today, gosh, there's so much to do. Very Amateur Bird Watching is back, and today we're going to talk about that beloved creature of the suburbs, the orange-footed scrub fowl, the bush chook. So if you've been watching one near your place lately, let me know what it's been up to. And if you've got any questions about the orange-footed scrub fowl, send them through. You can text 0487 991 0057. But as you have been hearing over the last couple of hours, there has been a crash involving a road train that caught on fire on the Arnhem Highway earlier today near the Jumping Croc car park, about 1 kilometre west of the Adelaide River Bridge. The road train is understood to have crashed into a concrete barrier before it caught fire, blocking the road. The driver involved has minor injuries and is suspected to have suffered a medical episode. The road is closed on each side for 1 kilometre east from the Jumping Croc car park. The road's expected to be closed for several hours. I will aim to keep you updated, but if you are on the road and have an update for us, please get in touch, 1300 057 222. Meanwhile, the Stuart Highway outside Katherine is still closed following another fatal crash on our roads. This morning, three teenagers driving a stolen vehicle were involved in a single vehicle rollover. Unfortunately, despite the best efforts of paramedics, a 16-year-old was pronounced dead at the scene, and two 14-year-olds have been transferred to hospital. Police held a press conference earlier today to provide an update on the crash. This is Acting Commander Mark Greaves speaking to the media.
6: Northern Territory Police are investigating a series of alleged vehicle thefts overnight in the Katherine area. This has unfortunately resulted in a fatal crash and the death of a 16-year-old male. Overnight, police received a report of an unlawful entry on Zimmern Drive, where the first vehicle was stolen. It was later abandoned at Charles Darwin University, just north of Katherine, and a further two vehicles were allegedly stolen from that location. Throughout the evening, the vehicles were observed driving erratically throughout the Katherine CBD. The occupants allegedly attempted to provoke police by baiting patrol vehicles and throwing objects at officers, resulting in damage to one of those police vehicles. Due to the dangerous manner of driving, officers did not engage in a pursuit of the vehicle at any stage. Just before 6 a.m. this morning, police received reports involving one of the stolen vehicles that had been involved in a single vehicle crash. That crash occurred on the Stuart Highway just north of the Katherine CBD. Emergency services attended the scene and two 14-year-old males and one 14-year-old female were located and subsequently conveyed to hospital. They were in stable conditions when that occurred. A 16-year-old male suffered critical injuries and, despite the efforts of paramedics, was tragically declared deceased at the scene. Police can now confirm that investigators, with the assistance of the drone operators, located a further two females in nearby bushland with non-life-threatening injuries. They have also been conveyed to hospital.

0: A crime scene has been established and sections of the Stuart Highway remain closed while investigations continue. Motorists should expect delays due to this. Police are continuing to investigate the circumstances of the crash. This will be a protracted investigation, as is normally the course, as well as continue inquiries in regards to the alleged vehicle thefts and related offending.
1: So Acting Commander Mark Greaves speaking at that press conference earlier today. You can just really hear the weight of things in his voice, can't you? It's an absolute tragedy. In terms of your movements around the top end today, it does look like the Stuart Highway is closed from about 3 kilometres north of Katherine all the way south of the Katherine River Bridge. If you're in the area, as someone in the text is saying, it looks like there might be some movement, but if you can provide an update from K-Town this afternoon, please get in touch and keep everyone else up to date on 1300 057 222. Meanwhile, following that fatal crash on the Stuart Highway, there's been a crash involving a road train that caught on fire on the Arnhem Highway earlier today. So if you've been out that way and you've got a road report or a traffic report, you can call, pull over, turn the engine off, do all the safe things. We don't need any more accidents on the roads, but you might have information that I can share before police or authorities get back in touch. 1300 057 222. It's 22 to 2 on ABC Radio Darwin and across the territory. Liz Travaskis with you. And next, on a Tuesday afternoon, it is time for some afternoon tea, some food memories and some lovely conversation. That'll be after The Jam, A Town Called Malice.

0: It's The Jam, a town called Mellis on 105.7 ABC Radio Darwin. Getting a few texts through on milk memories and milk from pop culture. Deb in the Do is going to take us back in time, the milkman. And Deb, I just can't believe that you're old enough to have these memories, but we'll see if we can get you on the line a little bit later to remember the Clydesdale horse on the Milko run, also drinking that disgusting milk as part of the primary school program. Glenn in Fanny Bay has a reminder about the milkshake from Pulp Fiction, which we'll see if we can get a radio-friendly version of to play. And Benny Hills as well. Lots of milk from pop culture. If there is milk from your memories that you would like to share today. It was World Milk Day yesterday. I wasn't here. So we're just following up today and making more of World Milk Day with your stories. 1300 057 222. Right now, though, on that theme, it is time for some afternoon tea. And last week at the afternoon tea table, Liz Harfer was our guest. She's a writer, a recipe book author, and was in town to judge tart and tartlet of the show at the Litchfield Rural Show.
1: I'm best known, in fact, I've been told to leave if I haven't shown up with them for my sausage rolls. The trick to good sausage rolls, which is a question that comes up so often, she uses a lot of fresh breadcrumbs, which makes the filling lighter, but it also soaks up all the juices, so it keeps the pastry nice and crisp.
0: Sausage rolls on the afternoon tea table last week. Today, what delicious treats will be on the table with Mary Pocock? You might know her from the CWA, but most recently she's been elected as the Pacific Area President of the Associated Country Women of the World. This is like the CWA globally. And even in even more exciting news, the ACWW, Global CWA, they're going to hold their world conference here in Darwin in a few years' time. And Mary's here to tell us all about this and some of her favourite foods and food memories. Hi, Mary.
2: Hi, Liz.
0: You only came to the Territory just over 20 years ago, is that right?
2: Yeah, that's correct.
0: I thought you had been a lifelong feature.
2: No. I've lived a few places, but I was born and bred in Tasmania, and I've lived in South Australia for a short period, Papua New Guinea. I went back to Tasmania and then to the Territory.
0: So what drew you here?
2: We were offered jobs. We had a business we sold, and we went, okay, what are we going to do now? And somebody we knew sort of had an opening for managerial people, and we came here, and we thought we were only going to be here for a short time. And, of course, by the time we'd done 12 months with that business, which is what we were planning to do, we're going, okay, we're wedded here. This is a great place. We're enjoying living here. And I guess having lived in the tropics before, it did fit nicely for us.
0: I feel like your time in the time living in PNG has shaped a lot of your values and the things that you're passionate about. What were you doing in PNG? What was that experience like?
2: Okay. Well, when I first went to Papua New Guinea, I was went up as an Australian volunteer. They called it abroad then, and now call it international. And I was a nurse. And
0: volunteers abroad.
2: Yes.
0: Australian volunteers abroad.
2: That's right.
0: Rings a bell.
2: And so I went for a 2-year stint. Roger and I met up there because he was working in Papua New Guinea at the time, and we stayed. So,
0: what was the work that you were doing there?
2: I was nursing, and so we're about 60 kilometres out of the main town, and it was on a Catholic mission, but it was a training school for nurses. So it was a 3-year course. We're training the nurses to go to probably more remote places. Some of them were doing absolutely amazing things once they were trained, and because they were quite isolated, and it was usually just two of them together. What they ended up doing was as I say, nothing short of amazing what they would do.
0: Yeah, and what was the sort of lifestyle that you entered into there? What were the resources that people were living and working with or without?
2: Well, obviously, they weren't monetarily well off, but their culture was strong. And I really envied that. It was just so wonderful. So, but, you know, they'd lived without a lot of things. We would get to get what we would normally eat at home, we would have to wait for the ship to come in from Australia or New Zealand. And it was always frozen meat and, you know, tinned butter, powdered milk. You learned how to make powdered milk taste okay.
0: How did you make powdered milk taste okay for our World Milk Day, a day late today?
2: Well, we probably usually put it a little bit more than was recommended into the water, made it the day before so it settled and sort of melded together better. So, but, you know, there's not a lot, not a lot you can do to make it taste really good.
0: Can you cook
2: really
0: with
2: good.
0: Powdered milk?
2: Absolutely, yes. You can you can use the powdered milk as a cooking ingredient.
0: And you probably, can you notice any difference in the cooking?
2: When you're cooking with it, no, but it's when you're drinking it without having other ingredients with it that it does taste that somewhat different.
0: You can use it in a cake.
2: Yes.
0: And you can cook other things with it. Mary, the CWA is something you're very passionate about. People might have seen you at the shows, cooking the scones, doing the thing, but there's so much more to the Country Women's Association than that. What are the changes that you've been able to make in the lives of rural women here and around the world through your work with the CWA?
2: So with the work that we do, there's a lot of advocacy done, especially through the Associated Country Women of the World. They have consultancy status with the UNESCO and FAO, the Food and Agricultural Organization with the United Nations. They work with other partners to provide life-changing projects. And then if a project's successful, we can continue on with support. Since 1947, there's been resolutions passed at the triennial conferences, and we're still working through some of them. Some of them, it might have been like a violence against women that keeps on popping up, sexual and reproductive health. Those sorts of things keep on re-emerging as new resolutions, perhaps a little bit tweaked, but so much work has already been done. But there's more work that needs to be done. And there's so various areas that we work with. And as it says, it's Associated Country Women of the World. We are worldwide and on every continent. We're divided into 9 areas, the Pacific, which is Australia, New Zealand, Timor-Leste, which is perhaps not Pacific but close, and the Papua New Guinea and the Pacific Islands. And then there's Eastern, Southeast Asia, there's Central Asia, Europe, Canada and United States, Central and South America, and there's 2 in Africa. And there's some very dynamic women in those organisations, and it's just wonderful going to the conference and being able to sit down and share ideas and learn that things are not necessarily that different, although for some people they are. So for the delegation that came from Latvia, because they are their government is currently pulling out of them. Sorry, I can't remember what they're pulling out of, but it's in relation to women's rights, and so they had they were coming to the conference with difficulty, and then you've got other places where it's easy for us to get a visa to go to a country like Canada, but for some of the other countries, like some of the African countries, they do face difficulty getting to the conference. So the fact that they're there is just wonderful in itself.
0: And where was the conference again, where you were elected Pacific Area President?
2: It was in Ottawa.
0: And it's a big deal, these triennial conferences. They're held every 3 years, and I think it was just last week it was announced that Darwin will host the 2032.
2: Yes, that's correct.
0: Conference.
2: Yes, that's correct.
0: So there's another one before it gets to us. 2032 sounds like it's a futuristic time frame. It's not that far off. How significant is it that the Associated Country Women of the World will hold that conference here in Darwin? Who will be coming here for
2: that? Well, once again, there'll be people from around the world, and we certainly had a lot of very excited people coming up to us and wanting to come to Australia. There was one in Melbourne a number of years ago, and there's been others in Australia as well. But coming out of that conference, there was certainly a great deal of excitement. The next conference will be in Killarney, and it's in, say, the European area, because that's where the Associated Countrywomen of the World started, and that was 100 years ago. That'll be 100 years ago when they held that conference. So started in 1929.

0: And do you just have your presidency for 3 years? Will you go to that next conference as president and then have to hand it on to someone else?
1: I can stand again if I wish to do so, but yes, it is a 3-year term, and then you can be elected for a second 3-year term.
0: Well, it's a big responsibility to have ahead of that big and important conference coming to Darwin in 2032. Mary Pocock from the CWA, she was recently elected the Pacific Area President for the Associated Country Women of the World, and she is here for afternoon tea. We've got our afternoon tea questions to throw at you, Mary. First question, dish or food that takes you back to your family dinner table? And these might be good memories, they might be not so good memories.
1: Well, we'll go with a good memory rather than. Living on the northwest coast of Tasmania, we had access to crayfish. And my father sometimes would go to long to Stanley for work. And when he would go, he would get a bag of crayfish legs because the tails were sold off overseas, interstate, whatever. So he would come home and sit and painstakingly take the meat out of all the legs, and then my mother would make a crayfish mornay, and it was just so delicious. So yeah, that was it's a
0: The
1: really good.
0: little crayfish legs,
1: Yeah,
0: just like.
1: some of them weren't that little.
0: Okay.
1: Yeah, so yeah, so they were reasonable sized crayfish, so they had reasonable sized
0: All right,
1: legs.
0: but it still took a while to get all the meat out of there
1: Yes,
0: for
1: but
0: the
1: he was,
0: mornay.
1: he was very keen. So he's very dedicated to doing that job. Yeah.
0: Sounds nicer than the tuna mornay that I grew up on. I think I would have preferred that one instead. What would be your last supper, your death row dinner, last meal?
1: Well, I mean, there's all sorts of things that you could have, and I might have said roast lamb in it previously, but I've really been enjoying mango chicken lately, and I make that using a mango chili sauce that I actually make and preserve. So, and then with a tray of roasted vegetables, mixed vegetables. So that would be at this stage what I would love to have.
0: Is a mango chicken kind of like an apricot chicken?
1: Kind of, yes. So I just saute the onion, and then I usually chop the chicken into pieces and braise that, and then add the when that's getting nicely cooked, add the mango sauce. It's just so easy,
0: Sounds good.
1: and it does taste so good. Sometimes it's put a little bit of extra mango in there, and that really tops it
0: It
1: off.
0: is your last supper. Is there any kind of crisp Riesling with that?
1: Oh yes, we'd go with something like a Riesling would be very nice with
0: Okay.
1: that. Yeah,
0: I don't know anything about wine. That was a good guess.
1: yeah, very good guess.
0: Food from your travels, a culinary adventure somewhere far from home. I haven't been asking everyone this question, but I feel like given your travels, there'll be a dish that kind of takes you somewhere.
1: Yes, well, whenever I go back to Tasmania to visit my family, I always try and get some scallops. So some Tasmanian scallops, and they are, just delicious. They're nice and meaty, and they've got the orange roe on them, and they are a superb dish, or food. But and when I went to Nantucket on my way home, so in the United States, and I had bay scallops, and they are tiny. They're very sweet, and I'm just going, they are so very different. But I'm going to go
0: I'm so
1: scallops.
0: scared of cooking scallops because you just have to
1: It's not a
0: cook them
1: lot.
0: so quickly, don't
1: It's
0: you?
1: a yes. It's a quick cook. I like other people to cook them. I can cook them, but yes.
0: Embarrassingly, I think I've eaten. Do you get a scallop in a fisherman's basket of deep fried?
1: You can
0: It's
1: do
0: probably
1: some.
0: not actual scallop meat, is
1: No, I
0: it?
1: think sometimes it's just a pressed piece of
0: Offal.
1: flake or something like
0: Offal.
1: that. Yeah. So, yes, I think that's
0: They're
1: perhaps
0: probably
1: what
0: all
1: they
0: the
1: do.
0: same things in the fisherman's basket,
1: Yeah, I
0: aren't they?
1: think. Yeah.
0: Offal and flake, just
1: Yes,
0: shaped into different
1: and
0: things.
1: those crab sticks
0: I
1: and
0: love a crab stick. I
1: yeah.
0: know there ain't no crab in there, but I don't
1: They've
0: mind.
1: got the red on them,
0: I
1: so.
0: do not mind a bit of crab. Do you know what? This is like my. I might add this to the list of afternoon tea questions, slightly embarrassing food that you like. I love a bit of seafood extender.
1: All right.
0: I love a little bit of seafood extender with the celery in it and whatever, like from the supermarket. And I know it's not crab and it's just, it's a weird thing, but every now and then I just have a real hankering for that. Your seafood sounds more delicious than
1: It certainly was.
0: The stuff I'm suggesting.
1: Absolutely delicious.
0: Mary Pocock on ABC Radio Darwin and across the territory for afternoon tea. She is from the CWA. Which branch are you?
1: I'm in the Litchfield branch.
0: In the Litchfield branch, of course you are. But these days, and at least for the next 3 years, Pacific Area President of the Associated Country Women of the World. The final question, Mary, what are you bringing to our afternoon tea? What is your bringer plate?
1: Quite often I'll just do something new, but one dish that I really do like to bring is a rhubarb crunch. Now, I grew up not liking rhubarb because my mother just didn't know how to cook it. And no matter how much sugar you might put on it after it's cooked, it just doesn't work. So I would always say no. And my husband says, I love rhubarb. And I thought he was a very strange person. I finally found a recipe and I said, okay, I'll try this one. And it's just basically it's a layer of like crumble mix. And then you put the rhubarb and sugar in the next layer. And then put some more of the crumble mix on the top and bake it. And it is so good. It switched me to enjoying rhubarb. And
0: oh, this
1: I now
0: is great.
1: Know how to cook it.
0: I feel like with our sausage rolls last week and our rhubarb crumble from you, like that's just dinner and dessert sorted. Are we having cream or ice cream or custard?
1: I think cream.
0: Yeah. Okay.
1: Although some people will have all three.
0: Yeah. It's actually usually me. Yeah. Ooh, I will have all three. Mary, it's lovely to see you. I know this isn't the song that you would have chosen, but it's just been playing through my head while you've been chatting. Do you know what it is? It's Beyonce.
1: Oh,
0: there's usually some swearing in it. I think I've got the clean version there. Who run the world, girls. Yes. Mary Pocock's one of them with the Country Women's Association Litchfield branch and also the Associated Country Women of the World who will have their triennial world conference here in Darwin in 2032. Mary, thank you.
1: Thank you, Liz.

0: Just a little bit of random Beyonce to get us up to the news at 2 o'clock. See if I can get an update for you on the traffic situation on the Stuart Highway around Katherine ahead after the latest in ABC News with that tragic fatal accident there earlier today. More of your milk memories and milk moments from pop culture. There's a few good ones coming through on the text. If you've got a favourite milk moment from film or TV or advertising, send it through and we'll celebrate World Milk Day a day late.
1: It's where you live.
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1: Everything Darwin.
0: Luxa for breakfast, yes or no?
1: For Everything Darwin.
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4: Good afternoon, Rio Davis with ABC News. A 16-year-old boy is dead and five teenagers are in hospital following an alleged spree of car thefts resulting in a crash on the Stuart Highway north of Katherine. Police say a vehicle was allegedly stolen in Katherine at 10:30 last night and driven to Charles Darwin University, where a further two vehicles were stolen. Acting Commander Mark Greaves says the teens baited police before the crash and says the sort of behaviour exhibited requires a systemic response.
5: The youth space that we're dealing with at the moment is complex. There's a whole myriad of aspects to that. It's not just a policing problem. It needs to be a whole of community approach. You know, whether it's education, whether it's health, certainly parental responsibilities come into the fore and socioeconomic issues. But it really needs a systems approach.
4: The Stuart Highway remains closed in both directions. The NT Minister for the Prevention of Domestic Violence says the formation of a new Aboriginal Advisory Group for Domestic Violence Prevention aims to include more people with lived experience or working on the front line. The Domestic Family and Sexual Violence Aboriginal Advisory Group will replace the previous Aboriginal Advisory Board, with expressions of interest open to applicants with experience in domestic, family and sexual violence policy programs and services. Minister Robin Carl says some voices are too loud in the DV space.
6: I've spent a lot of time going out to communities and talking to various, particularly the smaller non-government organisations who work in the domestic violence space, who very much felt that they were being drowned out by some of the much larger organisations.
4: The member for Nightcliffe is encouraging community members to volunteer for Surf Life Saving NT during the Top End swimming season. More than 100 Surf Life Saving volunteers are preparing to be deployed across the Top End's beaches to patrol and help keep the community safe. Ed Smelt says any assistance is welcome.
7: Community can help out by signing up as a volunteer with Surf Life Saving. They can swim between the flags and listen to the advice of Surf Life Savers. They're also first aid trained as well, so if they have any issues on the beach, they can always come and say hello to them.
4: The Australian Chamber of Commerce and Industry says the Fair Work Commission's decisions are exacerbating problems in the labour market. The Commission today increased the national minimum wage by nearly 6%, while minimum award workers will get a boost of 4.75%. Each year, the Fair Work Commission takes submissions from government, business groups and unions before making its own wage determination. The Chamber's David Alexander says the wage increase will affect small businesses' competitiveness.
8: They will either have to pass on those costs to consumers, so higher inflation, or if they're going to wear it themselves, there's going to be an inability to invest in their own futures. So it's going to erode their competitiveness. I think that will be the main impact.
4: Overseas, the US state of Florida has filed a lawsuit against OpenAI and its CEO, Sam Altman, accusing the company of helping mass shooters. Prosecutors allege ChatGPT provided information to people who went on to commit violence and that it's offered guidance on self-harm. Florida Attorney General James Uthmeyer says they decided to sue Mr. Altman personally because he's been central to pushing some of the most harmful features.
9: So today we're going to send a message to OpenAI. Get ready for a fight, and there's not one more important than this right now.
4: OpenAI insists it trains its models to refuse requests that could meaningfully enable violence and notifies law enforcement of credible risks of harm. And experts say a new pancreatic cancer treatment trial is especially significant because it helps patients with advanced disease. The trial of 500 pancreatic cancer patients found the pill doubled survival time and stopped tumour growth in around 90% of cases. CEO of Pancreatic Cancer Australia, also known as PanKind, Michelle Stewart, said the results are remarkable given that the treatment worked even on severely unwell patients.
10: What this is actually, the trial was for people who had failed chemotherapy. So it was the second line of treatment. And so by this stage, people are really unwell. And for a treatment to work in that group of patients is incredible.
4: In the weather for today, it's sunny across the territory, cooler in the Lassiter and Simpson districts. Darwin's reaching a top of 31 degrees, Katherine a top of 33, Tennant Creek reaching 31 as well, and Alice Springs is reaching a top of 25 degrees. You're up to date with the latest in ABC News. It's 2:05.
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0: Just gone 2:05. Coming up very shortly, who feels like a little roll around in the hay? Maya Linnelli is a best-selling Australian romance author, drawing inspiration from her rural upbringing in the small rural communities that she's lived in and has loved. And she now calls Darwin home. Her latest book, Sunrise at Sunny Cross Farm, is out today. She'll join us next to talk about the world of not just romance writing, but rural romance writing. And Darwin, City of Conferences, the Romance Writers of Australia, are gathering here later this year, so we'll find out about that as well. Also coming up, who penned this bit of poetry? I am a dreamer. Who am I? I dream of peace, of flowers in the sky, which I'm only realising now is a weird place for the flowers to

0: Adam? Well,
1: my milk story would be in the olden days when the people who were usually, they were athletes or they were dad of athletes in Canberra, they were rugby league players. And so what their job was during the morning and the night time was to be the milk people. They would deliver you the milk. That's how they'd keep fit. This is before they're getting fully professional, but they are actually our NRL players, and they would be delivering milk to you on the doorstep in those little glass bottles with the gold top to show that they were homogenized, and you'd peel off the metal top off the glass bottle and you'd drink all the cream off the top and then you'd put it back in.
0: And you really are that old.
1: And you would get in trouble by the parents. Then they'd put you outside to work with the cart, with the horse and cart. No, they didn't do that.
0: Deb has a horse and cart in her memories, but how are they keeping fit? What's the fitness part of this story of the NRL people?
1: I don't know whether you've ever picked up 4 bottles of milk. They come in these little wire containers.
0: Oh, they were doing that. They were like,
1: you have to run because you're delivering them door to door. So you are running.
0: Don't
1: with
0: you have a car of some
1: What
0: milk
1: are you
0: truck?
1: Talking about? You have to.
0: I don't know. It's the olden days. I wasn't there. So they were holding them like big hand weights as they did the delivery of the milk.
1: All right. How do you think the milk kept cold?
0: It was in a milk truck?
1: Exactly. So there was some type of refrigerated, keeping cool milk truck, and there would be somebody who would be picking up the milk and running along and then delivering it to the doorsteps and then running to the next doorstep and running to the next doorstep and running to the next door. That's how they got fit. They'd also have to be picking up the empty bottles as well to put them back in there, because that's what you had to do in the olden days.
0: Yeah, I'm just imagining David Pocock as a young man running around.
1: Exactly,
0: doing that type
1: that's
0: of
1: exactly.
0: Thing now.
1: There was that or being a garbo. They were your two getting fit jobs.
0: It's a good way to make money and keep fit. You're going to pick a song for us of milk from pop culture. But while you're here, what is on the boil for the drive home in the top end today?
1: Well, big news for Australia today. We have 28 million people as our population, celebrate or not. Here's the weird thing. There's been a debate for a long time about whether 28 million people is too many. And if you have a look at our vacancy rates, you would suggest on rental vacancy rates, you'd suggest something like that has happened. But at the same time as we've got 28 million people, we also have a declining birth rate. So should we be importing less people and making some more people? And how are we going to do that? We can ask your author in a second how to do it. But remember, Peter Costello had said at the turn of the century, one for you, one for your partner, and one for the country. So you'd have 3, right? And there was the baby bonus, which everybody promptly spent on going to Bali or getting the
0: large
1: first
0: TVs,
1: flat screen televisions. Mm. Is it time for that again?
0: I talked to a demographer recently because I thought there must be a number. Like, how many people can we have? And there's not. There's not a number. Demographers, people who make these plans, say, look, you can't actually have a number because technology changes and our capacity for sustainability changes. So apparently we can have as many people as we can look after. But Adam will talk more to you, about that with you after 4 o'clock. Your song.
1: Yeah, so this is a song about a milk carton, and it is one of the greatest music videos. You could plug in your VHS and you could watch this. It is from the seminal English band Blur from the 90s, and this is called Coffee and TV, is it?
0: It is Blur, Coffee and TV. I'm going to play a little of this.
1: Well, it's got for about 8 minutes. It's excellent.
0: Yeah, yeah. I'm going to talk to Ruby while this provides our musical background. That's the little giggle of Ruby that you've heard in the background. Hello, Rubes.
2: Hello. I've got in there. I didn't want to interrupt Adam.
0: Well, there was a lot to unpack.
2: Yeah.
0: Why are you here? Milk.
2: Yes, talking about milk. I've spilt milk in my car. And it stinks.
0: Oh, no.
2: And, yeah. So, the other day, I was drinking a milky protein drink, was running late to netball, and I spilt it at the bottom of my car, and it went everywhere. And when I got home, I tried to spray it with some spray and a rag, and it just didn't get out. And now the car smells super sour. Like, you know that sour milk smell? Yeah. So I'd love some cleaning tips to get milk out of the bottom of my car.
0: All right.
2: Because it's like in the carpet, you know what I mean?
0: Yeah.
2: And it's just not going away, but okay. I feel like I haven't really cleaned it properly.

0: Right. Milk memories, milk of pop culture, and cleaning tips for getting the milk out of your car to help producer Ruby. Give us a holler, 1300 057 222. Thank you, Ruby.
1: Thank you.
0: It is 12 past 2 on 1057 ABC Darwin and across the territory. Milk from pop culture. This is Blur, Coffee and TV. Up next, we're going to have a roll around in the hay.

0: That is Blur, Coffee and TV on 105.7 ABC Darwin and across the territory for World Milk Day, which was yesterday, but I wasn't here. So we're celebrating today with milk moments from pop culture, your milk memories, and if anyone's got any tips for Ruby on how to clean the spilt milk from the car, because her car smells pretty sour and she's tried to give it a clean and it hasn't worked. So if you've got any tips on that, that is another way that we can celebrate today. 1-300-057-222. It is 16 past two.
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0: And before we go for a little roll around in the hay and get a few more milk stories, it has been a terrible day on Territory Roads. There's been a crash involving a road train that caught on fire on the Arnhem Highway earlier today near the Jumping Croc car park about a kilometre west of the Adelaide River Bridge. If you are out that way and can provide a traffic update, 1-300-057-222. The latest that we have heard, though, is that the road is closed on each side for 1 kilometre east from the Jumping Croc car park. Meanwhile, the Stuart Highway outside Katherine is still closed following a fatal crash this morning. Three teenagers driving a stolen vehicle were involved in a single vehicle rollover. Few of you getting in touch, I think, from that lineup of traffic. Someone's written in to say it doesn't seem like there's movement out of Katherine, but people got excited and chatting as the road closure came off app for a bit. What does that mean? Does it mean that it was no longer on the road report and people thought, beauty, here we go, we're up and running, but that's not turned out to be the case. And Chris from Katherine says, look, I'm not quite in the queue. I'm stuck on the highway just by Stuart Estate, no movement. I'm sitting in my car pretty hungry now. There are a few trucks, vans and a caravan trying to get into Katherine. The last I heard, they were waiting for investigators to get here from Darwin, but it's been a while now. I'm trying to get back home after getting my car serviced in Darwin. I hope all the food chat is not making you too hungry, but thank you for the update, Chris, and stay in touch if the situation does change with that road closure on the Stuart Highway, excuse me, outside of Katherine. You can get in touch on 1-300-057-222. Right now, though, some romance. And in fact, I'm going to get into it and really take you there with a little bit of storytelling. Under the bright lights of a reality dating show, an unexpected connection begins to take shape in the heart of rural South Australia, one that neither Spencer Hawkins nor Clem Crossley saw coming. Still navigating life after loss, Spencer finds himself far outside his comfort zone as a contestant on a televised search for love. I think you can imagine that TV show. Clem Crossley is already stretched thin, managing her sunflower-filled property, raising two daughters and running a thriving Farmgate Cafe, leaving little room for romance. Against a backdrop of sweeping farmland and close-knit community, this is a story about second chances, hard choices, and what it takes to build your own love story when it feels like the whole world is watching. This is Sunrise at Sunny Cross Farm. It is the latest book from Darwin-based author Maya Linnell. It's out today and Maya's with us. Hello.
4: Hello, Liz. Lovely to be here today.
0: I just want to know what happens now to Clem and Spencer. You're not going to give anything away. But tell us about this life of yours as a writer of romantic fiction, because there's romantic fiction and then there's rural romance. And I think yours is very much of the rural romance category.
4: Yeah, Absolutely, Liz. Look, it's one of those wonderful things that I grew up in the country in beautiful South Australia. And, you know, there were so many great stories that I read as a kid of people in cities and stories in faraway countries. And I didn't see too much that was quite Australian specific. And so as I was going through the ranks of the different books, as I was becoming a young adult and then, you know, looking at romance on my own level in my early 20s, this type of thing, I think, would have really called to me. But of course, it wasn't until we had Rachel Treasure come out with stories like Jillaroo that we started to see a bit more of this genre, which we now call Ruro for the insiders there, or rural romance.
0: Of course, Ruro. It's hard to say, Ruro.
4: But it is.
0: But it's a popular genre.
4: It is a really popular genre.
0: And what is the popularity based on, do you think?
4: Look, I think there's a lot of people that would love to have that escape to the country. You know, maybe they dreamed that one day that they would get their own plot of land and they'd grow their own rhubarb and they would have their own cows and sheep and flower farms and whatnot. And if that's not accessible to them, the next best thing is reading about it. But I also think, Liz, that it resonates with people that have grown up in country areas or have gone to live in beautiful, close-knit, small town communities, because there's a lot to love about those beautiful dynamics within those communities.
0: These are the communities that you grew up in. Where did you grow up?

0: up and what do you want to share with the rest of the world about the beauty of small town and country Australia?
1: Yeah, I think it's a wonderful place to be. I grew up in the southeast in a very small town called Tantanoola. So, you know, world famous, obviously, for the Tantanoola Tiger, the Tantanoola Caves. Nope, you're shaking your head. So maybe
0: what's
1: just
0: the Tantanoola Tiger?
1: Well, apparently it was a tiger that escaped from a touring circus and then made off into the scrub.
0: And still lives there?
1: Well, no, they found it, they stuffed it, and they put it in the local pub, which is aptly named the Tantanoola Tiger Hotel.
0: They found it dead or alive.
1: Ooh.
0: They found it, they killed it, they stuffed it, they put it in the pub.
1: Look, that is a very good question. I can't remember whether it was dead or alive when they found it.
0: In any case, it's in the pub.
1: Yep, it is. Pride of
0: the place. Tantanoola pub.
1: Yeah.
0: That's great. And the characters and the stories of these places.
1: Yeah, absolutely. Look, for me, it's all about shining a spotlight on these strong, resilient farming families. There's so many wonderful issues that are quite specific to country areas that I think everyone, if you kind of ask someone, how's your succession planning going? You will have a very long conversation with someone who's either got a family member that's going through it, or they know of a friend who's had no amount of drama with that. So just little things like that are a lot of fun to touch on. But in Sunrise at Sunnycross Farm, I wanted to go with a Farmgate Cafe owner because I know that that's not as easy or glamorous as it sounds. So I've always loved baking myself. And, you know, at times I think to myself, maybe I could have a cafe. And no, I'm definitely better at writing about that beautiful romance of having this cafe and beekeeping.

0: to a beautiful story that also has lots of important social issues. And for me, Liz, this is my eighth book. So I've had this beautiful opportunity to kind of walk in the shoes of different characters with different dilemmas and different interests and hobbies throughout along the journey across the last decade.
1: You're based in Darwin now. What kind of inspiration are you finding here for future novels, future rural romance? Are our characters and our stories different in some way?
0: Yeah, look, we are absolutely loving the tropical vibes here, and I can see it's going to be a whole different world when I start basing the next lot of books in the tropics, because, you know, you've got lots of cool factors and lots of things that are unique to the territory. And since arriving here in October, we are loving getting to know them. There's a whole different set of dynamics and wonderful landscapes to set these stories in.
1: I feel like the audience could probably come up with, maybe we won't workshop this today, because we've got to talk about Milk Memories, and coming up we're going to talk about Bush Chalk. So we've got a bit to talk about already. But I think the audience might be able to come up with like a title that might inspire some kind of tropical Truro, if I may, that's like maybe got mangoes involved. And a lot of people like to met someone out at the show, at the Litchfield show the other weekend who raises their own pigs to make sausage. So just really living off the land, kind of out there in the rural area, I feel like there's some stories we could help you out with. If you need the inspiration.
0: That sounds fantastic. It was fantastic to go to the NT Writers Festival on the weekend as well. Such a great event. And one of the ladies at the Hot Night session on Friday, she had a very Darwin-themed story. And it was great because the crowd was cheering as soon as she mentioned, here I was in Stuart Park, and, you know, the windscreen wipers were a bit faulty. I've been meaning to get them replaced since the last wet season, and everyone in the audience could relate. And she talked a bit about where she was going. I won't give any spoilers. Claire Bisley is a fantastic local writer. Highly recommend you go check her out. She does a great job doing spoken word stuff. And her story had everyone in stitches, but I think part of it also was the anticipation of the people who are local in the audience going, yes, that is our city represented there. Like, just little snippets.
1: It's lovely when the place that you live is reflected back at you through stories. What about the romance side of it? I think people could feel cynical about love and romance these days. Like, how do you contend with that?
0: Yeah, look,
1: is reading a romance a cure for that? Can it help you feel more or less cynical about that stuff?
0: Yeah, I think so. I think everyone likes to believe that there are second chances, and writing characters that have gone through the ringer, you know, they've got past relationships. You don't get to your age or my age, Liz, and not have some, you know, hiccups and hurdles along the way. And it's those challenges that shape us, isn't it? So it's really nice to write about characters that do get that second chance at love.
1: And do they get happy endings in these stories?
0: Yeah. So one of the things, I couldn't call myself a romance author if I didn't offer that contract to my readers that, you know, we will take you down a path. I will throw lots of challenges. You won't necessarily know which characters, you know, will get it on during the story or who will have the happily ever after. But I am promising you that as the reader, I will take you on a journey, and you'll laugh, you'll smile, you'll learn something hopefully, and you'll finish that book feeling hopeful and uplifted, because that's what we do here. We're all about happy endings.
1: I should have said, well, happily ever after is probably a safer term to use than happy endings. But is it steamy?
0: Look,
1: and what's it like to write that kind of stuff?
0: Yeah, look, my books are what we call closed door romance. So it's like the curtains start to flutter and then the screen fades to black in a movie. But one of the cool things about romance is that there is absolutely something for everyone on that sliding scale of spicy. And I have many wonderful friends within the industry that do a really great job of portraying these really hot, steamy relationships, and then other friends that also do closed door and everything in between. So for me, that was a choice I had to make pretty early on in my career, which side of the sliding scale I'd be on. And that works fine for me. But I love that anyone can find something that suits them.
1: So closed door rural romance, is there any other subgenre category?

0: of what you do?
1: Look, I think we also refer to it as small town romance as well. But I think that authentic themes that come from lived experiences and coming from a country area, and we spent so much time, my two stints in cities when I was in Darwin when I was 19, and now again when I'm back here in Darwin living with my family. And apart from that, it's all been country areas. And I do, dare I say, but Darwin does have a lot of beautiful country style town to it in a very big city format, but there's
0: we're a
1: lot.
0: Big country town.
1: Yeah.
0: The Romance Writers of Australia conference is happening here in Darwin in August. You must be looking forward to that. Is this a big deal, that conference?
1: Yeah, it is, Liz. One of the things that when I decided I'd start moving from journalism into writing fiction, the Romance Writers of Australia welcomed me warmly. They said, if you are writing anything that's got a slight romance thread in it, and mine's are lightly romantic, then you need to be a part of this organisation. And I'm so glad I signed up. You know, workshops, there's conferences that are held once a year. Last year's was in Hobart. The year before was Adelaide. There's opportunities to pitch to publishers, pitch to agents. And for a lot of people that are writing and investing so much time and brain space into a manuscript, and they might feel like it's going nowhere, but if they go to a conference like this, whether they're writing romance or not, there's all these opportunities to talk with people who, you know, invent fictional characters for a living and have done it well and will show you the path.
0: I've always wondered if I have a book in me. I just don't think I do. I don't think I can conjure up characters, although I do like the part of writing where you come up with the names for characters, so I could do that part of things. I do think at some point we'll get the audience to maybe throw some titles around and see if we can help you with some inspiration, Maya. Now that you live here, Maya Linnell, she is a very successful rural romance author. What's it called? Closed door. So just as the screen fades to black and you have to use your imagination for what happens next. Her latest book is out today. It's called Sunrise at Sunny Cross Farm. Before you go, Maya, you've got some milk memories for us, some milk stories.
1: I do. In Tantanola, my best friend, her family had a dairy farm. And so anytime I'd go to visit her house, there was no ifs, buts or maybes. You had to help out, get up at 4 a.m. and go and, you know, bring the cows in for the paddock. We were driving at a very young age and helping, of course, in the dairy. And so we had this little joyous time where we just get to, you know, angle the teats towards our mouth and just squirt it straight out of the udder into the mouth.
0: Aww.
1: And that taste of warm milk, it's absolutely
0: straight from the cow.
1: Yeah.
0: I have a very strong memory of, I think probably in Northeast Victoria when my family moved there when I was 5 years old. excuse me, going out to a friend's dairy farm and not angling it straight into the mouth, but remembering seeing a cow being milked for the first time and the dexterity with which the farmer has to do that when they're doing it by hand on their little three-legged stool that they were using into a metal pail, and the sound that it makes as it hits the side of the bucket at speed, and then, yeah, having that warm, frothy milk straight from the cow. That's a real treat, isn't it?
1: It's hard to beat, Liz. I also had, when we're talking about milk memories, I thought when I received the news that I'd been given or offered a contract by Allen & Unwin, my publishers in Sydney, I was grocery shopping with the kids, just an average day, and all of a sudden this email popped into my inbox. It changed my life. Celebrations in the supermarket. You know, we decided to have an impromptu party that we'd invite the neighbours to, because this is something I'd been working towards for quite a long time. And in our excitement, my son drops a big 3-litre container of milk in the middle of the supermarket.
0: my little mate, who's almost 10 now, has spilt so much milk in his life with bowls of cornflakes and Weet-Bix and big cups of milk. And so the not crying over spilt milk has been, like, from very early on.
1: A good life motto.
0: Maya, it's lovely to meet you. Congratulations on the latest book out today, Sunrise at Sunny Cross Farm. We shall speak again.

Benny Hill, the fastest milkman in the West. So I'll give that a bit of a spin. Someone writing in to say, Liz, I remember the home delivery of milk. It was great if I managed to get my timing right, as I used to hitch a lift home on the milk float. Great days. And as for songs, can't go past Benny Hill and Ernie, the fastest milkman in the West. Ian has made a similar request. Deb in the Do wants some Khalees. My milkshake brings all the boys to the yard. So that's a good one. And says, our milk, actually, I might see if we can get Deb up to tell you this story. Deb, give us a call, 1300 057 222, and then we are going very amateur bird watching once again, looking out for the orange-footed scrub fowl. If you have been looking at some or amateurishly watching some in the backyard and you've got questions about them, get in touch.

0: That is my milk from pop culture offer for you today. You and I, Mr. Milk on 105.7 ABC Darwin and across the territory. What are the milk moments from pop culture that we can celebrate this afternoon? From music, from theatre, from film, from advertising? Are there TV ads for milk from over the years that you can remember? And what are the milk memories that you have from your life? 1-300-057-222. Mary Pocock was our guest for afternoon tea after 1:30 today. She is from the Litchfield branch of the CWA and was recently voted as the Pacific Area President of the Associated Country Women of the World. So she's kind of a big deal. She shared some milk memories.
1: So my grandfather was a dairy farmer. So whenever we

0: We used to visit him on the farm, which was nearly every week. We'd come home with a glass bottle full of fresh milk from unpasteurized, just raw. And then we would get the milk when I was younger delivered in the billy can. So they'd ladle the milk into a billy can,
1: Not
0: then.
1: the glass bottle.
0: And then we got the glass bottles
1: A
0: afterwards.
1: billy can.
0: Yes, so it's just sort of an aluminium billy can.
1: It was delivered in that.
0: No, we would put the billy can out, and the milkman would come with his big can, and he would ladle the milk into the billy can. And then we went to the glass bottles, and of course, you used to try and get the bit off the top with the cream. We had school milk, and that was actually never too bad where we were because it wasn't, Tasmania's not that warm. And there was this, where they kept the milk, it was on a cement floor under cement steps. And so that was quite cool. And so it was not quite refrigerated, but it wasn't as horrible as some people would have put up with. So, yeah.
1: Some of Mary's milk memories. If you've got some memories to share, 1-300-057-222. Did you grow up on something other than dairy milk? Yak's milk. Why does that come to mind? Is there in place in the world where yak milk is common? I feel like there is. I can't think of where. Camel milk. Have you tried camel milk? Are the different types of milks that you have tried or that were maybe a more regular feature in your life? 1-300-057-222. Deb in the Do suggested some Kalees. Milkshake brings all the boys to the yard. Thanks, Deb. See if I can play you a little bit of that one. You've got one of these beautiful memories of the milk delivery back in the day, and I just can't believe that you're old enough for it to be a horse and cart.
2: Well, believe it or not, I'm still Gen X. I'm not 100. But my earliest memory as a child, I would have been maybe two or three, so it would have been 1971. And our road was a dead end road, and we were a new suburb, so we didn't even have sewerage or anything. We had a poo-can man. But a horse and cart, a Clydesdale horse, I could hear him clopping from streets away, and the milko would run with the little baskets of bottles to each person's letterbox, and the horse would just plod his way down the street. He'd get to the dead end, which was where our house was, and this horse would do a three-point turn with the trailer, turn himself around, and then the milko would run up the other side of the street and deliver the bottles. And I used to wake up and wave to him through the window at like 4 in the morning because I was obsessed with horses since birth. And my dear old dad occasionally would get up really early in the morning and take me out there, and we'd walk along beside the horse and pat the horse as he'd walk up and down the road.
1: I was going to ask you something that just fell out of my brain, Deb, about the milk. I know what it was. Adam was saying, describing before that it was the milkos running to the house with the containers of milk or the bottles of milk that, like, when he was a kid, that was the boys that went on to be the NRL players, the footy players. Like, it was a real fitness job. Can you remember that about the milko? Did they look really buff carrying all
2: No,
1: the
2: he was
1: jars of
2: an
1: milk?
2: old man. He was an old man. Same with the poo-can man. He would come past the kitchen window with the poo-can and he'd dip his trilby hat as we were having our breakfast and waving madly at him.
1: You do sound 100, Deb.
2: I know, I feel 100, but believe it or not, I'm Gen X. But we also were forced to drink insipid in the sun in Melbourne summer milk bottles at school, and it was disgusting. And kids would spew everywhere. That's why back in those days in primary school, everyone would remember the piles of sawdust from all the kids spewing it up.
1: Oh, what was the sawdust part of it?
2: Well, the kids would spew everywhere because we were forced to drink this horrible, disgusting milk.
1: Yeah, I remember
2: And
1: my
2: then,
1: dad telling these stories.
2: the kids would spew, and then the cleaner dude would come along with his little bucket of sawdust and put it on top of the
1: On the
2: spew to soak up all the
1: spew.
2: spew.
1: So
2: And
1: there were
2: then,
1: piles of sawdust
2: yes,
1: across
2: everywhere.
1: Australian schools. Was it an Australian-wide thing or a Victorian thing, the
2: Don't
1: milk
2: know. It
1: program?
2: was this would have been in the 70s.
1: Well, Mary remembers it from Tasmania. I guess probably it wasn't a northern part of Australia thing that wouldn't have worked, but in the

0: colder parts of Australia.
1: Well, Melbourne summer, it was pretty rank.
0: Yeah, true. Yeah, gross.
1: And I got in so many, I had the wooden spoon broke across my bum many a time from, I pulled the little foil up on the milk bottle and I'd scull all the cream out and then I'd quickly fill it with water and then I'd make it look all what I thought was a pure milk bottle and Mum would go to make her tea and then I'd be getting chased up the hallway with a wooden
0: just
1: spoon.
0: Just practising for the alcohol cabinet years later. Deb. And the wooden spoon, geez, taking me back. Deb, these are great memories. If Deb's reminded you of anything of your childhood and the role of the milk and the sawdust, the piles of sawdust that covered the school grounds after all the children vomited up the off milk from the 1970s milk program. What was that all about? Was it like a dairy council industry funded thing that was about getting more calcium into the kids? Is that where it came from? I don't remember that part of the story. Let me know if you can. 1-300-057-222. John has some memories of growing up on a Kiwi dairy. Hello, John. This is why you call the milk bar the dairy, isn't it?
2: Thank you for that overlap, Lizzie. Probably growing up on a dairy farm in New Zealand, I've got many overlaps with everyone before me, you know, the farm, milk in New Zealand, you know, but a lot colder, so a lot more edible. But I listened to Adam's aspiration of the overlap between the milkmen, and I was an aspiring All Black at the age of 7. And
0: of
2: when
0: course,
2: I had
0: yes.
2: school holidays, I went to run the streets with the local milkman.
0: You did?
2: His name
0: okay.
2: happened. Yeah, his name happened to be Ernie, and I worked out fairly quickly that part of the link-up of accepting me to run milk, not only milk and grapefruit those days, was that he was a bit sweet on my mother. And that turned into a little bit of a relationship, so hence the song. It's a Benny Hill song without any profanities, and it's about Ernie, the greatest milkman in the East or the West.
0: Yeah, and so... John, did Mum have a, what can you tell us? Was it just a flirtation?
2: A fleeting romance.
0: Or it was an actual romance?
2: It was a romance.
0: And, did you bust
2: you know,
0: them?
2: It went on to be a 7-year marriage and so on. Tragically, we lost him to cancer. But that became our theme song.
0: The milkman became your dad.
2: Yeah, no, sort of my stepfather.
0: Stepdad, yeah.
2: But it held a lot of beautiful romanticism for us. And
0: wow.
2: But, yeah, everyone shared the stories of milk and cows and udders. And all we did was actually in those days it was very selective, was create, all we sent was cream milk to the dairy factory for butter. So not quite going back to Adam's horse and cart days. I don't claim to be that old, but just some beautiful overlaps. And, also great. Fruit juice was a big thing in New Zealand.
0: That you would deliver door to door with the milk. Oh, there you go. I didn't know. John, these are great memories and great stories. The milkman romance. We've got one. Look at us. 1-300-057-222 if you can top that for a milk memory. 1-300-057-222. We've got more time for these stories after the latest in ABC News at 3 o'clock. Because before we get there, we've got a call to order our weekly meeting of the VABW. If you would like to join in on some very amateur bird watching, what you'll need to do is tell me about the bush chooks, scrub fowl of your neighbourhood. You can just tell me that you've seen them. That's all you have to do. Or... if you've got a question, Dr. Robin Leppett would like to help you out. Very amateur bird watching. Next, the bird in our sights. Sometimes we wish we had it actually in the sights of some kind of piece of machinery that might do away with it. Is the orange-footed scrub fowl. That's next. 1-300-057-222.
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0: where it is time to reconvene for, I think it might be a weekly meeting of the very amateur birdwatching club. Birdwatching and bird listening, we've been doing a little bit of lately. And are you familiar with this sound of the suburbs? Sounds ancient, doesn't it? Also sounds kind of annoying when you're trying to sleep and when it lands on your roof and scratches and makes lots of noise and digs up your garden and builds giant mounds and makes a mess of everything. It is the orange-footed scrub fowl, otherwise known as the bush chook. Dr. Robin Leppert is an ornithologist who used to be based here in the Territory. It's one of his very favourite birds. Hello, Robin.
6: Hello, Liz. How are you?
0: Why do you love them so much?
6: What's not to love?
0: Mess that they make of my garden?
6: Yes. Well, you can look at it as mess, or maybe you just need perspective. I think that orange-footed scrub fowls fall into that wonderful category of birds that have prospered in urban environments. And, you know, they are native birds. They are native to the Darwin area or across the top end. And they've done super well, regardless of the fact that we heavily modified their habitat. So I think, you know, you've got to celebrate them.
0: So I've been doing some very amateur bird watching lately, and that includes just watching them in my suburb. And I'm wondering how they do manage to reproduce or successfully breed, because every time this pair of scrub fowls, and you can tell us about the little pairing up that they do, every time they start building a nest or a mound, someone, you know, they put in all of this work, they make progress, they are on their way, and then someone realizes, oh, there's a big mess on the footpath, I'm just going to clear that up. And they have to start all over again. So it's a real tussle that's going on out there in the suburbs.
6: Yeah, absolutely. Look, first thing you should probably know about scrub fowl is that they're very territorial. And that's a big reason for that call that you played before. That is like a scrub fowl basically saying, this is my patch. All the other, you other scrub fowl nick off. And it's not uncommon to get like multiple scrub fowl jostling. Yeah, I've seen it. Like they will fight. They will chase each other, and they'll have a go at each other. And I'll even call right next to each other, particularly in the middle of the night. But yeah, in the end, it's their job to build a huge, big nesting mound, because they are a megapode, just like the brush turkey in Queensland or the mallee fowl in Victoria. They all build these mounds to nest in. They dig a little hole, they lay their eggs, and then it's their job also to look after the mound, because the composting material, the leaves and stuff in there, that produces heat, which incubates their eggs, and then they're up there just taking a little bit off or putting a little bit on to get that right temperature. They can stick their claw in and actually tell what the right temperature is.
0: Oh, I didn't know that.
6: Yeah, exactly. Okay. And have you seen some of those mounds can get like so big. I think the biggest recorded, at least that I've seen on the internet, was like 9 meters across by 4 meters high. Like, it's a huge amount of earth movement.
0: Where was the 9x4 mound?
6: Okay, that's escaping me. But I can tell you that I know that at Charles Darwin University campus, at least until not too long ago, just near where there's like the music center, there was like an extremely big mound. I reckon at least 5 meters across and 2 or 3 meters high. That's multiple scrub fowl over multiple generations, all using the same mound and adding to it and adding to it, and it getting bigger and bigger. And despite the fact that they're super territorial, multiple couples, pairs of scrub fowl will use the same mound, but they're just never at the same time. So it's like they have a roster of who gets to use the mound.
0: It's like a timeshare.
6: Exactly.
0: For the holiday house.
6: Exactly. And then once the egg, they can listen, they can hear the egg is ready to hatch. And the mum and dad just leave, and they will never see their offspring again. They will, if they do, they will fight it. they will say, this is our patch, you get out of here. The chicks of orangefoot scrubfowl are on their own from day one. They never, ever have any parental guidance as to how to live their lives. So they're incredible. It's pretty incredible when you think about it.
0: When they're making the mound, I've seen that. So I see them make a lot of mess. Dig out the garden, scratch up the garden.
6: Stop using that word. It's not mess. It's a beautiful timeshare, as you put it.
0: But they make mess in the building of it. A construction site can look like a mess. But digging down into the ground, or are they just building up into the sky? Because there seems to be a bit of like digging a hole as they construct. Mm.
6: Yeah, it's probably a bit of both. You also got to remember that they dig not only to build their mounds, but also just to like forage for the little wormies and stuff they eat in the soil. So they'll like scratch over large patches of habitat just looking for food. And then when they go to build a mound, they'll just start scraping together all of it into one spot to make your mound. So you probably will get holes, you'll just get scratchings, and then you'll get the giant mounds, which result in little tiny baby scrubfowl, which I have seen on occasion, but they're pretty secretive. You don't see them very much.
0: That's what I was wondering, because I don't think I ever have. Do they look like miniature brown scrubfowl, or are they a different...

0: wasn't a big fan of them either. But they used to have a pretty big mound there, and I used to occasionally catch a baby scrub fowl sort of like sprinting away through the undergrowth. It's just like a brown blur, and it very much looks like, yes, a smaller adult scrub fowl. So a brown blob about, half to a quarter the size, depending on age. And they don't like to be spotted, I don't think. They really run back into cover.
1: How often do they have babies?
0: Oh, that is a good question. I think it's pretty regularly. I couldn't tell you exactly. I think they breed opportunistically, so not necessarily seasonally, but I could be corrected on that. And I think they breed fairly regularly. I think they're pretty fecund, as we say in ecology. Part of the reason they're so successful is they take the attitude of like breed often. And I think they must be pretty successful because, yeah, there's a lot of them.
1: Do they partner up for life? Because you always see them in little pairs.
0: Yes, I think they do partner up. They do form long bonds. And then, yes, they will establish territories, well, fairly loose territories because, yeah, as I understand it, yeah, that multiple pairs using the same mound, but they just sort of seem to be able to share that aspect of their territory, but not others because they will
1: All
0: fight
1: right. And
0: rivals.
1: amazingly, they can check the correct incubation temperature of that mound with their little claws.
0: Yeah, exactly. I mean, they're very successful in the tropics where it's already warm. But yeah, compost bins are a beautiful warm environment because the breakdown of organic matter produces heat. And so they don't have to sit on their eggs per se. They just have to cover them in compost. And that keeps the egg at the right temperature to hatch, which is nice.
1: Amazing. Robin, I knew you would have some fun facts for us about the
0: Oh, I love them.
1: orange-footed scrub fowl. Wonderful birds that they are. Excuse me, sorry about that. For our weekly gathering of the very amateur bird watching club, if you have seen some orange-footed scrub fowl, aka bush chooks, around your place, give us a call and let us know what you've been very amateurishly looking at. 1300 057 222. Thank you, Robin.
0: No worries, Liz.
1: That is the sound of the orange-footed scrub fowl. What do they do at your place? Do you love them or do you move them?

0: on the situation on the Stuart Highway, where the road has been closed near Katherine due to the fatal crash that occurred earlier this morning. The Stuart Highway outside Katherine will partially open to a single lane in the next hour, but there will still be traffic direction, so traffic will be directed on either side. NT police say it could be another 2 to 3 hours until the Arnhem Highway near the Adelaide River Bridge is able to open after there was a crash involving a road train earlier this morning. But good news if you have been stuck in traffic on the Stuart Highway outside Katherine, police say they'll partially open to a single lane in the next hour. And someone's just texted through to say that that is happening as we speak. So that's good news for those of you who've been waiting and stuck in traffic. I think people trying to make their way back to Darwin, someone texting before that they're getting a little bit hungry waiting there. So that sounds like good news and well done to all involved to get everyone back up and running. It's almost 3 o'clock. Ahead after the latest in ABC News. Who wrote this poem? I am a dreamer. Who am I? I dream of peace, of flowers in the sky. Do you know which politician who's looking for your vote at the next election? Do you know who it is who penned that? Stay with me to find out.
1: It's when and where you need us.
2: So I'm at Timber Creek. There's many, many people here waiting to get through.
1: For everything you need to know.
2: That's why I rang ABC to see if they knew anything.
1: For everything Darwin.
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4: Good afternoon, Rio Davis with ABC News. A single lane of the Stuart Highway north of Katherine has reopened following an overnight fatal crash. A 16-year-old boy died and three 14-year-olds are in hospital following a spree of alleged vehicle thefts overnight, resulting in a fatal crash outside Katherine at around 6 o'clock this morning. Katherine Mayor Joanna Holden has previously called for greater government action on crime and says the incident should be a wake-up call to those in positions of power.
5: This has got to be a wake-up call to all of us, to the community, to all three levels of government, that something has to be done. We can't keep waiting for the next thing to happen. Who knows what the next thing will be? To me, this is tragic enough. How much more tragic does it need to be for us to agree that some sort of action has to be taken?
4: The NT Minister for the Prevention of Domestic Violence says a new Aboriginal Advisory Group, which replaces the previous Aboriginal Advisory Board, is about ensuring more representation from on the ground. Last week, the NT government announced expressions of interest were open for the new group, which will consist of 11 members and an independent chairperson, with a stronger focus on information sharing, lived experience and community connections. Domestic Violence Prevention Minister Robin Carl says the existing advisory board needed a refresh that better reflects communities.
6: It would be better to have a broader group from right across the territory, absolutely. It was a relatively small group and it was not necessarily allowing those smaller areas to actually come in and get involved.
4: The head of Australian Regional and Remote Community Services says a new aged care facility backed by millions of dollars in Commonwealth funding is exciting news for Tennant Creek. The Pulka Pulka Curry Flexible Aged Care Facility has secured $34.6 million to rebuild a 25-bed facility. ARC's CEO Wendy Hubbard says the new facility will include culturally appropriate spaces, a palliative care suite and an upgraded clinical hub, and construction is expected to start next year.
7: You know, the construction phase, we're going to have opportunities for employment as well and a lot of community consultation. We want to bring the community into this, into the design so that we've got something that's right. It's just an exciting time.
4: The Australian Chamber of Commerce and Industry is warning consumers will bear the brunt of the Fair Work Commission's lifting of the minimum wage. Minimum wage workers have been awarded a pay increase of nearly 6%, which will come into effect from July 1st. The Fair Work Commission says its determination was particularly challenging this year due to the wild card of the war in Iran, which has disrupted oil supplies and accelerated inflation in Australia. But the Chamber's David Alexander says it will add to costs for small businesses.
8: A number of them will pass that on to consumers in the form of higher inflation.

0: So the Fair Work Commission is really not addressing this second round effect. It's going to increase that area of wages above inflation, and that will kick off another round of inflation.
1: Activist and former Environment Minister Peter Garrett will head an independent inquiry into the AUKUS defence deal. The five-month community-based investigation will hold public hearings and take written submissions before handing down its findings at the end of October. It's being launched by a number of public figures through the Australian Peace and Security Forum, who say they're concerned the $368 billion deal has never come under proper scrutiny. Mr. Garrett says Australians have not had a chance to debate AUKUS or hear from the experts.
2: This was the most significant and by far the most costly decision made in secret by an Australian government, tying us to two other sovereign governments and taking out an extraordinary amount of taxpayers' money on a proposition which has got a lot of distinct and very difficult complexities and potential problems.
1: And in sport, Canadian Félix Auger-Aliassime is through to the quarterfinals of the French Tennis Open at Roland Garros. The 25-year-old fourth seed has beaten Chilean Alejandro Tabilo 6-3, 7-5, 6-1. Elsewhere, 10th seed Flavio Cabolli needed four sets to overcome American Zachary Swider, and Matteo Berrettini has beaten Juan Manuel Cerúndolo in straight sets. In the weather for today, it's sunny across the territory, cooler in the Lassiter and Simpson districts. Darwin reaching a top of 31 degrees, Katherine a top of 33 today, Tennant Creek 31 as well, and Alice Springs is reaching 25 degrees. That's the latest in ABC News.
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10: 3:06, coming up very shortly. Who is the politician who penned this? I am a dreamer. Who am I? A dream of peace, of flowers in the sky. Do you know who wrote that? It's quite lovely, isn't it? They want your vote at the next federal election, which is still a couple of years off, but you might be surprised about the poetry behind one of Australia's most interesting politicians. You'll find out shortly. We did call to order the weekly meeting of the VABW Club just before the news at 3, doing some amateur bird watching, keeping an eye on the orange-footed scrub fowl. Ron in Alloa has been watching some birds at his place. Hello, Ron.
11: G'day.
10: What are the bush chooks getting up to at your place?
11: The usual thing. I've got no lawn. I've got a lot of trees and leaves around, and they seem to scratch them right out of my garden onto my pavers.
10: So what did you think of Robin saying, it's not a mess, it's a thing of beauty?
11: The first time I ever saw these things was must be close to 40 years ago.
10: Mm, what do you remember about them?
11: I used to work at the port, the port maintenance section, and they were a couple of them around the lower part of the administrator's residence. That's the first time I've ever seen them in suburbia. And now they're just common as everything.
10: They're everywhere, aren't they? They really, like Robin said, they really have thrived in an urbanised environment.
11: Yeah. Well, they do.

0: It's not, but it's probably good to credit them with something so that
1: With
0: we're not so
1: something.
0: grumpy
1: Yeah,
0: at the mess they make.
1: we had a block over at Dundee at Fair Acreage over there, and we get all the leaves and everything off our driveway and our paths and everything else, put them in a big heap. Next time we go over there, the damn heap had been shifted.
0: Yeah, exactly. Have you
1: Yeah.
0: ever seen the baby bush chooks? Have you
1: Yes,
0: ever?
1: I've had them in my
0: Yeah.
1: yard.
0: How
1: Yeah.
0: little were they?
1: But
0: Were they gorgeous?
1: about the size of a small bantam.
0: Oh.
1: And they apparently they hatch out, and the mother and the father don't have anything else to do with
0: No,
1: them.
0: they just leave them. Don't raise them
1: Yeah,
0: for a
1: they feed them
0: single
1: just like
0: day.
1: quail. Yeah, just like quail. They come out and feed themselves.
0: Yeah, amazing.
1: Yeah, they are.
0: What I didn't know about them was that they can test the temperature of that mound that they're making, their nest, with their little orange fingers. And that's what they're doing when they're adding and taking away, is to get the heat and the temperature right.
1: Well,
0: And then they
1: and
0: just abandon them.
1: yes, that's right. And
0: Amazing.
1: I have a little dingo cross the Kelpie with me here at present, and she knows she just chases them out of the yard in the daytime. But outside the yard, she won't go near them.
0: Oh,
1: Leaves them
0: interesting.
1: alone. Yeah.
0: All right, Ron, thank you for being part of our very amateur bird watching club this afternoon. Have you got bush chooks around your place? Have you heard them? We've been doing a bit of an amateur bird listening as part of our new club lately. They sound like this. You will know them. They make a lot of noise at night. They sound like ancient jungle birds, don't they? Which I think they are. I don't know how far south they live. Cape Town, have you got them? Pine Creek, are they there? Timber Creek, do you have them? I forgot to ask Robin where they live, but you can tell me 1300 057 222. Ian's written in to say, re the megapod, orange-footed scrub fowl, the largest mound, which Ian has sent me a photo of, is at Hope Inlet near the mouth of the Howard River. So old, the forest has retreated and the mound is now exposed. Ian, I knew you would have had some good local intel on this. How old is it? It's the largest, but how old? Give us a call before 4 o'clock if you can, Ian. 1300 057 222. But if you want to be in the VABW, just tell me about the bush chooks that you've seen near your place. It is 6:11. We'll get back to some milk memories ahead. It was World Milk Day yesterday. I wasn't here with you, so we're celebrating a day late. Some great stories coming through, some great memories, some great music and milk moments from pop culture. So keep suggesting them. Russell's texted to say, Liz, do you remember when milk came in plastic bags? Russell, I do not. That does not seem a good way to deliver or store the milk. If it just gets a little puncture in it, wouldn't it just run everywhere? And Ian says, in Alice at primary school, our milk wasn't bad. So this is the primary school program back in the 70s. It was occasionally warm, however, I loved it. And we even got to add Milo to it if we brought it ourselves. Oh, Ian, that's so good. That'd be a good way to counter the if it was potentially slightly off, like Deb was saying. Her memory is the mounds of sawdust around the primary school that I guess the school groundskeeper would come and tip upon the piles of vomit that the children would have left in the playgrounds after the consuming the slightly off milk. Your milk memories, milk from pop culture, 1300 057 222. Next, though, you're going to find out who is this politician who's probably not as well known as maybe they could be for their poetry, who is ramping up their efforts to get your vote at the next federal election. And we will do that after some hermits, Herman's Hermits. Someone suggested this one for you. Not sure who, but it's a song about milk or no milk. No milk today. Herman's Hermits on ABC Radio Darwin. And a

0: It is Herman's Hermits on 105.7 ABC Radio Darwin and across the territory as we celebrate one day late World Milk Day through your memories and through song. I'm not sure who suggested that one. Someone texted in earlier. I will also have some Benny Hill for you up very shortly or in the next 15 minutes or so for John in Stuart Park, who turns out Milkman did have a little, not just flirtation, but relationship with his mum and went on to marry his mum. I asked before, did anyone, you know, the Milkman, cliche, affairs, has anyone got that story? And John did.
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0: 16 past three, and who is Clive Palmer? He is standing candidates in every Senate and House of Representatives seat in Australia at the next federal election, which is still a few years off. But he has been busy spamming local letterboxes with yellow flyers. He's been taking out ads in the local paper, and he wants your vote. But do you know who he is, and are you familiar with his poetry? Roaming Lil hit the streets this morning to find out what you guys think of Clive.
4: How would you feel if he made a bid for the territory?
5: I mean, I just moved here, but I wouldn't be happy about it.
6: I wouldn't have a clue.
4: He's been doing a lot of ads in the papers and dropping pamphlets around lately, the big yellow things. Have you noticed any of those?
7: I can't resist it. Yes, I've only actually arrived from Melbourne yesterday, so I haven't seen them around here, but I have seen them in election times in Victoria, yeah.
4: Has he been dropping some pamphlets around Melbourne as well, have you seen?
7: No, although like, during election time we get texts and things like that. Yeah, but I haven't. I'm actually in country Victoria, so I flew in from Melbourne, but I'm actually in the country, yeah. So I probably am not able to comment on Melbourne so much. But yeah, definitely a presence around elections. We see, you know, billboards and text messages, etc. Yeah.
0: Clive Palmer, you know who he is, but do you know what drives him? And have you ever heard of his poetry? Guy Rundle wrote the quarterly essay Clivosaurus for the Quarterly about a decade ago, but I think has been keeping an eye on his antics since. Guy, good afternoon.
8: Hi, Liz. How's it going?
0: Not too bad. He's made his presence felt in all kinds of ways over his life as a politician, big billboards that people were talking about then popping up during election campaigns. But he's got flyers going around at the top end at the moment, and he's been taking out ads in the local newspaper. Clive Palmer is a billionaire who's been really trying to break into Australian politics for a very long time. How did he make his billions?
8: Well, basically mining. He started on the Gold Coast. His father was a very strange entrepreneur, possibly connected with the government, ASIO, and that sort of thing. So Clive was one of the first people to grow up on the Gold Coast when it was getting, you know, sort of glamorous. He became a very hot real estate salesman and that sort of thing. And he moved sideways into mining, and he managed to pick up a bunch of mining leases that a bunch of American companies had just let go for almost nothing. And that was really the start of him. And, you know, he's done a lot of things, but really what he does is buy and sell these leases, develop some things, not develop others. And he got a massive multi-$100 million payout from CITIC, the Chinese government corporation he was in a sort of co-production with that went horribly wrong, or horribly well for Clive. So that's really how he's floated upwards like this.
0: How many of those billions has he spent trying to crack into Australian politics?
8: Well, he's clearly spent more than anybody has ever spent directly on Australian politics by a huge margin. I mean, I think it would be getting up beyond 200 million. That wouldn't surprise me. For almost no result. I mean, he's had a long political sort of involvement. He was, by various accounts, he was involved in the movement within the sort of Liberal Party in Queensland against Joh Bjelke-Petersen. He says he had to leave town, that his life was threatened and that sort of thing. He was involved with the Liberal movement in South Australia for a while. That was the sort of dissident Liberals in Steel Hall. So this was sort of centrist, mildly right, pro-civil rights politics. And then he went back to Queensland, got very, very rich, and then started the Palmer United Party, PUP, if you remember, which dominated or didn't, made its presence felt in the 2013 election, getting Jackie Lambie and a few others elected as senator, and Clive himself elected as the member for Fairfax. Then that all fell apart, and since then he's been doing the United Australia Party, which he claims basically cost Bill Shorten their 2019 election by steering votes away from him, but since then has had absolutely no real effect, except to elect the bizarre and amazing Ralph Baby for Senate in Victoria.
0: Oh, is that how you say his last name? The guy I would have said Babbitt.
8: Yeah, no, we all just say baby to
0: Ralph
8: annoy
0: Baby.
8: him, so Ralph Baby.
0: Okay.
8: So
0: He did
8: he's
0: make
8: got cheeks you just want to pinch.
0: he made a brief marker on territory politics in 2014, I think around the time that your quarterly essay came out. Three high-profile MLAs, Alison Anderson, Larissa Lee, and Francis Xavier Kurrupu, quit the CLP to join the Palmer United Party, and then they didn't stay with him for very long at all. But
8: That's
0: he
8: right.
0: always
8: That was in
0: boasted
8: his
0: that.

0: that was the height of his political success, was in the NT, briefly.
1: That's right. What he was trying to do was, his dad had been substantially involved in the United Australia Party. His dad had been a sort of press advisor to Prime Minister Joe Lyons. And Clive had always seen, you know, he's not a man without ideas. Clive had always seen something like the United Australia Party, with its mix of Catholic, working class, and liberal sort of forces, as a model for a sort of centrist party. He couldn't get the name the UAP in 2013, so he just called it the Palmer United Party. And he really did have some idea that he could start to put these groups together, who wanted something that wasn't what Tony Abbott was then doing. I mean, for all the terrible or strange things Clive Palmer has done, what he did in 2013 was to fight some of the things that, you know, Abbott was doing, like a copay for Medicare and that sort of thing. Now, depending on your politics, that's a good or bad thing. But Palmer did it with an energy that Labor didn't have in 2013 when they went back into opposition. And, you know, any historian would say that I think it's Clive that really stopped a lot of the Abbott agenda in its tracks.
0: So what does he stand for? What does Clive Palmer stand for?
1: Oh, what does he stand for? Well, I think in those times, you know, as I say, he stood for a sort of more centrist thing. Abbott had run on a there'll be no changes to Labor's program and a whole lot of things, and then brought in a fairly horror austerity budget. I think Palmer wants a reasonably free hand in mining, and he's anti-net zero and that sort of thing, but he wants a more generous welfare state. So if you look at this New Deal thing, which is the UAP's program, unlike One Nation, which it resembles, it wants a 30% rise in pension. It wants to protect unemployment benefits and increase them and that sort of thing. So it's got some sort of sense of that. But on the other hand, in the last 5 years, I think Clive's just become so erratic that it's hard to say what he does believe anymore.
0: Guy Rundle, sorry, I was going to call you Clive. Guy Rundle, author of the quarterly essay article Clivosaurus from about a decade ago, but he's kept an eye on the antics of Clive Palmer since. He's also the editor of Arena. What about his poetry? I just plucked this one out. I am a dreamer. Who am I? I dream of peace, of flowers in the sky. Now, I don't actually know where that one came from, but are you familiar with that work of Clive Palmer's?
1: Oh, well, yes, we're all familiar with Clive's poetry. It's it is a rediscovered volume, I think, that was turfed up when Sean Parnell did his biography of Clive. And this was a volume that Clive self-published in the early 1980s with a fictional introduction by a fictional Swiss physician or something like that. You have to remember, this is at the end of the sort of the 1970s with poetries like Rod McEwen or Jonathan Livingston Seagull or all those things you find in op shops now, where people would put pen to paper. Clive, look, one of the things Clive did was, when he got out of Queensland, he and his girlfriend just kept driving, and they drove until they hit the Murray River, and then they sold the car or swapped the car for a sort of flat-bottom motorised raft. And they went up and down the Murray River for a while, just charging people for rides on this raft. And Clive would get his dole check sent to different points along the Murray River. So he's not your usual billionaire in some biographical ways.
0: He's such a curious guy. He's so interesting. Guy, I've got to wrap it up very shortly because we're just about to head to the latest news headlines. But the seismic shift that's underway in Australian politics, rise in popularity of Pauline Hanson's One Nation, Clive's still having a crack. Like his ads are in the paper here. People have been getting these yellow flyers from him. He's still keen. Does the rise of popularity of Pauline Hanson's One Nation give him a boost, or would it be giving him some hope? Or what does Pauline Hanson do?
1: He didn't do well. He's one of the interesting things about Clive is he shows that money will only get you so far. In Australian politics, beyond that, he gets about his 2 or 3%, and he spends a massive amount of money for that. Now, he was often in competition with One Nation in various places like Tasmania, and that with One Nation surging ahead, I think he comes back to 1 or 2%, just a very eccentric range of people who vote one UAP first, then One Nation second, or UAP and then the Greens or whatever. But I think, the last election, he was just a waste of time. And I can't see him being anything other than that. I think his race is run now.
0: All right. Guy, before you go, we're celebrating World Milk Day, which was yesterday. Russell texted in and wasn't available to speak. He asked me, do I remember when milk came in plastic bags? I don't. Do you remember when milk came in plastic bags? Is that an experience you've ever had?
1: Plastic bags? No.
0: No.
1: No.
0: Were you the age of the school milk program?
1: I am the wonderful program, which was good for everybody except those who were lactose intolerant, which wasn't really diagnosed. No. They spent their primary school years in permanent. The only interesting milk fact I have is that Blue Heaven flavour milkshake is unique to Australia.
0: Oh, yes. What is it, blue coloured? What is it? That's like a milkshake flavour.
1: It's raspberry and vanilla flavoured. It was invented, as far as one can tell, in Victoria in about the 1940s. So there you go. Nobody else knows Blue Heaven anywhere else in the world.
0: Wow, and aren't we just lucky to have that. Good on you, Guy. It's really nice to talk to you. Guy Rundle wrote a quarterly essay, Cliveosaurus, about a decade ago when Clive was in his sort of ascendancy. Guy's also the editor of Arena magazine, but also reminding us of the Blue Heaven milk flavour. Do you remember that one? As we share some milk memories today. 1300 057 222. Has just gone 3:30. Does anything that you have heard just then from Guy about Clive Palmer, does it encourage you to vote for him when next we have a federal election? Or not for him, but he is planning to run candidates in all House of Rep seats and in the Senate. Would you vote for him? Has anything changed your mind there? Possibly his poetry. I am a dreamer. Who am I? I dream of peace, of flowers in the sky. Which rhymes, but why are the flowers in the sky? I'm wondering. It is 4:28. Rio Davis is here with the latest news headlines. Good afternoon.
2: Good afternoon, Liz. Making news, a single lane of the Stuart Highway north of Katherine has reopened following an overnight fatal crash. A 16-year-old boy died in the single vehicle rollover, while another 5 teenagers are in hospital, with police alleging the vehicle they were in was stolen. Police say one lane of the highway has reopened, but they're telling motorists to expect delays. The Fair Work Commission has awarded a 4.75% increase to the nation's lowest paid workers. That will lift the minimum wage and award rates for around 2.8 million workers from the 1st of July. Unions had been pushing for a 6% increase, while business groups wanted the increase to be in the 3% range. Overseas, police in the US state of Iowa say a gunman has killed 6 people and himself during a series of shootings. They took place in several locations across the waterfront city of Muscatine. Police say it appears the shootings stem from a domestic-related dispute. They say there's no active threat to the community. And in sport, mid-season Adelaide recruit Hugo Hall-Kahans will make his AFL debut this week after being named in the Crows' Round 13 side. The 22-year-old was previously on Sydney's list but never played a senior game and was working in retail while playing for Williamstown in the VFL up until last week. Adelaide hosts Geelong at Adelaide Oval on Thursday night. Liz, there'll be more news at 4.
0: Thank you, Rio. Have you got some milk memories?
2: Well, I grew up in a dairy region, Gippsland, and I also happen to be anaphylactic to dairy. as a kid.
0: Oh, that is bad.
2: Very bad.
0: Bad.
2: Lots of good...
0: Anaphylactic to dairy. Is that uncommon?
2: No, not particularly. It's pretty common, I think, for people to grow out of it. So I grew out of it, so okay, I can now have dairy. But yeah, basically, you know, never really got the whole dairy thing for the first 12 years of my life. And then it was a few years of actually learning to enjoy dairy, because obviously when you've grown up with it, it's a thing you like. Whereas I drank soy milk all of my childhood. So I am quite partial to soy milk, whereas it's kind of the opposite for most people. However, this is my hot take about dairy, is that I think that the dairy industry has a very, very effective lobby group who do a great job of promoting dairy above plenty of other fine alternatives.
0: Yeah. Look, I wouldn't. I'm not going to come to a debate with you on that. I think also they've done a very good job at marketing around the calcium of dairy, because I think you get calcium from so many other things, not just milk. But if we think of dairy, we think of calcium, right? Like, that is a pretty solid advertising campaign over many years.
2: And not just advertising, but also influencing sort of educational materials, yeah, like totally. The food pyramid and that kind of thing.
0: I was thinking about that the other day. Is the food pyramid dead? I think it's done. I it's gone. So. It doesn't, it's like no longer a thing.
2: Yep. Yep, I'm sure there's more scientific.
0: I wonder if everyone knows that. If you haven't been at school for a while, and if the food pyramid was the thing that you learnt, you might not know, people. The food pyramid, it's not a thing anymore.
2: Well, if you end up getting a dietitian on to talk about the food pyramid, I will tune in.
0: Okay. And we'll find out about what else has got calcium in it, because it's not just dairy. Meanwhile, your milk memories, 1300 057 222. Dougie has some memories. Hello, Dougie.
3: Hi, g'day, Liz. How you going?
0: Not too bad. Did you have horse and cart delivering milk in bottles?
3: Yeah, absolutely. So I sent you a picky a little while ago. Your producer might have it. But I drove that milk and cart aged about 3 or 4 years old in about 1961 or 62. So we had milk deliveries up to about the mid-60s by horse and cart. And then they went and bought an old, well, not an old, it was a new Holden panel van to deliver the milk, which just put a big dent on everything, of course, you know, going into the modern world.
0: But so hang on, rubbish. What were you delivering it in to begin with?
3: So we had milk bottles to start with, and then around the time metrification came in, we went to the plastic bags, which I heard you talking about a little while ago. So, yes. We had 1 litre plastic bags, and everyone in the community got a little jug that held these bags. So the bags came, got delivered, and then you got a pair of scissors and snipped the corner of the bag off and a little one on the other side just to make an airtight thing. So indeed, there was plastic bags for milk deliveries.
0: Yeah, I think Gibbsy remembers that as well. He's going to, Gibbsy's going to tell us the story in a moment. I have opened the photo. Look at you.
3: Oh, gee, I was a good-looking rooster, wasn't I, back then?
0: Your little blonde hair. Are you wearing a little, little overalls?
3: Yeah, that's right.
0: And this horse, what type of horse is it? Is this
3: a Clydesdale? So the college, they had a huge, big team of Clydesdales. So they were quite late moving into the tractor era. So right through the 50s and into the early 60s, they ran teams of Clydesdales. Now, that horse, it knew the delivery route. I've been doing it for 30 years, so my dad sat me up there, tapped the horse on the backside and said, off you go, and I thought I was driving it. So away it went by myself, but unbeknownst to me, of course, I'm thinking I'm driving, but that horse, he knew what he was doing and didn't need me to hold the reins. But,
0: okay, you thought, here I am, I'm a big boy,
3: yeah, exactly.
0: delivering the milk at 3 years of age. That's so gorgeous. Why do Clydesdales? Carlton United Breweries. Why am I putting those two things together in my mind?
3: So they're a draft horse. So they're a big, huge, big horse and designed for pulling heavy loads. So the Clydesdales from the CUB, they pull the beer trolleys around, you know, like delivering the kegs of beer to the different pubs around Melbourne back in the day. So in
0: they did that as well as delivery of the milk. There were kegs on carts.
3: Yeah, so Clydesdales, and even if you look up Clydesdales now, people still do the reenactments of the Clydesdale. So they're a beautiful horse. They're huge, big animal, but they're very docile and very easy to handle, and they like.

0: working hard. So yeah, beautiful horse. Yeah.
1: Dougie, thank you for sending that photo. Where did you have to dig that up from to send that through?
0: My father had he took slides. So I've got colour slides dating back to about 1955, and I've actually scanned a whole lot, over 2,500 of them over
1: Have
0: the
1: you
0: years.
1: Still got a slide machine?
0: I've still got a slide machine. Yeah.
1: Do you still hold Dougie and Leanne, your family slide nights?
0: Yeah, I've still got Mum and Dad's projector, the Hanamex slide thingy-majiggy, and if anyone wants to have a slide night, I can do it. But
1: gosh, weren't they boring slide nights?
0: Oh, my sister and I, we memorised, because Dad had a particular routine showing the slides, so he had visitors around, so me and my sister, we were just parroting him the whole time, because we knew word for word what he was going to say.
1: Oh, yeah. I love these memories. Actually, Dougie, thank you. Thank you for taking us back there.
0: All good, Liz.
1: Have a nice afternoon. Dougie and Leanya, who thought he was delivering the milk up the front of the carriage with the Clydesdale. He sent me a photo of it. It is absolutely beautiful, Dougie. I'm sorry that everyone else can't see that. Gibbsy in Stuart Park has some milk memories. G'day, Gibbsy.
2: Hey, Liz, how are you?
1: Not too bad. What do you remember about the milk and how it was delivered?
2: When I was a young fella, they brought milk across from Queensland called Miller Miller.
1: Yes.
2: And as we just pointed out, we got a little steel pressed out thing that you put the bag in and clip each corner off, or you could pour it into a jug if you chose to. And Paul's was here, but Paul's used to only do reconstituted milk. So what they do is do powdered milk and a mix. And I think it was, I can't remember who the hell it was that had the dairy out in Berrima. I think it was Myrings, but I could be wrong. Some of the bugger will ring up and tell you that I'm wrong.
1: There was a, what was it, where was it?
2: Out at Berrima.
1: A dairy.
2: Yeah, Myrings, I think it was called.
1: With dairy cows.
2: Yeah, moo cows.
1: With moo cows. Here in the Top End.
2: Yes.
1: I knew we had a, there was a dairy in Catherine.
2: Yes, Rawlings.
1: Rawlings. I've heard of the, where was the milk came from? Queensland, the Atherton Tablelands.
2: Yeah,
1: we've talked about, we talked about that another day, I think, when we were talking about great things from Queensland. But I didn't know we actually had a dairy in the Top End.
2: Yeah, Myring. So I'm trying to remember the name. There was two families that had dairy cows.
1: And how long did they last here for?
2: Oh, come on now.
1: You don't know.
2: Not enough grey matter left.
1: I've just tried, while you've been talking, I've been trying to look up an image of the plastic bag metal thing.
2: It was a blue colour.
1: Because I can't imagine it. I can't imagine it in my mind's eye. So you got, okay. Can you describe it again for us? What would...
2: It's probably about 8 inches high by about 4 or 5 inches across.
1: That's the bag or the jug?
2: The bag.
1: Yep.
2: And the jug was just a wire construction that you put the bag in, put two corners off, as he said, one to let the air in and the other one to let you miss, spill it.
1: Okay.
2: And you put that into your refrigerator. Yeah. So I fit it into a door, if you can imagine that.
1: Yeah. I think I've found something. Rightio.
2: They came from, Miller
1: Miller. And that's sort of like the precursor to the milk that's already come in a jug that you can pour, a plastic container.
2: Yes.
1: Oh, there you go. All right. Yep. Gibbsy, nice to hear from you.
2: You too, love.
1: Have a nice afternoon. It is 17 to 4 on 105.7 ABC Radio Darwin and across the territory. Kate writes in to say, good arvo, Liz. I think dairy is overrated. Have you researched the miserable lives those cows live? Look, I wouldn't say I've researched it in any great depth recently, but Kate, it sounds like maybe you have. But yeah, there's going to be a case to be made for the happiness or otherwise of the moo cows, isn't there? I learned a terrible thing about male chickens recently, baby male chicks. So bad. I didn't know it. And as a meat eater, I feel like we should know about, like, I'm not a vegan. I love a steak. I drink dairy, all of those things. I'm probably very unaware.

0: of what the life of the animals that provide all this food, what their life is actually like. A few of you texting about the dairy of the top end, Rowland's Dairy. And then someone else says Mayoring's early dairy was at Nightcliff, I believe. Who knows more about our top end dairies? Give us a call, 1300 057 222. John called with a story before.
1: Oh, you listened to Adam's aspiration of the overlap between the milkmen, and I was an aspiring All Black at the age of 7. And
0: of
1: when
0: course,
1: I had
0: yes.
1: school holidays, I went to run the streets with the local milkman.
0: You did?
1: His name
0: okay.
1: happened. Yeah, his name happened to be Ernie, and I worked out fairly quickly that part of the link up of accepting me to run milk, not only milk and grapefruit those days, was that he was a bit sweet on my mother.
0: And then went on to marry John's mother. So we did find someone who had the milkman as not actually his father, but went on to become his stepdad. So for John in Stewart Park and a few others who have suggested this one today, it is Benny Hill.
2: Pound as they raced across the ground, and the clatter of the wheels as they spun round and round, and he galloped into Market Street, his badge upon his chest. His name was Ernie, and he drove the fastest milk cart in the West. Now Ernie loved a widow, a lady known as Sue. She lived all alone in Lily Lane at number 22. They said she was too good for him, she was haughty, proud and chic. But Ernie got his cocoa there 3 times every week. They called him Ernie.
3: Ernie!
2: And he drove the fastest milk cart in the West. She said she'd like to bathe in milk. He said, all right, sweetheart. And when he'd finished work one night, he loaded up the cart. He said, you want it pasteurised, cos pasteurised is best. She says, Ernie, I'll be happy if it comes up to me chest. That tickled old Ernie.
3: Ernie!
2: And he drove the fastest milk cart in the West.
3: Oh.
2: Now Ernie had a rival, an evil-looking man, called Two-Ton Ted from Teddington, and he drove the baker's van. He tempted her with his treacle tarts and his tasty oatmeal bread, and when she seen the size of his hot meat pies, it very near turned her head. She nearly swooned at his macaroon, and he said, now if you treat me right, you'll have hot rolls every morning and crumpets every night. He knew once she sampled his layer cake, he'd have his wicked way, and all Ernie had to offer was a pint of milk a day. Poor Ernie!
3: Ernie!
2: And he drove the fastest milk cart in the West. One lunchtime, Ted saw Ernie's awesome cart outside her door. It drove him mad to find it was still there at 4:30. And as he leapt down from his van, off blood to his veins did course, and he went across to Ernie's cart, and he didn't half kick his horse, whose name was Trigger.
3: Trigger!
2: And he pulled the fastest milk cart in the West. Now Ernie rushed out into the street, his gold top in his hand. He said, if you want to marry Susie, you fight for her like a man. Oh, why don't we play cards for her, he sneeringly replied. And just to make it interesting, we'll have a shilling on the side. Now Ernie dragged him from his van, and beneath the blazing sun, they stood there face to face, and Ted went for his bun. But Ernie was too quick, things didn't go the way Ted planned, and a strawberry-flavoured yoghurt sent it spinning from his hand. Now Sushi ran between them, and tried to keep them apart. And Ernie pushed her aside, and a rock cake caught him underneath his heart. And he looked up in pained surprise, and the concrete hardened crust of a stale pork pie caught him in the eye, and Ernie bit the dust. Poor Ernie!
3: Ernie!
2: And he drove the fastest milk cart in the West. Ernie was only 52. He didn't want to die. And now he's gone to make deliveries in that milk round in the sky, where the customers are angels and ferocious dogs are banned, and a milkman's life is full of fun in that fairy dairy land. But a woman's needs are manifold, and Sue, she married Ted. But strange things happened on their wedding night as they lay in their bed. Was that the trees a-rustling, or the hinges of the gate? Or Ernie's ghostly gold tops a-rattling in their crate? They won't forget

0: So many of you requested that one today as we celebrate World Milk Day a day late. It was yesterday, but I wasn't here with you. And the memories of the Clydesdales and the different milk delivery systems. Someone texted before to say milk is overrated. Someone has responded someone said dairy's overrated. Without dairy, no cheese, no milk, no cream. Almond milk is just nut juice. Well, actually, what does dairy mean? Only cows? This is now I'm wondering, because you can have cheese made from goat's milk and you can have goat's milk, yak milk, camel milk. There's all kinds of milk from animals. You can have human breast milk. Many of you would have had that as a baby. There is another animal, an insect, in fact, that produces milk. Apparently, Barry has called to tell you about it. Barry?
1: There's over 3,000 species of bee survive in Australia.
0: 3,000, rightio, yeah.
1: Over 3,000. I mean, worldwide there's tens of thousands, but, you know.
0: 3,000, hang on, 3,000, over 3,000 species of bees in Australia.
1: Just in Australia.
0: Okay.
1: Okay. Now, out of that, only two make milk.
0: Bees make milk. Is this a joke?
1: Yes.
0: Are you telling me a bad joke?
1: No.
0: This is a true fact.
1: Yeah. You know what type of bees they are? Boobies.
0: What? I don't understand, Barry.
1: Okay. Thought being a woman you'd get it.
0: No, I don't. You're going to have to explain it to me now, and it's going to be embarrassing for everyone.
1: Doobies?
0: Yes. I thought a doobie was a joint.
1: No, with a B.
0: Doobies. Boobies.
1: Boobies.
0: There's two types of bees. Rightio. Okay.
1: And I must say, they are my favourite type of bees.
0: Oh,
1: well.
0: Barry.
1: Right? I like to keep a beer of Moran at all times.
0: Goodbye, Barry from Tennant Creek. I really thought we were about to learn a fact about bees, that they make milk. Insects don't make milk, do they? Only mammals do. Mammals, memories of mammaries. Thank you, Barry. Andrew has sent me a message to say, you were talking about Clydesdales just now. I thought I'd send this through. It hasn't come through. Andrew, try again. Something about a picture of Clydesdales or some footage of Clydesdales in Victor Harbour. I can't see it, Andrew. Try again. Nick, call me now. 1300 057 222. Nick's uncle invented something important in the world of milk production and milk delivery systems. I need to know your claim to fame via milk, please. 1300 057 222. Ian in Alice has some memories. Hi, Ian. Do you remember the primary school milk program?
2: I certainly do. Mm.
0: How often did you get the milk when that was?
2: Just about every morning.
0: And why did they say that you needed it? Was it for calcium?
2: Probably, just for health, yeah. Mm. Just to make sure we had fed, you know, had something in us that was good for us.
0: They didn't have fridges at every single school back then, did they?
2: No, we had a brick thing with a cement top, and of course in summer it got a little warm.
0: What was the brick thing with the cement top?
2: Oh, it was a box, you know, that they put the crates of milk in to keep the sun off it.
0: Mm. And so it was usually all right?
2: Yeah.
0: And you...
2: Yeah, it was usually fine, apart from being warm, and we got to add Milo.
0: Yeah, I haven't heard.
2: Pressure to cook.
0: Yeah,
2: and
0: did
2: the cook said, yes, as long as you bring your own.
0: Your BYO Milo. Did you ever take anything else to add to it?
2: Yeah, I know. Can you just give me 2 minutes, boss? Sorry, I've got the boss in me here.
0: Ian, sorry. I can let you go.
2: No, that's all right.
0: On the clock.
2: Yeah. Yeah, no, it's all right. He can
0: wait. No worries.
2: It's only for machines.
0: Oh, okay.
2: Machines,
0: no worries.
2: No. Yeah, so no, that was my memories and I loved it. And we got, as I say, got to add Milo.

0: So what Deb remembered was it did get warm. It made the children sick. She can remember piles of sawdust throughout the school grounds. Can you remember that?
1: No, we didn't have sawdust. We didn't have spewing.
0: No spewing.
1: We're from New South Wales, though.
0: Oh, so this was at school in New South Wales?
1: Oh, definitely.
0: Oh, I thought you were talking about it in Alice Springs. I thought that was unusual.
1: No, it would be very unusual up here, I think. I haven't heard of it.
0: It would have been all right during winter, summer not so much.
1: Yeah. No, that's right.
0: All right, back to work, Ian. Nice to hear from you. 1300 057 222. Alan remembers the dairies of the Top End. Hello, Alan.
2: Hello, how are you going, Liz?
0: Good. Was your were your family connected to these dairies?
2: Yes, my eldest brother, he lived at Berrima on 10 acres at Berrima there, and he had the lease of Nucky's Lagoon, the area over there. His name was Kelvin Gardner, and he had a dairy for quite a few years, and he used to walk his cows from Nucky's Lagoon area over the highway to his block at Berrima, because there weren't many people. There was probably only about 8,000 or 10,000 people in Darwin then. And he was one of about four dairy farmers. And I believe they used to blend their milk through pools with other milk, and also with powdered milk. I'm not 100% sure of that, but I think that's what happened.
0: To make it go further.
2: Ralph Myring definitely had it for quite a long time.
0: Yep, that name's come. Someone else has texted through about Myring, and that maybe they had an outlet in Nycliffe.
2: Well, I'm not quite sure about that, but I know they had one a bit further down the track, I think around Bees Creek Way. That was probably later on. And also there was a lady, also Rupert Kentish, I believe, had a dairy farm. He was an old, like a church man. He'd been working on settlements and things like that. He was out just past the jail there.
0: So there were plenty of dairy moo cows here.
2: Yeah, there were
0: in the
2: quite
0: top
2: a
0: end.
2: Few. Yep.
0: There must have been challenges to running dairy cows in the tropics, though, and that's why it doesn't happen anymore.
2: It was hard work. Yeah, it was definitely hard work.
0: Why would it? Do you know anything about the particular challenges? Is it something to do with the feed that they require?
2: Yeah, that was always a bit of a problem. But you know, most of them had pretty good pastures in that end, and they didn't do too bad. But you know, anywhere you've got a dairy farm, it's very demanding.
0: Mm. Dairy cows eat grass. Not grain. Is that right? I know it sounds like a stupid question, but I've just realised I don't know.
2: Yeah, well, they do substitute them with grain, and a lot of them used to, when they get them in to milk them, they'd have a feed bin there, and that kept them quiet as well while they're eating a bit of supplement, bit of grain and stuff like that.
0: So did you work on the dairy farm, Alan? No,
2: I came up as a 16-year-old working in the bank, and Kelvin was already up here, but I've got rallies down south on the Murray there between Echuca and Swan Hill, and we've got, you know, association with dairy farmers and farmers down there. Yeah.
0: Well, there you go. All right. Well, mystery solved. I knew there was a dairy in Katherine, but I didn't know that we had that many dairy farmers here in Darwin, Alan.
2: Yeah, that was pretty early. I mean, they probably started off in the late 50s or mid 50s or even before that, and went through to probably the more into the 70s, I'd say. I think Myring's went for a fair while.
0: All right.
2: But yeah, no.
0: There you go.
2: I've been here 63 years, so yeah.
0: Good on you, Alan. Thank you for, I'm sure it sounds like you have. Thank you for adding that picture, that piece of the picture, that puzzle piece, something. I'm grasping at a saying that's not landing. Adam, what am I trying to say? Thank you for filling in the picture, filling in the blanks, adding to the
3: picture. I'm not the one to know about that. I mix my analogies all the time.
0: Thank you, Alan, for that. Did you know we had dairy farms in Darwin?
3: Did we?
0: We did. As well, Alan's
3: what,
0: just been
3: tiny little tropical cow.
0: Tiny little tropical dairy cows.
3: Like much smaller ones.
0: It's unless Alan has been smoking scoobs with Barry in Tennant Creek, then, yeah, he remembers his brother was involved or his brother-in-law. Hello.
3: Hi there.
0: Adam Steer with you on the other side of the news here in the top end. What do you got for us for the drive home?
3: Well, we will keep you across, of course, the accidents in the top end that have left the Arnhem Highway remaining closed, one lane open on the Stuart Highway. So I'll keep you up to date with that. Today, Australia hit 28 million people. That is our population. So we have a population of 28 million. We've also got a declining birth rate. What's next for us? Why have we got a declining birth rate? Is it because of the tax system we've got? They're now trying to propose a change to that tax system, but people are complaining about it. A few things we're going to unpack there. There's a minimum wage and I don't know. I've forgotten. We'll also have some fun somewhere.
0: I reckon you will have some fun. There's usually fun on the other side of four. Nat will be with you in the centre. We've just had some technical difficulties connecting to her this afternoon. Barry tried to trick me that bees make milk. Did you hear this? Did you hear?
3: No.
0: I'm not going to repeat it, actually. But someone's written in to say that pigeons or mutton birds or some kind of bird does make milk.
3: Right. Mammals
0: make... Is that
3: make...
0: someone else? I know. Mammal. Mammary.
3: Mammals make milk. Mm. Other ones are whatever they are. Glue.
0: Not milk. Or something... I can't trust you guys this afternoon.
3: No, I wouldn't.
0: Yeah. All right. Adam with you on the other side of the news for Nat with you in Central Australia and the Barclay. I'll be back with you tomorrow at 1:30. Have a lovely afternoon. I'll talk to you then. See ya.
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8: Good afternoon, Rio Davis with ABC News. The top end... The town of Katherine is grappling with the death of a 16-year-old after an allegedly stolen car rolled on the Stuart Highway early this morning. James Elton reports.
9: Police say despite the best efforts of paramedics, the 16-year-old boy died at the scene of the car rollover on the Stuart Highway. A further five teenagers have been taken to hospital and are reportedly in a stable condition. The Mayor of Katherine, Joanna Holden, says the community needs to rally together.
10: I think we need to remember to be kind and to be conscious of our words and our actions at a time like this.
9: Police say their investigations into the alleged series of vehicle thefts that led up to the fatal crash are ongoing.
8: A single lane of the highway has reopened, with police urging motorists to expect delays. The NT Minister for the Prevention of Domestic Violence says the formation of a new Aboriginal Advisory Group for Domestic Violence Prevention aims to include more people with lived experience or working on the front line. The Domestic, Family and Sexual Violence Aboriginal Advisory Group will replace the previous Aboriginal Advisory Board, with expressions of interest open to applicants with experience in domestic, family and sexual violence policy, programs and services. Minister Robin Carl says some voices have become too loud in the DV space.
11: I've spent a lot of time going out to communities and talking to various, particularly the smaller non-government organisations who work in the domestic violence space, who very much felt that they were being drowned out by some of the much larger organisations.
8: Labor MP Ed Husic says the government should renegotiate the AUKUS nuclear submarine pact after changes were announced over the weekend. Australia will now buy three used Virginia-class submarines from the United States in the 2030s, instead of the initial plan to buy two used and one new. Mr. Husic says there are significant questions about the United States' capacity to deliver on the deal, and changes need to be discussed.
12: But this deal has changed, and as a result, we need to recognise, is there anything that is going to improve this outcome or alter it? I don't think so, and there's obviously been... I mean, this is a great understatement, but you've seen within the broader movement a general disquiet about the nature of the deal itself.
8: The tax office says it's using analytics and artificial intelligence to understand taxpayer behaviour and identify red flags. More than 10 million Australians claimed about $31 billion worth of work-related expenses last financial year, many relating

0: to working from home. The average claim is $3,100. ATO Assistant Commissioner Anita Challen says they've seen their fair share of unusual claims.
1: We have seen a claim for $17,000 of baby expenses. So that's for the, you know, tiny winter clothes or medical expenses, all very important, but not something that goes into your tax return.
0: Overseas, massive Russian strikes across Ukraine have killed at least 10 people and injured dozens more. Air raid warnings have been in place across most of the country in the early hours of this morning. It follows Moscow warning Ukraine it would launch systematic strikes in response to a drone attack last month on a dormitory in the Russian-held Luhansk region. This resident is sheltering in a metro station in Kyiv and says the war has gone on for too long.
2: You see, we are surviving on our own. Ukrainians are surviving on their own. Although aid is coming from the West, I don't think they're helping much. If international pressure were stronger, I think the war would be all over sooner.
0: And in the AFL, Essendon defender Archie Roberts says it's above his pay grade to weigh in to talk about who should take over as the Bombers' next senior coach, but he would welcome James Hurd's return to the club. The Bombers are yet to formally begin the application process for the role after the sacking of coach Brad Scott last week. But Hurd, a Brownlow medalist and two-time premiership player at the Bombers, has put his hand up for the job. Roberts says he'd be happy to play under Hurd.
3: I spent a lot of time with Matty Lloyd, and Hurdy was someone that Lloydy always spoke about and spoke about the impact he had in his career, but then also the player he was. So, yeah, if James gets the opportunity, I'm looking forward to it, and, yeah, I've only heard great things about him.
0: In the weather for today, it's sunny across the Northern Territory, cooler in the Lassiter and Simpson districts, Darwin reaching a top of 31 degrees, Katherine a top of 33, Tennant Creek 31 as well, and Alice Springs is reaching a top of 25 degrees. ABC News.
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5: 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I'm going to join a bunch of people who paid $160,000 to go on a private jet adventure. They're stopping right here in the Territory. 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
13: The Arnhem Highway remains closed in both directions after a road train crash this morning east of the Adelaide River Bridge. Police say luckily the driver did manage to escape before the truck caught on fire. That blaze is out, but the highway remains closed for at least a couple of hours. Meanwhile, police have also told me one lane of the Stuart Highway is open. That's after the fatal accident just north of the Katherine CBD overnight. You'll get more details of the situation that led to that tragedy and has left the town on tender hooks, and we'll get to that later this hour. Elsewhere today, a wage boost for almost 3 million workers on award rates. The Fair Work Commission has raised the modern award wages above the rate of inflation.
14: Last year's review narrowed the real wage gap to a significant degree. However, the accelerated rate of inflation since then has substantially opened up that gap yet again.
13: That's the Fair Work Commission President Adam Hatcher there, and we'll be taking a look at what this decision means for Australia's lowest paid workers in a moment. Speaking about Australia, well, guess what? There was a big clock that ticked over today. You and I now live in a country with 28 million people.
15: There is the sucker

0: with no truth in it. Why, you can bet I'll find some room to buy my corn.
1: Well, that's a more interesting version. Barnum the Circus musical that comes from, so, you know, any time to do that. But, you know, I don't think they're real suckers. But we're now seeing Australian born every 2 minutes, 16 seconds, and one person arriving to live in Australia every 59 seconds on average.

0: and capital gains taxes. So what do you want? That type of tax change? To increase the birth rate, or are you happy for the birth rate to decline? 1-300-057-222 is the number to call. 1-300-057-222 is the number to call. It is 4:09 ABC Radio Darwin. Hi, Adam. There's a declining birth rate because women are actively deciding to be child-free by choice. And I rocked the boat when I was younger and made that choice. Thank God women are no longer indoctrinated at birth to think that their only role in life is to be a mother. Thank you for that text. Keep them coming. 0487-99-1057. Is it a day for celebration, the population birth of 28 million people? Or the declining population, excuse me, and a population of 28 million people. We'll start that again. Is it a day of celebration that we've clocked over to 28 million people? Let me know. 1-300-057-222 is the number to call.
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3: I would say I am a true blue territorial.
1: This is Adam Steer.
0: I don't know if you were like me, watching with some interest the population clock as it tick, tick, tick, ticked this morning. And then at some stage today, it reached a rather significant number. An estimated population in Australia of 28 million people. Peter Strachan is the National President of the Sustainable Population Australia. Peter, welcome back to ABC Darwin. How are you?
4: Thanks, Adam. Nice to be back with you. And what a millstone this is. It's totally a milestone, is it?
0: Is it a millstone or a milestone, the 28 million people? What do you say?
4: Well, it's a millstone because, you know, I remember back at the year 2000 when we held the best ever, at that stage, the best ever Olympic Games in Sydney, and the population in Australia was 19 million. Things seemed to be going quite nicely. You know, everything worked. Everyone had a house. You could afford a house for about, you know, four times your the average weekly earnings. You know, we were still, you know, building stuff and doing things. But over the last, 26 years, 25 and a half years, we've added 9 million people to the population, and that pace of growth has increased. In fact, it was only 2018 that we passed 25 million, so we've added 3 million people in the last 8 years. And really, I don't think we're seeing any benefit from this. In fact, people are screaming out, there's a shortage of housing, we're seeing the suburbs being infilled. We're seeing our farmland being sort of bulldozed for new housing estates. And even in the suburbs, the once leafy suburbs, we're seeing multi-housing going up with a multi-story housing, which, in 30 or 40 years, are these going to be sort of vertical slums or what?
0: It's a good question, isn't it? Because we were discussing this before COVID, right, which was that what's a sustainable level of population? And I think for many that 25 million seemed to be just about right. Is this just about at some stage you've just got to close the book on capitalism and say growth is not what we need anymore?
4: Yeah, well, I mean, the economy is a human construct which is meant to work for the people to improve their lives and quality of life. And now what we've got is people working for the economy just to try and stay alive. And it's not actually making their lives better. What they're seeing is more pollution, more noise, more crowding. You can't get the kids into schools. You can't get in to see a doctor. And everyone says, oh, but, you know, the immigrants are everywhere. You know, they don't realise that 52% of the population in Australia is now either first generation or they have one parent who was born overseas. So, of course, you see migrants and you hear the Irish accents at building sites and teachers and nurses everywhere. But, you know, the people who are actually delivering the services are pretty much the same as the people who are requiring those goods and services. The truck drivers who are delivering things are delivering things for the people who've come, the 9 million people who've come here over the last

0: 25 years.
1: There's also, of course, people being leaving at the same time. What about the birth rate? Because this is the interesting thing, right? So our birth rate is decreasing at the same time as we have a growing population.
0: It's sort of unrealistic, or it's hard to understand. But we've had a total fertility rate of less than replacement for 49 years. So you'd think after two generations of sub-replacement total fertility rate, I think it's now down to around 1.42 babies per woman. A lot of women are only having one child, and many more, maybe one in four, are not having any children. So the what we do have in Australia is two deaths for every three births. And the reason we have more births than deaths is because, 40% of the mothers in Australia, the women aged sort of 20 to 45, 40% of those people were born overseas. So we're importing people who are obviously having children. And it's an interesting, the Australian Bureau of Statistics shows that migrant families are actually smaller than domestic mothers. So people who come in actually have fewer children than the people who were born here. So to say that, oh, we need migrants because they make us younger and they have a lot of children is rubbish. I mean, the youngest person you can have in Australia is a newborn born here, not someone who comes in on a jet.
1: So, to be clear, would you like to see our population decrease, or do you want it to slow down a bit, Peter Strachan?
0: In the years up until 2004, we had net overseas migration averaging around 70,000 per annum. And that seemed to work well. We could build enough houses. There was jobs for everyone. And no one was complaining about that. But John Howard tripled it. And he, d during his last couple of years, it was about 220,000 net overseas migration. On top of that, you had 150,000 more births than deaths. And in the last couple of years, we've just gone crazy. We've had one year, it was over 660,000 total population growth, over 500,000 net overseas migration in that year. So, and just in the last year that we have numbers from the ABS, we've had something like 311,000 net overseas migration and about 105,000 births more than deaths. So what we'd like to see is a return to a migration rate of about 70,000, which would enable us to continue to bring in the 20,000 refugees who come every year and some family reunion and special skills. At the moment, we have 691 so-called skills on a skill shortage list. If you're overseas somewhere and you say, oh, well, I'm a dog groomer, and that's a skill which is needed in Australia, apparently, I'll tick the box and you get a visa. Whereas, I mean, I've worked overseas in England, I've worked in Africa, I've worked in Papua New Guinea, and every time I did, I needed an employer to ratify my job so that I could get a visa, a working visa in those places. In Australia, that's not the case. So we'd like to see the population stabilize at around this current level, certainly below 30 million, and we could do that by just running net overseas migration at 70,000.
1: Peter Strachan, National President of the Sustainable Population Australia, your guest, 105.7 ABC Darwin. Adam Steer with you, the Chief Minister, Peter Strachan of the Northern Territory. That's not you. The Chief Minister, Leah Fenocchiaro, just speaking to Patricia Karvelas on ABC News Channel just a few moments ago.
2: I think it's a really important time for this country to realise the Territory has everything that we need to be strong moving forward. And really, my message is about underestimate us at your peril. We should not be overlooked and underestimated. We have a really critical role to play, not just in the defence of our nation, but in securing a strong economy moving forward.
3: Okay, one of the things you have mentioned is that there needs to be more levers pushed when it comes to tax and migration policy. What specifically do you want the federal government to do?
2: This is a really big issue for Territorians, and it always seems to fall on deaf ears. Now, what we know is that the Territory needs population growth. And so having a migration scheme that really supports the growth of migrants in the Northern Territory is something that would be very welcome news to our community, but also to the business sector.
1: That's the Chief Minister just a few moments ago in Sydney speaking to Patricia Karvelas. Peter Strachan, we only have a population of around 260,000 in the Northern Territory. We'd like some more. Can we have immigrants here while immigrants are not elsewhere? Like, how do we do that immigration policy-wise?
0: So long as the people are not destroying the environment and making things worse for the existing population.

0: And of course, the business community loves it. I mean, we're seeing the huge skew in wealth in Australia, with the wealthiest sort of 1% owning more wealth than the sort of bottom 50 or 60%. So, of course, the business community, the property developers, real estate agents, and the big box retailers, they love to have more customers. But I don't think that necessarily, when you talk to people in the street, they're saying, oh no, when does it end? I mean, what's the number of people that they think is going to be enough? When is enough enough? I mean, here in Australia, we've got a very dry continent. We're in a situation where resources are becoming scarce. We've got wars going on all over the place, and the farmers are, holding back on planting crops because they can't get diesel, they can't get fertilizer. And yet here we are, the politicians are telling us we need to cram more people in. For what purpose? Now, if we've got skill shortages, we need to think about that long term, and we need to be going to the schools, to the universities, and giving bursaries to the best and brightest so that we can, encourage those people into jobs rather than just, I mean, a lot of these big mining companies, they say, oh yeah, they spend 3 or 4 years doing all this surveys, they spend millions of dollars, and then once they press the button, say, yes, we're going ahead, they turn around and try and get a geologist here and a metallurgist there and a few bus drivers and truck drivers here, just like you and I might pick up a toaster from the supermarket. I mean, they need to actually think a bit longer term and train the people they need to do the jobs that they think they're going to need in 4 years' time.
1: Yeah, that was that debate a long time ago when all the money got pulled out of TAFE, wasn't it? You're going to need the apprentices at some stage. Peter Strachan, good to hear from you. Let's talk again soon. We're saying 30 million. That's it. Cap it.
0: I think we should be, if we brought our net overseas migration back to 70,000, which worked very well for many decades up until 2004, then the population would continue to rise slowly, and eventually it would cap out and stabilise at 30 million.
1: Good on you, Peter. Got to go. Thank you. There's
0: Okay, thanks.
1: Thanks, mate. Peter Strachan, National President of the Sustainable Population Australia.
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1: 30 million, is that the cap you agree with? The clock ticked over today. We've now got 28 million people in this country. And of course, it grows like a snowball. The more people you have, the more people you get, right? So 28 million, would you be happy at 30 million? And why do we have a declining birth rate at the same time as an increasing population? 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
1: Environment Centre of the Northern Territories, CE, Dr. Kirsty Howie. Hello, welcome back to the program.
8: Good afternoon, lovely to be here.
1: Now, before we get you taking the Australia's Environment Minister to court.
8: Yes.
1: The sustainable future of Australia with a population growth, is it time to end? Close the capitalist book, growth, growth, growth. Are we ending with that? What do we do here?
8: I mean, I think it's always good to question the assumptions that underpin, the economic story that we tell ourselves here in Australia. That can mean critiquing capitalist growth. I think we do have to be careful not to demonise migration as being, a fundamental problem here in Australia. I think
1: the housing is a perfect example of it. We are building per house, or on the same measure, 1.9%. compared to our population, and the population is growing at 1.6. So there's something going wrong with who's in those houses, how those houses are operating. Probably Airbnb is a big problem with that. But anyway, it's different. The story isn't as simple as you see.
8: No, I don't think it is. And there's all sorts of reasons why there is insufficient housing supply for those who need it the most. And I'd point to things like, this culture of investment in housing in Australia that has dudded a lot of people out of being able to own their own home, for instance, and increased rent prices. So I think there's complex factors at play here.
1: Breaking news, text has said, fuel's gone down. Someone texted in and said the fuel is up. Fuel at ULP, unleaded petrol at Perap, is $1.69 per litre. And congratulations. if you own a ICE vehicle, internal combustion engine. I'll get to that later on. Let's get to what you're doing.

0: Why are you taking Minister Murray Watt, our federal environment minister, why are you taking him to court?
1: Good question. Well, a lot of your listeners will be aware that the Environment Centre has been concerned about land clearing across the Northern Territory for a really long time. We've seen rates absolutely skyrocket. So last year in the Territory, we saw 35,000 hectares ticked off by the Pastoral Land Board and also under the Planning Act, the highest number we've seen for a decade. And none of that has been assessed under our federal environment laws, which we think is wrong. So we've been asking for a long time for some of these huge land clearing proposals to be properly assessed. We thought that a proposal at Claravale Station and Farm on the banks of the Daly River would be assessed under our, you know, brand spanking new federal environment laws. You might remember that they were reformed at the end of last year. But unfortunately, Murray Watt made the decision that no federal assessment was needed under our federal laws. So we've decided to challenge that decision in the Federal Court of Australia, which is not something we do lightly, but we think it's super important that protection of nature is a priority for the Federal Environment Minister. Too often we have turned a blind eye to what is going on up here in the Northern Territory, and if nature protection depends on a postcode, then it's just not working. So that's why we're going to court to challenge that particular decision.
0: Pastoral leases are one thing, mining leases are another thing. Pastoralists, by their very nature, will want the environment to be working so that they can do whatever they're trying to achieve as pastoralists. Where's the evidence that over-clearing of pastoral land has caused damage in the past?
1: Yeah, so of course, pastoralists have coexisted with the environment. They need a flourishing environment to be able to farm. Their business is dependent on nature. But the evidence does show that land clearing, deforestation, is the number one threat to biodiversity in this country. We're seeing hundreds of thousands of hectares cleared every year. There was a great report done by some scientists at CDU a couple of years ago showing that, you know, there were something like 20 threatened species in each area of land cleared or approved for clearing in the Northern Territory. So, you know, you're removing vegetation, removing the habitat for numerous plants and animals, and that does have an impact on biodiversity and nature.
0: ABC Darwin, Adam Steer with you. Environment Centre Head Dr. Kirsty Howie is your guest. What's next for the court case?
1: Well, you know, these things can take some time, but I imagine it's in the interests of all parties to get this resolved as quickly as possible. You know, we'll be before court fairly quickly, I'd imagine, and we'd like to see a hearing as soon as possible so that this issue can be clarified for everyone.
0: This story partially covered by Jane Barden from ABC News. There's a mysterious herb that you say could halt the Middle Arm gas and petrochemical plant. What's the herb called?
1: Well, this is a very rare plant. It's a typhonium, and it's actually a new species that was only sort of discovered and identified reasonably recently. And 85% of its own known range is on the Middle Arm gas hub footprint. So it's recently been listed as endangered. That happened in February. And so under our federal environment laws, you know, we're aiming for no new extinctions. Proceeding with this development could cause an extinction of a species. So, you know, you've got to ask whether Murray Watt should let this one go through the keeper. And there's a lot of other threatened species on that site as well. And we're absolutely calling for him to refuse that project.
0: Have you tasted the herb?
1: I haven't tasted the herb. It is a very odd-looking thing. Mm. I mean, you know, I have likened this particular story to an episode of Utopia. There is a rather famous episode about a grass that could stop a major infrastructure development. The difference here, of course, is that the Middle Arm project is pretty much stalled. There's a lot of reasons not to like it: health, environment, climate. And this could be the straw that breaks the camel's back, or the herb that turns this into some kind of stinking soup. I don't know.
0: I remember I was reporting in Victoria when there was the pastoralists were trying to stop the big wind turbines from coming because of the parrots that might fly into them at night.
1: I think that was orange-bellied parrots. Mm. I mean, look, this is kind of why we have these federal environment laws, right? And you can laugh at these creatures that sort of, or plants that appear that might stop projects from going ahead, but that's actually why those laws are in place, because there are species that are basically on the precipice of extinction. And if we

0: want to protect them, then we can't clear their habitat.
1: Mm. Okay. Thank you. It's good to talk to you. We'll talk to you again soon.
0: Thanks so much, Adam.
1: Dr. Kirsty Howie from the Environment Centre of the Northern Territory. You can call 1300 057 222 is the number to call. Population is what you want to talk about, it looks like. Why would you want to bring another life into this world? It's already overpopulated with 8 billion parasites. It's got to be getting unsustainable soon. Kids today will have no freedom. We're all being monitored, followed, tracked. I remember telling my parents I will never bring a life into this world, and I haven't. And I'm 70, says the text. Keep your thoughts coming. 1300 057 222 is the number to call, or you can text 0487 99 1057. So this is the news today.
2: There is a sucker born every minute. Each time that second hand sweeps through the top like dandelions, up they pop their ears so big, their eyes so wide and low. I feed them bona fide baloney with no truth in it. Why, you can bet I'll find some room to buy my corn, 'cause there's a sure shooting sucker born a minute, and I'm referring to the minute you was born.
1: One birth every 2 minutes and 16 seconds, one death every 3 minutes and 33 seconds, and one person arriving to live in Australia every 59 seconds. So the birth rates are down, but the population is going up. I mean, is it time for another baby bonus? Let me know, 1300 057 222.
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1: While you're thinking about that, it's 4:30 time for the latest in ABC News. Very good afternoon to Rio Davis.
4: Good afternoon, Adam. Making news, a Northern Territory police officer has been issued a notice to appear in court facing allegations of defrauding the NT government. The 31-year-old female officer is being charged with dishonestly intending to obtain gain from the Territory, with police alleging offending took place over months. She's been suspended with pay while investigations continue. The UK government's being accused of censoring free speech after barring two American left-wing political influencers from entering the country to speak at public events. The British Home Office says it cancelled authorisation for Hoshan Piker, an online streamer, and Cenk Uygur, the host of an online political talk show, on the grounds that their presence in the UK may not be conducive to the public good. Both men say they've been barred from entry from the country for their criticism of Israel, particularly during its war in Gaza. And pop megastar Taylor Swift has announced she's written an original song for Toy Story 5. Titled I Knew It, I Knew You, the track will be available on the 5th of June. Swift says she's always dreamed of getting to write for the franchise, which she's adored since she was a child. Toy Story 5 will be in theatres from the 19th of June. Adam, there'll be more news at 5.
1: Toy Story 5 will be in the theatres from the 19th of June. So it's the middle of summer for the United States, mm-hmm. is the point about it. Toy Story 5. So, I mean, Toy Story would have been a part of most of your life, wasn't it?
4: Yeah, I remember rewatching Toy Story 2 particularly many, many times as a kid. Yeah. And I think with all the sequels, every time there's been an announcement of a Toy Story sequel, I've just gone, oh, well, why do we need more? You've done it so perfectly already. But it's happened each successive time and they've never stuffed it up. So we shall see.
1: Are you saying that Toy Story 4 is better than Toy Story 3, which is better than Toy Story 2? Is it like some type of Roman doll?
4: I'm not saying it gets better. I'm just saying it's been really consistent. Consistently very good.
1: Oh, it hasn't gotten bad. And now
4: Not yet. And now
1: Tay-Tay's involved. Who knows what will happen?
4: Yeah, we'll see.
1: We'll see. Thank you. Rosario Davis will be with you back at 5 o'clock, ABC Darwin. Adam Steer with you today. So, look, this is what's happening. The clock has been ticking. The population clock has been ticking. And you know what it hit today? 28 million people. So the population has gone up while our birth rate has gone down. Why is that, by the way? What's your theory on that? Let me know. 1300 057 222. Is it time for another baby bonus? I don't know.
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6: Good afternoon. We did have a smash on Trail Road, Casuarina, outside the shops, but that's just been cleared, so things are getting back to normal there. Otherwise, busy in McMinn Street in the city, the Stuart Highway, Woolda, Winnelli and Berrima, Tiger Brennan Drive at Tivins Hour Road. Roadworks continuing to Trail Road, Perry Drive at the Stuart Highway at Billeroy Road. Otherwise, current travel time between Palmerston and the city around 23 minutes. That's the latest traffic on ABC Radio Darwin.
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1: James Engelman there with the Australian Traffic Network. The Arnhem Highway remains closed in both directions after a road train crash this morning. That's east of the Adelaide River Bridge. Police say the driver did manage to escape the truck before it caught on fire. That blaze is out, but police told me at around 4 today that the highway remains closed in both directions. They will expect it to remain closed for at least a couple of hours. So the Arnhem Highway remains closed in both directions at the Adelaide River Bridge. Meanwhile, one lane of the Stuart Highway is now open after the fatal accident just north of the Katherine CBD overnight. I'll get you more details of that situation that led to the tragedy in Katherine later this half hour. Of course, on both of those cases, you are our eyes and our ears. So if you see something that's different from what I'm telling you, I need you to let me know. 1300 057 222. The information as it stands at the moment, Adelaide River Bridge, just near the Adelaide River Bridge, the Arnhem Highway closed in both directions. One lane of the Stuart Highway is now open for both directions just north of Katherine after a fatal accident overnight.
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1: Hannah Whiteside is from the Weather Bureau. I mean, it got a little bit more moist last night, I'd have to say. Are we going moist and unstable tonight, Hannah, or are we going a little drier, please?
7: No, it's going to stay moist. Yeah, sorry about that. We've got a bit more of those easterly winds about the north, especially about coastal areas, so likely to remain a little bit more humid for the remainder of the week. And that also means that those overnight temperatures will start to creep up a little bit too.
1: Okay, so tell me what's going on tonight.
7: Yeah, so tonight we're looking to get down to 20 degrees overnight in Darwin, a little bit cooler in the rural area, so 18 in Palmerston, 16 in Humpty Doo. But yeah, we're looking generally at that 20 or 21 degrees overnight in Darwin until the end of the week.
1: What about Katherine? It always gets a bit cooler at this time of the year.
7: Yeah, so Katherine's looking at a low of 13 degrees overnight. So, still nice and cool there.
1: And Jabiru, Northern Boy elsewhere across the top end.
7: Yep, so Jabiru will get down to 18 degrees tonight and then 34 tomorrow. Northern Boy looking at mostly clear conditions overnight, a minimum of 21 degrees tonight.
1: Okay, and let's get to some winds on the harbour and then offshore, because I did hear the other day that if you manage to get a boat and get just across to the other side of the harbour near where the Impex pipes are, there was a lot of fish around there. What can you tell me? How much wind is around?
7: So not a lot of wind. We've got north to northeasterlies below 10 knots tonight for the harbour. And tomorrow we're looking at also below 10 knots, more east-southeasterlies, and then becoming north-northeasterlies during the afternoon.
1: Good on you. Thank you, Hannah. We'll talk again soon. See ya.
7: Thanks, Adam.
1: There's Hannah Whiteside from the Weather Bureau. Adam Steer with you on ABC Radio Darwin. A wage boost for almost 3 million workers on award rates. The Fair Work Commission has raised the modern wages above, this is interesting, above the rate of inflation.
8: Last year's review narrowed the real wage gap to a significant degree. However, the accelerated rate of inflation since then has substantially opened up that gap yet again.
1: That's the Fair Work Commission's president, Adam Hatcher, there, and I'll have a look at what this decision means for Australia's lowest paid workers in a moment. But before we get there, something a bit positive for you. Just say a little prayer for everyone. Why not? Like Aretha Franklin does on ABC Darwin. Do you want a baby bonus? Let me know, 0487 991057.

0: There you go. A little, say a little prayer for you, Aretha Franklin on ABC. Darwin Adams steer with you this afternoon. So the clock ticked over. 28 million people now live in this country that we call Australia, but our birth rate is declining. So I don't even want to talk about immigration today, but more I want to talk about birth rates. I mean, should we be trying to work out how to increase it? Is it time for a baby bonus? Try and get the government to say, you guys, get up to it. What do you say? 0487 991 0057.
1: This is what drives football is mud. It's the lack of inconsistency.
2: One of the Motherwell players looks like he's taken an elbow up the far end.
3: Stupid, stupid, stupid. That is throwing away your wicket.
0: Let's have a look at some sport. The Geelong AFL coach Chris Scott says he'll spend the next 2 days planning how to combat Adelaide captain Jordan Dawson when the sides meet on Thursday night. Crows sit eighth on the ladder at the halfway point of the season while the Cats are in fourth. Dawson has frequently been amongst the highest rated players on the ground this season. Penrith NRL coach Ivan Cleary says he's coaching better than ever now that he's made a call on his future. Cleary revealed recently he'll end up with the Panthers, finish at the end of the season and hand over the reins to assistant Peter Wallace. He was then riding high with an 11-1 record at the top of the table. Tennis great John McEnroe believes Serena Williams is motivated to win another Grand Slam title. That's after she announced her return to the sport. The 20

0: ago, falling one short of tying Australia's Margaret Court's all-time record of 24 Grand Slams. McEnroe says Williams might seek entry into Wimbledon in a few weeks' time.
1: So if she's coming back, she's not coming back because I'm happy to play and it's fun. She wants to go win another major. That's the only reason that I can think of that Serena Williams would want to play tennis again. Not to go out and just play. She could do that anytime she wanted, right?
0: So that's McEnroe saying that. I thought he came back from retirement. Maybe he didn't. I mean, some of the big tennis retirements, Martina Navratilova retired in 1994. Came back to play some doubles events and other tournaments. So she won a mixed doubles title at the 2003 Australian Open at the age of 46. So there's no reason Serena Williams couldn't do it at the age of 44. Bjorn Borg, remember him? He retired early 80s. He was only young. Then he decided, I'm coming back in the early 90s. Now I'm going to use my wooden racket. Guess what happened? Not a lot. And then, of course,

Oh. So there you go. Serena Williams is probably going to come back at 44 years of age, probably going to try and win another Grand Slam title so that she can equal Margaret Courts, which should be, as Supergrass say, all right. I'm going to take you to Catherine in a moment to get the latest on that tragic accident this morning.

0: ABC Darwin, that is Supergrass, all the way back from 1995. He's 12 away from 5. I've got a special guest. Hang on.
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0: Comedian extraordinaire, it's Tegan Hughes. Hello, Tegan. How are you doing?
2: You're very kind, Adam Steer.
0: Yeah. So, look, you've raced in here because, you know, you've got a separate job, which is actually at the ABC, where you make all of the promos for us.
2: I am an audio producer,
0: yes. Yeah. And so you said, look, you can play this if you want, the happy hour. So the happy hour, tell me what that is.
2: Well, of course, most long-term Darwin residents will know the happiest day of the whole entire year in the top end is, of course, the ABC Happy Hour. Mm-hmm. In the past, presented by the beautiful Liz Travaskis, but as you are now steering the drive show these days, it's going to be you up there in the middle of the stage of the Spiegel tent.
0: It is. So this is in the middle of the Darwin Festival, and it's free. Starts at 4 o'clock, so you've got to, you know, take some time off work if you've got to do that.
2: In my budget, thank God.
0: It's in most people's budgets. In the Spiegel tent, so it's air conditioned, and you basically get a smorgasbord of lots of different acts that will be around.
2: Yeah, and I actually finally picked up myself a copy of the Darwin Festival program today. I'm a bit slow on the mark there. Had a wonderful flick through, guys. You've exceeded yourselves. Well done. It's going to be an amazing year, and I think that's what makes the happy hour so much fun. Is that we get, like, the cream of everything that's happening at the festival, and then we squeeze it into 2 hours of entertainment for free for our listeners.
0: I mean, under Liz, it's previously been entertainment. Who knows what it's going to be like with me? You've decided what I'm wearing.
2: Well, I wanted you in Liz Travaskis's sparkly black dress.
0: No, I'm not wearing a dress.
2: You didn't fit it. He was wearing it most of today. but what I'm thinking instead for you, I think we need to track down a top hat. I'd love to see you in a top hat, Adam Steer. A sparkly one, and tails. I mean, I want you done up, but I want you NT done up. I want that sort of matching with a Darwin shirt and some boardies.

0: on the Darwin Festival website.
1: Yeah, absolutely. They are free, but you need to book them now, Tegan. We will talk to you later. Bye. So the Arnhem Highway now, thanks to Sandy, it does remain open only one lane at a time. That's after a road train crash this morning. That was east of the Adelaide River Bridge. Police say the driver did manage to escape, but the truck caught on fire. The blaze is out, but the highway remains closed for at least a couple of hours. Meanwhile, our latest information, one lane of the Stuart Highway is now open after a fatal accident in Katherine this morning. A teenager died after the alleged stolen vehicle he was in rolled over. Police say that officers had responded to reports that the vehicle had rolled on the Stuart Highway just before 6 this morning. Acting Commander of the Northern Territory Police Crime and Intelligence Command, Mark Grieve, had this to say a little earlier today.
2: Overnight, police received a report of an unlawful entry on Zimmern Drive, where the first vehicle was stolen. It was later abandoned at Charles Darwin University, just north of Katherine, and a further two vehicles were allegedly stolen from that location. Throughout the evening, the vehicles were observed driving erratically throughout the Katherine CBD. The occupants allegedly attempted to provoke police by baiting patrol vehicles and throwing objects at officers, resulting in damage to one of those police vehicles. Due to the dangerous manner of driving, officers did not engage in a pursuit of the vehicle at any stage. Just before 6 a.m. this morning, police received reports involving one of the stolen vehicles that had been involved in a single vehicle crash. That crash occurred on the street.

0: you know, addressing root causes. We have the circuit breaker team working here in Katherine. They work with children and families. They work with education. You know, all of these agencies work together with the police for these youth. I mean, it was only two of these seven youth are actually, you know, known to police. The other five were probably just got caught up in it and, you know, maybe coaxed to come along for the ride. And it's been a tragedy that's ended. So, you know, as a government, we'll continue to address those root causes. We have families out there and attendance officers out there, engagement officers out there working with kids in school. I mean, we know this youth deceased, was the KFLEC team were working very closely with this youth. And, you know, it's, you know, my thoughts go to them as well, because teachers and the, you know, broader, even with the Territory families, they do a lot of work in this area. And, you know, we just need to keep on working, getting the message out there that this is not acceptable. There needs to be a certain amount of parental responsibility. I mean, you know, 14 and 15-year-olds out all night. There's a bigger problem there, Adam, which we are, you know, continually trying to address.
1: Alice Springs introduced a curfew when things got out of hand there. Is it something you'd consider for Katherine?
0: It's certainly come up, Adam, and I've spoken to community members about it. I know when I've met with the mayor, she's brought that up. It's about having the resources to, you know, have that curfew. And I think, as we found in Alice Springs, whilst that curfew works in the CBD, it pushes that problem further out. So it's about making sure that we work addressing, as I said, the root causes. Why are these kids out on the street at night time? You know, what's happening in their home life, whether it be overcrowding, whether it be parents that are not home. We know that these are all issues that need to be addressed. And, you know, when they get to being in the hands of police, that's the very pointy end. We need to continually do more, as I said, with the circuit breaker team, with attendance officers, engagement officers in schools. You know, we've got, I've just spoken to the high school here today. You know, there needs to be a strong message out there that if youth need to speak to someone about their situation at home, all avenues need to be open for those youth to have those conversations.
1: Joe Hersey, appreciate your time this afternoon. What's a very difficult day. And Katherine, thank you.
0: No worries. Thanks, Adam.
1: There's Joe Hersey, who is the Minister for Education here in the Northern Territory and also the member for Katherine. So just repeating that, sad news that one youth has died, a 16-year-old has died after allegedly being in a stolen vehicle overnight. A number of other teenagers have been taken to hospital. One lane of the Stuart Highway is open on the north in Katherine. Tragic day for everybody involved. You are on ABC Radio Darwin. No one wants the baby bonus, right? We've got 28 million people. Today, the population clicked over to 28 million. Population's on the rise, but the birth rate's down. How are we going to get people doing that again? If you've got a good suggestion, let me know. I'll talk to you after the latest in ABC News. It's now 5 o'clock.
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7: Good afternoon, Rio Davis with ABC News. Northern Territory Police say they've found the six other occupants of a car that rolled early this morning near Katherine, killing a 16-year-old boy. Paramedics tried to save the boy at around 6 o'clock this morning, but he died at the scene. Police say the six other occupants of the car fled into bushland and a nearby community, and when police found them, they took them to the Katherine District Hospital. One lane of the Stuart Highway has reopened, with police urging motorists to expect delays. The Northern Territory Chief Minister has called on the Commonwealth to develop a bespoke migration scheme to support population growth in the NT.

0: asked whether she agreed with federal coalition policy to link migration intake to one person per new house built. She says she does not want to discredit coalition policy to curb migration in major cities. But Leah Finocchiaro says the federal government needs to prioritise Darwin as a destination for visa holders.
1: We think there can be a carve-out for Northern Australia. We certainly can handle increased population growth and we need skilled workforce. So there's opportunities there to change the settings of government to make sure that if migrants are coming in, that they're moving to the north, staying in the north.
0: Australia's Peak Industry Association says the Fair Work Commission's decision to raise minimum wages will be confronting for employers. The new national minimum wage will be $1,005 a week, up from $948, based on a full-time 38-hour week. The pay increase will begin on July 1st for millions of low-paid workers. Australian Industry Group Chief Executive Innes Willicks says the decision will become the basis for conversations about wage increases for the year ahead.
2: You know, this will have a broader impact than just the minimum wage. It always is the case. It always flows up. And we need to think about that. It becomes the standard for what unions seek and are pushing for in their wages claims.
0: The Federal Innovation Minister has defended the government's decision not to make the new Artificial Intelligence Safety Institute a standalone agency. The government body is responsible for keeping Australians safe from the harms of AI, but it won't have the powers of an independent regulator. Tim Ayres was questioned about the move in Senate estimates today, where he's insisted the institute will be well-resourced and staffed by experts.
3: I have no apprehensions about the capacity of this department to provide me and the government with frank and fearless advice about these questions. Never doubted that.
0: The Prime Minister of Solomon Islands has arrived in Australia with talks to focus on security in the region. It's the first international trip for Matthew Wale since he took office last month. He'll meet with Prime Minister Anthony Albanese and senior cabinet ministers. Amid the growing influence of China in the Pacific, the government is looking to strengthen security ties with Solomon Islands. Overseas, Ukraine says Russia has launched 73 missiles and more than 650 drones at the country, marking one of Moscow's largest assaults in recent months. William Howard Evans reports.
4: Multiple people have been killed and dozens injured following the widespread Russian strikes across much of Ukraine. Large plumes of smoke can be seen rising from the centre of the capital, Kyiv. There are fires near a gas station, a construction site, several apartment blocks and two houses. The city's mayor is urging people to stay in shelters, as blackouts are also reported across the city. The strikes were somewhat expected, with Moscow last week warning it would retaliate with vengeance after a Ukrainian attack hit a dormitory in the Russian-held Luhansk region, killing 21 people.
0: And in sport, Socceroos call-up Tete Yenge says he's excited to be able to represent Australia at this year's World Cup in North America. The uncapped striker has impressed with his recent form, playing for Japanese top-flight club Machida Zelvia. The 25-year-old is one of 17 players in the group who could play their first World Cup games when the tournament begins next week. Yenge says it's been a whirlwind journey to get to this point.
5: Football is crazy. A lot can happen in 6 months. Yeah, I was enjoying my time in Scotland, even though things weren't going so well. I was still playing week in, week out. And then, yeah, I got the call from Japan. I thought it's an opportunity that I can't let go. I took it and thankfully it's worked out.
0: And in the weather for today, it's sunny across the territory, cooler in the Lassiter and Simpson districts today. Darwin a top of 31, Katherine 33 and Alice Springs reaching a top of 25. ABC News.
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14: A wage boost for almost 3 million workers on award rates was announced today.
15: It just meant that it

0: had more positive outcomes for families, like for ordinary people, for the hardworking aged care worker or disability support worker or the retail workers and hospitality workers around the country.
1: That's the ACTU Secretary Sally McManus there saying the pay increase supports frontline Australians. The Australian Chamber of Commerce and Industry disagrees, arguing the Fair Work Commission's decisions are exacerbating problems in the labour market. Matt Brown from the Country Hour, well, he caught up with some of the mango growers today. Leo Skilleros grows mangoes in the Northern Territory and says growers are already struggling with rising input costs like fuel and fertiliser. He says wage increases is just another nail in the coffin.
2: Well, it's been a compounding issue and we've had, you know, rise after rise after rise, and I think probably in the last 4 years we've probably had six rises, which just makes a lot of farms, not just mangoes, around the country and a lot of businesses unprofitable. And, you know, we're seeing a cumulative effect with interest rates and fuel prices.
1: That's Leo Skilleros speaking with Matt Brown. He's a mango grower in the Northern Territory. I'll bring you more of that discussion later on this hour. Meanwhile, locally, we have had a tragedy on our roads after a teen died in a stolen car overnight in Katherine. Joe Hersey, Minister for Education and Member for Katherine, was with you just before the news on the tragic event.
3: But yes, it is a tragedy. And, you know, condolences to the family of that youth. But I just want to say, Adam, first of all, this is what happens when, you know, youth are out and the streets doing the wrong thing overnight.
1: That's Joe Hersey there. 1300 057 222. And the big news today, the population clock has been ticking. We have finally hit 28 million people. I mean, I wonder what you make of that. 1300 057 222. Are you happy with that amount of people? Do you want more people? Northern Territory certainly needs some more people. Peter Strachan is from the Population Sustainability Association.
4: So we've added 3 million people in the last 8 years, and really I don't think we're seeing any benefit from this. In fact, people are screaming out there's a, you know, shortage of housing. We're seeing the suburbs being infilled.
1: So much to talk about. So the population, 28 million. Birth rates, they were going down. So I was asking you this basic question.

0: Another text says, I was hearing from a demographer on Liz's show a couple of weeks ago who said complete opposite to your sustainability, Kai, but that you can't have a number in mind because it leads to other coercive policy, like to make people have babies, or restrictive policies that prevent people from having babies. No baby bonus, says another text. We're only enticing people with money to have a child who aren't ready to have children. There aren't enough issues in this world at the moment. With youth, mental health, domestic violence, we shouldn't be incentivising to have a child with money because in the end, it won't bode well for the child. So no to the baby bonus. That's what we're saying here on ABC Tale. It looks like that's what we're saying. I mean, can you remember getting the baby bonus? I was saying in the last hour, I had mates who had twins. When the baby bonus first came in, it was $3,000. $6,000 they got. They even went on a little trip to Bali, I reckon.
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0: 5:10 ABC Darwin. Let's get an update on the roads as far as we know it. And thank you to Sandy, who called in 1300 057 222. We're going to start on the Arnhem Highway. So there was a road train crash this morning. The vehicle caught on fire. Luckily, the driver escaped. The blaze was put out. But just near the Adelaide River Bridge, the highway had been closed in both directions. Sandy, about 20 minutes ago, called in on 1300 057 222 and let you and I know that one lane of the Adelaide River Bridge, or just near there, is now open. So one lane at a time. So police will be working as fast as they can to make the Arnhem Highway open in both directions. So do expect some delays at the moment. Again, you are our eyes and our ears. So if you're passing where that Adelaide River Bridge delay is at the moment, and you can give me an update, I would appreciate it. 1300 057 222. The latest update: police now starting to let traffic pass on the Arnhem Highway at the Adelaide River Bridge, however, only one lane at a time. The other information we have is one lane open on the Stuart Highway just north of Katherine after that tragic accident overnight that meant that one child has lost their life. So the latest information we've got there is the Stuart Highway outside Katherine, partially open, but again, single lane. So there will still be some delays, and please follow the directions of those that tell you. ABC Darwin, Adam Steer with you today. In a moment, what are we going to do? I reckon in a moment we will get to the child protection report that has just come out, but at 7:12, you need this instead to start off the time. Let's see if this can work for you on ABC Darwin. Yeah, we've got a little issue here. All right, we'll get to the latest on the Child Protection Act in just a moment. Oh, it's my computer, which is my desk, is broken somehow. Let's see if I can do it here for you. In just a moment, I'll get to the latest on the Child Protection Act.
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0: One in three children in out-of-home care in 2024 to 2025 were the subject of at least one alleged harm notification. That's part of a new scathing report coming from the Northern Territory Office of the Children's Commissioner. Jack Hislop is the ABC Darwin's political reporter. What does the report tell us?
3: Well, it shows us that 292 individual children, that's around 29%, of all children in care in the NT, were the subject of at least one alleged harm notification last financial year, and that's more than double the number in the previous reporting year. And of those 292 children, 243 were the subject of multiple notifications.
0: First Nations children count for around 90% of those children living in out-of-home care. Aboriginal children are also representing an overwhelming majority of these children that have been harmed?
3: That's right. So in the reporting year, compared with other jurisdictions, the report found that the NT also had the highest proportion of children who had experienced substantiated harm. So that was at 6.1%.

0: of all children that are in care. The report does go on to say that a lot of the time, allegations that are made and notifications that are made are often hard to substantiate, but that doesn't mean that those circumstances didn't happen.
1: The report is also very scathing at the government's ability to deal with alleged allegations of harm against children.
0: Yeah, that's right. It identifies persistent and serious systemic failings in the department's response to harm experienced by children in care. So the report says between 2023 and 2025, only one of the 75 substantiated harm in care investigations reviewed by the Office of the Children's Commissioner was completed within the 42-day requirement. And just one of 10 priority one investigations, the most urgent, commenced within the required 24 hours. So the report goes on to say that this means that children are being left in circumstances where they shouldn't be left for, you know, extended periods of time.
1: The government in the last month has released new child protection legislation that a lot of the Indigenous organisations were fairly critical of, where the government has said they will now put safety above all other considerations. Does this report vindicate that new government policy?
0: Well, you're right. There's a fierce debate going on now about the child protection system here in the Northern Territory. And clearly, within the system, a lot of harm is happening. In a way, it's saying that safety needs to be the priority. And clearly, in a lot of these cases at the moment, children aren't safe where they're placed. Later this week, when public hearings happen in regards to the child protection bill that's being proposed, and what people from both sides of the argument end up saying.
1: The Department of Children and Families, what's been their response to the report?
0: Yeah, so they provided a response for the Office of the Children's Commissioner to include in the report. So the department said it was deeply committed to doing everything within its power to keep children and young people safe. And they were considering options to strengthen and align their approach to out-of-home care reform, including the development of a clearer roadmap for system change.
1: The other thing that attracted my attention, the report set out the continued phase out of purchased home-based care. So the government pays for a child to be cared for by a day provider, specialised agency or private caregiver. The report says a high proportion of children harmed are within this purchased home-based care system.
0: And that system was meant to be phased out in 2021. I think that was a recommendation from the Royal Commission in 2017. That clearly hasn't happened. And in fact, the number of children in those type of placements is increasing year on year, according to this report.
1: Yeah. The department has said purchased home-based care currently provides general and specialised placements and has played an important role in meeting immediate placement demand. So not only are they continuing it, they're saying they're going to, as you say, increase it.
0: Well, it has been increasing over recent years, but in its response, I think the department does say that it's looking into how to meet that recommendation of eventually phasing it out.
1: Robin Carl's the minister in charge. What has she had to say?
0: Yeah, she has attacked the report this morning. This is what she had to say.
2: Well, if you look at when this report was constructed, it was only constructed over the last couple of weeks and very much appears to be directed at not liking what is actually happening in the child protection space from a government point of view. The reality is that she, in the report itself, it actually says that the data isn't validated, that it's not reliable. And so she's put together a report that hasn't got validated data, that hasn't been able to be tested and to be sure that it's correct.
0: So in the report, the Children's Commissioner goes into how a lack of data from the department has hampered her ability to create this report, and that her office has had to compile their own data from their own case files. So there is two separate sets of data there, but mainly that's at the fault of the department for not being on top of their data. Also, comment about this report's been completed over just a matter of weeks. I haven't been able to confirm or clarify whether that is the case. The report does compile data across two whole reporting years. It's 60-odd pages long. we'll have to get clarity over that claim there.
1: No doubt we will see more in your report tonight on ABC TV at 7 o'clock. You can also find it online. Jack, good to talk to you.
0: Thanks, Adam.
1: Jack Hislop there. That report just been published online, so you can head to abc.net.au/Darwin and you can follow the links there.
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1: Let's get back to the road reports. So at this stage, one lane is open on the Stuart Highway. That is near Katherine after the fatal accident overnight. And then just got another update about the Arnhem Highway. So there was a road train that had a crash just outside the Adelaide River Bridge, caught on fire this morning. Both lanes of the Arnhem Highway have been closed for most of the day. Tech says, I'm parked about 1 kilometre east of the Adelaide River Bridge. The traffic is banked up for 1 or 2 kilometres. No traffic is moving in either direction. So that would look like the Arnhem Highway remains closed, or at least partially closed at this stage. That is near the Adelaide River Bridge. You are our eyes and our ears. Please call in, text, send me photos, whatever you wish, to let me know what is going on so we can let everybody else know what is going on. But at this stage, the latest information, text says, I'm parked 1 kilometre east of the Adelaide River Bridge. Traffic is banked up 1 to 2 kilometres. No traffic is moving in either direction. So please stay patient if you're in that. Hey, look, if you're stuck there, you know, I reckon that's time to probably give you some type of music selection. If you've got a song you want to hear while you're stuck in the traffic on the Arnhem Highway, if traffic moving in neither direction after a truck crash, then let me know. 1300 057 222. I'll play a song for you in just a moment. Oh, yeah, our machine's not working. I forgot about that. So in a moment, why is racism suddenly okay? It's part of a special NITV points discussion tonight. We'll get to that in a second.
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1: Tonight, The Point, which is the latest Indigenous current affairs program on our sister station, NITV, is asking this basic question. Why is racism suddenly back in fashion? The ugly side of racism. John Paul Janke is the host of The Point. JP, welcome back to the program. Tell me about this discussion, this ugly side of racism, and what you're hearing about why or if racism is suddenly back in fashion.
10: Yeah, tonight on the program we look about racism, and it's the second part of two parts where we unpacked racism and why racism seems to be back, particularly directed at First Nations people. And tonight in our studio episode we have a handful of people who talk about their experiences of racism and how they have seen a rise in racism, particularly post-referendum, and how it seems to be escalating. And in particular, how our online platforms seem to be a very unsafe place for First Nations people.
1: Yeah, at all this amidst, of course, Reconciliation Week, which makes it all the more difficult, doesn't it?
10: Yeah, look, a lot of what we talk about tonight has tracked with a lot of the submissions that have been already presented to the Senate inquiry into hate and racism directed to First Nations people. And a lot of them are saying that, in particular, the digital space, the online platforms for First Nations people, they have seen a huge spike and rise in online racism. At NITV itself, we've seen over the last 2 or 3 years a 300% increase in negative comments on our posts across our platforms, and that impacts, you know, our First Nations staff, but also the way that we do business. So we ourselves have seen that rise in

0: negative comments, and a lot of them are racist and hateful comments towards First Nations people.
1: And how does that, you as a seasoned journalist yourself, JP, how does that make you feel when you're going to work, when you're trying to address these issues, you're trying to have a serious discussion, and then you're faced with that type of pretty horrid situation and commentary?
0: It's disgusting, and it disgusts me that these people are my fellow Australians, or some of these people are my fellow Australians, and that type of commentary to another Australian is just disgusting. The other thing it does to us as professionals, we start to question whether, well, can we post stuff? Can we tell our stories? Can we amplify the voices of First Nations people if we're constantly going to be up against this rhetoric, this racist rhetoric, from wider community? Look, for example, a couple of weeks ago, we posted an article about the cost of diesel in remote communities, just to amplify the voices of First Nations communities about the cost of diesel and how it impacts people's lives in regional and remote Aboriginal communities. That post, we had to take down that post because it was absolutely trolled by racist, stereotypical, disgusting comments about First Nations people.
1: I'm sorry that's happened, because we do know the situation. In that particular situation, you'd be paying $4 a litre, $5 a litre. Anyway, JP, National Indigenous Affairs Editor, I'm really sorry that's the situation that you're facing, but tonight, the second episode of The Point, asking why racism is suddenly okay to be back in fashion and what it means for the future. The Point, second episode for The Point's 2026 season. What time is it on the TV, JP?
0: Yeah, 7:30 tonight on NITV, or, of course, any time you can catch it on SBS On Demand.
1: Yep, good on you. Well, look, keep up the good fight, JP. We will talk very soon. I appreciate your time this afternoon. And again, I am sorry that that is a situation that everybody is facing. Totally unacceptable.
0: Thanks very much for the chat.
1: Good on you. There's JP, host of The Point, 7 p.m. here in Darwin. You are on ABC Radio Darwin. Adam Steer with you this afternoon. See if I can bring this now. We just had a little bit of a collapse with our technology, but let's see. I want to bring back a Lulu for you. Let's see if this will. Oh, yes. Well, there's something a bit positive, like feeling all right, a funky version. We're going to go fishing after the news.

0: Oh, that's the funky version of Lulu's Feeling All Right. Just thought I'd make you feel all right this afternoon on ABC. Darwin, in the ABC, I can see who put those tracks into the computer system, and the long-lost but much-loved Ivor Cole, the late Ivor Cole, was the person who put that track in for you and I. So, Valet to Ivor Cole. What a great bloke he was. It's 5:30. Let's get to the latest in ABC News. Rio Davis, hello.
1: Hello, Adam. Making news, Northern Territory police say they've found the six other occupants of a car that rolled early this morning near Katherine, killing a 16-year-old boy. Paramedics tried to save the boy at around 6 o'clock this morning, but he died at the scene. Police say the six other occupants of the car fled into bushland and a nearby community, and when police found them, they took them to the Katherine District Hospital. One lane of the Stuart Highway has reopened, with police urging motorists to expect delays. A federal Labor caucus meeting has discussed the party's stance on AUKUS after questions from a backbench MP. Ed Husic's questioned the Prime Minister on whether changes to the AUKUS pact announced over the weekend give the party the chance to reevaluate its position. Australia has agreed to buy 3 second-hand Virginia-class submarines from the United States, rather than the original plan to buy 2 used and 1 new submarine. The meeting was told the party's original agreement on AUKUS did not consider those details, so the position in support of AUKUS remains. And archaeologists say a series of red-striped markings on the wall of a cave in South Wales could be the oldest example of cave art in northwestern Europe. The 10 horizontal stripes were first discovered more than a century ago at Bacon Hole Cave near Swansea, but were later dismissed as natural mineral deposits. New analysis suggests the pigment marks are finger paintings from more than 17,000 years ago. Experts say they could have been used as communication tools. Adam, there'll be more news at 6.
0: The 3 lines could have been used as communication tools.
1: Mm.
0: This is where Adidas are.
1: Yeah.
0: Or Adidas is.
1: What's Adidas's motto? Not just do it.
0: I don't know what these are.
1: Yeah, I don't think
0: keep,
1: I have one.
0: Keep bouncing. I don't know.
1: Yeah.
0: Anyway, it could have been that. Thank you. We'll talk later. Bye. There's Rio Davis. He'll have more news for you at 6. Straight after that, though.
2: Hello, Samantha Donovan here on PM at 6:05. The Fair Work Commission gives a pay rise to nearly 3 million Australians. Will it increase inflation? Also, a crowd-funded inquiry into AUKUS launched by former Labor MP Peter Garrett. And how much should tree vandals be fined for trying to get a better view?
3: Potentially above $10,000.
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0: A few texts coming in today, 0487 991 057. So today, TikTok, we hit at 28 million people in Australia. But at the same time, our birth rate is declining by quite a lot, which there's some discussions around that, seeing as we do know absolutely, without a shadow of a doubt, negative gearing taxes, credit taxes or tax evasion policies are significantly one of the factors why, not so much in the Northern Territory, but elsewhere in the country, you have house prices that are just ridiculous. And the only way a young person would be able to get into the real estate market is if they were fortunate enough to have some type of an inheritance. It is those who inherit and those who don't, and it is as simple as that. So those policies have been discussed, whether they'll get rid of some of them, as we've heard from the latest government. People say, no, I don't want to do that.

0: But that's part of the reason why we have a declining birth rate. Are you happy with a declining birth rate, or would you like to see some type of baby bonus come back? No baby bonus, says the text. My son was born during the baby bonus days, and the hospital nursery was full of babies whose parents were sharing the bonus. Yeah, I'm not sure that worked really well. The road update as far as we've got it. So the one lane is open on the Stuart Highway just north of Katherine. That's following a fatal accident overnight there involving a stolen car. On the Arnhem Highway, a road train caught on fire this morning near the Adelaide River Bridge. Last information we've got there from the text, thank you very much, 0487 991 057. Traffic is banked up for 1 to 2 kilometres. No traffic is moving in either direction. I'm parked 1 kilometre east of the Adelaide River Bridge. As always, you are our eyes and our ears. So please, let me know what's going on. 1300 057 222 is the number to call. Let's go back to Katherine, though, because the tragedy there was that teenagers allegedly stole a number of cars, and then last night one of those cars rolled outside Katherine and a teenager has lost their life. The Katherine Mayor, Joanna Holden, was talking to Lara Stimson this morning on the morning's program. Oh, we've got to get this thing fixed, don't we? I apologise. She was fixed talking to her this morning and she said this.
1: A teenage child has lost their life in very tragic circumstances, and the circumstances didn't come about yesterday or the day before. This has been building over a period of time, and here we are. I think that now is the time for us to start moving forward on some change and some action, because we don't want this to happen again. We don't. I know the community is frustrated. I know the community is also hurting this morning, because nobody wants to wake up, regardless of the fact that they were committing potentially crimes at the time. Nobody wants to wake up to find that a child has died as a result of that.
0: That is the Katherine Mayor earlier this morning. Now, I did speak to the MLA and Minister for Education and the MLA for Katherine, Jo Hersey. You heard from her in the last hour. I asked her whether a youth curfew was under consideration.
2: It's about having the resources to, have that curfew. And I think, as we found in Alice Springs, whilst that curfew works in the CBD, it pushes that problem further out. So it's about making sure that we work addressing, as I said, the root causes. Why are these kids out on the street at night time? You know, what's happening in their home life, whether it be overcrowding, whether it be parents that are not home. We know that these are all issues that need to be addressed.
0: So that's the latest there, and stay listening to ABC Darwin, and we will keep you involved in that discussion. But at this stage, it looks like one lane of the Stuart Highway is open. I'm going to take you back to Darwin, because there is a big event happening right now.
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0: Someone says, I don't know why, but people are using the old road to cut in the line. Hopefully nobody will let them up in the other end. And I've got a photo of people trying to go the wrong way. So come on, everybody. Do the right thing around the Adelaide River. Please do. The Arnhem Highway. The Arnhem Highway, this is at the Adelaide River Bridge. It's long lines for you at the moment. In Darwin, there might be long lines. Yeah, because you know, this weekend, Glenty is on. And before that, something very, very important, the Glenty Cup. Nick Theo, hello, Nick. How are you doing?
5: Hi, hello. Nice to talk to you. Hello to your lovely listeners.
0: Yeah, so here we go, the Glenty Cup. It is at the big soccer stadium, or one of the soccer stadiums, the soccer stadium near the Italian club at the Morara, in the Morara Sporting Precinct. Tell me about what's going on this afternoon, tonight, and how many people are expected there?
5: We already have hundreds of people, hundreds of parents watching their kids, because we have 17 junior and mini games happening at this time, at this point as we're speaking. It's wonderful. The stadium is packed. It's lovely to see. The games are only between the two rival Greek teams, Hellenic Athletic Club and Olympic Sporting Club, and it's amazing. It's lovely, lovely to see.
0: Yeah, so Hellenic and Olympic, this is part of the Galenti Cup. So we've had the kids playing. I think the women are going to play in about 40 minutes' time. We could see crowds in excess of 1,000 people all looking for the best baklava. Is there food to eat there, by the way?
5: Yes, we have food stall vendors here. We have coffee, we have desserts, we have souvlaki. We have a lot of food here.
0: Right, so Hellenic, Olympic, you know, they can be quite competitive towards each other, these two football teams. Let's start with the women, because one side's been dominating for some period of years. What can we expect coming out of the match tonight?
5: It's going to be a really interesting game, because at the very, very end, it's how you turn up on the day of the game. It's not a secret, but yes, Hellenic side is the one that has more chances, but Olympic can put in a fight, and you never know.
0: Yeah, that's what you're saying. You never know, do you? That's what you're hoping to say. So anyway, so that could happen. And then the men's competition, Hellenic versus Olympic. Hellenic not doing that well at the moment in the Premier League. What do you expect out of this match?
5: It's going to be a derby. it's a lot of pride involved in this. So it's going to be on the limit.
0: Okay. All right. And so what time does that start?
5: That starts 9:15.
0: Okay, well, we will hope to see what happens there. Don't eat too much, Nick, but it's good to hear from you. The Galenti Cup is on tonight. Please go and turn up and support some of our great football players at the Apex Stadium at Morara. Women's game starts 6:20, and then I think the men just before 9. Nick, we'll talk to you again soon. Good to hear from you.
5: Thank you very much.
0: There's Nick Theo there, who is part of the Galenti Cup. Let's move from the footy to the fishing. Oh, I can't do it. I keep going to this. So I only have three areas where I play sound for you, and one of them's not working, so I keep doing this.
6: I'm really panicking because my line is like 10 pounds.
7: I was screaming at Mum.
8: But we had a good day before that.
9: This is Adam Steer.
0: So the fishing, the Baronats are on at Obwal on the daily. And George Nicol is our hardworking ABC reporter there. I saw George reporting to ABC News Channel this morning before the sun came up. And he's still talking to you now, George. Thank you so much for your time. What's happened today?
10: There's been heaps happening today, Adam. There's been a lot of barra being caught. It's been a big day, 50 teams out on the Daly River. First day of competition here, so, yeah, great to get into it.
0: This is your first time, of course, covering the Barra Nats. What are the competitors talking about? Because the Barra Nats were postponed due to that flooding that we saw earlier on in the year. Traditionally, that would mean at this time of the year that the rivers are a bit colder, maybe the Barra aren't biting as much. What are they talking about in terms of those changed conditions because of the delay in the competition?
10: Yeah, it might have been a bit quieter. We haven't seen, I didn't see meteries get caught.
0: I'm just going to get you to step to the side, George, because I've lost your signal. Are you there? George Nicol, reporter at the ABC, down at the Daily, hard working for the Barra Nats, which has been delayed but is on now. George, have I got you there? All right, we'll get to you to call back in just a second. I'll just get, if you can call back, please. Harriet, we'll get him back in a second. It is almost 6:15 ABC Day. And I've got Christine Arnoux for you in a second. 1-300-057-222. Hi, Adam. I just wanted to commend you on your solid journalism. Joe Hursley essentially said the young person that died deserved what they got, and your silence was deafening. 1-300-057-222. I tried to report a post on Facebook. We're talking before with The Point, which is the current affairs program on our sister station, ITV. During Reconciliation Week, they're saying, why is it okay that racism suddenly turned up again and it's okay to be a little racist? And he was explaining that, it's happening even at his workplace. Tex said, I tried to report a post on Facebook that was particularly racist towards Indigenous people. There was no place, no category that fitted racism on the Facebook that I could report it. And so it was deemed not against community standards. I think the problem is that we need to hold these platforms accountable for the stuff they allow. We post it on their end. Yeah, it's difficult, isn't it? Well, it looks like we have lost our budding Fisher George, but we'll see if we can get him back. The Baronets are on, and we'll, if not, we'll try and get you a some coverage of the Baronets tomorrow on ABC Darwin. Hey, this is, before we go anywhere else, you're going to hear from Christine Arnoux in a moment, but I wanted to play one of the songs that is one of the artists who is playing this weekend. No, at the Darwin Festival, I should say. One of the artists playing at the Darwin Festival.
11: We love NT music!
0: I was getting confused because you're about to meet Christine Arnoux, who is playing very, very soon in Darwin. But this is a bloke who comes from Tennant Creek, Catherine. I would have met him about 15 years ago, and he genuinely sounds like, at least when he came into the studio, that he was really from the 1930s and lived on a mud flat hut. His name is C.W. Stone King. He will be one of the amazing artists at the Darwin Festival. This is his version of Going the Country. Christine Arnoux, your guest, in a moment, because she is also coming to town.
12: Man, we look like this town ain't nothing but bad luck and trouble. Man, ain't that the truth? So what we gonna do now? Well, I don't know, but your girl done left you, and I got no more dough. So why not we go down the country? Down the country? Sure, don't you know about that? Oh, I never did know nothing about down in the country. I was raised in this town all my life, the bad luck old town. Man, I know all about it, man. Tell you what to do. Look here, I'm going to cut you.
13: How gonna get there?
12: I don't know, but I'm going to cut
13: you. What you gonna do when you get there?
12: I don't know.

0: and some folk might say they felt like gonna run around in our trouble.
1: Aw, oh, man, it ain't like that. We just take a break for a while, that's all.
0: Well, how we know things ain't gonna be that way? It's time we get there.
1: Man,

0: there we go. That is Stone King, CW Stone King, going the country, part of here for the Darwin Festival. Adam Steer with you. Have I got a guest for you next?
1: You're with Adam Steer on 1057 ABC Radio Darwin.
0: How do you know it's the dry season? When you need some kind of nightmare to organise all the things that you have to do during the day and also the night time. Of course, the Barunga Festival this weekend below Catherine for the... this weekend for the long weekend. And then next weekend, the Garamalong Festival is in town and one of our favourite artists is going to be performing there. Lovely broadcaster itself, Christine Arnoux. Hi, Christine Arnoux. How are you? Welcome back.
2: Hey, Adam. Hey, Adam Steer. How are you? No, thank you for having me.
0: Yes. So how excited are you to come to the Garamalong Festival during the dry season, of course? Perfect time to be here.
2: Absolutely beautiful time. I mean, the festival, anytime during that winter season down south, is the right thing to be heading north up to Darwin for any festival, for any reason, really. But I guess I have to say it's been a while between cups of coffee and watching, you know, and me being up in Darwin and performing. So I'm very much looking forward to this.
0: So you'll be performing Saturday the 13th of June. That's at the big centre, which we're calling the AANT Centre is what we're calling it now, but the Darwin Entertainment Centre. The tickets are on sale now. How important is it for you to perform at events like this? This is Darwin's first multi-day Indigenous festival.
2: Yeah, well, I'm a big supporter of Libby and Jake Nash, who've come on board to organise the festival this year. They gave me a call, said, "Would you come up and perform for everyone?" Obviously, there's been a long time between performances in Darwin, so I said, "Great! Why don't my daughter and I hop up on stage together?" It's always lovely to see that generational crossover. Me having been around for as long as I have, and just, you know, passing on that baton to the next generation, a lovely thing to bring to people who know of my music, but also a really lovely way to introduce those audiences to the next gen, you know, of emerging artists, to see what we're doing, to see how we're evolving as First Nations artists, you know, around this beautiful place of ours.
0: You'd be beaming with happiness about how First Nations First Nation artists are performing at the moment, wouldn't you? It's amazing.
2: Oh, it's amazing. It's like, for a second, hang on, but I have been known to say on air that water must be darn good up in Darwin, because the talent that's coming out of the NT is just next level, right?
0: Totes it is. Now, I've chosen a song for you to choose, which is that Sunshine on a Rainy Day, because it's a beautiful track. Tell me about that.
2: Look, it was a club hit back in, I'm going to say, 90, before 1990, maybe a little bit afterwards.
0: I was doing my
2: so the history is, so it is a cover, people may not know this. I was doing my second album with Stuart Crichton. We were in the studio in London with Andy White, folk singer-songwriter. We were having a bit of a sort of mental, you know, like a bit of a writer's block, if you like. We went out on the town to watch Kathy Freeman run in the Spain Championships. This is way back before 2000. And then came back into the studio and went, let's write a song. And then there were a few pitches from Paul Kelly, a pitch from Neil Murray once again, you know, songs being tossed around to put on the album. What Stuart said to me was, and it was quite funny because I was very much working, slogging it out for 2 years when my first album came out, called Styling Up. And I didn't know of any of the club tracks that were going around at the time. And he told me that Zoe, the partner of Malcolm McLaren, had written a song called Sunshine on a Rainy Day. Had you heard it? I said, no. And he said, I think it'd be a great one for you to reprise.
0: Malcolm McLaren wrote this song?
2: No, his partner called Zoe.
0: Oh.
2: Zoe wrote it.
0: Oh.
2: So I don't know if you're in front of Google right now, you might be able to check that out. But I know that there's been a few covers of Sunshine on a Rainy Day since then. Baby Spice, I think Naomi Campbell did one as well. But this is my version that you picked. So that's how that song.
0: That's how we're going to do it. Hey, Christine, I've got to fly. We will see you on the stage in another week and a bit. So it's good to hear from you today. Thank you.
2: Thanks.
0: See ya. Christina Arnoux performing Saturday, the June 13th at the Darwin Entertainment Centre's part of the Gumalong Festival. And here it is, Sunshine on a Rainy Day, ABC Darwin.

0: Sunshine on a Rainy Day. I wonder if she's going to sing it, Christine Arnoux, and that she'll be at the Gamelung Festival in a week's time, performing with her daughter of no less, which will be lovely. Just a couple of minutes away from ABC News, Kyle Dowling will be with you 7 o'clock tonight on ABC TV. Ooh. The Baronats is on, so I'll get you to talk about, because hopefully you'll be speaking to George. We tried to speak to George, but somehow the whatever happened, the technology didn't work in the end. A big day, more than 50 teams trying to catch some big fish.
1: Maybe it was the cannon or something that that impacted the connection there. But it's been fired. It's all the teams, as you said, have all come together. They're out in the water looking to catch some big fish at the moment. The Barra Nationals, the biggest barramundi fishing competition, got underway here in the Northern Territory's Daly River today. Our reporter, as you just said, George Nicholl, has been there gathering it all up, trying to reel in all the stories there, Adam. It's going to be an exciting time. I think an interesting one with this year as well, I understand the Barra Nationals are actually delayed for a number of weeks this year, and actually had to be scaled back a little bit because of the flooding in the region, but the show must always go on.
0: Well, this is why it's so fascinating, because it was delayed because of that flooding by a number of months even. Mm. The water's a bit colder, so the Barra traditionally aren't going to be moving at that same time. But because the floodwaters came later, that could happen. Then we don't know what's gone on with the river. There's going to be some new sandy banks. It was funny on ABC Breakfast this morning on the news channel. James Glenday was remembering when he was sent to the Barra Nats, which was... when he was the cadet for ABC, he was sent there because I was in the newsroom with him. And now we've sent George down there, who's the cadet this year. So good on them for doing that.
1: It's a tradition now, I think.
0: It must be a tradition.
1: Yeah,
0: James Glenday said that he hadn't caught any fish when he did to do it. So, George, your job is to catch a fish.
1: It's got to do one with the piece to camera.
0: Yeah.
1: Well, we have actually heard about some boats getting stuck on some sandbars already. So... some of those challenges around the weather that's impacted it already being seen there early days, but yep. Always a good time bringing people together right across the country. Teams coming from places as far as Tassie even, so going to be another amazing year.
0: Absolutely, Kyle. Good to hear from you tonight. We'll see you on the TV. Thanks for coming in there, Kyle Dowling. With you, he'll be with you ABC TV at 7 tonight. That's almost it for Harriet and I for the day. Thank you so much for all of your thoughts, contributions, humour, jokes, and care. Just remember though, tonight, Adelaide River Bridge. Probably still some closures there. There were at least half an hour ago. That's after the road train set on fire this morning. Some closures around the Stuart Highway just north of Katherine after the tragedy of the fatality there. So please be careful wherever and wherever you are. And good luck to both Hellenic and Darwin Olympic tonight, who are playing in the Glenty Cup. That's ahead of the Glenty Festival this weekend in Darwin. So much to talk about. Jess is with you from 5:30 tomorrow. It's news time. It's 6.
2: It's when and where you need us.
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6: Good evening, Rio Davis with ABC News. The member for Katherine has requested a meeting with leaders of the Kalano community in the wake of a fatal overnight crash where 7 teenagers were allegedly travelling in a stolen car. Police chased the vehicle earlier in the night but called off their pursuit due to safety concerns, and at about 6 o'clock this morning the car rolled, killing a 16-year-old boy. Member Joe Hersey says police have since found all 6 other occupants of the car, most of whom have been taken to hospital for minor injuries.
7: It's terrible that those young people left the scene and left that young person. Maybe they didn't know that that young person was deceased, but they've all absconded from the scene. It's horrific. It really is. It's the worst nightmare for any parent.
6: The Chief Executive of Australian Regional and Remote Community Services says a new aged care facility in Tennant Creek, backed by millions of dollars in Commonwealth funding, is exciting news for the area. The Pulka Pulka Curry Flexible Aged Care Facility has secured $34.6 million to rebuild the 25-bed facility. ARC's CEO, Wendy Hubbard, says the new facility will include culturally appropriate spaces, a palliative care suite and an upgraded clinical hub, with construction expected to start next year.
8: You know, the construction phase, we're going to have opportunities for employment as well and a lot of community consultation. We want to bring the community into this, into the design so that we've got something that's right. It's just an exciting time.
6: Australia's Peak Industry Association says it's worried about the broader inflation effects the lift in the minimum wage will have on the country. The Fair Work Commission's decision to raise minimum wages will take effect from July 1st. The wage will increase by nearly 6% and minimum award workers will get a 4.75% pay boost. Australian Industry Group Chief Executive Innes Willicks says the number will be confronting for employers.
9: And we do worry about the broader inflationary impacts it will have in the time of uncertainty where we are predicting increased inflation. In any case, before this decision, we think this will flow through and continue to push those pressures, which will flow through to interest rates. So everything is connected.
6: Assistant Minister for Technology Andrew Charlton says the federal government still has confidence in the AUKUS agreement. The submarine deal with the United States changed this week, with Australia now set to receive 3 used Virginia-class submarines from the US rather than a mix of new and old. It's prompted Labor backbencher Ed Husic to call for a renegotiation of the pact, but Mr. Charlton says he doesn't think that's necessary.
10: The core elements of this deal, I think, are faithful to the original objectives, and that objective is to make sure that we put Australia's national security as our top priority, that we have the best equipment in the world to protect Australia, and that we're able to share technology with our partners.
6: Overseas, Russia says its massive overnight attack on Ukraine was in response to so-called terrorist acts. William Howard Evans reports.
11: As air raid sirens sounded across much of Ukraine, residents rushed to find shelter. Officials say Russia has launched more than 70 missiles and 650 drones at the country, killing several people and wounding dozens more. It follows days of warnings from Moscow about an imminent assault it says is in retaliation for a Ukrainian drone attack on a student dormitory in Russian-held Luhansk. Ukraine says it was targeting a drone command center in the area and not students. But Russia's president, Vladimir Putin, says the strike has opened a new page in a series of crimes.
6: And in sport, Socceroos attacker Matthew Lecky says he doesn't take for granted his selection to play for Australia at a record-equalling 4th World Cup. Sunday's pre-tournament friendly against Mexico was Lecky's first appearance in a Socceroos jersey since June 2024, which follows a series of injuries and setbacks for the 35-year-old. Lecky says he's happy to be representing his country once more.
12: For myself, you know, when you initially get injured, there's frustration, of course, doubt that you think, can the body do it anymore in terms of the muscles, in terms of physically how I felt, you know, what strength, you know, condition. I always felt when I was healthier, I still had a lot to give.
6: In the weather for tomorrow, it's sunny apart from the chance of morning fog in the Western Daly, Eastern Arnhem and Northeast Carpentaria districts. That's the latest in ABC News.
13: Good evening and welcome to PM. I'm Samantha Donovan, coming to you from the lands of the Wurundjeri people of the Kulin Nation in Melbourne. Tonight, the Fair Work Commission gives a pay rise to nearly 3 million Australians, but will it increase inflation? Also, a crowd-funded inquiry into AUKUS launched by former Labor MP Peter Garrett. And how much should tree vandals be fined for trying to get a better view?
14: Potentially above $10,000.
15: Leave it as it is. $3,000, I think it is. I heard it this morning on the ABC.
16: They haven't caught them in years, so they're not going to start now.
14: Maybe $500,000?
13: First this evening, nearly 3 million workers on low wages are set to get a pay rise after a major decision from the Fair Work Commission today. Those earning the minimum wage will get a boost of just under 6%, and award wage earners will get an increase of a little less than 5%. Unions have welcomed the ruling, but business groups are warning their members will struggle to pay the higher wages. David Sparks has more.
17: For disability support worker Lika Tofa, news of an upcoming pay rise was welcome and long overdue.
18: Well, I was excited. I think it's a positive move. Again, it wasn't what we were wanting at 6%, but who can complain? A win's a win at 4.75.
17: Ms. Tofa, who's also a member of the ACTU, is on an award wage, which means the decision by the Fair Work Commission will see her wage go up by 4.75%. And she reckons she and her fellow disability workers deserve it.
18: I most definitely know that I work hard and I work with the most vulnerable people in our community. I deal on a daily basis with vulnerable people who are non-verbal, who have behaviours. You know, I know what I'm worth. I know what I do. It's not an easy gig. Just working with people with disabilities is not an easy job.
17: Australia's minimum wage will increase by 5.97%. That means the new national minimum wage will be $26.44 per hour. And around 2.8 million minimum award workers will get a raise of 4.75%. The pay rises will begin on the 1st of July. As the peak group representing Australian unions, the ACTU had pushed for a big increase. National Secretary Sally McManus says this is a good outcome.
19: In particular, of course, the lowest paid Aussies are the ones that are struggling the most with cost of living, and they need this pay rise absolutely. This will allow them to not just pay their bills, but to start making up some of what they've lost since 2021.
17: Business leaders, on the other hand, are frustrated by today's decision. The main industries with workers on these award wages are accommodation and food services, healthcare and social assistance, retail, and administrative and support services. The Australian Chamber of Commerce and Industry recommended in its submission that the wage increase be 3.5%. Its Chief of Policy and Advocacy, David Alexander, says the much higher increase decided by the Commission will hurt the business sector.
20: For some small businesses, this will be too much to bear. So they're being asked to wear an increase in their wage costs of 4.75%. So for some businesses, they will pass that on and it'll end up in inflation. For others, they'll wear it themselves. It could be the tipping point for some businesses. Others will scale back their investment intentions. So this is not good news for the business community.
17: Headline inflation was 4.6% in March, but the Reserve Bank of Australia's preferred measurement, the trimmed mean, was at 3.4%. The big criticism some are making of this decision by the Fair Work Commission is that higher wages will drive up inflation. Sian Fenner is an economist with Westpac.
21: Well, we actually have run some back-of-the-envelope calculations regarding that, and actually we do see it as being quite only a small direct impact. It's about 0.1 to the wage price index, so we don't think it's going to add substantially to the inflationary impulse. Now, of course, there are risks that if it did actually see more people taking that as a benchmark and actually increase

0: changed. His doubts come as high-profile former Labor Party Minister Peter Garrett launches a crowd-funded inquiry into AUKUS. Rachel Mealy reports.
1: Ed Husic says the AUKUS deal has changed and it's time for a rethink.
2: But that deal versus what we've got now are different, and I think that it now gives us a moment to think about whether or not the deal should be reconfigured or what are the contingencies.
1: Over the weekend, Defence Minister Richard Marles met his counterparts from the US and the UK to discuss the AUKUS pact. It was announced that Australia would now buy 3 second-hand Virginia-class submarines instead of 1 new submarine and 2 second-hand subs from the United States. Former Industry Minister Ed Husic has called for a vote in Labor's caucus about the future of the pact.
2: I think there are broader concerns around, if you look at the transactional nature of the Trump administration, and them, no doubt having an expectation if they did this deal with us, what they would expect us to be using those subs for. I think there is a question or a concern that exists in the broader Labor movement about that transactional element.
1: Those in the broader Labor movement include former Prime Minister Paul Keating, who's questioned if AUKUS is in Australia's best interests. The opposition's defence spokesman James Patterson says Richard Marles needs to drag Ed Husic back into line.
3: The Albanese government promised to speak with one voice when it came to foreign policy and defence policy. But we now have a full-on Labor revolt when it comes to Australia's signature defence policy, AUKUS. Labor backbencher Ed Husic's call today for a caucus vote on the future of AUKUS is a direct challenge to the authority of the Deputy Prime Minister, Richard Marles.
1: But the questions over AUKUS spread beyond Labor's caucus. The former Environment Minister and Midnight Oil frontman Peter Garrett has returned to Canberra to head up a crowd-funded inquiry into the AUKUS agreement. Peter Garrett says the deal has never been properly scrutinised.
4: We are launching a public inquiry in Parliament House where there has been no substantive debate about AUKUS at all. And so it's consequent upon us and the other commissioners standing with me that we provide that opportunity for Australians to ask the questions, to have in a transparent way their concerns or queries noted, to hear from experts who can provide us with additional information and material, to hear from the government if they so choose to appear before this inquiry, and to provide that information to all Australians in a way that is accessible and understandable and helps inform them about what is happening now and what could happen in the future.
1: The AUKUS deal was signed by former Prime Minister Scott Morrison in 2021 and will cost Australia $368 billion over 30 years. Peter Garrett says the inquiry is supported by trade unions and non-profit organisations and will consider if the submarines can be delivered on time and on budget.
4: Because the costs of AUKUS are so great, the fact that it relies upon the cooperation into the future of 2 other sovereign governments raises a degree of risk and complexity that is unlike any other decision taken by Australian governments in the defence realm.
1: Dr. Jill Shepherd is an associate professor in politics at the Australian National University. She says the growing disquiet in Labor ranks over AUKUS could become a major problem for the Prime Minister.
5: This is a sort of a boiling problem under the surface of Labor Party politics, and I'm not surprised that it's boiled over now. Ed Husic is obviously frustrated that the government isn't doing as much as it could be with its legislative majority, but it's probably got a long way to play out because this is an issue that's not going to go away for Labor.
1: Dr. Shepherd says defence is tricky territory for Labor governments to navigate, and Peter Garrett's inquiry will add unwanted pressure.
5: Defence is always an issue where Labor risks getting wedged on both sides, on its left flank, who thinks that it does too much and that it bends the knee too readily, particularly to the US, and from voters on the right who don't think it does enough.
0: Jill Shepherd is an Associate Professor of Politics at the ANU. That report from Rachel Mealy. The American President, Donald Trump, is claiming he's still optimistic a peace deal with Iran can be reached, despite reports Iran is withdrawing from any talks with the US to protest against Israel's attacks on Lebanon. Mr. Trump is proclaiming he's had a

0: victory, though, by persuading Israel to pause its military operations in Lebanon, including the planned bombing and ground offensive in the capital, Beirut. He says he got that result in, quote, a very productive call with the Israeli Prime Minister, Benjamin Netanyahu. But the US news website Axios is citing unconfirmed reports that Mr. Trump abused Mr. Netanyahu during the call, calling him crazy and ungrateful, and also using a few expletives I won't repeat here. Jared Monshine is the Director of Research at the US Studies Centre at Sydney Uni. He suspects reports of Trump's phone calls with Netanyahu are being leaked to the media by the White House.
1: And I think what we're seeing here is a frustrated Trump administration deliberately speaking to the media in a way that allows the Trump administration to look like it is trying to project power and also really set the narrative on what's actually going on with U.S. and Israeli joint efforts in the Middle East. This is more than anything else a power play by the Trump administration to show that they are in charge and they are putting a lot of pressure on their allies and partners to resolve this crisis as soon as possible.
0: Do you think Benjamin Netanyahu is trying to derail the American attempts for a lasting peace deal with Iran with his actions in Lebanon?
1: Well, I think there's a sense in Israel that the Trump administration is perhaps the most favorably disposed administration and will remain the most favorably disposed administration for some time when it comes to Israel. So as a result, the Netanyahu government is doing everything they can to try to eke out any advantageous circumstances they can. I don't think a Democratic administration or even some other Republican administration would be as favorably disposed to the state of Israel. And as a result, Netanyahu may or may not be trying to undermine the negotiations with Iran, but he is definitely trying to cement any sort of gains he can.
0: Are they two leaders actually wanting different things? Donald Trump wants to end the war with Iran and be seen as a peacemaker, whereas Benjamin Netanyahu and the Israeli government are hell-bent on destroying the Iranian regime completely and perhaps want to see the war continue?
1: Perhaps, but I think there's actually more commonality than many may want to admit. As much as the Netanyahu government is unpopular in Israel, and many of his cabinet exceedingly unpopular in Israel with a very low approval rating, and as much as Donald Trump does not want to really be bogged down in the Middle East any more than he already is, I think there is a more broad support for some of the endeavors that the U.S. and Israel have undergone together. And it, I guess, is trying to find that overlap of aligned interests. And that would include, as the Trump administration now says regularly, removing the threat of a nuclear-armed Iran, but also trying to, as much as possible, eliminate Iran's, for example, ballistic missile program that can undermine Israel's security, as well as its control of the Strait of Hormuz.
0: But by taking further action in Lebanon and even planning to bomb Beirut and send ground troops in, isn't Benjamin Netanyahu risking the support of Donald Trump?
1: He very much is. But the question is, what does that look like to lose support of Donald Trump? How many times has Netanyahu at times been reported to have lost the support of Donald Trump to only have a quick turnaround in his circumstances with the U.S. president? There's one thing to talk about whether they like each other or not. It's another thing altogether to talk about whether there are shared interests. And I think in many ways, the Netanyahu government and specifically the Prime Minister Netanyahu has adroitly managed the Trump administration and been able to really engage with this administration better than, I would say, prior Israeli prime ministers.
0: Benjamin Netanyahu is facing an election in November. If the war against Iran were to end and the Iranian regime were still to be in place, how damaging electorally would that be for Mr. Netanyahu?
1: It would depend on just how much of a threat Hezbollah in Lebanon and Iran still are to Israel. But more than anything else, I still think that what happened on October

0: or 7th some years ago, is still probably one of the most damaging aspects of Netanyahu's political chances moving forward. He wants to be seen as a strong wartime leader, but at the end of the day, he cannot deny that October 7 occurred while he was prime minister.
1: Jared Monshein is the Director of Research at the US Studies Centre at Sydney Uni. This is PM. I'm Samantha Donovan. You can hear all our programs live or later on ABC Listen. Infectious disease experts are backing the federal government's decision not to ban travellers from African countries where the Ebola virus is spreading from entering Australia. The number of confirmed or suspected Ebola cases has risen to more than 1,200 in the Democratic Republic of the Congo and Uganda. At least 280 people in those countries are believed to have been killed by the disease. Kathleen O'Connor reports.
2: It was 12 years ago when Liberian resident Patrick Failey was first diagnosed with Ebola.
3: The doctor told me that I have malaria and then things were still not improving. Medically, my dad put me into his car and then we went to the hospital.
2: He was living in West Africa at the time and the Zaire strain was spreading rapidly across the country. It killed more than 400 people, including Patrick Failey's young son and mother.
3: I saw people dying. I saw children screaming, fighting death.
2: A vaccine has since been developed for the strain that Patrick survived. However, there's no current defence for its new deadly cousin, Bundibugyo. The new strain has spread across two countries in Africa. Other countries, such as Italy and Brazil, are also managing suspected cases. Due to its rapid spread, scientists are now working to fast-track a vaccine, piggybacking off other vaccines developed to target similar infections, such as AIDS and the original strain of Ebola. Professor Teresa Lamb is the head of vaccine immunology at the Pandemic Sciences Institute at Oxford University.
4: It is a virus that is like the outbreak-causing virus from 2013 to 2016, but distinct enough that we are accelerating new vaccines that target just that viral strain.
2: Professor Lamb says clinical trials could be just weeks away.
4: So frequently when you're doing a vaccine development, it will take you 5 to 10 years because you will do one aspect, such as the preclinical testing, and then you will make a batch that can go into humans, and then you will start your phase one. What we are trying to do now is to run those in parallel. So doing the animal testing along with the manufacture with humans and start the clinical testing as soon as we can. I'll be very blunt and say that from the get-go, there is no shortcut that we could or should or would want to take with human safety.
2: It's one of three new vaccines being developed across the globe. The International AIDS Vaccine Initiative is working on another one, along with major pharmaceutical company Moderna, using the same technology used to develop vaccines for respiratory syncytial virus, or RSV, and COVID-19. Adrian Esterman is a professor of biostatistics and epidemiology at Adelaide University. He fears if the vaccine is not developed quickly, cases could soar past the Zaire outbreak, which has infected more than 30,000 people.
5: This particular strain is a very nasty virus. It has a high mortality rate, not as high as the other Ebola viruses, but still very high. And it appears to be difficult for authorities to try and stop it.
2: Mr. Esterman says a lot of work is still needed before the vaccine is made available to the public.
5: There's all these different stages of clinical trials. Phase one, which is the first in humans, which is done on a very small number of people just to make sure that the vaccine is safe and to work out what dosage to give. Then it goes into phase two, which is a greater number of people, and that's there to again check on vaccine safety. Then you've got phase three, which are what we have normally called randomized control trials, where the vaccine is given to literally thousands and thousands of people. I think we're still talking about several months away from the thing actually being able to be given to people.
2: Federal Health Minister Mark Butler says there's no plans to close Australian borders and are monitoring those travelling to Australia from the Democratic Republic of the Congo and Uganda. GPs across the country have also been sent advisories from the Health Department to be aware of the symptoms and the appropriate steps to take if there is a suspected case. Epidemiologist Professor Adrian Esterman says the risk of an outbreak in Australia remains low.
5: They cannot rapidly spread spread from person to person. I don't think there's a major issue for public health authorities, and we certainly don't need to close borders.
1: Professor Adrian Esterman, that report from Kathleen O'Connor. Cutting down or poisoning trees to get a better view is a crime committed by homeowners in many picturesque parts of Australia. In the wealthy Sydney suburb of Mosman, residents wanting an even better harbour view are the prime suspects. Dozens of trees are suspected to have been vandalised in recent years, including more than a dozen Port Jackson figs injected with what appeared to be a herbicide. Now the local council is launching a crackdown. It's planning to hire a full-time compliance officer and reviewing calls for bigger fines for those caught red-handed. Barbara Miller prepared this report.
6: News that Mosman is the latest Australian suburb to acknowledge it has a problem with tree vandals is distressing for many locals.
7: Yeah, I've heard a little bit about it because I'm actually a tree hugger. The trees have amazing energy, and every morning I hold on to my favourite trees for a few minutes and it heals my whole body.
6: Most are quick to condemn anyone who harms a tree, allegedly to ensure their harbour view property, well, actually has a view of the harbour.
7: I think it's dreadful.
8: It's ridiculous. They shouldn't be doing it.
9: Terrible.
6: But some argue it's important to look at the big picture.
10: If it's a big tree, they do cause a lot of damage to the house when we have big winds. So you've got to look at all the circumstances.
6: So you have some sympathy that someone might take matters into their own
10: hand? I'm not saying I've got sympathy for people taking matters into their own hand. I think it should be looked at holistically.
6: Case by case?
10: Yes, because some people get frustrated.
6: Mosman Council has had enough and is declaring war on the tree vandals. The council has decided a compliance officer is needed, a kind of tree cop, to carry out proactive surveillance. Anne-Marie Kimber is the mayor of Mosman.
11: It just seems to be that nothing is disincentivising people. So we felt that this was the most effective thing that we could do to try and control the vandalism that's happening to our beautiful trees.
6: Mosman is also pushing for penalties for anyone caught engaging in tree poisoning to be increased by the New South Wales government.
11: Currently, they're $3,000 for an individual or $6,000 for a company that has undertaken the works. And I feel that that isn't enough. I feel that the value people are potentially adding to their property, they're seeing that is more important or more valuable than the fine, so they're happily, you know, taking the risk.
6: So what exactly would be an appropriate fine for a tree vandal?
12: Potentially above $10,000.
13: Leave it as it is. $3,000, I think it is. I heard it this morning on the ABC.
14: They haven't caught them in years, so they're not going to start now because the people that do it are smart.
15: Maybe $500,000? Because if you think that they're probably trying to get it more for their real estate, $3,000 is going to be kind of small change for them.
6: Tree vandalism is an issue that extends far beyond Sydney's wealthy suburbs. Dr. Greg Moore is an urban tree expert at the University of Melbourne.
16: Sydney have had several examples of large-scale vandalism. Vandalism on a smaller scale is very common in places like Melbourne. It does happen in Adelaide and to some degree in Perth. And losses through development occur in all of our major cities, as well as many regional towns where developers remove trees illegally because the fines are so low that it's just part of doing business.
6: In a statement, the New South Wales Minister for Planning, Paul Scully, said, "We don't want to see trees being poisoned or illegally cut down in any town or suburb." The statement continued, "We've been working closely with councils on finalising a set of reforms that are aimed at addressing this, but we want to make sure these changes are effective."
1: That report from Barbara Miller and Isabel Massali. Thanks for joining me for PM. I'm Samantha Donovan. The podcast of the full program is available on ABC Listen. And we'll be back at the same time tomorrow. Good night.

0: Good evening, Rio Davis with ABC News. A magnitude 4.3 earthquake has struck southwest of Tennant Creek. Geoscience Australia has received 7 felt reports and says the quake struck at a depth of 2 kilometres. The town of Katherine is grappling with the death of a 16-year-old after an allegedly stolen car was rolled on the Stuart Highway early this morning. James Elton reports.
1: Police say despite the best efforts of paramedics, the 16-year-old boy died at the scene of the car rollover on the Stuart Highway. A further 5 teenagers have been taken to hospital and are reportedly in a stable condition. The Mayor of Katherine, Joanna Holden, says the community needs to rally together.
2: I think we need to remember to be kind and to be conscious of our words and our actions at a time like this.
1: Police say their investigations into the alleged series of vehicle thefts that led up to the fatal crash are ongoing.
0: A single lane of the highway has reopened. Federal Treasurer Jim Chalmers has welcomed the Fair Work Commission's wage increase decision, labelling it sustainable. In its annual wage review, the Commission's raised the national minimum wage by 5.97%. Minimum award workers will get a 4.75% pay boost. Mr. Chalmers says during ongoing cost of living pressures, decent pay is crucial.
3: This means that the minimum wage is up more than $12,000 a year since we came to office 4 years ago. It's about a 30% increase in the minimum wage, which is a very good thing.
0: The Australian Council of Trade Unions says it now views One Nation as the true opposition in federal politics, presenting the biggest threat to workers' rights. Polls released over the weekend place Pauline Hanson's minor party ahead of both Labor and the Coalition on primary vote. ACTU Secretary Sally McManus says the union will pivot its messaging to make sure its members know what Senator Hanson's stance is on workers' rights.
4: She's been consistently saying she doesn't support unfair dismissal laws, and then she repeated that again on the weekend. She doesn't support penalty rates. She voted against wage theft laws. She voted against the right to disconnect. She voted against every single workers' right when it came before her.
0: Overseas, Ukraine says multiple people have been killed in a massive Russian drone and missile attack. The Interior Ministry says the worst civilian damage is in Dnipro and Kharkiv in the east and in Kyiv, which has been targeted by a barrage of strikes. Moscow says the attack is in response to so-called terrorist acts against targets in Russian-held Luhansk. This woman runs a health clinic that's been damaged in Kyiv and says the ongoing violence is upsetting.
5: I think Russia does not want to end the war. It continues to terrorize Ukraine, kill our people and destroy our buildings and civilian infrastructure. This is a crime. It's truly a crime.
0: Police in the US state of Iowa say a gunman has killed 6 family members before turning the weapon on himself. The spate of shootings took place in Muscatine, a waterfront city across the Mississippi River from Illinois. The suspected killer fled the scene before officers arrived, but was quickly found on the city's riverfront trail. Muscatine Police Chief Anthony Keese says a preliminary investigation indicates the shootings stemmed from a domestic dispute.
6: The adult male suspect had left the residence prior to law enforcement's arrival, but was quickly identified as Ryan Willis McFarland. Officers located McFarland on the riverfront trail near the pedestrian bridge. While talking to Ryan Willis McFarland, he took his own life.
0: And in sport, England cricket great Andrew Flintoff says he's excited to coach the Sydney Thunder for the next 2 Big Bash League seasons. The 48-year-old former captain will lead the Thunder until the end of BBL 17 as the team tries to rebound from last season's bottom-placed finish. He replaces Trevor Bayliss, who departed the role in February. Flintoff says it's a great opportunity to further build his experience in the coaching world.
7: It's something that I've been doing now for 2 or 3 years, coaching England Lions, which is a job which I absolutely love, and did the superchargers in the 100. So a lot of things, but the main one is I can't wait to get over that and get started.
0: In the weather for tomorrow, it's sunny apart from the chance of morning fog in the western Daly, eastern Arnhem and northeast Carpentaria coasts. Darwin reaching a top of 31. ABC News.

0: A plan to fly guests of the Lochswalgan Valley Resort in the Blue Mountains of New South Wales in and out via helicopter raises the ire of locals and mountain climbers alike.
1: Often we might be 10, 20, 50 metres apart on a rope and you're relying on saying to someone, hold the rope, take me off belay, or watch me, I'm about to do something that's scary. And with huge loud helicopter noise going over the top, that would obviously make that kind of communication impossible.
2: The answer, my friend, is blood.

0: Director Cody Milne says the business has seen a 300% increase in demand from farmers for CCTV cameras.
1: It was probably 10% of our business. Now that we've had this uptick in fuel pricing and theft increase, it seems to be probably 30% ag-focused now. That's on track to be 50% of our market.
0: Conflict in the Middle East broke out in March, which caused diesel prices to soar and drove increased demand from farmers across the country. Dale Farley is a grazier in the Murray Mallee of South Australia and says he's installed more than 20 CCTV cameras across his family's three properties in response to opportunistic thieves.
2: We've always had suspicions in the past. The dogs bark at night or the tank's empty the next morning. Fuel, fertiliser, machinery, everything is just through the roof. There is more interest in CCTV because it's something so simple that you can do to protect your asset.
0: An additional five farmers confirmed to the ABC they have also installed cameras to protect their diesel assets, but did not wish to speak on the record. South Australian police said there had not been a notable increase in thefts, but are concerned incidents of fuel theft may be going unreported. They're also encouraging rural landholders to implement CCTV and other security measures where possible. Back at Smart Automation Solutions, Mr. Milne says it's not uncommon to hear stories of thefts from his customers, but insisted most were installing them to avoid being stolen from.
1: Just that whole cost of living crisis seems to be driving theft up, both in agriculture and other sectors as well, but agriculture seems to be where everyone's spending to get the security done. A $10,000 investment for a farm, one asset loss might be a couple hundred of $1,000, so it's not so bad. They're not chasing who took it, they just don't want it taken in the first place.
0: Mr. Farley had similar thoughts. He says word of mouth was as helpful as anything in deterring theft.
2: It does help because word does spread through the towns and, you know, they hear word of mouth, they hear people talking in the street. So it definitely 100% has to help because if they know that we've got cameras and I've got alarms, why would they want to come in here and try and steal something?
0: While Mr. Farley would never condone stealing, he understands the current financial climate and cost of living pressures aren't helping matters.
2: People do desperate things in desperate times, and sometimes it doesn't make a person bad that they're doing something desperate because you don't know their circumstances. They're just trying to look after their family. They might have kids. They think what they're doing is best for their family, and yeah, it's wrong. I just think theft's a dog act. It's just disgusting. But, you know, like I said, you can't understand why people do things.
0: He's hoping outsiders will think twice before targeting farming families who are just trying to make a living on the land.
2: Where we are here in the Mallee in this community is a great community. Everybody's got everybody's back. We all look after each other. We do anything we can to help each other.
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3: Now let's head to a particularly beautiful patch of Australia, the Walgan Valley near Lithgow in the Blue Mountains of New South Wales. Charles Darwin visited the area at the tender age of 26 in the 1830s and was blown away by the sheer scale of the landscape and the fascinating marsupials that live there. These days, the valley is home to an exclusive five-star resort, which is run by Airlines Emirates. Now, Emirates has lodged a request with the New South Wales government to boost the number of helicopter trips to its Walgan Valley site near Lithgow for a maximum of 28 per week to 200.

0: 110, and locals are not happy about this. Lani Otaway has been covering this story and she joins me now. Now tell me about the Walgan Valley Resort. Why has it been mothballed for 3 years?
1: In November 2022, after a whole heap of rain, there were several pretty significant landslides that fell along the only road into the Walgan Valley, which is called the Walgan Road. Now, the local council, the Lithgow City Council, did investigations along the road and ended up determining it was too unsafe to use and closed it indefinitely. So since then, really, the Valley has been in a little bit of limbo of trying to understand what's going to happen and when it's going to have two-wheel drive, all-weather access restored to their area. In the meantime, the council did cut an emergency four-wheel drive track called the Donkey Steps, which you can get down to, but it's traffic controlled, it's weather dependent. If there's too much rain, they'll close it. And the locals have raised concerns there about how steep it is anyway, the grading of this emergency track. So this is why the resort in this very secluded part of the greater Blue Mountains World Heritage Area has been essentially cut off for quite a long time now. The resort did try to stay open for a little bit after that November 2022 decision, but it ended up closing from about mid-2023, which the company has said has cost them about $5 million each year to maintain, with a core group of about 50 employees, but they did shed dozens of staff after they made this decision to mothball it.
0: Now, the solution Emirates has come up with is to fly people in and out. How has that been received locally?
1: Locally, not so well. So Emirates has already been flying people in and out on helicopters, but at a much smaller scale. So at the moment, they've got approval to fly up to 28 times a week. So that's in and out. But now they're wanting to increase that to 210 flights a week, which is a pretty significant increase. So there were 130 submissions that were lodged about this proposal, and only one supported it. And that person was from Chatswood in Sydney. All the local businesses and local residents that put submissions in about this objected to it. The Walgan Valley Association largely represents most of the views of businesses and residents in the Walgan Valley, and it objected to it. It said that it actually thought it was excessive and unwarranted, this jump in the flights. It says that if you look at the commercial interests of Emirates, who want to create this eco-tourism experience, they might actually hamstring that by creating this area where we've got many helicopters coming in and out and disturbing that idea of peace and tranquility that's so central to what the Walgan Valley is all about. They're also worried it would expose their residents to levels of noise they've otherwise not experienced in 20 years. And they're also worried about their bird life. The Walgan Valley has actually been recognised as a really important habitat for the critically endangered regent honeyeater. And they've got other threatened species in the area as well. And they're worried about how this constant noise could disrupt the ecology of the area as well.
0: Lani, as you said, Walgan Valley is particularly spectacular. It's home to bird life and wildlife, but it's also a mecca for mountain climbers. What do they have to say about the possibility of more helicopters flying overhead?
1: Yeah, so they've got an updated flight path now that goes over a different area, but it will include the Gardens of Stone National Park and the Gardens of Stone State Conservation Area, among other areas. And there's a lot of established climbing areas through there. And particularly in some areas, it's quite adventurous climbing where they go out and they remote camp at the same time. Now, I've spoken to Neil Monteith, who's from the Blue Mountains chapter of the Australian Climbing Association. And he says the noise of the helicopters, even though it's, you know, momentary, but it could be up to 22 minutes. At every 22 minutes, a flight could go past if they are using their maximum approval, if this was granted. He said it's not only annoying, but it's actually dangerous.
2: You've got camping out there and you've got helicopters roaring across two or three times an hour. It's a totally unappealing place to be camping and climbing. You just don't go there for that reason. It's like someone building a freeway right next to a rock climbing area.
0: That's Neil Monteith from the Australian Climbing Association. Now, he mentions the flight path could be like a freeway. Has anyone actually tested the noise levels that could come from these flights?
1: In the company's application, they didn't test the noise levels along the flight path. So where they modelled noise was residences that are in the Walgreen Valley itself. But they didn't actually put any what they call receivers along the flight path where you've got people bushwalking, canyoning and rock climbing. And that was one of Neil Monteith's main concerns. You know, you might be 10, 20, 50 metres away from your belayer on a rope and you're relying on them being able to hear you say, "Watch me," or "Take me off belay," or "I'm about to do something a bit hairy, can you be careful?" And if you can't have that communication with your belayer, it could put your life at risk. So I spoke with acoustics engineer Ben Yankovic, who's also a PhD candidate at the University of New South Wales. He went and did his own noise modelling in these areas, and he actually found that along those natural areas where there's bush walks and cliff lines with established crags, that the noise would be quite loud.
3: It did show that noise levels on the cliffs where there are established rock climbing areas would be 65, 70 decibels, which is very loud. You know, that's standing immediately next to a leaf blower.
0: Emirates now looked to these helicopter flights as, not a quick fix, but a fix to a problem that they had, was that the road was cut off. When do they expect that road to be back up and operational?
1: The Walgreen Road is expected to reopen as an interim measure to two-wheel drive access later this year, in the third quarter of this year, which is not that far away. And that's what some of these submissions raised concerns about, because this temporary increase they were applying for was to try and supplement the fact they couldn't get as many people in on the four-wheel drive luxury four-wheel drives that they've bought, so that they could bring people in by helicopter. But a lot of the submissions said, well, if the road's going to reopen to two-wheel drive access later this year, what is the basis or justification for this sort of significant increase? And the proposal actually says that, you know, once that road is back open to all-wheel drive weather, that they then drop the helicopter maximum trips down to 100 a week, which is still a significant increase on their maximum of 28 that they have at the moment.
0: Lani Otoe in Orange, thanks very much for talking to Australia Wide.
1: Thank you.
4: This is ABC Australia Wide.
0: It might be famous for oil rigs, but these days Texas is also running on wind. It's a change that's caught the eye of some outback Queensland communities, looking at how the US state turned a breeze into big business and how they might catch a tailwind of their own. Megan Dancy has more.
5: Touching down in the outback, all the way from the Lone Star State.
6: For us, the old wind deal started in 1999.
5: Rod Wetzel is a rancher from Sweetwater in Nolan County, Texas, the centre of the industry in a state that has led the United States in wind energy production for two decades. He's also a wind lawyer and believes landholders and local governments in Queensland could learn from the US experience when it comes to navigating the winds of energy deals.
7: Well, I think what we can help do is to help Australians overcome some of the problems that we encountered.
5: Mr. Wetzel is one of three energy lawyers touring Queensland, funded by a coalition of regional councils and the state's local government association. He says the wind energy boom in his home state has presented waste disposal and landholder negotiation challenges that Australians could learn from.
7: How do you decommission the turbines when the wind farm becomes obsolete? How do you pay for that? You need to make sure that if the company goes bankrupt or leaves the country, that there's money available to clean that up.
5: The first stop for the Texan travellers was Hughenden, a town of about 1,000 and a cattle production hub situated about 5 hours southwest of Townsville in the Flinders Shire. The local government is eager to expand the scale of wind energy in the region, with changes to the state's planning laws last year mandating that companies reach community benefit agreements with councils before lodging development applications.
7: There are all kinds of things of that sort, protections for the landowners and things that we've built into our leases and into our laws that have helped make it a better situation for the local communities.
5: Flinders Shire Mayor Kate Peddle says successful international examples are useful as her shire undertakes early stage negotiations with proponents.
8: So it's important that we have these three gentlemen out here that can not only advise us but help us educate the community on what the benefits could be.
5: Grattan Institute's Energy Program Director and former Origin Energy Executive Tony Wood says different planning and taxation laws in places like Texas must be taken

0: into account.
1: I would certainly would not rule out the idea of getting advice from other places that have done things differently. That's always useful. But then you've also got to have a very good filter to make sure that you don't be convinced that just because it works somewhere else, it'll work perfectly in North Queensland, for example.
0: Mr. Wetzel says supporting transmission lines are essential if Outback Queensland is serious about increasing its capacity.
2: I think they need to get the politicians on board to create the transmission that's necessary in order to have the development that would be really helpful.
0: Councillor Peddle says the multi-billion dollar Copperstring project, an 800 kilometre transmission line that would connect mines and renewables projects to the national electricity grid, is vital to making any renewable windfall a reality. In the meantime, Mr. Wetzel says there's a familiar wind blowing across this part of Queensland.
2: If you landed in a spaceship right out in the country here, you would believe that you were in West Texas, except for the kangaroos. You know, I think the countryside has all the elements that are essential for wind development.
3: Except for the kangaroos. Texas rancher and wind lawyer Rod Wetzel ending that story from Megan Dancy. Swifts Creek in Victoria's High Country is an hour and a half drive from the nearest hospital and depends on its Bush Nursing Centre for medical care. The centre is reducing access to out-of-hours care after recent nurse pay rises and a lack of funding from the Department of Health, with locals worried this change could mean life or death. Zaida Glebanovic has more.
4: When Deborah Martinez began hemorrhaging late at night in the small town of Swifts Creek in Victoria's High Country, the only person she could call was a bush nurse.
5: Where I was 36 weeks pregnant and my daughter decided to enter the world prematurely. And so my waters broke at home and I was able to contact the bush nurse to ask her what my next steps should be. And because of the information she was able, or I provided her, she was able to actually determine that it was actually an emergency situation. And so she realized that I was actually in a bit of danger. We were both in a bit of danger, and I was experiencing something called a placental abruption, where my placenta had come away from my uterine wall and I was hemorrhaging.
4: But the service will no longer provide out-of-hours care because of a lack of funding from Victoria's Department of Health. A pay rise to public sector nurses and midwives in their latest enterprise bargaining agreement means the centre's funding no longer covers overtime and penalty rates. The Victorian government funds a centre to provide care from 9 a.m. to 5 p.m. from Monday to Friday. Ms. Martinez said the after-hours care from the local bush nurse was life-saving.
5: She was contacting and liaising with the hospital in Bairnsdale to make sure that they were prepped and ready for my arrival, and was also trying to explore other options of extracting me out of Swifts Creek quickly, because obviously an hour and a half from Bairnsdale is still a long way to go when you're hemorrhaging. So unfortunately that night there was no ambulance available. So our local ambulance volunteers, for some reason, they were not available. And because they weren't able to respond, we had to wait until someone from Bairnsdale drove all the way up to us. And obviously with the level of emergency in that situation, that wasn't a viable option. So Sue, the bush nurse, was actually able to pop me in her vehicle and start driving.
4: Tony Skelton is among the many locals who rely on the Centre for Emergency Healthcare.
6: I'd pulled us tree down on myself and broke five ribs and split my kidney in half and all that sort of thing. I could not have been taken by road. So that sort of shows us how isolated we are.
4: At 75 and still working, Mr. Skelton fears health outcomes will worsen for the region's ageing population.
6: Yeah, we're a forgotten area when it comes to, medical. There's not a lot of people that are, getting on in their 80s and 90s up there that, it's critical that we have access to a bush nurse 24 hours, 7 days a week.
4: Sue Carroll began relief nursing at the Swifts Creek Bush Nursing Centre nearly 29 years ago and said there had always been a nurse on call during her tenure.
7: I've been working here for 29 years now, and we've always had an on-call service for the local community. They don't happen Monday to Friday, 9 to 5. They happen after hours, and most people will have a heart attack after hours. Children will have croup at night time. You know, there's all those sort of things that happen after hours, not during hours.
4: A Victorian government spokesperson

0: said they're focused on implementing alternative care pathways, including the Victorian Virtual Emergency Department. But Deputy Chair of the Royal Australian College of General Practitioners Rural Faculty, Christy Rodder, said nothing could replace face-to-face care.
1: Telehealth is something that is definitely valuable, but it works best when it's there to support local systems. So when we've got local doctors or local nurses who've got those relationships with their patients, they're providing continuous care, comprehensive care. They know their patients. They know that they have deep contextual knowledge of their communities. That's what's important.
2: Thanks to our reporter in Gippsland, Zaida Glebanovic, for that story. And finally, let's head now to the New South Wales Central Coast, where a locally developed self-defence programme, Guardian Girls Karate, is helping to equip females with the skills they need to combat gender violence. Now, the programme is getting even bigger, with a plan to expand it into schools and universities around the country. Mary Louise Vince has the story.
3: Stop!
4: Good work.
5: Here at her local Central Coast dojo, 12-year-old Savannah Last, along with her mum and grandmother, are taking safety into their own hands.
3: Let's go, throat grab. Ready?
5: She's been a karate kid since she was two. But when she was randomly assaulted by a group of teenagers outside her local supermarket last year, she felt helpless. She was kicked in the shoulders, ribs, back and head, resulting in severe bruising and concussion.
6: I felt kind of like upset that I didn't defend myself.
3: And scared to leave the house?
6: Yeah, for the first couple of like days, I was scared to even go down the shops or go anywhere.
5: It was this traumatic experience that prompted Savannah to sign up for a new type of self-defence program known as Guardian Girls Karate. And in a show of support, her mum, Samantha Neave, and Nan, Donna Borg, joined in as well.
3: Kick me.
5: It's a new type of karate program specifically designed to equip women and girls with the skills they need to feel safe and empowered.
6: I learnt new stuff that I haven't learned in karate. Like, we did hair grabs, we did chokeholds, we did shields, so, like, how to, like, protect your head, strikes. Just a bit of everything.
3: Go.
5: Guardian Girls Karate is an international initiative involving the World Karate Federation and United Nations, which specifically aims to help combat gender-based violence. Liz Marler, a highly decorated Central Coast-based karate instructor who's been involved with martial arts for 45 years, has expanded and redesigned the course for Australian participants.
7: Guardian Girls Karate's niche is that it's probably a lot grittier than some of the regular karate that families may be involved in, because we are talking about a program that's designed to address gender-based violence.
8: 4 or 5 strikes and then we change, okay? Ready, let's go.
7: I teach strikes that are going to be massively effective for the size that you are, that hopefully aren't going to injure you as well. Things where I'm going to get maximum effort with little damage to myself.
5: The federal government's latest Status of Women report card shows 2 in 5 Australian women have experienced violence since the age of 15. Liz Marler's vision is for the Guardian Girls program to roll out nationally, targeting schools, universities and community groups.
7: We're going to show them that they can be physically, mentally and psychologically strong to look after themselves.
5: Professor Patrick O'Leary from the Australian Research Council's Centre of Excellence for the Elimination of Violence Against Women believes the Guardian Girls program fits in well with the new national framework. But he also warns staying safe isn't just a woman's responsibility.
9: We want to build a world where people don't need to think about their own self-defence. It's really on the community, and in particular gender-based violence, it's on men and boys, to be thinking about their own role in supporting safe environments.
5: For Savannah and the women in her family, they say the experience has made all the difference.
3: Walk confident, walk strong. Everything we do.
10: Speak strong.
3: Everything we do is with purpose.
2: Mary Louise Vince with that story from the New South Wales Central Coast. And that's Australia-wide for today. I'm Sinead Mangan. Cheerio.

0: Good evening, Rio Davis with ABC News. The member for Katherine has requested a meeting with leaders of the Kalano community in the wake of a fatal overnight crash where seven teenagers were allegedly travelling in a stolen car. Police chased the vehicle earlier in the night but called off their pursuit due to safety concerns. And at about 6 o'clock this morning, the car rolled, killing a 16-year-old boy. Joe Hersey says police have since found all six other occupants of the car, most of whom have been taken to hospital for minor injuries.
1: It's terrible that those young people left the scene and left that young person. Maybe they didn't know that that young person was deceased, but they've all absconded from the scene. It's horrific. It really is. It's the worst nightmare for any parent.
0: The Northern Territory Chief Minister has called on the Commonwealth to develop a bespoke migration scheme to support population growth in the Northern Territory. Asked whether she agreed with coalition policy to link migration intake to one person per new house built, she says she doesn't want to discredit coalition policy to curb migration in major cities. But Leah Fanocchiaro says the federal government needs to prioritise Darwin as a destination for immigration.
2: We think there can be a carve-out for Northern Australia. We certainly can handle increased population growth and we need skilled workforce. So there's opportunities there to change the settings of government to make sure that if migrants are coming in, that they're moving to the north, staying in the north.
0: Australia's lowest paid workers will receive a pay rise from July 1st, with one retail worker saying it's welcome news amid cost of living pressures. Almost 3 million award workers will receive a 4.75% pay increase, slightly above headline inflation of 4.2%. The federal government has welcomed the Fair Work Commission's ruling. Tammy Trimble has worked in retail for 25 years and earns minimum wage at Big W. She says the increase is a huge relief.
3: Oh, it's such a welcome pay rise. It really is, because we've really struggled with the cost of living. We budget for the things that we know are coming up, like our car registration and insurances. But when there's something unexpected, like a repair or health issue that we need to address, it really does give us a bit of a knock.
0: Overseas now, Chile's hard-right president, José Antonio Kast, has vowed to expel migrants and get tough on crime. Mr. Kast made the remarks in his first televised address to Congress since taking office 3 months ago. The new measures are being seen as an attempt to shore up his plunging popularity rating, which analysts blame on his perceived lack of action over security. He says it's time for change.
4: Tenemos que fortalecer nuestro control migratorio.
5: We have to strengthen our immigration control, the capacity for effective expulsion, and we need to extend the detention periods, because at the moment, those 5 days we have between detention and attempted expulsion are not enough.
0: Four men have been charged with smuggling millions of dollars worth of cocaine into the US using a tunnel hidden by a fake shopfront. The 600-metre route stretched across the border from under a Buy for Less store in San Diego to Tijuana in Mexico. The US Justice Department says the tunnel's 16 metres deep and equipped with a rail system, ventilation and electricity. The UN has warned a new phase of the natural El Niño weather pattern could begin in a matter of weeks, boosting temperatures on a planet already under strain from climate change. The BBC's Justin Rowlatt has more.
6: El Niño's impacts vary, but it often raises the risk of drought and wildfires in the Amazon, Australia and Southeast Asia, while bringing heavier rain and potential floods to parts of the Americas. It comes as climate change has already made the planet significantly warmer. It means El Niño will, says UN Secretary General Antonio Guterres, pour fuel on the fire of a warming world. Impacts will hit even harder, travel even further, and cross borders with devastating speed.
0: And Australian Football Hall of Famer Terry Danaher has backed James Hird as the Bombers' next senior AFL coach, but says he must follow the club's process in order to be appointed. Danaher captained Essendon to two premierships in 1984 and 85. He says he'd love to have Hird back at the club.
7: You know, if you're running the right process, I think it's only fair that James has got to go through it too. If he's putting his hand up, OK, James, you want to coach? You're just like the others. Line up and put your best foot forward.
0: ABC News.
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1: And wherever you are, right across SA and NT, great to be with you this evening. Paul Gough filling in for Spence Denny, who hopefully will be back tomorrow. I had a good old chat with him. He sounded a little bit husky, I guess is the best way of putting it. But he's hoping, he's one of those people that works very hard and doesn't like having time off. So he's keen to get back, and I'm keen to have him back with us on the evening program. We had a good chat today about the what we're going to do for the jukebox this week. And we decided that the idea that Craig from Hillcrest, what he floated was a brilliant idea when it comes to what we're going to select for songs to share with you. And it's going to be songs written by people or performed by people with a disability. And already your great ideas have come through. Jackie, who... what I like about Jackie is even though we said, sorry, we won't go with your idea this time, she's already jumped onto the new one. And she's suggested, what about Stevie Wonder, Ray Charles, Andrea Bocelli with sight impairment, Billie Eilish and Louis Capaldi with Tourette syndrome. And she also suggests Ozzy Osbourne, who was neurodivergent, living with ADHD and dyslexia. Danny, thanks for your suggestion of Jeff St. John. That's a great idea because I've had a couple of programs we've had Jeff St. John tracks lined up and we haven't got to him. Ian Dury, and of course, first cab off the rank was Frosty, who said, Goffy, Ian Dury. Yes, he's one of the first people I thought of. There's many more that I can share with you, but I'm going to wait. But I'd like to hear what you think by getting in touch. You can send in your ideas for the quiz, for the jukebox, and I'll write them down in my little handy book, 0467922891. We are moving, though, now to the quiz. And if you'd like to take part, you know what to do. 1-300-222-891 is the number to be a part of the Blockbuster Quiz.
2: I was really hoping for the heffa lumps and woozles, but now I've got the bruisels because I'd have said 55.
3: Where did you pick these up from, Spence?
4: Well, koala would be too obvious, I think. I have to go for a big ant.
5: Oh, David, I wish you hadn't.
6: Hey!
7: You won the quiz!
6: Holding. Look at me go.
8: Boy, we'll choose the wrong one, so I'm going to go B.
7: You are maintaining a tradition that will probably never be broken.
9: Thank you for being soft.
10: Thanks for playing soft.

0: Maxwell and Julie shortly. But let's go straight off the bat to Mahalia. Good evening, Mahalia.
1: Hello, how are you?
0: I'm good. And we have to send your mum, Sandy, a very, very big hello and get better soon, because you say she's had eye surgery and looks like a pirate.
1: Yeah, you got to throw a pirate joke in there if you know.
0: Okay. Give me a sec. I've got to scan through my pirate joke memory bank. It's sort of like booting up an old DOS program. Oh, you have one. Okay. Right.
1: Why pirates?
0: Why are pirates pirates? I don't know.
1: I've already ruined it. Why are pirates called pirates? Because they just are. It's bad.
0: That's okay.
1: That's the best I can
0: do. Okay. What do you call a pirate mutiny?
1: I'm not sure.
0: A conspiracy.
1: Wow. We're really on top form tonight.
0: Yes, that's right. And why did nobody want to play cards with the pirate?
1: I don't know.
0: Because he was standing on the deck. Okay, I'll leave that now because no, that's really sad. That's more like a dad pirate than anything else. Mahalia, would you like to hear the category? And so, Sandy, yes, we know how valued you are on the evenings program because you participate so often through texts and you ring in. So we are sending you our very, very best and thinking good, positive, healing thoughts your way. I hope you...
1: Because I'm looking after her. She's bullied me into the clear.
0: Oh, right.
1: So that's why you've had me twice in a week.
0: Now, is she a good patient or is she a grumpy one?
1: She's really good, but she doesn't switch off. Like, if I tell her to sit down and I'll do it, she's like, no, I'm fine. So she's good, but she doesn't relax. She never relaxes.
0: Okay. All right. To Karen, who sent in a text, can I please have last week's playlist for the jukebox? Now, for those that don't know, the jukebox...

0: side tracks. All you need to do is send a "I would like the Spotify list" to 0467922891. I'll monitor that and I will be able to send that off to you. And Kath, who thinks I'm doing two people's jobs at once tonight, I'd have to have an extra head to do that because I couldn't answer calls and put them to air. No, the wonderful Penny is on the other side of the glass making sure I do the right thing. So no chance for double pay as much as I would like it, Kath. Now, Mahalia, let's get to the quiz categories for tonight. There is Rock On, there is Reckless, there is All About Glands, there is Table Games, which our pirate friend would like, and Regions Remembered. Which one do you like the sound of?
1: I'm going to go Rock On, please.
0: You're going to go Rock On. Okay.
1: I hope it's about music and not actual rock.
0: Oh, well, ahoy, you might be in for a bit of a surprise.
1: Oh, no.
0: Here's the first question in Rock On. What blackboard chalk was originally made from what type of sedimentary carbonate rock? Is it A, sandstone, B, limestone, C, quartz?
1: Oh, it's actual about rocks.
0: It is.
1: Oh, no.
0: Aren't I naughty?
1: It's going to be wrong, but I'm going to go quartz.
0: You're going to go quartz?
1: Yep.
0: I'm so sorry you've bailed out far too soon, Mahalia. No, don't be sorry. I'm the one that threw in rock questions amongst, I have to say, rock and roll. Nevertheless, you got the wrong end of the rock, but thank you for being on the program.
1: Thank you. Have a lovely evening.
0: Yes, you too. And look after your mum for us, Mahalia, who used to ring in during Peter Gurr's kids quiz, and she's advanced to the adult section now, doing very well. She didn't do so well tonight, but she did really well the other night. So I stand by my conviction that she's a good quiz player. If you'd like to join the quiz, lots of lines free, 1-300-222-891. Please join me. I'd love to have you, and it'll save Penny doing a number on ringing you and getting you in on the quiz. Let's go to Chris and John, the silent John. John's never mentioned, sadly, but he is very much a part of our quiz. Good evening, Chris.
2: Good evening. Now he's back now. He just put his drops in his eye, so he's fine.
0: Oh, okay. So, he doesn't need to. It's radio, fortunately, so he can sit there a little bit bleary-eyed and just listen in. And at least it's not eardrops, because that way he wouldn't hear what was going on. But I know he can hear. I know that he hears what's going on because he's always very vocal in singing out to be a part of the quiz.
2: Yeah, you can hear him then, yeah.
0: Yeah, I can hear him. Now, good to have you there, John, as the Super Brains Trust will call you, seeing you've done so well in the past. And it was Sandy that reminded me she's now got the highest total in the quiz. So you did.
2: Yeah, but I thought it was Emily first got a 10 and then Sandy got a 10.
0: No, I don't think Emily's ever got 10. Emily's pretty good, but I don't think she ever got a 10. There was someone called Margot that did swimmingly well, but I can't remember how many she got. She has the record for actually winning the quiz from her hospital bed, which I thought was quite amazing. Anyway, I need to rattle on with the quiz because we still haven't answered our first question, which is in the Rock On category. White blackboard chalk was originally made from what type of sedimentary carbonate rock? Is it limestone or is it sandstone?
2: What limestone.
0: Limestone is 1-1. By the way, Penny, in case you didn't know, you just need to help me with the keep a tally on the people's scores. I'll write it down in my little book as well, just so I can make sure I get this. I do it every night, so I may as well do it tonight as well. Now, this next question, did you want to stay in Rock On or did you want to move to one of the other categories?
2: Table games, please.
0: Table games. Okay. Do you like playing games?
2: I do, depending what they are.
0: What about John? Is he a game player?
3: Yeah.
2: Occasional. Yeah.
0: Okay. I heard that hesitancy there. That sounded like my father would answer, yeah.
2: It depends if it's chess or darts and all sorts.
0: Well, there's all kinds of table games in this. So the first one.
2: I know.
0: So I reckon John might be good with this, but you might be as well. Let's see. The names, listen to these names, Ray Reardon and John Higgins. They've both been world beaters at this table game. Is it snooker?
2: John just said snooker.
0: Okay, you don't want to hear the other categories? The other bits?
2: Yes.
0: Snooker, no. Pool or billiards?
2: Oh, snooker.
3: I reckon.
0: Look, I'll just take your first answer because you're going to get confused now, and I don't want to do that to you. You're right.

0: you were so adamant in saying snooker. Yeah. And if I throw billiards in, you get it wrong. You will curse me till the ends of the earth. So I'll give you that one. So you're 2 from 2, okay?
1: Okay.
0: Do you want to stick in this category?
1: Yes, please.
0: Okay. In table tennis, what is the maximum score a player can reach before they must win by 2 clear points? Is it 10, 11, or 12?
1: Go on, I'm letting him do this.
2: Jeez, I'm 10.
1: We both said 10.
0: You both said 10?
1: Yeah.
0: You both are being shown the door to exit stage left. Thank you for being a part of the program. I'm sorry.
1: No worries. Thank you.
0: I expected bigger things, but nevertheless, you have got 2. That means you're in the lead for the moment. Chris, thank you very much for being, and John, for being a part of the Blockbuster Quiz at 17 minutes after 7. Stumbling early, like last night we had the stumbles early. We go now to Maxwell in Seton. Now, Maxwell, from memory, is someone who has done pretty well in the quiz previously. Good evening, Maxwell.
3: Hello there. I think I did about 8 once upon
0: yeah.
3: a time.
0: Well, you were close off the record, so that sounds pretty good. How have you had a good day today, Maxwell?
3: Oh, that's a funny question.
0: Please explain, because I've had what you're going to say is what I expect, it may be mirroring my own day today.
3: Well, about an hour and a half ago, my 17-year-old cat sadly passed.
0: Oh, no. Oh, I'm so sorry, Maxwell.
3: No. It was lovely to get the call for the quiz, though, after that. And his name's Prince Caspian, and he had a good life.
0: Yeah, look, this is even though the cats in my life have only been around for a relatively short time, 4 years, in a very quick space of time, I went from a naysayer to an absolute devotee, smitten by the kitten, as I say. And I have two, but one in particular, Trevor, won't leave my side. And I didn't choose the name either, by the way. But I immediately, of course, think of how I would feel. So, Maxwell, I'm so sorry that that's happened. I've had a weird day, but not that extent of a day that you've had today. Yeah.
3: As I said, he had a good run, and nice to switch things up.
0: Okay, well, we'll switch it up for you by giving you a good crack here at the quiz. The question you need to answer, and you can stay within this category or move after this if you get it right. In table tennis, what is the maximum score a player can reach before they must win by 2 clear points? Is it 11 or 12?
3: Can you just repeat that one more time for me?
0: In table tennis, what is the maximum score a player can reach before they must win by 2 clear points?
3: The maximum score.
0: Yeah.
3: And what was the 2 options?
0: 11 or 12?
3: And what was the previous answer? I was guessed.
0: it was 10. So it was 10, 11 or 12. Mm-hmm. So they're all within a short. So obviously I was about to say it's obviously one of those 3, but it is. But it's obviously within that ballpark. That's why I've
3: go with the middle ground and say 11.
0: And you're absolutely right. Well done. I like to keep it tricky at times because I think some people know. And then by giving it sort of just one either side, it makes people second guess themselves. A bit like John did when I added billiards to the equation. He started rethinking his snooker answer, which was a bit naughty of me. But anyway, I gave him that point. So you are 1 point so far, Maxwell. All right. Now, did you want to stay with table games or change to one of the other categories?
3: Give me category again.
0: Okay, all about glands, reckless, regions remembered, and rock on.
3: Let's go with the glands one, I guess.
0: The glands. Okay, you guess. Wow. I actually thought that'd be the last option people would go for, but let's see how you go.
3: We'll see.
0: Yes. What butterfly-shaped gland is located in front of the windpipe? Is it the adrenal gland, the thyroid gland, or the pituitary gland?
3: I believe I actually, once when I had this, which is the thyroid gland, or like the thymus. Mm. So I would do that one.
0: Thyroid gland is correct. Now, just so your phone is

0: Just ever so slightly phasing and going a bit offline. Can I get you to stand on one leg in the corner on a chair, or you know, sort of wave your other arm up like an antenna, just to see.
1: Is this better?
0: So far, I love. Yeah, that's okay, always we'll the see. Way. When people say, "Is that better?" It always is initially, and then inevitably it changes. But for now, that sounds good. Do you want to stick with glands, or do you want to move somewhere else?
1: Well, let's see how we go. I did do biology in school, so
0: okay. Well, that's obviously so far doing well for you. This question is: what hormone is produced by the pineal gland? I think I'm saying that correctly.
1: Yep.
0: What hormone is produced by the pineal gland? Is it cortisol, adrenaline, or melatonin?
1: Oh. This is just a shot in the dark, but something is saying adrenaline to me, so that's what we'll go with.
0: Something is saying adrenaline. That is one of those voices you say, get behind me, Satan. It is not the right answer, I'm afraid. I'm sorry, Maxwell. No. But you're on two. Right. At this point, it's a soft off. We'll see if we can avoid that by getting someone to get three in a row. By the way, Jackie from West Croydon, because we are a family here, she said, please pass on my condolences to Maxwell and his family read the passing of his pet cat. So there are a lot of people that care, Maxwell, as you know, we love to joke and laugh and that, but we all do care for each other. So I wish you all the best, my friend.
1: Thank you so much.
0: Also on the text line, I got this text earlier asking me about the song that was played in regards to the B-sides last week. It said, hey, Paul, what was that cracking song Spence played last week about B-sides? Is there a version you can put in streaming services? Thanks, Paul. It's Anthony who asked it. And Anthony, that is a song that Spence and I created. So unfortunately, it's not one that's up and ready available on any of the platforms, but we could do that, I guess, because we have been getting our creative juices flowing and gathering a bevy of skillful, talented people to knock them out. So I'll talk to their people and I'll talk to Spence and we'll see what we can do about that. But I'm glad you like the B-sides jingle. We'll have to think of a new one for this week in regards to musicians or singers who have a disability. Let's go now to Julie from Broadview. G'day, Julie. How are you?
2: G'day, Paul. I'm well, thanks, and my condolences to Max and his cat.
0: Yes, absolutely. And I was just saying how it's I guess, brought home all the more if you have a pet yourself and a pet who is a much-loved member of your family, and we immediately go to that place where we imagine should our dear loved one leave us. And I certainly think of that more and more when I think of Trevor, which I know is a funny... Whenever I say Trevor in the office, people start laughing, but it's just happens to be the name of my cat.
2: Well, I've got a neighbourhood ragdoll cat called Carly who comes over and visits.
0: Right. And is Carly a food freak or just likes cuddles?
2: Carly, oh no, he loves his food and his cuddles.
0: Right, okay, well that's good. Well, I'm glad you've got Carly to come and visit
2: Carly.
0: You. What did I say?
2: Carly.
0: Yeah, Carly, that's what I said.
2: He's Charlie.
0: Charlie, oh, I see, Charlie, okay. Right. Now, this question about glands you need to answer before we go changing topics. What hormone is produced by the pineal gland? Is it cortisol or melatonin, Julie?
2: Is it cortisol?
0: I'm afraid it's not, Julie.
2: Okay, thank you.
0: That was a short but very sweet interaction with you. Thank you for ringing and playing soft
2: That's
0: on
2: all
0: the
2: right.
0: quiz. I thought that one would be pretty easy. I know a man who knows all about glands, and that's Damo from Blanchetown. G'day, Damo. How are you?
3: Oh, very good, Goffy. How are you?
0: I bet you're glad to come in on a one-from-one opportunity to get it right.
3: I did know this one because it was a question 3 or 4 weeks back.
0: What on?
3: Well, loosely related question.
0: Was it?
3: Yes.
0: Are my hormones starting to go so low that I can't remember previous questions I've written?
3: No, sir. It's worded completely different.
0: Ah, okay. Oh, well.
3: Yes, I happen to have retained some information.
0: Okay. Well.
3: Yes, but I do have a pirate joke for you.
0: Oh, good. I want to hear your pirate joke.
3: Oh, goody. Because I bumped into a pirate some time ago.
0: Yes.
3: It's a true story. It never happened. No. This pirate, now, he had a peg leg, he had a hook for a hand, and he had an eye patch. I had to ask him, how did you get these injuries? The leg, how'd you get it? He says to me, "Yar, a shark took it off." Oh, sure, that's terrible. I said, well, what about the hand? He says, "Lost it in a sword fight, yar." I said, well, what about the eye? How'd you lose the eye? He said, "A seagull pooped in it." I said, well, that doesn't mean you'd lose your eye. He says, "First day I had the hook."
0: I could see that one coming, Damo, but you told it with great skill. And that's
3: I do aim to please.
0: You do, and your pirate was pretty good, I've got to say. I'll ask you one back. Why do pirates carry swords?
3: I don't know. Why do they carry swords?
0: Well, this is a real dad joke. Because swords can't walk, you numbskull.
3: I like that. I do.
0: I don't know if I like it, to be honest, but nevertheless, it is a pirate joke.
3: No, that's good.
0: Okay, Damo. So the question is, what hormone is produced by the pineal gland? Is it melatonin or melatonin?
3: It'd be melatonin, sir.
0: Absolutely. Now, where do you want to go with this? Do you want to go stay with glands, table games, reckless, regions remembered, or rock on?
3: Let's have a crack at reckless because that sums up my lifestyle.
0: Okay, here we go, diving into reckless. Not sure if you're a fan of this artiste or not, but we'll soon find out. Which Canadian singer released the hit album Reckless in 1984, featuring the songs She's Only Happy When She's Dancing and Run to You? Was it Huey Lewis, Bryan Adams, or Corey Hart?
3: Bryan Adams.
0: Bryan Adams, it makes you 2 from 2. Do you want to stick with Reckless? Or
3: I think we'll go with Reckless, yes, sir.
0: Okay. Which 1984 teen film stars Tom Cruise as a high school student whose reckless decisions spiral out of control?
3: Risky Business.
0: Oh, listen to you. You don't even need to hear the other ones. You are 3 from 3. I think it's the pirate in you that's sort of revving you up. Lines are free, 1-300-222-891. Please ring in because who knows, you may not even get a chance at this stage, but we'll definitely, we'll see what happens with Damo. He might just sweep the board and get the highest score ever. What do you think?
3: If you're the trivia, I've got this. If it's anything serious, forget it. Give it to Emily.
0: All right. Here we go. Which 1973 novel by Sidney Sheldon begins with a reckless race car driver named Larry Douglas and became one of the author's biggest bestsellers? Is it Dang, I Love Fried Chicken? Is it The Other Side of Midnight? Or is it Bloodline?
3: Oh, I'm going to take a punt at this. I'm going to have to say, I'm just going to have to say Bloodline.
0: Oh, dear. You are in the lead, though, Damo. Isn't that reassuring?
3: Well, thank you. Oh, it's very reassuring. I feel all warm and fuzzy.
0: I'm glad, and I'm surprised you didn't go for Dang, I Love Fried Chicken. But nevertheless, Damo, thanks for playing soft on the quiz.
3: I do like fried chicken. Thank you very much.
0: See you later. That's Damo from Blanchetown. It's just coming up to 7:30. This is the Blockbuster Quiz. Be a part of it. 1-300-222-891. Still lots of questions. Still plenty of opportunities for you to take the lead. Thanks for all your texts coming through. I lost my little Zoe, the Griffin, in January. My heart is still very broken. I empathise with Max. I could hear the emotion in his voice. Your pirate impersonations are making me laugh, though, Jackie. Well, if that makes you laugh, Jackie, boy, I tell you what, you're very easily pleased. Yes, I'm sorry to hear about your little Zoe. I love the name of your kitty cat, Fluff Puff Trevor. He's not a Fluff Puff, I've got to say. He's got a sister who's the Fluff Puff, who, I have to tell you, I go home, I get to bed, within an hour, Trixie, because it's Trixie and Trevor, Trixie starts very gently at first with the paw on the side of my neck. Then it turns into a single claw because Trixie would eat me if I was laying around too long. And they're used to being fed at 4 o'clock when I used to get up early for mornings. And why she does this at midnight, so I have to lure them both out, including Trevor, who's all snuggled up and happy, and say, oh, look at this out here. And I do a runner back to the bedroom, close the door so I can actually sleep. Pets. All right, let's, Michael, good to have you on the quiz. You ready to have another good run tonight?
4: Oh, hi, Paul. How are you? How's Spence?
0: Yeah, he's coming along. I reckon when I spoke to him today, he sounded very, very sultry and husky. And while it might have had great appeal on the air, I said, no, you need to look after yourself. So he should be back tomorrow, all things, because he wants to be back. So he doesn't want to let me on the air too loose for too long. So hopefully he's back tomorrow. Now, Michael, this one has been reduced to two answers. I'll give you the question. The category is reckless. Yep. Which 1973 novel by Sidney Sheldon begins with a reckless race car driver named Larry Douglas and became one of the author's biggest bestsellers? Is it Dang, I Love Fried Chicken, or is it The Other Side of Midnight?
4: The Other Side of Midnight.
0: That's right, because obviously the other one is just a silly one that I made up. So you are one from one. Do you want to stick with that category or move to a different one?
4: Yeah, what were the categories again, Paul?
0: That's all right. No worries. I'll read them out again. And if you're listening and would like to participate, if it's a category you feel you know, regions remembered, that's untouched as yet. Three questions left in Rock On, two left in Table Games, two left in All About Glands, and one left in Reckless.
4: Well, seeing I'm at the table at the moment, we'll go for Table
0: Games. Table Games. Okay, here we go. One from one so far, Michael. Which tabletop game uses pieces called meeples, spelt M-E-E-P-L-E-S? Meeples, a term derived from my people. I'll give you three options here. Is the game Risk? Is the game Carcassonne? Is the game Pandemic? These are all board games. So which tabletop game or board game uses pieces called meeples?
4: A, B or C, yeah?
0: A, B or C.
4: I don't think it's Pandemic. What were the other two, please, mate? What was A and B?
0: There was Risk and then there's one called Carcassonne.
4: What about Risk? Risk?
0: Risk is not correct, Michael. I'm sorry. You're bowing out with one for tonight. Never mind.
4: Never
0: Thank
4: mind.
0: You. You always put in a hard effort, a big effort. So appreciate you ringing in, Michael. Thank you very much.
4: Thanks, Paul.
0: That is Michael, who unfortunately has bowed out pretty early. Joe Cocker is a very famous singer and artist and has muscular dystrophy. Pamela, thank you very much for your suggestion. I've written down Joe Cocker into my little book of names. That's for this week's Jukebox, where we celebrate those with a disability who are amazing performers. Let's continue with Neville from Mitcham. G'day, Neville. Nice to hear your voice.
5: Yeah, thank you very much, Paul.
0: And hopefully we can get you on a good run of winning answers here. You never sure, know your luck in a big city.
6: Exactly right.
0: Yeah, okay, Neville. So we're on Table Games, and this is a board game we're talking about at the moment, which uses pieces called meeples. M-E-E-P-L-E-S, a term derived from my people. Is the game Carcassonne or is the game Pandemic? Are you familiar with either of those two games?
5: No.
0: Well, Carcassonne...
5: Different names altogether from what we used to play.
0: Okay, so Carcassonne is a French game where you collect property and roads and infrastructure. Quite an interesting game. Pandemic is a game, obviously, about the pandemic.
5: Yeah, right. Well, I reckon it might be A.
0: So you're going Carcassonne?
5: Yeah.
0: Carcassonne is indeed correct, and it's a game I have at home and play quite often. It's a very fun game, I've got to say.
5: Yeah.
0: You have one.
5: Good.
0: Yeah, it is good, yeah. Neville. If you like board games, some people don't like them. I happen to like them, although I have a very competitive family, so I tend to like them in differing degrees depending who's playing.
5: Exactly right. Well, especially when I was growing up with seven other brothers and sisters and playing Monopoly and everything.
0: Oh, blimey.
5: Yeah, that's right.
0: See, I grew up without brothers and sisters, and so I had to twist my mother's arm. She was very good, but my dad really hated playing board games. He was a bit old school. He occasionally would, but mostly would not. So when I had kids, I said, I'll play. But, of course, when some of the tactics came out for Monopoly, I started saying it. Now I know why my father didn't want to play. And I can talk about everyone tonight because they're all out. It's my wife's birthday tonight, and unfortunately I can't be with her. But I can say what I like. I often get into trouble for saying things about her. My nickname for her is Lady Redpen because she's like the way she marks exams. Yeah. She corrects me quite often with her red pen. Yeah. Anyway, I'll say no more about that because words have a way of getting back. That's right. Do you want to stick with table games, Neville, or do you want to move on to another topic?
5: No, we'll move on to another topic.
0: Okay, I'll read them out again quickly. Yeah. All about glands, G-A-L-N-D-S,
5: yeah.
0: Reckless, Rock On, or Regions Remembered.
5: Ooh. Well, I've sort of got an inkling for glands.
0: Do you? People have had that tonight, which I found most interesting. I didn't think, I thought that might be something that people go, ew, I don't want to talk about glands, but you've got two, there's two left in glands, so good luck, Neville.
5: Yeah,
0: now,
5: okay.
0: I'm going to see how I go saying this one. This was particularly written for Spence, but seeing I'm here, I'm doing it. The islets of Langerhans, if I'm saying, or Langerhans, are clusters of hormone-producing cells found in which gland? The islets of Langerhans. Is it in the adrenal gland, the pituitary gland, or the pancreas?
5: Yeah.
0: Is that something you're immediately thinking, I know what that is, or you...
5: Yeah.
0: You can workshop this out loud as they do on another quiz show.
5: Probably the pituitary gland.
0: You think it's the pituitary gland? Mm. Okay, what led you to that, Neville?
5: Well, learning at Airbray years ago that, you know, we did physiology and botany and everything, of course, and, pituitary gland controls all the other glands.
0: Right. Well, it's a good line of thinking, but it's not the right line. I'm sorry. I'm sorry, Neville. You are not correct, but you have struck off one of the three options and made it easier for the next.
5: Help someone else,
0: Neville, lovely to chat with you. You have a good night.
5: You too, mate.
0: Yeah.
5: Okay, coffee.
0: Coming up to 22 minutes to 8. Lines are free, 1-300-222-891. On the text line, Chris, who spoke to us earlier, she said, and this is in regards to our... I'm really looking forward to doing the jukebox this week, particularly because I like it when you interact with us because we can sit and think of things, but it's a process where we do it together. Chris says, I know that a member of Black Sabbath had his fingertips injured badly in an accident and played in the band. I heard Lady Gaga had something, but I don't know what. Well, that's my job. I'll be doing the investigation. One of the NXS players also had his hand injured too. But Nick, your suggestion is right on point. Ian Curtis from Joy Division, who suffered from epilepsy and severe depression, an incredible vocalist. Of course, we only really know on 891 and AM radio the song Love Will Tear Us Apart, but Joy Division had a stellar back catalogue. I'm a big fan of the group and, of course, went on to post, sadly, when Ian Curtis left us, to form the group New Order. So we'll definitely be investigating Joy Division on the jukebox this coming Thursday night. Emily is on the line.
7: Hello.
0: Hey,
7: how
0: Emily.
7: Are you?
0: I'm feeling... Actually, I felt pretty weird all day, to be honest. And
7: is it the wind?
0: Maybe.
7: I don't like wind. Does maybe. Wind bother you?
0: Not particularly. Not if I'm inside, and I've been inside most of the day, so I can't really complain. But it's just been a weird day where things haven't landed, and I even at the start of the show felt a bit strange. I didn't feel quite myself, and I don't know. It's just one of those days, I think. I don't know.
7: I know.
0: But also, we can share all of this as a, you know, I'm just talking to you. I'm not talking to all the people that are listening to 891.
7: No, don't worry about those people. Who are they? But. Save you, we do need to wish your wife a very happy birthday.
0: Yes. Yes, it is a very happy day for her. And I wish I was there, but I will make up for it in other ways. Actually, what
7: I... You will make potato.
0: No, what I've actually done, they're going out for dinner tonight. And
7: fancy.
0: I thought, well, yes, but I thought, this is not fair. She's going out. She's going to have to pay for her own meal. So I rang the restaurant and said, listen, when it comes to paying, just tell her, your bill has been paid. So I've never tried that before.
7: So now you're going to seem like a stalker. That's a good idea.
0: Well, I think she'll know it's from me, Emily. She's not going to think it's some random weirdo.
7: Do you think so?
0: Well, I guess maybe I am a random weirdo to her. I don't know.
7: Well,
0: anyway.
7: No, that's cool, though. Mm. That could be like some sort of, you know, new cosplay thing you have going on.
0: Okay, let's move on to answering the question about glands, Emily. Thank you
7: okay,
0: for that.
7: Glands.
0: Now, the islets of Langerhans.
7: That is in your pancreas because I only have not much of it left.
0: So okay. Yes, well, you said that very quickly with such conviction. You are one.

0: From one. Well done. Do you want to stick
1: Thank
0: with
1: you.
0: the... There's one gland left to go. Do you want to stick with that or do you want to move on to one of the other categories? Reckless, Regions Remembered, Rock On or Table Games?
1: Table Games, please.
0: Table Games. Okay, here we go. Table Games. Last question in Table Games. Do you like playing air hockey? You know that great little game?
1: That's good fun, yes.
0: Yeah.
1: When I'm near one, I like playing it.
0: I like playing it. I'm not always great at it, sometimes I'm, but
1: I want one in the house.
0: Yes.
1: We have a whole room.
0: Yes.
1: Now, once our son has left the house, because he's clever, so we can have like a billiard table out there or an air hockey table.
0: That
1: or
0: sounds
1: darts
0: great.
1: Or anything, but, you know.
0: Okay, Jordan and Lindy, stay. Don't hang up. I saw someone else. I think it was another Emily that might have just hung up. No, another Sandy that hung up. Don't hang up because I will get to you. But this is an opportunity to have a bit of a chin wag as well as answering questions. So Jordan and Lindy, you're next, and we'll try and get Sandy back as well if we can. Okay, in air hockey, how many points are typically required to win a standard recreational game? So I'm guessing that's the games you go when you go and play them at your local pin bowling or whatever, and there's a table there. How many points? Is it 7, 10, or 12?
1: Well, that really depends on the amount of air and the velocity and how many people are involved.
0: Okay, scientist Emily. I think it also depends on the game itself and the coin and the what it's set to take. So how many points?
1: And how you're feeling on the day.
0: That's
1: and
0: right, yeah.
1: So let's go with B.
0: You're going with B, 10.
1: Mm-hmm. Yes.
0: It's wrong. I'm sorry, Emily.
1: Oh, my goodness.
0: You've got
1: How on earth did that happen? Did get one.
0: Just like
1: and
0: that.
1: And can I also give my love to Sandy, who, as a person with eye issues and has had the bandages over eyes thing, then, you know, I'm sending all my love to her and her amazing daughter.
0: I know. Isn't it wonderful? And that's
1: gorgeous.
0: Two people we're lifting up tonight as the ABC Evenings family, both Maxwell and Sandy. Yeah, it is. And I think that's the way it should be because, as I've said so many times when I ring people to talk to them, without you, who would we be on the radio? We would just be puffs of hot air blowing around.
1: Someone, when I was still studying journalism, they said, "Why do you want to do journalism?" And I said, "Because I want to tell other people's stories." And they said, "Well, no, you know, you're meant to tell your story." And I said, "Well, no, I want to tell other people's stories and make other people feel happy." And I think that's why the community is so valuable, because what you've seen tonight is that Sandy and our friend whose dog passed away, Maxwell, people came together and gave support to them, and I think that's so important and valuable. So
0: Absolutely.
1: Thank you to everyone.
0: Yeah. Good on you, Emily. Thank you for taking part, and thank you for your kind words as well.
1: Thank you very much. Bye-bye.
0: That's Emily, who we love having on the quiz. Pamela, you got it right. This is what I was trying to think of this afternoon with Spence. The drummer in Def Leppard lost an arm in an accident and is still their drummer, an amazing drummer. So that's another great one. I'll write that down. Thanks, Pamela, and your suggestions for the jukebox musicians with a disability. You can send them through on the text line 0467922891. At 7:45, let's go to Jordan, who's been waiting patiently at Mitchell Park. Good evening, Jordan.
2: Good evening, mate. How are you?
0: Yeah, I'm fair to middling. Thank you for joining us on the quiz. Have you had a good day so far?
2: Yeah, very windy.
0: Yes, very, very windy. I nearly flew to work.
2: And thoughts with Maxwell as well. I know how hard it is losing a pet.
0: Yes, it is tough, isn't it? And I'm sure Maxwell feels the love that is being shared on our program this evening, because, you know, the fact that he came on and it just happened today is, you know, a lot of people would just say, "Look, I really can't talk tonight." But I guess he is a strong character, and we always love having him on. So, Jordan, thank you for your words as well. Now, you need to knock off this question before you can move to a different category. And we're talking about air hockey, the table game. And the question is, how many points are typically required to win a standard recreational game? And there's two answers left. Is it 7 or 12 points?
2: 12?
0: 12 is incorrect, Jordan. I'm sorry. Our time has been far too brief.
2: Very much. Thank you, Paul.
0: Keep ringing and hopefully you'll surpass 0 on another occasion.
2: Thank you.
0: Yeah, good on you, Jordan. Jordan from Mitchell Park. Lindy in Berry Springs, who's waited very patiently this evening. Lindy, thank you for joining us on the quiz.
3: Yeah, hi, Paul.
0: Damo's winning on 3 so far, which is nothing short of miraculous. I think even Damo would agree with me on that one, but that's good news for Damo. Lindy, you have the opportunity, because there's plenty of questions left, to overtake him. And you're off to a good start, because there is only one solution left in this question. In air hockey, how many points are typically required to win a standard recreational game? Is it 7 or 7?
3: It would be 7, because I'm thinking recreational games in the pub and the club, you can't go too long.
0: You can't go too long. Game, so, and yeah. And when 7. You've only got one question, like one out of the 3 multiple choice left, it's a pretty simple solution as well. That helps a lot too. So that's the end of that table games category. I'll tell you what the other categories are. Reckless, there's one question left in that. All About Glands, there's one left in that. Regions Remembered, no one's tackled that at all yet. There's 4 in that, and there's 3 in Rock On.
3: Well, I think I should tackle the one that nobody else has.
0: Okay. So, Regions Remembered, and it'll be pretty clear what this is about when you hear the first question.
3: Oh, okay.
0: What New York City borough gave us the cocktail of whiskey, vermouth, and bitters in name? Is it Brooklyn, Manhattan, or Queens?
3: Oh, gosh. I'm going to go Manhattan.
0: Manhattan is absolutely correct, and I've even forgotten what the... I think it's just called a Manhattan.
3: Well, that's what I thought.
0: Yes.
3: It's the only cocktail that popped into my head.
0: Exactly, and that's why I threw in the erroneous Brooklyn and Queens, because as far as I know, there are no drinks named over those boroughs, although Brooklyn is a very hipster place where you can get lots of interesting cocktails. But Queens I don't know about, but Brooklyn would have a lot of drinks, but I don't think it has anything specifically named after it. So you are 1 from, or you know, you're 2 from 2, because you've got the other no-brainer.
3: Oh, wow.
0: So you're on a chance here to take over Damo or to get to the soft-off category, and then if we do get to a soft-off, I'll have to explain to Penny what that is. But let's go. Do you want to stay with Regions Remembered?
3: I will stay with Regions Remembered, okay. Please.
0: So, Parma ham takes its name from a city in which Italian region? Is the region Emilia-Romagna? Is it Piemonte or is it Lombardy?
3: B.
0: You think it's Piedmont or Piemonte? Piemonte is incorrect, Lindy. I'm sorry. You bow out at 2. But well played, and thank you for being a part of the quiz. Don't be a stranger. Is this your first time on the quiz?
3: Yeah, yes, it is.
0: Oh, good on you for ringing in. I appreciate it. So don't, like, you've heard the calibre of the questions, and we do play soft here. Spence often gives away clues or even gives you super hints, but I'm a little tougher than that. But nevertheless, we would love you to come back on the quiz, and I will be calling you on future evenings, I can assure you.
3: I'm absolutely enjoying listening. It's fabulous.
0: Excellent. Thank you. On you, Lindy. Thanks so much for your time. 10 minutes to 8.
3: Bye.
0: One person left in the queue. Now, there are still a few questions left, but last opportunity to get in on the quiz, otherwise Damo wins, 1-300-222-891. And what happens if you're the last caller, you get to do the sign-off, which is you get to say thanks for playing soft. So that is, a much-loved tradition to say that, because you end up in the promo. Good evening, Sandy. This is another Sandy.
4: Hello. How are you?
0: I'm good, Sandy. I'm glad you've joined us. How has your day been?
4: Ah, look, every day's a good day for me.
0: Oh, yeah. I'm glad for your positivity. I normally am like that, but today I've found a bit weird and strange, and so therefore I am being succumbed by the sensations of that, rather than saying, you know what it's like? When people ask you how you are, and you always just say, oh, yeah, I'm good, and you're secretly wanting to say, actually. But if you know you say that, they'll sort of eyes will glaze over and they'll walk the other way.
4: Yeah.
0: So. But I'm glad to hear that it's generally been a good day for you. All right, Sandy, The question is from Regions Remembered. So this is obviously regions that have a connection to some kind of food. These would be regions that would have classifications and would

0: let other parts of the world use, like Parma or Parma ham belongs to the city of Parma. But we need to know what region it is from in Italy. Is it from Lombardy or Emilia Romagna?
1: Lombardy, I'm guessing.
0: You're guessing? I've
1: never done it before, but I'm haven't just
0: you?
1: Guessing.
0: Well, I'm glad you've rung in to guess. Thank you. You know what? You're bowing out pretty early. So that means, Sandy, you have to ring tomorrow night and have another go, okay?
1: I will.
0: Good on you, Sandy. Thank you for trying. And I saw you were waiting patiently before. Thank you for waiting for so long.
1: No worries.
0: I'm sorry you didn't get much further. All right, we are going to be giving the next contestant, Sam from Edwardstown, a no-brainer. G'day, Sam.
2: Yeah, g'day, Matt.
0: Mate, you are on a winner here because you can't get it wrong at 8 minutes to eight. Parma ham takes its name from Emilia Romagna or Emilia Romagna?
2: Yeah, probably that one, I guess. Emilia Romagna.
0: I like that. You're avoiding saying it. Well done, you. You get. I can't give you an extra point, but I give you an extra point just for your cheekiness. Okay, so you are one from one, Sam. The question is, do you want to stay with regions remembered or tackle rock on, all about glands, or what's the last category? Reckless.
2: Let's go reckless.
0: Okay. You do have a chance to win here because it's only three. So here we go.
2: Ooh,
0: What actor played James Dean in the 2001 television biopic about the star of Rebel Without a Cause, a film often associated with reckless youth, hence the categorisation of this question being within reckless. So the guy that played James Dean, was it James Franco, Joaquin Phoenix, or Jake Gyllenhaal?
2: Oh, boy, I wouldn't have much of a clue on this, but I'm going to say the first one. What was that?
0: James Franco?
2: Yeah, go with that.
0: Absolutely correct. So, James, you are sitting on 2 points. Well done for someone who had absolutely no idea. I always love that when that happens, those wonderful serendipitous moments. Now, because we've ended that category, regions remembered, all about glands or rock on?
2: Go rock on.
0: Rock on, okay. Oh, there's quite a few left in this one. Which early rock pioneer was known as the Killer? Was it Gene Vincent, Fats Domino, or Jerry Lee Lewis?
2: Oh. We'll go Jerry Lee Lewis.
0: Are you certain?
2: Yeah.
0: Well, that's good because you're right. The early rock pioneer known as the Killer, famous for his wild piano pounding performance style. That's the moniker that he earned during his explosive performances.
2: I remember that now.
0: He was certainly very, very wild, Jerry Lee Lewis. You are now tied with Damo on three, which means we could be heading to a soft off. Yeah. So I'm going to explain to Penny if this happens and we'll keep Sam on the line if it gets to a soft off. We have to ring back Damo and they both have to answer a question. And the first person to shout out their name is the winner. So that's a way of explaining to the rest of the audience and also to yourself, Sam, should it get to this. It all relies on this next one. Do you want to stay with rock on or do you want to move to another category?
2: Stay with it. Yeah.
0: Okay. Which volcanic rock, see I'm mixing my rock metaphors here, formed from rapidly cooled lava is commonly known as volcanic glass? This is for the win. Is it obsidian? Is it scoria? Is it sheer basalt?
2: I'll go obsidian.
0: You are four from four, and tonight's winner. Well done. Well done. Let's keep going. See how far you can go. You're on four now.
2: Yeah.
0: Well, do you want to stick with poor old Damo? Damo was sitting there counting his coin. I'm sorry, Damo. I know what he's doing. He's sitting by the fire. He's probably having something cold and sitting there and going, such is life. He's a top bloke. Now, do you want to stick with rock on?
2: Oh, if there's more coming out.
0: There's one more rock on, and it's going back to rock and roll. Which singer, who was nicknamed the Big Bopper and died in the 59 plane crash that also killed Buddy Holly, what was his real name? Was it A.K. Richards? Was it J.P. Richardson? Or was it P.J. Ripperson?
2: I'll go Ripperson, last one.
0: P.J. Ripperson, you're incorrect, but you have earned enough to win tonight's quiz. Stay on the line because Penny will take your details and we'll post you out an ABC

0: tote bag and something special. Do you still listen to CDs out of interest?
1: Oh, I'm actually here with my mate. Yeah, we do actually.
0: Okay.
1: Yeah.
0: What kind of music?
1: A collection of them.
0: What kind of CDs? What kind of music do you like?
1: We're kind of in. I like the sort of rock and roll, Bon Jovi, kind of the Red Hot Chili Peppers.
0: Okay. I'll find something in my little collection with an ABC tote bag and we'll get that out to you ASAP.
1: Oh, awesome. Thank you.
0: No worries. Cheers. Good on you, Sam. Thanks for being a part of the quiz. I'll get you to do the sign off. And that is what you need to do is say, thanks for playing soft. So you do that in 3, 2, 1.
1: Thanks for playing soft.
0: Good on you, Sam. James was waiting patiently on the line because he was ready to swoop in for the win. I know what James is like. So,
2: blacklisted myself after last night.
0: No, I want to see if you can get one right.
2: Well, here we go.
0: And you got a 50-50, and we know how good you are with 50-50s.
2: The tradition will continue.
0: We shall see. Okay, the question is for you, James. Which singer, nicknamed the Big Bopper, I want to know his name, real name. He's called the Big Bopper. Hello, babe, he used to say. And he died in the 59 plane crash that also killed Buddy Holly. Was it A.K. Richards or J.P. Richardson?
2: Stunned silence. Let's go for Richards.
0: Richardson? You are absolutely right. One. Let's see how many you can get. I love if you got four because I've already called it. Because this will be the night where you'll get the winning, and I'll just have to say, well, actually, there's only three left, so you'd be tying, and then we've got no time for a soft off. Which Dutch city gives its name to a distinctive blue and white style of pottery? So, is the city Maastricht, Eindhoven, or Delft? Because I know that you, I've asked you this because I know what an expert you are on blue and white pottery.
2: I did go to a pottery place in China.
0: But right. It's a long way from the Netherlands, my friend.
2: I have not got to Deutschland yet.
0: Deutschland? That's Germany.
2: I'm
0: glad I'm not asking you about countries.
2: Well, from China, you've got to go through Germany to get it.
0: Yeah, you do. Or you go over it, one of the two.
2: Yeah, let's go for C is close to D.
0: Oh, yes. Delft, you are absolutely correct, James. So what is that, two? You're going to show us up. You're going to get four before. We've only got less than a minute left. As in the sausage, traces its name to Frankfurt. What state is Frankfurt in? Is it in Anhalt, Hessen, or Baden-Württemberg?
2: Wouldn't it be drunk?
0: come on. Anhalt, I say Anhalt and good night to you, James. I shouldn't be doing German accents. I know that's incredibly poor on my part. I apologise for that. James, thanks for playing soft on the quiz, but Sam has won.
2: Ciao.
0: See you later. It's coming up to news time, 8 o'clock. After the 8 o'clock news, we're going to be looking at the big issue, which is celebrating its 30th anniversary. But now, here's the news.
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7: ABC News, good evening. I'm Noni Edwards. A federal Labor caucus meeting has discussed the party's stance on AUKUS after questions from a backbench MP. A backbencher has questioned the Prime Minister on whether changes to the AUKUS pact announced over the weekend give the party the chance to reevaluate its position. Australia's agreed to buy 3 second-hand Virginia-class submarines from the United States rather than the original plan to buy 2 used and 1 new submarine. The meeting was told that the party's original agreement on AUKUS didn't consider those details, so the position in support of AUKUS remains. Australia's peak welfare body has supported the Fair Work Commission's decision to increase the minimum wage, but it's calling for further action to support people doing it tough. The minimum wage will increase by nearly 6% and minimum award workers will get 4.75% pay boost from July the 1st. The Australian Council of Social Service says this will help ease the pressure on low-paid workers to cover their basic living costs. However, it says far more government

0: action is needed to reverse the decade-long stagnation of living standards endured as wages and incomes have failed to keep pace with costs. An algorithm used to determine how much government funding older people should get to help them live at home has caused dozens of mistakes. In a Senate estimates hearing, officials from the Department of Health and Aged Care have revealed they've had about 1,000 people wanting a review of their funding assessment, which have been made using an algorithm. A determination's been made for about 600 of the complaints, with 132 requiring reassessment. The relatively new algorithm has come under heavy scrutiny because it doesn't allow assessors to override its outcome. One Nation in South Australia says it'll vote against all state government bills due to a staffing dispute. The party says it receives 2.6 staff members, while the SA Greens receive 3.6. South Australian One Nation leader Corey Bernardi says the party is being denied resources.
1: There's no justification for it, and the message is very clear. We will not support one scrap of legislation by this government until the playing field is levelled.
0: Australia's Transport Safety Watchdog is investigating whether a pilot inadvertently turned off a plane's engine before crashing into mangroves in WA's north. The aircraft was carrying 5 passengers and 2 pilots when it crashed in shallow waters in Broome in March. One passenger was seriously injured. The preliminary report released today said the aircraft had a logged defect, requiring pilots to manually start its engines. The ATSB said the pilot flying was unsure after takeoff if they'd pressed the engine stop or start buttons. Investigations are continuing. Ukrainians have described the aftermath of Russia's recent strikes on the country as apocalyptic. Multiple people have died and many more are injured after Moscow launched one of its most ferocious missile and drone attacks in months. Ukrainian President Volodymyr Zelensky says civilian infrastructure and energy facilities have been targeted. This Ukrainian was bunkering down in the capital, Kyiv, and says she feared for her life.
2: Smoke was everywhere. We crouched with my daughter and tried to cover her, but a stone or debris from the building hit her and tore her jacket. She is saying her back hurts. Everything was covered with smoke. We couldn't understand what was happening. Some kind of apocalypse.
0: Police in the US state of Iowa say a gunman's killed 6 family members before turning the weapon on himself. The spate of shootings took place in Muscatine, a waterfront city situated on the Mississippi River from Illinois. The suspected killer fled the scene before officers arrived but was quickly found on the city's riverfront trail. Muscatine Police Chief Anthony Keyes says a preliminary investigation indicates the shooting stemmed from a domestic dispute.
3: The adult male suspect had left the residence prior to law enforcement's arrival but was quickly identified as Ryan Willis McFarland. Officers located McFarland on the riverfront trail near the pedestrian bridge. While talking to Ryan Willis McFarland, he took his own life.
0: Sport and England cricket great Andrew Flintoff says he's excited to coach the Sydney Thunder for the next 2 Big Bash League seasons. The 48-year-old former captain will lead the Thunder until the end of BBL 17 as the team tries to rebound from last season's bottom place finish. He replaces Trevor Bayliss and says it's a great opportunity to build his experience.
4: It's something that I've been doing now for 2 or 3 years, coaching England Lions, which is a job which I absolutely love, and did the superchargers in the 100 and again. So a lot of things, but the main one is I can't wait to get over that and get started.
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9: Yes, you are more than welcome to ring in and say good day and talk about what's on your mind. You can send us a text too. Michael sent us this text. He says, well done ABC in allowing David Spears to run the 7:30 report. What a relief. He is polite yet pertinent. And I used to turn it off, but now enjoy his handling of the many delicate issues so professionally. I'm not alone in this assessment. Thank you, Michael, for your text. We've had a lot of texts in regards to both the quiz. Emily says, pray for Damo. Yes, Damo, I'm sorry you missed out, old friend, on 3, but Sam was the victor tonight with 4 coming in and taking it away under your nose. More suggestions for our jukebox. And the point has been made. When

We mentioned the singer from Joy Division and mentioned epilepsy. You were absolutely correct, Jackie. You said it's a chronic illness rather than a disability. Yes, that is true. So thanks for clarifying that. I still want to play some Joy Division anyway, because I know Ian Curtis was going through a lot. So we might put him on. But Donna says the jukebox for Thursday could be full of people with visual impairments. But you think of all the old blues players like Blind Willie Johnson, Blind Lemon Jefferson, Blind Boy Fuller, etc. Jeff Healy. Another artist you need to honour is Jeffrey Gurumul Yurupingu, whose voice is utterly sublime. I agree, and that's one of the first names I said to Spence. We were both in awe of his voice, so we'll definitely be playing him. Donna, thanks for all your great suggestions tonight. Rosie, who always chips in with great suggestions, she suggested Sia, Paul Simon, and I've got to just read which order that's for being hearing impaired. You've also suggested Brian Wilson, but he also had a hearing impairment that I can recall. I was thinking even going back to Beethoven as well, to be honest. Lady Gaga, fibromyalgia. Rick Allen is the drummer from Def Leppard. Eric Clapton, peripheral nerve damage. This is a very long text and there's often not a lot of punctuation between Curtis Mayfield. I'm thinking of from Soft Machine. What's his name? I'll think of him in a moment. He also is in a wheelchair. Carly Simon, Lou Reed and Jewel had dyslexia. Karen Carpenter, Brian Wilson, plenty there. So I'll, as I said, dive deep and find those who we will feature on our jukebox this coming Thursday night. And this one from Jackie, yay, Jordan from Mitchell Park. I love hearing him on the Saturday quiz as well. Lovely young man. So, Jordan, you have a fan in Jackie. It's coming up to 8 minutes after eight. Shortly, we'll be looking at the 30th anniversary of The Big Issue. This is a song that was featured in our B-sides last week. We only heard a tiny snippet of it. I know Shane from Brompton, when I spoke to him last night on the quiz, said, oh, did you play any Dave, or you should play some Dave Warner. I said, we did last Thursday. He said, oh, no. So this is for you, Shane. I'm just a suburban boy.

0: Things right across the state and into Broken Hill and also into the Northern Territory. Now, for three decades, the big issue has been doing something remarkably simple but incredibly powerful, and that's creating opportunities for Australians who experience homelessness, disadvantage, and financial hardship to earn an income, build confidence, and reconnect with their communities. It launched in Australia in 1996, and since then, more than 21,000 people have been supported through the Big Issues various programs, with vendors collectively earning almost $42 million through magazine sales. And of course, cost of living pressures bite and housing insecurity affects more Australians than ever. The Big Issue is celebrating its 30th anniversary with a special collector's edition magazine designed to put more money directly into the hands of the vendors. Now, I have to be absolutely honest in starting this conversation as I contemplated the 30th anniversary. I have purchased the Big Issue before, but in recent times I have walked past people that are offering it. And in doing so, I reflected on that and I thought, how many people walk past? How many people don't purchase a copy? What are the opportunities we're missing out on here, both to read a magazine, to reach out and speak to someone who was on the street, and to give something back to the community? Joining me now is the editor of The Big Issue, Jen Rook, and I'm glad that I know she's had a very busy day today, but I appreciate that she's joining us on the program this evening. Good evening, Jen.
1: Good evening, Paul. Thank you so much for having me.
0: Now, this is a significant milestone that The Big Issue is celebrating this year. Over 30 years, what are some of the achievements that I guess you could say that those who have put together The Big Issue can be proud of or happy about their achievements?
1: Well, you certainly introduced it early on with more than 21,000 assisted through our various programs, which I'm more than happy to chat to you about. But again, also the fact that $42 million has been put back collectively across the last three decades into our vendors' pockets. But one statistic that I'm really, really proud of is that 88% of our participants have maintained stable work at The Big Issue. And what we mean by stable work, we mean stable work from about 3 years and onwards.
0: That's brilliant. For listeners who may not know how vendors interact selling the magazines and don't know that full story, take us through the Big Issue model and why it's been so successful.
1: Absolutely. The Big Issue, it basically started as a social enterprise, which it still is to today. Its vision and its mission was to provide a voice and work opportunities for people experiencing homelessness and disadvantage. Now, what we mean by that is we are jobs first approach to helping solve homelessness and poverty, which are extremely complex, but also we're a low to no barrier. So people who in their own past no doubt had some problems with finding employment and perhaps even keeping employment once they found it, the Big Issue is here to provide a platform and also a place to belong. That pretty much underpins our model.
0: If you'd like to ask a question about The Big Issue or make a comment, maybe you've interacted over the years with a vendor and you'd love to share a story, 1-300-222-891 is the way you can get in touch and share your story with us. Now, the special 30th anniversary collector's edition is a little different. Can you tell us about this magazine and why it's such an important opportunity for vendors?
1: Yeah, absolutely, Paul. The vendors, like many of us at the moment, We've the cost of living is certainly a term we've heard many times, simply because many people are struggling. But for our vendors, it's not so much the cost of living; it's actually the cost of survival. So many vendors, may be getting the pension or some sort of income, but it barely covers the bills, let alone anything special.

0: So what the big issue offers is many of our vendors work 7 days a week. They're out in rain, hail or shine. And they're really, we say proudly working. They are a small business and they're very proud to be out on the street. And also many have, quite committed and ongoing customers. So there's a community, a sense of community on the street with customers, but also amongst themselves.
1: Can you give us some examples? I know that you're based in Victoria, but I know recently you've had some correspondence from some of the vendors. Is there a vendor in particular or some vendors from South Australia that have recently reached out to you?
0: Oh, well, as part of the magazine, it's a monthly magazine for our month of June, which is our special birthday month, but generally it's a fortnight magazine. And so one of the most popular columns that we have is our vendor profile. And just today, actually, I interviewed a South Australian vendor called Matuk, whose story will be coming out in an upcoming issue. But in our beautiful, as we call our birthday party edition of the big issue, we have a lovely story of Vernon. Now, Vernon has been a big issue vendor for 12 years. Actually, I'm wrong. He will be celebrating his 12th anniversary in November upcoming. Now, Vernon sells at Blackwood, Stirling, Adelaide Arcade and Cumberland Park. Vernon is a very special person to us because his writing is absolutely gorgeous. And if you don't mind, I'd really love to just share a little bit of what he wrote into us.
1: Yes,
0: and,
1: that'd be great.
0: What you can find in our 30th issue. So these are in the words of Vernon. And another thing, our vendor profiles, they're always in first person because our magazine is Lived Experience magazine. So it's very much about giving people a voice. So these are in the words of Vernon. When I first approached the big issue, I was carrying years of fear, isolation, and a quiet hope that life could be different. Mm. Vernon then goes on to talk about the fact that he suffers from agoraphobia and simple things like talking to strangers or making new friends felt overwhelming to him. Fast forward a number of years and now Vernon says, being a big issue vendor hasn't just given me a job. It has given me confidence, friendship and a place in the world. It has helped me rediscover my voice, and once it came back loudly. I have so enjoyed my life as a big issue vendor. It hasn't just helped me, it has changed me. And I think that what Vernon's story is not unique. These are the stories we often hear from our vendors, and our vendors have vendor support managers in almost every state, and certainly in South Australia, we have the wonderful Matt, who is very well known to all our vendors. And it's the one-to-one support that is provided by our vendor support officers, because a number of people, as you would understand, Paul, if we're offering low to no barrier to jobs, need a little more support to keep them employed. So the community around this model is integral to its success.
1: I'm speaking to Jen Vuk. She's editor with The Big Issue, and we're chatting about The Big Issue 30th anniversary. You can give us a call if you'd like to make a comment. We'll go to Joan in just a moment. But on the text line, Jessie has written in from Mitcham. Firstly, she said, if you're like me and never have enough cash, most vendors now have a card payment device that allows to pay by card or phone, which is fantastic. But Jessie also asked this, I would like to see more local content in The Big Issue. The last copy I bought a few weeks ago had a lot of international stories. Why is this, she asks.
0: Oh, Jessie, thank you for your feedback, firstly. We always look forward to feedback from our readers. We absolutely try to have local content. Clearly, The magazine is Australian-based, so that's where our loyalties lie when we're commissioning stories. On occasion, you know, where there are some interesting stories that we run or republish from overseas, but we'll certainly take Jesse's feedback on the chin and when we're planning upcoming issues.
1: Thanks for listening to that, Jen, and thanks for your suggestion, Jesse. This text came in. It said, I purchased the big issue in Wyala from a guy called Chris. He is the nicest, kindest person I've ever met. He even helps me with my shopping. Thanks, Chris. You're a wonderful human being. And thank you, Simone, for your lovely text, which gives a face. And I guess that's the thing. It's not just about the vendors receiving the money from the issue, which obviously financially does help them. But there's also that face-to-face opportunity to be a part of the community, to communicate.
0: Absolutely, Paul. I mean, you've hit the nail on the head. And as has Simone, what a beautiful story. Thank you so much. Mm. It is the one-to-one contact. That is, again, that is the other part of the success. And the money, and we, I mean, we, you did mention the money. The money is important because half of it directly goes back into the pocket of the vendor that you've just bought from. It doesn't go anywhere else. It goes straight back. So there's a real sense of immediate impact. But we say, even if you can't afford to buy a magazine, or you just, you're not flush with money for that fortnight, please do stop and say hello. We have so many vendors dropping by our office saying, "Oh, today no one stopped to say hello," or "It would have been really nice if someone did." Conversely, they also say, "This lovely person stopped and said hello. They said they couldn't buy a magazine, but it was lovely because they smiled at me." Mm. At the end of the day, Paul, we're all just humans, and we all crave that connection. And now, I don't know what the weather's like at the moment in Adelaide, but in Melbourne
1: it's pretty crummy,
0: pretty cold. Yeah. So a warm smile from a stranger makes a world of difference.
1: And look, it's interesting because in life we are all busy, and I just, you know, admitted that, you know, on many occasions I've been in a hurry or walked past, or I mean, I'm never rude, but I guess I'm sort of thinking I need to get to here, and I don't make that considered, that thought about here is somebody who is making an effort and to support them, even if I can't afford it, and I'm sure I can, but even I'm glad Jesse pointed out there's ways now to pay with, because who carries money around these days?
0: No,
1: but it's made me reflect, and I need to, you know, just stop and say g'day, because that does make a difference. Let's go to Joan, who's rung in. Joan, good evening to you.
2: Hi, Paul, and a special welcome to Jen, and I just put that off the speaker. Yes, I can't get to the city very often because I live with a total lack of health, two forms of arthritis, and the worst one, fibromyalgia. But whenever I do, and I am, it's all possible, I buy the big issue, you know, because I just really feel it's so important to support these people. And, you know, it gives them that little bit of income from each magazine, but most of all, they appreciate that personal contact. And, you know, even if people can't afford to buy a magazine, I'll back up what was said, because it only takes a few seconds to say a warm hello, and after all, smiles are free.
1: Mm. Joan, absolutely. Thank you so much for that, and that's a very important point you make. Jen, I'll let you comment.
0: Oh, Joan, absolutely. That's exactly what our mission is, and it's lovely that that your listeners, Paul, understand that it's not just the transaction and helping someone out, giving people a hand up, as we say, but it's just stopping and acknowledging they're there, acknowledging that they're human, and it just makes their day, makes people's day.
1: Joan, thank you very much for your call. Many people associate the big issue only with the magazine, but you've got other programs, including things like the community street soccer, women's workforce and classroom speakers. We may not have time to talk about all three, but I'll let you choose one. Tell us about what an example of one of these other initiatives are.
0: Oh, absolutely. Which one do I choose? I'll just say one thing. Our classrooms

0: speakers are about lived experience speakers talking to students, mainly secondary students, but some primary. And we've welcomed this year more than 230,000 students through our doors. So that's an incredible achievement. And also the fact that, you know, we've got 230,000 students somewhere having a greater understanding of what it is to live, to have experienced homelessness and or marginalisation. Mm. One program I'm particularly proud of is the women's workforce, because as we started the big issue as a solution to homelessness and poverty, the women's workforce too directly responded to an issue that we saw as we were trying to recruit new vendors. And some women vendors who are happy to sell on street corners and feel safe doing so. But we also have a group of women, as you'd understand, Paul, escaping family and domestic violence. Mm. And they told us that they didn't feel safe being out on the street selling a magazine. We put our heads together and thought, how can we provide meaningful employment and ongoing support to women such as these, especially women with families? So we came up with our women's workforce, which is our subscription and procurement program. And this is where, you know, women come are in a safe space. They're supported. They're surrounded by other women. They share stories. They share tea cakes and coffee and tea, and they rebuild their confidence. I've seen it firsthand. I've seen the way our staff and our volunteers work with these women, and it's impossible not to be moved and to think, this is something that we'd really love to see grow.
1: Absolutely. I really appreciate your time this evening, and I wanted to see if you can reflect on this, given the limited edition issue will be on sale, and it's $30, and every $18 of that is going directly to the vendor.
0: Yes.
1: If every listener bought a copy of the anniversary edition, what impact would that have? If people, not just listeners, the people within each capital city were to go out and out of their way to buy a copy, what difference would that make?
0: Well, nationally, the difference it would make would increase our vendor workforce. We'd be able to see that our vendors are emboldened and empowered by the money that is back in their pockets on an individual level. Their confidence would rise. Their self-belief in being the small business that they are would increase. And I tell you what, there'd be a lot of smiles on a lot of faces.
1: Okay, well then the challenge is, let's encourage those around us. When we see someone on the street who's selling the big issue, the next time you see them and you are inclined to pass them by, grab a copy, say good day, and the difference you make could be a very big one indeed. Congratulations, Jen, and the 30th anniversary. Let's hope there's another 30 for the big issue.
0: Thank you so much, Paul, for all your time, and thank you to your listeners.
1: Jen Vuk, who is the editor of The Big Issue as they celebrate their 30th anniversary. It's 29 minutes to 9. I'll get my tongue around it properly in a moment. Here's Wilson Pickett and Mustang Sally. I'll have weather for you in just a moment. This is ABC Adelaide, right across the state, into Broken Hill and the Northern Territory. Mustang Sally.

0: Oh, there he is, Mr. Wilson Pickett. Of course, In the Midnight Hour was the track that made him a big name in 1965. And that song originally recorded by Mack Rice in the same year, but when Wilson Pickett covered it a year later, of course, it went soaring up the top of the R&B charts. And one of the legends of the R&B music scene, Wilson Pickett. Mustang Sally, you're tuned to ABC local radio and going in right around the state and into Broken Hill and Northern Territory. Look at your weather in just a moment.
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0: I'm going to be playing those stings tomorrow night just because I'm still getting the handle of pushing those buttons. I know that sounds silly, but when you do a dance and suddenly you have to change what you do, some of us can easily adapt, and my old brain is stuck in a certain zone. The weather. Let's have a look at what is happening weather-wise. Of course, today could be summarised as fairly bleak and crummy. That's not official bomb messaging. But in Adelaide, tomorrow, you can expect more of the same. We're looking at a top of 16 and showers. Cloudy, very high chance of showers. In fact, winds westerly 20 to 30 kilometres an hour, becoming light in the late afternoon. Across the state, showers about the west coast and agricultural area. This is tomorrow. Possibly reaching the south of the pastoral districts. Possible thunderstorms developing near western coasts, York Peninsula and Kangaroo Island during the late afternoon and evening. Maximum temperatures near average, fresh and gusty westerly winds. What can we expect temperature-wise? Well, tomorrow for Adelaide, as I mentioned, a top of 16 degrees. It's currently 12.7. In Port Augusta, you can expect possible showers tomorrow, a top of 18 degrees. Renmark, 14.9, nearly getting to the 15 mark, partly cloudy. Mount Gambier, a top of 13 tomorrow. In fact, it's 12 there right now. You can expect showers. At Ceduna, we're looking at 13.8, a shower or two and windy. I've been clicking at some little points on the map while I'm sitting here with you. Cooper Pedy, top of 14.8, windy mostly clear. Roxby Downs, you can expect 14, windy, also partly cloudy. At Kimber, 11.9, shower 2, windy. Port Lincoln, 12.4, showers and windy. They're just in Victor Harbour, 13.6, shower 2 and windy. If you're in Broken Hill, currently it's 14.9 degrees. And tomorrow you'll have a maximum of 18, windy and mostly clear. In the Northern Territory, it's 14.3 degrees currently in Alice Springs. Tomorrow a top of 21 and clear. Tennant Creek, tomorrow a maximum of 29 and clear. And in Darwin, currently it's 23.7. Tomorrow's maximum is 31 degrees. That's a quick look at the weather around the state and in hopefully your part of the world, but around South Australia, certainly looking fairly, well, if not rainy, there's a lot of wind around. So keep things battened down and stay safe. 22 minutes to nine. And we've been trying to reach out to our friend who's on the road, Brenton, who's travelling around in the two Studebakers. I spoke to him earlier this afternoon. He said, yeah, give me a call. I'll be at the Devil's Marbles. Unfortunately, his phone is ringing out at this stage. I don't know whether that means it's bad reception or whether he's called it an early night. We'll keep trying and we'll come back to him as soon as we can. If not, we'll give him a call another night because sometimes conditions are such that they don't work out the best. Shortly, we're going to be having a chat to Lydia Buchtmann, and this is ahead of World Food Safety Day. The Food Safety Information Council has released its latest food safety report card. So we'll have a chat to her about how we're faring, if we're doing well, or if we need to be having a long, hard look at ourselves. We'll find out that in just a moment. To get us there is a little bit of hot chocolate, which is exactly what we need on a night like this. I only had my first coffee about an hour ago. I needed it to wake up, to be honest. This is Everyone's a Winner, including you.

0: There goes Errol and his family Hot Chocolate from their 1978 album of the same name, and everyone's a winner. Got to number 12 in our top 40. I'm a bit of a top 40 nerd, particularly for those years growing up. I was sort of glued to the radio as a kid. Beck from Victor's sent us a text. Very cold, bitter wind here at Victor Harbour. 13.6 feels like 8 degrees. It's really feeling cold down here. Cheers, Beck. We'll rug up. Thanks for your kind words earlier. And the lovely photo you sent from the beautiful vessel at Goolwa. Stay warm. Stay inside. In just a moment, we're going to look at food handling safety. How good are you in the kitchen?
1: Adam Steer with Drive.
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3: 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Why don't they just put a health warning on the Territory? Warning, short stays in the Territory can turn into years.
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0: Now, a lot of us think, and I probably put myself in this category because I cook at home and I haven't had too many casualties over the years. In fact, I've had none as far as I know. So I guess we would say that we're pretty good at handling food safely at home, but new research suggests Australians mightn't be doing quite as well as we think. Ahead of World Food Safety Day, the Food Safety Information Council has released its latest food safety report card, examining the habits and behaviours of Australian consumers in the kitchen, and the findings reveal some very concerning trends. They estimate that there are around 4.6 million cases of food poisoning in Australia every year, resulting in tens of thousands of hospitalisations and costing the economy billions of dollars. Joining us to discuss these findings is Lydia Buchtman, CEO of the Food Safety Information Council. Lydia, thank you for joining us this evening.
4: Yes, you're welcome.
0: What prompted the Food Safety Information Council to conduct this food safety report card, or is this something you do annually?
4: We started doing it annually because each year we do a whole range of consumer research to see reported behaviour. Mm. And what fascinates me is the fact that people could lie about this if they wanted to.
0: Oh, I see. Yeah. So, right.
4: But they don't. No, they seem to be totally honest about this.
0: Okay. But that's good, because I was worried there for a minute. But because if they're lying, then it's going to blow those numbers out.
4: And the sad thing, as you said, with all those risks of food poisoning, is it's really easily fixed. Where this is stuff that goes back to Florence Nightingale. It's not, modern research to fix it. It's some very simple stuff.
0: So what stood out most for you in these latest results?
4: I think the main thing is hand washing. We look at this, and each year we ask people, we've been asking them, did they always wash their hands after going to the toilet? It was interesting. Once COVID came along, we thought, oh, our work is done. there's signs up everywhere. But even then, it went up a little from what it was before. And after COVID, it went down again.
0: This is the thing that surprises me, the hand washing thing. And if anything, I feel that I'm more inclined that way. And I would have thought the same of other people, that you'd be more inclined to

0: to do that before you started touching food. And this is something I've had to be aware of, and I guess a lot of people that are pet owners, you know, you give your pet a cat and you go in to cook food and you say, hang on a second, I need to wash my hands before I start touching food.
1: Yes, and I noticed my cat actually washes herself after she's touched us.
0: Yes, that's right.
1: The same thing. But basically, this year we actually asked something different because people said, oh, perhaps people just took a pee, it doesn't really matter. We actually asked them, did you wash your hands after a pee or a poo, much to the hysteria of the poor research company.
0: I think this is such an important question, and it's something that I think as parents, we should be very vigilant. I always have a rule. I listen to the toilet flush and then I listen to see if I can hear a tap running. And if I don't, I go and say, go and do it.
1: Okay. We found out that just with hand washing after doing a pee, 28% of Australian men and 18% of women surveyed said they didn't always wash their hands after a pee.
0: Oh, goodness.
1: And of even more concern, 13% of men and 11% of women said they didn't always wash their hands after a poo. And that's a real worry because if you add on to that, the whole load of people we asked, do you always wash your hands before handling food? And 43% of men, 39% of women said they didn't always wash their hands before handling food. So you take that along the chain, you've got people with really dirty hands.
0: Oh, goodness
1: me.
0: It
1: could be quite sick, can make other people sick.
0: That is a real concern. So comparatively, how have we fared compared to other years in the years you've been doing this? Has there been any improvement, or is it there's still enough of a concern that you need to get this information out?
1: Yes, one of the light at the end of the tunnel is young people seem to be worse at doing this sort of in their 20s. Does improve in people's 30s, in midlife, obviously, when they start having kids and realise that, you know, it's quite important to have hygiene if you've got a baby around. So it does improve, and older people are best. A bit of all. So obviously people learn over the years. But the other little light at the end of the tunnel is that the youngest group we survey are getting better. And that's actually really good. We suspect they are the COVID generation that you grow up with, you know, always being told to wash your hands. And it's good because if you notice when you go and buy your coffee or your lunch, it's normally a young person serving you. People go into food service when they're young. You know, it's a good first job to do, or if you're a student. So it's very important that that young cohort really know how to wash their hands and handle food safely too.
0: Now, this isn't something I do, but I know some people have, and I've seen it even recently on social media, but it's come up as a surprising finding, and I want to ask you why it's a problem, and that is more people are washing raw chicken before cooking it. Why is that a problem?
1: Yeah, it's a really interesting one, this one. We've always noticed a tendency to wash chicken almost each time we ask that, and people say they do. And the point being is that you should never wash raw chicken. It's actually during the commercial processing of chicken, it reduces the pathogens in there, and sometimes washing can make it worse. So any bacteria in that raw chicken, that happens in all birds, you know, you tend to get a bit of salmonella or something. If you wash it, it will spread it around the kitchen and contaminate other things too. And cooking your chicken properly to 75 degrees Celsius in the middle, check that with a meat thermometer, pick one up next time you go to the shops. That makes sure the bacteria is killed.
0: Well, I guess a lot of people don't do that because of timing reasons. They feel they know how long to cook chicken, and I guess I fall guilty of that category, and I probably would be more likely to cook a little longer than I would a little less. But nevertheless, what you say is absolutely right. If you want to be bang on, you need to employ that, as well as probably reading the cooking and storage instructions on food packaging. How many people just don't even pay attention to those simple things?
1: It's when orders fails, read the instructions.
0: That's right.
1: Yeah, 3 in 10 consumers say they always read the cooking and storage instructions, and 6 in 10 always read use by dates. Now, use by dates are important because they're the things that you should either use or freeze the food after that date. It's best before, doesn't that even kill? Hang on to that a little bit afterwards.
0: Yeah.
1: The cooking and storage instructions, some people may not read it because it's a product they've always bought and always, you know, have read it and understand how to cook it properly. But we do like people to really know that, you know, something needs to be stored in the fridge or needs to be frozen. Otherwise, those use-by dates don't work.
0: Yeah. Yes. Now, air fryers are becoming more and more popular. We've finally given in to that in our home, and I know a lot of people love them. Are there any concerns regarding food safety and air fryers that we need to be aware of?
1: Yes, there have been some food poisoning outbreaks that have been linked back to air fryers, simply because they cook a little bit faster than ovens do. And if you're putting something like a crumbed product in there, so schnitzel or crumbed chicken nuggets or something like that, it may look cooked on the outside, but it still might be a bit raw on the inside. So it's really important to look at the instructions, cooking instructions of your air fryer. It comes with normally some sort of instructions to use it on the time you need to cook it to. And so be particularly careful on that. Otherwise, they're great. I'm amazed how many people had them, I thought. Apparently, I'm the only one in the country who doesn't seem to have them.
0: Well, I must admit, I thought I'd be one of the last two, but pressures from within gave rise to doing that. But I have to say, I use it and it's quite handy. If someone's listening that is thinking, look, I'd like to improve my habits straight away, and they may not even be someone that has had experience with food poisoning, what are the three most important things that people should start considering if they want to be more aware in the kitchen?
1: Obviously the hand washing is really
0: Yeah,
1: important,
0: that's number one. Yep.
1: and be careful, obviously, with the raw meats and the raw chickens. That's a way of spreading food poisoning bacteria around, particularly chicken, which are convenient and great and delicious, but you just make sure you cook them properly. And we've got lists of cooking temperatures for other types of meat on our website if people want to look them up. But that's some of the main instructions there. It's just being sensible about that and cooking things properly. And none of it, as I say, is rocket science. It's very simple
0: Yeah,
1: things.
0: simple.
1: But really, a bout of food poisoning can clog up your emergency department and stop a hospital running. And it's silly because it's such an easy thing to fix up.
0: Last question, Lydia, and I appreciate your time tonight. If there was one food safety myth that you could bust tonight that we tend to believe, what would it be?
1: Yeah, I think one that comes up most commonly is it's the last thing I ate that gave me food poisoning, which is not necessarily true. It can be true. Some are very quick, but some can take quite a while to come through. Yeah, so sort of two-thirds of Aussies reckon that it was the last thing they ate. So it's something that could have been a while ago. Some things take quite a time to turn up and make you feel ill. But I think if you just chuck something up, to put it bluntly, you tend to think, oh, well, that was dinner tonight. It must have
0: Right.
1: been that. So it's but it's interesting. It's good to remember if you are really ill and you do end up, going to emergency or seeing your GP for some reason, to remember what you have been eating recently to see if you can trace it back. And look, those food safety detectors are amazing. The local environmental health officers in your council or your local health department, there's some very modern ways of tracing what's been eaten and how things have spread around. So the food detectors are pretty good at finding things, particularly if they need to have a recall for food.
0: Lydia Buchtman, thank you so much for sharing your information in regards to food safety and handling on the program this evening.
1: You're welcome, and loads of info on our website,
0: foodsafety.asn.au. That's an easier one to remember. Lydia Buchtman is CEO of Food Safety of the Information Council and joined us on evenings. It's 5 to 9. We're going to check up how Brenton Whittenbury is going in just a second.
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0: We've been paying close attention to Brenton Whittenbury, who is bringing to life an amazing trip that his ancestor undertook 100 years ago. He's the co-organizer of the Centenary Reenactment, and he started off from Adelaide. He's going to Darwin, and then he's coming back. Brenton, good that you could join us this evening, and tell us where you are tonight.
7: Well, we've got a team here, Paul, and we're at the Devil's Marbles tonight.
0: Fantastic.
7: Under a beautiful sky.
0: Oh, well, much better than where you being back home, because it's fairly not particularly great weather, and it wouldn't be great weather for you to be driving through. The last time we spoke to you, you were heading towards some potential wet and roads that had a lot of water on them. How have you been travelling over the last week or so?
7: We've been travelling really well, thank you. Actually, the highlight of the last week since we spoke was probably our crossing of the Fink River. We managed that with using sand mats, which was the same technique that they used 100 years ago, where you lay down a strip of material and drive across them, basically. So you laid down two strips, one for each set of wheels, and over you go. And that worked a treat. So they knew what they were doing, that's for sure.
0: Fantastic. So the Devil's Marbles sound like they're looking pretty beautiful. When did you pull into that area? Was it late this afternoon, or sort of what time do I aim to land each day? With daylight?
7: Yeah, we try and be off the road by four, and that gives us time to set up and have a bit of downtime and maybe do a little bit of maintenance on the car before it gets dark. I think we arrived at the Devil's Marbles around 3:30 today. We got in a little bit early, so it was a good day. Of course, we're on bitumen.

0: we really had our bones shaken about, and the cars, of course, as well. But now on the bitumen, on our way to Darwin.
1: And how are you tracking time-wise? Are you on schedule, ahead of schedule, or?
0: We're on schedule. Yeah, we managed to keep on schedule. Yeah, which
1: That's
0: has been great. And I must say too, Paul, because you introduced it as being me, but we've got a
1: Oh, of
0: very
1: course.
0: dedicated team of people
1: I
0: with
1: did
0: us,
1: that out
0: and
1: of sheer laziness, Brenton. I know that you have a very strong team and a lot of people that are driving with you in the two vehicles.
0: So Brenton Taylor, who's my co-organizer of this, his wife Donna, and a group of friends. You know, we're all getting along and having a great time. Yeah.
1: That's fantastic. And there's been no issues with the vehicles so far?
0: In the last week or so, not really, no. We had a bit of a mishap in Alice Springs. I left the fuel cap on top of the spare wheel when we drove off from the petrol station, and we lost our fuel cap. But remarkably, miraculously, we found it.
1: Oh, really?
0: So,
1: Fantastic.
0: yeah.
1: Oh, well.
0: But no, the vehicles have been performing better than expectations, I think we'd have to say. For 100-year-old cars, it's just amazing how they're keeping going. Yeah.
1: Oh, well, Brenton, I'm so glad to hear that. We're approaching the news now, and we tried ringing you before, and we were worried we're going to miss you, but I'm glad we've been able to make contact. We'll keep touching base with you. Spence will be back probably the next time we speak to you, and safe travels as usual. And when you get to Darwin, we'll look forward to hearing that, but we'll touch base with you between now and then. That's
0: Thank you
1: Brenton.
0: very much, Paul. Always happy to give you an update.
1: Time for the news, 9 o'clock.
2: ABC News, good evening. I'm Noni Edwards. An expert says the growing trend of women backing far-right parties is global and often driven by the same concerns as male voters. Pauline Hanson and her One Nation party have surged to new heights, with the party polling at 31% on primary vote. An April study by Redbridge Consulting and Accent Research found Senator Hanson is the most popular party leader among some women. Dr. Sophia Unmassari, the author of Grassroots Women in the Populist Radical Right, says women are drawn to far-right parties for many of the same reasons as men.
3: Actually, the reasons why women vote for far-right parties are the same as men. It's about expressing one's dissatisfaction with the performance of mainstream parties. It's about cultural grievances against groups like immigrants, ethnic minorities, and refugees. And it's about economic grievances.
2: The trade union says there are questions over whether the AUKUS agreement will still deliver as many jobs as it promised. AUKUS is projected to create around 20,000 direct jobs in Australia over the next 3 decades, but this week there's been a change to Australia's Virginia-class submarine deal with the United States. Sally McManus, Secretary of the Australian Council of Trade Unions, says the impact on Australian jobs is not yet clear.
4: Part of AUKUS was a promise of 20,000 jobs for workers in South Australia in the shipbuilding industry, and we don't yet know what the impact is out of this announcement yet. So we want a briefing from the government, because the issue of jobs was part of what a lot of unions were concerned about when it came to the issue of AUKUS.
2: The Australian Chamber of Commerce and Industry is warning that consumers will bear the brunt of the Fair Work Commission's lifting of the minimum wage. Minimum wage workers have been awarded a pay increase of nearly 6%, which will go into effect from July 1st. The Fair Work Commission says its determination was particularly challenging this year due to the wild card of the war in the Middle East, which has disrupted oil supplies and accelerated inflation in Australia. But ACCI's David Alexander says it'll add to costs for small businesses.
5: A number of them will pass that on to consumers in the form of higher inflation. So the Fair Work Commission is really not addressing this second round effect. It's going to increase that area of wages above inflation, and that will kick off another round of inflation.
2: Gold-plated stationery items, a $7,000 work bag, and thousands in trips to Disneyland and Bali are some of what's been uncovered during an ICAC investigation into professional development funds for South Australian medical officers. Jackson Byrne reports.
6: After a six-month evaluation, the Independent Commission Against Corruption has found public sector medical officers claimed back more than $64 million on professional development reimbursements between April 2025 and April 2026. Staff are entitled to claim up to $10,000 per year in reimbursements, but Commissioner Emma Townsend said there needed to be more

0: more clarity around what reimbursements are appropriate and what constitutes professional development. ICAC has made 8 recommendations to reduce corruption risks in the public health system, including a review of the department's policies and an audit program for local health networks.
1: A Russian missile and drone attack has killed at least 18 people across Ukraine, including 2 children, marking one of Moscow's largest assaults in recent months. Regional officials say an 8-year-old boy and a woman who were pulled from the rubble of an apartment block are among 12 people who've died in Dnipro. In the capital, Kyiv, the death toll stands at 6. This resident says the strikes seemingly came out of nowhere.
2: I woke up from my bed and decided to move to the corridor. I heard explosions coming closer and closer. I turned my back to the window to go to the apartment door. At that moment, there was an explosion which threw me against the door.
1: To sport now, and Socceroos call-up Tete Yenge says he's excited to be able to represent Australia at this year's World Cup in North America. The uncapped striker has impressed with his recent form, playing for Japanese top-flight club Machida Zelvia. The 25-year-old is one of 17 players in the group who could play their first World Cup games when the tournament begins next week. Yenge says it's been a whirlwind journey to get to this point.
3: Football is crazy. A lot can happen in 6 months. Yeah, I was enjoying my time in Scotland, even though things weren't going so well. I was still playing week in, week out. And then, yeah, I got the call from Japan. I thought it's an opportunity that I can't let go. I took it, and thankfully it's worked out.
1: You're up to date with the very latest from ABC News. There's more news at any time on ABC Listen.
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6: And it's been a joy to be with you this evening. Spence should be back tomorrow. I know he's itching. It's hard if you love your job. And I know Spence loves his job, I love my job. If you're not well, because you just want to be here. But you also don't want to make others unwell. So he has stayed away and he'll be back in the chair tomorrow evening, all things going well. And he's certainly excited about the jukebox this coming Thursday. So a couple of things to tell you. If you would like the playlist for last week's jukebox or for any of the jukeboxes, about 7 of them now have turned into very long playlists, you're more than welcome to send me a text. Just text 0467 922 891 and just write, Paul, I'd like the playlist, and I will send that out to you. Now, I've been a little late in getting out the last playlist, which was about B-sides, but I will endeavour to have that up and ready for you for tomorrow. And then I will also, between now and Thursday evening, be studying, diving deep into songs performed and written by people with disabilities, because so often is the case, those who may have a disability, it's like they gain an extra certain something special when it comes to being a creator, a producer, making music, that connection to the arts, that being a way of expressing themselves. And we can think of so many great artists. If you can think of any, please reach out on our text line 0467 922 891. I've written down everyone who's sent through their suggestions tonight, because that's what makes the jukebox so diverse and fun to listen to, with your thoughts. And there could be someone that you think of and that neither Spence or I will think of. So that's why it's important. And already tonight, a couple have popped up. Joe, thanks for your text. Wow, Paul, I think this came in just after I played Hot Chocolate. Music on point, dancing in the kitchen. Well, I'm glad, Joe, that you found it an evening of dancing. Shortly, we're going to be speaking to Lee Stark, who won't so much have you dancing, he'll have you thinking. Because he is the person we go to. He's from Picard.com, and he talks about all things technological. And as we know, things change at an alarming rate. So we will be talking to him about a ring that is smart and tracks your health, and also how the change in search engines with

Google, have you noticed lately, rather than it giving you just a straight connection to the site you're interested in, it now has an AI component built into that search function. We'll talk about what that means as well. But before we get there, I want to play you a track and I want to play you something very special and someone new. Now, this is not alarm bells for our program director, Luke Franklin, but this is indeed a voice that is angelic. It's the voice of Gabriel Cavassa, who began obsessively listening to records from a young age. She's largely self-taught, but did study at San Francisco State University, and then has moved subsequently to New Orleans, where in 2021, she was crowned a winner of the prestigious International Sarah Vaughan Jazz Vocal Competition. She has the most incredible voice on her new album called Diavolo. It's her first for the Blue Note label, which is a label that is synonymous with great jazz. It's featuring artists like Joshua Redman and Jeff Parker, who are sort of luminaries within the jazz sphere. And what she does is she takes classic songs that you know and brings them to life. Now, sometimes people do that and it can sound old hat. But I find, firstly, she has the most incredible voice that when you listen to it, it just makes you sit and sit still. And her intuitive interpretations just will have you, I think, spellbound. This is Gabriel Cavassa and her version of Raindrops Keep Falling on My Head.

0: utterly gorgeous late night listening. That's Gabrielle Cavassa on vocals. And I love her voice. It's this effortless way in which she sings, but so beautiful. Her version of Bacharach's Raindrops Keep Falling on My Head. The guitarist playing on that is a chap who was in Adelaide just last Friday playing in town as a part of a group called Tortoise. His name's Jeff Parker. And you heard the excellent sax playing of Joshua Redman as a part of Gabriella Cavassa's album that is called Diavolo. I hope you enjoyed that. Something a little different, a little special for this very cool evening here in Adelaide. You're tuned to ABC Evenings right across the state and into the Northern Territory. Now, I always love chatting to Lee Stark because he's the person that not only can tell the difference between AI-generated and real music, and I think he would know that that was a real track, but he keeps us in touch or on top of technological changes, whether it's the devices we're wearing or the way we find our information online. And this week, I want to ask him about two different things. He puts out a very interesting newsletter of stories that appear on Picker. Lee, welcome to Evenings.
1: Good evening, mate. That was a great track. Having Joshua Redman on, that was awesome as well.
0: Oh, yeah. She is a voice that just in the last week I've come across, and to win an award that has the name Sarah Vaughan attached to it, immediately I read that and I went looking for it and I wasn't disappointed. So I'm glad you liked it as well. No AI there at all.
1: New fan here.
0: Oh, I'm glad to hear that. Now tell us about, and I don't know if I'm saying it the right way, is it the Oura Ring or the Oura Ring?
1: The Oura Ring. It's a smart ring. I think you and I have chatted about smart rings before.
0: I don't believe we have. If we have, okay. I have totally forgotten about it because I am not a smart person, so I've forgotten it.
1: I don't think that's the case, but I'm really relative. I think we actually spoke about it when it was part of ABC Adelaide's Rory show.
0: Ah, okay, right.
1: So effectively, a smart ring is basically the same sort of thing you would normally have on your wrist for a smartwatch, but if you can now throw away the screen and put that technology, if you can believe it, on a ring. So same sort of concept, wow, minus the screen, because that sort of technology isn't actually that big. And when you put it on your ring, it can actually get closer to the skin, closer technically to monitoring the blood. And so you have this device that effectively can monitor your vitals, just like a smartwatch, only that the battery doesn't run down in the space of a day and a half. You usually get between 6 and 7 days battery life on a ring.
0: Okay, so do you put the ring on one of those magnetic chargers?
1: You do. It's basically an induction charger, kind of like what you might use for a toothbrush, but specifically made for your ring.
0: Okay.
1: Some of them have batteries built in, but most of Auras do not. And how they effectively work is you just pick the finger that you want to wear it on. You typically get a sizing kit beforehand. I'm looking at one right now. And so because they're not like a regular ring, you can't actually mold them specifically to your finger. You have to get one that matches one of about 8 to 11 different sizes. So it's one of those weird gadgets you can't hand to a friend after you're done with it, or hand to your kids.
0: Right.
1: Because they actually have to have the same finger size for it.
0: I see, right. And I noticed that with this, the

0: at its version 5, it says that it's 40% smaller, but I'm wondering, that must be, it's not as clunky as opposed to being for smaller fingers.
1: Effectively, it's that. So the new model is slimmer, and that's really what it comes down to. So I actually have the current version 4 on my finger, and I'll probably reviewing the version 5 next week. But effectively, they're not chunky, but they're larger than, say, most wedding bands would be because of the technology that's inside of them. So the new version is slimmer. It's a little bit lighter. Same sort of technologies in there. What Oura has done this time to make them more interesting is that you'll actually be able to upload blood labs. You'll be like lab result effectively, and see where your metrics land on real life metrics, which is something we've never seen before. Because normally all this stuff just feels like an algorithm that you read on your phone. It's just another app screen. This will be real life transposing of actual data with biometrics data from the actual wearable.
0: So how does it read your blood? Is it a bit like, I've watched episodes of Black Mirror where you put a device on and suddenly the thing's intruding itself into your skin? It doesn't do anything like that, does it?
1: No, we're not at nanotechnology yet, so that's kind of positive. So you can actually, if you look at almost every smartwatch, they all use the same process, which is effectively a heart rate sensor that uses green light to shine and look for effectively blood vessels under your skin. So this works the exact same way. In fact, if you take the wearable off and you use it in the dark, you can actually see the green glowing light. So years ago, it was all done with red. Then they worked out that green somehow gives them a little bit more to work with, and so that's what everyone uses now.
0: Right. So this has features like live activity tracking. So I guess that means if you go for some kind of exercise, it's monitoring your heart rate and how your body's adapting to that. It says enhanced women's health insights. What does that mean?
1: From what we understand, and we don't quite know because we haven't tested this one yet, it will actually monitor things like skin and relate it to things like cycle tracking. So for women who aren't quite sure if they're going to have menopause or anything like that in the next couple of years, this should give them indications of how their body's actually going. Some of the features are app-dependent. So a good example is that they can monitor basically fluctuations in what you're eating and how it's affecting your life by having you photograph what you're eating and basically having it use AI. So a good example of that is I took a photograph of a margarita the other day and it told me that I can only have tequila very, very rarely and that it's not good for my health, which I feel it's judging me for, but I'm not quite sure if I, you know.
0: So with this, is this something where we're seeing, and I guess is this where it's heading? Are we looking

0: looking at something that is wearable, that is going to be moving us towards a health management tool that will interact with our GP rather than just some kind of fitness gadget?
1: So kind of, yes, there are a couple brands that already do this. So the Oura could theoretically do that, but we're not seeing that sort of integration with GPs. There's a French company that you've been able to find in Australia for a few years now called Withings, and they produce a blood pressure monitor that's digital. They produce some very clever scales, and they produce versions of their smartwatch, which already track ECG and basically blood oxygen levels. And those details can actually be taken from the app and sent to your GP. So an interesting example is they have a blood pressure monitor with a built-in digital stethoscope. So as you're checking your blood pressure, it can actually listen to your heart, listen to your lungs, and you can then take that data and send it to your GP, and they can theoretically analyze you without you even being there.
0: Wow. So when you mentioned it's slimmer, I'm wondering what it looks like on your hand. I always think of, when I read something like this, I think of the old Monty Python ad where it says virtually undetectable, and the thing that they had actually was attached to a giant semi-trailer that was trawling behind them in the background. So is it

0: I would just think it's a, for me, it's a titanium ring. It doesn't look any different from any other band I would wear.
1: Okay. Now, for this system, are you paying for a subscription for it to do its thing?
0: You are. And so it's one of the more frustrating parts, I think, about Oura's approach is that, for instance, if you own an Apple Watch or another wearable, you typically just buy the watch and it is what it is. With Oura, you're buying the hardware and you're buying access to the service. So I think the service is about $110 a year, roughly. It could be a little bit less. But the idea is that you're buying the hardware and it's effectively useless unless you pay for the service. Worth being aware of, that's not the only company to try this. There's another company called Whoop, which makes wearables specifically for athletes, for people trying to hone their exercise routines or any other workouts they have, and that has a similar approach. So it is an approach some companies try, but not every company.
1: Very interesting. I'll be certainly intrigued to watch how that develops as time goes on. Given they're at version 5, I guess there's still more improvements and things to be done down the line. Given do you know how quickly it went from version 1 to version 5?
0: It's been about a 2-year gap, which also tells us that other companies will likely have something similar this year. For instance, Samsung's version, which is Android specific, or it works on iPhone and Android, but Samsung's version, which is Samsung largely and Android specific, came out 2 years ago. So we're expecting something else from them this year as well.
1: Rings, watches, glasses. What's the next thing you can attach to your body that it'll be reading you?
0: Well, I'm wearing an electric heater at the moment that uses infrared to actually warm up my back. If that makes it seem kind of crazy.
1: Really? Tech, it's
0: Yep.
1: it's got tech. Oh, wow. Okay.
0: Yeah, it's kind of like a blanket with an infrared heater built into the back, and it's probably the warmest thing in my house right now.
1: Wow. You're the first one crossing over, I can tell, into the total land of Androidism. Now, listen, and I don't mean Android phones. This is something I wanted to ask you when I saw this come out, and it's in regarding to, and it's obviously something I've noted with when I do a search using Google, but it's now very clear that AI is a part of that search tool. When you first look, the first thing that pops up is an AI bunch of information that comes from that Google search. So when did that first start to be?

0: even need to click on it. We'll just give you the answers. Anyway, where this is heading, and we know this because Google announced it a week or two ago, is to something basically called the smarter, more intelligent search box, which basically means this. Instead of asking a mere question or a couple statements to Google to find out something, you'll be able to ask a really long paragraph. You'll be able to give it really detailed information. And what the system will do is break that down into sections, try to use its LLM, its large language model, to turn it into an answer and to kind of fetch everything on your behalf to give you all the answers you need, as opposed to doing 10 different searches.
1: So what are the benefits of these AI-powered search results that I guess Google would say, and then is there something we'd need to be cautious about with this?
0: Yeah, so some of the answers probably aren't always exactly as you think they should be. The AI is good, but it's not always accurate. It's not always reliable. So take it with a grain of salt at times. We've certainly seen with ChatGPT and with other platforms that AI will hallucinate or get things wrong. Hallucinate is the way of describing when AI lies. It's not really a lie, but it doesn't really have an answer for the pattern. It's just giving you a result of what it believes is next in the pattern. So that's obviously a sign that's a problem. For publishers, it's a really big question mark because as this sort of technology rolls out, it means you're less likely to click to a website because Google will just give you the answer as it is. You won't actually have a reason to click onto ABC or my site or anyone else's because Google will effectively just give you the paragraph, which is not great for people writing that material. It's also not great if Google gets it wrong. So there's probably more negatives than there are positives. The problem is Google's heading this way. So unless you want to switch to a different search engine, and there are a few search engines not doing this, you basically don't have a choice.
1: So, why does Google want you to stop at what they say as opposed to exploring yourself? Is it just a dumbing down effect?
0: It's a really good question. And from Google's point of view, from what we understand, it doesn't believe it's doing that. Basically, it just keeps you in the system. So theoretically, that means it can serve you up more of its own stuff. There's a lot of questions that, but I guess veer into paranoia for whether Google just wants you to stay inside Google, which is also how YouTube largely works as well. Platforms tend to do that. It's almost as if Google's becoming circular. And if that's the case, it means leaving Google isn't a requirement. You can simply use it for all your information and then leave the place when you need to. That being said, there are other platforms. And weirdly enough, when this was announced, one of the major search engines that competes with it, DuckDuckGo, actually saw a massive increase in people making their way to it. So not everyone is happy about the news.
1: Well, the only thing I can say is from my initial use or playing around with AI, when I first asked it about a different part of my career, and it gave me this sort of partially true, mostly fictitious, and particularly when it came to saying that I had died in 2018, which I found most interesting, and
0: That's that's impressive.
1: I pinched myself a few times just to make sure that I wasn't dreaming some kind of dream. It has upgraded now, and it does know that it's pretty accurate. But it's certainly scary the first time you do that and read that, and you think, oh, dearie me. We will keep in touch, Lee, over time and keep an eye out on things that concern us. And as usual, you'll be the one that'll make things, lay things bare for us so we can take on board and decide to do what we want with the wonderful world of technology.
0: Always happy to help, mate.
1: Good on you, Lee. That's Lee Stark from Picard.com. And it's always a great thing to chat to Lee because he certainly clears things up. I don't think I'll be wearing one of those rings. I don't know how you feel. Good on you, Ben. Thank you for your text. This is Ben from Pinjarra in WA. In SA on Family Business, enjoyed Thursday Jukebox B-sides. I'd love the playlist and look forward to streaming ABC 891 when I'm home. Hey, we look forward to you too, Ben. Thank you very much for reaching out. I'll be in touch. I'm Paul Gough. I will be on the other side of the glass tomorrow night, all things going well. Spence Denny will be back in the chair. We look forward to your company then.
2: 10 o'clock. ABC News with Noni Edwards. Defence Secretary Megan Quinn has told Senate estimates it was always Australia's preference to get three second-hand submarines from the United States as part of the AUKUS Defence Pact. At the weekend, Defence Minister Richard Marles announced Australia would acquire three in-service Virginia submarines from the 2030s instead of two in-service and one new.

0: EU. Ms. Quinn says the plans evolved in conjunction with the US.
1: There are many reasons why 3M service would be simpler, lower cost through the training of staff, the sustainment arrangements, the maintenance requirements, and all of those considerations.
0: Minimum wage workers have welcomed the Fair Work Commission's latest wage ruling, saying pay is finally starting to catch up after years of stagnation. Almost 3 million award workers will receive a 4.75% increase from July 1st, slightly above the headline inflation of 4.2%. After 25 years at Big W, retail worker Tammy Trimble says rising fuel prices and household costs have stretched budgets, but the increase makes it feel like wages are moving with living costs.
2: We went for such a long time without a wage rise, 8-9 years, where wages were stagnant, that everything else was going up around us. To start getting these pay rises coming through now, it's helping us catch up. It's getting better, but it's certainly the worst that I can remember in 25 years, especially with the fuel prices, which just really hit our back pocket.
0: Mental health experts are calling for urgent changes to how police respond to acute episodes of mental illness. It follows a Four Corners investigation revealing alleged and proven cases of police misconduct against people experiencing psychosis or mental health crises. The Australian Society of Psychiatrists says police are too often used as the frontline response. CEO Pramuthi Gunaratna says mental health emergencies need a health-led response, not a force-led one.
3: It was just sickening to watch the footage, especially seeing two individuals in severe mental distress, one experiencing an acute psychotic episode and another experiencing a manic episode, being treated in such a horrific manner. It just makes your heart sink because you know that these are people who are unwell, who need care and compassion, not force.
0: In New South Wales, the corruption watchdog will investigate allegations involving senior University of Wollongong staff, including Chancellor Michael Still. The ICAC says it will examine claims around recruitment processes, consultancy contracts, and conflict of interest management at the university. The inquiry will also look at work awarded to Aspiral Consulting International and the engagement of Corda Mentha Advisory, while John Dewar was interim vice chancellor. The National Tertiary Education Union has welcomed the announcement as vindication for staff calling for governance reform, with public hearings due to begin on June 22nd. Internationally, the European Parliament's International Trade Committee has approved a deal to remove tariffs on hundreds of US goods. The vote is a significant step towards implementing an agreement with Washington to ease transatlantic trade tensions. Under the deal, the EU will scrap duties on US industrial and agricultural goods, while Washington will cap tariffs on most European exports at 15%. At least two people have been killed in protests against a US-backed Ebola quarantine centre near a military base in central Kenya. The victims have died following clashes with police in the town of Nanyuki. Demonstrators claim work on the 50-bed unit is continuing despite a high court order suspending the project. Kenya's President William Ruto insists the centre will be safe.
4: These facilities are meant to make sure that there is proper screening, and if there is any positive identification of people who have Ebola, then immediately they are isolated, they are treated.
0: And the UN's weather agency is urging people to brace for what could be the strongest El Niño in decades. El Niño is a periodic warming of sea surface temperatures in the central and eastern Pacific Ocean, which lasts between 9 and 12 months. It typically fuels hot, dry weather in parts of South America, Southeast Asia and Australia, raising the chances of droughts and bushfires. Secretary General of the World Meteorological Organization Celeste Saulo says the forecast is concerning.
5: In some regions, it is likely we will see heavy rainfall and floods. In others, drought conditions. In others, increased or reduced extremes heat or tropical cyclone activity.
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2: Yes, well, hello, and how are you? Philip Clark with you on ABC Radio. This is Nightlife, and we are right around the country on this Tuesday, the 2nd of June. Good to be with you, and thanks for dropping in. First hour of the program, 6 past 10, 6 past 8 in WA, and in South Australia and the Territory, it's 24 to 10. We're right across the Pacific as well, through Port Moresby, Honiara, Port Vila, Tonga, Samoa, Tuvalu, Fiji and Kiribati. We're at 6 after midnight. So wherever you are, you should be getting us loud and clear on broadcast, on digital, if you can get that, on your TV channel 25, or listen to us on the ABC Listen app, which is a great way to get our podcasts as well. Nick Bruning's up in our first hour, so if you want to grab a line, 1-300-800-222. Plenty of good financial advice and good old-fashioned common sense from Nick in this first hour. So grab a line. Line's free, 1-300-800-222. On our podcasts, of course, which is a terrific way to grab stuff that you might have missed, just put put Nightlife into the search bar of ABC Listen or stream us off the website, abc.net.au/nightlife. Lots of things up there. We put that very informative chat last night about food allergies up there. We were joined by allergy researcher Andreas Lepata of James Cook, along with Dr. Fulvio Salvo at Cairns Hospital. They're both world experts in allergies. Here's a little from it.
3: It's true that over the last 40 years, the prevalence of allergy has increased as well, at least till a certain point, and we'll see maybe later what might have shifted this. It means like thousands and thousands of patients and families, and the anxiety that's around every meal and every social occasion, every school lunch. So we see that constantly in the clinic, people arriving without a clear diagnosis. And that's why, like as Andreas was saying, the importance of having the ability to look more in details of what's going on and be more precise, it's so important. So in Australia, food allergy is not just common. It's probably underdiagnosed and sometimes underserved, especially outside of the major city. So that's why researching like Andreas is doing, it's so important and can have such a strong clinical consequences later on.
2: Yes, check it out on our ABC Listen app. Plenty of Nightlife backstories there too. 1-300-800-222 is my number if you would like to call tonight. There are some transmission repairs, but it's much, much later on in the program, so I'll let you know about that. Not before 1:30 a.m. Mostly affecting Melbourne, so we'll chat about that a little bit later. Coming up in our first hour, independent financial advisor Nick Bruning will join us. Nick's one of just 300 genuinely and legally independent financial advisors in Australia, and he doesn't have links with funds or managers or investment firms or such like. He can answer questions on superannuation, investing, retirement strategies, estate planning, pensions, tax, all of that. Also got great tips as well. We'll get Nick's take on what seems to be an almost instant reaction in auction clearances and properties for sale following the budget, and why it might still be a good idea to talk to your boss about salary packaging and electric vehicle. Nightlife News Breakdown will be covering the news. I see the UN weather people, the meteorological bodies of the UN, have issued an El Nino warning, which is the possibility of hot, dry weather for us. We might look at that a little bit later. On the Iran war, of course, we reported last night that Iran had said that negotiations were off. Well, today it seems that they're back on again, or are they? Meanwhile, Donald Trump has said, "Oh no, I've told Benjamin Netanyahu to stop bombing the southern part of Lebanon." Well, Mr. Netanyahu says, "I'll do what I like," and he says, "I haven't stopped doing that, and I won't." So, where we're at with all of that, I do not know. And I think if you're shaking your head in despair, then so is the rest of the world as well. We'll cover some more of that if there are developments tonight. What else? The legend of Fisher's ghost. In 1826, a Fred Fisher, a released convict and farmer in Campbelltown in southwest Sydney, mysteriously disappeared. And somehow a story grew that his body was

0: discovered after his ghost directed locals to the site. It's a very dodgy story. But the story of how it came to be is worthy of Charles Dickens. And Michael Adams, creator and host of the Forgotten Australia podcast, will be with us to give the real history behind the folk tale. Elon Musk, the world's richest man, has filed papers for SpaceX to go public. Is it worth investing in? It's said to be worth $1.7 trillion. Peter Marks, who knows all about these things, will give us the lowdown on that. We'll play the Mighty Challenge, of course, and plenty to talk about in issues of the day. If you'd like to get your teeth into what's going on in the world, and particularly if you can help us understand it, if you understand what's going on, can you please give us a call? 1-300-800-222, because quite frankly, here on Nightlife, it's pretty much beyond us. All right, love to have your company tonight. Give us a call, 1-300-800-222. If you'd like to speak with Nick Bruning, he's on next.
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0: Yes, Nick is the author of Don't Panic, Why You Can Retire With Less Than You Think. He's been battling a whole lot of problems at the moment. Nick, g'day.
3: G'day. Oh,
0: now, you've been chainsawing and cleaning up because you've been a victim of these big storms in Perth.
3: Yeah, Perth is not normally the place you'd go to for wild weather events, but we were the exception this long. We've just had a long weekend, and the Weather Bureau was coming out with warnings, and it's a bit of whatever. Let's see what happens, but it happened, and somewhere recorded a gust of 125 kilometres per hour around Perth, and trees down. So, yes, my tree took out my neighbour's wall and gate, and my neighbour's tree on the other side took out my power line and pole. So the insurance
0: took out your power pole as well.
3: Power pole, yeah. Like there's a line that goes into my property with a pole, and then that goes underground. But that pole's been broken, snapped in half by the weight of the tree branch hitting it. So all very exciting, but I tell you what, I'm not sure I'd be buying shares in insurers right at the moment.
0: I was going to say, don't tell me the insurance company have said, not a cracker.
3: No, I was onto that, mate, let me tell you. Even if I did have to wait for 25 minutes.
0: Surprised, yeah. Mr. Bruning, you had to wait that long. I'll get on the radio. I'll be talking about you with Phil Clark, mate, on Nightlife. You'll be gone.
3: I'm a 1-800 number just like the rest of us.
0: I see. Anyway, well, I'm glad you're. You and others are cleaning up after the relatively wild weather.
3: I suspect it's probably heading your way. I think Adelaide copped a bit of it. So
0: Anyway, what's going on? A report came out yesterday, which was interesting about the stress of retirement and so on, and the what Colonial First State was saying was the biggest ever expansion of retirement solutions. What's all this about?
3: Look, well, there's a lot in the federal budget, which will probably come up tonight with people asking questions about it and how it affects them. But this report was kind of looking at the level of fear with many Australians as they approach retirement. And it reports that about half of the people they surveyed think that they're not ready for retirement. They won't have enough. Interestingly enough, I saw that the hoped for retirement age on average was 62 years of age, which is interesting because that's 5 years before the age pension kicks in at 67. And look, I think, you got to sit back and look at this stuff critically. And part of it is that I don't think many people quite understand the retirement income system as they should. And as you get closer to your retirement, you naturally educate yourself. But it's worth pointing out that, most of the people telling you that you need $1 million, you need this much, are generally people that are trying to sell you an investment of some sort. So whether it's a super fund or whether it's some, joker selling a property somewhere to negative gear, whatever the asset is, but often there's a sales culture behind it. But when you sit back and sort of critically analyse most people, so there's a couple of decisions you need to sort of think early in the piece. One is, what's your end game? So is your plan to leave as much as you possibly can for your kids, in which case it's probably an argument to help them out along the way now. The second one is to spend the last dollar on your last day, which is nice in theory, probably the riskiest. But the third, which is what I think most people do, is they take the view that, well, you know what, I'm going to have a bloody good time in my retirement. I'm going to do what I want to do while I can, and whatever's left for the kids they can have. And I think most people adopt that approach. So in that approach, it's basically recognising that as you get older, your income needs will drop, and therefore the amount of capital you're going to need declines. And the reason we can say that is because the social security system, the age pension, is really pretty generous. And look, not for a moment am I saying that if that's the full income that you've got and your asset, you know, you are devoid of assets, all that, it's not easy. It certainly isn't. It's very tough. But if you have some resources behind you, and a lot of people with modest amounts in super, you know, it's not as bad as you think. And I think part of it, as I say, is this education of what retirees are facing when they get there. Mm. And, you know, I've sort of championed for many years that you can do it with a sum of about $400,000 or $500,000 quite easily, a couple. And, you know, you're living on an income of about $68,000 a year, indexed for life, tax-free. Mm. And that's being made up of some of your savings and the age pension. And, you know, we're not number five in the world without good reason, Phil, in terms of retirement income systems. And the reason that is that our savings and super work hand in glove with our pension system.
0: Yeah. Don't panic, Nick.
3: Exactly, Phil. Mm. What a good name for a book.
0: 1-300-800-222 is the number. Plenty of questions already and plenty of people lining up to have a chat as well. Just before we get into it, you're saying it's still a good deal if you can talk your boss into salary packaging an electric vehicle. Now, you know, if you can find one, because the sales of these things have taken off since the oil crisis. I think this is going to change things forever, isn't it?
3: I agree with you. And I think once people understand, particularly this incentive, which, again, it's one of these things that hasn't been broadly advertised, but it's there nonetheless. And this is all to do with salary packaging your car. Now, normally speaking, it's not that good an idea because the employer incurs this thing called fringe benefits tax, which is quite significant at 47%. It's basically equal to the top marginal tax rate a person would pay plus the Medicare levy. So anytime you package a normal car or you package things like health insurance or travel or anything like that, the boss is paying 47% tax, and usually that's factored into whatever you're paid as a salary. Now, the big thing about EVs, and we're talking about full electric vehicles, so not the hybrids or even the plug-in hybrids, nope, it's got to be a fully electric. If your boss buys the car on your behalf effectively through a thing called a novated lease, all of the finance costs, the loan repayments and stuff, are all done free of fringe benefits tax, which means they're done with your pre-tax income. And look, if you set it up right, you can get insurance is paid, even charging is paid by tax-free income. It's really a no-brainer. And this concession is for cars up to $75,000. It's actually going to change on 1st of April next year. In fact, it cops another change on the in 2029 when it drops down to a 25% discount instead of 100% discount on fringe benefits tax. But look, if you're in the market for an EV and you can have a chat to the boss about packaging your salary, you literally save, well, most of the figures we're looking at, Phil, somewhere between $4,000 and $10,000 a year for most people that are able to package a car that way. Mm. It's incredible.
0: Interesting. Yeah. All right, how does the capital gains tax changes affect what you've been saying all along? I mean, one of my texters says, I've just bought your book. How do the capital gains tax changes affect the info in the book?
3: Yeah, well, they will, because they're fundamentally changing the way the tax is calculated. So very briefly to explain what's happening. So up until 1st of July next year, the current system remains, which is 50% of the profit that you make on the sale of the asset. Mm-hmm. What happens on the 1st of July next year, you actually have to get the asset valued, which is easy for things like shares and stuff like that. But properties, you're going to have to get a valuation on the property as of the 1st of July.
0: If you've got an investment unit, for example.
3: Yep.
0: So on the 1st of July next year, you've got to get a value on it.
3: Yep. Now
0: because you will be paying CGT.
3: You will. And here's the thing. The ATO will be putting out a model or some sort of a calculator allowed to estimate the value as of that date. But from that date forward, you're up for capital gains tax. It's not a 50% discount anymore. It's simply whatever the growth is, less an allowance for inflation. So that full profit, less the allowance for inflation, gets added to your income for that year. Now, here's the other rub. One of the strategies that most planners and accountants will use is to time the sale of assets around retirement. So it might be that you finish up work on the 30th of June this year, and my advice to you might be, Phil, to sell your investment property next financial year when you no longer have employment income. And that way you've basically got, you know, a reset of your tax-free marginal tax rates for the next financial year. And sometimes it reduces the capital gains tax that you pay

0: quite considerably. Well, from next year, that minimum capital gains tax is going to be 30%. So, you know, there's no avoiding it, unfortunately. So 30% minimum tax on the capital gain from that point forward. It's certainly having an impact already, as we're seeing in the property markets in states where we've got auctions as the main method of selling properties. I think I saw today that it's at a six-year low, the clearance. And this is in the space of 3 weeks, Phil. So in the space of 3 weeks, we've gone down to a six-year low in clearance rates. In my home state of WA, they do it by private treaty, very few auctions. So our measure, if you like, is the number of listings for sale. We have seen listings go from about 3,800 to 5,100 in the space of about 4 weeks. It's just amazing how suddenly everyone's on the market trying to offload their properties.
1: Yeah. Let's take calls. Stephen in Perth. G'day, Stephen.
2: Hello. Thanks for taking my call. I'm thinking about investing into the housing market as a second home. And I'm just wondering, what's the best entity to buy into? Is it now with super, to go through your super fund, like a self-managed super fund, or is it through a trust, or...
0: Well, yeah, and all of these things are kind of under the microscope at the moment, Stephen. So discretionary family trust, which was often a vehicle used for holding assets and businesses and things like that, they're kind of on the nose now as a result of some proposed tax changes to apply, where the income to the discretionary family trust will be taxed at 30%. So the trust isn't so much of a thing. And of course, were you planning on living in it at any stage, or is it purely an investment asset?
2: So make it into a holiday home after about 5 years, and you're getting to the retirement age. So we're around, my wife's 53 and I'm 55.
0: Yeah. Okay.
2: I'm thinking to retire around the 60 years of age.
0: Right. So a couple of other things. No, that's fine. So if you're going to use a holiday home in any capacity yourself, then you certainly can't have it in a self-managed super fund, because there's some very strict rules about arm's length transactions. So you'd need to be very, very careful about buying it through a discretionary family trust. But, I mean, you've still got some negative gearing benefits associated if it's a new build. So that might be an option if you're thinking of building from scratch. But in terms of buying established properties and stuff, I think, you know, because of the capital gains tax rules, because of the negative gearing changes, it becomes a very, you know, less attractive thing, if you like, than it might have been before budget night. It sounds like it's more of a lifestyle decision, Stephen, is it?
2: It's partly both. It's lifestyle as well as, investment for short term. So, And if you bought it as a person or a second home, you get hit with the capital gains anyway, don't you?
0: I mean, yes and no. So if it became your primary residence ultimately, then that, you know, that you can effectively shift across to that as being your primary residence. But if you're going to keep both homes, then no, that's not going to work for you. I should say that on the negative gearing aspects, what you can't do is carry that loss across to other income sources. So that's what the change effectively is. The loss stays with that particular asset. At some point in the future, you can use it to reduce capital gains on an asset sale, but you're certainly not going to be able to apply it against the other income. So, the tax benefits have really pretty much evaporated.
2: Okay. Thanks for your time.
1: Thanks, Stephen. Bye-bye. Okay. One of my texters says, hang on, aren't these changes grandfathered? Anyone who owns a property doesn't experience any change, isn't that right?
0: Yeah. But
1: so if you already own an investment property.
0: Yeah, if you're still gearing, if you're gearing one at the moment, you're still okay?
1: No, forget about gearing. What about capital gains?
0: No. The new rules kick in from July. So everyone's going to be caught.
1: They're not grandfathered.
0: No. The growth from July next year is not grandfathered.
1: But see, the negative gearing is...
0: Is?
1: So if it's already negatively geared,
0: yep.
1: But the point
0: then you can continue
1: true. But yeah. I mean, of course, negative gearing doesn't last forever. usually. Okay, but capital gains tax. But you don't pay tax on the gain you've already made. You only pay tax on the gain from the valuation next year. Is that right?
0: Yeah, that's basically it. Yep.
1: So it's grandfathered. Grandfathered.
0: In that sense, that's right.
1: It's not retrospective.
0: No.
1: No, okay.
0: No, from July 1. It's basically that, you know, and then there's that minimum tax, as I mentioned before, so that all comes into the equation.
1: Okay, so it's only
0: that's
1: gain,
0: my understanding of it.
1: It's
0: anyway.
1: The gain you're making from next year onwards.
0: Yep, that's taxable.
1: Okay, David from Minto. Yep. Hello, David.
3: Hello.
1: G'day.
3: I recently applied for a health card. The gentleman at the CES looked at the figures and said, you should be entitled to the age pension.
0: Mm-hmm.
3: So he did all the calculations. And I said, I told him I had a superannuation annuity. And mm-hmm. I asked him about it. And I was told, no, it's not calculated into it.
0: Okay.
3: And I asked him three times.
0: Yep.
3: It went to the manager of the CES to check it off before it was submitted. And mm-hmm. I asked her, and she said, no, it's not considered in it. My wife and I went and saw then an advisor 18 months later
0: yep.
3: and to get more information. And I said it to him again, or this gentleman, and he said, no. 3 years later, I get a phone call from the CS or from a gentleman who said, no, it's taxable income. You're going to have to pay it all back.
0: So is it a superannuation pension which came from your employer, or was it something that you invested into and bought sometime?
3: No, it was from the employer. I was under the old SAS system.
0: Right, okay. Yeah.
3: Right.
0: Well, look, yeah. So my understanding is that the asset value is not counted, okay? And that's usually the one that knocks most people off when they're applying for a part pension mm-hmm. or an age pension. However, the income is assessable, and sometimes, and it gets a bit complicated, but depends on the structure of the pension when it commenced, some of it will be deductible off the income. So not all the income is necessarily assessable by Centrelink, but, a good portion of it will be. And that's what captures most people, is the income test. So effectively, you and your good lady could earn per fortnight up to $380 per fortnight before the income test would take effect. And then over and above that, you've got an upper limit, which works out to be about $4,000 a fortnight that you could earn from all sources before you'd lose out under the income test. So where in this letter that you've got, is it a letter of someone's rung you, or what's the...
3: No, I was rung up and
0: yeah.
3: told, no, it's an income.
0: Yeah, well, it is an income. It's an assessable income, yeah.
3: Yeah, right. But I kept asking them when I was told to apply for it.
0: Yeah,
3: and I
0: yeah.
3: kept asking, did it affect the pension? And I kept yeah. getting told no.
0: Okay.
3: It's not accessible.
0: All
3: now,
0: right.
3: as I said, I got told that by a number of people at the CES,
0: yeah. yep.
3: and then I get this phone call saying, no, you're going to have to pay a whole lot back.
0: All right. Well, look, have you had a letter from them yet? Anything
3: no,
0: in writing?
3: I haven't had anything in writing from them.
0: Okay. Well, let's wait till you get something in writing from them.
3: Yeah.
0: But look, if you've been upfront and told... Services Australia Centrelink, which is the parent agent for Centrelink,
3: yep.
0: Everything that you're earning along the way, then,
3: yep.
0: you know, they have an obligation to try and recover it. But I know that Hank Jongen, who's the general manager of Centrelink in the past, has had situations where Centrelink have been told everything and there's been, an error on their part. They're reasonably pragmatic sometimes in how they deal with these things. So I would wait till the letter turns up, and I'm sure you're stressing about it, but once you've got something in your hand that you can read and hopefully understand, then that's the time to perhaps start asking questions about, well, look, I've told you everything, and just see how that plays out. There's a quite a sophisticated review process to follow. So, hopefully it works out okay for you. But look, the reality is income is accessible. Centrelink have an obligation to recover any overpayments, whether it's the customer's fault or their fault. But as I've said in the past, they've been reasonably practical about these
1: okay.
0: things.
1: Thanks, David.
3: Okay, thank you.
1: Good on you. Bye-bye. 1-300-800-222. Nick Bruning is with us. Sandra from Elanora Heights on the text line. Phil and Nick, I'm hoping you can help me get my head around the new investment property tax arrangements.
0: Yeah.
1: Specifically, the minimum tax rate used to work out tax payable. Am I correct in interpreting things as any profit from a sale after applying the 50% CGT discount or indexation after the 30th of June 27, is now taxed at a minimum of 30%, regardless of what your marginal tax rate is in the year of sale?
0: My understanding
1: is that right?
0: Yeah, yeah. My understanding is the 30% is applicable to the growth post July next year.
1: Post July
0: next year. So your 50% income, if you like, so 50%

0: percent of the sale or the value improvement up until the 1st of July next year gets added to your marginal tax rate, added to your normal marginal income. Look, and as I say, the other income is also added to your assessable income, and you know, many people will be paying more than the 30% tax rate.
1: Yeah.
0: But the reality is that's my understanding how it's going to be calculated.
1: Yeah, yeah. Because our strategy had been to sell one property a year in retirement.
0: Yeah, absolutely.
1: When our marginal rate was low zero and then minimise tax payable.
0: Well, yeah.
1: You could still do that, couldn't you?
0: You could. No, not in terms of deferring and staging your asset sales, because you're going to cop that minimum 30%.
1: Yeah,
0: that's the problem
1: That's true.
0: Yeah. The other carve-out, which is interesting, is the fact that if you're in receipt of any Centrelink income support payment, so we're talking age pensions and job seeker and stuff like that, then the 30% tax is waived. So I would expect to see a lot of people asking questions of financial planners, how do I get a part pension? Because, there's 30% reasons why you'd want to get a pension beyond just the fact that you're going to get the concession card and all the other stuff.
1: Ron from Ringwood says, with the change in capital gains tax, do I have to get a valuation in June 27? So I know what the capital gains tax in that time, capital gains in that time is. The 50% would apply to that gain. And then the new CGT tax comes in on any increase in capital gain after the 30th of June. Well,
0: that's right.
1: That's what we understand. Yeah.
0: Yeah. Exactly. And so the valuation is yes. I mean, in the budget papers they spoke about a valuation, but they also said that the ATO will be releasing a calculator, which will allow you to estimate what the property was worth. And obviously, if the ATO are putting that out, that'll be an acceptable way of
1: that's
0: calculating
1: right.
0: the
1: That's
0: value.
1: Right. Your gain in June next year will be subject to the 50% discount, but any gain after that, you'll pay a minimum of 30%.
0: That's right. And it also applies...
1: Well, not any gain, actually. Any gain
0: above inflation.
1: Above inflation.
0: But the other mini stinker in this is that it also captures pre-September 1985 assets, Phil. So if you inherited a property, let's say in 1982, up until now, you've been not had to worry at all about capital gains tax. But again, our understanding is that from July next year, it'll be subject to that new indexed, the rate above inflation, subject to that tax.
1: 1-300-800-222 is the number. Nick Bruning is with us. Any questions at all? Grab a line. 1-300-800-222. Yeah.
0: Should also just point out too that this stuff is still in the Parliament, and and until it's LAW and passed by both houses, it's not law. And interestingly enough, that the stuff the government's just sort of put in now is the capital gains and the negative gearing changes, but the actual trust and all the other controversial stuff has been put off until later. So we don't quite know how that's all going to be applied, and lots of accountants are telling me all sorts of risks or problems with that stuff. So
1: yeah, that's true, actually. We haven't yet seen the legislation. That's true.
0: No.
1: Toby in Perth. Hello, Toby.
2: Hello there.
1: Hi.
0: Hey, Toby.
2: I've got the book and I'm halfway through, so thank you for that.
0: Thank you for that.
2: Further on to the capital gains that the chap earlier on was asking about, if I want to buy an investment property in the area I want to live in the future, we're not going to live in it until later on.
0: Yeah.
2: If you live in that property later on, is there a certain amount of time at your primary residence where you negate capital gains in the future?
0: No. So the it'll basically be apportioned for the number of years you had it as an investment property and
2: so
0: the number of
2: years...
0: Yeah, and then from there on in, it's your private dwelling. Look, one of the other things to be aware of, and I don't think they've changed the law with respect to this, is that if you live in the property itself for, and I think it's a minimum of 6 months, it's either 6 months or a year, but it's just a relatively short period of time, you can end up with this capital gains honeymoon where you can go leave that property and you can rent it and do all sorts of things. Obviously, you're not going to get the negative gearing concessions as they used to be now. But you can maintain that exempt property, home dwelling exemption for up to 6 years after you've left it. So that might be something to weigh up as well. So in other words, you move into it initially, establish it as your family home. Then if you move out and go somewhere else, then you can continue to use that property as your family home and for up to 6 years after you've moved out.
2: And then after you move out, say you move out, you're away for 8 years, say. The 6 years is still honeymoon?
0: Well, then I think then that's it. It's all over. You're taxable on the whole thing.

0: Right, on the whole thing.
1: Yeah. Okay. Yep. All right, yep. Toby.
0: Excellent. Thank you very much.
1: Thanks, Tubby. Bye-bye. Jackie on the text line says, I'm 66. I'll be working for another year or so. I'd like to withdraw a lump sum out of super to pay out most of my mortgage and also give some to my daughter for her wedding.
2: What a good idea.
1: Yeah. Nice mum, Jackie. Hmm. Other than this, I won't need any more of my super just yet.
2: Hmm.
1: Should I transfer the money I need into pension mode first? Mm-hmm. What's the best way to do it?
2: So the law is that once you get to 65, you've satisfied a condition of release. So under the law, you can absolutely access your superannuation. However, the rider to that is the trust deed rules of your particular super fund.
1: Mm-hmm.
2: And some super funds say, and particularly some of the state government ones, will say that, no, you can't access any of your super until you've actually retired. So even if you work beyond 65, it doesn't necessarily mean you can access your super from that fund. So check, firstly, that the fund allows you to access your money. But absolutely. Look, the only reason you would put it into pension phase is that, yes, you might save a little bit of tax, but the downside of it is that you must take out a certain amount per year. Now, that amount at 65 or 66 years of age is a minimum of 5% of the account balance. I mean, you could salary sacrifice and put some money back into super. It's very much dependent on your particular circumstances, Jackie. But, by all means, it's worth converting across to an account-based pension simply because you're no longer paying any tax on the earnings of the super fund. But you must take out a certain amount of money and, what you do with that money can potentially become problematic. You could put it perhaps back into super, but equally having it sloshing around in a bank account might not be as good as having left it in the super fund.
1: Okay. Pam from Exmouth. G'day, Pam.
3: Hi, Bill. How are you?
1: Pretty good.
3: I have a question about the $30,000 concessional superannuation contributions you can make.
2: Yep.
3: I'm wondering who's eligible to make that. Do you need to be an employee, or can you also make a contribution from passive income?
2: Sure. It's all about age, Pam. So under 67 years of age, anyone can make a concessional contribution. And just for everyone else's benefit, a concessional contribution is where you're claiming a tax deduction, or someone else's. It's usually the employer in the case of compulsory super, or you can do a personal concessional contribution to super. Incidentally, Pam, that figure goes to $32,500 in just 3 weeks. So the new financial year means the concessional contribution cap is going from 30 to 32.5. Now, okay. If you're over 67 years of age and up to 75 years of age, you need to satisfy a work test. And the work test says that you must do 40 hours in the 30-day consecutive period for gain or reward. So you can't go and do a voluntary job somewhere. It must be for gain or reward. So if you can tick that box, then you can absolutely put in $30,000 and claim it as a deduction. But you would need to do that before you pay it in, not after. So in other words, satisfy the work test, then you can pop the money into super. But once you get to 75, then that's off as well. You can't put in more money into super.
3: So under 67, you can put in any amount up to $30,000 and claim tax deduction.
2: Yep. And if you've got less... Yeah, Jackie, if you've got less than $500,000, you can also use what's called the carryover rules, which is unused concessional contributions from the previous 5 years. So in theory, this year you could make a one-off payment of $167,500, claim it as a tax deduction, but only if your super balance is less than $500,000.
3: Yeah, I'd love to, but I can't.
1: Thanks, Pam.
2: There we go.
1: Pam.
2: What a problem to have, Phil.
1: Thanks, Pam. Bye. See ya. Bye-bye. This is Nick Bruning. If you'd like to ask him a question... 1-300-800-222. Mark from Adelaide. Hello, Mark.
4: Hi, Nick. We have two properties, one of which is our main residence, and the other an investment property that we've had for 8 years. Mm-hmm. We're thinking that we might sell our residence and split some money into each of our super funds and move into the investment property. Mm-hmm. What happens with CGT then?
2: Yeah, so, and you never lived in the investment property, you bought it So my understanding is that you can, you get it valued basically at the time that you move in, and that will be subject to capital gains again under the 50% concession if you do it before the 1st of July next year under the 50% discount method. And then when it's ultimately sold way off into the future, it'll be just the tax on that portion. The rest of it would be exempt under the main residence exemption on the capital gains tax stuff.
4: Right.
2: Just one

0: Other point, the other thing that you've got, if you're going to be doing it with the proceeds of your home, that have you lived in there for more than 10 years?
1: Yes.
0: Okay, so you can make use of the super downsizer rules, and that allows you and your partner to stick in up to $300,000. It's a once-in-a-lifetime availability for each individual. But the good thing about that is...
1: $300,000 each,
0: isn't it? That's right, yep. But the good thing about that is that it doesn't, it's not counted as a contribution under the cap rules, so it's not counted as a non-concessional or a concessional cap. So you've got those caps over and above it. And in theory, you could each put in, you know, potentially $690,000. $390,000 would be the bring forward rule as it applies from the 1st of July, and $300,000 would be your super downsizer contribution. So, in theory, you and your good lady could put in more than $1 million into super in one hit.
1: Yeah, okay.
0: And that would be a nice problem to have too, wouldn't it?
1: Well, it's a possibility, as she contributed for.
0: Worth looking at. Yeah.
2: Good luck with it. Thanks Mike. Good luck with it. 1300 800 222. Anna says, in relation to primary residences, we've got a family home in Melbourne, but I commute to Sydney and live in a small studio apartment 4 days a week as my residence for work. Is the Sydney apartment subject to CGT? Both properties are jointly owned.
0: Yeah, it's generally a case of which you decide which property
2: you
0: is
2: can't
0: going
2: have
0: to be
2: two primary
0: residence.
2: You can't have two.
0: You can have a crossover. I think it allows up to 6 months, but after that, you know, only one can be designated your primary dwelling, and you can kind of choose which one it's going to be. And you know, some people do that, but
2: You have to decide which one is which. Jason says, please, Phil, after listening to this segment, my head's spinning. I think I'll live like Jesus. Well, Jason, see, but Jesus had some special, he had a few skills though.
0: He had a couple things up his sleeve.
2: He could conjure up bread and wine.

0: done by a licensed valuer, not just your friendly real estate bloke, mate, or whatever. So, and you'll be taxed and you'll be assessed, or the purchaser will be assessed for stamp duty on market value. So all of these little tricks where we give things away to kids.
1: Sell that for 800, all I can get is 400, so why am I going to get?
0: Well, there's another thing called Part 4A of the Income Tax Act, which is tax avoidance. So you might want to think about that a bit too. But hey, look at it another way, my friend. You only pay tax when you make money. Remember that. So if you haven't made money, you don't pay tax. So at least you'll keep half of it. Yeah.
2: Okay. All right, Richard. okie doke. Now, where are we? Mel from Geraldton. G'day, Mel.
3: How you going?
2: Pretty good.
3: I just said I'm going on 71.
2: Yep.
3: I own my house. I've got a bit of a redraw on it. Mm-hmm. Next year I want to sell it and go down to Albany and buy an on-site house on the caravan park and stuff.
2: Mm-hmm. Yeah.
3: How do I go with it? I've been in the house. I built it in 1986. I'm still living in it.
2: Yeah.
3: 40 years.
2: Yeah,
3: and I just want to know, do I cop any taxes and stuff on it when I sell it and move?
0: No, you don't, Mel, because it's your primary dwelling. It's going to be completely free of tax. And there's a lot of people, Phil, in WA that do exactly what Mal's doing. They get a property up in sort of north of Carnarvon, which is sort of up in the northwest, and one down
3: in
0: Albany.
3: I'm in Geraldton.
0: Well, it's getting up that way, isn't it, Mal? But anyway,
3: yeah.
0: They switch. In March and September, they switch. So they go down south where it's cooler for the summer month, and head up north where it's warmer for the winter month. So September, March is
3: for me. It's getting too hot up here for me. So
0: is it? Oh, well, yeah. Anyway, look, it's a perfect strategy, and you can use the money that you make out of the Geraldton property sale and perhaps put it into super or whatever, and then that will top up a bit of a pension.
3: Yeah, well,
0: and
3: I only paid $34,000 for a house and land.
0: Yep.
3: Three bedroom by one with just under 1,000 metre block.
0: And, yeah, right.
3: You know, and I've lived in it 40 years, and I've got a bit of some work to do on it, but I want $500,000 for it. So
0: there you go. You've added a zero and doubled it, so that's not bad. Yeah.
3: Yeah. Yeah.
2: Thanks. Good stuff.
0: All right, Mel.
2: Okay. Good stuff, Mel.
3: Thanks a lot.
2: Thanks, mate. Bye-bye.
0: Thank you.
2: Thank you. On the text line, where are we? I inherited my parents' home in a country town 20 years ago, and I've used it as a holiday house ever since. It's never been rented. What capital gains tax would I need to pay if I sold it this year?
0: Yeah, so it will be the value as at the date of death of the property. Once you inherit a property, if it was the primary dwelling, you've basically got 2 years to sell it where there's no capital gains tax implications. But once it's passed into your name, then it's going to be the capital growth from the date of death to the date that you sell it. Her parents' death, sorry.
2: Yeah,
0: yep.
2: Yeah.
0: So we're talking 20 years ago, whatever the value is, and you might not have it, but a valuer will be able to do a retrospective valuation.
2: Yeah, you will have to pay capital gains tax.
0: Absolutely.
2: Yeah,
0: yeah. Yeah. And basically half the gain, if it's sold this year under the old rules, 50% discount. So it'll be whatever your profit is over that period, less, if you've done maintenance work and stuff like that, capital works to the property, all that comes into the calculation. But basically, half of that profit will be added to your other income in the year that the property sold. And I should make that point, Phil, at this time of the year, it's the date that the contract is signed, not when you settle. So if you are signing a contract in the next 3 weeks, it will be all applied to this financial year, not next financial year, which is when you might actually get the cash.
2: Yeah. Andrew from Eleanor Heights just wants to make it clear. Yes, Andrew, I think the answer to this question is yes. To follow up on my previous text, does the 30% minimum tax, CGT tax, apply to just the capital gain post 30 June 27 or to the gain for the total time the property was owned?
0: My understanding, it's the post-gain.
2: It's the post-June, I think that's right. Trevor from Bega. Hello, Trevor.
4: Hello, how are you?
2: Pretty good.
4: Yeah, I've just turned 67.
2: Mm-hmm.
4: I've just taken out $150,000 out of my super to pay off my unit.
2: Yep.
4: So I'm debt-free with that.
0: Excellent.
4: Now, I have a little business, a little franchise business, which I make about $2,000 a month out of.
2: Mm-hmm.
4: I was told I could put that, get that paid straight into my super and still get the pension.
0: Look, it's accessible income, and whatever you do with it, you can't hide it in super, basically. But at the end of the day, you can you know, do up a proper profit and loss.

0: $1,000 a month isn't a lot of money, but it is money that Centrelink will want to know about. But you need to be realistic and say, well, look, you know, these are my expenses and I've got, you know, using a bit of electricity and all that sort of stuff. So do up a bit of a profit and loss statement and present that to Centrelink. And with a bit of luck, they'll be happy to accept that. Do you have an ABN or anything exciting like that, Trevor, or would you just do it sort of at market?
1: Yeah, we have an ABN number, yeah.
0: All right, okay. So they definitely do it because you can't hide it.
2: You can't hide it in super. No.
0: It doesn't work that way. So it's accessible income. The good news is that $2,000 a month works out to be about $1,000 a fortnight. Since some of it is through personal exertion, you know, you're working, you actually get $300 a fortnight free income, if you like, from that money that you're earning, and then you also got the income-free area, which for a single person is $218 a fortnight, or for a couple, $380 combined. But the bottom line is, I don't think you'd lose much pension as a result of it, to be honest.
2: But you will lose some, by the sound of it.
0: Potentially, yeah.
1: Okay. Right, now I'm looking at retiring in July, so about 6 weeks' time. I'll get a large payment. Should I put a lot of that in the super?
0: You've done the sensible stuff, which is pay off the mortgage, which is a great idea. Potentially, you could put it into super to reduce tax, but if it's going to be in July, you're in the new financial year, and if you've retired, you won't have much income, so perhaps the tax aspects aren't so great. But once it's in super, and perhaps you convert the remainder into a pension fund, Trevor, the good news is that there's no tax whatsoever on any of the earnings inside the super fund, so you don't have to put it on your tax return, and equally, any money that you take out of super isn't put on your tax return because it's completely tax-free because you're over 60 years of age. So there's a lot of good reasons why super stacks up for people in retirement. So it's probably worthwhile. Always keep a bit of cash in the bank. I like to see people with, you know, 10,000, 20,000 in case the car breaks down or whatever. Perhaps have a chat to the super fund or get some advice on the leftovers from the payout.
2: Okay, but,
0: happy retirement, my friend.
1: Thank you very much.
2: Thanks, Trev. Okay. Thanks, Trev. Bye-bye. Yeah, I wonder what he's doing, maybe mowing lawns or something, maybe.
0: I don't know, $2,000 a month, that's handy.
2: Oh, yeah, sure. Wayne from Mount Evelyn. G'day, Wayne.
3: How you going?
2: Pretty good.
3: Good. Simple question. I've got a few rental properties, which got a bit of a scare after the budget, but that's I'm at ease with that now because it only affects it after 27. Speaking to some friends and everything, about, as we know, it's advisable to get a valuation coming up to before the end of June 27. My question is, A, do you have to get a sworn valuation, a licensed valuer, or your local real estate agent?
0: Right. It's the former, unfortunately. These rules have always been in place. They're nothing special because the tax law changes. The ATO and the Office of State Revenue in most states will require to get a licensed valuer to do the valuation. Usually come in with a figure of plus or minus 5%. So you obviously use the figure they've given you, and that's the figure that'll be required. If they don't do it, then often they'll go and get it done, and then they'll slap you with the cost of it. So
3: because obviously if you get the latter, you go and get your handling agent. Yeah. They're going to increase the value, aren't they?
0: Yeah. Well, you've also got this new Butte calculator that's going to come along. You might want to look at that and see what sort of estimation it comes up with under the new model that they've got. Yeah.
3: Okay. What sort of money should we be talking for a normal house valuation?
0: I've been told you're probably looking at $500 to $600, so it's not cheap. And that's for sort of a
2: What if you don't do it? I mean, you'll have to get it.
0: Yeah,
2: anyway.
0: Well, they'll again, we haven't seen the details of the legislation. I haven't might be there now, but I haven't seen it coming out. But my thoughts would be that the ATO will just apply their estimator calculator that they allow people to use and do it that way.
3: Yeah, and that'd be tax deductible, I'm assuming.
0: Yes. It absolutely will be.
2: Thanks, Wayne.
3: Okay. All right. Thanks very much.
2: Thank you, mate. Changes. What do you think about the argument that some people are making? Well, it's good that property prices have come off because this is going to – the whole point of this exercise was to try and make it a bit easier for owners, so people want to live in houses to get into them, and particularly young people.
0: and I'm perhaps not as popular as I'd want to be, but I actually don't disagree with the idea of removing some of those tax concessions, simply because, Phil, it's just common sense. If you're bidding on a property and you've got four people there that have got all these tax breaks and one's a first home buyer, they're clearly at a disadvantage relative to the people that have got the tax concessions. So if that stuff's modified or taken away, then in theory you would expect to see the first home buyers have a better opportunity. I think one of the issues, which is probably not explored fully enough, is the removal of rental properties from the market. You've got a lot of investors, and I would expect that most of the people that are selling their properties in Perth now are the investors getting out. That's less rental properties on the market, and that can only mean one thing: rents go up. So, interestingly enough, I think that was fundamentally the reason it was backtracked by Paul Keating all those years ago, because the rental stock just dried up so dramatically that it put even more pressure on housing. So, I don't know. I think we have to see how it plays out. But there's plenty of theories running around at the moment.
2: We've got lots of listeners everywhere. Joe is texting saying, "I'm tuning in from Munich Airport."
0: Well, there
2: I've
0: you go.
2: I've been watching Paris Saint-Germain win the Champions League final. I'm about to get on a 32-hour flight with two stops via New York and then back to Sydney.
0: Wow.
2: Good on you, Joe.
0: Lucky
2: Thanks
0: Joe.
2: For being a loyal Nightlife listener, too.
0: Absolutely.
2: Yeah, very quickly, Mike's been waiting on from Oak Park. G'day, Mike.
4: G'day. How are you, gentlemen?
2: Pretty good.
4: Yeah, good. Just a very straightforward question. I own my own place outright, and that's obviously a good thing. I don't have investment properties or anything. But when I go overseas, when I come back again, there seems to be my pension has gone down, my old age pension. Yep. And I'm wondering if there's a rationale behind that, because I've got three sisters, and if any of them die at any time, which they're all older than me and I'm pretty old, I want to go and obviously see the funerals and blah, blah.
0: Absolutely. So the rule is that the actual pension payment that you get per fortnight, so the maximum rate is currently $1,290 for a single person.
4: Yes.
0: Part of that's what's called a base pension, and the other part's what we call supplements. And they're things like pharmaceutical supplement, an allowance for telephone and internet, and there's an energy supplement. And basically, they are only payable if you're residing in Australia, because that's where you're going to use it. They don't want to provide a supplement for you to pay your power bill in, Southeast Asia or anything like that. So that's why it drops down. There's a minimum period, I think it's 6 weeks, that you can be away. It might be 12, but anyway, it's a period of time that you can be away and still receive the full pension. But once you're away beyond that 6 or whatever weeks it is, then it'll drop down to the base pension. The other rider to that is that if you're a new Australian and you haven't been here for full 35 years, they will also prorata the amount of pension that you receive while you're overseas. So that's the reason it drops, my friend. But when you come home, of course, they know, and up it goes back to the full rate.
4: Oh, that hasn't been the case to date, but I might follow that up.
0: Well, maybe that's some other assets and stuff. Yeah, it's worth just perhaps going online. If you go via the my.gov.au site and then link to Centrelink, you'll be able to see exactly how they're assessing you. Yep.
2: Okay. Well, right, Mike.
4: Thank you.
2: Thanks, Mike.
0: Good luck. Yeah.
2: Well, and you're Mike from Oak Park. I think we've got probably time for one more. Steve from Taree. G'day, Steve.
5: G'day, Phil. How are you going?
2: Pretty good.
5: I've got a query that relates to the application of deeming rules by Centrelink in relation to pension. I had a bit of a tree change. I bought this place about 6 years ago. I should have probably got some financial advice before I did, but I've since learned that the idea was that obviously lifestyle, but also some kind of passive income from the farm in retirement. The complication is that it's a large property, 180 acres, but probably only 70 of it's arable and income producing. What's it? How complex is it with the deeming rule set up? I mean, is it just one individual in Centrelink that?
0: Oh, no. Very, very strict rules. There's a thing called the Social Security Guide that you can Google, and it's like 500 pages exactly how everyone in Centrelink applies it. Look, deeming only applies to financial assets, so it doesn't actually apply to property per se. It's only financial assets. So the deeming rates are a notional rate of interest changes that Centrelink apply. What you might be referring to is the property value itself being caught up under the asset test, which often happens. And basically, you're allowed to have 5 acres, which might include the buildings and bits and pieces. So 2 hectares under the new currency is exempt from Centrelink under the primary dwelling exemption. But any area of land above that has a deemed asset value, and that could be the thing that's affecting you. You can, you know, have that reviewed, and certainly many people do. If it's sort of all rock and you can't use it for anything, then obviously the value might be less than Centrelink have attributed to it. But find out what the value is that they're going to attribute to it, and then, you know, decide whether you want to appeal it. But many people do, and many people are successful.
5: And is there any way that you can make sort of impartial inquiries without, you know...
0: Absolutely. Yep, you can go and see a financial information service officer, which is a free service that Centrelink offer. 1-3-2-3-00 is the phone number, 1-3-2-3-00. Just follow the prompts and make an appointment. You go and sit with them and explain the circumstances, and they're very good.
2: Okay.
0: Very good at helping people out.
2: All right, yep. Steve.
5: Fantastic. Thanks very much.
2: Thanks, Steve. Good. Glad we could help. As Nick is always a great help. Thank you. Julie says, good evening. We're listening on the Indian Pacific as we come through.
0: Whoa.
2: As we come through Godoblin.
0: Good on, wherever that is.
2: Oh, come on. What do you mean, wherever that is? All right, Nick, we'll get you again, Phil, down the track, mate. Thank
0: you. Look forward to it.
2: Good.
0: Cheers.
2: Finance with Nick Bruning. Nick is an independent financial advisor, author of Don't Panic, Why You Can Retire With Less Than You Think. All right, we've got the Mart Life News Breakdown with Amy Remekas coming up straight after the latest news.
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0: ABC News with David Rollins. Ukrainians have described the aftermath of Russia's recent strikes on the country as apocalyptic. Multiple people have died and many more are injured after Moscow launched one of its most ferocious missile and drone attacks in several months. Ukrainian President Volodymyr Zelensky says civilian infrastructure and energy facilities have been targeted. This Ukrainian was bunkering down in the capital Kyiv and says she feared for her life.
1: Smoke was everywhere. We crouched with my daughter and tried to cover her, but a stone or debris from the building hit her and tore her jacket. She is saying her back hurts. Everything was covered with smoke. We couldn't understand what was happening. Some kind of apocalypse.
0: The Australian Council of Trade Unions says it now views One Nation as the true opposition in federal politics, presenting the biggest threat to workers' rights. Polls released over the weekend placed Pauline Hanson's minor party ahead of both Labor and the Coalition on primary votes. ACTU Secretary Sally McManus says the union will pivot its messaging to make sure its members know what Hanson's stance is on workers' rights.
2: She's been consistently saying she doesn't support unfair dismissal laws, and then she repeated that again on the weekend. She doesn't support penalty rates. She voted against wage theft laws. She voted against the right to disconnect. She voted against every single worker's right when it came before her.
0: Western Power is continuing to respond to hazards across the south of Western Australia after widespread damage to infrastructure over the weekend. Samantha Girling reports.
3: The worst storm in nearly half a century brought destructive winds, sending trees into homes and power infrastructure. About 160,000 households lost power at least once, with about 10,000 customers from the South Metropolitan area to the Great Southern still offline. Western Power says the priority is resolving about 70 outstanding hazards, down from a peak of 500, before crews can focus on restoring power. Customers without power for more than 12 consecutive hours will be able to apply for an extended outage payment.
0: The UN warns that a new phase of the natural El Niño weather pattern could begin in a matter of weeks, boosting temperatures on a planet already under strain from climate change. The BBC's Justin Rowlett has the story.
4: El Niño's impacts vary, but it often raises the risk of drought and wildfires in the Amazon, Australia and Southeast Asia, while bringing heavier rain and potential floods to parts of the Americas. It comes as climate change has already made the planet significantly warmer. It means El Niño will, says UN Secretary General Antonio Guterres, pour fuel on the fire of a warming world. Impacts will hit even harder, travel even further and cross borders with devastating speed.
0: Wind Television has wasted no time in making changes to NBN after taking control of the Newcastle Bay station. Ben Clifford has more.
5: Nine sold NBN Newcastle to the Wind Network in May for almost $15 million. Wind this morning told staff at NBN Newcastle that a local half-an-hour bulletin will now be delivered out

0: Newcastle at 5:30pm instead of the hour bulletin at 6, which has been in place since the 70s. There will also be no local bulletins on the weekends, with Nine Sydney Bulletin to be broadcast on Saturdays and Sundays. The changes will take effect on June 27th. It's unclear if these changes will impact staffing numbers. In a statement, Wynn says local journalism and local storytelling remain central to its strategy for NBN.
1: Launceston community leaders have shared their collective disappointment at the news that Bogues Brewery will cease local brewing operations later this year. Mackenzie Archer has the details.
2: The historic James Bogues Brewery opened 145 years ago, but parent company Lion Australia today announced plans to cease local beer production by November. The company says long-term market decline has left the brewery operating below capacity. Launceston's Chamber of Commerce says the news is devastating for Tasmania's north. Local Mayor Matthew Garwood says Bogues is a cultural icon.
3: The Bogues story is Launceston's story.
2: Premier Jeremy Rockcliffe says the government is extremely disappointed with Lion's decision, which will affect 42 jobs.
1: And the Sydney Thunder have appointed former England cricket captain Andrew Flintoff as their head coach for the next two Big Bash League seasons.
4: Storms can be damaging and unpredictable. 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
2: Yes, well, hello, and how are you? Philip Clark with you on ABC Radio. This is Nightlife. We are right across the country, everywhere, and right through the Pacific as well with Radio Australia. It's the second hour of the program at 11:06. It's 9:06 in WA. It's 10:24 in South Australia and the Northern Territory. Thank you, Baz. Baz says, come on, Nick. Everyone knows that Condoblin... Well, Condo, of course, is Shannon Knoll's hometown. That's true, it is. Yeah, Condoblin. In the central west of New South Wales is Shannon Knoll's hometown. It's got the utes in the paddock, I think, too, installation too. Wonderful laid-back country town. 1-300-800-222. We're broadcasting to Condoblin and everywhere else in the country as well. You should be getting us loud and clear. No problems with the reception and maintenance, except in Melbourne after 1:30 for a short period of time, and I'll tell you about that a bit later on. But everyone else, you should be getting us loud and clear. Get us on the Listen app, which is a terrific way to listen as well, or your TV channel 25. Coming up in this hour, Nightlife, the news breakdown with Amy Remikas. Michael Adams is going to tell us the story of Fisher's Ghost, which is a great yarn. Talk about something which is made up out of nothing. And Peter Marks will have a chat to us as well about SpaceX and where all that's headed, as well as some suggest that Elon Musk, I think if he establishes a successful base, a moon base plus a base on Mars, he will collect all his entitlements and be worth $1 trillion. I wouldn't be betting on it. 1-300-800-222 is the number. And sad news, did you hear that in the news about the fact that Bogues Brewing is not going to be brewing beer in Launceston anymore? They say demand is down. Well, I've been doing my best. I mean, what about everybody else? Come on, people. 1-300-800-222. It's very sad when these things happen. Where's it going to be made now? In some, I don't know. Depressing. Let's talk about it a bit later on in the program. All right, that's where we're at. Let's kick things off in this hour with the Nightlife News Breakdown.
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2: Time for Nightlife News Breakdown. Well, good news for the almost 3 million Australians who are low-paid workers. The minimum wage is to

0: increased by 5.97%. And minimum award workers will get a 4.75% pay boost as a result of the Fair Work Commission's annual wage review. That means the new national minimum wage will be $26.44 an hour, up from $24.90. For a full-time 38-hour week, people will now earn $1,004, up from $948. The pay increase will begin from July 1. Treasurer Jim Chalmers says this is a good outcome.
1: This means that the minimum wage is up more than $12,000 a year since we came to office 4 years ago. It's about a 30% increase in the minimum wage, which is a very good thing.
0: Australia's Peak Industry Association, the Australian Industry Group, however, says the new wages would be confronting for employers, and they're worried about the broader inflation effects of lifting the minimum wage and what that might have on the country.
2: And we do worry about the broader inflationary impacts that we'll have in the time of uncertainty where we are predicting increased inflation. In any case, before this decision, we think this will flow through and continue to push those pressures, which will flow through to interest rates. So everything is connected.
0: Chief Executive Innes Willicks of the Australian Industry Group. Joining us for Nightlife News Breakdown tonight, Amy Remikas, contributing editor for The New Daily, chief political analyst for the Australia Institute. Amy, good evening to you. Welcome to Nightlife.
3: Thank you for having me.
0: Well, minimum wage is up. That's not a huge shock. The pay boost certainly fits within Labor's broader cost of living and budget strategies. But business groups aren't happy. Maybe that's predictable too, isn't it?
3: I was going to say, when are business groups happy about workers getting a pay rise? I don't think I've ever come across it in my time.
0: I certainly don't recall it all the time. I've been covering politics for 35 years. No, that's true.
3: Yep. There's always warnings that the sky is going to fall in, and the sky doesn't fall in, but that doesn't stop us from doing this again in a year's time if we do see the minimum wage increased again. And look, I mean, the concerns about inflation, I don't actually see happening, and I'm not alone in that. Several economists, including at the ANZ, who released a statement today saying that they did not see today's outcome as materially altering the outlook for wages, inflation, or the cash rate. And that is because the 6%, which is for the lowest paid workers, so there's about 80,000 people who are on the minimum wage. They are disproportionately First Nations and migrants who do not speak English, who are earning that wage. They are not going to be running out and suddenly having a whole bunch of discretionary spending, which would increase the amount of spending. All this minimum wage increase does is mean that they have a little bit more purchasing power to continue purchasing the things they were already buying. And that's one of the things with the minimum wage, is that it does not increase discretionary spending. It is only meant to keep up with the cost of living, which is why we have indexed pensions to inflation. So pensioners are able to keep up with the cost of living, meaning that they can still buy, you know, whatever basic groceries or fuel or whatever it is that they spend it on with the same amount of purchasing power. So concerns about inflation increasing, I think, are overblown. So do a lot of serious economists. But I think that we are to expect this from business groups who, as I said, it's pretty by rote now.
0: I never understand why business groups, particularly small business groups, don't say, well, it's good that people have got more money to spend because they'll spend more money and that's got to be good for us. I mean, surely, I don't know, I mean, people spend more money where? In small businesses, don't they? Buying coffee and extra stuff from the corner store, you'd think.
3: Well, yeah. I mean, for small businesses, their staff are people who are on minimum wages most of the time, are on the award minimum wage, and they need people like that to buy their wares, to buy the fruit and vegetables, to go to the local shop, the local cafe, to, you know, whatever little local service that they're providing. They need people to have the same amount of purchasing power, because if you are increasing your costs as a business because of inflation, we are seeing inflation, and every economic data indicator is pointing this to be an issue with supply, not with demand. It's because of things like energy cost increases, which is because of what is happening in the Middle East and, of course, in Russia. If you're increasing your prices in response to energy prices going up, you need people to also see a small boost in their wages so they can still afford your product or service. Yeah. I only have high school economics, but I'm still pretty across that that's how it generally works.
0: Yes, well,

0: The leader of the moment, at least according to the polls, Pauline Hanson, is getting asked more questions these days. She was having a bet both ways when asked about the Fair Work Commission's decision. She says she doesn't begrudge the pay rise, but also says businesses are at breaking point.
1: The businesses won't be employing these people either. Won't be able to afford it. They will actually just struggle to do the work themselves. I know, because I've been there myself.
0: Yeah, it's a kind of difficult one for One Nation. Yes, I mean, where are they going to land on these things? Because a lot of One Nation voters presumably are on Struggle Street, as it were, themselves.
2: Yeah, I mean, like, and I don't think anyone should deny that Struggle Street is not something that is happening. I mean, like, one of the reasons people are flocking to One Nation is that they keep being told that things, you know, are better or not as bad as they could be, and people are not necessarily feeling that. However, Pauline Hanson has not been a small business owner for about 30 years now. You know, like, it's been quite a few decades since she was the fish and chip shop owner in Queensland. And yet that is still the myth about Pauline Hanson. Pauline Hanson also told Sky News today that young people just weren't working hard enough, that they didn't want to work. They didn't want to do the hours. They were always on their phone. You know, they were tired by the afternoon. This is a political leader who was not at Senate estimates last week. She was, you know, gallivanting around, socialising, including in Queensland, where she caught up and put on her socials that she met with Clive Palmer and they shared cake together. She didn't attend her job at Senate Estimates, you know, and yet she's complaining about other people not doing their job. So, look, this is one of those things where she is right on the zeitgeist, and that is something that a lot of people are attracted to. But if you scratch below a little bit of that detail, all the hypocrisy in the world still exists with Pauline Hanson.
0: Yes, all right. Now, AUKUS, talking about things to which there is considerable disquiet about, Labor backbencher Ed Husic, who can say what he likes these days, having been sacked from the ministry in a factional deal, has once again broken ranks with the government's public stance, this time on AUKUS, demanding a plan B, urging Australia to confront the reality that it may never receive the submarines it's entitled to under the agreement. It comes as a group describing themselves as concerned Australians today launched their own inquiry into AUKUS. AUKUS is going to be a public inquiry. It'll be headed by former Labor Minister Peter Garrett, with four other commissioners, including Admiral Chris Barry, the former chief of the Australian Defence Force, and Carmen Lawrence, former Premier of Western Australia. Now, the comments come 2 days after Defence Minister Richard Marles confirmed Australia would not receive any new subs from the US. We'll get three second-hand ones. Ed Husic says there are significant questions here about the United States deal, surely.
3: But this deal has changed, and as a result, we need to recognise, is there anything that is going to improve this outcome or alter it? I don't think so. And there's obviously been, I mean, this is a great understatement, but you've seen within the broader movement a general disquiet about the nature of the deal itself.
0: Yes, and Peter Garrett, of course, on the 7:30 report tonight also suggested these things may never arrive anyway.
4: I don't think people have had the opportunity yet to really consider what it does mean for Australia. I mean, foregone opportunity cost in terms of the amount of money concerned. We've written off the inland rail. That's one sub. We could put hospitals, say, up to a $2 billion cost in most of the major towns of Australia with the amount of money that we're spending on AUKUS.
0: Yes. Amy, a lot of disquiet within the government's ranks and beyond.
2: Yeah, there are. And I mean, full disclosure, Leanne Minchell, who's one of the co-directors of the Australia Institute, is one of the commissioners on this inquiry, but it's completely separate to what I do and the Australia Institute.
0: How's this thing going to work? Well, it's going to be a public inquiry where? I mean, they were announcing it at Parliament House. It can't be. They're not going to have it in Parliament, are they? No, they can't.
2: No, they're not. It's a public inquiry, as I understand, and I've only seen what is publicly being released about it. It's been put together by the Australian Peace and Security Forum. Right. Which is, you know, basically one of these groups that looks at these sorts of long-term impacts of threats to peace and things like that. And so it's made international headlines because we've got a government ex-minister leading a public inquiry. And from what I understand from what they were saying, it was, basically Peter Garrett saying it's kind of crazy that there's no parliamentary inquiry into this, given how much we're spending, given how the questions of sovereignty, given the questions over whether or not we will ever ever receive the submarines. And look, everything I have seen reported from the US Congress and Pentagon suggests that we

0: are never seeing these submarines, but we're certainly paying billions of dollars to the United States for there to build their own. So they've decided to do an inquiry, and it's going to work much like parliamentary inquiries do, which is people will be able to put in submissions. They will call people to come and talk to them about their concerns or answer questions about it. It's just not going to have any of the compulsion powers. It's not going to have, you know, the you are speaking to Hansa, this is all on the record. It's basically a group of, you know, serious private citizens saying this is something we should be paying a lot more attention to. And given that we're talking about it tonight and it's made international news, they're probably not, you know, too far off the mark in thinking this is something people do want to talk a lot more about.
1: No, I think so. I think a lot of people are concerned that the whole thing seems to be a cook-up between the major sides of politics. Here's Peter Garrett again.
2: I caution against us getting caught up in a bit of this, you know, the excitement of or whether or not it will become an issue within the Labor Party. I very much hope that it does. But it needs to become an issue within the Conservative Party, within One Nation. It's an issue amongst the Greens, to be certain. And that's because the cost figure itself is eye-watering. And we say $368 billion. That doesn't take into account the $10 or $11 billion that's been advanced for the upgrade of the Collins submarines, our own submarines, under a great deal of controversy. Neither does it take into account any amount of money necessary to actually safely store medium and high-level radioactive waste for thousands of years, something the Americans have failed to do up to now and could cost north of $100 billion. So really, when we talk about AUKUS, we're talking about $500 billion of expenditure of taxpayers' money for submarines that may not ever arrive.
1: Yes, well, fair enough too, I guess. Look,
0: I think you're speaking for the country there. That seems everywhere that I've travelled across Australia, that seems to be the view.
1: Yeah, well, that's right. Look, right from the very beginning, this thing has just been heads nodding on both sides of politics, hasn't it? Without too much.
0: Literally cooked up over a dinner, and then Anthony Albanese, when he came to government, went, yep, okay, I'm signing that. And he didn't even know what we were signing at that particular point.
1: No. Back in federal parliament, One Nation's David Farley was sworn in today to take up his seat in the House of Reps. He, of course, won the coalition stronghold of Farah, made vacant by former Liberal leader Susan Lee. He's become the first ever One Nation MP to win a federal lower house seat. David Farley says it's because Australians are feeling uncomfortable and he and the party are recognising it.
3: What we learnt in Farah was, first of all, the art of listening, to actually understand what's going on within your electorate, and that can transfer over to what's going on within Australia at the moment. Australians, in particular, are very, very uncomfortable and feeling a lot of personal discomfort, family discomfort and commerce discomfort, just in way the policies that are running and driving our country at the moment, whether it's the price of liquid energies, the price of retail power for houses or for homes in themselves. We've just trying to digest a bouncing rubber ball of a budget that the government has delivered that again approaches it from an aggressive tax angle, which is taking more discretionary spend out of the pocket. And more importantly, I think, is just where is the aspiration for Australia at the moment?
1: Yes, well, he's a bit of a political bouncing rubber ball himself, I guess. Amy, how did he seem in Parliament?
0: Yeah, he looked a little lost, to be honest, watching him, you know, enter the chamber. He was obviously, you know, overawed and appeared to be having a few kind of pinch-me moments. How did I end up here? But once all the swearing in was done, it was Barnaby Joyce who, you know, introduced him over to the dispatch box and all the rest of it. And then he had the big hugs with Pauline Hanson and the other senators who were allowed onto the floor of the parliament for the swearing in. Once that was all kind of done and dusted, he just kind of sat there looking a little bit like, okay, now what? Which is, I think, you know, completely understandable for someone who's just found themselves making a little bit of history. But there was a vote, a motion very soon after all of that, where the Greens put forward a motion calling on the government to support a 25% tax on gas exports. Labor voted against it. The coalition didn't turn up, and neither did One Nation. They were deliberately absent for that, I would say, given that David Farley walked back into the chamber not too long after that motion was called. While he has left the door open to potentially crossing the floor of One Nation, he said he's not afraid to, you know, to vote against.

0: them when he thinks that they're going wrong. He is towing the party line on his first day at work.
1: Yes, well, keeping his shoes shined and his shirt clean first up. The latest polls, of course, showing One Nation is the most popular in primary votes in one survey across the country, Nationals. But the Nationals are looking pretty worried here because the polling will no doubt be a shock to what they see as the established order, something that federal Nationals backbencher Colin Boyce certainly recognises. Here's a little of what he said. He says his party is definitely in deep doo-doo.
2: Now, I am worried sick about the ramifications of what might happen if there is an election tomorrow, and indeed when there is an election in possibly 18 months, 2 years' time.
1: Particularly, of course, as Pauline Hanson isn't exactly putting out the olive branch to people who might want to jump over the fence, is she?
0: No, I mean, like, what I find amusing about that from a purely political sense is that literally last week the Nationals held a press conference outside of Parliament House demanding that Labor call an immediate election because they wanted to take the tax changes to the people, while everybody knew that if they did that, they would lose every single person who was standing in front of them except for the senators. And this is not new. I mean, people who have been listening to me rant on your program for the last couple of years would know that I've been going, look at the primary vote here, the Nationals are in trouble. I mean, even before the juggernaut of the last 12 months where we've seen One Nation's vote go from about 12% to now leading the, you know, primaries of all political parties in that one Resolve poll that was put out over the weekend. Even then, at the last election, seats like Maranoa and other Queensland LNP seats, One Nation was polling between 12 and 16%. Which would have suggested a wipeout. And one of the reasons we've seen such a reordering of the Nationals, Barnaby Joyce has jumped ship to One Nation because he sees it as a political future for him. David Littleproud stepped down as leader of the Nationals because he would know very early on that his seat was in danger of falling to One Nation. And while they're not extending the olive branch to the Nationals, and Barnaby Joyce has been very clear that even if people wanted to come over, it doesn't mean that One Nation wants you. Well, at the moment, we are seeing a big reordering of the right in terms of the seats that they absolutely would claim it would be from the Nationals and then the Liberals. Some of Labor's are in doubt, but on the numbers right now, it's not enough to win government. It is, however, enough to make them the bigger opposition party. However, One Nation over 30 years is still to prove if it can keep a large cohort of people together under its banner for more than one election cycle.
1: Yes, exactly. In the past, experience would say they won't be able to do that, but we shall see. All right, Amy, always great to talk. Appreciate it. Thank you.
0: Anytime.
1: Amy Remakis, contributing editor for The New Daily, chief political analyst for the Australia Institute, and author of her new book, Where It All Went Wrong, The Case Against John Howard.
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1: Thanks for the text. Robin wonders whether the AUKUS subs are the classic bottom of the harbour scheme. Yes. Of course, the other question is, says my texter, in 20 or more years, if the submarines do arrive, would they be useful then in that world? Well, that's a very, very interesting point, isn't it? If you look at the way warfare has been conducted in Ukraine and Iran and so on, it's certainly very different from how it used to be. 1-300-800-222 is the number. Phil, once again, Labor's lost it. They didn't put up a candidate in Farrah. It was a no contest. Well, that's true. They did not run a candidate in Farrah. All right, 1-300-800-222 is the number. We're going to talk next to Michael Adams, who's going to have a chat about the story of Fisher's ghost.
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1: The story of Fisher's ghost is one of Australia's most famous folklore tales. It prompts, or has prompted, an annual festival. Festival of Fisher's Ghost, and it was even the basis of a silent movie storyline. It stemmed from a series of historical events which occurred in Campbelltown in New South Wales. Now, that's now a large urban population centre and part of southwestern Sydney, but at the time it was a remote and

0: isolated rural outpost. We're talking about the early 19th century here. The ghost bit, well, when a local farmer mysteriously disappeared in June 1826, suspicions were raised until his spectral apparition supposedly guided authorities to his hidden corpse, resulting in the conviction of his killer. Well, to tell us more about this and other events from this time of the year through our history, we're joined once again by Michael Adams, creator and host of the Forgotten Australia podcast. Michael, good evening to you. Welcome back.
1: Thank you so much. I'd like to be referred to as Scooby-Doo tonight, if that's all right. We're taking the mystery machine back into Australia's ghostly past with Fisher's ghost. Dear.
0: I did an hour on ghosts at one stage, Michael, and someone said to me, "You can't be serious, Phil."
1: Hey, look, don't knock it till you've seen one. No. Or haven't. For the record, I have never seen a ghost. No. But hey, lots of people who are smarter than me say they have. So the truth is out there, as another famous ghost hunter once said. But Fisher's ghost, I mean, it is a tale.
0: Who was Fisher?
1: Well, for starters, Frederick Fisher was entirely real. So we know that for sure. Like, rather than go back to, you know, second and third and fourth hand tales. In the last week, I've been going back to the original records. So Ancestry has stacks of them. I mean, we're talking copies of, you know, baptismal registers, jail returns, convict indents. There are even some letters written by Frederick Fisher in his own hand. So he 100% existed. So he was born in 1792. It lived in London. When his child was baptized in 1813, when he was about 20, he gave his occupation as leather dealer. Now, his baby soon after died. The child was born out of wedlock, so there might have been, you know, a little bit of shame around this baby. His wife, or his fiancée, Betsy, was soon pregnant with another child. But by that time, July 1815, poor old Fred had been busted with forged banknotes. So he was sent down under for 14 years, and he arrived in Sydney in mid-1816. Now, Fred was clearly an educated chap. So he worked as a clerk for the Provost Marshal's Department. That was the forerunner to the sheriff, ensuring that, you know, the letter of the law was followed. He was also superintendent for the Waterloo Flour Company. So these are, you know, not road gang kind of positions. He was, you know, an official, even though he was still a convict. So he also entered into a partnership in 1818 to establish what would have been Australia's first paper mill. And the actual watermark was going to read Fisher. So he was clearly an important character. There's a letter about this in the colonial records as well. Mm-hmm. That didn't work out. But by at that time, he also was in a dispute with a neighbour. So he wrote to Governor Macquarie and said, you know, can I get your protection in this matter? 4 years later, he's writing to Governor Bathurst saying, look, mate, I'm halfway through my 14 years. I've been a good worker. I've saved 300 quid. How about I get a ticket of leave? I'd like to be a farmer up at Newcastle. So he didn't get the ticket of leave to Newcastle, but he did get a grant of 30 acres at Campbelltown. So Fred was quite productive. You know, he'd amassed some money, he built a house, he was building a second brick structure, seemingly meant to be a store. He had a horse carriage, he had four horses, farming equipment, he had his own convict servants. He was doing well, but he also had a bit of a quick temper. Mm-hmm. So in 1825, a bloke came onto his property looking to see one of Fred's servants because this guy owed him some money, and there was a bit of a scuffle. Fred pulled out a knife and stabbed this bloke a few times. Now, this guy was on his sickbed for weeks. It's 1825. Antibiotics are a long way off. So even a minor sort of stabbing wound could go septic, and Fred might have ended up facing the death penalty for murder. Luckily, the chap recovered. Fred still went to trial. It came out at the trial that, you know, he'd been provoked by this guy who was drunk and, I guess, kind of almost executing a home invasion. Fred got a £50 fine, and he got 6 months imprisonment. From the record, it's hard to know exactly, but it seems like as soon as he could pay the £50, he'd be released. Mm-hmm. In any case, while he was in jail and getting this all sorted, his neighbour, George Worrell, who was also a ticket of leave farmer, Fred gave him permission, I guess, to be his agent to look after his affairs. Now, presumably there might have been some document confirming this, but if so, it was never produced by George. It could have just been a verbal agreement. Hey, I'm in jail for the time being. Make sure everything runs smoothly on the farm. in any event, on the 17th of June, 1826. So it's the bicentenary of Frederick becoming Fred Fisher's ghost. He was in his house. He was in the house of George Worrell, where he actually lived after coming out of jail. A bunch of other guys lived there as well. They had their dinner. Fred gave one of the men a few coins to go to the pub, and then Fred took himself outside. That was the story. Now, I actually looked it up, and it was a waxing gibbous moon, 90%, almost a full moon. So, you know, he might have been able to see the, you know, dark paddocks of Campbelltown. He's out for a nice stroll in the crisp winter air. He is never seen again, at least in his earthly living form, that is. So, you know, the next day, people are wondering where Fred's gone. George soon comes up with the story. Hey, Fred was actually about to be busted for forgery again, and or he owed a lot of people a lot of money, so he's taken himself out of the colony. So he'd boarded a ship and he'd left, which, you know, sounds to us kind of like, oh, well, he's just split. But it was a bigger deal because he was a ticket of leave man. He wasn't allowed to actually even leave his district without permission. So this would be a matter for, you know, the colonial secretary at some point. George then took it upon himself to say, oh, before he went, he sold me all of his stuff. And I'd like to, you know, also then settle up his debt on the mortgage on his property and take possession of that as well. And the man who held the mortgage, a guy called Daniel Cooper, said, this is all very strange. I mean, I've never known Fred to, you know, be anything but an upstanding chap who, you know, despite his recent legal troubles, he was almost free in terms of, you know, getting a conditional pardon. He owed me £80, but I'm willing to wait for that rather than you pay it and me hand over these title deeds. Daniel Cooper didn't believe George's story, nor did anybody else really. They thought it was sus. When he produced, you know, receipts, it was clear that it wasn't Frederick's signature on these documents. And he also said he had this, you know, power of attorney document, which he'd never produce. So Daniel Cooper eventually in September went to the colonial office, raised his concerns, and they put out a notice of Fred's supposed murder, offering a reward for the discovery of his body and any information leading to an arrest. Shortly after this, George was taken into custody, presumably arrested because of, you know, him trying to pass off these clearly forged documents. In October, about a month after the reward was posted, all of a sudden, Campbelltown CSI goes into full swing. They've found Fred's body buried in some swampy ground. Mm-hmm. Now, the question of how they came to it is where the ghost would come in, but not at this point. So the initial inquest reports in the colonial papers say that basically, the bench of magistrates at Campbelltown had instructed the constable to make a thorough search of Fred's property, and he'd done so in company with two Aboriginal trackers. And one of these trackers, a man named Gilbert, had pretty quickly sussed that there was what he called white man's fat, either floating on or impregnated into some water, said he's buried here. They dug him up. Fred's skull had been caved in, his face had been flattened, so it certainly was murder. There was no question of it being an accident. And then George was charged with willful murder. So that was what happened at the inquest. At the trial, however, the constable said that he'd actually been directed by the magistrates to go and search the property, and he'd seen some blood on a fence that bordered George and Fred's property. And that had been what led him to then use the trackers, and the rest of it had flowed. It sounds to me like the guy had taken the Aboriginal trackers to the property and they just found Fred's body. Mm. And the constable hadn't done much himself, and he might have woven this in to give himself a bigger role.
0: So where does the ghost bit come in?
1: Well, George denied any culpability to begin with. He said, you know, Fred had gone overseas. Then he changed his story and said two of the men that he lived with had actually killed Fred and sworn him to secrecy. Then he was convicted and he was sentenced to death. And like, he was sentenced on the Friday night in February 1827. He was going to hang on the Monday morning. A few hours before he was going to hang, he actually absolved anybody else from responsibility and said, look, I was swinging a fence paling at a horse and I accidentally hit Fred in the head, killed him. Then I panicked and I buried him. Of course, Fred's body showed that he'd been hit multiple times, also George had been lying about, you know, having power of attorney and all of this, and he'd also been willing

0: to send two other innocent men to the gallows. So George went to the gallows on the Monday morning. Horrible hanging, went pretty badly. Then he was cut up because he was a murderer. So, you know, a really bad ending for George. And Fred was, you know, laid to rest. So what we can see from the available records at the time, and like the Sydney Gazette did a 3,000-word story about the trial, you know, so they really did dig into it. A ghost was not mentioned at all.
1: So when does a ghost turn up?
0: Well, as far as I can tell, the first mention was in 1832 in a short-lived newspaper. They published a two-part, over 2 weeks, a epic poem called The Spirit of the Creek. And it said it was an Australian story, proudly Australian, founded on real events, a murder at Campbelltown. They called Fred Fredro, and they called Worrell Worlow. So not hard to interpret. They also asterisked out everything after F in Fisher. So you didn't really need to be, you know, a genius to piece it together. And it was a really great, gory poem. And in the poem, a chap who they gave a pseudonym to said he was had been walking home, thinking about where Fred was. This is, you know, after the reward's been posted, before the body's been discovered, when he saw sitting on this fence on Fred's property line, a man, and he got closer and went, oh, wow, that's Fred. And then he got even closer and saw Fred, you know, had brains leaking out and sunken eyes and all of this. And the ghost pointed towards the creek. So this guy freaked out, ran, went to a public house, knocked himself out, and spent the next week in a fever babbling about Fred. And when he came sort of, you know, back to his senses, demanded to see the magistrates, told them what he'd seen, and that's how they sent the policeman to go to the fence line.
1: But this is not history. This is just a poem.
0: This is a poem based on,
1: so the whole
0: quote,
1: thing,
0: quote unquote, real events.
1: So the whole thing is just a whole...
0: Well, that's a bit of a cynical thing to say. At the time, it was... the way it was put into the poem was that it was based on real events and that this was something that people in the Campbelltown district would already know of. 4 years later, Tegs magazine published a prose version, and that added the detail that the man who'd seen the ghost was a chap named Hurley, a settler in the region. So this, you know, folded in more details, made it seem more like a news story. Tegs magazine was also very short-lived, but this article was reproduced in the Sydney Gazette, the Colonist, and then it was reproduced for decades afterwards. This same article just kind of surfaced every few years. So that really set the story amongst the wider Sydney and Australian population. Mm. The thing is, of course, you know, if you hear this poem recited to you, you know, you then go and try and tell it to somebody and you kind of, you know, fill in your own details and say, yeah, it's based on a true story. That person tells somebody, that person tells somebody. And eventually you have fact/folklore about Fisher's ghost. The one funny thing was, though, in the 1836 version, Peggs had actually said, you know, this is all true and some of these people are still alive, so you can ask them if you see them and they'll swear to it. In 1841, after a lecture at the Mechanics Institute in Sydney about Fisher's ghost that had named John Hurley as being the man who saw the ghost, the real John Hurley wrote to the papers and said, hey, this never happened. I was 200 miles away at this time and I never swore anything to any magistrate about any ghost. And what you see in the stories immediately after that, whenever Fisher's ghost is referred to, the name of the witness becomes Vardy, Farley, Smith, and so on. So the tale would change so that it could never really be contradicted. One of the angles that people who believe it say is that what had actually happened was this ghost had appeared. The magistrates couldn't introduce it into court in the trial, so they just glossed over it. They omitted it. The more likely explanation, if there was any ghost at all, is that there was an informer who, after the reward had been posted, you know, the government had said supposed murder, this informer, to save their own neck because they were somehow complicit, had made up this ghost story so that they could point the police in the right direction without actually turning, you know, King's evidence and being an informer.
1: Now,
0: so
1: yeah,
0: that is Fisher's ghost. And, even the 1832 version, we're only 6 years off that being 200 years old. So it's a...

0: Apple got the mighty challenge after that. Do you think you should invest in SpaceX and Elon Musk? Sorry, I'll take that back. I'd rather get the views of Peter Marks, who is our tech man, and he's up next. Nightlife Tech. Nightlife Tech. On the 20th of May, the world's richest man, Elon Musk, filed documents with the US Securities and Exchange Commission to take SpaceX public after 24 years of being a private company. If they raise the money they anticipate, it will value the business at $1.7 trillion US, and potentially make Elon Musk's personal value to over $1 trillion. Mind you, I think he has to establish bases on Mars for this to happen, but let's put that aside. SpaceX has been successful at launching lots of rockets and unique in being able to reuse boosters, and they've invented those relandable rockets. But there's much more to this collection of tech companies, but is it really worth $1.7 trillion? Joining us is Peter Marks, software developer and technology commentator from Access Informatics, who's been reading the lengthy SpaceX prospectus. Peter, good evening to you. Welcome back.
1: Thanks, Philip. Good to be with you.
0: What are the main parts of space of the SpaceX business now? Is the prospectus detailed?
1: Oh, my goodness. It's a huge document. It's about 400 pages. It's packed with pretty pictures of rockets launching, landing, and in space delivering satellites. There's masses of footnotes and legal terminology and graphs, which some people have described as Bezos charts. I don't know if you've heard that term, but they're famously vague graphs that Amazon puts in their annual reports with no vertical scale on them. But look, SpaceX is made up of three businesses. There's the space, there's internet services, and AI. The space bit designs and manufactures these reusable rockets, which we've all seen, this amazing landing back on
0: Incredible.
1: The launch pad.
0: Yeah.
1: I mean, what a great trick. It is fantastic. They've been hugely successful at this. They've launched more than 80% of all of the stuff into orbit by weight since 2023, so they do dominate. And their mission success rate is over 99%. I think they only count missions after they've done the test stuff and everything. But anyway, their revenue last year was $4.1 billion US, but mostly due to heavy R&D investments into Starship, their big spaceship, which they're hoping to sell to NASA. They actually lost money. They lost $657 million. Next up, the internet business, the bit that offers Starlink satellite internet. This is the money spinner of the whole organization. They have 10.3 million subscribers, including myself, as of March this year. Up 105% year on year, and they've rolled it out to 164 countries, so they're a global business. Revenue last year was $11.4 billion US, with an estimated profit of $7.2 billion. That's a good margin, up 86% year on year. Now, as well as private customers like me, they've been picking up enterprise, government, and increasingly airlines. The new frontier, the growth area they see, is satellite to cell phone directly services, and that opens up this huge potential market. However, their revenue per user is declining, in part because they've been cutting prices to bring in price-sensitive consumers. But the growth more than makes up with that, what they've been losing there.
0: If they manage to get satellite to cell, then the business will just completely take off.
1: Potentially, yeah. I think it's probably relatively expensive, but in the outback, that's a really important business.
0: Yeah.
1: The third pillar on this three-pillared chair, if you like, is what they call AI. It's actually made up of the Grok AI model, X, the social media platform that used to be called Twitter, and a collection of AI compute infrastructure, huge data centers they call Colossus, that they actually rent out to other businesses, including Anthropic, who incidentally have also announced an IPO. The AI bit had revenue of $3.2 billion last year, but had a loss of $6.4 billion. The big loss is largely due to the massive expenditure on infrastructure. Also, X, used to be Twitter, which Elon purchased for a bonkers $44 billion in October 2022. You remember he tried to get out of the deal but was forced to honour his offer. By all accounts, Twitter has done pretty badly since he took over. He'd reinstated previously banned hate speech accounts. The blue tick used to mean you were who you said you were, and he just said, you can just buy the blue tick, and that kind of destroyed trust. And consequently, there's been an exodus of advertisers. Phil, X

0: for $44 billion in 2022 is now estimated to be worth $19 billion, and it has $29 billion in debt. And this is all stuck in there with the good bits.
1: I mean, Elon Musk himself is the risk to the business, isn't it? Or is he the business?
0: Well, look, even with this influx of investors, he will remain firmly the controlling shareholder and CEO. And his attention is stretched across a range of businesses, including, of course, Tesla, which has suffered in recent years from this controversial public profile and sometimes erratic behaviour. You know, while Starlink is the standout success story, the launches, of course, were done by SpaceX. So it's not clear how they charge. You know, this kind of, I think they call it vertical integration. No doubt they were discounted. So Starlink probably looks better than it would have if they had to buy the rocket launchers from someone else. There are, of course, competitors on the way, most notably from Amazon with their Leo, which is due to be offered next year here because they've actually done a deal with NBN. And I heard you talking to Jonathan Webb last night about the test firing of theirs that exploded on the launch pad spectacularly. Bad timing, just when SpaceX is going IPO. So that will have hurt them. That was due to take up some of their satellites. And apart from losing the rocket, they also severely damaged the launch pad. So that's going to set them back quite a bit. The AI business, like most of the AI businesses, is burning cash. And Grok AI has not got any of the traction that the competing models from OpenAI and Anthropic have got. Of course, Grok, like X, has been tweaked by Musk to be conservative in its views, and it's not seen as being as reliable. So, Phil, SpaceX, despite Musk's free market talk, benefits from huge government contracts, including from NASA and defense. So there is some political risk that if the tide turns in the US, that those contracts could go somewhere else.
1: Yeah, that's true. So do you think people will invest? I mean, should anybody invest? Will institutional investors jump in?
0: Well, it's the biggest IPO since Saudi Aramco in 2019, which is now valued at $1.8 trillion. Now, of course, bear in mind that Saudi Aramco owns most of the oil in the world and has few competitors, so it's a much simpler sort of business. Originally, SpaceX was hoping to beat that valuation. They were going to go for $2 trillion, but it's been cut back to $1.7. Maybe they're hoping for a pop at launch. I think that because of the nature of, and I'm no expert on this, but I know that the index funds have to always buy the biggest companies in the market. So there's a whole range of index funds, super funds and things that will just buy it anyway just because of its size. And I believe some of them have waived the old rules about how long a company has to be before they, you know, how old it has to be before they buy, just because it's coming onto the market at that high price. Some of the claims in the prospectus, though, stuff about addressable market, just seem hilarious. You know, that particularly the AI stuff, they say that the addressable market for Grok AI is basically the entire population of the world. and they've also got some crazy things like the idea that they're going to put data centers in space. People seem to be entertaining this idea. I think it's crazy. It's so expensive to put things into space. And yeah, I don't know how that's going to work. But look, their low-cost rocket launchers and the low Earth orbit Starlink are very good businesses. He's just thrown in some sticky bits along with it. But overall, it is an amazing tech business. So, Phil, look, the IPO will price on June 11 and will debut on the NASDAQ the next day.
1: All right. Now, speaking of satellite to cell phone communication, as we were, there was a story on the weekend about ABC Landline about Australians who've died in the outback because they got lost and weren't able to call for help. What was the advice?
0: Yeah, the story by Erin Park covered several heartbreaking tales of people who'd somehow made a small mistake in Australia's unforgiving outback. They'd become dehydrated and they had succumbed to the elements. I think one guy just survived. The recommendation in this story was that anyone venturing out into the outback should invest in a PLB, a personal locator beacon. These devices cost a few hundred dollars and they have a button that can send your location to a satellite to call for help. One case study said that the victims had spent $7,500 on a metal detector. They were looking for gold, but they chose not to spend $300 on a PLB. Now, you can't hire these devices, but look, I want to draw your attention, the listener's attention, to a good option that is available in Australia, has been for some years. A lot of people don't realise they've already got it. High-end phones now have emergency SOS via satellite. It's a capability that's built in. It kicks in automatically if you dial 000 and there's no cellular coverage from any carrier, because normally cell phones, if you know, if you call 000, they'll go to any carrier they can see. But if there's no carriers and no internet connection, You do need to be outside and have a clear view of the sky, but I've tried it out. I haven't done a real call, but you can do a test call. And the software helps you. It tells you what to do and which way to point the phone and all that sort of stuff. The system asks you a few questions. It doesn't send much data. It says, you know, what's happened? Are you broken down? Is somebody injured? Are you just running late? And so it asks a few questions to pass on to emergency services. This has been in every iPhone since iPhone 14, Standard, Plus, Pro and Pro Max.
1: Okay.
0: It's also in the Google Pixel 9 and later. So it uses, in the case of Apple, it uses Apple's Global Star network, and Google has their own network. There is another service that can possibly help you, but it only on Telstra. If you're a Telstra customer, they have a thing called satellite text messaging. It's not really designed for emergencies, but obviously it would help. It does use Starlink already, so you can't do voice calls yet, but maybe that will come one day. And you could send text messages, and it works on the same Apple and Google phones, but it also works on Samsung Galaxy A36 and S21 or later. You have to be on an upfront Telstra mobile plan. So, Phil, I think if you're going to venture out into the outback, it's worth getting one of the phones that supports this because it can actually save you a life. It's a great feature.
1: Definitely. And look, finally, yesterday, NVIDIA, the company known for making the chips that power the AI revolution, held a press conference and announced they are going to get into the personal computer chip game. Is this exciting? What did they announce?
0: Well, they're already hugely successful. I think they hit $4 trillion in valuation just on the back of making those GPUs, which they were famous for, that turned out to be really good for training AI models. So what they announced yesterday, they're obviously trying to diversify a bit. I guess they can see there are competitors coming from all sorts of people. What they announced, they're calling the most efficient PC chip ever built. It's called the RTX Spark. So it's like Apple Silicon in that it's ARM architecture. It has 20 CPU cores, 6,000 GPU cores, and like Apple, unified memory, which seems to be particularly important for doing machine language on device. So it will run Windows on ARM, and they claim it will be compatible with existing Windows software. They say everything will just work. So that's always been, so there has been Windows on ARM for some time, but there's always been niggling problems with it, and they're really focused on it. They seem to have good support from the PC makers, including Microsoft. They say there will be over 30 laptops and 10 desktops coming this spring in our seasons. So, Philip, the alarm bells must be ringing for Intel. I mean, their whole x86 architecture seems to be being left behind.
1: Yep. All right. Now, NVIDIA, which is known for AI, will also help Microsoft Windows do more AI.
0: Yeah, I mean, so far the addition of AI in, you know, to every part of Windows has been a bit annoying, I think, for many users. And there's been AI PCs. I often go into shops where they have, you know, the range of AI PCs, and I ask the salesperson, "Show me something with the AI on device," and they really can't. It's a bit tragic. So Microsoft has been working. They've announced they're trying to back away from some of this overreach, basically putting their Copilot everywhere. NVIDIA has a vision that they're going to transform Windows into what they call agentic AI. So the idea is CEO Jensen Huang pitches that this will be the new way of operating a personal computer. Instead of relying on a mouse and keyboard, we will basically delegate our goals, what we want to achieve, to our computer, and we'll go away and work on it while we're away or maybe overnight. It's a different way of thinking about a personal computer. I don't know, Phil. I just got good at typing, and now they're saying it's not required anymore. We shall see.
1: We shall see. Yes, exactly. All right. Always great stuff. Peter, terrific. Thank you.
0: Thanks, Philip.
1: Peter Marks from Informatics will be back with a look at tech in a couple of weeks' time.
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1: If you can follow it, 1-300-800-222 is the number. All right, now we've got the Mighty Challenge coming up, and then we, well, if you want to have a crack, 1-300-800-222, 25 questions, 5 categories, answer question 25, and the prize is yours tonight. The magnet is yours tonight. All right, 1-300-800-222. Issues of the day later on. Look, there's plenty of things to talk about. You might want to talk about AUKUS. And sad to see that the local production of Bogue's beer is gone. What's the thing that struck you the most about the loss of local production, I wonder? We might have a chat about that in the last hour of the program. 1-300-800-222. 222, or you might have some thoughts yourself on what you would like to talk about as well. But that's all ahead. In the meantime, someone is set for fame and glory by winning the magnet tonight, so it may as well be you, all right? Lines are free right now. I think Anne's jumped on. Why don't you follow? 1-300-800-222 is the number. 1-300-800-222. And I'll give you the categories and we'll get started straight after the latest news.
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11: ABC News with David Rollins. Iranian state media is reporting that diplomatic talks between Tehran and the US stopped a few days ago. The Fars news agency says an exchange of messages to reach a memorandum of understanding on a deal to end the war was halted due to Israel's war in Lebanon. The agency also says the latest message from Tehran to Washington was a clear message about Lebanon. It comes a day after US President Donald Trump appeared to deny Iranian reports that talks had ceased. A Russian missile and drone attack has killed at least 18 people across Ukraine, including two children, marking one of Moscow's largest assaults in recent months. The BBC's Vitaly Shevchenko has more from Kyiv.
12: People in Ukraine have been waiting for a heavy night of strikes like this to happen. Indeed, Russia warned them a week ago. As the sirens blasted in the early hours, many headed to the shelters. We were two floors underground and still felt the impact of the missiles hitting nearby. And when people emerged, some found their neighbourhoods destroyed, windows smashed, cars burnt out, and the smell of smoke in the air. Russia says this isn't the end. Moscow has promised to ramp up their attacks on cities across Ukraine.
11: Female leaders are helping make far-right parties more socially acceptable, according to research into radical right movements. Figures such as France's Marine Le Pen and Italy's Prime Minister Giorgia Meloni have helped soften the image of parties once seen as male-dominated. It comes as Pauline Hanson's One Nation surges ahead of all other parties in a new Redbridge poll that was released on Monday. Dr. Sophia Amasari from Griffith University says female leadership helps to make these movements appear more mainstream.
13: Women leaders can make the far right look more legitimate. If a woman far right leader makes an anti-immigrant statement, she will still be seen as more socially acceptable than if a man does. So leaders like Pauline Hanson are helping make the far right more mainstream, respectable and electoral viable too.
11: The trade union says there are questions over whether the AUKUS agreement will still deliver as many jobs as it promised. AUKUS is projected to create around 20,000 direct jobs in Australia over the next three decades. But this week, there's been a change to Australia's Virginia-class submarine deal with the United States. Sally McManus, Secretary of the Australian Council of Trade Unions, says the impact on Australian jobs is not yet clear.
14: Part of AUKUS was a promise of 20,000 jobs for workers in South Australia in the shipbuilding industry, and we don't yet know what the impact is out of this announcement yet. So we want a briefing from the government because the issue of jobs was part of what a lot of unions were concerned about when it came to the issue of AUKUS.
11: The Victorian government has released its response to a parliamentary probe into the demolition of Melbourne's public housing towers. Jesse Thompson has the details.
15: The major recommendation of an inquiry report published in December was to halt the redevelopment project until the government provided evidence justifying the tower's demolition. That's been rejected in a government response tabled today, as have several more recommendations urging the release of documents related to the decision to raise the 44 towers, which the government argues don't meet modern standards and should be rebuilt with more homes. Only four of 21 recommendations were supported in full, mainly geared to better engagement with tenants in future.
11: There are suggestions that Australia's entire tax system needs to be reformed in order to even the playing field between the richest and the poorest. Oxfam's latest report shows a surge in the wealth of Australia's billionaires could have lifted nearly a million people out of poverty, prompting calls for a tax on the ultra-rich. Economic futurist Evan Lucas says the growing number of billionaires in Australia needs to be tackled.
8: It tells me that Australia is becoming more and more prosperous, but it does also tell me that the disproportion between the haves and the have-nots

0: not as growing. How you evaluate them being a billionaire is, it's not necessarily the money in their bank account, it's the assets that they hold.
1: A severe typhoon is battering southwest Japan, where tens of thousands of homes are without power and hundreds of flights have been cancelled. 15 people have been injured in Okinawa, and hundreds of thousands of people on the island of Kyushu have been advised to evacuate their homes due to a risk of flooding. Typhoon Jiangmi is now heading towards Tokyo. That brings you up to date with the latest ABC News. We'll have more in 1 hour's time.
2: Driving into floodwater is the main cause of death in floods. Many of these drivers were in four-wheel drives and utes. Floodwater over the road can look still, but can hide fast-flowing water underneath. Water also hides the road surface, which can get washed away and large potholes and cracks can form. An unstable road surface can collapse under the weight of your vehicle. If you come across water over the road, turn around. ABC Radio is your emergency broadcaster.
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0: Yes, well, hello and how are you? Philip Clark with you on ABC Radio. This is Nightlife and we're into the third hour of the program. Very good to be with you too. Thanks for joining us. And if you'd like to have a crack at the Mighty Challenge, then give us a bell. 1-300-800-222 is the number. Hello to Tony Jones from Balook, who says, morning, Phil, ready for the quiz. Shout out to Ditchie Thompson, who's a train crew driver in central Queensland, listening to the quiz. Good on you. And thank you to Daniel and Aubrey, who says, yes, I don't want to see Bogue's beer cease production in Launceston, Tasmania, nor do I want to see NBN News in Newcastle and New South Wales slashed as well. And reports on that coming through. I know everywhere these days, the end of localism is everywhere. Tell me about it. We might talk about it in the last hour of the program. 1-300-800-222 is the number. Last hour, it's not the last hour, it's the third hour of the program. 6 past midnight, 6 past 10 in WA. Hi to everyone. South Australia and the Territory, 24 to midnight. Good to be with you. We're right through the Pacific as well, as you know, courtesy of Radio Australia. Now, there might be some transmission issues in Melbourne on your TV channel 25 from 1:30 to 2:30 this morning for maintenance issues. Also, digital radio in Melbourne from 1:30 to 3 a.m. There could be some interruptions as well. But if you're in Melbourne, the alternative is after 1:30 till 3 a.m. Just try 774 on the AM band, of course, big powerful transmitter. 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There are lots of ways to listen. For the rest of the country, though, it should be hunky-dory, so I hope you're getting us loud and clear. Right, we've got the Nightlife Mighty Challenge coming up. Then in the last hour of the program, our issues of the day. Look, there's lots of things around the AUKUS fuss, and get your views on that. The loss of local production with news that Bogue's beer is not going to be made in Launceston, Tasmania anymore. Really? Well, it's all very well for, I suppose, the basic wages to be increased. What about the unemployment benefit? 1-300-800-222. There's a range of issues in and around that as well. Or you might have some things yourself that you would like to raise. Maybe you were impressed by the story of Fisher's ghost and would like to tell me about a ghost you've seen. I promise you, you will get a fair hearing. All right, is everybody set and ready? Because you know what? If you are, then so am I.
1: The Mighty Challenge.
0: 25 questions, 5 categories. Our categories tonight are category number 1, public transport. Category number 2, British Prime Ministers. Category number 3, carrots, as in the veggie. Category number 4, 7-letter country names. And category number 5, put the cat among the pigeons.

0: All right. Public transport, British prime ministers, carrots, seven-letter country names. Put the cat among the pigeons. Who's going to kick us off? Anne from Caulfield's going to have a crack at opening the bowling. Hello, Anne.
1: Hi, how are you going?
0: All right, not bad, yeah. You've been okay?
1: Yes, but we've been shivering here. It's been, I know it's officially winter, but gosh, it's cold.
0: Yeah, I know. Look, I agree with that. It has been cold. It has been cold. But then again, I thought, yeah, but you know what? It is winter. It is winter. There have been storms in WA. Blowing everything over. I think they're probably headed across the country as well. Up the east coast, it's been pretty chilly, and there's been rain aplenty in the north of New South Wales. So I know we've got weather, as it were, Anne.
1: Yes, we do. Anyway,
0: what do you like here? Public transport, British prime ministers, carrots, seven-letter country names. Put the cat among the pigeons.
1: Tempted as I am to go for the country names, I'll try the carrots.
0: Carrots. All right. Question number one. To show support for the ruling Orange-Nassau dynasty, which country bred carrots to become orange during the 17th century?
1: Oh, how am I meant to know that? I'm wondering if it's Ireland's got, you know, something that's half orange and half green. I'll say Ireland, but I'm really not confident, and I'll say good night.
0: Good night, Anne. See ya. Bye. No, yeah, that is not correct. Let's go to Ipswich in Queensland. Hi, Maria.
2: Good morning, Phil. How are you?
0: Morning. Yes, I'm very well. Very well. Very well indeed. Carrots were in to show support for the ruling Orange-Nassau dynasty. Which country bred carrots to become orange during the 17th century?
2: I'm drawing a blank on this, so I'll have to take a guess. I'm going to guess India.
0: Not India. No. Thank you, Maria. Bye. Thank you. Bye. 1-300-800-222. I don't think that was one of the normal Indias, if you know what I mean. Rodney in Warburton in Victoria. Hi, Rodney.
3: Good morning. How are you?
0: Morning. Yes, no, I'm extremely well. Question number one. We're in carrots to show support for the ruling Orange-Nassau dynasty. Which country bred carrots to become orange during the 17th century?
3: Absolutely no idea. I have a guess. It's European. I'll say Germany.
0: It's not Germany. No. Sorry, Rodney. Thank you. Anyway, it's not Germany. Gary in Perth, correct. Lynn, the Queenslander, no, that's not correct. Annie in Melbourne says, "What about Trump land?" No, Annie, that is not correct. Jane in Hobart, correct. Who else has got the right name? L in Victoria Park, correct. Jane from Homebush, correct. Okay, let's try Joni from Preston. Hi, Joni.
4: Hello. Nassau.
0: To show support for the ruling Orange-Nassau dynasty, which country bred carrots to become orange during the 17th century?
4: Austria?
0: Not Austria, no.
4: Yeah.
0: Thank you, Joni. No, not Austria. Jeff from Jalorup. This is up his alley. G'day, Jeff.
5: Oh, I hope so. I'm up for a good carrot.
0: I love carrots, actually.
5: Yeah, so do I. Nothing better than growing your own, actually.
0: No, that's true. I wonder if anybody doesn't like them. They're kind of vegetable. I reckon they're the kind of vegetable everyone likes, aren't they? Carrots?
5: Yeah. I had a beautiful carrot cake tonight.
0: Oh, did you?
5: Yeah, it's sensational.
0: Mm, good, good, good. I like eating them raw, carrots.
5: Yeah, they're good. Fresh out of the garden. Eat them raw. Absolutely beautiful.
0: To show support for the ruling Orange-Nassau dynasty, which country bred carrots to become orange during the 17th century?
5: I think it's the Netherlands.
0: It is the Netherlands, yes.
5: Yeah.
0: The Netherlands, which orange is the national colour, isn't it?
5: Yes.
0: Mark from Blackburn South says, I'm a first-time texter, and I think the correct answer is carrots with bread, were bred in Holland or the Netherlands, which is correct, yes. Yeah. for release from Ararat had the same answer. Righto, Jeff, we're off the mark. We're in Carrots. You can stay there if you like.
5: No, we'll go to the Countries one.
0: Oh, I thought you loved Carrots. I thought you might want to go there. Okay, seven.
5: Oh, I don't love them that much.
0: Oh, I see. Seven. I'm trying to think of a more popular vegetable than carrots. I suppose spuds are more popular. Yeah. I guess so. Question number two. Seven-letter country names. The Bundesadler, meaning federal eagle, is the official emblem of which country?
5: Well, I think it's probably next door to the Netherlands. I'll go Germany.
0: Correct. Yeah. The Bundesadler, meaning federal eagle, is the official emblem of Germany. Question number three. Staying with seven-letter country names?
5: Yep, we'll stay there.
0: Here's a good one. Which European country has recently become the first country in the world to stop delivering letters by post?
5: That's a good one.
0: Yeah. Wonder what they do with them. They just collect them at the post office and then chuck them out, do they?
5: Mm.
0: Maybe you have to come and get them.

0: in Denmark, and they had a very good postal service.
1: Which European country has recently become the first country in the world to stop delivering letters by post, Jeff?
0: Well, I'm going for Denmark.
1: Yes,
0: then.
1: Of course you go for Denmark because I told you the answer.
0: Well, I wasn't sure. I thought you might have been like reverse psychology.
1: Oh, dear. 1-300, I'm losing it. 1-300-800-222 is the number. You haven't been given a free kick there, Jeff. That's like getting a 50-metre penalty in the last minute of the game, you know.
0: Well, I'm an Eagles supporter. We need lots of that.
1: Oh, you need a few 50-metre penalties in that case. Diana from Wooden Nilling, yes, I know. I just gave the answer. Ah, dear. But I was just thinking, if someone from Denmark wins, what happens with the magnet? Do they never deliver it? I suppose they don't. I don't know what happens. Question number 4. We're in seven-letter country names. All right, you can stay there. I'm not telling you. I'm not telling you a thing, Jeff.
0: didn't ask you to tell me anything.
1: No, I'm not telling you a thing. I'm not even going to tell you what the next question is. What's the answer? Come on, what's the answer to the next question?
0: Okay, I'll go for Ireland.
1: Wrong. Question number 4. The flag of which country features a red and white checkerboard known informally as the Sahovnica, meaning chessboard?
0: Yeah, I think they have it on their soccer uniform as well, so I'm going for Croatia.
1: Correct. Yes, it is. Yeah, it is. Croatia, the Sahovnica. I'm sure you don't pronounce it like that, but
0: no idea.
1: There we go. All right. We're always very respectful towards anything Croatian or Serbian, for that matter. Jeff, argumentative part of the world. Question number 5, seven-letter country names.
0: Yeah, go for it.
1: Okay. He's confident, isn't he? The founding of which country in 1991 blocked Ethiopia's access to the sea?
0: And that would be...

0: Well, I've been lucky so far.
1: Well, hang on. I gave you one and you've answered three. Oh, no, hang on. Did you get Germany? Did you get Germany?
0: Yeah, I got Germany.
1: One, two, three, four. Well, you've got four, but I'm only going to say you got three.
0: I got the carrots as well.
1: Oh, yeah. That's true. Four. That's five. Okay, you got five and four. You've answered five, but only four, really. You're not getting a black magnet if you get 10. You'll have to get 11, all right?
0: Oh, gee. Yeah, rough. I'll have to write to the committee, you know.
1: JP says Sweden got rid of cash, then brought it back. Hmm. Andy in Dalesford says, Phil, you went from not answering questions, Phil, to providing the answers. Oh, dear. John from Geelong says, I know you don't answer questions. I didn't know you'd started supplying answers for free. Oh, dear. All right. No, I'm copying it. I deserve it. Now, Jeff, question number six. Last one in seven-letter country names.
0: Yep, go for it.
1: What was the first Caribbean country to gain independence from the UK?
0: Oh, Jamaica, Grenada. Oh, there's a few there, isn't there? Barbados. I'll go Jamaica.
1: Correct. Hey, what's going on here, Jeff?
0: Just having a night. Having a night.
1: That's very, very good. Hang on. What is going on here with Jeff? He's got six in a row.
0: Well, that's my PB.
1: Well, he's only got five in a row, actually, but he has answered six questions correctly. He's answered six questions correctly. All right, well, that's it. You've cleaned up all the country names.
0: Okay.
1: That is a PB for you, Jeff.
0: Yeah, six is my PB. So I'm very happy with that.
1: Have you been swallowing some green juice or something?
0: No, nothing at all, actually.
1: Okay. Question number seven. Have you seen the doctor?
0: Not recently.
1: Oh, good.

0: is described as having hair the colour of a carrot?
1: Let's go for fictional Swedish girl. What's that girl with the dragon tattoo? Whoever she was. I'll go for that one.
0: Wrong. Not correct.
1: Okay.
0: Phew.
1: Thanks for the answer.
0: Phew. Jeff, I'd like to say well done. And yeah. I will say that. See you, mate. Bye-bye. at least you didn't give a clue, Phil. Barbara from Busselton's got the right answer. Yes. James, oh, gee, I'm getting a hiding. A hiding on the text line. I suppose I deserve it too. Where are we? Ian from Warimba. Hello, Ian.
2: Hi, Phil. How are you?
0: All right. I think yes.
2: How are the Swans going to go this week?
0: We're going to go very well this week. We're playing St Kilda on Sunday afternoon, and I'll be there, I hope. And yeah, I think it'll be. Well, I think we'll be okay. Ian.
2: Very good. I went through the Bogues Brewery once. Oh, it was very interesting.
0: Yeah, the one in Launceston. Like, yeah, yeah.
2: And I took the better half with me, and when we walked out, she said, "That's 2 hours of my life I'm not going to get back." So I said to her, "As punishment for all the shopping centres you've taken me to."
0: And fair enough too, Ian. And fair enough too. Yeah.
2: Is it Pippi Longstocking?
0: Which fictional Swedish girl is described as having hair the colour of a carrot?
2: Yeah, Pippi Longstocking.
0: Correct.
2: Is that her?
0: Oh, correct. Cool. Yes, Pippi Longstocking is the character we're after. Very good. Question number 8.
2: We'll stay with carrots. I like carrots too.
0: Hey, Jane East Gippsland had Pippi Longstocking. Margot in North Adelaide. Jane from Homebush. Good.
2: Yeah, I like a good raw carrot. It's lovely.
0: Pat from The Point says the Mighty Challenge has gone off the rails. I wonder if we'll make it to the public transport category. Hardy ha, Pat. Hardy ha. I hope everyone's enjoying themselves. Question number 8. We're in carrots.
2: Yep.
0: The myth that eating carrots can improve night vision was created by the RAF during World War II. To hide the development of what technology?
2: Radar.
0: Correct. Yeah, radar. It's a very persistent myth. I was a kid, it was drilled into me as a kid. See, parents do tell you a lot of rubbish, don't they? They really do.
2: You're not wrong. We'll leave it at that while I'm still ahead, I think.
0: The window.
2: Carrot will do.
0: Question number 9. We're in carrots. Yep. The carotene that gives carrots their orange colour is also a good source of which vitamin?
2: Would it be C?
0: Not C.
2: Oh, well, good try.
0: Thanks, Ian. Bye-bye. See you later. Frank from Mount Evelyn had radar. Good, yes. Annette from Perth, very good. Diana from Woodnilling, that is not correct. Susan from Hobart, that is correct. Let's talk to Heather from Nil, the wonderful, wonderfully named town. Hi, Heather.
3: It's very appropriate.
0: Why? Because nothing's happening?
3: Oh, no, everyone's hibernating.
0: Oh, because of the cold, you mean?
3: Oh, probably. Tackle-wussing.
0: What's that?
3: They're all wusses.
0: I don't know.
3: I wanted to go spotlighting, but nobody wanted to come.
0: Oh, didn't they want it?
3: It's too cold.
0: It's too cold.
3: There won't be enough rabbits around.
0: What do you go spotlighting? What do you spotlight for, Heather?
3: Rabbits and foxes.
0: Okay. Do you try and pot them as well?
3: I cook the rabbits. Yes.
0: Yeah. No. I didn't say pot. I mean you're bowling them over, as it were.
3: Oh yeah.
0: Yeah. Good.
3: Yeah.
0: Too many rabbits. Too many foxes. Yeah. Do you ever get do you ever manage to knock off a fox?
3: Oh God, yeah.
0: Yeah.
3: Yeah. You whistle them.
0: Really?

0: Yeah.
1: Hang on, talk to me about that. You want your whistle a fox?
0: Well, you can make a whistling noise like the sound of a wounded rabbit.
1: Yeah, go on, do it.
0: And you can actually buy little metal whistling discs that you put in your mouth between your front teeth and your lips.
1: Can you do the whistle for me now?
0: No, because I haven't got my whistle with me.
1: Oh,
0: but
1: okay.
0: I've found I've been quite successful just whistling like I'm whistling the dogs up.
1: Really? So you what? So you're
0: They are dumb enough.
1: Are you in a ute or what are you in?
0: Well, yeah, you go around in a ute and so you need to have a crew because it's a bit hard to drive, hold the spotlight and shoot at the same time.
1: I was going to say, how do you shoot if you're driving?
0: You don't. So you need to have 3 or 4 people, preferably a gate opener as well.
1: Hmm.
0: Yeah, I'm lazy.
1: Someone does the shooting from the back of the ute, do they?
0: Yeah.
1: So okay.
0: That's my favourite thing.
1: Yeah.
0: Mm. So instead I've spent the evening trying to cure my malady of FS syndrome.
1: FS syndrome?
0: Yes, flat surface syndrome. If there's a flat surface, I put crap on it.
1: Oh, that's...
0: My cousin's coming to stay for a few days and I've spent 2 hours clearing the bedroom so that she's actually got somewhere to sleep.
1: I love that. Flat surface. Flat surface syndrome. I like that.
0: My
1: life at home is dominated by flat surface syndrome. You see, I don't suffer from it, Heather, because there's nothing I like better than a flat surface.
0: But I like a flat surface. It's just that it seems to...
1: Someone else in my family, Heather...
0: Suffers badly
1: and sees all flat surfaces as things to have ornaments on them.
0: Oh, no. Nightmarish. Not ornaments. No,
1: nightmarish.
0: No. Books is my biggest weakness.
1: Oh, books are okay. Someone says, by the way, do you cut the tails off and hang them on your snorkel?
0: Yuck, no.
1: No? Okay.
0: You know you have to wash your hands in diesel to get rid of the smell of foxes.
1: Really?
0: And it still doesn't work very well.
1: Wow.
0: You have to scrub really hard.
1: Is that right? I didn't realise that foxes really stink.
0: Yeah, they really stink. That was one of the worst things that they made me do when I went out on a SSAA shoot. When I shot my first fox, they made me skin it as an initiation.
1: Yeah.
0: I've never done it again. But I will say I was very quick.
1: I didn't realise that. I mean, rabbits don't stink. I've done that myself.
0: Oh, no. Rabbits are nice.
1: Yeah.
0: Yeah. I love cooking rabbit.
1: So do I. I absolutely adore it. It's one of my favourite things. Mm. I cooked a rabbit as a courting dish once years ago, Heather. Now, it was a close shave because I hadn't realised it didn't go down that well.
0: Oh, dear.
1: Bobsled says if you whistle a foxtrot, but it's hard to shoot and dance at the same time.
0: Well, this is true. This is true. It's all true. It's all true. Well, we'd better get on with the quiz, and I've only known the answer to one question so far, so I really think I could bomb out very easily.
1: Question? No, it's just been an interesting chat. Thank you, Heather.
0: They've been very curly questions.
1: I'm sorry you couldn't find anybody to go out with you. Carrots. No. Carrots were in. Carrots, question number 9. The carotene that gives carrots their orange colour is also a good source of which vitamin?
0: Vitamin A.
1: Correct. Yes.
0: Unreal.
1: Vitamin A. All right, there's one left in carrots. Otherwise, you can move to 7-letter country names, put the cat among the pigeons.
0: Put the cat among the pigeons.
1: Question number 10. Complete the title of a 2003 children's picture book. Don't let the pigeon.
0: Don't let the pigeon. I've never heard of it. I don't know. Don't let the pigeon coo?
1: No.
0: No, well, good night and lovely to talk to you.
1: Thanks, Heather. Bye-bye.
0: And we'll have to swap rabbit recipes one day.
1: Oh, let's do it. I've got two really good ones, actually, when I cooked them.
0: I did have a wild game party years ago. and I served rabbit ravioli.
1: Oh, okay. That's a lot of mucking around, Heather.
0: Yeah, yeah, but it was the whole thing was very chefy.
1: Yeah, yeah, yeah.
0: We had rabbit and venison and kangaroo, which were all shot locally.
1: Yeah.
0: And then one of the gang insisted on having crocodile.
1: Hang on. Did they harvest their own crocodile?
0: No. I bought it in Horsham, downloaded the recipes from the Queensland Ag Department, and I was very disappointed. The crocodile came from Papua New Guinea.
1: Oh, okay. Oh, that's a long way away.
0: It wasn't shot locally, no.
1: You'd think FNQ would be a nearer place for a crocodile, I would think. All righty.
0: All the best. Find another victim.
1: See you, Heather. Bye.
0: Bye.
1: Interesting. My text says, you do know you have vegetarian listeners, don't you? I know that. There's nothing like a bit of old-fashioned hunter-gathering, hey? Rick from Augusta says, rabbit pie made by mum is my favourite. Oh, yes, it's delicious. Rabbit pie. Or rabbits cooked in gravy with bacon. Ooh, yum. sorry, everyone. Paul from Essendon. Hello, Paul. G'day, Paul.
2: Hi, Phil.
1: Question number 10. Put the cat among the pigeons. Complete the title of a 2003 children's picture book. Don't let the pigeon...
2: Catch the worm.
1: Not catch the worm. No. Sorry, Paul. No, not catch the worm. Megan from Dawesville's got the right answer. Amy says if you eat too many carrots too often, all the vitamin A will give you a slight orange tan. Is that right? Or is that an urban myth? I have heard that, but I thought it was an urban myth. Barbara from Falconbridge. Hi, Barb.
3: Hi.
1: Question number 10. Hello. Question number 10, we're up to put the cat among the pigeons. Complete the title of a 2003 children's picture book. Don't let the pigeon...
3: Feed a cat, maybe.
1: Not feed a cat, no. Not feed a cat, no. Anne-Marie from North Ringwood, hello.
4: Hello, Phil. I just quickly wanted to say something about my speech because it caused a problem last night and it has before. You can obviously hear I've got a speech impediment.
1: It didn't cause a problem last night, Anne-Marie. I don't know.
4: Yeah.
1: No, it didn't.
4: You cut me off because you thought I was possibly Googling, but I've had mouth cancer and tried.
1: I didn't cut you off with that. It was taking too long, Anne-Marie, that's all.
4: Oh, I thought you suspected I was cheating.
1: No, I did not. No. No, Anne-Marie, I did not.
4: I try to speak as fast as I can.
1: Yeah, that's okay. The reason was it was taking a while, that's all.
4: Tell me this one.
1: Complete question number 10. Complete the title of a 2003 children's picture book. Don't let the pigeon...
4: What was the category again?
1: Put the cat among the pigeons.
4: Put the cat... I haven't heard of the book.
1: Mm-hmm.
4: God knows how I've missed it. But I can't. All I can think of, don't put the pigeon in the kitchen.
1: Not the pigeon in the kitchen, Anne-Marie, but thank you. 1-300-800-222. Trev from Surface Paradise. Hello.
5: Hello, Philip.
1: Question number 10, put the cat among the pigeons. Complete the title of a 2003 children's picture book. Don't let the pigeon...
5: I don't know, but if I was writing a children's book, it'd be about a pigeon that wants to come into the house. Don't let the pigeon come into the house.
1: No, it's a good idea, but it's not right. Thank you, Trev. No, not the right answer. Bobstead says, I want to know why carrot top means redhead when carrot tops are green. Yeah, well, that's true. I don't know. I agree with you. Michael from Benalla says, during World War II in England, a special treat was rabbit pie. No, come on. The rabbit pie.

0: has been rabbit pie was very popular here in Australia, particularly in regional and rural areas for a long time. I don't know whether it still is. Certainly when I was growing up, it was. Dave in Perth. G'day, Dave. Lion's free, by the way. Hi, Dave.
1: How's things, Phil?
0: Yeah, pretty good. Pretty good. I've recovered from my earlier fall, but I'm good now.
1: Well, I'd like to use my free pass now if I could.
0: Mm-hmm. Yeah, you're not getting anything from me, Dave, or where that
1: I could swap it for a good rabbit recipe.
0: Well, that kind of talk will get you somewhere, but it's not going to get you. It's not going to get you what you want.
1: I'll try. Me and my best mate, when we left school like 25 years ago or whatever, we said we're going to burn all of our homework and all of our study notes and everything out in the bush. We used to own a station. And we went out and shot a couple of rabbits. We strung them up with wire and burnt our homework and notes underneath it all and cooked our rabbits that way.
0: Oh, nice. They were cooked with the heat of the trigonometry notes.
1: Basically, yeah. Yeah. But, yeah, it was kind of like burnt on the outside and raw on the inside. But, yeah.
0: Hey, tell me, complete the title of a 2003 children's picture book, Don't Let the Pigeon...
1: Fly Away?
0: Not Fly Away, no. Sorry, Dave, no, not Fly Away. Karen from Altona. Hello, Karen.
2: Hello.
0: What do you reckon? Complete the title of a 2003 children's picture book. Don't Let the Pigeon...
2: Drive the bus.
0: Correct, yes. Don't Let the Pigeon Drive the Bus. All right, we're up to question number 11. We're in Put the Cat Among the Pigeons.
2: Who are the other characters?
0: Carrots, British Prime Minister's Public Transport.
2: Isn't there countries of five letters or something?
0: Seven-letter country names, yes, but they're all gone. That category is exhausted.
2: So what did Prime
0: Minister? Jeff from Jalorup knocked all those off. British Prime Ministers, public transport, carrots, or put the cat among the pigeons.
2: Try public transport.
0: Public transport. Question number 11. In 1919, Edward Johnston designed... the famous logo for which public transport system?
2: Interesting. Gosh, that's a good one. Look, I'll say trams.
0: No, not trams. Sorry, no, thank you. My texter says, yes, the carrot top comment. How about redheads being called blue? Yeah, that's a funny one, isn't it? That is a funny one. That's a real Australianism, isn't it? Pete from Enmore says, my mum cooked up fantastic rabbit meals. I have a recipe book called Rabbit on a Shovel, which I purchased a long time ago at Talbot in Victoria. Good and easy meals. My dear old mum cooked up fantastic rabbit meals. Yeah, I know. Well, they're very good eating. Delicious. Anne from the Sunshine Coast. Hello, Anne.
3: Oh, hi.
0: Hi. Question number 11 we're up to. We're in public transport. In 1919, Edward Johnston... designed the famous logo for which public transport system?
3: The railways?
0: Which public transport system?
3: New York?
0: No.
3: I'm thinking of Mind the Gap.
0: No. Sorry, Anne. No, not correct. Albert from Townsville. G'day, Albert.
4: Oh, good night, Phil.
0: How are you?
4: Well, fair enough.
0: What do you reckon? In 1919, Edward Johnston designed the famous logo for which public transport system?
4: Well, I was going to say railways, but that wasn't enough, apparently. So
0: well, yeah, we need a bit more than that.
4: I'll say the Australian railway system.
0: No, not the Australian railway system. Sorry, Albert. Okay. Thanks, mate.
4: That's okay.
0: Bye. No, not the Australian railway system. Jill from Goulburn. Hi, Jill.
5: Hi, how are you?
0: Pretty good. Plenty of rabbits ran your way, I expect, wasn't there?
5: Yes, I'm one of the few people that doesn't eat them.
0: Oh, okay.
5: I used to cook them for my dad long ago, years ago,
0: yeah.
5: But I can't eat them.
0: Oh, that's all right. No, that's okay. That's all right. I always think that means there's plenty more for me.
5: I only called because I knew the pigeon story. The pigeon.
0: Oh, yes, the pigeon.
5: I'm probably unlikely to get another question right.
0: No. In 1919, I think you can get this one. In 1919, Edward Johnston designed the famous logo for which public transport system? Now, I don't need just the techno, but I mean, it's...
5: Is it the British Rail one?
0: Yeah. Well, which British railway system?
5: The Underground.
0: Thank you. Yes, the London Underground. Exactly.
5: Oh, God. I got a question right.
0: There you go. 1919, Edward Johnston designed the famous logo for the London Underground. Question number 12. We're in public transport, but you can move to British Prime Minister's carrots or put the cat among the pigeons.
5: We might stay with public transport.
0: Public transport. In which European capital would you find the Stalingrad train station?
5: Capital.
0: In which European capital would you find the Stalingrad train station?
5: Berlin.
0: Not Berlin. Sorry, Jill, but thank you anyway. Thanks for having a crack. Philippa from Sydenham. Hi, Philippa.
6: Oh, hello.
0: Hello.
6: Philippa, I only rang because I was intrigued. I didn't know you were the entertainment for the evening, which I enjoyed. However, if Heather is still listening, when we had a property at Central New South Wales and contracting Timbroff Farms, my late husband, that was in between working at the Sydney International, at the airport, but, you know, running our own business, timber business, and it was with great fun that we would take these pilots out, you know, their four-day break and go shooting. And they didn't like it when I shot more foxes than they did. However, there was

0: your garlic, stick of celery, carrot. Now, I got that from Mum, but I've added your bay leaf and your fennel bulb.
1: Oh, yeah, no, that's true. That's true. Yeah, carrot, celery, onion. I agree with that. There's lots of different ways to do it, braising them in a gravy with bacon is pretty good too.
0: Mm. I'll get off. I'll let someone else off.
1: I remember my dad when I was a little kid taught me to shoot with and potted a few rabbits then. Hey, question number 12, Philippa.
0: Yes.
1: In which European capital would you find the Stalingrad train station?
0: I was trying to think, and I don't think I'm going to get it right. St. Petersburg.
1: Not St. Petersburg. No. Thanks, Philippa. See ya. Bye-bye. Not St. Petersburg, no. Malcolm from Bunbury in New South Wales. G'day, Malcolm.
2: Oh, good morning, Phil. How are you?
1: Not bad. Question number 12, public transport. In which European capital would you find the Stalingrad train station? In which European capital would you find the Stalingrad train station?
2: Yeah, Paris.
1: Paris is correct. Yes, it is. It's in Paris, strangely. That's right. Question 13, we're in public transport. You can stay there if you like. Or otherwise, British Prime Minister's carrots will put the cat among the pigeons.
2: Wow, okay, yes, yeah. Well, just to put a cat amongst the pigeons, it's been a terrible few weeks. I've been waiting anxiously for my fridge magnet. It hasn't arrived yet. And, yeah, it's a gold one, I presume, or I'm assuming.
1: Well, Malcolm, you just have to have the patience of Job because they do arrive in the end.
2: Well, I've kind of awarded it to myself, but, you know, you did award it to me the last time we chatted. You were asking me a question about argon.
1: Oh, yeah. Well, Malcolm, once it's departed the premises here, we cannot be responsible for its carriage.
2: I understand. That's quite all right.
1: Hey, tell me, where are we going here?
2: I was one of those rare ones who had the question right.
1: Which category are you going to, Malcolm?
2: Prime Ministers.
1: British Prime Ministers. Question number 13. Who was the first UK Prime Minister to serve under Elizabeth II?
2: Attlee?
1: Not Attlee. Not Clement Attlee. No, not Clement Attlee. All righty. Scott from Blacktown. Hi, Scott. G'day, Scott.
3: G'day, mate.
1: Question number 13. Who was the first UK Prime Minister to serve under Elizabeth II?
3: Give me 1 second to wake me brain up. Winston Churchill.
1: Correct. Yes, it was. It was Winston Churchill was the first UK Prime Minister to serve under Elizabeth II.
3: My brain did wake up.
1: Question 14. Do you want to stay with Prime Ministers?
3: No, thanks. What's the other option?
1: Okay, you can go public transport, put the cat among the pigeons or carrots.
3: Put the cat amongst the pigeons, boys.
1: Put the cat among the pigeons. Question number 14. Developed in the 1960s, which breed of cat comes from crossing an Asian leopard cat with a domestic cat?
3: I think we might have one of them. They got spots and they got green eyes. I'll have to pass, but I hope I'll help somebody else by the little hints.
1: Thanks, Scott. Bye-bye. See you later. Where are we? Michael from Berrydale. Hi, Michael.
4: Michael from Berrydale.
1: Hello, Michael from Berrydale. Developed in the 1960s. Which breed of cat comes from crossing an Asian leopard cat with a domestic cat?
4: I'm going to try Siamese.
1: Not Siamese. No, thank you. Not a Siamese cat. No, it's not. Chris from Sandy Bay. G'day, Chris.
5: Good morning.
1: Question 14 we're up to. Developed in the 1960s.

0: 60s, which breed of cat comes from crossing an Asian leopard cat with a domestic cat?
1: To be honest, I've never heard of such a beast, so I shall withdraw, I think.
0: Fair enough. Thanks, Chris.
1: But what you could do is, how can Stalingrad be a station in Paris? It's a distinctly Russian name, isn't it?
0: There is a reason.
1: Yeah, I'd love to know.
0: All right, Chris, thank you. Bye-bye. 1-300-800-222. Ingrid from Alanda. No, it's not a leopardoodle. Libby from Mitchell's got the right answer. Ed from Perth's got the right answer too. Bo knows all about cats. G'day, Bo.
2: Bo on the road doesn't have the right answer.
0: Bo on the road is a cat expert. Come on. Developed in the 1960s, which breed of cat comes from crossing an Asian leopard cat with a domestic cat?
2: I really have no idea, so I'll just say Manx, just to get it out of the way.
0: It's got out of the way, hasn't it? It's got on you, Bo.
2: Thank you.
0: Keep doing your vital work, Bo. See you, mate. Bye-bye. Bo drives a tanker full of juice, and round the country he goes, and good on him at the moment. 1-300-800-222. Sophie from Glen Iris, a noted cat lover, is with us. Oh.
3: If only you knew. What category are we in?
0: Put the cat among the pigeons.
3: Oh, okay.
0: Developed in the that may not help you. Developed in the 1960s, which breed of cat comes from crossing an Asian leopard cat with a domestic cat? You see, there's a clue in the question, of course.
3: Yeah, I'm going to go with a Bengal.
0: Correct. Very good. Oh. Yes. A Bengal cat. I don't know what they look like, but that's what it is. This is the Asian leopard cat. I think they have spots.
3: That was the clue.
0: Yeah.
3: The clue.
0: Question 15. Put the cat among the pigeons. We can stay here, or we can go to British Prime Ministers, or we can go to public transport, or there's one left in Carrots.
3: Maybe public transport, thanks, Phil.
0: Public transport. Why not? Very proper of you, Sophie. Question number 15. Which train was the subject of the 17-hour SBS documentary Australia's Longest Train Journey? Which train?
3: Which train? Is it the GAR?
0: Not the GAR. No.
3: Oh,
0: sorry, Soph. See ya. Bye. No, it's not the GAR. What about Alex, I'll come to you in a second. Brian from Nowra. G'day, Brian.
4: Hi.
0: Which train was the subject of the 17-hour SBS documentary Australia's Longest Train Journey?
4: Oh, the Indian Pacific.
0: The what?
4: Indian Pacific.
0: Yes, the Indian Pacific. From coast to

0: I don't ever accuse us of not playing Slim on the show. There we go.
1: I crossed it off my bucket list two years ago.
0: Oh, did you? Oh, good on you. Good on you.
1: It's so rough.
0: It's what?
1: So rough.
0: It's rough.
1: The noise from the wheels on the.
0: Oh, okay. Yeah. No. Okay.
1: And the vibration.
0: Yeah.
1: Can shake you out of bed.
0: Long as it doesn't shake your false teeth out, Brian. That's the main thing.
1: Yeah.
0: Hey, question number 16. We're in public transport, if you like. You can stay there, otherwise move.
1: Yeah, I'll stay there.
0: Public transport. Driver Stan Butler and conductor Jack Harper were the main characters of which British sitcom?
1: On the Bus.
0: What's that?
1: On the Buses.
0: Correct. Yes, it's On the Buses.

0: Yes, on the buses. Very good. Question 17. We're in public transport. Brian, we stay here?
1: Yes.
0: Okay. Last one in public transport. LNER class A3 4472. LNER class A3 4472. The first locomotive to officially reach 100 miles an hour is better known by what name?
1: Flying Scotsman.
0: Correct. Very good, Brian. The Flying Scotsman. Okay, that's it for public transport. So we've got British Prime Ministers. We've got four questions there. We've got one left in carrots. We've got three in put the cat among the pigeons. What's it going to be?
1: We'll try British Prime Ministers.
0: British Prime Ministers. Well, the first UK Prime Minister to serve under Elizabeth II was Winston Churchill. Who was the last UK Prime Minister to serve under Elizabeth II?
1: Oh, gosh. I should know, but I don't see what I can do with it. So.
0: No good?
1: No.
0: Thanks, Brian. Appreciate your giving us a call anyway. Betty from Dapto. G'day, Bet.
2: Hello, Phil.
0: What do you reckon? Who was the last UK Prime Minister to serve under Elizabeth II?
2: Oh, I think his first name's Tony, but I can't come up with his second name. Is that right? Might help somebody else.
0: Mm. What's your answer, Betty?
2: No, I can't. I'll tell you a little story about rabbits if you got time.
0: Yeah, go on.
2: When I was about 16, there was this property near Bynelong had lots of rabbits on it because the blokes who used to work there were called up for the war, and after the war was overrun with rabbits, and we went on a rabbit drive, and they got 1,450 rabbits. We drove them into a corner, and then there was, I think, three or four fellas there, and they were just wringing their necks.
0: Sure. How many were there?
2: 1,454, I think.
0: Yeah, gee, the great rabbit plagues of the past, I know. They were everywhere.
2: Well, there was nobody to sort of
0: keep them down
2: after the property or trap them or anything, so... Yeah. Mm. Yeah, they've got a bit of a go on now down on in the Riverina again, the rabbits.
0: Yeah.
2: Yes, they're causing a bit of a disturb, like causing young people a bit of worry.
0: Yeah, I'm sure. All right, Betty, thank you. You don't know the answer to this one? No. All right.
2: No, I don't.
0: See you, Bet. Bye-bye.
2: Bye.
0: Bye. Appreciate it. No, all right. What about Helen in Adelaide? Hi, Helen.
3: Hi, Phil. How are you going?
0: Pretty good. Who was the last UK Prime Minister to serve under Elizabeth II?
3: I think it was Liz Truss. She met her 2 days before she passed away.
0: Correct. Very good. Yes, excellent.
3: Yes.
0: That's exactly what happened, yes. Liz Truss, one of the least successful Prime Ministers in recent times.
3: Yes.
0: In fact, you would say a disaster as a Prime Minister.
3: Yeah.
0: In lots of ways. Was the last UK Prime Minister to serve under Elizabeth II. Very good, Helen. That's question 18. Okay, we're up to question 19. I tell you what, we've got a news bulletin to attend to. I'll put you on hold. We can ring you back if you like. Otherwise, you can hang on and we'll come back to you after the news. All right, we're up to question number 19. We're in British Prime Ministers, but I don't know whether Helen wants to stay there. We'll find out all of that and more after the news.
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0: ABC News with David Rowlands. Israel has kept up strikes on southern Lebanon, pressing its campaign against Hezbollah, a day after US President Donald Trump asked Prime Minister Benjamin Netanyahu not to attack Beirut. Following Trump's intervention, Lebanon's government said Israel would refrain from carrying out threatened strikes on the southern suburbs of Beirut, while the group would halt attacks against Israel. However, the announcement has failed to reassure many Lebanese or halt the broader war in southern Lebanon, which Netanyahu has vowed would continue. Assistant Minister for Technology Andrew Charlton says the federal government still has confidence in the AUKUS agreement. The submarine deal with the United States changed this week, with Australia now set to receive three used Virginia-class submarines from the US rather than a mix of new and old. It's prompted Labor backbencher Ed Husic to call for a renegotiation of the pact, but Mr. Charlton says he doesn't think that's necessary.
1: The core elements of this deal, I think, are faithful to the original objectives, and that objective is to make sure that we put Australia's national security as our top priority, that we have the best equipment in the world to protect Australia, and that we're able to share technology with our partners.
0: Australia's lowest paid workers will receive a pay rise from July the 1st, with one retail worker saying it's welcome news amid cost of living pressures. Almost 3 million award workers will receive a 4.75% pay increase, slightly above headline inflation of 4.2%. The federal government has welcomed the Fair Work Commission's ruling. Tammy Trimble has worked in retail for 25 years and earns minimum wage at Big W. She says the increase is a huge relief amid financial anxiety.
2: Oh, it's such a welcome pay rise. It really is, because we've really struggled with the cost of living. We budget for the things that we know are coming up, like our car registration and insurances. But when there's something unexpected, like a repair or health issue that we need to address, it really does give us a bit of a knock.
0: The head of the United Nations says the world must treat the new phase of the weather pattern El Niño as an urgent climate warning, suggesting it would pour fuel on the fire of a warming planet. The BBC's Anbara Sanatharajan has the story.
3: The weather pattern caused by a periodic warming of sea surface temperatures in the Pacific Ocean has often contributed to extreme weather around the world. In some regions, surging heat is the danger. In others, varying quantities of rain. Its effect on the South Asian monsoon is likely to be among the most consequential. Indian forecasters have warned of the lowest rainfall in 11 years because of El Niño. The monsoon normally delivers about 70% of annual rain to the country, where half of farmlands lack consistent irrigation.
0: Western Power has described the repairs needed to its network due to the damage from severe weather on the weekend as a phenomenal task. The utility expects to finish restoring power to customers across the south of Western Australia in the coming day. The head of operation maintenance, Brett Hoving, says crews have been prioritising hazards caused by falling trees and flying debris.
4: Quite a phenomenal task. We had over 500 hazards on the network, and we're now down to about 80 that are left remaining. So it's a significant piece of work to actually find them and then isolate the network.
0: New South Wales Police is proposing a move to the mandatory use of body-worn video for its thousands of officers in the wake of a Four Corners story revealing allegations of a culture of impunity within the police. The investigation revealed a series of recent cases of police brutality and a sharp rise in complaints and civil suits against the force. Assistant Commissioner Peter Cotter says a review of the standard operating procedures for body-worn video is underway and would lead to change.
5: What I can say is that when we're going to be using force or using a power, yeah, they will be switched on and recording those really important connections with the members of the community.
0: England cricket great Andrew Flintoff says he's excited to coach the Sydney Thunder for the next two Big Bash League seasons. The 48-year-old former captain will lead the Thunder until the end of BBL 17 as the team tries to rebound from last season's bottom-placed finish. He replaces Trevor Bayliss, who departed the role in February. Flintoff says it's a great opportunity to further build his experience in the coaching sphere. ABC News.

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0: Yes, well, hello and how are you? Philip Clark with you on ABC Radio. It's Nightlife and it's the last hour of the program. Good to be with you too, and thanks for dropping in. It's 6 past 1, 6 past 11 in WA, South Australia and the Territory, 24 to 1, right through the Pacific as well, as you know. From 1:30 till 2:30 in Melbourne, your TV channel 25 might be interrupted. And also from 1:30 till 3, your digital radio might be interrupted. But alternatives are 774 AM, of course, or you can use the ABC Listen app as well. No other interruptions to broadcast anywhere across the country. So you should be getting us loud and clear. Issues of the day coming up. Plenty to talk about. AUKUS, the closure of the local brewery in Launceston. I mean, symptomatic, isn't it? There's lots of things around there. And the basic wage increase today too. Some thoughts in and around that too. Plenty of other things to talk about. 1-300-800-222. We'll do that in our issues of the day. But we do have a little matter to attend to first call.
1: The Mighty Challenge.
0: It's 25 questions. Now we were up to question number 19. Helen from Adelaide was up on deck doing a very good job. Thanks to all the texters, by the way, about the rabbits, which does illustrate some people don't like it. It's the difference between country people and city people, I think. People in the country know about this and are quite at home with it. G'day, Helen.
2: Hi there, Phil.
0: How you doing? Question 19. So, we were in British Prime Ministers. You had Liz Truss. What do you want to do? You can stay there if you like, or otherwise move.
2: What are the other categories?
0: You can have one. There's one left in carrots, or otherwise there's three left in put the cat among the pigeons.
2: Oh, I think I'll stay in Prime Ministers.
0: British Prime Ministers. Question 19. Which British political party was founded in the 1830s by Sir Robert Peel?
2: Oh, the Labor Party?
0: Not the Labor Party. No.
2: Oh,
0: sorry.
2: There goes the run.
0: See ya. No, not the Labor Party. Where are we? Jesse in St Kilda. Hello, Jesse.
3: Hello.
0: Hi. Which British political party was founded in the 1830s by Sir Robert Peel?
3: Well, if it wasn't the Labor Party, it'd have to be the Conservative
0: Correct.
3: Party, right?
0: Yes, it would be. Yes, it's the Conservative Party. Question number 20. We're in British Prime Ministers. You can move if you like, or you can stay here.
3: I'll clean up the pigeon and cat question.
0: Okay, put the cat among the pigeons. Question number 20. Which country singer was born on the 19th of January 1946 on the banks of the Little Pigeon River in Tennessee?
3: Ooh, gonna have to go for
0: yeah. Well, I think we'll disappear there, Jesse. Let's try and do it properly. Alex from Adelaide, from Collingwood. Hello, Alex.
4: Oh, hi, Phil. I was hoping I wouldn't get this, anyway.
0: Put the cat among the pigeons. Which country singer was born on the 19th of January, 1946? On the banks of the Little Pigeon River in Tennessee.
4: Oh, look, I'm going to have a wild guess and say Dolly Parton.
0: Correct. Yes, it was.

0: Yes, it was. The great Dolly Parton was born on the banks of the Little Pigeon River in Tennessee. Question 21. We've only got 1, 2, 3, 4, 5 left. We've got 2 in Put the Cat Among the Pigeons, 2 in British Prime Ministers, and 1 in Carrots.
1: Look, I love the transport ones, but look, okay, I'll take the cat ones.
0: Put the Cat Among the Pigeons. Question number 21. Which slang term for a police informant derives from a 19th century American hunting piece of jargon?
1: American hunting piece of jargon. Oh, look, I'm going to have another wild guess. Lag?
0: Not a lag, no. Not a lag. Lincoln from Gippsland. Hi, Lincoln.
2: Hi, Phil. How are you going tonight?
0: Pretty good, yeah. Which slang term for a police informant derives from 19th century American hunting jargon? We're in a category called Put the Cat Among the Pigeons.
2: No, Phil, I'll let you go. Thanks very much.
0: No good. Okay. Thank you very much. 1-300-800-222. Jeff from Rockingham. Hello, Jeff.
3: Hi, Phil. How are you doing?
0: Yeah, g'day. Which slang term for a police informant derives from 19th century American hunting jargon?
3: Sorry, I got nothing there.
0: Nothing? Okay. All righty. We'll move on. Keith from Sippy Downs. G'day, Keith.
4: Oh, good day, Phil. Sorry, I don't know this. I know that the Brit version is a snout.
0: No. No, it's... Thank you. No, that's not going to help you. Spencer from Geelong. Good day, Spencer.
5: Hi, Phil.
0: Which slang term for a police informant derives from 19th century American hunting jargon? We're in a category called Put the Cat Among the Pigeons.
5: Yeah. Well, I know it's, like, I was thinking pig, but the only other thing, like, you'd think is a stool pigeon?
0: Correct. Yes, it is. Ah. It's a stool pigeon. Very good. A stool pigeon.
5: All right.
0: Question number 22. Spencer, we're in Putting the Cat Among the Pigeons. We've got one left there, otherwise it's off to Carrots or British Prime Ministers.
5: We're gonna stick with the cat amongst the pigeons.
0: Okay. Rufus the Hawk... is employed to scare the pigeons away from which annual sporting event?
5: Ooh, that one's a doozy. I reckon Wimbledon.
0: Correct. Yes, it is. Ah. It's Wimbledon. Very good. All right, that's it for Put the Cat Among the Pigeons. So we've got 1 in Carrots or 2 in British Prime Ministers.
5: We have Carrots to go.
0: In DC Comics, what type of animal is the superhero Captain Carrot?
5: Oh, in the DC Comics. I believe Captain Carrot, he was a rabbit, right?
0: A rabbit, correct, yes, indeed.
5: Oh, my goodness.
0: All right, 2 left in British Prime Ministers.
5: No more Carrots?
0: No more Carrots.
5: We're going to try our luck on the British Prime Ministers.
0: Which British actor plays the Prime Minister in Love Actually?
5: Ooh, in Love Actually. Just trying to think the last time I saw that. It was Hugh.
0: Spencer, I think we'll just leave that there. Peter from Elmore. Hello, Peter. G'day, Peter.
6: How are you?
0: I'm good. Which British actor plays the Prime Minister in Love Actually?
6: I'm not really sure. I wish they'd give me some... question on rabbits, because my dear old mum, she's looking down on me now. She was the best cook ever, but I'll have to pass that one on.
0: No good.
6: To the next person.
0: All right, mate. It's all right, Peter. And
6: good night.
0: Regards to your mum, wherever she is in the ground.

0: Yeah, she's smiling down.
1: The great kitchen in the sky, Peter.
0: I grew up in Castlemaine.
1: Yep.
0: And I used to go out fishing a lot out in Kenkarran.
1: Mm-hmm.
0: And you could look at the hills sort of towards Duggerty, the back of Mount Tarangower, and they were just rolling with rabbits. Just,
1: yeah, I know.
0: They were crawling. It was unbelievable the amount of.
1: Yeah, it was.
0: Yeah, we used to go out ferreting, take the ferrets out, you know, on the back of the and on your back with the nets. And we had an old greyhound Whippet Cross, and he would catch more rabbits than probably we would. And we used to sell them, and we used to eat them, and yeah, it was just.
1: Yeah, the days before myxomatosis, it was they were just all over the joint.
0: Yeah,
1: terrible scourge.
0: It's interesting how people won't eat the meat. They think they're a pet.
1: No, they're not.
0: They think they are.
1: Yeah.
0: It's like the Easter Bunny, isn't it?
1: Yeah. I grew up, I must say, the Easter Bilby. Yeah, Peter, I grew up eating them, I must say.
0: Yeah. My dear old mum, she tricked my sister-in-law, and she's up there with her now, into thinking it was a chicken chow mein, but it was actually rabbit. And my sister-in-law, she just about threw up when Mum told her. You could see the look on her face. It was absolutely priceless. Memories. You've got to have memories, don't you?
1: You do. Hey, Pete, tell me which
0: One last thing.
1: Yeah.
0: A day without laughter is a day wasted.
1: It is indeed a day wasted, Peter. Yeah. You'll never get that here on the program.
0: You won't get them back, will you?
1: No, absolutely not. Right. Hey, which British actor plays the Prime Minister in Love Actually?
0: No, I don't. I'm not with it, sorry.
1: No worries. Thanks, Peter. 1-300-800-222 is the number. Okay, well, I've only got two left here, so someone is going to take the prize here. Who is it going to be? Bob from Greenacre. G'day, Bob.
2: Good morning. The only thing I think of is the wild colonial boy was born in Castlemaine, and that's for Peter. He said he was from Castlemaine.
1: Oh, yeah.
2: I've got nothing else, mate.
1: You got nothing else? Okay. Thanks, Bob. See you later. Sam from Harvey. G'day, Sam.
3: Good morning, Philip. How are you?
1: Pretty good. Which British actor plays the Prime Minister in Love Actually?
3: Oh, probably wrong. I'll say Sean Connery.
1: Not Sean Connery, mate. But thank you. Not Sean Connery. Ray from Yeronga. G'day, Ray.
4: Hello, Phil.
1: Which British actor plays the Prime Minister in Love Actually?
4: Well, I think that bloke was going to say Hugh Grant.
1: Correct, so yes. It was Hugh Grant. Yes, he was. I don't think he was playing fear. That's all right.
4: No, I don't think so either. I was going to ring early for Denmark.
1: Yes, before I gave you the answer.
4: Yeah.
1: All righty, here you go. Your moment of glory, Ray. Yes, British Prime Ministers, question 25. Who was the longest-serving British Prime Minister of the 20th century?
4: Oh, well, I think it would be Winston Churchill.
1: Not correct.
4: No.
1: Sorry, Ray. No, it's not Winston Churchill. Okay. All right, John in Perth. G'day, John.
5: Hello.
1: Hello, John. British Prime Ministers. Question 25. You could do a Bradbury here. Who was the longest serving?
5: I've done it before.
1: Who was the longest?
5: Is it Margaret Thatcher.
1: Who was the longest serving British Prime Minister of the 20th century?
5: Is it Margaret Thatcher?
1: Yes. Well done.
5: Sorry.
1: I know. Well, you have to issue a statutory apology, don't you? Yeah, exactly.
5: I was coming in for Hugh Grant, though.
1: Yeah, no, that's fair enough. Fair enough. Yes, it was Margaret Thatcher, the Iron Lady herself. Very good. All right, John, excellent work. Thank you.
5: Thank you.
1: Put you on hold and we'll get some details from you and send the magnet out. Heaven knows when it'll arrive. Like you don't live in Denmark. Joyce from Perth had Margaret Thatcher. Ingrid from Melanda had Margaret Thatcher. Bernie had Margaret Thatcher. Annette from Perth had Margaret Thatcher. Thank you, Diana from Woodnilling. Yes, no, it was fun. A very nice challenge Indeed, and all good fun. I hope you enjoyed the stories about the rabbit. Some people didn't, but I understand that. But as I say, I think there's a country regional divide here and between people in the bush and people in the cities, isn't there? I think so.
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1: Bobstead says, mailing to Denmark won't work in the big cities, but you might reach a hamlet. Very good, Bobstead. Prince of Elsinore. All right, 1-300-800-222. Issues of the day. Look, there's a lot around. The latest fracas over AUKUS, and you might think now that we're going to get three used submarines, I see the government said, oh, no, that's what we wanted all along. You might have some thoughts about that. Yet another disappointment with the loss of local manufacturing, this case beer, when the Bogues Brewery, which is at least 150 years old, I think, in Launceston, Tassie, is going to... The beer is not going to be made there anymore, according to Lion, who own the thing. Heaven knows where that's going to be made. But it's, you know, it's symptomatic, isn't it? We lose a lot of local manufacture. I wonder why a craft brewer doesn't take it over. I suppose because they own the brand, Lion, and don't want to give it up. What gets up your nose about the loss of local manufacturing? 1-300-800-222 is the number. And, of course, the basic wage has gone up for today. That's good news. What do you think they should do about the unemployment benefit? You might have some thoughts about that. Or there might be something else you would like to talk about too. 1-300-800-222, lines free. We've got time. Give us a bell.

0: Yeah, Capricorn Dancer. Richard Clapton, thank you. Yes, text saying, haven't heard that for years. Says Andrew, good on you. 1-300-800-222. Issues of the day.
1: Issue of the day.
0: Yeah, sad that Bogue's beer, which has been brewing in Launceston for 150 years or something, isn't it, is now not going to be made there anymore. They've closed the line, they own the beer, say they're going to make it somewhere else, which I think's a pity. Top Cat says, you know, it's going to be brewed on the mainland, just not in Tasmania. But that's important, isn't it? You wonder, why does some craft brewer doesn't take it over? But the answer is because Lion owned the brand. Do you think it's a coincidence, says my text, the minimum wage went up and Bogues ran out of beer on the same day? Maybe. Maybe. Yeah, Latif says, I still remember the Who is James Bogue out on TV in the early 2000s. Well, I think it was going, down the gurgler for a while until it got taken over by a line, put some money into it. But still, these things have an association with place and time. 1-300-800-222. We shouldn't be losing them either. Local media, there was a local media fuss today too about Wynn and NBN and the local news services that people get operated, people are losing around the country. I know as someone that broadcasts to heaps of regional local radio stations, just how much we've lost with local news. And local presenters too. 1-300-800-222. You might have some thoughts about AUKUS too, with news that we are going to get three used submarines, not one new one and two used submarines. And the government's now saying, oh, this is what we wanted all along. Yeah, sure. 1-300-800-222 is the number. Brian from Toowoomba, give us a call. We've got lines free. G'day, Brian.
2: How are you, mate?
0: Not bad.
2: I think it's just a bit of a debacle. I just think Richard Miles is over there and the guy from America says, mate, he says, I've got a deal of a lifetime for you. How about you come to America and we'll take you through our lots of secondhand submarines and you can pick out three of them. And the only problem is with a new one, we have not developed a certain key to wind it up in order to go. Mm. However, the English are now developing a new prototype of nuclear submarine. It's not nuclear, it's clockwork. And they too are now having problems for the key to last under the water in order to wind it up and send it on its way.
0: Brian, yeah, that's true, Brian. I'm just thinking of them walking around the sub yard saying, look, we've got three little beauties here. These subs have only ever been captained by little old ladies going to church on Sundays. You'd be mad not to get these ones.
2: You've given us a deposit, a quarter of the deposit. These are going, they're specials today. The President of the United States says, tell Mr. Miles that we have three nice-looking submarines. They are perfectly on the inside. However, when you do get them, that's if you do get them, when you tow them from America to Western Australia, you'll have to go inside and clean up the mess that the last crew left. And if you have luck in cleaning the mess up, there's only one problem. Two of our submarines have two different keys, and the third one that you get, I'm afraid the key is inside that submarine somewhere.
0: But we lost it.
2: We've lost it. So you have to do a search, and if you find the key, we may be able to do a pattern of that key to fit that submarine. Yeah. However, if you require a second key, it's going to cost you

0: another $1.5 million because it's a very, very special key. This one is waterproof. It's salt waterproof. And I'm afraid one of our lazy crew, when he was fired from the submarine, he left the key there. And when he went up above to go up to his, wherever he is, the commander says, mate, what did you do with the key? Well, Captain, I know I left it somewhere down there, and I'm just bewildered as to where I've left it.
1: Exactly, exactly right, Brian. Exactly, Brian. I agree. You can imagine what them saying. You know what? Here are these great used subs. We'll tell you what. We'll throw in a couple of used torpedoes, and there'll be a cover and a free esky as well. Yeah, I know. It's a bit odd, isn't it? Thank you. I wonder what others think.
2: Nightlife with Philip Clark
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1: 1-300-800-222 is the number. Mel from Port Macquarie. G'day, Mel.
4: Oh, hi. I certainly won't be as funny as that man about the subs. Hmm. But apparently Peter Garrett is heading up a public inquiry about it.
1: I heard it on
4: the radio this morning.
1: Yeah.
4: And I actually think it's a really good idea because I think people, it's been around long enough and we all know that it's sort of, it seems a bad deal. And I just don't think Australians negotiate deals very well, whether it be, you know, selling Darwin Harbour or, you know, other sorts of things very well. And I think it might give, you know, some experts in the field, maybe defence people to have a bit of comment, and maybe we can, you know, squizzle out of this deal with America that seems a fickle partner.
1: Yeah, well, that's right. I mean, it's one of those deals, isn't it, Mel? That, I mean, both sides of politics, both the major sides of politics, Liberal and Labor, just you know, said yes, click their heels straight away. There was never much explanation as to why it was good for us.
4: Yeah, so I think, I mean, they either know something that we don't, but no, it just doesn't seem logical for the average person. Not that we would know, you know. I think, you know, you have to leave it to experts, but whether, you know, it just nuclear in this sort of war climate doesn't seem, and submarines doesn't seem like a good option. But anyway, so I think the public inquiry, or however they're going to do it, is a good option. And I think there's something really wrong that it's not discussed more in Parliament because it's huge money.
1: Exactly. No, exactly. Thank you, Mel.
4: I like the man with the rabbits. Those stories were good. That's why we listen at night. Okay.
1: See you, Mel. Bye-bye. Yes, no, thank you. No, this is what some of what Peter Garrett had to say today.
5: I caution against us getting caught up in a bit of this, you know, the excitement of or whether or not it will become an issue within the Labor Party. I very much hope that it does. But it needs to become an issue within the Conservative Party, within One Nation. It's an issue amongst the Greens, to be certain. And that's because the cost figure itself is eye-watering. And we say $368 billion. That doesn't take into account the $10 or $11 billion that's been advanced for the upgrade of the Collins submarines, our own submarines, under a great deal of controversy. Neither does it take into account any amount of money necessary to actually safely store medium and high-level radioactive waste for thousands of years, something the Americans have failed to do up to now and could cost north of $100 billion. So really, when we talk about AUKUS, we're talking about $500 billion of expenditure of taxpayers' money for submarines that may not ever arrive.
1: Yeah, Peter Garrett, he also said this about the AUKUS subs. As you know, because the whole program is about submarines, we're buying these three from the US, the Virginia-class submarines, but we're also supposed to be getting this submarine, which the UK is designing, and we're supposed to be involved in that as well. But that hasn't even been designed yet, as we know.
5: I'm astonished that we find ourselves in a situation where we're having a discussion about nuclear-powered submarines, the final AUKUS subs. They're not even designed. They haven't even been designed yet, never mind built.
6: No, but the Virginia
5: And remember,
6: have.
5: But sorry, but remember, they get designed and the first three get built in the United Kingdom, and the United Kingdom submarine building program is in complete disarray. They at least had an inquiry which showed that very clearly. You could buy submarines off the shelf which would arrive sooner than AUKUS submarines which are not yet even designed.
1: Yeah, well, that much is true too. 1-300-800

0: 222. You might have some thoughts about the whole thing. Chris from Sandy Bay wanted to talk about negative gearing too. G'day, Chris.
1: Yes, well, good morning. Just back to those submarines. Yeah. Did we ever get our deposits back from the French? I think we paid them.
0: A, never got the deposit back, and B, actually paid the money, yeah.
1: Yes, and then will we get the deposits back? Because they can't give us new subs. They've got to give us second-hand ones. But speaking of deposits, I was interested in the budget whereby the Treasury is going to give developers, investors, all the negative gearing if they build new homes.
0: Yeah.
1: Now, would they like to consider, instead of the investors building all the new homes, they gave the young people, first home buyers, a chance to buy or build their first new home, and they were allowed to claim the interest, in other words, negative gearing, on that first new home.
0: Mm.
1: Because if you look at, say, building a home for 600,000 house and land package, and you borrow 500 from the good old Commonwealth Bank at about 6%, well, that's 30,000 a year you've got to fund to give to the Commonwealth Bank. So with the new wages, you've earned 100,000 a year, and you pay 25,000 in tax to the federal government to earn that 100. When you earn that 100,000 during the year, so you've now got 75 left. The Commonwealth Bank want 30,000 interest out of that 75, so you've now got 45,000 left out of your year's hard working for $100,000. Now, if they gave the first home buyer the negative gearing advantage that the investor gets of claiming the income tax, they would get about $8,500 back in July.
0: That's true.
1: And they could pay that off their mortgage.
0: Yeah.
1: Now, there's all this talk of intergenerational unfairness from my generation who bought our houses many years ago. But I can't understand why they won't do it, because if they're giving the developer on the 35,000 houses he wants to build all the negative gearing he wants, 5,000 of that houses could be built by young people or bought by young people, and they're getting that step up. I just cannot understand.
0: Yeah, I understand what you're saying. I mean, I suppose the argument against it, Chris, is that the trouble with first home buyer schemes, and that is just another first home buyer scheme by another name. You tend to bid up the price of properties, because if you say to a first home buyer, well, you actually got a lot more money than you think because you can claim the interest here. People will bid up the price of properties, and that's what first home buyer schemes tend to do. They tend to increase the price of the properties, which is what you're trying not to do.
1: Well, they're letting me and the developer, the investor, bid up, because he's going to get all the negative gearing.
0: That's true.
1: Whereas the first home buyer doesn't get anything.
0: Yeah.
1: And now it's not costing overall, it doesn't cost the government any more, because they're going to give new home built investors all those advantages.
0: Yeah.
1: A new home built for the nurse or the policeman or the teacher, they should at least get the interest, because it's money going to the Commonwealth Bank. It's not helping anybody.
0: Yeah, I agree. No, I hear what you're saying, Chris. Thank you.
1: Thanks for listening.
0: Thank you. I hear what you're saying. Rick from Melbourne. G'day, Rick.
2: Hi there.
0: G'day.
2: Can you hear me?
0: Yeah, loud and clear, Rick. What's up?
2: I just wanted to just give you a little bit of history. Bogues Brewery at Launceston.
0: Oh, yeah. Mm-hmm.
2: Okay, Bogues Brewery bought what was the Griffiths and Scott Brewery on the Tamar, which was owned by one of the original pioneering families, stemming from a man called Jonathan Griffiths, who made his empire out of sailing boats and freight.
0: This was back in the early part of the 19th century, was it?
2: Was one of the original starters at Port Fairy, where they owned Griffiths Island. And moving on through my family link, we built the boat that founded Melbourne.
0: Hey, what do you mean the boat that founded Melbourne? The one that took John Batman there?
2: The family owned shipbuilding on the Tamar River. His name was Jonathan Griffiths.
0: Yeah.
2: And there's a statue at Rosevears in Tasmania.
0: Yeah.
2: So the Griffith family were well entrenched in pioneering Australia.
0: Yeah. Well, when you say the boat that founded Melbourne, I mean, you mean the boat that what? Because there were a couple of attempts to found Melbourne, weren't there?
2: By John Batman was the Rebecca. There's a walk in Melbourne on the Yarra River.
0: Okay, so it was the boat that Batman sailed across.
2: What was that? I've got poor hearing.
0: Okay. No, that's right, Rick. I've got you, yeah. Yeah, the boat of John Batman, a most disreputable character.
2: Well, I know the whole story. My great aunt, while I was alive, I'm just on going on 78, she was the oldest person in Tasmania, and she told me how Melbourne was founded.
0: Yeah.
2: And basically, John Batman, you've probably heard of the Henty family down
0: at
2: Portland.
0: Yes, I have.
2: He was involved. John Faulkner was a drunkard publican in Launceston, which she told me. And they were sitting around talking about sending a boat up with Batman to discover what... They knew there was land ahead.
0: Oh, well, they'd known about it because, you know, the early colony of Tassie had sent some colonists over there as well, which hadn't worked out.
2: So, that's how in 1890, I think Griffiths and Scott, Griffiths being on my side of the family, Scott was his son-in-law.
0: Okay.
2: And that was a famous brewery, and a lot of the infrastructure around that area was built by that family.
0: Okay. Thank you, Rick. That's a nice family connection. The brewery that became Bogue's Beer. Yeah, look, quite a few people are saying, by the way, you should be aware that Bogue's Beer is brewed in Melbourne. It is brewed at the Launceston Brewery, but for the Tasmanian market, but a lot of it's brewed in Melbourne as well. Yeah, it's just a pity. I like these local things, don't you? 1-300-800-222 is the number. Michael in Goulburn. G'day, Michael.
3: Hi, Phil. How are you?
0: Yeah, pretty good.
3: That's good. I just wanted to let you know, the report I heard of Bogue's closing down, it was only their export line in Tasmania. They're keeping the brewery open for local consumption, is the version I heard.
0: Oh, okay. No, well, the version I've sort of been reported today was that they're not going to make beer, not making beer there anymore. They're just...
3: No, this is the one I'm talking about. Yeah. Today's news...
0: Yeah. But there were 40-odd jobs there in the local brewery. That's all gone.
3: Ah, well, I was under the impression they were keeping the...
0: Yeah. They do apparently make it. They do.
3: Brewing for the locals and doing all their export or other part of the country brewing over in Melbourne.
0: Yeah. No, well, I think they do make it in Melbourne, that's right, but they're not going to be making it in Tassie anymore, which is a pity, which is a pity. Thanks, Michael. It's a pity. Peter in Thirroul. G'day, Peter. G'day, Peter.
4: There is a brewery in Hobart, isn't there?
0: The Cascade Brewery, yeah.
4: And they make beer.
0: They do, yeah. That's right. But it's only drunk in the south end of the island, Peter.
4: Well, that was the point. are people south of Campbelltown going to drink Hobart beer, and people north of Campbelltown, as a matter of pride, only going to drink Victorian beer?
0: Don't say Victorian, Peter. You get into trouble.
4: Oh, yeah.
0: They don't like the Vicks either.
4: Now, it may not be the end of the world for the Launceston Brewery because the King Island Cheese Factory was owned by a foreign...
0: Well, it was owned by Collins Street Farmers there, mostly, wasn't it? But, I mean, I think there was...
4: No, not at all. It was firstly owned by Kirin, a Japanese brewery, and then by Saputo, a Canadian company.
0: What, the King Island Cheese Factory?
4: Yes.
0: Yeah, but I think it was first owned by a group of Melbourne investors, and they might have sold it to Kirin. I think that's right.
4: No, it's not.
0: Other way around, you reckon?
4: Okay. Yeah, it was saved from a butter factory, turned into a cheese factory by a man who was making pizza cheese, And then he went on to make King Island quite famous with his cheddar cheeses and his full strength.

0: most amazing crustacean.
1: Mm.
0: It had five legs and one eye and half an anus. And it was absolutely delicious.
1: You mean you had a half lobster, Peter?
0: Yes, a crayfish
1: you
0: salad.
1: You call it the crayfish, though. Yeah, in Tassie. You don't call it the lobster in Tassie, no.
0: I didn't. I wouldn't have.
1: I know you didn't. Oh. Yeah, and very good, too.
0: Yeah. No, crayfish salad.
1: Yeah. Tassie crays are very good. They're very good, along with, I think the best crays in Australia come from there and also from Robe in South Australia, because they've got great crays, too.
0: You missed the big one.
1: Well, go on.
0: King Island, where your father was a headmaster.
1: Oh, that's true. Yeah, they're pretty good too. Yeah.
0: Yeah.
1: Actually,
0: thank you.
1: Yeah. Good on you, Peter. Thank you. 1-300-800-222 is the number. Peter from Rollestone in Perth. G'day, Peter.
2: Yes, good morning.
1: Morning.
2: I'm thinking there might actually be one positive out of getting secondhand submarines.
1: Secondhand subs, yeah, go on.
2: Yep. For one, we know they'll work, or at least they have done to date. And one of the issues raised previously was saying that the nuclear subs cannot travel between Papua New Guinea and the north coast of Australia.
1: Hang on, why is that?
2: Well, apparently it wasn't deep enough.
1: What, through the car? They can't go through the Torres Strait?
2: Yeah, that was what they were. It might be worth fact-checking, but apparently to maintain their stealth operation, they've got to be in a certain depth of water.
1: Oh, okay. Well, that might well be right, because, I mean, the Torres Strait is fairly shallow, isn't it?
2: Yeah, so if we're getting other subs, well, they might be able to get through there, and it'd save a lot of fuel rather than having to go
1: the long way around.
2: Well, that's what our politicians
1: do. Yeah, but how do you know if you bought the second-hand ones? How do you know how to check it over? I mean, if they put mashed bananas in the diff, I mean, you just don't know, do you, Peter?
2: Exactly, and everything else is the opposite. Does it have to go on the right-hand side of the road? Or does it
1: have to go on the left? I mean, has anyone checked the periscope? I mean, have they put it up? I mean,
2: Hey, careful. If you put it up, you might be able to get it back down. Then we'll be in stride. I'll leave that with you anyway.
1: Thank you, Peter. Thank you, mate. Bye-bye. 1-3. Look, it would be funny if it wasn't so serious, wasn't it? If it wasn't costing us so much money. G'day, Paul.
3: How you going, Phil?
1: Not bad.
3: I actually think someone should ring up the scam hotline and run it past the scam hotline, see if it passes the test or not. We wanted new submarines because our submarines we've got were considered old and decrepit and were costing too much money to keep in
1: service. That's right. So what are we doing? Buying new, old, decrepit submarines?
3: are we bringing back puffing Billy and horse and carpet? Well, we'll be back to horses and jousting sticks before this is over, I reckon.
1: Why don't we... I don't know where the old F-111s went, Peter, but Paul, but maybe we could dust those off as well.
3: I don't know what to say about it, Phil. Like, I think Peter Garrett's actually on the right track with wanting a bit more of a serious conversation about it.
1: I agree. Correct. Because there has been such a furious agreement between both sides of politics about this that I don't think anybody in the public were any the wiser as to why this was a good thing necessarily and why it was explained why it's a good thing and why is it better than the alternatives. And we were told, oh, don't you worry about it. It's a great thing.
3: And the thing is, what we're supposed to be getting delivered has constantly changed.
1: Yeah.
3: If you look up the definition of scam, like dead set, it ticks all the boxes.
1: See, my texter says, how can you be sure they haven't run back the odometer? Well, exactly.
3: How many times has it been around the clock?
1: How many times has it been around the globe? Exactly.
3: But they probably disconnected it years ago. We wouldn't know. It's a joke, still. It is dead set a joke. And it's making it really hard to trust the nation that we're dealing with here. When the deal keeps changing.
1: Yep. Well, I think that's a fair point as well. I wonder whether others think about it. Thank you, Paul.
3: So,
1: yeah, mate. By 1-300-800-222.

0: One of my texters says, you make me sick. These lounge chair experts, I wonder whether they've ever spent time in military service. Well, no, but your obvious downplaying of nuclear submarines. Look, I think you don't say who you are. It's good to sign text so we know who we're talking to. I think the point being made by Peter Garrett and others is that there's been such kind of furious agreement between the major parties as to the fact that AUKUS is a good thing, that there's been precious little information and argument as to why this is better than the French option, or for that matter, the earlier Japanese option, or building them ourselves option, or any of this. I think that is the issue. My text says Peter Garrett could line the subs with pink bats. Speaking of earlier things. Okay, 1300 800 222 is the number. Jason from Nowra. G'day, Jason.
1: Hey.
0: Hi.
1: Jason. Yes. How you going?
0: Good, Jason.
1: Oh,
0: what do you want to say?
1: Yeah. Oh, I've just been off track listening to these other guys. It's so funny. My initial point was my brother used to work at Holden's in South Australia.
0: Yeah.
1: So, you know, he worked there for 12 years. And then obviously they went through that debacle. And then a lot of my friends and their fathers worked for all the surrounding places like Exxon Batteries and everything that supplied Holden's. And then, you know, as soon as Holden's shut, everything else shut.
0: Hmm.
1: And the government obviously, you know, pumped money into it for a period of time. But, GM just pulled the pin. And then I, like, got into housing, like I was a roof tiler in South Australia at the time. And we used to build, the government used to build a lot of government housing. So, you know, like 50% of our work was like tiling for government housing.
0: Right.
1: But now, like they're screaming out, you know, New South Wales has been saying over the last couple of months and last 12 months, saying that, you know, the government haven't built any government housing. So, like, there's a housing crisis, but the government haven't been building, you know, housing. And when I grew up, you know, in the 80s, like from 80s...
0: There was a lot of government, yes, I mean, there was a lot more government housing being built. That's entirely correct, Jason, yeah.
1: Yeah, and then, you know, our whole, like, we lived in a new suburb. Like, we moved in to a brand new, like 1 year old government housing house.
0: Yeah.
1: But the whole suburb was government housing, and everyone that lived there were all working class people.
0: Yep. That's exactly right.
1: And, you know, they're all working towards buying their own home.
0: Yeah.
1: But then, you know, when the interest rates went through the roof, and then we had the recession, obviously things changed, but, you know, it was like there was plenty of affordable housing. And that's like, I don't understand why the government just stopped.
0: Yeah. No, it's a point. It's a good point, Jason. Thanks for making it too. I mean, others have made it too, that there needs to, the government needs to get involved in it again. Because they contributed hugely to the supply of public housing and low-cost housing options through government housing projects, and the government has got out of it, has stopped doing it. And it's hard to see why Australia's the better for it. I think that's the argument that's being put. Thank you, everyone. Interesting. Yes, the 3U subs, eh? All right, look, we've got news coming up. That's it for the program for me for tonight, mostly. Not before we play a little bit of Gurumal to lead us up to the news. Hey?

0: Yeah, Gurumul's Ma Warumbua. Right, that's it for me, but not for you, because Trevor's going to look after you after this, going to mate.
1: Hello.
0: Hello, hello.
1: You know how quite often food can be expensive?
0: Yes.
1: And we tend to waste a lot of food in Australia.
0: Huge
1: something
0: amount
1: like 30%.
0: Of food. Yeah, huge amount of food.
1: So later on in the program, we're going to talk to someone about how to keep our food for longer.
0: Oh, yeah.
1: So, and if it does start to look a little bit wilted or doesn't look all that flash, does that mean it has to go? Are there different ways that we can use food instead of chucking it? And I thought we might take a look at that. When we were overseas, when we were having on a tropical islandy thing, we were trying to keep things like crackers fresh and biscuits fresh and all of that sort of stuff because it tends to go soft really quickly. We sealed it and put it in the fridge. Now, I didn't think that that would work, but it works really, really well.
0: Oh, yeah. Do you eat mouldy bread?
1: Well, I cut the bits off that are mouldy.
0: Yeah, I do too, but I got into trouble from some listeners who said it's...
1: Really?
0: You said you shouldn't do it.
1: Why?
0: I still do, though. I think they said I'd go mad or something, you know.
1: well, there is.
0: I mean, there might be something to that. Did anyone mention the word Denmark?
1: So we'll look at that later on.
0: See you, Trev. We'll talk tomorrow.
2: Driving into floodwater is the main cause of death in storms and floods. Even if you know the road well or you're close to home, don't risk it. 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
3: ABC News with David Rowlands. German Chancellor Friedrich Merz has called on Israel and Hezbollah to exercise restraint. The latest Israeli drone strikes on southern Lebanon have killed 8 people, including 2 children and their father, a day after US President Donald Trump claimed they'd agreed to scale back hostilities. Germany is one of Israel's most staunch Western allies, consistently denying it's committed a genocide in Gaza during its war with Hamas. Mr. Merz says Hezbollah and Israel must give the peace process a chance.
4: The German government views the recent escalation of violence in the south of the country with great concern. Hezbollah must immediately cease its attacks on the people of Israel and lay down its weapons.
3: A Russian missile and drone attack has killed at least 22 people across Ukraine, including 2 children, marking one of Moscow's largest assaults in recent months. Regional officials say an 8-year-old boy and a woman who were pulled from the rubble of an apartment block are among 12 people who have died in Dnipro. In the capital, Kyiv, the death toll stands at 6. This resident says the strikes seemingly came out of nowhere.
5: I woke up from my bed and decided to move to the corridor. I heard explosions coming closer and closer. I turned my back to the window to go to the apartment door. At that moment, there was an explosion which threw me against the door.
3: The head of the United Nations has urged governments to end their reliance on fossil fuels, warning that a likely El Niño declaration is an urgent climate warning. The World Meteorological Organization says the weather pattern is expected to arrive in the coming months with 90% certainty. The phenomenon occurs when a warming of the tropical Pacific Ocean sends a pulse of heat into the atmosphere. UN Secretary General Antonio Guterres says the world must embrace renewable energy sources much faster.
6: The world must treat it as the urgent climate warning it is. El Niño conditions will pour fuel on the fire of a warming world. Impacts will hit even harder, travel even further, and cross borders with devastating speed.
3: An infectious diseases expert says while news of the development of potential vaccines for a rare strain of Ebola

0: is good news. It could still take some time to be ready. Three vaccines are being developed to tackle the outbreak in the Democratic Republic of Congo, with pharmaceutical companies and aid organisations pledging financial support. It's suspected that more than 250 people have died in the current outbreak. Professor of Infectious Diseases and Microbiology at the University of Queensland, Paul Griffin, says a vaccine must still go through checks and balances.
1: It'll take some time to develop those candidates, to undertake the preclinical testing, and then, of course, to do the clinical trials. Because even though it's essentially an emergency situation, we always make sure we've got sufficient clinical data before we approve vaccines such as this.
0: Mental health experts are asking why New South Wales has not implemented a health-led crisis response after a Four Corners investigation exposed police misconduct involving people experiencing mental illness. A 2024 Upper House inquiry recommended replacing police-led responses to mental health emergencies with a health-led model. The New South Wales government supported the recommendation, but advocates say it has not been properly implemented as yet. Australian Society of Psychiatrics CEO Pramuthi Gunaratna says people in crisis should be met with healthcare, not law enforcement.
2: In 2024, when we had the Upper House inquiry into community mental health care, one of the key findings was looking at a change to a health-led response rather than a police-led response. And the New South Wales government supported that recommendation. Now it's been 2 years and it just hasn't been implemented.
0: The WA government has explained the reason behind a $25 million cost blowout for the redevelopment of Fremantle Hospital. Lauren Smith has the details.
3: Construction of WA's first 24-hour mental health crisis centre has been completed after 40 mental health care beds were added at Fremantle Hospital. The final cost of the project is $88 million, almost 40% more than the original budget. Health Infrastructure Minister John Kerry says the discovery of asbestos and the inflation of the construction market contributed to the higher final figure.
4: And I don't think anyone will criticise us for doubling the bed capacity.
3: The centre will gradually be brought online from next month.
0: ABC News.
5: 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Some places are especially dangerous, like a dry creek bed that can flood in minutes. 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
10: Good morning. 6 minutes past two, 6 minutes past midnight in Western Australia, and 24 minutes to two in South Australia and in the Northern Territory. Joe Toscano will be along in just a little bit this morning as we take a look at the fresh produce that is in season for winter. So if you have a favourite fruit or vegetable that you love in winter, tell us about it. Tell us how you cook it, what you do with it, some of the joys. Are there any joys in parsnip or turnip or anything with ip on the end of it? I wonder. Mum used to do that. She used to like roasting parsnip. That's that white carrot thing, isn't it? She loved it. It was horrible. So are there joys in those things? There may well be, and we'll find out from Jo whether or not there are joys there, and I'm sure she will tell us that there are. So Jo Toscano coming up. A little bit later on, we want to take a look at how we can make our food last longer, especially our fresh fruit and vegetables and our meat and all of those things, because it's not cheap. And if we're wanting to save money, then probably that's a way of doing it in not wasting food. Not only what we buy, but not wasting it. And if it starts to look a little bit crook, does that necessarily mean we need to pivot? Bananas are a good example because sometimes they look all brown and yuck on the outside, and you open it up and it's not too bad,

But even if it is a bit bruised, you can make it into other stuff. So that coming up. But first, though, we will play, because there are five questions to be answered. Thematic it is. So there is something that unites and combines all of the questions and answers, and we just need for you to be able to discover it. And if you want to do that, you text it through on 0437 774 774. But if you want to play, give us a ring to answer any of the questions. I play a song. It gives you a little clue as to what the theme is. Have a listen. Tell me the name of the band performing this particular

0: The song is If You Leave. We just need to know the name of the band. Chris has gone early to work out the theme. He said hard words to spell. For some of us, Chris, there's an awful lot of them. But I understand where you're coming from. I understand. Hello, Justin.
1: Hello, Trev. Long time no hear, mate.
0: It's good to talk to you.
1: How you been?
0: Oh, very, very well and happy.
1: Yeah, well, I do have some good news. I've won 2 pickleball tournaments.
0: Oh, nicely done. Are you enjoying it?

0: still?
1: Oh yeah, definitely. I've actually made it up to the top 10 in my division.
0: Excellent. That's really, really good.
1: Yeah.
0: Now, can you help me with the name of this particular band?
1: I'm thinking, is it Aha or
0: No, it's not Aha, but a nice thought. Thank you. Night Walker knows. Good on you. Thanks for that. Yes, Jenny, you know who it is. As no, not Jeff. No, Jeff in Corrimal doesn't know. It's not Brian Ferry. I get where you're coming from.

0: Sweden knows who it is as well. Hello, Andy.
1: Oh, geez, the audio over my phone was atrocious. So if I'd would have listened a bit more closely, I don't know if you can just rerun a little bit.
0: Not really. I'll do this. All right, I'll give you the first. What will I do? I'll give you the first 15 seconds. There we go. Out of the kindness of my heart.
1: Yeah. Oh, I was going to say something, but the submarines and all that. It's great listening to the earlier program, but I'll look forward to hearing what it is. We have karaoke on a Friday, so if it's a good band, I'll see if I can do a request.
0: You might be able to do a rendition. Thank you. But we still need to know who it is. I wonder if Trevor can help us.
2: No, unfortunately, mate. Ah.
0: Do you recognise the song?
2: I don't even recognise the song, mate. I'm sorry.
0: Gee, that makes life harder.
2: It does. I'll say the stick insects.
0: It's not the stick insects, although I've never heard the stick insects, but they may be okay. Eric thought it might be Tears for Fears. No, it's not them. I wonder if... Oh, that's a bit bizarre. Some little dodgy things happening with the phones. However, we have got Vicky. Hello, Vicky.
3: Hi, how are you going?
0: Shannon, for some reason your line just dropped off, so you can give us a ring back. Now, Vicky, who's singing that?
3: I think it's Pseudo Echo.
0: It's not Pseudo Echo.
3: Oh, it's not.
0: No, it's Pseudo Echo-E.
3: Yes, it very much is, hey?
0: But it's not them. Keep listening and you'll find out.
3: Okay.
0: Thank you. No, it's not Pseudo Echo. Is it? Does anyone else think it sort of sounds Pseudo Echo, Pseudo Echo-ish? Hello, Shannon.
4: Hi, how are you going?
0: Good. It's not Pseudo Echo.
4: No, it's not.
0: Who is it?
4: It's the best director ever. It's from Pretty in Pink.
0: It is?
4: And yes, it's If You Leave by the Orcas. Oh, God, it's an awful name. Verse. Orchestral... Maneuvers in the Dark, I'm pretty sure.
0: Yeah, Orchestral Maneuvers in the Dark.
4: That's it. Thank you.
0: See, that's why Chris from the GOG said that he thought that the theme was words that are hard to spell. I'm presuming it's not orchestral, which is not that easy, but maneuvers isn't a particularly easy word to spell.
4: Well, I wouldn't know. I knew that it was a huge thing, and it's like a one-hit wonder almost.
0: It is, because I tried to find something else by them and I couldn't find it. But I'm sure there is. People out there will have their albums and all of that sort of stuff.
4: Yeah, I had the soundtrack. It was an awesome song.
0: Orchestral Maneuvers in the Dark, it is, If You Leave. Now, we have five questions because you sorted that out. We have a there question, a who question, a when question, a while question, and a which question.
4: Well, it'll probably be the only one I get. So, which?
0: The which question. Which detective plays a Stradivarius violin that he purchased from a pawnbroker on Tottenham Court for relaxation and deep thought? Which detective plays a Stradivarius violin that he purchased from a pawnbroker on Tottenham Court for relaxation and deep thought?
4: Yeah, I did hear you.
0: Oh, no, I like to read it twice, though.
4: Oh, okay. All right. Well, at least you can read.
0: Yeah, thank you.
4: That's good. Yeah. Okay, well, I bid you a farewell and everyone else can get it.
0: Good on you. Thanks for giving us a call.
4: See ya.
0: Eric said that it does sound like Pseudo Echo, except the singer, who's totally different. Well, so there's that sort of sound associated with it. Hello, Trev.
5: Hello, Trev. How are you?
0: Did you know it was Orchestral Maneuvers in the Dark?
5: I had no idea.
0: Well, then you'd be pretty pleased that that question's gone.
5: I am, but I'm not overly pleased about this one, but less unpleased.
0: Okay, can I ask you the question again?
5: Yes, please.
0: Just to make me feel that little bit better. Which detective plays a Stradivarius violin

0: that he purchased from a pawnbroker on Tottenham Court for relaxation and deep thought.
1: Look, it's obviously old English. I'll go Sherlock Holmes.
0: It is.
1: Oh, wow.
0: See, you said you didn't even know.
1: The obvious thing is, who else would it be?
0: Well, that's why I thought I gave too much information.
1: It's certainly not going to be the guy from the Sweeney.
0: Although, it'd be interesting, especially how he got hold of a Stradivarius.
1: He'd play double bass and beat the living daylight out of it.
0: Well, that's not good. Now, Eric knew that it was Sherlock Holmes. Sally knew that it was Sherlock Holmes. Nightwalker knew that it was Sherlock Holmes, as did Tristan, as did Trev.
1: Mm.
0: Yeah.
1: Wow.
0: There you get a crack at another question.
1: Oh, well. My life is full.
0: We have a there, a who, a when, and a while.
1: Let's try a who.
0: Who plays saxophone in the Simpsons family, and who's this person's idol and mentor?
1: Well, Lisa plays saxophone.
0: Mm-hmm.
1: That'll do.
0: No, because there is more to the question, because otherwise that would have been too easy. So who's Lisa's idol and mentor?
1: Idol and mentor.
0: As far as saxophony is concerned.
1: Crikey. Who played the sax? Everybody. You might have.

0: taken on board. Thanks, Trev.
1: All right, good luck to the next person.
0: Leroy in Penrith has got it. Tristan's got it. No Sandra from Perth. That's not the theme, but it's pretty good. But no, you needed more information than that, I'm afraid. Yeah. Hello, Bo.
2: G'day, Trev.
0: We've established that Lisa Simpson is the member of the family that plays the saxophone. But musically, who was her idol and mentor?
2: And I rang up to redeem myself last night, and it looks like I'm bombing on the first question again.
0: Oh, Bo.
2: I got no idea. Her school music teacher.
0: No.
2: I knew she played sax. I got no idea who her idol is.
0: Anyway, thank you for giving us a ring, Bo.
2: No worries.
0: See you, matey.
2: Get it, I promise.
0: Leonie and Cairns, no, that's not right, but I know where you're coming from as far as the theme is concerned. And

0: family, but who's her idol and mentor?
1: Burt Bacharach.
0: Nope, I'd like the idea, Sam, but no, not Burt Bacharach. Thank you. Tony may be able to help us out. Hello, Tony.
2: Hello, how are you?
0: Do you know who it is, Tony?
2: I don't. I thought it might have been a fellow by the name of Richard Shaw, but I don't think it is.
0: No, knowing The Simpsons, though, it isn't necessarily a real person. It could be fictional.
2: Yeah, but it's Sideshow Bob then.
0: I'm just trying to think if Sideshow Bob played any musical instrument. He was quite dastardly and evil, so I'm not sure what instrument you would associate with that.
2: Maybe the devil's violin.
0: Maybe. Oh, yeah, the devil. Actually, Devil Went Down to Georgia nearly became a question on the program today, but...

0: Tour?
1: I've been screaming at the radio, Bleeding Gums Murphy.
0: It is, it's Bleeding Gums Murphy. He had, do you remember? He had one album, didn't he, Bleeding Gums Murphy?
1: I can't remember. I just remember that that was Heather Ireland. She met him on a bridge, wasn't it?
0: Yeah, that's right. And I'm trying to remember what his album, someone will send me a text. I think his album was called something like Sax on the Beach or something like that.
1: I just like Homer, Sax in my phone.
0: Do you remember that episode where he had to go and Lisa asked him to get
1: Reed.
0: Hey, yeah, to get the new reeds and he didn't?
1: Yeah, he was next door at the bar. He went, oh, the stupid idiot next door closed early. He goes, I'm the stupid idiot from next door.
0: That was so sad.

0: Not giving you another go, though.
1: No, why not?
0: Because I'm mean, basically, Graham, that's why.
1: We all know that, bud.
0: Right. As long as it's clear. Thank you. Yeah, thank you. Bleeding Gums Murphy's album was Sax on the Beach. Classic album. I don't know if we ever heard anything from Sax on the Beach, however. Sideshow Bob Kelsey Grammer sings rather than plays an instrument. He does. He sings very well.

0: Thank you. All right, everybody. Here we go. Two questions left. One of them is the snippet, which this is not. So this is the question. What we're looking for are the missing words, okay? When I say what, there are some missing words there. While my guitar gently weeps, I look at you all and see what that's sleeping. 1-300-800-222. Text us on 0437-774-774. While my guitar gently weeps, I look at you all and see what that's sleeping. Give us a ring.
1: Spend your afternoon with Liz Travaskis.
2: You grew up in Rapid Creek. What do you remember about being a kid in that area?
3: It was amazing. Diving off the cliff, you know, and letting the waves wash us back and climb up and just jump in again.
1: ABC Darwin and the Northern Territory.
0: Okay. No, Catherine Ginelli, that's not right. Yes, then, that is the theme, but somebody's already worked that out already. And no, Leroy and Penrith, that's not the answer. This is the question. While my guitar gently weeps, I look at you all and see what that's sleeping. 1-300-800-222. Text us on 0437-774-774. Let me see. No. Yes. Yes, Eric. Very, very good. Very well done. Let's see if Jeff from Mudgee can help us. Hello, Dave. Sorry, it's Dave. Hi, Dave.
4: How are you?
0: Now, while my guitar gently weeps, I look at you all and see what that's sleeping.
4: The love.
0: Yes. Very good. So you know that song very well. Are you a bit of a Beatles person?
4: I have been for decades now, yeah.
0: So did you automatically sit there and go, yeah, I know this one?
4: Yes, yes, and I've sat here at nights when people get stuck and thinking, I should ring, I should ring, I should ring, I should ring, and as I pick up the phone, someone gets it, so I thought I'd get in.
0: Nicely done, I've got to say. Have you seen that clip that they did a dedication to George Harrison with his son in it, and Prince doing the guitar?
4: Yeah, an amazing solo, that one, wasn't it?
0: It is a cracker of a solo. Brilliant.
4: And that was a great concert. I don't know if that was the concert for George. I know concert for George was wonderful. It was everybody there was in love with George Harrison. You know, all the artists. It was brilliant.
0: I was watching the clip. You can see George Harrison's son in the background playing acoustic guitar, just looking at Prince, just amazed.
4: Yeah. Oh, it was incredible, wasn't it? It was brilliant.
0: Isn't it one of the things about good guitar solos is quite often it's what's not played and necessarily what is played?
4: Exactly, yeah. I just saw a thing on the web earlier was about Dave Gilmore as opposed to those who can run off 100 notes per second sort of thing, you know. Yeah, it's all about feel.
0: It's a great blues players. That's an example with them as well. Anyway, we could bang on about this for days and we won't.
4: We could.
0: But nicely done with that. So what we have left, Dave, is the little snippet from a song.
4: Oh, okay.
0: Now, I don't think it's too hard, but we'll wait and see, shall we?
4: Yep, sure.
0: Okay, this is the little snippet. We need to know the song that this little snippet is from. I'll play it again for you. There we go.
4: It could be in Muddy Waters.
0: I'll play it again for you. There you go.
4: Hoochie Coochie Man?
0: No, I do like Hoochie Coochie Man, but it's not it.
4: No worries. Thanks,
0: thanks
4: anyway.
0: Dave. Nicely done getting that Beatles one. This is the little snippet. We need you to tell us the little snippet, the little song, which tune it's from. As I said, it's easy to say that it's easy because I know what song it's from and it always makes it just that little bit easier. While My Guitar Gently Weeps, a TISM song from the 1990s Hot Dogman album, which satirises John Lennon and the Beatles. Rocky Raccoon, thank you. The love that's there, few people knew that. Oh, there's lots of people ringing in now. Nightwalker knows this. Joe in Sale knows this. Eric knows this. Leroy in Penrith knows this. Sandra from Perth knows this. Too easy. Have I done it too easy yet again? Who's next on the list? Louis is next on the list. Hello, Louis.
5: Yeah, g'day.
0: If I do this, what song would it be from?
5: Sounds like a Billy Joel

0: I just need the name of the song. I don't need the artist.
1: What is the name of the song?
0: That's me asking the question, Louis.
1: I might be able to sing it. I might be able to play it on the harmonica. Yeah,
0: yeah, that would be good, but I still need the name of the song.
1: Yeah. It's, oh, wow. All right, I'll pass.
0: No, look, I've got a little bit of guilt. Not a lot of guilt, but a little bit of guilt. Hello, Gail.
2: Hi.
0: What's the song, Gail?
2: Well, if it's Billy Joel, then I'm wrong.
0: Oh. What did you think it was?
2: The Carnival is Over.
0: No, but thank you. Oh, dear me. Andy is next on the line. Hello, Andy.
3: Hello, Trev.
0: The song, Andy.
3: Piano Man.
0: The Piano Man it is. Did I make it too easy?
3: Oh, I played it by ear.
0: Yeah. Isn't it interesting, though, because the little snippet from the song is the harmonica, but it's called the Piano Man.
3: Yeah.
0: Mind you, there was a lot of piano in it, though, isn't there?
3: There's heaps.
0: All right. I'll pop you on hold, Andy. You're a winner for the morning. You did particularly well in identifying that. All of the people that knew Ingrid in St Kilda knew that it's Piano Man. Trevor, check out the Super Bowl performance by Prince in Pouring Rain. Absolutely amazing. Pretty good. He was a great guitarist, Prince. Kerry knew that it was Billy Joel and the Piano Man. So many others did. Joe Toscano coming up soon as we take a look at the fruit and veggies that are in season. The ones that you love as far as winter fruit and vegetables are concerned. You could tell us a little bit about what you like to do with them. Some examples, broccoli, cauliflower, Brussels sprouts, silver beet, parsnips, turnips, swedes, celeriac. It always sounds like some sort of a medicine. Anyway, so all of those things. So what are the winter fruit and vegetables that you love and how do you actually do it? Joe coming up shortly.

Billy Joel and the Piano Man. Who was first with the theme? Sandra was the first person to work out the theme. She sent in a text that said musical instruments, and that's what it is. For those of you that sent text in saying orchestral musical instruments, the clue was in orchestral in that they are a musical instrument. However, the guitar isn't a standard orchestral musical instrument, and neither is a saxophone a typical orchestral musical instrument. You may ask why, and it's because they weren't invented around 1840, after the classical instrument of core masters like Mozart and Beethoven was established. So they might be in a modern orchestral setting, maybe. Anyway, that's what it is. So Sandra, send a text in and we'll play a song for you in just a wee little while. If you want to join us as we take a look at the lovely fruit and vegetables that are in season at the moment and how you go about making them. What is it about those that you particularly like? Parsnips boiled and whipped up with cream and nutmeg is like eating more tasty, luscious mashed potatoes, says Jerry. Could be worth a go. I wonder if you can actually taste them, though, above the cream and the nutmeg. Is that why they taste good? If you've got anything you'd like to add and you want to talk to Joe about the fruit and vegetables that are in season, give us a ring, 1300 800 222. This is George Harrison. Oh, and the Beatles, I guess.

0: while my guitar gently weeps. I was listening to the lead guitar in there and just wondering if there was anyone in the Beatles that played, I don't know, is this a bad thing to say, that played guitar that well? Is that a terrible thing to say? I guess probably could be. But I was just listening to those guitar solos because they're really good. And I got a text here that says Eric Clapton is playing the guitar on this song. So it's Eric Clapton doing the lead breaks. How's that? Huh. I wonder if because we're just listening. I'm not sure if there are really that many big lead guitar solos in Beatles songs. I mean, I know that people may feel that that's not a particularly good thing to say. But noticeable, I guess. I guess. If you want to join us, 1-300-800. Hey, Trevor, I thought that the musical instruments was way too easy. That's why I said families, because of the saxophone and the woodwind, etc., says Peter. Well, sometimes we make it easy because that's just the right thing to do, isn't it? If you want to talk about fruit and vegetables, the joys of fruit and vegetables, how you prepare them, especially as we lead into winter, where there are the joys of such things as turnip and parsnip. 1-300-800-222. Text us on 0437-774-774.
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2: Go on a fascinating journey through the murky waters of history, memory, and the stories we tell ourselves. 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
0: Joe Toscano joins us at the beginnings of every season to talk about the joys of fruit and vegetables and what is available. And Joe, hello.
3: Good morning, Trevor. It feels like more than four times a year.
0: It does. Well, you see, that's what's wonderful about it, Joe. I don't know, is that a good thing or a bad thing?
3: No, it's a good thing. It's a good thing.
0: Now, I spoke about the possible joys of parsnips and turnips and swedes. There are joys there.
3: You don't sound convinced.
0: No, but that's because I don't think we ate them very much. The only time that we ever got turnip was in Cornish pasties, because Dad said that there had to be turnip in a Cornish pasty. And so that was the only time, and Mum made mine without turnip in it. Because I was spoiled.
3: I actually thought it was swedes in it, but turnips and swedes get a bit confused. But I feel like to think of them as the two sort of grumpy old men of the vegetable world. And they're probably from the UK, which is probably something to do with the fact that swedes and turnips are more popular there than they are in Australia. A lot of people here just use them like as in for to add that sort of nutty little bitterness to like a pasty or like soups and stews. Mm. But they are capable of being sort of the hero of the dish. In Scotland, of course, they call them neeps, and like they have with the haggis, they have neeps, which is mashed swedes. Mm. And with chatties, and I always remember in chatties and potatoes that during the first Iraq war, my dad had to help a merchant source all these swedes because they had to send them over for the UK army. Anyway, that's a fun fact that I've gotten distracted with. But
0: no,
3: okay.
0: We love your fun facts.
3: Well, they're very persuaded. They ran out of swedes in the Victoria market because of it. But so you spoke about cream before, mashing someone rang in. Mashed with cream, either turnips or swedes are absolutely delicious. A bit of cheese, they love fat. The difference between the turnips are a bit more peppery and the swedes are a bit more earthy, people want to know the difference.
0: When you look at them, which ones are the ones that are a bit purpley on the bottom?
3: Swedes are sort of orangey purple.
0: Yeah.
3: And the

0: The turnips are more, they're white and the brighter color purple.
1: Okay.
0: Does that make sense?
1: Yeah.
0: And the swedes are more like I don't know, a sort of an oval shape, like a smaller football.
1: Why are they the grumpy old man of the vegetable world?
0: I don't know, because they're, I don't, it always strikes me because they sit up there, they're like, I don't know. They're a bit bitter, but when they warm up, they're delightful. I don't know. But, and they remind me, they just, I don't know, they're just a bit stuffy because people, only old, a lot of old people use them, as I say, for their soups and stews.
1: Yeah.
0: Like if you're making a chicken soup stock, like it's not the same if you don't add, in my opinion, a turnip or a swede because it adds a bit of, otherwise things get too sweet.
1: Yep.
0: And another thing to do is like, you know how you make a potato gratin?
1: Yeah.
0: With, well, you can do that with thinly sliced swedes in particular are beautiful. And if you do find the flavour a bit intense, that can be quite earthy. You can like do half potato is really good as well.
1: That sounds like I like that idea. And maybe cutting them a little bit thinner than the potato, and so it just gives it a different flavour.
0: That's right. If you've got a mandolin, do you have a mandolin, Trevor?
1: No, I'm terrified of them because I've seen too many things where people talk about the accidents that you can have with them.
0: I have had an accident, but still, they're, look, if you concentrate, they're great. And I just like do my swedes on that, so they get really thinly, and then all I put right in a baking dish, I just put the layer them with parmesan and butter, right,
1: Yum.
0: and then tip over cream. Oh, and salt and pepper, and then tip over cream at the end, and bake it, and it's absolutely delicious.
1: I'm going to
0: Of
1: give that a
0: course,
1: go, but mix it with potato.
0: you can. Beautiful. Sometimes I'll just do potato. You can do the same with the turnips, but they tend to be a little bit more watery. Now, parsnips, on the other hand, they're sweeter and more nutty. Now, I love, you said your mother used to bake them. So did mine. In fact, shout out to my mum who's in hospital. She could be listening. Hi, mum.
1: Hi, Mum.
0: And she'd bake them with a cat's whisker of being burnt.
1: Yes,
0: And that way they
1: yes.
0: caramelise and be delicious.
1: See, they are sort of nice like that, but I wonder whether or not you're actually tasting the parsnip or it's just that sort of like that lovely caramelization, especially just on that edge of being burnt.
0: Yeah. Well, but there is a sweet nuttiness that comes out when it's roasted as well. And the other thing, parsnip soup is delish, especially if you roast. Like I like when I'm making sort of any soup really these days, put the oven on and roast up all the vegetables first. If you roast up your parsnips with a little bit of onion and garlic, and then put them in the soup and blitz them, it just really intensifies the flavour.
1: Do you know, I can remember I wouldn't eat pumpkin as a kid. I've eaten a lot of vegetables now, you wouldn't believe it. But
0: But don't.
1: we went to someone's house and they had roast pumpkin and I had it for the first time at someone else's house and they cooked it in that way so that it was just on the verge of burning, but it was just beautifully caramelized. And that actually sold me pumpkin.
0: Wonder why your mum roasted parsnips and not pumpkin.
1: I think she did, but she didn't do it. She didn't take it to that next step.
0: You got to be brave, don't you?
1: Yeah, taking it to that next bit. Vicky wants to talk about parsnips. Hello, Vicky.
2: Yes. Hi, how you
1: Good.
2: going? Yeah, parsnips rock. You can do, but the thing that I'm questioning, you can't find the buggers and they cost a fortune. Like, it's so, because they need quite a bit of soil to grow.
1: So, would you like to eat it more, but it's a bit too expensive?
2: Yes, absolutely. I prefer a parsnip to a Brussels sprout, for instance.
1: Yeah, well, you see, that's a tough two to compare, though.
0: We'll get on to them later. Vicky's right. When we were growing up, Trev and Vicky probably, parsnips were the same price as carrots, so they were cheap. But that was when farmers would. They were more smaller family-run farms, and they grow a medley of sort of root vegetables. So the cost of growing the parsnips, which take longer than carrots, would be amortized over all the other things in the farm. Where now we have specialized farms that just do all carrots, all parsnips, whatever. So the true cost of parsnips, that's what we've got to pay for. So they are more expensive. Vicky's right. But in the southern states, I don't know where Vicky. Where are you,
1: Where are you,
0: Vicky?
1: Vicky?
2: Nowra. I live in Nowra.
0: Now. Yeah, so I don't know about up there, but they're pretty available down here.
1: But when they're in season, do they drop a little bit more, Joe?
0: Oh, a tiny bit, not as much as you'd like, yeah. The other thing with the parsnip, when you're looking for them, that you want the ones that have smaller cores at the end. You don't want the core to take over the whole of the bottom, if that makes sense, and that means they're going to be woody.
1: Vicky, thank you. Hopefully you'll find some. Isn't it good, though, Joe? It's not good because they're expensive, but there are those things now that we treat as a treat. So we'll go, okay, I'm going to get it just every now and then, but by gee, I'm going to enjoy it.
0: Yeah, that's right. And you can with the parsnips, like with any, like we were talking about the other root vegetables, pad them out with potatoes that are cheaper. I mean, when I'm saying that, they're not, you know, super expensive at all. But they're probably, I don't know, somewhere between $6.99 and $8.99. So, yeah, I don't like to give prices out because they vary so much.
1: Yeah, it's true. Tomatoes are really expensive at the moment.
0: Well, it's not their season either. Yeah, although
1: I'm a bit thingy about that because I like tomatoes all the time. It's my stupid fault.
0: What about, you know what, cherry tomatoes, well, now a little bit, but the quality, at least you're going to pay for tomatoes, the quality of the cherry tomatoes generally stands up much better in the winter.
1: Oh, okay. I told you that I grew some tomatoes, those purple ones.
0: Was that in summer? We were talking about that.
1: Yeah, those little cherry purple tomatoes.
0: Yeah, were they yummy?
1: Yeah, they're very good.
0: Oh, very.
1: Should talk to Mick, though. Hang on, before the news. Hello, Mick.
3: Hello, Jeff.
1: Yes, Mick.
3: I love this time of year for all the turnip sweets to put in minestrone soup.
1: Mm. Oh, now, I'm telling you one thing, Mick. Joe has got a really good minestrone soup recipe because I've used it more than once or twice and it's very good.
3: I shred the, I shred them so that there's more flavour if you shred them and, you know, they're just beautiful.
1: Is it good, Joe? We're about a minute away from the news, so we'll talk more about minestrone, but does it make a difference in how you cut the vegetables and stuff when you put them into soups as to how they taste?
0: Well, I mean, yes and no. They're going to taste the same ultimately, but if you do shred it, you are getting more of the flavour just melds in together. Does it make sense? Rather than if you have that more individually, you can still, while the flavour gets into the stock, you're tasting more of each thing individually. Does that make sense?
1: Yeah, it does.
0: Where if it's all shredded, it's more like one thing. It's like,
1: We'll talk more about minestrone soup after the next ABC News. Lots of people sending some lovely texts in, so we'll talk more about that as the program progresses. If you want to join us as we take a look at the fruit and veggies that are in season that you love and how you prepare them, 1-300-800-222. Text us on 0437-774-774. 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

0: ABC News with David Rowlands. German Chancellor Friedrich Merz has called for restraint from both Israel and Hezbollah in their ongoing war. Israeli drone strikes on southern Lebanon have killed 8 people, despite US President Donald Trump claiming a day earlier that they'd agreed to scale back hostilities. Almost 3,500 people have been killed and 1.2 million displaced in 3 months of conflict. Mr. Merz says Israel must ensure that innocent Lebanese are better protected.
1: The German government urgently calls on Israel to uphold the ceasefire agreed upon in April and to protect the civilian population in southern Lebanon. We encourage Israel and Lebanon to continue the path of direct talks they have embarked upon.
0: America's top diplomat Marco Rubio has told US Congress that Iran has agreed to negotiate aspects of their nuclear program. The Secretary of State has appeared before a congressional hearing, pressed on the status of peace talks, as Iranian state media reports that negotiations have stopped. It comes a day after Donald Trump rejected similar reports that suggested Tehran had halted talks because of Israel's war in Lebanon. Rubio says he believes a peace deal is getting closer.
2: There is the prospect before us, which could happen today, it could happen tomorrow, it could happen next week, that for the

0: first time, certainly in my memory, they have agreed to negotiate aspects of their nuclear program that just a month ago or just a year ago, they were refusing to even mention, much less enter into discussions about.
1: Meantime, President Trump says he's picked a real estate tycoon without any notable national security experience to be the acting director of national intelligence. Bill Pulte, head of the Federal Housing Finance Agency, replaces Tulsi Gabbard, who resigned last month after revealing her husband's cancer diagnosis. The president says Pulte's real estate experience will overlap with the skills required to coordinate 18 federal agencies who are tasked with foreign and domestic security. One Nation leader, Pauline Hanson, says the decision to hike the wages of millions of workers is not outrageous. The move from the Fair Work Commission means the minimum wage will increase by 5.97% to $26.44 an hour. Unions have welcomed the ruling, while business groups have criticised it. Hanson says she doesn't begrudge the pay rise, but also says that businesses are at breaking point.
2: The businesses won't be employing these people either. They'll just won't be able to afford it. They will actually just struggle to do the work themselves. I know, because I've been there myself.
1: New South Wales Police is moving towards mandatory body-worn camera use following a Four Corners investigation into police brutality. Kava Akbari has the story.
3: Officers using police powers or any level of force would be required to immediately start recording under proposed changes to body-worn camera rules. The move follows a Four Corners investigation, which revealed disturbing cases of police brutality since 2020, including incidents involving people experiencing mental health crises. As it stands, the use of body-worn cameras by New South Wales Police is discretionary. Assistant Commissioner Peter Cotter says a review is underway and they expect the change would require cameras to be recording when officers use police powers. Mental health and legal advocates argue broad reform is needed, including a health-led response to people experiencing mental health emergencies.
1: Western Power says it expects to finish restoring power to customers across the south of WA by today, following the severe storms over the weekend. Around 170,000 customers lost power at least once, with 80,000 offline at the peak. The head of operation maintenance, Brett Hoving, says it's been a phenomenal task.
4: It's tough down in the southwest, is where about 50% of the customers are still off. So it's definitely tough going. A lot of vegetation and difficult terrain, but we know who's off and we're going to seek to get them all back on as quickly as we can.
1: A Gold Coast theme park has been closed as a wildlife team searches for a missing Tasmanian devil. Emily Dobson has more.
5: The young devil named Mary arrived at Paradise Country last month and had been housed in a secure indoor habitat while quarantining, with access to a small outdoor area. During this morning's routine check, the wildlife team failed to locate the animal. The park was closed as a precaution as staff searched the habitat and surrounds. The search will now be expanded to the rest of the park, with thermal imaging equipment aiding the search when the devils are most active at night time. A spokesperson for Village Roadshow Theme Park said Biosecurity Queensland has been notified.
6: Storms are violent. 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
11: Good morning, 6 minutes past three, 6 minutes past one in Western Australia, and 24 minutes to three in South Australia and in the Northern Territory. Joe Toscano, Toscano's Fruit and Veg, and the author of Toscano's Family Table, is with us on the program this morning as we take a look at the fruit and veggies that are around as we lead into winter. Well, it is winter, so we're in winter. So what are the ones that you enjoy? Why do you enjoy them? How do you put them together so that they taste yummy? 1300 800 222. 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

0: description. Jade, so your minestrone soup, right?
1: Yep.
0: Have you got all of those things in it? Because I've made it, but I can't remember because it's been a little while ago.
1: I do have some pasta, not too much, but I have, well, you start off, the key to good minestrone is having the sofrito, the base, right? So that's got onions and garlic, and then I add carrots, and then later, oh, and celery, and then later zucchini, and the beans, and I like to put a bunch towards the end of cavolfiore, which is like Tuscan cabbage, translates to black cabbage, which is like a kale. Do you know that one?
0: Yep.
1: That's a great vegetable. And the other key is to put parmesan rind in. Did you do that?
0: Yep. And I now save my parmesan rind.
1: Yes, good. Yeah, yes. Very good,
0: Trevor. Keep it in the fridge.
1: Yeah, because it just adds a depth of flavour with it. And a bit of tomato, of course. Did I say bolognese beans, which you can do in a tin or fresh? And it's delicious. Some people put a bit of, which isn't in my recipe, but sometimes I do it, a bit of bacon or speck in it, and it adds a bit of, if you're not vegetarian, it adds a good flavour too.
0: So with minestrone, because we've had a conversation in the past about how your bolognese sauce is different to your grandmother's, right?
1: Yep. Yep.
0: So we've had that conversation.
1: True. We have, yeah.
0: Is the minestrone, is that one that is the same as everyone within the Toscano family?
1: It's definitely the same as my mum's. But I don't know about my grandmother. It's interesting. I don't remember. She didn't do a lot of minestrone. What she would do, which was more, because we're from the dodgy south. I think I've told you that. That she would do more simple, like she'd just do a soup with bean, like with the bolognese beans.
0: Yep.
1: And rather not all those other vegetables. She was more, or she'd do one with chickpeas. But the same sort of principle, and put a bit of pasta in towards the end. And that's the other tip. If you're making your soup, don't put, generally people, if you're going to bother to make soup, you make a big pot. But when you cook your pasta, do it, take some of the minestrone out and then cook the pasta in that. Otherwise, you're going to cook pasta in your whole pot. And then, you know how, if you leave it, it just absorbs up all the juice. So you want to just do the pasta as you need it.
0: And there's nothing worse than when the pasta's overcooked within those soups too.
1: Disgusting. Exactly.
0: Disgusting.
1: And also, if you're making one to use pasta, you'll make a more watery version than you would if you weren't, if that makes sense too.
0: You know, there's a lovely little Italian, well, it's not little, well, it sort of is in Fremantle, and you get free minestrone soup. As far as the meal is concerned. So everybody gets minestrone soup at the beginning of the meal, and then you order whatever you want to, whichever pasta or whatever you want to. It's so nice.
1: That's a great idea. Oh, I lived in Ireland for a little bit, and before, you know, when in Australia, when you go to the pub and you order your meal, and they, you know, in the old days, they give you like your bread basket, your knife and fork and stuff to take to the table. They give you baked potatoes in foil. And I couldn't work out whether you were supposed to, like, I didn't know if you save them for the meal, but people just eat them like they would the bread.
0: What a great idea.
1: Yeah.
0: Somebody has asked whether or not if you get parsnips and turnips and you grate it, can you actually make hash browns like potatoes?
1: Well, you could. I've never done that. You just have to watch with turnips, especially. They're quite watery.
0: Okay.
1: So that would be it. But you would be good. And there, being that bit... I'm like, no, doctor. But being that bit bitter, they're actually better for you than potatoes, I think. And they've got less sort of starch carbs. So that's good.
0: If you want to join us, 1-300-800-222, as Tony has. Hello, Tony.
2: Good morning, Trevor and Joe. How are you today?
0: I'm pretty good. How are you going, Joe?
1: I'm well.
0: Good.
2: Right, I've got a couple of recipes for you with my vegetables. With all my vegetables, I put a tablespoons of butter and a couple of cups of white wine into a saucepan, put the vegetables in there and cover it with a lid and cook over a very, very low heat for about 40, 45 minutes. They're just tender and the most delicious vegetables you'll ever eat. But you're talking about Ireland, Joe. I do my cabbage in that to go with my cock ham.
1: Yes.
2: And yes. Then the juices go into the gravy, make some magic gravy. And then for the roast vegetables, I prepare them, parboil them, then toss them in olive oil, and then again then into semolina and put them into roast. And they come out crunchy, crunchy, crunchy, with the most beautiful flavours you can get.
1: You're a good cook.
2: Citrus are on the go here at the moment where I live. I've got them in the garden. Oranges and mandarins, fresh at the moment. They're absolutely exquisite.
0: I'm a bit off mandarins at the moment because my mandarin tree won't grow, Tony.
2: Well, I've got a beautiful...
0: Don't you start showing off, Tony.
1: Where do you live? I missed where you lived.
2: I live in a place called Veteran, which is a rural area north of Gympie in Queensland.
1: Okay. Wonderful. But,
2: those vegetables in the wine and butter, water, don't boil the shit out of them. Just cook them very gently and then use the juice afterwards into your gravies. And I make all sorts of different soups, as you were saying, Joe. With my vegetables as well, particularly in winter. And then I don't eat immediately. I refrigerate and even freeze for later in the year when there's nothing around.
0: That's a very good idea too. Look, Tony, thank you. Joe, I've never heard of actually cooking vegetables in white wine.
1: Oh, yes, I do it. You sort of braise them. It's a delicious. I'm salivating listening to that.
0: Yeah.
1: It's like definitely it's a great way of doing it because you've got the fat with the butter and then the wine obviously facilitates steam and the vegetables cook down and absorb all those beautiful flavours. Yummo.
0: Very good. I got to say, you know, I guess it's no coincidence that we have all of these roasting vegetables in winter, because that's the time that they're at their most abundant. And also, being winter, we like to have those roast vegetables. Someone has said though, with that caramelizing of the roast vegetables and taking it to that point, they say they find it very difficult. Have you got any hints for that?
1: Let me think about.
0: See, do you just have to watch it for ages? Because you've got to stop it from sticking to the bottom of the pan, too.
1: Yeah, but sort of when it does. Like, if you leave it, if it sticks, but then you leave for a little bit, it unsticks.
0: Yeah.
1: It's not too bad. You just got to make. Okay, so I suppose my tip would be to make sure you've got enough fat in there so it doesn't stick too much. And you do have to watch it, I suppose, a little bit. The other thing be different things. Different vegetables cook in different amount of times. So you need to be a bit aware of that. So, and then you have to watch or put them in later or take them out first. But something, just talking about parsnips, one good thing about, I often do parsnips and sweet potatoes together because their flavour match each other. There's something about the earthiness and then the sweetness. They're both sort of sweet, but a bit earthy and nutty, the parsnip. But they also cook at the same amount of time, so they're great. You cook them up the same size, you cut them up the same size, and they'll caramelise beautifully together.
0: That's the thing, though, with making rice, and the difficulty of rice is actually getting the timing of everything, getting the timing of the meat, then getting the timing of the vegetables, and which vegetables do you either cut larger or do you put in later?
1: Yeah, exactly. And that comes with experience. Tell you, for people that struggle with timing and get a bit anxious, a lamb shoulder is the best because you can put it on. Do you ever cook a lamb shoulder?
0: Well, I have done.
1: Yeah. Like you put it, it doesn't even matter what time. You can't overcook it. You can undercook it. But I'll get up at 6. If I'm leaving the house at 6, I'll just put it in the oven on 100. Sometimes I just rub it with olive oil and salt and pepper and that's it. Put it in the oven in like a pot or covered with foil and just slow roast it all day. Then you just have to worry about your other vegetables later.
0: If you want to join us, 1-300-800-222. We're taking a look at the fruit and vegetables that are in season as we are in winter and the ways that we prepare them. If you've got any you would like to share, 1-300-800-222 or text us on 0437-774-774.
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0: Joe, I know you don't like to talk about prices, but somebody has asked about blueberries at the moment and that they're really expensive in the supermarket.

0: Is that because they're out of season, or is there another reason? Do you know, Joe?
1: Look, it's funny. They've just started to come down. They're coming out of Coffs Harbour, I think, for a lot of Australia, and they are getting cheaper. Like, I feel like there's always a gap between the end of the summer and the winter, and when we go from being in Tassie and Victoria up to Coffs Harbour way. But I feel like this gap has been longer than usual, and so prices, supply's been down, prices have been up. But they came down the last 2 weeks. They've come down a little bit, and they'll continue to come down, which is good news because everyone loves blueberries.
0: Someone said, like, with the vegetables sticking to the bottom of the pan, they've just added to it, just stir it, duh. When you start to stir it or duke off the bottom too much, then you start to actually lose flavour.
1: And it doesn't get that crispy.
0: No.
1: You want that crispy bottom. It depends on what you're making. The thing is, if people are worried about it, an easy way to get out of it, but it's not as – they won't be as crispy. They're still really good, but is to put baking paper down.
0: Yeah.
1: And then you eliminate that problem.
0: Mick says that he puts a bit of Vegemite in his minestrone soup.
1: Absolutely, definitely valid. Valid.
0: Doesn't sound very Italian.
1: My mum used to do it, though. Because, you know, sometimes you've made the soup and it just, you know, taste it. And
0: yeah.
1: It's lacking in something. Because it's got all that, the beautiful yeast and, you know, that depth of flavour. I actually got distracted because I found out recently I was in hospital and nothing major. But there was a woman beside me that was in prison, from prison, but sick. And she was so excited to have Vegemite because you can't have Vegemite. She could have it in hospital, but she couldn't have it in prison.
0: Really?
1: Because it hides, it's because of all the things that we love it in the soup, the richness, it can hide the drugs. And
0: it
1: can also be used to make alcohol. I did not know that.
0: Blow me down.
1: Yeah.
0: Somebody's also mentioned potato and leek soup in here.
1: Yum.
0: Is leek a winter thing?
1: Yeah. Autumn into winter. Yeah. Beautiful. That's another great one. And it's especially good when you chop up your potatoes and your leeks and then you saute them in butter first before you add the stock.
0: My favourite
1: soup. I also want to say, is it your favourite?
0: Yeah.
1: But I haven't made one yet. I haven't made one yet this winter. The other reason why these root vegetables are great is when it's cold, that the starch in the vegetable turns into sugar. So while we get a lot of these vegetables all year round, they tend to be more bitter. And so they're sweeter at the moment. And that goes the same for the brassicas, which we haven't spoken about. I reckon you're trying to get through the whole winter segment without talking about Brussels sprouts. But we
0: It's not that obvious, is it?
1: It is pretty obvious.
0: Trevor, yes, put the upper veggies on one side of the pan and the downers on the other side with the leg of lamb in the middle. This keeps the two flavours separated but absorbing all the flavours.
1: Yeah. That makes sense.
0: What are the upper veggies and the down veggies?
1: Well, I assume they mean the ones that take longer.
0: Oh, okay.
1: Is that what they mean?
0: Yep.
1: I'm not sure.
0: Rita's with us. If we talk to Rita for long enough, then we don't have to talk about Brussels sprouts.
1: Yeah.
0: Hello, Rita.
2: Hello. I love your program and I love my vegetables, but why can't I find wheat loaf? In where I live on the eastern shore of Hobart, I've got three good veggie places near me, and none of them get wheat loaf.
0: Joe?
1: Yeah, we stock wheat loaf all year round, so that's a shame. And wheat loaf is like it's a salad vegetable, looks like a white sort of missile thing, and it's in the chicory family. It's delicious, and it's really good at this time of year. So I'm not sure. Are you trying specialty greengrocers?
2: Well, I've got three really good ones near me.
1: Yeah.
2: And one did try to get some last year, but then, you know, they didn't sell. I was the only person who bought.
1: Yeah.
2: And now they've stopped. But I love it in winter, you know, just in a bit of butter or in summer as a salad. And
1: it's delicious.
0: Well, you'll have to come over to the mainland every now and then, Rita.
2: No, I can't bring it in. Otherwise, I'll get some relatives. We can't bring anything into Tasmania, any vegetables. So, and I love it. I miss it. And I love Brussels sprouts.
1: Perfect.
0: No, that isn't an inclusion in the conversation at this particular point in time, Rita.
2: Sorry. Yes, I love them and I eat them a lot and I just steam them lightly. Don't overcook them, or then toss them in a little bit of butter with it, or with a bit of speck or something.
0: Oh, you can put whatever you like with it, Rita, and it still tastes the same way. You can deep fry it in breadcrumbs and it would still be the same.
2: Love them.
1: I did that for my kids once. They absolutely love them.
0: Do they?
1: Yeah, when they're baby ones, I crumb them and deep fried them. Mm. They were great.
0: What did you want to talk about them, Jo?
1: Oh, well, just...
0: Come on, get it out of the way.
1: Okay. Well, like with the root vegetables, the brassicas, like broccoli, cauliflower, Brussels sprouts, cabbage, are the same in that at this time of year with the cold weather, their starch turn into sugars and they're sweet. So Brussels sprouts in particular are delicious at the moment. Rita's right, you don't want to overcook them. Al dente is the way to go. Now, Trevor, try this, right? No, you really won't try it.
0: All right.
1: If you just cook your Brussels sprouts, half your Brussels sprouts, take off the core and cook them. And if you want to, like, with some beans as well, so it's not too much intense Brussels sprout, just sort of boil them in water for not too long, just till they're al dente, and put some butter on them. Delicious. Or you could do I can't remember the guy from Gympie. Was that with? Or you could cook them down with butter and white wine, but you could shred them up first and do that. They're delicious. I think you're just cooking them the wrong way.
0: I'm probably. You know, I'm here nodding and saying I'm going to do this.
1: But you know what? Actually, I forgot. You could have. There's a certain gene that people have. This is apparently true.
0: Yeah.
1: Right? Where things taste more bitter than other people. It's like, you know, some people, their asparagus, when they have asparagus, their wee smells.
0: Yeah.
1: And other people, they don't.
0: Yeah.
1: Well, it's not the same people. but some people have a gene, so it tastes more bitter. So that could be you. So I've maligned you, and it's actually not your fault.
0: Well, I've now gone with that, and I'm just going to say that anyway.
1: Oh, okay.
0: Someone said the upper vegetables are ones that grow above the ground, like pumpkin, etc., and the downers are the ones that grow underground, like potatoes and onions.
1: I should have thought of that. That, of course, too early for me.
0: That's good. But I do. But you see, I love broccoli. I love cabbage. Yeah. I love all of those other ones.
1: Okay.
0: So
1: you don't have to love everything. I mean, it's not, you know. That's okay. What do you do with your cabbage? Do you cook it or is it just for coleslaw?
0: No. I love cabbage. I love making sort of forms of sauerkraut, like by cooking them in a bit of vinegar as well.
1: Yep.
0: And with a bit of bacon. And I will put it in a lot of things, shredded in a lot of things as well. I love anything to do with cabbage.
1: Oh, good. I like use the same recipe as before, the man from Gympie, is that you saute the cabbage in a bit of butter and garlic and a bit of white wine. Delicious. And I do cut them in sort of quite more like thicker strips. It looks like pasta. Well, the other thing you can do is you can cut your cabbage up into wedges and roast them. Delicious.
0: I haven't tried that. I've done, what did I roast? I roasted something and it was really, really good. I'll think about it in a minute. Rob joins us. Hello, Rob.
3: Yeah, how are you, Trevor?
0: Good.
3: Joe, I've got a roasted vegetable you haven't spoken about. Turnip.
0: Yeah?
1: Yep.
3: Turnip's good.
0: What do you like about the turnips, Rob?
3: Roasting them.
0: Yeah?
3: Yeah, they're very good. Yeah, roasting them.
1: No, they are good. Sorry.
0: You're going, Joe.
1: Just that, because they have a peppery bitter flavour, but when you roast them, they mellow. The flavour mellows, and it tastes quite different. I especially love to roast. You can get baby turnips, so you can just throw them in whole. They're really good.
0: Thank you, Rob. Now, hang on, do beetroots fit into the winter thing?
1: I actually don't know. Isn't that terrible? We get them all year round. I can't remember. That's really bad.
0: Because
1: I think that they're better in the summer, but that maybe that's because we. I don't know. I should know that.
0: You know, with beetroot, because I'd never had roasted beetroot before until, I don't know, a few years ago, and I didn't realise that they were so good roasted.
1: Yeah, delicious. The flavour really intensifies. And do you know, some people find it really messy. Do you roast, so if you, because, you know, they bleed, so it's best to roast them before you peel them. But the orange ones, there's orange beetroot, and so they don't make such a mess, and they're delicious as well.
0: Hi, Trev, you should try mashed sweet and carrot. I love it with pork and fennel sausages. I do like pork and fennel sausages.
1: Me too. I love them with lentils as well. Do you ever braise them with lentils?
0: No, but I do. I've just become, I'm not going to say infatuated, but I've discovered lentils a lot more in the last couple of years and using lentils. I still don't soak them. I still buy the tinned ones, but they're really, really good. Yeah. And you can use them in all sorts of different things.
1: Yeah, they can. Well, you don't have to. You don't have to soak them. You can buy them where you just, you have to cook them.
0: Yeah.
1: You know what I mean? And they're delicious. Cause I do this broccoli this is a southern recipe as well. When my father taught me this recipe, so if I ever fell on hard times, I'd always have a meal. And you just literally in a pot put broccoli and lentils. But you cook the lentils first till they've in with water until they're really broken down, and then you add your broccoli. I tend now to add a bit of onion as well, and that's about it. And maybe a bay leaf, and then you just serve it with a drizzle of olive oil and parmesan, and you cook pasta in the water. It's delicious.
0: Hey, you know bay leaves?
1: Yeah.
0: Right? Because a lot of recipes have bay leaves in there. What do they actually taste like? Because I put bay leaves in things because it says to put bay leaves in the thing, but I have no idea what difference it actually makes to the flavour of things.
1: You sound like my – no, I'm laughing, but because my partner, who is quite a good cook, and he thinks he knows a bit about food, he said the same thing to me recently. And I'm like, really? You can't – if I tell you, this is a tip. If you make a white sauce, bechamel,
0: yeah,
1: you can taste the flavour of the bay in that. If you just do something simple like that, you will taste it, and then you'll know the flavour you're looking for.
0: Because I'll throw bay leaves into things. You know, it says you'd put one bay leaf in, right?
1: Yeah.
0: And so I look at that one bay leaf and the amount of stuff that I'm putting it into, and I always think, that one bay leaf is not going to do anything.
1: Well, it depends on how much you put it into, But, yeah, you can also put bay leaf with that recipe where I said about the sweet potato and the parsnip.
0: Yeah.
1: You can taste it. And it does add flavour.
0: In your in your spaghetti sauce that I make, because you know it says put one or two bay leaves in.
1: Yeah.
0: I put about five in. So I don't know.
1: And you still can't taste it.
0: Well, I still don't know what I'm actually tasting.
1: Okay. You need to, just do something where you just roast some sweet potato and pasta and put some bay leaf with it and you'll taste it. And then you'll know. Right. Now, with beetroot, of course, is a winter thing. It's a root vegetable. I don't know. I'm a bit tired.
0: That's all right.
1: But just on the brassicas, the other thing is there's different cauliflower. There's different coloured cauliflowers around. Have you seen them?
0: Yep.
1: And they're sweeter. There's a red one and a green one. And so when you roast them, but you can boil them, but I love roasted cauliflower. They're sweeter, but the colour does leach out. But there's another thing out there called a Romanesco, which is much more popular in Italy than either cauliflower or broccoli. Did you have that when you were there? It looks like it's a conical bright green sort of cauliflower looking thing.
0: No.
1: It's got a firmer texture. It's absolutely delicious. So if people see it out there, try it. It's really good.
0: I've got a text here saying Japanese turnips braised in anchovy butter is really nice, says Jen.
1: I would love anything braised in anchovy butter, but I don't know what a Japanese turnip, maybe it's like I don't know what a Japanese turnip is. I'm trying to think what it is.
0: You know, when you make, so if you want to ask any questions about fruit and veggies, by the way, 1-300-800-222.
1: Might be Japanese radish, actually.
0: Is it?
1: Yeah, maybe it's that. Yeah.
0: When you're making your soups, whether it be with potatoes, whether it be like potato soup or any of those sorts of soup or the minestrone, or especially with things like pumpkin soup, is it always better to roast the vegetables first?
1: Yep. because the flavour sort of intensifies and becomes nuttier.
0: Not just with potato, not just with pumpkin soup.
1: I don't tend to do it with potato, interestingly. I don't.

0: roast potato before leek soup for some reason. I'm not sure. But I do definitely do it with pumpkin, turnip, whatever other soups that's better. Yep.
1: Yeah. Someone said cook pasta in water with salt and a bay leaf.
0: Yep. And then you taste it and it would add some flavour.
1: Cook your soup, put some aside, and then put the bay leaf in with the rest and taste the difference, says
0: Yeah.
1: Hayden.
0: I'm going to give these tips to my partner and so you can both try it. So you think I'm mean to you, Trevor? I'm mean to him too.
1: As long as you spread the love, Joe, that's
0: Yeah,
1: the important
0: exactly.
1: thing. I guess a couple of other texts here. You might like French lentils, no smoking required, and go they cook in just 20 minutes. They're really good value for money as well. Now, the only thing that I wanted to ask you about today is that with radicchio, I love radicchio. I've had radicchio a lot in salads, but what are other ways of doing radicchio?
0: Okay, so this is also best in the winter because people look for it in the summer, but it's less bitter. And the other thing about when you have it in salads, it's sort of warming to look at and it's warming to eat. But as far as cooking it, it's beautiful. You can, like we're talking about quartering the cabbage, you can quarter that and roast it. It's delicious. You can saute it in the pan with garlic and butter and olive oil. A few anchovies, you can put it in risotto, just shred it and put it in. It's delicious.
1: Actually, risotto. I found a recipe for actually, I had some radicchio. When I was in Italy, but with as you were mentioning, with the rice. I've just
0: Yeah,
1: forgot the
0: it's
1: name for a minute.
0: beautiful. But you just shred it and put it in, and the flavour, and it sort of loses colour a bit. But I often, if like, I love an omelette in the morning, and if I've got just, sometimes I put silver beet or spinach or whatever, but often if radicchio's there, because radicchio lasts in the crisper for a while, especially when it gets a little bit, past its best for salad, I put it in an omelette. It's yummy. And it's so good for you, being bitter.
1: The risotto was beautiful. Beautiful with the radicchio in it. Someone has said with bay leaves, no, there's a difference between the European laurel bay and the Indian bay leaf.
0: I didn't know that. And I use the European one,
1: Do you know what
0: but
1: I also wonder,
0: I've
1: Joe?
0: got homework then too.
1: Because I wonder whether or not the bay leaves that I use have been in the cupboard for so long and in the packet. Maybe they got no taste left because I need
0: That
1: to
0: could be
1: use.
0: true. That could be true.
1: So should you try and get fresh bay leaves or is it okay with the dry ones?
0: Well, dry ones are fine, but I mean, I like them. Well, I've got a bay, so I always put them in fresh. So,
1: Okay.
0: like, because they're easy to grow, so it'd be better. Yeah, it would be better to be fresh, but dried ones. I mean, when I was growing up, we always had dried ones.
1: All right, I'll take a closer look at my bay leaves, and can I just lick one and see what the taste is like?
0: Probably. Even if you cut it up and sauteed in a bit of butter, and you could taste it.
1: All right, I'll give it a go. Anything else you wanted to mention before we go?
0: I do want to mention citrus because that's really big in the winter. Mandarins or oranges are en song at the moment. We're still waiting for the pink navels, which are like a precursor to the blood oranges, which I absolutely love. And something else that goes really well, and it's a Sicilian favourite, is the fennel. Do you eat fennel?
1: No, because it's too licoricey.
0: Okay, so if you roast your fennel, that will mellow the flavour and it'll be a revelation to you. So the fennel starts in the autumn. People look for fennel because it's a salad thing in the summer, like we were talking about with cabbage or whatever, but it's best autumn into winter. And it's really delicious with an orange salad. An orange and fennel salad is a Sicilian favourite and the flavours are just amazing. So if you just chop up some orange, get some orange segments, chop up some fennel, put it together with a bit of the orange juice or a bit of vinegar and a little bit of olive oil. It's delicious.
1: Is that a bit? Because I remember Mum used to make this salad with cut up orange and white onion with a little bit of vinegar, and it seems to have been like a standard for probably that generation for that '60s, like '50s and '60s, and it used to come out all the time. I don't think anyone ate it apart from Mum.

0: But it was always, but you notice it at places.
1: Okay, I don't remember seeing that salad. I remember people putting oranges in and weird stuff in like mixed salads.
0: Yeah.
1: But not at our house. But yeah, but it would go together. It's beautiful. It would be with orange and onion would be delicious. So your mum was onto something.
0: She was.
1: And celeriac, we also haven't spoken about.
0: So what did you want to say about that?
1: Well, that's really good at this time of year as well. So it's got that. It is part of the celery family. It's the root, and you use it in the way you would use potato, but it has a beautiful celery flavour. It makes a delicious soup. In fact, a celeriac and fennel soup is delicious together, and you've got the sort of aromatic nature of the celeriac with the earthiness of the fennel. Delicious. It's
0: actually
1: also good.
0: When we were away, we went and had steak at a restaurant, which was really good. But that had a celeriac mash thing at the bottom of it, which was really nice.
1: Delicious, beautiful mashed. You can chop it up and have it thinly sliced raw in a remoulade, which is like a French dish. You know, when it's sort of with mayonnaise-y sort of things and it's in matchsticks. It's a really good veg. And at this time of year, as I say, they're good value, nice and big. And you just want them to be, you don't want it to be spongy. It's got to be nice and hard.
0: Joe, great talking to you. I will look forward to talking to you again in summer.
1: I know. I'll be here before we know it.
0: I know.
1: We've got spring first.
0: Oh, that's true. Maybe we shouldn't forget
1: He's
0: spring.
1: He's trying to get rid of me. I'm only on twice a year now.
0: You got the four times and we've just cut one out. We're going straight to summer.
1: It's coming too quickly. We can't do spring.
0: Great talking to you, Joe. Look after yourself.
1: You too, Trev.
0: Joe Toscano, Toscano's Fruit and Veg, and the author of Toscano's Family Table. This is Overnights on ABC Radio. Tracy says, bruise your fresh bay leaves first. Well, I don't think I've ever used a fresh bay leaf, only those dry ones. Maybe they've got no flavour in them because they've been in the cupboard for about 12 months. 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Jeff Jenkins is coming up shortly, but we should play the song that was requested, because the winner has chosen this particular tune, which I've never heard before. Was it Sharon that had a win? Sandy had a win, sorry. Sandy had a win and chose this song, which I've never heard before, which is always good.

0: Tracy McColl and Days. Someone sent a text in saying it's a Kinks song. Don't know. Do like Kirsty McColl, though. So that's one of the wonderful things when we have people requesting tunes, when they have a little win, is because we discover songs that we probably haven't heard before. Jeff Jenkins coming up next. You're listening to Overnights on ABC Radio.
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0: Jeff Jenkins joins us to talk about new music. And in this case, Jeff, some old and very, very well-recognised voices.
1: Yes, indeed. Although a couple of youngsters, their names are Paul McCartney and Ringo Starr. I reckon they might do okay in this music caper. What do you reckon, Trev?
0: Do you think Ringo Starr, though, has really come into his own? Probably in the last 10, 20 years, maybe, in that he's recording more and he's also perhaps being more upfront than he's ever been.
1: I agree, and I think he's getting a lot more respect these days, which is what he deserves.

0: other that often you've shared something together, which just gets bigger and bigger as the years go on. So a real treat to see them, you know, appear together on Paul McCartney's new album. And there's not a lot of guests on this record. Paul McCartney sings and plays pretty much everything on the record. He's just an incredible musician. And that was always the joke, that Ringo's not even the best drummer in the Beatles, which was a bit cruel. But, yeah, Paul is just phenomenal. This is his 19th solo studio album. It's called The Boys of Dungeon Lane. And the title refers to a street in Liverpool where Paul and John used to hang out when they were, you know, very young, young men. And so there's a beautiful nostalgic element to this album, but it also sounds really fresh and it's just so joyful. Paul's voice is probably not what it used to be, but he will be 84 on June 18. So it's just so great that he's still making music.
1: Is it still Paul McCartney and Wings, or is that just gone ages ago?
0: Yeah, no, that's kind of gone ages ago. Very much sort of solo records now. Yep. Obviously, you know, Linda McCartney's no longer with us, and she was, you know, a key part of Wings with Paul. But yeah, it is just such a joy that he's still making music, and Ringo as well. Ringo will be 86 next month.
1: Wow.
0: He recently put out a new album called Long, Long Road, which is a really good record. I mean, we've talked a lot about Willie Nelson. He's still making music at the age of 93. The Stones have got a new album coming that'll be out next month. Mick will be 83 next month. Keith is 82. It's just so great that these legends are still doing it.
1: So true. Now, other very distinguishable voices and beautiful harmonies of Vicar and Linda's got some new music.
0: Yeah, they are just the greatest singers, Vicar and Linda, the wonderful Bull Sisters. Yeah, and very exciting time for them right now, as well as a new album. They're being inducted into the ARIA Hall of Fame, which is a great achievement. Of course, we got to know Vicar and Linda when they were singing with the Black Sorrows, Joe Camilleri's band, at the end of the 80s, and instantly you saw them, and as soon as you saw and heard Chain to the Wheel, it was like, wow, they're just so great. The first Vicar and Linda album came out in 1994. This is their ninth studio album. It's called Where Do You Come From? And it's a really personal story, this record. For most of their career, they're focused on their singing rather than their songwriting. But for this album, they decided, no, we want to write our own songs, tell our own story. And the title, Where Do You Come From?, goes way back to their childhood when their school friends would ask them, where do you come from? And it was a very confusing question for them because they were born in Melbourne. And people would then say to them, no, where do you really come from? So, which was a little confronting. And their mum, of course, came from Tonga. She came to Melbourne to study nursing. And not long after she arrived, she met an Aussie bloke named Aussie. They got married. She never went back to Tonga. And Vicar and Linda learned to sing in church with their mum. And just, yeah, as I said, extraordinary singers. But they're great storytellers as well. And this is an album about identity, family, getting older. Vicar sings about menopause and how she decided to stop drinking. And the song I want to play for us this morning, just a beautiful song about how the sisters both love swimming. And Vicar's favourite line in this song is, I'm a calm blue ocean. And when Vicar and Linda were working with Paul Kelly, and they sang with Paul Kelly for many years, they had a wonderful tour manager named Greg Weaver. And now, being a tour manager is obviously a very stressful gig, wrangling rock stars. And whenever there was a stressful situation, Greg, who's sadly no longer with us, but he would say to himself, calm blue ocean, calm blue ocean, calm blue ocean. And so, yeah, it's such a special part of this song now, which is just a beautiful song and captures just what an incredible singer Vicar is, as well as Linda. So here is Vicar and Linda, That's How I Pray.

0: Vicar and Linda from their new album, Where Do You Come From? And that song, That's How I Pray. This is Overnights on ABC Radio.
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0: We're about 5 minutes away from the next ABC News. A text here from Paul, who says, does Colin Hay still play in Ringo's All-Star Band? Yes, he does. As far as I know, he does. Anyway, Vicar and Linda opened for Split Enz at Rod Laver Arena. It rocked of joy from start to finish, says Christine. Doesn't surprise me at all. Wouldn't mind seeing Split Enz. I sort of, we were away in New Zealand of all places when they were playing here. Look, the news is coming up after the next ABC News. We'll open up the lines if there's something that you would like to talk about. 1-300-800-222. I know that Phil spoke briefly about James Bogue's brewery closing down. There have been a lot of them that have closed down, that have either been closed down or they've been brought out by larger brewing companies. I remember the Sail and Anchor, which was, I think, the first real craft beer that was made inside the pub when that came out. I think it was Matilda Bay that was also involved at that time. That got bought out by Carlton. And we've seen it heaps. Stone and Wood, which is a more recent one, bought out by Lion. Bolter, which has been bought out by Carlton. Four Pines was acquired by AB and Beverage. Mountain Goat, Asahi, all of them. So do you miss them? Do you like to have those smaller independent breweries? Not necessarily craft breweries, but just the independent ones. It was sad when West End no longer was in existence in South Australia. So what are some of the ones that we've lost? And do you miss them? Not just because you like the beer, but just that you like the idea that the larger brewing companies aren't dominating everything. So what are your thoughts on that? Or if there's something else you want to talk about, 1-300-800.

0: Miliband and Take the Money and Run, taking us up to the next ABC News. We open up the lines after the news. If you would like to join us, 1300 800 222. It is news time.
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2: ABC News with David Rollins. Israel and the Lebanese government have opened a new round of talks in Washington as fighting between Israel and Hezbollah militants intensifies. US and Israeli officials say the talks between the Israeli and Lebanese ambassadors to the United States began as planned despite recent developments. At least eight Lebanese have been killed by Israeli drone strikes, despite US President Donald Trump claiming a day earlier that Hezbollah and Israel had agreed to stop the shooting. Hezbollah is not involved in the Washington talks. A Russian missile and drone attack has killed at least 22 people across Ukraine, including two children, marking one of Moscow's largest assaults in recent months. The BBC's Vitaly Shevchenko has more from Kyiv.
3: People in Ukraine have been waiting for a heavy night of strikes like this to happen. Indeed, Russia warned them a week ago. As the sirens blasted in the early hours, many headed to the shelters. We were two floors in the ground and still felt the impact of the missiles hitting nearby. And when people emerged, some found their neighborhoods destroyed, windows smashed, cars burnt out, and the smell of smoke in the air. Russia says this isn't the end. Moscow has promised to ramp up their attacks on cities across Ukraine.
2: The head of the United Nations says the world must use a likely declaration of El Nino as an urgent climate warning, urging that a faster move towards renewable energy is imperative. The World Meteorological Organization says the weather pattern is expected to arrive in the coming months with 90% certainty. The phenomenon occurs when a warning, or warming rather, of the tropical Pacific Ocean sends a pulse of heat into the atmosphere. UN Secretary General Antonio Guterres says the world must move much quicker to avoid total calamity.
4: The only effective response is climate action equal to the crisis, ending the addiction to fossil fuels, accelerating the shift to renewables, protecting the most vulnerable, and delivering early warning systems for all.
2: And in fact,

0: Infectious diseases expert says that while Ebola, in theory, is a relatively straightforward virus to contain, a lack of equipment and information in the Democratic Republic of Congo makes the response more challenging. It's believed more than 250 people have died in the latest outbreak, and well over 1,000 suspected to have been infected by a rare strain of the virus. Professor of Infectious Disease and Microbiology at the University of Queensland, Paul Griffin, says much more support needs to be given to the on-the-ground responders.
1: The thing about this virus is it's actually relatively hard to transmit and therefore should be fairly easy to contain with simple infection control practices. The trouble is it's hard to make sure there's sufficient expertise and equipment like PPE there to be able to do that.
0: Workers have welcomed the Fair Work Commission's latest wage ruling, saying their political concern is wages, not assets they don't even have. Almost 3 million minimum wage workers will receive a 4.75% increase from July, slightly above headline inflation of 4.2%, and the third consecutive above inflation wage increase. Tammy Trimble, who has worked for 25 years with the same retailer, says she's not concerned about capital gains or negative gearing because she does not own those kind of assets, but a decent pay rise means a better standard of living.
2: I don't have these investments and property portfolios, and it doesn't really impact me. It's not going to pay my car registration or put the food on my table. So it's not something I know a lot about, so I can't really speak to it. But in my situation, because I don't have, it doesn't really impact me.
0: IVF patient advocates say the Victorian government's fertility reforms are welcome, but a nationally consistent approach is needed. Under the laws introduced yesterday, the health department will have stronger oversight of fertility providers, and the minister will have the power to cancel the registration of clinics. Embryologist Lucy Lyons says the reforms are an important step, but there's still inconsistency between the states.
3: But I think it's time that everything came under a national banner. I think, you know, 20 million people in Australia don't need seven different governments trying to sort out seven different enormous packages of legislation. I think it needs to come under that national banner.
0: And US President Donald Trump has signed an executive order that will ask leading AI developers to share their models with the US government before being released to the public.
4: Storms are violent. Don't get caught out. 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Eucalypts are dangerous, as they can drop branches or be blown over. 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
8: Good morning. It is 6 minutes past four, 6 minutes past two in WA, 24 minutes to four in South Australia and the Northern Territory. If you want to join us as we open up the lines, if there's something you would like to talk about, then you give us a ring on 1300 800 222. You either talk about the loss of those small brewing companies, not just the microbreweries, but I guess examples like James Bogue, like West End, so many of them were first swallowed up and now gone. So how did you feel about that? I've got a text here, which is true. Chris says, I'm not into beer, but I am against monopolies and the idea of these large brewing companies like Asahi and Lion taking over the smaller brewing companies in Australia. And it's really just when they become successful. A couple of recent examples, Stone and Wood, as I mentioned, which was acquired by Lion Bolter out of Queensland, which is now part of Asahi through Carlton United. Little Creatures in WA is now owned by Lion. Would you prefer that they were able to stay independent? What are your thoughts on that? I've mentioned the Sale and Anchor before, which I think was the first of the microbreweries that then was established into Matilda Bay, which was then bought out by Carlton. A text here from James saying Matilda Bay, 1980s memories of great friends in Western Australia, followed swallowed up by the big types in the 1990s. So what are your thoughts? Who bought West End anyway? Spray and Wipe was an additive. Oh, I'm not sure if that's true, Cam. But I liked West End. I was lucky enough to be drinking in South Australia when we were over there for the Cornish Festival. And it must have been towards the end of West End. It was really good. Also, I mean, Hannon's Lager in Kalgoorlie was another one. So what are your thoughts on that? The other thing that came through today, by the way, you can ring up about anything that you're interested in talking about, not just what I'm chatting about this morning. The other thing that we should take a look at is that the minimum wage has been increased. Good news for workers on the minimum wage. You'll get an increase by almost 6%. And the minimum award workers will get a 4.75% pay boost after the Fair Work Commission's annual wage review was released today. The new national minimum wage will now be $26. ACTU Secretary Sally McManus says it's a good thing and a good result for workers.
9: In particular, of course, the lowest paid Aussies are the ones that are struggling the most with cost of living, and they need this pay rise absolutely. This will allow them to not just pay their bills, but to start making up some of what they've lost since 2021.
8: It was also the feeling that it may add to inflation. David Alexander is the Chief of Policy and Advocacy at the Australian Chamber of Commerce and Industry. He says companies will increase prices to cover the increase in wages.
10: For some small businesses, this will be too much to bear. So they're being asked to wear an increase in their wage costs of 4.75%. So for some businesses, they will pass that on and it'll end up in inflation.
8: So what do you think about that? Because we always get the two sides of the coin. The union will always say that this is good for workers. Chamber of Commerce will always say that it's not good for small business. Do you think it's fair that they have this increase in the minimum wage? 1-300-800-222. I didn't realise this, Phil, so thank you. Asahi Beverages owns Lion. They're one and the same. So they actually... so they consume themselves, do they, as well? So if you want to talk about any of those things or if there's something else that you would like to talk about, 1-300-800-222. Text us on 0437-774-774. Cascade, ginger beer is not as good as Bundaberg artificial additives. I really like ginger beer. I don't mind the alcoholic ginger beer either. That's become really popular. So if there's something else you'd like to talk about, 1-300-800-222, what are some of the brewing companies that we've lost but also have been taken over by others? Give us a call. What did you want to mention, Brian?
11: Yeah, well, I was talking about, like, vegetables you was on earlier. Like, you can buy potatoes down in Adelaide and you've got them at home and within a couple of days they all go spotty. And the reason for that is they've been held in cold storage for a while, and then they come out into the warm climate, and they just don't handle it. They just go off.
8: We had a friend that I hadn't seen for a while, but who was a potato grower. And I got fresh potatoes, and I just didn't realise the difference between fresh potatoes and potatoes that probably have been kept in storage for a while. Yeah, they taste beautiful.
11: Yeah, totally different, eh? Like eggs. I have a few chooks because I don't like boiled eggs.
8: Yeah.
11: I'm in the early 80s, and I mean, some of the eggs we get is about as old as I am.
8: That's nice. Cold storage is used a lot now as well, Brian. Thank you. Hi, Trevor. Are you aware that Asahi purchased Schweppes in 2009? There's all of this going on, isn't there? So you never really know who owns what. So if you decide, right, if you're going to do your big statement, say, right, that's it. I'm never going to drink such and such ever again because it's made by or it's owned by whoever. You never know who owns what anyhow. You got to do your research. As far as that's concerned, George is there. Hello, George.
12: Oh, good day, Trevor. Yes, it's sometimes a little hard to do the research on who actually owns what.
8: True.
12: That's the way they like it. They like to keep us in the dark, especially because, this is the point I wanted to make, unfortunately, a lot of these brewery conglomerates are foreign-owned. Asahi is Japanese, I think, but there's quite a few others, and they don't only buy up all the micro breweries that you've mentioned, the craft breweries, they also buy up a lot of the soft drink companies.
8: Just read Schweppes.
12: That's right. And various other things. So the amount of foreign ownership in Australia is a disgrace, basically, how much we've allowed to be sold offshore. And because, as I've pointed out many times, not just with things like mining companies and fossil fuel companies and various other conglomerates, things like Uber, of course, all the profits go offshore because they're all foreign-owned.
8: I mean, it's difficult for the brewing for the companies, because if they establish it and they work hard to build it, I mean, I'm using Little Creatures as an example, but there are plenty of others, then I guess if you get the offer after you've spent such a large period of time establishing the company, that you feel that, well, okay, I've taken it to this point and I can sell it and make a good profit. So you sort of understand why they do.
12: Oh, I can perfectly understand why they do it, but what I don't agree with is the fact that it's nearly always a foreign-owned conglomerate that buys them, not a local Australian one, because our governments over many decades, particularly of the right variety, I've got to say, who claim to be experts in free enterprise and capitalism, basically have been allowing the sell-off of so many of our profitable Australian industries. And, for example, something like CSL, just changing the activity, economic activity, the Commonwealth Serum Laboratory, so was a government-run authority, and they were basically sold off, and they're now basically a primarily foreign-owned corporation. They've had a little bit of economic the backdraft at the moment, but they've been going very, very, very well. And again, all that money could have been staying in Australia if the government had basically created a government-owned corporation or brought in some local investors. This is what gets me. Everybody's talking about the lack of revenue. We haven't got enough revenue. So we've got to have budget cuts, got to cut government spending. Well, we wouldn't have to. Australia should be the richest country in the world per capita, literally. Forget about Saudi Arabia and all those countries. They've only got one major product. We've got a whole bunch of them. And then that feeds into this minimum wage thing you're also mentioning. So this is the result, because everybody's crying poor because most of the profits are going offshore. All that money then could be used to bolster the wages of these, the people of minimum wage and lower wages, without any big, sort of controversy, because there's enough money there to pay them.
8: Isn't it interesting, George, though, for such a long time, we've heard several governments over decades saying that we need to be able, we're going to crack down on big corporations, we're going to make sure that they pay the tax that they should be paying, but it never seems to happen.
12: Well, you look what's happened with Labor. They finally, the Albanese government has been overly cautious, as we know, afraid to do anything because they remember what happened under the Rudd government when they tried to increase the levy on miners. And it was a one-week marketing campaign was all it took to put them back in their box because of the reaction that they had. I mean, all the jobs that will be lost, it was all BS, basically, that argument. But, they've been afraid to do anything till now. And look what the backlash they've been getting. Cutting down on something that's basically a rot, as we know, with capital gains discount and negative gearing, etc. And the backlash they've had has been incredible.
8: George, if you go back, I don't know how long ago, to the Gillard government, when they were wanting to do tax reform and the super taxes that they were wanting to put on mining companies at that time.
12: That's what I'm talking about, the Gillard government era, where they basically tried to put it forward. And they got, as I said, they had it was literally a one-week marketing campaign from the mining companies. They're saying, the jobs will be lost and things will go offshore and blah, blah, blah. And they retreated back into their foxholes, unfortunately.
8: Do you ever wonder how we would be sitting now if that policy had been put in place and the amount of money that would have been received in revenue through that? It would have been a very, very different situation that we'd probably be in.
12: Well, you go back to the Whitlam government, you might remember.
8: We're going right back now.
12: Well, the Kamlani Loans affair, you remember, which caused them to basically be to lose the election, was basically they were trying to buy back the farm or the mines, literally, at that stage. Yeah. So we could have been basically owning the mines, which is what, you know, people like Saudi Arabia, Qatar, you know, they're all government-run, those fossil fuel entities. So like Aramco is the government-owned, totally government-owned corporate government corporation that the Saudi Arabian government runs all its fossil fuel sales through, and that's one of the richest corporations in the world.
8: George, I've got to move on, but good talking to you. If you'd like to join us, 1-300-800-222. Hi, Trevor's a passionate craft beer lover. It pains me that the sale of craft brewing always changes the beer and frequently kills it. Stone and Wood Green Coast Lager is a case in point. Best lager in Australia. Taste changed on sale, then gone. These beverages monopolies kill these beers and breweries to eventually funnel us back to their big brands, says Drew. Thank you. Cooper's not the same as the original. It was another one that has been put forward. Thank you for Vicar and Linda's song. It really helps me. It's good. It's a beautiful song, that one. This is Overnights on ABC Radio. You can join us. What we're going to do next is there's a lot of talk about how we need to be saving money. And one of the ways that we can save money in difficult times, like many of us are in, is that when we buy food, we can make sure that we don't waste food. In Australia, we waste a lot of food. And it happens in the house when you buy something. There might be some broccoli that stays in the bottom of the fridge. There might be biscuits that you leave out and they go a little bit soggy. They're not as crisp. So how is it that we can keep our food for longer and waste food less? That's what we're going to do on the program this morning. It's what we're going to take a look at. So if you've got little hints for how to keep food longer, and if it does start to go a little bit on the wilted side, how you go about using it as well. 1-300-800-222. Text 0437-774-774. If you want to join us and take a look at how it is that we can keep our food for longer, and if it does become a little bit off, we're not going to say off like it's moldy, but it doesn't look so good, what can you do with it? So if you've got any hints you'd like to put forward, now's the opportunity to do exactly that. What you've got to do is ring 1-300-800-222 or text 0437-774-774.

0: World Party and Ship of Fools. A text here is saying, I remember going to the Swan Brewery tour in Perth in the late 80s. Where are they now? Well, Swan Brewery is owned by Kieran Holdings Company, which is a subsidiary. So Lion have it, and then it's owned by Kieran, a Japanese subsidiary, and so not owned by us anymore. Hello, Wayne.
1: Good morning, Greg.
0: What did you want to talk about, Wayne?
1: Well, of course, today is the last day of Reconciliation Week, being Mabo Day.
0: A significant time in Australian history as far as the Mabo decision is concerned.
1: Well, like all Australians would be jumping up in joy about it. I mean, that's what Reconciliation Week is, really. It's an opportunity for the invasion country, for the invasion population, us, to celebrate the changes we've made. You know, it started off on the 26th of May was Sorry Day, and everybody seems to remember that. Not many people know that the 27th of May, the start of Reconciliation Week, is Referendum Day, when we said, oh, whoops, Aboriginal people, they're not wildlife, they're people, and we should give them the vote. Mm. And today is Mabo Day, when the High Court said terra nullius, which means nobody's land. That's wrong, because actually there were people here.
0: Good to remember and good to recognise. Wayne, thank you for giving us a call. Next, though, we take a look at how it is that we can actually keep our food for longer and thus we waste less. Robert's with us. Hello, Robert.
2: Good morning, Trev. Welcome back.
0: Thank you. What did you want to mention?
2: I just wanted to say about the CSL shares. Hmm. They were floated in 1994 by the Keating government. And when they first floated on the ASX, they sold for $2.30 a share. Now, if you had to put your money where your mouth is and bought some, today they are worth $304 a share. So your $1,000 would have turned into $72,000 in 24 years.
0: Robert, thank you. Just doing that little correction, I guess, from what George was talking about before. Thank you. If you want to join us as we take a look at fruit and vegetables, how it is that we can make them keep longer. It could be meat, how you make it keep longer, and it could be milk. So what are the little tricks that you have to be able to make food and drinks and the things that we need to consume last longer? And why is it important to do? Because if we're in a position now with cost of living, one of our biggest outlays is food. So how do we make it last that little bit longer?
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0: Joining us to take a look at this morning is Dr. Emma Beckett, who's a senior lecturer in nutrition and food science at the Australian Catholic University. Hello, Emma.
6: Hi, good morning.
0: You know, Emma, one of the reasons that I wanted to talk about this, we've just been away on a holiday, so very lucky to do that. But we try and buy as much of our food when we're away so we don't have to eat out as much. And because we're in a tropically sort of environment where there's a lot of humidity, a lot of the little biscuits that we bought and that sort of thing, we're going soggy because of humidity. And so we started putting them in the fridge instead, sealing them up and putting them in the fridge, and they lasted longer. And I was surprised that it actually worked.
6: Yeah, I mean, that works with a lot of foods that we don't typically put in the fridge. And I think, you know, our friends in Northern Australia will know that you need to store things slightly differently than you do in the southern parts of the country. And yeah, being able to seal it well is probably the first part of that battle. But then when we put it in the fridge is a controlled environment. So not everything will go better in the fridge, but even bread is going to last longer in the fridge compared to out on the counter, particularly when it's quite humid. But some things will go a little bit weird more quickly. For example, a banana, if you put that in the fridge, the inside of the banana is going to last longer, but the outside's going to go brown a lot quicker.
0: So is that because fridges are also quite a dry environment, and we can forget about, like, not realise that as well. And is that one of the reasons that it also will keep biscuits for longer, as long as they're sealed?
6: Yeah, because it's a controlled environment, okay. And because, you know, the fridge is closed up, so it's not getting as much of an impact as the outside when it comes to the changes in humidity and obviously the changes in temperature as well.
0: I was stoked about that. I was really, really pleased.
6: Yeah, my old dad used to keep bread in the fridge, so it lasted longer because he lived on his own. So,
0: bread's an interesting one, because do you have to keep it in the fridge to keep it for longer, or are there ways that you can store it in the cupboard that it will last longer as well?
6: Yeah, so it depends on what you're counting as lasting.
0: Yep.
6: Because if you do something like put it in a cloth or paper bag or put it in a bread box, then it's not going to grow mold as quickly because it's got the air circulation, and mold loves a moist environment. And so that's going to make it last longer in terms of food safety, but it won't necessarily last longer in terms of freshness. And so you need to have that trade-off of how you're planning on eating your bread and when you're planning on eating it. But you can get a few more days out of it as toast, for example, or you could use the bread to make something like bread pudding if you keep it in that more air-circulating environment instead of in that plastic bag that it often arrives in.
0: If you've got any questions you'd like to ask Emma about making food for last longer, or if you've got any hints that you would like to share with us, 1-300-800-222 on text 0437-774-774. Emma, one of the things that we see a lot in the supermarkets now are the salads being sold in plastic bags. And I was wondering whether or not it's better to, with plastics, whether or not it's actually a good idea to take things out of the plastic to make it last for longer and putting it into other containers.
6: So if you're buying it in those plastic bags are not just a plastic bag. They're a climate-controlled environment. So often those bags are really high-tech plastic that, you know, lets certain gases in and keeps certain gases out. So while that's still sealed, that is the best place to keep it. Those bags are also designed to cushion it from any kind of pressure. So, you know, you don't want to have that salad getting squashed by other vegetables in the fridge. So while that bag is sealed, it's absolutely the best place to keep it. You can put it in a different container after it's opened. And again, being sealed is probably going to help it last longer. I think the real thing with those salads, though, is once they start looking a little bit sad, you know, when you're on the second half of the bag, after it's been open and popped back in the fridge, if it's not slimy, if it's not moldy, you can often revive that before you throw it out by putting it in an ice water soak. And so that can get you an extra day or two out of using those kinds of products.
0: That does happen with it, doesn't it? And it might only happen with a couple of leaves or different leaves that they go first, and then you feel like you've got to throw the whole thing out.
6: Yeah, and I think that's the thing we need to get past, because we waste up to 30% of the food that we buy in Australia, which is huge for cost and huge for waste. And so, you know, in that case, you can pick out those, you know, couple of sad-looking leaves and still eat the rest. Or if you put it all in the ice water bath, you can definitely still use it. So, yeah, we need to get comfortable with knowing the difference, I think, between what's a food safety risk and what's just a cosmetic change and is still going to taste the same, you know, once we put it in our mouth.
0: Because you just mentioned that 30% of food wastage. If we manage to not waste as much food, can we actually save a fair bit?
6: Well, most definitely, because if we're throwing 30% of our food away, that could be 30% of what we're spending on money on food that's wasted.
0: Yeah.
6: But also, it's often the more premium products are the ones that we're more fussy about. And so the food we might have spent more on might be the food that we're turfing sooner because it's no longer perfect. So it could be even more than that of your actual food budget. And, you know, thinking of the big picture costs in terms of food waste and the land and the water and the energy that's spent to grow that and get it to us, that's a huge waste as well.
0: If you want to join us, then please do. Lots of people have. So we'll take some calls, Emma, and then we might take a look at keeping meat as well. Chris is with us. Hello, Chris.
5: How you going?
0: Good, Chris. What do you do?
5: Oh, I used to be a gyp rocker.
0: Yeah.
5: So now I'm not doing anything, especially not gyp rocking. I got a tip about keeping lettuce.
0: Yeah.
5: When I sort of invented this myself, so it's evolving. I haven't perfected it, but it's pretty good now the way it is. When you get your lettuce and you want to put it in the fridge, put it sort of in a bag and get a bowl of water with just enough water to cover the base of the lettuce where it was cut off from the rootstock.
0: Yeah, yeah.
5: And just sit in the water and change the water every day. Your lettuce will last until you've finished it. And I live by myself. Sometimes lettuce lasts me 6 months. And it's always crunchy and nice.
0: That's an interesting little tip, Emma. What would be happening there scientifically?
6: I mean, it's basically the same as keeping your flowers in a vase, isn't it?
0: Yeah.
6: So if you buy a bunch of flowers from the florist and just stuck it in the fridge, obviously it's not going to last as long as if you put it in a vase with the water. And that works with your fresh herbs as well. You know, anything that's, you know, still going to be soaking up the water. And that's, I guess, a similar approach to just, you know, once it's a little bit wilted before you eat it, popping it in that ice water bath, it's sucking that water back up. It's rehydrating that tissue. It's putting it back in the form that you wanted to eat it in. So again, as long as it's not slimy, as long as it's not moldy, it very likely is able to be saved.
0: When you talk about that sliminess, because I mentioned before, sometimes there'll be one or two that are a little bit slimy compared to others. Is there a way of knowing when it's turning or just before it's going slimy, or you just know that that's the time?
6: Yeah, I think if you detect any sliminess, then you want to get rid of the whole bag.
0: Right.
6: So if there's a couple of wilty leaves, totally fine to pick those out, move on with the other leaves. But once you've got sliminess, that is a food safety risk.
0: Yep.
6: And, you know, the bit you can see might be an indicator that there's more in the bag that you can't see. So once you get to that point, I wouldn't be taking the risk from a food safety point of view, because, again, there's big economical losses that come with, you know, the risk of food poisoning and people not being able to work and those kinds of things. But as long as you don't detect any slime, that bag can still be safe.
0: And I guess the thing is that if you know, because you said to get an idea when that's sort of about to happen, just make sure you eat more salad.
6: Well, I mean, eating more salad is always great advice, isn't it? And planning ahead so that we're not having so much go to waste and going, this is a bag of salad that's going to last this number of meals, and planning around that is, you know, a great way to catch the waste before it happens.
0: So that's a matter of planning ahead with your meals and going, okay, I've got this salad here. So I've got some potatoes and I've got some chops and I've got some this, that and the other, and we can have that with salad for 3 or 4 days.
6: Absolutely.
0: Deborah's with us. Hello, Deborah.
7: Oh, good morning, Trevor. How are you?
0: Well, what did you want to talk about?
7: Okay, so I run a farmer's market, and so I've tested this just to see what would happen. So what I've done is, first and foremost, I think shopping at a farmer's market is better because the food that you get is picked the day before. That's a reputable farmer's market. And so what I've been testing is putting produce into glass jars with beeswax wraps. So the beeswax has a microbial activity, and it keeps, I guess, bugs and everything out. Lasts so much longer when it's kept in a glass jar.
0: So this is instead of using plastic wraps like Glad Wrap and that sort of stuff?
7: Yeah, absolutely.
0: Hey, how hard is it to use beeswax wraps? Because I've seen them before, but I always look at it and think, is it hard to use?
7: No, so basically there's two sorts of beeswax wraps. So there's ones that are made with Manuka honey wax, and that wax is so much, I think, therapeutically better than, and I've tried both as well. And all it is just cutting it into either a circle or a square, the size of the jar, and just putting that over the top and putting a rubber band around it.
0: Yep.
7: And it works brilliantly.

0: Emma, can you just want to talk to both those things, putting things in glass jars and also using things like beeswax wraps?
1: Yeah, the beeswax wraps are great. And because, you know, they're reusable, and yes, beeswax does have some mild antimicrobial properties, so that can help keep microbes out, stop them from growing. Obviously, you're not going to have the waste of, you know, using cling wrap or something like that. And glass jars are fabulous. They're, you know, a really inert substance. They're really easy to clean. In the food industry, I guess they can be a bit problematic because you've got to worry about breakages and those kinds of things. But that's a great way to be storing things. And the beeswax wraps are going to have that gas exchange as well. So you're not going to have as much buildup as moisture as you would in a fully sealed or a cling wrap situation.
0: When you take a look at being able to keep food for longer, and then there is the arguments about using plastics and some of the containers that we use or the wraps that we use to be able to keep them for longer, is that are there conflicting issues with that, Emma? That yes, we might be able to keep it for longer, but no, that's not particularly good for the environment.
1: Yeah, look, I think we've got to think about this kind of thing on balance, because it's very easy to just get into the mindset of all plastic is bad. But for me, it's plastic used with purpose can be valuable. And it's about picking where and when we use that plastic rather than just being plastic is the default. Because, you know, things like, you know, those sealed bags of the lettuce leaves, they can help that product last a lot longer, that can reduce waste in the long term compared to just, you know, picking and selling fresh. And so, you know, knowing when that balance can work for us and when it's working against us is the most powerful way to make choices around plastic.
0: Richard's with us. Hello, Richard.
2: Hello, Trevor. Hello, Emma. I want to talk about a war that we've had in our family.
0: Oh, no.
2: And in this case, I won the war, and it's all about best before. The tag that you get on various products say best before, and my partner would say, look at that. It's over the best before. Out it goes and throw it away. I said, no, don't do that, because it's very simple. You take the product, put it in the fridge, and it'll last for at least a week or so after the best before.
0: Richard, we'll go to Emma, because this is one of the issues where people still get a little bit confused with the best before and the used by, and trying to work out whether or not you smell it and you make your own decision, which may not be a particularly good idea, but some of us still do it. But the idea of knowing when it is that food has to be thrown out and when it's still okay.
1: Yeah, being the arbiter of a family war is a little bit scary, but I will say Richard is right here. So we've got two different date markings that we can have on food in Australia. The best before is about quality. So after that date, the manufacturer doesn't guarantee that you're going to have the same taste, texture, and even nutrient experience. So you might have some breakdown of the nutrients. You can have some change in the texture. The use by is a food safety date, which says after that date, there is a higher risk, an unacceptable risk of a food safety hazard. And so one is about, you know, you might get sick from eating it. One is that you just might not enjoy it as much. So absolutely, a best before date can be pushed out, depending on your tolerance for that change.
0: I've never noticed ever, but are there two dates, though? Can there be a best before date and a use by date on the same thing?
1: No, it's typically one or the other. So products that have a food safety risk, a microbiological risk, will typically carry the use by.
0: Yep.
1: And so those are typically moist products that are going to grow the bacteria. And then our drier products, or products that have been treated in a way to prevent the bacterial growth, will have the best before. So things like crackers will have a best before. Things like milk will have a use by.
0: So does that mean with the best before that you can't get sick from eating it? It will probably just not taste as good or be as good.
1: So in food safety, we can never be absolute,
0: yep.
1: But you're much, much, much less likely to have a food safety risk with a food with a best before than you are with a food with a use by.
0: You know, because the other thing that gets a bit confusing is that when you have a use by date on something, So you're aware, you know that, okay, this is used by the 25th of July. And so you go, okay. But when you open it, then you don't know how much longer it lasts for when you've opened it.
1: Yeah, so some products will also have an instruction on them that says best before this date, if unopened, but use within X number of days, 3 days or 5 days, once it's opened. So yep. Once you unseal those containers, you're changing that environment. And so those can be different dates, most definitely.
0: So that's best before, but what about use by? If you have a use by date on something and you open it and it goes still within the use by date, but it's been opened.
1: Yeah, so the use-by is typically taking that into account for normal storage. So things like your milk, once you open it, that's not going to change that environment in a way that's going to make it spoil faster. What can make it go off before its use-by date, which could be a quality thing or could be a food safety thing, is how we handle it. So, you know, people who, you know, for breakfast time get their milk out and leave it on the table so that everyone can add it to their cereal and their coffee, that's obviously not the recommended storage. That milk should be put back in the fridge as soon as it's been used.
0: Okay.
1: Or if you're sticking a dirty spoon into your yogurt, for example, that could be growing mold quickly because of the contamination, not because of the yogurt itself. So you do need to be careful with handling with those products as well.
0: Yeah, so I guess because one of those things is things like yogurt, that once you've opened it, then you still take a note of the date that it has therefore used by and don't use it by that date. But if you open it before that date, it will last till that date.
1: Correct. Absolutely.
0: Ah, that's good to know. Now, if you've got any questions, 1-300-800-222, text us on 0437-774-774. A couple of texts that have come through. Hi, Trevor. I'm not sure what's changed, but milk seems to be lasting longer. Have there been any changes with milk, Emma?
1: Yeah, I mean, technology gets better all the time, right, in terms of how we process foods. And so milk in Australia gets homogenised and pasteurised, and pasteurisation is about food safety. And the milk gets heated quite quickly so that it kills the microbes. And there's limitations on how long you can pasteurise for because it changes the taste of the milk eventually. So if you think about your UHT milk that lasts a very long time in those sealed cartons, that's ultra high temperature treatment and it tastes slightly different. Mm. But as we get better at, you know, changing parameters like pressure and, you know, other things other than just the heat we put in, we can extend those shelf lives without actually changing that taste or texture experience for the consumer. So yeah, that's really great, a really great example of food science. And there's people working on, you know, ways of doing things like cold pressing milk where it gets treated with high pressure instead of high temperature to make it last even longer without any taste changes.
0: When we buy meat, and a lot of us will still buy meat from supermarkets, which again is increasingly being put in plastic a lot more, and that more solid plastic, is it, again, when you're talking about storage, is it better to keep it in those for a while, or is it better to take them out of that and store them in a different way?
1: Yeah, so if you're keeping it in the fridge and you're going to use it fresh, leaving it in those containers you buy it in is the recommended thing to do, because those also have often, you know, things like absorbent pads on the bottom to, you know, absorb any liquid that leaves that meat. If you're going to store it in the freezer, though, you want to make sure you seal it up nicely. You know, wrap it in a freezer bag or put it in a Ziploc bag, because when you're in the freezer, one thing that we often forget about is that things still dry out in the freezer. We still have that exchange of moisture, even though it's sealed up like the fridge, because it's in there for that long time, things can still dry out. And so that's how you get what we call freezer burn, where, you know, the meat is still technically good to eat, but it's lost its moisture and it's dried out, and that textural experience, that quality is not going to be the same. So make sure you seal it well when it goes into the freezer.
0: And you know, that's like, you know, talk about sliminess. Is there the same sort of thing to notice about meat as well?
1: Yeah, so meat, you definitely want to pay attention to the use-by date because that could be a microbiological risk. And so when you have a use-by date, I think you're using less of those kinds of visual judgments and more, you know, trusting those use-by dates if you've stored it correctly. So with meat, you're going to look for things like, yes, changes in colour, changes in texture, as well as an off smell in the meat. And that, again,

0: want to leave it out of the fridge for a long time. And if we're going to be freezing our meat for, you know, making it last longer, how we defrost that matters. So, again, source of contention in our household. My husband likes to get things out, leave it on the bench all day, then cook it at night. You really want to be getting it out earlier and defrosting it in the fridge, because when it's in the fridge, it's not getting into what we call the danger zone, which is basically our room temperature. It's not cold, but it's not super hot. That's the danger zone for bacterial growth. So be prepared, plan ahead, defrost it in the fridge, not out on the kitchen bench.
1: Sounds like you have your own little wars too.
0: Every household's got them around food, for sure.
1: Haven't they? What? Gary's with us. Hello, Gary.
2: Oh, hi there. How you going?
1: Good, Gary. What did you want to mention?
2: I just wanted to say that I'm enjoying it very much, and you're very knowledgeable, your guest there. I'd like to say, we used to say in the kitchen, like, there's good, there's bad, and there's ugly bacteria. So there's good bacteria, obviously, yeast, good beer, bread, et cetera. Clisterium, you know, dessert wines. And then we have the bad, which is the E. coli, Listeria, golden staff, you know. And then we have the ugly, which is like mold at the end of your bread. You know, it just cut it off and be fine. You're not going to get sick from that.
1: Yeah.
2: Basically. Yeah. So, yeah, that's what I thought. Or just that, you know,
1: nice.
2: Good, bad, ugly.
1: That's a lovely thought, Emma.
0: I love that, and it highlights too that that bad bacteria you can't see in the same way you can the mold. So mold is, you know, visible, but our bacteria not visible, and that's why use-by dates matter, because it's protecting us from the things that we can't see. I will say, though, with the mold and the chopping off, that works with things like hard cheeses. I would not recommend chopping off mold or just throwing away the moldy bits for things like bread, because that mold spreads through those porous materials, and the bit you can see is kind of just the beginning, and you're still going to be eating some mold underneath. And things like soft cheeses, just cutting it off doesn't always work, because you've got a really long root that penetrates into that food. So you might be cutting off kind of the fluffy bit on the outside, but still be eating the root of the mold on the inside, and mold can definitely make us sick as well.
1: Mm. Well, now I'm glad you've told me that, because I won't do it anymore. A couple of texts that have come through if you want to join us. 1-300-800-222. Somebody's asked about storing, which many of us have a problem with avocados, Emma, and how to keep our avocados in a nice state after we've actually opened them or cut them in half.
0: Yeah, so I think that's the place where the beeswax wraps can work really well. You know, keeping the surface protected from oxygen is really what you want to do there, and protecting it from bumps. So if you don't seal that cut surface, then it's going to turn brown. The browning isn't necessarily terrible, and often what you can do is just, you know, shave off that top of the leftover half, and what's inside is still great. But also doing things like, you know, chopping it up immediately and adding some lemon juice can help it last longer as well, because the acids in the lemon juice are going to help protect not just from bacteria, but they're also going to help protect from that oxidization, that rapid browning. So that can help it last a little bit longer.
1: Does leaving the seed in make any difference? Because you know how when you cut it in half and you break it and you use one half and then you got the other half to have later on, does it make any difference taking the seed out of the middle?
0: So leaving the seed in feels like it makes a difference, because that part will then be protected from the exposure to the oxygen, so you don't get oxidization underneath the seed, but you'll still get oxidization around that on that surface if you don't cover it up and seal it nicely. So it might feel like it, but it probably isn't actually a very big difference as to which half you use first.
1: Peter has a great question I think many people would like to know about. Hello, Peter.
3: How are you?
1: What did you want to say?
3: I would like people not to put their butter in the fridge. There's absolutely no need to go in the fridge.
1: What about in summer, though, Peter?
3: Well, we don't see any problem with it. It's a little bit easier to spread, but it never really melts or anything.
1: Whenever I put butter in the cupboard in summer, it ends up melting.
3: Well, it doesn't at our place, and we live near Wollongong.
1: Well, that's good. The storage of butter is really interesting, Emma, because we like to use butter instead of any other, the pretend butters. However, there's that whole idea of it being spreadable and being whether or not you put it in the cupboard, in the fridge, or you leave it out for a little while before you use it.

0: butter will go rancid. And if you've ever eaten rancid butter, it is not a pleasant experience. So it depends on what's your turnover in your household for butter, you know, what's your environment in terms of how hot does it get in your house, and, you know, what challenges do you have with rodents? Because I know parts of Australia are having mouse plagues and things at the moment, and they will get into things like butter. They will move the lids off tins. Rats will move the lids off butter containers to be able to get into them. So it really depends on you and your environment, how much butter you're going through. I think one thing that you can do, though, is it doesn't need to be, this is, you know, another thing that families have arguments about, but it doesn't need to be all in or all out. You can, you know, buy the bulk butter, the block of butter, you can leave that in the fridge, and you can have a portion that's out on the bench at room temperature ready for use at any time. And that way you get the best of both worlds.
1: That's a great idea. Graham's with us. Hello, Graham.
2: Hello, how's it going?
1: Good, Graham. What did you want to mention?
2: A few things. You just mentioned about butter. I'm from New Zealand. We've got good butter there. And I used to like to buy the no-salt butter. It doesn't separate the same. And but we used to have butter conditioners in our fridge where you could had a little lid on it and you put it in this conditioner and you could adjust the temperature. When I grew up, we used to have a safe as well on the cooler side of the house where we could store different items, you know, like whether it was.
1: Now, but I just wanted to move on a little bit, but you also wanted to talk about storing coffee.
2: Yeah, coffee and Milo. Sometimes I've been to places or I've had, in the past where it can go hard and it's hard to dig it out.
1: Yeah.
2: So, unless you use like hot water or whatever, but look, what you can do is put it in your freezer, and it lasts for ages. Doesn't go hard.
1: And so with coffee as well, Emma.
0: Yeah, I mean, I used to work at a coffee shop when I was at university, and that was what we would tell people when we sent them home with their big bag of ground beans. The freezer is better than the fridge. The fridge is going to make it last longer, but the fridge is also a kind of risky environment for porous things like coffee to absorb a whole bunch of the fragrances that are in there with the other foods. But because of the freezer, what we keep in the freezer and the temperature in the freezer, you don't get that same challenge. So, yeah, you can definitely make things like coffee last longer in the freezer. But with coffee and things like Milo, seal them well because it's the moisture getting in that's causing them to go hard. So seal them well wherever you store them.
1: Emma, what about storing fruit? Because it's one of those things that it'll be really good, really good, really good, and then it turns really quickly. So do we need to keep an eye on it and also make sure we separate everything from bananas?
0: Yeah, so the bananas is because we have what's called climacteric and non-climacteric fruit. And some fruits, like bananas, are going to keep releasing gases and ripening after they've been picked, whereas other things, once they're picked, they're not going to keep ripening. They're not going to release or be susceptible to those gases. So you do need to keep certain things separate, but you can also use it to accelerate ripening if a banana isn't ready, for example. So keep your new bananas away from your old bananas if you don't want them to encourage ripening. You can do this with avocados and onions as well. If you want the avocado to turn more quickly, put it in a paper bag with an onion. That's going to trap the gas.
1: Wow.
0: I think one of the things that we want to do with fruit, though, is remember that it's not all in or all out. We can buy fruit fresh, eat some of it fresh, but also freeze some of it. So I do this with berries where, you know, I could buy frozen berries, but you can't eat frozen berries fresh in the same way. And so I buy my fresh berries. I use some of them fresh for my, you know, my salads and my yogurt and those kinds of things. But I put half of that punnet in the freezer straight away. So I've got those frozen berries for things like smoothies. So yes, keep an eye on them. Yes, plan ahead. Yes, separate things. And there's a whole list of things that shouldn't be near other things. And some things should be in the fridge and some things should be on the counter. Look it up for the things that you're buying commonly. Google those things so that you can know for your products what the best way to store is. But planning ahead again and knowing, you know, when are we going to eat that fruit? I like to just have fruit on hand because obviously I'm a nutrition scientist. I want to make sure there's fruit there ready for me to eat for nourishment purposes, but also knowing that you are actually going to eat it and not buying a whole bunch of fruit when you're not going to have an eating occasion for

0: will help with that waste.
1: Emma, as we lead up to the news, are we a bit fussy about our food in that if it's got a little bruise on it, then I'm not going to eat it. If the skin on the outside doesn't look as perfect as we should, I'm not going to eat it. Do we need to be a little bit more aware of those things?
0: Absolutely. So bruising is going to be about, you know, quality. It's not going to be about safety. If an apple is bruised in part, you can cut it off, eat the rest of the apple. If the outside doesn't

0: Emma, is there somewhere, because you said about Googling things and having a look, are there places that we can get general information about how to store and how, when is the best time to eat certain foods?
1: Yeah, so I just wrote an article for The Conversation about this. So if you go to that article, there's lots of links out to food safety websites, official food safety websites, universities, those kinds of places with really good information. So if you start with that article, it has the list of each group of food and, you know, how we can revive it when we know when to throw it away, and lots of links out to great resources. But look for those official, you know, food safety government kinds of websites to know you're getting good information.
0: So if you look up The Conversation and then go to when to rescue food and when to chuck it out, according to a nutritionist, then you'll find it.
1: And that's it.
0: Great talking to you about it today, Emma. Thank you very much for your time.
1: Thank you so much for having me.
0: Dr. Emma Beckett, Senior Lecturer in Nutrition and Food Science at the Australian Catholic University. So have a look at that article in Conversations and you'll get the links.
2: Good morning, this is ABC News with David Rollins. Ukrainian President Volodymyr Zelensky says Russian forces could launch another massive attack on his country. In his nightly video address, Mr. Zelensky says Ukrainian intelligence suggests another large-scale attack may occur Tuesday evening local time. It comes a day after overnight Russian attacks killed at least 22 people and injured more than 100 throughout Ukraine. US Secretary of State Marco Rubio says the reopening of the Strait of Hormuz and a limitation of Iran's enriched uranium are non-negotiable elements of any deal to end the war in the Middle East. It comes as Iranian state media reports that negotiations broke down over Israel's bombing of Beirut in its war against Hezbollah. Rubio also says there are signs that Iran's supreme leader, Ayatollah Mujtaba Khamenei, has been engaged in the talks. He's told a congressional hearing that Iran must agree to reopening the strait and then negotiate on its nuclear program.
3: In addition to the straits, that's the predicate that opens the door to phase two. Phase two is they have to commit to very specific negotiations on the disposition of the highly enriched uranium that's still buried deep in a mountain somewhere. They have to agree on negotiating severe and long-term limitations.
2: Health officials in Gaza say Israeli fire has killed at least four Palestinians across the strip in another deadly day for the enclave, despite a ceasefire with Hamas agreed to more than 6 months ago. Three separate airstrikes have reportedly killed three people in central and southern Gaza, while a man was shot dead by Israeli gunfire in Khan Yunis. In response to the shooting incident, Israel says its military opened fire on two men approaching its yellow line, which is the zone of Israeli control within the territory. Defence Secretary Megan Quinn has told Senate estimates it was always Australia's preference to get three second-hand submarines from the United States as part of the AUKUS Defence Pact. At the weekend, Defence Minister Richard Marles announced that Australia would acquire three in-service Virginia submarines from the 2030s instead of two in-service and one new. Ms. Quinn says the plans evolved in conjunction with the US.
4: There are many reasons why three in service would be simpler, lower cost through the training of staff, the sustainment arrangements, the maintenance requirements, and all of those considerations.
2: An expert says the growing trend of women backing far-right parties is global and often driven by the same concerns as male voters. Pauline Hanson and her One Nation party have apparently surged to new heights, with the party polling at 31% on the primary vote. An April study by Redbridge Consulting and Accent Research found that Hanson is the most popular party leader among some women. Dr. Sophia Amasari, author of Grassroots Women in the Populist Radical Right, says women are drawn to far-right parties for many of the same reasons as men.
5: Actually, the reasons why women vote for far-right parties are the same as men. It's about expressing one's dissatisfaction with the performance of mainstream parties. It's about cultural grievances against groups like immigrants, ethnic minorities and refugees. And it's about economic grievances.
2: A Four Corners investigation into New South Wales police misconduct involving people with mental illness has renewed calls to change how crisis responses are handled. A 2023 Guardian Australia report found an average of 10 people in mental health distress die each year during interactions with the state's police force, while a 2024 New South

0: South Wales Upper House inquiry later recommended a health-led response to mental health emergencies. The Australian Society of Psychiatrists CEO, Pramuthi Gunaratna, says that so far nothing has been implemented, calling it unacceptable.
1: Figures released in 2023 showed that on average, 10 people in mental health distress die each year during interactions with state police. So that's nearly one person a month dying, and that is completely and utterly unacceptable. We really need to change what happens at the point of crisis. That is essential.
0: An attempt to revive debate over abortion access in Queensland Parliament has been overwhelmingly defeated. Katter's Australian Party leader, Robbie Katter, moved to block a medicines regulation, claiming it changed access to abortion medication. The government says the changes do not affect abortion drugs, and Health Minister Tim Nicholls described the motion as misinformed and misconceived. The motion was beaten 85 votes to 2, with both votes in favour coming from Katter's Australian Party MPs.
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7: Good morning. It's 6 minutes past five, 6 minutes past three in WA, 24 minutes to five in South Australia and in the Northern Territory. I wanted to ask you this morning if you wear a watch, and are there whole generations there of people who have never worn a watch? Because I can remember once upon a time, a watch was a really good first gift for somebody, I don't know, who was turning 10 or 11 or 12. You'd get your first watch and it was significant. But now we tend to see more people getting their first phone, and you now have the time on your phone, so what's the point? So do people still wear watches, and are they still a really good gift opportunity to get a new watch? 1-300-800-222. Or do you sort of figure, well, you know, we don't need it. I've got my phone. It has the time on there. What's the point in wearing a watch? So if you do still wear watches, 1-300-800-222, and are they still a relevant gift for people to give watches? What do you think? 1-300-800-222 or text us on 0437-774-774. Joining us to talk about finance, Fiona Clark from Vantage Point Asset Management. Hello, Fiona. How are you doing?
8: I'm great. Good morning to you too.
7: Do you have a watch?
8: Well, is it a watch? Debate we just had at work the other day, and my colleague, who's very young and does wear a proper watch, said if it requires charging, it's not a watch.
7: Fair.
8: So, yes, I do wear what is called a smartwatch, which controls my life because it tells me who I am and what I've done. In fact, when I said battery did go flat and my charger broke, I actually wondered, had I actually slept? Because I didn't know how long I'd slept for.
7: Oh,
8: so,
7: terrible.
8: In fact, did I even have sleep? And how many, if I hadn't done my 12,000 steps, had I actually walked at all?
7: Oh, anyway, Fiona, that's just tragic.
8: It was tragic. Anyway, all is good. The new charger has arrived in the mail from Temu, and I have my charged watch. But interesting conversation that we had on the back of it. And I do actually notice now, and I can tell you from my anecdotal studies, that a lot of the younger people, and I say that people under 40 years young, are wearing watches. And in fact, at lunch the other day, one of my guests was wearing a very groovy, like 1980s watch that you would have got at the local market, you know, like $2 or something with the old-fashioned digital display,
7: yeah.
8: Which I thought was absolutely a statement.
7: So they're making a comeback. It's a retro thing.
8: She is quite retro kind of person, up with the trends, but not trendy, if that makes sense.
7: Yeah.
8: The real alternative trends. And so, yes, I actually think that that does mean that it is a thing now, and that it's that makes it a good gift if you didn't want to get the chargeable variety, which right. clearly aren't really watches.
7: Got to remember that. I'm going to have to shuffle around and see if I got an old watch in the back of the house somewhere.
8: Yeah, one of the ones that you probably had, you know, that you bought in the mid-80s and that, you know, you probably thought is worthless these days. In fact, you probably couldn't even get a battery to fit it.
7: Oh, one of those Casios, one of those old Casio watches.
8: Yes, that kind of style, yes. But if you could get a battery that fitted it, that would be the one to wear now, even though that could not tell you how many hours you'd slept or how many steps you'd made.
7: I don't want to know that, Fiona. It's only get sadder. Tell us what's happening as far as you're concerned in finance.
8: Well, in fact, it's really lovely. I like it when either there's a lot going on to talk about all the gossip in markets, or when there's not much going on. Today is a not much going on. The S&P 500 is down, up 10 points. That's 0.1%. The Nasdaq's down 5 points. That's 0.02%. So absolutely nothing. Now, the Dow Jones is a little bit more exciting. It's up 240 points. That's 0.5%. But it's sort of not really what representing the general market. Now, in terms of things that are happening, of course, we've still got the positivity around AI developments and what that might mean. That's being offset by concerns about developments regarding the US around negotiations. So a little bit of uncertainty and a lot of people sort of not going to make their decision about what they were going to do, whether they buy or sell. The other stuff going on, Alphabet shares are down a bit. They're down over 3% after saying they're going to raise $80 billion from stock sales to fund an artificial intelligence build-out. And a couple of the other tech stocks are down in sympathy, including Microsoft is down 4.1%. But others, Apple, are up 2.6%. So it's not a general thing. Banks are doing well. Moving to European markets, the Stoxx 600 much better, up 0.7%. The UK market up 0.33%. Germany's up 0.5%. France is up 0.8%. In terms of commodity prices, we've got the oil price a little bit stronger, up 1.8%. That's $1.65 to $93.85. Spot gold is also stronger, not a huge amount, $3.80, which is like 0.1% to $4,488.30 an ounce, and the iron ore price is up 0.5% to $105.10 a tonne. In terms of what that all means, what does it mean for us? The futures are actually suggesting a reasonably positive start to the day. They are up, let me just check the latest, 28 points. So it looks like we will follow on from yesterday's turnaround and positivity to have another good day today. And the currency is also a bit stronger today. If you're interested, it's 71.81 US cents. That's up about 0.3%. It's up to 53.31 pence, 61.74 euro cents, and 114.8 Japanese yen.
7: Concise as always. Thank you, Fiona.
8: Yay. And good luck telling the time today. Although we've got you to tell us that if we needed it, don't we?
7: As long as I get it right, though, that's the important
8: thing. And you remember where you are and how many steps you've made and if you slept. Bye.
7: See ya. Fiona Clark, Vantage Point Asset Management. Do you still wear a watch? I've got a text here that says baby boomers all wear watches. I wear a smartwatch at night for sleep time and a normal gold watch during the day. So do you have several? 1-300-800-222. And are they now fashionable? Is it a retro thing? Kate, coming up in just a sec.

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1: Kate Mead joins us, ABC reporter, to take a look at some of the stories that are about today. But firstly, Kate, do you wear a watch?
5: I do, but not every day. I know that doesn't make much sense. I probably put on a watch like it's a piece of jewellery now.
1: Mm.
5: I still have my mother's watch, which is really, really special to me. But, yeah, and I love them. And they're back in.
1: They are back in.
5: Yeah, my son wears an old-fashioned, I think it's, I can't remember the brand, but I think he got it for $80 or something like that. And the kids are wearing them. They're saying, and not wearing digital watches as much unless you're right into sport and things like that. So he's 19 and he's saying, well, you still need to know the time, but I don't want to be, I don't want another device. And I was telling him, I'm exactly the same. I don't want something buzzing around in my hand. But yeah, so usually, yes, you will find a watch on my hand.
1: So they're back and hip.
5: They are back and hip. So stay with me, fashionista chat coming at you right now. There's this concept online at the moment called old money, and it's, you know, not being too ostentatious and things like that. But one of the signs of old money is that you wear a watch. You know, it's a sign, you know, it's classy, not too over the top, you know, just a simple watch there, and it's elegant. It's a, not a watch, it's a timepiece.
1: It's a statement.
5: It's a statement, absolutely. And it does. So that's what the young ones are saying, that it sends a message that, you know how to add something to your body that is functional, but it just tells you the time. It doesn't need to do all this other stuff.
1: So it's not just boomers.
5: Definitely not just boomers. Boomers and 20-year-olds. If you're somewhere in the middle like me, you're kind of half putting it on, half putting it on, you're not sure. I mean, we're confused. If you're in your 40s, you're confused.
1: And this is still a gift, though. We'll ask that question. Deb's with us. Hello, Deb.
6: Hello, how are you?
1: Is it still a gift?
6: Well, I bought my 8-year-old grandson a watch on the weekend purely because he couldn't tell the time. And I was a bit appalled at first, but a regular clock, no idea. So it's like, okay. And what's the time, Max? 1:03. It's like, no, that's 3:05. So no idea about 1:15, 1:30, 1:45. So it's like, right, we need to learn how to tell the time on a normal clock. And it's, you don't realise how much is involved in telling the time on the clock.
1: Does it work though? Does he like it?
6: Oh, loves it. But yeah, it's a chore. But, you know, what's that? It's, oh, that's 2:03. No, that's 10:03. So there's a lot involved for an 8-year-old.
1: It's so true, Kate.
5: Oh, it is. And, Deb, I think I nearly remember. I think I had one of these as a child. And I do think it was my grandmother that stepped in at the same time. It's got the little writing on it as well to help guide the sentence. Is that,
6: yes.
5: That's the tricky part, isn't it? Your brain has to work out what order it goes in.
1: Deb, thank you. So if I've got 4 border calls, we'll come to you in just a second as we have a chat with Kate. Firstly, though, some of the stories that we'll hear about today, Kate. Firstly, rocket testing.
5: Oh, I always, when I look at rocket testing, think of a group of people that gather around something, and they're usually young children going, all right, so if we put it like this and we stand it up like that and let's see how far we can get this thing up in the air. Well, this is a little bit more sophisticated and with a whole bunch of engineers. This is an Australian-made rocket motor. It's carrying more than 300 kilograms of propellant. It has been test fired for the first time in remote South Australia. It's called the Draco. Mm-hmm. So, of course, they had to sit around in a room and come up with a name. It's, you know, set out for something, but it's called the Draco. Back in April, the Australian government announced it was a major step towards defence self-reliance, and they committed an initial $126.9 million to establish domestic solid rock motor manufacturing here in Australia. It's all about guiding weapons, which has become huge in terms of want and need for it. So people are wanting that. So the fact that it's been tested in remote South Australia is exciting because I like it. because it's Australian. You know, we're making something, we're manufacturing something, we're designing something here. So you might hear a little bit about in that in your news today. And I mean, it's a rocket.
1: And it's a
5: They're
1: rocket.
5: Shooting rockets up in the desert. And I just love what goes into it, you know. And I do, I think I imagine these scientists and these engineers as children, and that's where it would have started for them, you know, tinkering away at something.
1: And it's good that it's being done here, that the research is being done here, that the engineering is being done here, and that we get an outcome, which is great to see.
5: This is it. We talk about this all the time. The cars that we're missing being made in Australia, the factories that used to make parts that used to go to war, all of those things that we miss now. Well, to me, that's like a little glimmer of, oh, hang on a second, look what we're doing now. This is good. This is a good thing.
1: There's good manufacturing being done actually a lot, which is wonderful. But I guess it's more niche now, manufacturing, that isn't a big thing. But that's another conversation.
5: That's another whole day trip.
1: Let's take a look at greyhounds.
5: So over in New Zealand, they have banned greyhound racing. And what we could be expecting is that dozens of greyhounds will arrive in Queensland from August. Now, I had a little bit of a look around this. So what are all these greyhounds in New Zealand going to do? So they need to be rehomed, but some of them are still what they would call excellent competitors and really, really good breeding. So from August in Queensland, they are expecting perhaps that there will be some greyhounds arrive. Mm-hmm. Now, when I flipped the switch over and had a look to see what New Zealand had to say, there was the chief executive officer of Greyhound Racing said there would only be the very top dogs that would be competitive, no different to the top thoroughbred and harness horses to go over to Australia and race. There may be some very well-bred dogs and may be sent over there for breeding purposes, but you're really only talking about the top dogs that would be viable for them to do that.
1: Yep.
5: So, you know, I understand how people feel about greyhounds. New Zealand have made those steps to say it's no more. If only the top ones are coming here, then what's happening to the rest? And I guess that's what we're waiting to see.
1: Yeah, and the rehoming. I wonder if it means we're going to become a dumping ground for the greyhounds that come out of New Zealand.
5: I think there would be such a cost to talking about chartered planes to bring these dogs over, that it's not, you can't possibly pay to bring all dogs over, you know. But I guess if there has been a history of success with a dog, then, you know, that might be what people might consider a good cost. I'm choosing my words the best I can.
1: Yeah, no,
5: I understand
1: you're doing
5: it's
1: well.
5: A tricky topic for
1: it
5: people.
1: Is. We'll talk about Luke Sayers in just a sec. Firstly, though, Steve. Hello, Steve.
0: There you go, mate.
1: Watches?
0: Four of them.
1: Four? I presume you're not wearing them all at once.
0: No. I've got a work watch, I've got a recreational watch, I've got a going out watch, and I've got my dad's pocket watch.
5: Oh, and which one's your favourite, Steve?
0: Well, dad's pocket watch and the watch I've got on at the moment, the work watch.
1: So why do you use a watch and not use your phone to tell the time?
0: Because I feel naked without it.
5: Yeah. And do you remember when you got that first watch? Like, how old were you?
0: I think it was about 6, 7, something like that.
1: It was a real thing for kids to get their first watch, and it was sort of like a growing up thing, wasn't it, Steve?
0: Yeah. Well, the other, probably about 3, 4 weeks ago, I got 2 grandsons, 1's 3, 1's 4, and I went and bought them watches, and they wear them all the time.
5: Yeah.
1: Loving this. Isn't that interesting that people are still buying watches for young kids? And that idea of learning how to read a watch, a watch face, or an old analog watch instead of a digital watch is really important.
5: Well, it's one of our life skills, isn't it? There may just be a time, people, where there's no power and the phone's gone flat, but there's a clock on the wall.
1: There's a clock on the wall. What? How?
5: Actually, I have to say, one of the greatest highlights that I have, everyone, is when I watch Trevor look up at the clock and he does the time call for all around the states. Now, I don't know if my brain could do that. And I know sometimes you're only switching back half an hour and then forward, you know, and then but it's very impressive, Trevor.
1: Thank you.
5: Imagine if you actually wore a watch. How you'd go.
1: I've got a big one there. It's huge. Luke says,
5: Okay, former Carlton football coach, president, will be in your news today in some capacity if you're following AFL football. Okay, so Victoria's Supreme Court today will be handing down the ruling in a defamation case. This is between himself and his wife. Now, where it's at the moment is that Mr. Sayers would like it not to be a public trial. He would like to be kept in the family court, which would mean that no one would see all the details. His, you won't call her ex-wife, but wife at the moment, would like to see it a public defamation case. Mm-hmm. She wants her name cleared and for it to be all dealt with and the public can all look at it. So it is today that we find out. And it's a curious one because on one hand, people say this is between a husband and a wife. We do not want to know the details here. But from the wife's perspective, she's saying there's some allegations there that I would like my name cleared up for. And so we will let those allegations sit with the court and let them decide whether or not it is enough of public interest for it to be a public defamation.
1: That story will be heard a lot about today. Should we talk to Craig about watches?
5: I would love to.
1: Hello, Craig.
7: Hi, Trevor. Hi, Kate.
5: What time is it?
7: Over here in WA.
1: Yeah.
7: It's, 25 minutes past three?
1: Well, it's actually 27 minutes past, but that's okay.
5: Depending where you are.
1: Maybe your watch needs winding.
7: No, I'm wearing a watch without numbers on it at the moment. I've actually got quite a few watches. I actually had a smartwatch for a while, but I got rid of it a few years ago. I just got sick of it because it's got no soul. And on the subject of gifting watches, I don't believe in gifting watches to a partner because I believe that it places a time on the relationship.
1: Oh. What a lovely thought.
7: Yeah, so I just think it's kind of like bad luck to do that.
1: Aren't you the romantic, Craig?
5: Yeah, that's a bit sweet.
7: Yeah, but gifting, I think gifting watches to children's a great thing to do, but I think gifting watches to adults, I think it's better if people are able to just select their own watch.
1: So, you know, Kate, that idea that digital watches are soulless is a really interesting point.
5: Absolutely. And I do think that there is a difference, right? I know. Can you imagine the time? Oh, well, I can't. Sorry. When the digital watches were released, that would have been like the newest thing that you had to have. That would have been like the Apple Watch that had come out.
1: Yeah.
5: The fact that people are turning away from that again and saying, no, no, no. The watches that I'm after is the analog, you know,

0: And second hand is even better, by the way.
1: Hey, Craig, do you have even more soul if you have to wind it?
2: No, most of mine are automatics. The one I'm actually wearing at the moment is solar-powered. I do have a couple of older watches which I need to get fixed, which are wind-up watches. I've actually got some that are from the former Soviet Union that I've collected.
1: Fascinating. We've got to go because the news is coming up.
0: Oh, mate. I wanted to ask if there was any rubies in any of these watches. You know, some of them have, you know, precious stones.
1: Oh, is there any precious stones, Craig?
2: Yeah, I've got some Seikos that have got sapphires in them.
0: See?
2: And things like that in the movement.
0: Craig's on the money here.
1: He's on the money. Thank you, Kate.
0: Thank you for having me, Trevor. You have a good day.
1: Look forward to talking again tomorrow.
0: Cheers.
1: Kate Mead joining us, ABC reporter, with some of the stories we'll hear about today. We'll take some more of your calls about watches after the news.
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4: ABC News with Melanie Scott. Israeli strikes have continued against claimed Hezbollah targets in southern Lebanon, despite the US president's insistence he'd convinced both sides to stop attacks. Middle East correspondent Matthew Doran reports.
5: It was a much quieter day on the Israeli side of the border after Donald Trump's intervention, with warning sirens largely silent throughout the course of the day. But it was a very different situation on the Lebanese side of the border, with ongoing strikes on cities including Nabatea. In the ancient city of Tyre, doctors picked through the debris of a hospital damaged by a strike hitting nearby the previous day. Israel's defense minister insists there is no ceasefire in Lebanon and his country's military will not stop its attacks. To this point, the US president has managed to convince Israel not to strike Beirut, but the question remains for how long that will last. Matthew Doran, ABC News, Haifa, Northern Israel.
4: The head of the United Nations is urging governments to speed up the shift to renewable energy, saying a likely El Niño declaration is an urgent climate warning. Nick Paramita has more.
6: The World Meteorological Organization says there's a 90% certainty of the weather pattern to arrive in the coming months. The warming of the Pacific Ocean sends a pulse of heat into the atmosphere, with Australia expected to face a hotter and drier winter than average. UN Secretary General Antonio Guterres warns it's likely to pour fuel on the fire of a warming world.
7: Ending the addiction to fossil fuels, accelerating the shift to renewables, protecting the most vulnerable, and delivering early warning systems for all.
6: India is already experiencing temperatures well into the mid-40s degrees Celsius, while much of Western Europe shattered May heat records last week.
4: Australia is pushing for a new treaty with Solomon Islands as the Pacific nation's prime minister visits Canberra. Here's foreign affairs reporter Stephen Jedgetts.
8: Matthew Wale will hold talks with Anthony Albanese in Canberra as he begins his first overseas trip since seizing the top job last month. Solomon Islands has rapidly expanded ties with China since signing a contentious security agreement with Beijing in 2022. But Australia spots a clear opportunity to push back under Mr. Wale, who sharply criticised China when the security pact was signed. The federal government has already publicly signalled it'd be open to negotiating a comprehensive treaty with Solomon Islands and clearly hopes Mr. Wale will agree to kickstart that process during this visit.
4: A new study has found 4 in 10 Victorians received alcohol deliveries while intoxicated, despite reforms designed to reduce online delivery harm. The Victorian government's 2022 changes banned deliveries after 11 p.m. and made it an offence to deliver to someone who appears intoxicated. The Monash University and Turning Point reports surveyed consumers and delivery drivers on their experiences of the new rules. Associate Professor Bosco Rowlands says consistent enforcement is the key challenge.
9: 40% of the people that we surveyed said they'd received alcohol while intoxicated. So they're a classic example of how the reform is a step in the right direction, but it's really difficult to enforce.
4: Mental health advocates are calling for more to be done to transition towards a health-led model of responding to mental health incidents after a Four Corners investigation revealed instances of alleged and proven misconduct. The investigation detailed a number of cases where police had assaulted people who were experiencing mental health episodes. The state government has been working to transition towards trained mental health professionals attending those incidents rather than just police officers. CEO of Mental Health Consumer Body Being, Garnicarlo De Vera, says that's a positive step, but he's worried about the level of consultation.
10: The government hasn't spoken to us about how they're going to manage that huge change. Given the harm that the police have caused people with mental health challenges, we want to be assured that when the better system comes online, that we are not going to experience the same issues.
4: President Donald Trump has signed an executive order that will ask leading AI developers to share their models with the US government before being released to the public. The order directs government agencies such as Treasury, Defense and Homeland Security to secure agreements with developers to test AI models. The testing would be voluntarily agreed to by developers. It comes as security fears mount in Washington and across the world over the capabilities of emerging AI models. This is ABC News. We'll have more news in half an hour.
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1: Good morning. As I look up and take a look at the old clock that's sitting on the wall in the studio, it's 25 to 6, 25 to 4 in WA, about 6 minutes after 5 in South Australia and in the Northern Territory. If you want to join us to talk about watches, so are they coming back? Are they becoming more fashionable to wear a watch? Even though you may have the time on your phone, do you like to wear a watch? 1-300-800-222. And are they still a really good gift to give to young people, especially if they're coming back and they're a fashionable, trendy thing to wear at the moment. Speaking of people who are fashionable and trendy, Jenny Sturrock joins us, Senior Forecaster at the Weather Bureau. Hi, Jen.
12: Hi, what a segue, Trev.
1: Well, it's what I think, Jenny.
12: Love it. As I sit here in my tracky pants attire for night shift. But, you know, hey, let's paint the picture.
1: Don't reckon.
12: In gold and, of course, a nice fashionable watch.
1: Do you wear a watch?
12: No, I was thinking this when we were talking about it. I thought my kids actually found my watch in the bottom of my bag. The battery just stopped years ago. Popped it in the handbag and thought, I'll get that battery replaced. And it's been years, and I don't even know. Look, we all age, and a few kilos get put on here and there, and I'm not sure the watch would actually fit quite comfortably around my wrist these days. So, no, it hasn't been put on for a while. But, look, Ro, I tell you what, growing up in the 80s and 90s, remember when they got the first water-resistant watches for kids, and I got one for my birthday, and then I think it was no more than a week later we were going out into the city, and I remember sitting on the edge of one of those ponds they have in the inner city, and of course, which is the hand that I dunk straight into the water. It was that one with this brand new watch on, and it wasn't really that water resistant back then, and so ruined that watch, that present, in nanoseconds. And good parenting in the 80s and 90s style. I was told very much about that was
1: that's it.
12: Not good, Jen, not good.
1: Hey, do you notice more young people wearing watches?
12: Look, they do, especially out in the city. And I think people are just wanting to go back to things that are a little bit less digital in general. Yeah. And I've heard the trend as well about going back to quote-unquote dumb phones. So they want to move away from the smartphone and have less of being contactable and just going back to a more basic one where you can just do basic things like text messages. So maybe the watches are part of that trend. Who knows? But I like it.
1: I'm going to have to go and try and dig one out from somewhere. I got one home. I'm sure there's one somewhere.
12: No.
1: Tell us about today's weather, please, Jen.
12: Well, look, at the moment, we've got a low pressure system that's the real star at the moment. It's been making its way from Western Australia all the way across to eastern parts of the country. Now, it sits near around sort of the Bass Strait region, so really influencing the weather across Victoria and into New South Wales as well. And by influencing the weather, I mean driving some pretty strong winds. So we do have a severe weather warning that's current for damaging winds, and it's running along the New South Wales, the spine of the Great Dividing Range. We are even expecting possible blizzards over the alpine areas, and already we're seeing sort of 95 kilometre an hour gusts recorded at places like Thredbo. So they're set to continue during the course of the morning this morning and over on the Vic side as well. And then also driven by this low pressure system is abnormally high tide. So we've got another coastal hazard warning current for all of the Victorian coastal fringe, and that's for those abnormally high tides. Elsewhere, it is driving a lot of showers over southeastern parts of the country. So we are expecting showers across Tasmania today, most of Victoria and inland New South Wales, and also South Australia. Now, South Australia will see the odd storm too over coastal areas that will touch the fringe of the Lower Eyre Peninsula, the York Peninsula, and also Kangaroo Island. So let's take a look, though, at our capitals for today. So Sydney, maximum of 21 degrees and mostly sunny. So the rain will be west of the divide for New South Wales, but Canberra will be potentially copping a shower or two. But look, the rainfall out of it is probably going to max out at around that 5 millimetre mark, reach a top of 13 degrees there. Down into Melbourne, showers will be intermittent throughout the day. Not a lot in terms of rainfall expected, but top of 15 degrees. And down further south to Hobart, showers throughout the day, around 5 millimetres could be collected, top of 15 degrees. Adelaide, pretty similar showers, maybe up to around 5 to 10 millimetres on the ranges, 15 degrees the top there. Now, look, let's get to some better news here, some more sunny conditions. So we'll start off in Perth, possibly some fog patches about, but Any showers you might see in the morning will be very light and they'll clear off during the morning period, reach a top of 18 degrees. And if that's not warm enough, let's get up to Darwin. Sunny, 31 degrees, pick of the bunch. And Brizzy, not too bad either. Sunny, 26 degrees. So look, all sunshine on the dial in the north. And if you're going to go on the clock down near the 6 o'clock down the south of the country, that's where all the weather is, Trev.
1: I've got a text here saying that someone said, "Hi, Trevor, what about Swatch Watch?" Because just about everybody had Swatch watches when they came out, Jen.
12: Yes, that was the brand to have. I wonder what the brand is these days. I don't know.
1: Probably
12: what's old is new. So if we got our Swatch watches out, we'd be trending.
1: We'd be it and a double bit, Jen.
12: We just need the parachute suit, tracksuit suit to come back and we're rocking.
1: I think you're going a little bit too far now. Do you know that you go that one step too far?
12: Yeah, that's me. And the side ponytail, then we're cooking.
1: I think that'll do. Thanks, Jen. Good to talk to you, Jenny.
12: Cheers, Trev.
1: Jenny Sturrock, our duty forecaster at the Weather Bureau. Join us as we take a look at watches, if you still wear them. Are they becoming fashionable again, and who tends to be wearing them and why? Sam is with us. Hello, Sam. Thank you for hanging on.
13: Yeah, good morning, Trevor. Yeah, I've always worn watches throughout. And I received my first watch when I was about 10, 11 or 12, of confirmation. The sponsor gave it to me.
1: Yeah.
13: And I gave one back to my nephew when I was his sponsor, and it's his confirmation. But I received one for my 21st. My dad went overseas to Italy to publish his book, and he bought me back a Seiko chronometer with Italian and English days of the week on it.
1: Wow.
13: On the calendar. Yeah, it was like the Star Wars era back in the 70s there, you know, flares and that. But
1: yep.
13: It was a great, you know, stainless steel, you know, and really good, you know.
1: When you take a look at a lot of those old watches, like the old Seikos and Amigas, they've become incredibly expensive over time.
13: Oh, yeah, they're a good investment, you know, because I picked up a pair of Gerard Perregaux, you know, the chunky gold chains, and now with the price of gold, thank you very much.
1: Yes, that'll do quite nicely. Thank you. So if you do wear a watch, why do you still wear a watch when you can have all the information you need on your phone? And has it become fashionable? Has it become a retro thing again now to wear watches? If you know some young people that are doing that, or you do it yourself, give us a ring. on 1300 800 222. Hello, Jack.
14: Good morning, mate.
1: What did you do?
14: Mate, I've just two stories. I bought my nephew one of those retro Casios for his 18th birthday.
1: How did that go?
14: It's all very nostalgic. Those old Casios, that silver-looking one.
1: Yeah.
14: And, I myself love watches, but the story I want to tell you is back in woodwork, we made a clock. And I just wanted to run something by you. We did it all in Roman numerals, but the number four, we were told to do four ones. But then later I found out that four is also 1V. So yeah. I don't know if both are acceptable or...
1: I think there's some sort of a thing about watch faces that when you do the Roman numeral versions, that they do four ones instead of the 1V, and I'm not sure why.
14: Right. Okay, good to know.
1: I know that there's something about... I know that there's something about Roman numerals on watches, and there's some sort of a story thing about it, and maybe that's it.
14: Oh, good to know, good to know.
1: Don't take it from me, because I don't really know. That's just what I heard. Well, what I'll do, Jack, is I'll put it out there, and we'll see if in the next 15 minutes someone rings up and tells us what the thing is about about Roman numerals on watches. We'll see what we can find out.
14: Much appreciated. Thank you so much.
1: Stay with us. 1300 800 222. Help Jack. There is some sort of a story about Roman numerals on watches. I'm not sure what it is. Is it with the number four that they don't use 1V and use four ones instead? So if you know that, give us a ring. 1300 800 222. Sure, there was something, but I can't remember what it was. Hello, Lindsay.
15: Good morning. How are you this morning?
1: Do you know the thing about the Roman numerals on watches?
15: No, I'm sorry, I don't.
1: That's all right.
15: I'm fascinated, though. I'd be interested to know.
1: Just hopeful. What did you want to tell us?
15: I've gone back to wearing a watch. I, like everybody, you know, loved watches when I was growing up. It was the coming-of-age sign of thing, get a nice watch. Citizen was kind of one of the ones that I remember getting first. But then I went away from it. And I've gone back to it because I just thought now in my work issues, like you can't have a phone on you at work.
1: Yep.
15: So I've gone back to it and I love it. I love it. It means I don't have to have my phone on me all the time and I'm not contactable all the time.
1: And is it also good to know that you're right on trend?
15: Oh, well, absolutely. My kids have all gone non-digital too. They're sort of going back and they're in their early 20s. They don't want to have these phones on them all the time either. So,
1: isn't that good? So maybe you've now got the perfect gift for them, being a new watch.
15: Absolutely. Well, I've actually given my old Citizen to one of my girls.
1: Isn't that good?
15: Yeah, and I think my son's got his father's watch. So, yeah, so it's really cool. I love it. I love that we're all getting away from it.
1: I've just said I'm going to have to fish around. I've got an old waterproof watch somewhere in the back of the house, so I might have to fish that out.
15: Mine's waterproof, but it's got a crack in it.
1: Well, we could just call it semi-waterproof.
15: The thing is, you've got to find a good watchmaker too, right?
1: Yeah.
15: Who can repair things. And they're a dying breed.
1: My dad had a lovely old Omega watch, and when he passed away, it was left to me, and I couldn't find anybody to fix it.
15: See, I found an old Omega watch in my old neighbour's dressing gown pocket, and I was gifted it by... her son, which was really lovely. And I just thought, I didn't know it was an Omega watch until my friend saw it. She went, I think that might be worth a little bit of money. I thought it was just costume jewellery. And it ended up sold it for $1,500.
1: Yeah. See, this was one of those, you know how they had those motion, those watches that wound
15: deco
1: by
15: watches,
1: motion?
15: That's what mine is, a deco watch.
1: Well, this one was like that, and it was really hard to find. Anyway, I've got to move on, Lindsay. Great talking to you.
15: Yeah, have a great day, Trip.
1: You too.
15: Bye.
1: Give us a ring, 1300 800 222. If you know the Roman numeral thing, there's some sort of a Roman numeral thing on watches. They're great. You want to know approximately what time it is. Four dots and no number.

0: It's worth, yeah, I think it's about $5,000.
1: Jeez, for a Seiko watch?
0: Yeah, it's one of the kinetic ones that you, it winds as you move.
1: Yeah.
0: But it was like, it was my staple throughout my teenage years. I surfed in it, I worked on cars, rode dirt bikes, and it just never missed a beat. And yeah, it's been sitting in my undie drawer for years. So
1: are you going to bring it out of the undie drawer?
0: Pardon?
1: Are you going to bring it out of the undie drawer?
0: Yeah, I'm going to get it serviced. I mean, it's too good to sit there, so yeah. It'd be just something nice to wear, and you know, like a dress watch type thing. But other than that, I have a Garmin that I wear. I'm a runner and a hiker, and yeah, I wear that to a lot of my runs that I do every day. And it's a digital watch, but yeah, it never misses a beat. So
1: get out that one from the undie drawer.
0: yeah, absolutely.
1: Thank you. Is that where you keep old watches, in the undie drawer? Hey, Malcolm, do you keep your watch in the undie drawer?
2: No, I don't.
1: Okay. Do you wear it?
2: Keep it in the safe.
1: Sorry?
2: I keep it in the safe.
1: Oh, it's a good flash watch.
2: Not the butter safe. The real safe.
1: The real safe. Is that because it's worth a few dollars?
2: Oh, it's a Rolex.
1: Oh, wow.
2: Yeah. Now, I had it for years and years and years. Bought it very cheap at $3,500 many, many, many years ago. And I went to get it all done up, and when I got it back, the guy that took it to get it all fixed up for me, he took the guts out of it. 22-carat gold.
1: God, oh, holy. So what are you doing with it now?
2: 34 jeweled.
1: Yeah.
2: Watch. My cousin in New Zealand got it, presented to him by Rolex, because he was a biggest seller of Rolex watches in the Southern Hemisphere. So this guy doesn't know who he's picked on, see? But I'm going to go in for it.
1: So will you wear it?
2: Oh, mate, I used to wear it every day at work when I was a liner layer and carpet layer. And all the carpet layers and around. But why are you wearing a Rolex? Because I can.
1: Because you can. Good on you. Thank you, Malcolm. Fancy having a watch like that, though. How good would that be? Hello, Dave.
3: G'day, Trevor.
1: A watch wearer?
3: No, not anymore. Mm-hmm. I sort of got freed from the tyranny of wearing watches about 10 years ago, purely because of the industry I was in. I spent my whole life working in industries where you had to wear watches. But then I started working for a mob, driving trucks, car carrying. And 95% of what you carry is all brand new, and it was mandatory to company policy. You couldn't wear watches, rings, belts with buckles, anything like that. So I had to stop wearing a watch, and it was the best thing I ever did.
1: Why, though?
3: Me up, because it just is.
1: Yeah.
3: It's just like my eating habits, run on time. Everything I did, like even with the truck driving, you got to run logbooks.
1: Yeah.
3: So you're always looking at the time, you know. And now I just take every opportunity I can to just leave my phone in the truck and walk away from it to have my breaks. Because you're constantly, it's all about time and timekeeping. And it's kind of freed me up.
1: You're away from it. And working in radio, time is incredibly significant because you have to do things at certain times. I think I might go and find it. I have to look for that watch. Hello, Gary.
4: Hey, Trev. How are you?
1: What are your thoughts about watches, Gary?
4: Well, there was three watches that came to me at various points in my life. When I turned 21, which is quite a few years ago now, my parents got me a Seiko, which was the first one that came out which had the analog display with a digital display also. So that was, I was sort of proudly showing that off to me, mates. Have a look, you know, looking at this. And the second one that came to me was a gold watch that was given to me by employers after I'd completed 20 years of service. And I still wear that at special occasions. And people look and say, is that a gold watch? I said, yeah, it's gold plate. No, it's a gold. And the last one that came to me was a pocket watch that was left to me by my father when he passed. So and I've got all those three watches. I don't wear the pocket watch, but I do wear the others.
1: It's, look, and it's there, as we heard.

0: from someone earlier, the feeling that with watches that it they have a soul. They're really, really nice for that reason. You know how I was talking about the thing about Roman numerals on watches, that there's a story. All right, there's this one. All right, now I don't know if this is true. Perhaps the most famous legend, I did look this up, so I didn't all of a sudden miraculously work it out. The most famous legend centers on the French King Charles V in the 14th century. According to the tale, the king ordered a clockmaker to build a clock for his palace. When he saw that the dial used 1V for four, he demanded it be changed to four ones. Reason being, because four, as in the 1V, subtracted from the V, the number five, and he felt it was bad luck, as it subtracted from his own title when told, as in this is with the fifth. So the 1V was the mathematical correction way to write it. He reportedly barked, "The king is never wrong." So that's why on some watches that have Roman numerals, there will be the four lines, the four ones, instead of the 1V, because King Charles V of France didn't like it because he thought it was distracting, or from his King George V. There you go. Oh, sorry, King Charles V. So that's why on some Roman numerals you'll see that on watches. Hello, Alan.
1: Yeah, how you going?
0: So there we go. It's all because of King Charles V of France that we have different things on Roman numerals on watches. But you didn't want to talk about that. You there, Alan?
1: Yeah, I'm here. Yeah.
0: What did you want to talk about?
1: Just a quirky thing. I
0: Yeah.
1: noticed over this, a lot of years, you'd sit down in a waiting room somewhere or something, and you'd watch, look at someone, look at a watch to see what time it was. And straight away, you ask you, "Oh, what's the time, mate?" And you'd always have to have another look at the watch.
0: Or do you notice, though, if someone asks you what time it is, even though you've got a phone, that you'll still look on your wrist?
1: Yeah, well, I don't wear a watch normally. I just take my phone with me anywhere because I'm getting old and I've got to take a phone, so.
0: Yeah, I know, it's a handy thing to have. Look, thank you. A couple of texts also coming through on a similar thing. Hi, Trev. The use of the 1, 2, 3, 4 is in the four lines is so it can't be confused with 4, 1V and 6V1. Thank you. But I think it still had a lot to do with King Charles of France, and he was King Charles V, and so he thought that distracted from the kingliness of having the watch with the four V's instead. So there you go. It's called the Watchmaker's Four, and it came in the 14th century. There we are. We always, well, I was going to say we always get to the bottom of things, but not always. But we did get to the bottom of that one just a little bit. You are listening to Overnights on ABC Radio with Trevor Chappell. We found on the program this morning that there is still a love of watches and that there are young people that are getting back into them. Maybe they'll get into the easy beats.

0: The Easy Beats and Friday on My Mind, taking us up to the next ABC News. Have a good one.
1: ABC News with Melanie Scott. Israeli strikes on claimed Hezbollah targets in southern Lebanon have continued after the US president held a reportedly angry phone call with Israel's prime minister. Here's Middle East correspondent Matthew Doran.
2: Benjamin Netanyahu had announced he'd attack the Lebanese capital Beirut until Donald Trump picked up the phone and convinced him not to in what's been reported as a fiery discussion with an expletive-laden character assessment of the Israeli leader. But Benjamin Netanyahu is facing immense political pressure to continue and indeed expand his country's war in Lebanon. To that point, strikes have continued to hit some of southern Lebanon's major population centres, including the cities of Nabatea and Tyre, while Hezbollah retaliatory rocket and drone launches against Israeli forces and communities seem to have eased for now. Matthew Doran, ABC News, Haifa, Northern Israel.
1: Ukrainian President Volodymyr Zelensky says Russian forces could launch another massive attack on Ukraine. In his nightly video address, Mr. Zelensky says Ukrainian intelligence suggests another large-scale attack may occur Tuesday evening local time. It comes a day after overnight Russian attacks killed at least 22 people and injured more than 100 throughout Ukraine. The head of the United Nations is urging countries to end their addiction to fossil fuels, with predictions an El Niño weather pattern is likely to form in the coming months. Nick Parmeter has more.
3: Occurring when a warming of the Pacific Ocean sends a pulse of heat into the atmosphere, the World Meteorological Organization is forecasting a 90% chance of an El Niño forming in the weeks and months to come. If so, it'll likely lead to unseasonally warm weather for Australia, increasing the possibility of natural disasters like fires and floods and heat-related deaths. UN Secretary General Antonio Guterres says the world must heed an urgent climate warning.
4: El Niño conditions will pour fuel on the fire of a warming world.
3: Large parts of India are sweltering through temperatures above 45 degrees Celsius, while most of Western Europe broke May heat records last week.
1: New South Wales Health Minister Ryan Park says hundreds of pharmacists will be able to prescribe oral contraceptives by the end of the year. From Friday, accredited pharmacists will be able to prescribe the medication to women in low-risk categories. Ryan Park says 30 pharmacists have completed the necessary training so far, but more than 200 are expected to be accredited by the end of the year.
5: This is a reform that essentially kicks off this week, but then will just build as we see more and more pharmacists do the appropriate training, more come online and more able to provide this level of healthcare in their own pharmacy.
1: The head of Tasmania's state service says 127 employees have been suspended over allegations of child sexual abuse since 2020. Investigations into 93 of them have been completed, with 32 found to have breached code of conduct rules. 25 state servants have been terminated, or would have been, had they not already resigned. State service boss Catherine Morgan-Wick has told a budget estimates committee that almost two dozen suspended employees remain on full pay.
6: We currently have 23 that are suspended in relation to child sexual abuse on full pay. 15 of those matters are greater than 365 days, and we have 8 that fall into the long-standing over 2-year period.

0: Victorian gambling regulator is taking on social media influencers who promote poker machines through its own messaging on social media. The Victorian Gambling and Casino Control Commission is launching a campaign on social media platforms to warn influencers that posting gameplay or wins content could constitute illegal gambling advertising, with fines of up to $24,000. CEO Susie Neelan says influencers should be held to the same standards as gambling companies.
1: Gambling companies must comply with strict advertising standards, and that includes mandatory messaging, restrictions and clear warnings about harm. Social media shouldn't be any different, and it's got to be held to the same standard, and we're not seeing that.
0: Papua New Guinea's NRL franchise has signed up two more international players as it builds its squad ahead of its 2028 debut. The Chiefs have announced the recruitment of Sydney Roosters player Connor Watson and Maddie Lees from the English Super League club St Helens. The pair follows in the footsteps of West Tigers 5'8" Jerome Luai and South winger Alex Johnson. ABC News.
2: Malid Mabatua, good day. My name is Auntie Billawarra Lee. Australia's First Nations peoples are the oldest continuous surviving cultures on Earth, and I acknowledge that we walk in footsteps millennia old. ABC Radio Darwin broadcasts from Larrakia Country, and we recognise all of our traditional custodians whose cultures and customs have nurtured and continue to nurture this land that the ABC broadcasts from. We acknowledge and respect their cultural heritage, beliefs and relationship with the land, which continues to be important to First Nations peoples living today and their future generations. We pay our respects to elders past, present and future.

0: A very good morning to you on Wednesday, the 3rd of June. How did you sleep? I know I ask you that every time, but it's an important question, I think. I was a bit restless last night. I don't think Wingman Charanth slept very well at all either. Did you, Charanth? You didn't sleep at all last night?
1: I slept a little bit. My partner, poor thing, was coughing all night.
0: Coughing her guts up.
1: Yeah.
0: All right. Well, no one was in the bed with me to disturb me, but I was just flopping around. You know how sometimes you just can't get comfy, your pillow's not doing the right thing? Also, I felt it was a little bit warmer as well to throw into the mix. So I'll check in with the Bureau after 6:30 to see what the weather was doing. Felt a little bit humid to me. You know, my humidity radar, it's one of those things I like to go by. Anyway, so hopefully you have rested well and you are rising on this Wednesday with a spring in your step. You and I have got lots of things to talk about. It's a big fishing comp happening very soon down the track. So we're going to break dawn with someone who loves to wet their line and find out how they're feeling ahead of the Baronats. That's coming up before 6:00 on ABC Darwin and the Northern Territory. It is good to be starting the day with you. I will also have your definition dilemma for this morning, where you need to match the word to a definition. I'll bring you that before 6:00. A very good morning to you. It's 23 to 6.

0: Some teens for you. We don't need another hero on ABC Darwin and the Northern Territory, where it is 19 to 6 for today. If you're getting organised, wondering what to wear, you've got a top temperature Darwin of 31 degrees. The clouds are clearing. Alice Springs, a nice 21 degrees for you. Sunny and no rain. Your next high tide in the top end of 6.85 metres at around 8:15 later this morning. Some of the things that you need to know as you're opening your eyes is a high five to the NT News, because this morning they're reporting with the headline "Lit Happens," which gave me quite a cackle. The Australian Border Force has seized $3.7 million of illegal tobacco last week in the territory. The sniffer dogs had a great time. They found over 430,000 cigarettes, 686 kilos of loose leaf tobacco, and over 50,000 vapes as part of this raid. And I don't know if you've noticed all of those random shops that have popped up in the mall over the last 6 months. I know in my neighbourhood as well, the local shops, there's just been a random convenience store that has popped up as well. Lots of them selling illegal tobacco products. In fact, the ABC's Olivana Lathouris had a piece on ABC News a couple of months ago where local businesses were saying that they were being forced out of the market by dodgy retailers, and they were a bit concerned that violent crime was coming. That's after the illicit tobacco trade has seen cities elsewhere across the country struggle with organised crime and gang-related violence. I think the illegal tobacco trade costs the Australian government more than $11 billion in unpaid taxes in 24 and 25. Also, some interesting stuff just out this morning. How proud are your kids of living in the Northern Territory? I'm very interested in having this conversation with you, because from this year, all government schools across the NT are going to embrace a new Territory Day initiative to restore territory pride, identity, and history in school kids. What is our territory identity? Like, if you thought of the territory, what would be part of that makeup, do you reckon? If you had to say, yep, this is what the territory is, here's how I identify with it, and here's what I'm proud about living in the Northern Territory. Why don't we start a bit of a territory pride list this morning? You can send me a text on 0487 99 1057. The things that you're proud about living in the Northern Territory that really does give you a sense of belonging. Because I know when I lived overseas many moons ago now, but I always felt a sense of pride saying that I was from the Northern Territory and that I grew up in Darwin. I can't quite pin the reason why, but I think because it just seemed like such a far off thing for all of these people who were from more metro areas. And then to say that I was from Darwin, they were kind of like, wow, okay, that's legit. Like, people actually live in Darwin. Anyway, let's start a list of things that you're proud about living here in the Northern Territory, because it has been a bit of a rough time over the last, what, 6, 12 months? I mean, it just feels sometimes that there's just lots of negative things about the NT. But what would you want to celebrate that makes you proud to call this place home? Let me know this morning on 0487 99 1057. I'll be talking more about this initiative that has just come out from the CLP government to restore territory pride, identity, and history in school kids. It's designed to become a, according to the CLP's media release, a proud annual learning and celebration opportunity, building towards the 50th anniversary of self-government in the Northern Territory, which takes place in 2028. Also on this Wednesday, the 3rd of June, congratulations. You are now one of 28 million people living in Australia. The old population clock at the ABS ticked past 28 million early yesterday. And this clock runs on real-time calculations of estimated births, deaths, and net migration. It registers an increase of one person every 1 minute and 15 seconds in the overall population. Can you imagine just sitting near that population clock? Like, you just wouldn't take your eyes off it, really. You wouldn't be very productive. The WA is leading the charge in terms of population growth, sitting at 2.2%, while Tasmania is at the opposite end with just a 0.3% rise in population. Yesterday, Adam Steer on Drive caught up with Peter Strachan. He's the National President of Sustainable Population Australia.
1: So we've added 3 million people in the last 8 years, and really I don't think we're seeing any benefit from this. In fact, people are screaming out there's a shortage of housing. We're seeing the suburbs being infilled.
0: So that was Peter, excuse me, Peter Strachan, who's the National President of Sustainable Population Australia, talking to Adam Steer on Drive yesterday. Just that while the population rate is up at 28 million, the birth rate is at a record low. Do you remember those days where Peter Costello was giving you some money to get prego, asking you to take a hit for the team?
2: One for your husband and one for your wife and one for the country.
0: Maybe we need to bring something like that back. Hey, would you take some money in order to get pregnant? Not as simple as that, is it? It is 14 to 6 on ABC Darwin in the Northern Territory. I've got your definition dilemma just around the corner. And then you're going to meet someone who loves nothing more than wetting their line, especially at this hour of the morning.
3: Definition dilemma. What's that word?
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0: And your word today is the ability to easily absorb and remember facts, or the capacity to hold and keep something. 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The ability to easily absorb and remember facts, or the capacity to hold and keep something.
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0: That's right. Before we get to breaking dawn with someone, I just need to bring to your attention the situation with the fuel here at the moment. I know I touched on it briefly yesterday, but as I was driving in this morning, my jaw dropped to the floor, unleaded, down to $1.69.9 where I drove past this morning. And diesel, less than $2, $1.97.9. What is going on? I feel like we need to bring Fuel Watch back, because these prices

are dropping down. I'm just looking at the MyFuel website. The cheapest today for unleaded, $1.69.5, and diesel, $1.97.5. So what's happening? I don't know. I think we're going to have to watch the Bowser again. But like I said yesterday, of course, the fuel excise was halved as a temporary cost, you know, relief package measure that the federal government put out there. So what's going to happen come the 30th of June? Because that's when the temporary relief package was coming to an end in relation to that fuel excise. So watch this space. But look, the petrol, it's kind of back to normal at the moment, at least unleaded sitting at $1.69.5 for today, and diesel at $1.97.5. So some interesting times when it comes to the Bowser. Anyway, let's head off and wet our line this morning for breaking

0: Yeah, however you like to set your alarm this morning, I'm happy to be doing it with you on 105.7 ABC Darwin and the Northern Territory. And we like to check in with someone around the NT to just see how their morning is looking. One of those people who is up nice and early is Beck Vale, who is one of the organisers of the Baronats. Good morning, Beck.
1: Oh, good morning. How are we today?
0: I'm well. Are you out on the water right now?
1: Yes, we are. We've been out in the water since 5 o'clock. We're just sitting on the the bottom end of Woolyana Sandbar, just watching everyone come through the fog, the very early morning fog, and seeing how they all travel.
0: Wow. Okay. So the sun's not up yet, though. So you're sitting in the dark?
1: Yes, sitting in the dark. Beautiful moonlight, you know, romantic moonlight with my skipper.
0: Oh, lovely. So just you and the skipper in your boat. What are conditions looking like at the moment?
1: There are a few new changes. You know, we've got two Woolyana sandbars. We're naming them Woolyana 1, Woolyana 2. We've got some new logs.
0: Oh, hang on, Beck. You dropped out a bit there. Are you back? Ah, Beck. The perils of being out and about on the Daly River. Are you there, Beck?
1: Yes.
0: You are there. Okay. So you were saying you've got an extra sandbar. You've also got some new logs. Is that what you were saying?
1: Yeah, we've got a few new logs in places. We've had a couple of boats find them on day one.
0: Mm-hmm.
1: So there's been a few new props. Pretty sure one prop maybe just got done just then. So we're just waiting to see if they need a little bit of a tow back home.
0: Oh, so they've actually hit one of the sandbars or the log?
1: A log, we believe.
0: How do you know it's not a croc?
1: Oh, I think that just bounced straight over the top of one of them.
0: Yeah, okay, sure. So the Baronats have just started out on the Daly River. How many people are taking part?
1: So we have 50 boats this year, which is 150 anglers. We have a very small team of volunteers. We've got about 10 volunteers this year running around looking after everyone. We're down to one boat ramp, so we've got our volunteers helping everyone unload their boats and retrieve their boats morning and afternoon, just to make the process a little bit easier for them all.
0: Mm-hmm. When you say you're down to one boat ramp, has that changed since the flood situation over the last few months?
1: Well, we're waiting on Woolyana Road to reopen and the second boat ramp.
0: Mm-hmm.
1: And we've received notification that the guys can use that Woolyana public boat ramp by tomorrow.
0: Oh, that's great news. All right.
1: Yeah.
0: So have you caught any fish yet, Beck? That should have been my first question for you.
1: Personally, not me, but I have caught a lot of fish on camera. Our anglers worked very, very hard yesterday. The fish were being a little bit fussy, but overall...
0: Oh, Beck, have we lost you again? I feel like we have. The tech gods aren't working for us this morning. All right, I'm just going to leave Beck there for the moment. I might just get Sharanth to check in with her. You were hearing from Beck Vale, who is one of the organisers of the Baron Nationals taking place on the Daly River. Sounds like it's a hive of activity with a few new obstacles in the way. Beck saying that there's another sandbar in the way and also an extra log that anglers are having to contend with. I'm just wondering if we're trying to get her back. Okay, Beck, let's just try one last time. Hopefully Starling Link's working for us now. Are you there?
1: Yes, we are.
0: All right, excellent. So I'm going to talk to you very quickly. So you've caught lots of fish action on camera, you were saying?
1: Yes, I've caught a lot of fish on camera, no fish personally. Day one, the anglers worked very, very hard. The fish are a bit fussy, but...

0: 465 fish today, yesterday.
1: Wow. Okay. Is that a record or is it still a bit off?
0: Yes. No, it's a record for that. Well, what I was informed, it's been a record for day one.
1: Oh, cool. 165 fish. All right.
0: Congrats. No, 465.
1: Oh, 400. Oh, gee. Okay. Yeah. Yes. Okay. Well, that definitely sounds like an extra record. And Beck, why do you love fishing? You know, I mean, sometimes you've got to contend with midges and mozzies and the heat and the sweat. Why do you keep going back out?
0: Oh, it's the Darwin lifestyle, isn't it? Fishing and hunting.
1: That's just what keeps you going.
0: It's a really good, and it's a really good time down here. You know, the camaraderie, everyone's friendly, everyone's happy, and just everyone just wants to get out in the water and catch fish.
1: All right. Well, fingers crossed for you that you managed to get one on the end of your line. But hang in there. Have a great time. Good to talk to you.
0: Thank you very much.
1: That's Rebecca Varley. She is one of the organisers for the Baronats. 465 fish caught on day one. Just yesterday, Beck saying that from what she has heard, that is a record for day one of 465 fish. That's a pretty impressive number, 6-6 on 105.7 ABC Darwin and the Northern Territory. My name is Jess. You've got your next news bulletin just around the corner. One of the things you're going to hear in the news today is a little bit more of a story about how members of a parliamentary scrutiny committee are asking what the point of it is. Exactly. After the Northern Territory government ignored recommendations from a recent inquiry, you'll be hearing more about that throughout the day in your ABC news bulletins.

0: Now, what you are proud about living here in the Northern Territory, because there's a new initiative from this year through the CLP government that all government schools in the NT will embrace a new Territory Day initiative to restore territory pride, identity and history in school kids. When I read that line, to restore territory pride, identity and history in school kids, I thought, I don't know where it's gone necessarily. I think maybe it's always there quietly in the background, especially in relation to territory pride. But this morning, let's, you know, maybe reflect on why we like to call this place home. Sometimes, you know, the territory, it does feel like we're bogged down in a whole lot of negative press and negative cycles. But what are the things you love about living here? What makes you proud to say, yeah, I'm a Territorian. I've decided to call this place home. You can let me know on 0487 991 0057. It's 6 o'clock.
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5: Good morning, Darlene Jean Leung with ABC News. Members of a parliamentary scrutiny committee are asking what its point is after the NT government ignored recommendations from a recent inquiry. Jack Hislop reports.
6: The NT scrutiny committee made 11 recommendations to improve the government's racing and wagering bill last month, but they were all ignored and the legislation passed without changes. Ahead of 2 days of public hearings into proposed child protection laws starting tomorrow, the committee's two non-government members have questioned its purpose if the government is ignoring its reports. Independent Justine Davis and Labor's Duran Young have also called for the government's control of the committee to be weakened, pointing to the ACT's scrutiny committee, which is chaired by an opposition member.
5: The outgoing Inspector General of Aged Care has told Parliament there are serious concerns about residential aged care ever being able to meet demand. Speaking at Senate Estimates, Natalie Siegel-Brown said she wasn't sure there was a feasible way to achieve the number of beds needed, even with more funding. She says it could have serious consequences for ageing Australians as residential aged care providers may begin to pick and choose residents based on the complexity of care required and fees they pay.
7: When you have a system where demand so seriously exceeds supply, it is obviously vulnerable to providers being able to pick and choose residents, and that is a grave fear I have.
5: Overseas, Israeli strikes have continued against claimed Hezbollah targets in southern Lebanon, despite the US president's insistence he'd convinced both sides to stop attacks. Middle East correspondent Matthew Doran reports.
8: It was a much quieter day on the Israeli side of the border after Donald Trump's intervention, with warning sirens largely silent throughout the course of the day. But it was a very different situation on the Lebanese side of the border, with ongoing strikes on cities including Nabatea. In the ancient city of Tyre, doctors picked through the debris of a hospital damaged by a strike hitting nearby the previous day. Israel's defense minister insists there is no ceasefire in Lebanon and his country's military will not stop its attacks. To this point, the US president has managed to convince Israel not to strike Beirut, but the question remains for how long that will last. Matthew Doran, ABC News, Haifa, Northern Israel.
5: There are fiery protests underway in the British city of Southampton after police body cam footage showed the teenage victim of a stabbing being handcuffed by police while his killer stood nearby. 18-year-old Henry Novak died in December, but the story received renewed attention after his killer was sentenced to life and the video footage of his final moments released. Mr. Novak can be heard moaning in pain, saying, "I can't breathe and I've been stabbed," which are dismissed by officers, while his killer, Vikram Digwa, stands beside them. Australia is pushing for a new treaty with Solomon Islands as the Pacific Nations Prime Minister visits Canberra. Here's Foreign Affairs reporter Stephen Jedgetts.
9: Matthew Wale will hold talks with Anthony Albanese in Canberra as he begins his first overseas trip since seizing the top job last month. Solomon Islands has rapidly expanded ties with China since signing a contentious security agreement with Beijing in 2022. But Australia spots a clear opportunity to push back under Mr. Wale, who sharply criticised China when the security pact was signed. The federal government has already publicly

0: signalled it'd be open to negotiating a comprehensive treaty with Solomon Islands and clearly hopes Mr. Wale will agree to kick-start that process during this visit.
1: The first fish of Australia's biggest barramundi fishing competition have been caught at the Barra Nationals on the Daly River. George Nicol reports.
2: The competition began yesterday morning with a cannon firing into the Daly River as 50 teams took to the water. The Barra Nationals were delayed by around 6 weeks this year and scaled back slightly due to record-breaking floods in the region, which have created new snags and obstacles. Alongside the usual crocodiles, there's been reports of an increase in sharks in the river, adding another element of challenge for fishers to contend with. The competition continues until Sunday.
1: In the weather today, sunny apart from the chance of morning fog in the western Daly, eastern Arnhem and northeast Carpentaria districts, light to moderate northeast to southeasterly winds, tending southeast to southwesterly south of Alice Springs. Darwin 22 now, cloud clearing, top of 31. Alice Springs 6 degrees at the moment, top of 21. ABC News.
3: Good morning. Welcome to AM. I'm Melissa Clark in Canberra, coming to you from Ngunnawal country and acknowledging other custodians. Israeli strikes on southern Lebanon have continued overnight, despite the US president's insistence he'd convinced Israel and Hezbollah to stop attacking each other. Donald Trump's intervention did succeed in pressuring Israeli Prime Minister Benjamin Netanyahu to cancel planned strikes on the Lebanese capital, Beirut. But the future of the broader Lebanon conflict remains unclear, and residents in both Israel and Lebanon are worried about how it will play out. Middle East correspondent Matthew Doran reports.
4: On the highway leading to Israel's north, the traffic is much lighter than what it usually is. We pass a semi-trailer fully laden with pallets of artillery shells. A reminder, the fighting is far from over.
5: I've lived in Metula since November, but I've been in the north for the past 8 years.
4: Sitting at a cafe, we meet Yael Brody.
5: We don't care how, it needs to end. We cannot continue living like this, and we cannot leave this area, because if we surrender to the people that are trying to kill us, we're losing our country.
4: A short drive away in the kibbutz of Misgav Am, Alicia Morduk says there's a disconnect between what's happening in her community and what the rest of the country is experiencing.
6: I think I feel forgotten and lied to a little bit because life is completely normal in Tel Aviv, but life is not normal for us here.
7: There is no ceasefire inside Lebanon, and the IDF continues its operations against Hezbollah.
4: Israel's defense minister is Israel Katz.
7: The test for the policy of protecting the communities will be simple and will become clear in the coming days, whether the firing on the communities stops or whether there will be firing on the communities and then we will attack Dahia in Beirut.
4: It's a threat or perhaps a promise seemingly at odds with what the US President Donald Trump said less than 24 hours earlier, that he'd spoken to both sides and they committed not to attack each other. That was a call which reportedly included an expletive-laden character assessment of the Israeli Prime Minister. Benjamin Netanyahu is facing immense political pressure to expand the war in Lebanon, his far-right National Security Minister Itamar Ben-Gvir demanding he push back against the White House and attack the Lebanese capital. In Beirut's southern suburbs, shopkeeper Yahya Halek has packed his life into the back of his van.
8: Is there anyone who isn't exhausted? From one displacement to another and then another. I'm tired.
4: He fled Dahia yesterday as the threat of Israeli strikes on the so-called Hezbollah stronghold suburb loomed.
8: Of course every person is afraid. After years of war, people have become numb and exhausted. We're all fed up, but we still fear for the children and the women. In the end, there's nothing more precious than life.
4: It's a sentiment shared, albeit for different reasons, on the other side of the border, as Misgav Am resident Ron Ohana explains.
9: We just want peace and quiet. We want to be in a stable situation. We want to be able to be outside and not fear of missiles or drones.
4: This is Matthew Doran on the Israel-Lebanon border, reporting for AM.
3: A massive cleanup operation has been underway in cities across Ukraine after a wave of Russian strikes on residential areas, which killed at least 22 people and injured more than 100. Moscow says it's stepping up its attacks in retaliation for Kyiv, striking deeper into parts of Ukraine that Russia now occupies. Europe Bureau Chief Mazoe Ford reports.
10: Ukraine had been expecting a major Russian assault, and when it came, there was destruction and devastation far and wide. Ukrainian President Volodymyr Zelensky said 73 missiles and more than 600 drones rained down in the overnight attack. The capital Kyiv and Dnipro in central Ukraine suffered the most. One of the drones hit the Kyiv apartment block where Olha Mudra and her six-year-old daughter Natalia were sleeping.
11: Everything was covered with smoke. We couldn't understand what was happening. It was some kind of apocalypse.
10: Russian President Vladimir Putin says the strikes were in retaliation for what he called a Ukrainian terrorist attack on a student dormitory in Luhansk in Russian-controlled eastern Ukraine last month. 21 people were killed. Kyiv says it was aiming for a drone command centre nearby. Ukraine's armed forces have stepped up their aerial assaults in parts of the

0: They've developed long-range AI-powered drones capable of making pinpoint strikes on moving targets from far away.
1: It's significant because Ukrainian forces are paralyzing Russian movements in areas where Russians felt safe for years to operate.
0: Katerina Stepanenko, the Russia team lead at think tank the Institute for the Study of War, says the strikes have become so frequent and effective, the war has entered a new phase.
1: A lot of Ukrainian planning has been reactive, right? So how do I repel personnel that is attacking my positions at this time? Now Ukrainians are thinking more operationally. So they're looking at the whole battlefield and they're thinking, how do we find vulnerabilities in Russian lines?
0: But she and other analysts caution this doesn't mean the tide has turned. John Loff is head of foreign policy at Russia-focused think tank, the New Eurasian Strategy Centre.
2: I don't think that we should just conclude that, you know, the Ukrainians now have suddenly, against the odds, have a winning hand and they're going to end up defeating the Russian army, because I think that's very far from the case. Russia still possesses some significant advantages in terms of the size of its economy, the size of its defence industry, of course, the size of its population.
0: As both sides increase their attacks, any hope of reviving peace talks seems bleak, especially while the US, which has led negotiations up to now, is distracted with the war in Iran.
3: Ms. Zoe Ford reporting. Back home, the Defence Minister and Defence Department Secretary are both insisting Australia always wanted to receive 3 second-hand Virginia-class submarines from the US as part of the AUKUS pact. The comments contradict what had previously been agreed between Australia, the US and the UK as the optimal pathway for collaboration on developing new nuclear-powered submarines. The change comes as concern about AUKUS grows within Labor's caucus and its broader party membership. Political reporter Sarah Tomevska has more.
4: It's not always that clear that one side or the other initiates.
5: Someone has to raise it first, right? It's not
6: a testy exchange in Senate estimates as Liberal Senator James Patterson questioned Defence Secretary Megan Quinn over news Australia will acquire 3 second-hand Virginia-class submarines from the US as part of the AUKUS pact.
4: Australia's position is that we would always have had a preference for 3 in service.
5: Really?
6: At a defence summit last night, Defence Minister Richard Marles doubled down.
7: So actually, this is a really good outcome for us. It's better financially, and we're pleased that America is able to do this.
6: The optimal pathway announced in 2023 was for Australia to get 2 in-service Virginias and 1 new submarine. Greens Senator David Shoebridge labouring the point.
8: You can't have 2 optimal pathways.
4: You can absolutely have 2 constrained optimal pathways.
9: AUKUS is not only doing damage to the Australian public purse, it's now destroying the English language.
6: While several defence experts say the new arrangement won't really change much, Labor backbencher Ed Husic had other views, as he broke rank to demand the Prime Minister hold a new caucus vote on AUKUS, underscoring concerns held by Labor's rank and file.
10: I mean, this is a great understatement, but you've seen within the broader movement a general disquiet about the nature of the deal itself.
6: As unease resurfaces among Labor members. Former Minister Peter Garrett is launching a public inquiry into AUKUS, while union boss Sally McManus suggests the pact will likely be debated at Labor's national conference next month. But AUKUS sceptic and security expert Sam Roggeveen points out concerns aren't just coming from the left.
11: There are senior figures in the Liberal Party that are now showing real public concern. I would point to James Patterson's recent speech at the press club and also Joe Hockey.
6: James Patterson has argued Australia needs to think about an AUKUS plan B in case the deal falls through or is delayed. Here's Sam Roggeveen again.
11: Submarines are really just a way to deliver sensors and weapons to a target. So they're designed to sink ships and sink other submarines at very long range. There are other ways to do that. So we don't want a submarine gap, but on the other hand, we don't want these AUKUS submarines at any price. If the price becomes excessive, then we're just going to have to get creative and think of other ways to get the same capabilities.
3: Sam Roggeveen there from the Lowy Institute, ending that report from Sarah Tomevska in Canberra. And that's Early AM for today. I'm Melissa Clark. The time now, it's 6:15.

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4: Hello, good morning to you. I want to know today what you're proud about living in the Northern Territory. Why have you chosen this place above anywhere else in the country, anywhere else in the world, and call it home? What keeps you here? What are you proud about living in the NT? You can let me know on 0487 99 1057 because it just came out this morning. The CLP government have a new initiative for all government schools to embrace a new Territory Day initiative to restore territory pride, identity and history in school kids. This initiative is designed to become a proud annual learning and celebration opportunity. That's according to the media release. Building towards the 50th anniversary of self-government in the Northern Territory, which will take place in 2028. So what are you proud about, this place that you and I call home? You can let me know on 0487 99 1057 because sometimes, well, actually, you could probably say a lot of the time, the conversation about life in the Northern Territory skews towards the negative. Sure, we've got, you know, great things like fishing and hunting. You heard from Beck Varley before 6 o'clock. She's one of the organisers of the Baronats, which is taking place at the moment along the Daly River. And yes, yesterday, I think they hauled in a record 465 fish on day one. So that's a positive thing about living in the NT. But I think a lot of the time you can feel a little bit downtrodden and just a little bit relentless with the negative press that we get, the negative conversations. It all feels a bit hard. And, you know, sometimes that's justified, of course. I don't think we need to wear our rose-coloured glasses with that. But at the same time, there needs to be something that you love about this place that keeps you here. So I want to know what you're proud about today in calling the Territory home. You can also give me a call. Sell it to me. Sell me your pride on 1300 057 222. It is 17 past 6 on this Wednesday, the 3rd of June. There's also a really interesting piece that's just gone up on the ABC News website that you might be interested in, especially if you're a lover of mangoes. My colleague in the Northern Territory Country Hour, Matt Brand, has got a piece up in relation to a fungal disease that's called mango twig tip dieback. It's spreading across orchards in the Darwin region, and the chief executive of Australian Mangoes says the disease has become a serious issue for the industry. It's estimated that between 30 and 40,000 mango trees have been bulldozed in the territory so far, as growers do struggle with this fungal disease called mango twig. It's a hard thing to say. Mango twig tip dieback. So what that means for your mango

0: It's 22 past six. Something about that song, Romeo's Tune by Steve Forbit. I think it's the piano. You know me and the piano. It's the way to my heart. A little bit of piano in a song. Did I say 22 past six on ABC Darwin? My name's Jess. You've got a top temperature today, Darwin, of 31 degrees. The clouds are clearing.
1: Here's three things you need to know. That's
0: Speaking there, and the music was still going. Three things that you do need to know today with none other than Fee Poole. Good morning, Fee.
2: Good morning, Jess. Well, let's start with that wage growth. Finally, there is something to smile about for Territorians' lowest paid workers this morning with a boost to their pay packets within weeks. Fair Work Australia has moved to increase the minimum award wage by 4.75% starting July the 1st. The decision lands on middle ground. I think the unions kind of pushed for 6%, but business sector wanted to cap it at 3.9%. And the Federal Treasurer, Jim Chalmers, says the boost is not, you know, is not only what workers need, it's what they deserve.
3: Particularly at a time when these cost of living pressures are acute. So I think the Fair Work Commission has done a good job striking all of the appropriate balances.
0: I think that means as well with the minimum wage, it's now just over $1,000 a week as well that workers will take home.
2: Right, absolutely. And they do need it. Like, you know, I went to the grocery shops yesterday, like to the supermarket, and everything is just so expensive now, whether or not you're buying halloumi or soap or just like, really, $10 for this? And it certainly wasn't that 2 years ago.
0: I know, it is pretty easy to

0: Speaking a lot about e-scooters and e-bikes, and something really interesting is happening in Queensland. Now, we know that Victoria has banned them for kids under the age of 16. It looked like Queensland was going to do that as well. They had this wide-ranging parliamentary inquiry. Out of that, there were 28 recommendations. It looked like all of those were going to be adopted by the Queensland government until yesterday. So they rolled back one of them. So they were going to ban kids under the age of 16. They've walked that back. Now the state government is proposing permission under parent supervision. So over 16s will still require a learner's permit. So they'll have to sit a test and get a learner's permit.
1: Specifically?
0: Mm-hmm, for the e-bike.
1: Yeah.
0: And there is still going to be a speed limit on footpaths. It was going to be 10 kilometres, now it'll be 12 kilometres an hour. And they will be able to ride an e-bike if they have their parents' permission.
1: Interesting. All right. Well, yeah, we love talking about e-scooters and e-bikes here on the Brekkie program. I know Lara Stimson has also been talking about it on mornings as well. So, you know, we haven't had any of those recommendations or even, I think, even a conversation about any of that stuff happening. So maybe that's something that we also need to be thinking about here in the Northern Territory. Also, Fee, I know you're a visitor at the moment. You have been up in the Territory before, though. So, you know, we're calling you a Territorian just because we can.
0: I wish I lived here, honestly. I would if I could. And maybe like that's one of the things that you're really proud about is that there is less regulation. It feels like there is less regulation in the NT.
1: Well, I mean, we let off crackers every year on the 1st of July. So.
0: Like Territory Day is like nowhere else. No, none of the southern states would be allowed to have that. It still does feel like bit of frontier living up here. It feels like there is some regulation, but certainly not the regulation of the southern states. And because of that, there is this, I don't know, renegade feeling about the territory, which I love. You know, I love that. And the other thing I think that I'd be really proud about, and, you know, I am proud about because I visit here often, is just how many languages I hear. You know, all the wonderful sort of, whether it's, you know, Larrakia country or all the different communities from around the territory that come in and they speak language, or whether or not it's the Greeks or, you know, Vietnamese. It's just like, I feel like it's the United Nations in the territory and it's just beautiful.
1: I did have a moment actually a little while ago when I was down at Sunset Park, which is this park in Nightcliff along the beach, and there's a big playground. And I was down there with the tiny bosses, you know, around 6:30 of the evening. And there were just so many people from so many different backgrounds because there's lots of migrant families who live around Nightcliff and multi-generational as well. And everyone just came out. And I had this moment where I was seeing, you know, granny and grandpa and great grandma, and they were with the kids. And I had a moment where I was like, this is a beautiful thing about living in Darwin, is just this thing we take for granted.
0: Yeah. And do you know when I think it's going to really shine is actually for the FIFA World Cup. So that's happening, you know, very shortly over in America and Mexico and Canada. And I'm a bit of a football fan. And one of the things I loved about, you know, Darwin last time I was here was just how many people sort of celebrate the beautiful game. And I think this is the perfect place to enjoy the World Cup in Australia. Like if you have to pick anywhere in Australia to be watching the World Cup from, I reckon it's Darwin.
1: Okay, that's a big call.
0: Anyway, I'd be really proud of that. But isn't this an interesting initiative that's coming in through the schools?
1: It is. It is absolutely. Especially when they say that it's to restore territory pride and identity and history in territory school kids. Not quite sure where it may have gone in order for it needing to be restored. But anyway, it is an interesting thing that the CLP government are pushing. Hey, Fee, you're going to have to love you and leave you. Thank you for that. I will be hearing more from Fee throughout the morning on ABC Darwin Breakfast. It is 6:28. Hoping to have a quick chat with St. John Ambulance. Craig Garraway is from the Ambos. Hello, Craig. Hey, just want to keep it pretty quick, but lots of stuff going on in the roads, on the roads at the moment. Of course, that awful accident taking place in Katherine yesterday morning. Also, we heard about a truck being on fire near Adelaide River, but also a lot of things happening locally, especially with young people.
2: Yeah, look, a number of car versus pedestrians in Larrakia there yesterday, 8 o'clock, young 11-year-old there hit by a car. We had a 10-year-old involved in another crash in Katherine yesterday. So, yeah, look, multiple crashes everywhere yesterday. Quite disappointing.

0: disappointing. Obviously, police working hard on the road safety campaign at the moment, and I think there were seven or eight crashes, requiring a lot of people to be taken to hospital.
1: Yeah, okay. And that was just yesterday alone, hey?
0: Just yesterday alone, in a 12-hour period, it was out of control. Our crews were just flat out, along with police and fire, and obviously emergency department staff.
1: All right, Craig, thank you for the very quick update there. Before I
0: You're
1: let you go,
0: welcome.
1: one thing that you're proud about living in the Northern Territory, despite some of the work that you have to do?
0: Oh, look, I just love the territory. It's a fantastic place. The people are awesome. The lifestyle and just the attitude of the people. I love it here.
1: Excellent. Thanks so much. Good to talk to you,
0: Thanks, Sam.
1: Craig. Thank you. From St John Ambulance, coming up to 6:30, your latest in ABC News.

0: Good morning, Darlene Jean Wang with ABC News. An opposition member of the Legislative Scrutiny Committee is calling for a shake-up of it as an inquiry into a controversial child protection bill continues. The five-person committee is dominated by three government members and is currently holding an inquiry into proposed child protection laws with public hearings to begin tomorrow. Labor scrapped the scrutiny committee while in government before it was reformed by the CLP in 2024. Deputy Opposition Leader Duran Young is now calling for a review of how the parliamentary committees operate, saying less government control would lead to better outcomes.
1: How do our committees look? What is the best practice for those committees? Should we have an independent or an opposition member chairing those committees so it takes the politics out of the committees?
0: Defence experts say the decision to acquire three second-hand Virginia-class submarines from the US as part of the AUKUS pact won't make a material difference to Australia's defence capabilities. The news was announced on the weekend by Defence Minister Richard Marles, who overnight has stated it was always Australia's preference to get three in-service vessels instead of two old and one new. Maritime security expert Jennifer Parkinson says reaction to the change in plan has been overblown.
2: The furor in response to the weekend's announcement just kind of shows how, I guess, strange the discussion has become in Australia. Because straight away, you had so many people saying, this derails AUKUS, we should have an inquiry, which is just so not representative of what happened. So that's why I say AUKUS is on track.
0: Donald Trump has named a housing official to be acting director of national intelligence, a role that oversees 18 agencies. North America correspondent Cayman Gock has more.
3: The US president announced Bill Pulte, who is currently director of the Federal Housing Finance Agency, to be the acting top intelligence chief. Mr. Pulte has no known experience in national intelligence, which has drawn criticism and concern from Democrats and Republicans in Congress. He is a close ally of Donald Trump and has over the past year pushed the Department of Justice to prosecute some Democrats and perceived enemies of the president. He will replace Tulsi Gabbard, who announced last month she was resigning after her husband was diagnosed with cancer. Cayman Gock, ABC News, Washington.
0: The head of the United Nations is urging governments to speed up the shift to renewable energy, saying a likely El Nino declaration is an urgent climate warning. Here's Nick Palmiter.
4: The World Meteorological Organization says there's a 90% certainty of the weather pattern to arrive in the coming months. The warming of the Pacific Ocean sends a pulse of heat into the atmosphere, with Australia expected to face a hotter and drier winter than average. UN Secretary General Antonio Guterres warns it's likely to pour fuel on the fire of a warming world.
5: Ending the addiction to fossil fuels, accelerating the shift to renewables, protecting the most vulnerable, and delivering early warning systems for all.
4: India is already experiencing temperatures well into the mid-40s degrees Celsius, while much of Western Europe shattered May heat records last week.
0: Consumer group Choice is calling for an urgent investigation into whether online marketplaces are selling unsafe products. National Consumer Affairs reporter Michael Atkin.
6: Choice has made what's known as a super complaint to the consumer watchdog, the ACCC. It wants an investigation into popular online marketplaces after it found products for sale that could breach permanent bans. Those included toy-like novelty

0: We continue to find unsafe products widely available.
1: Amazon says it has removed two novelty lighters and its policies prohibit them being listed in its store. The ACCC has 90 days to respond to the complaint.
2: The head of the Northern Territory National Rugby League Association hopes upcoming upgrades to the Palmerston Raiders Park helps draw more young talent to the game. The NT government yesterday announced they'll spend $980,000 at the park, upgrading the facility's irrigation pumps for watering grass and women's changing rooms. It will also be used to build a new clubhouse and catering space. NRL NT manager Tony Crowe says the benefits will be far-reaching.
3: Important that we give kids more opportunity to play sport, and if we can do that and we get it right, we give them a great experience, we educate them on how to be good people as they mature into teenage years and into becoming adults.
2: ABC News.
4: Join the conversation.
5: Morning with Lara Stimson.
2: We are talking all about those animal encounters that you might have had.
6: I've swum with sharks and I didn't look what was coming up behind me, and it was a 3-metre grey nurse shark and it just T-boned me.
5: ABC Radio Darwin.
2: A very good morning to you. It is Wednesday the 3rd of June, which means it is time to giddy up. Every Wednesday, you and I get our wild on. Actually, you know what else? Before 8 o'clock, talking to Will Anderson. I'm going to be doing that every single Wednesday as well. So we have Wild Wednesday and Wednesdays with Will, or Big Willy Wednesday, or however you might want to refer to it. So, that's exciting, talking to Will Anderson before 8 o'clock ahead of Gruen, which is on tonight on your local ABC. But, Wild Wednesday. Now, there's some pretty impressive people coming to the Northern Territory. Get this. They've paid $160,000 per person, each of them, to pay for a private jet adventure. And now, for the very first time, the Territory has been included as a stop. I mean, what are they going to see here? What are they going to eat? How are we going to blow their socks off? Their socks worth $169,000 at a bare minimum. Anyway, Wild Wednesday. We'll be talking more about that. Also, I was just seeing in one of these newsletters that I subscribe to that if you are a fan of John Farnham, there's been a little bit of crankiness. There's a blockbuster

0: as well. Celine Dion is going to have a special satellite appearance from Paris, and Hugh Jackman from Los Angeles. Anyway, lots of Farnham fans not very happy at the moment because of these ticket prices. It is 23 to 7 on ABC Darwin. I have been asking you this morning the things that you're proud about to call the territory home after the CLP government has come out with a new initiative for all government schools in the Northern Territory from this year to embrace this initiative to restore territory pride, identity and history in school kids. It's designed to become an annual thing, building towards the 50th anniversary of self-government in the Northern Territory in 2028. So what are you proud about calling this place home? What makes your heart sing? You can let me know on 0487 991 0057. I am going to check in with the Bureau very soon. Felt a little bit more humid to me this morning, but also need to play our definition game.
1: Definition dilemma.
0: Where you need to match the word to this definition: the ability to easily absorb and remember facts, or the capacity to hold and keep something. I'll let you know before 7 o'clock what that word is. Good morning to Noni in Brisbane, who said hypothymesia. That's an impressive word, Noni. She says, Dave's got hypothymesia. He still remembers exactly what we had for lunch 10 years ago. That sounds like my tiny boss number one, who well and truly has an excellent memory. That is not the word, though, Noni, as impressed as I am. You can keep your guesses coming on 0487 99 1057. The ability to easily absorb and remember facts, or the capacity to hold and keep something.
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0: Hannah Whiteside is at the Bureau this morning. G'day, Hannah.
3: Good morning.
0: Is my humidity sense correct again? Were we up today?
3: Yeah, your humidity sense is spot on. So we've got, it's 99% relative humidity at Darwin at the moment, but that's also because the temperature is a little bit lower at this point. So, we got down to 20.5 degrees overnight, which is a tad warmer than it's been in the past week or so. That humidity is well and truly back, particularly around coastal areas for much of this week.
0: Yeah, my car was pretty dewy this morning, and the drips from the roof were well and truly making themselves known on the concrete. So did you say it was 99% humidity or 97?
3: 99 at the moment. That is just because the dew point and the temperature are pretty close this early when the temperature hasn't quite risen.
0: Okay. I always get a little bit confused about the relationship between those two things. I always think if it's cooler, then it should be drier, but not necessarily.
3: Not necessarily. The relative humidity is definitely temperature dependent. Mm-hmm. The dew points are a better indicator of absolute, I guess, amount of moisture in the air.
0: Okay, and what's that sitting at right now?
3: So dew point is 21 degrees, and generally, if we're talking about what feels like drier air, we're looking at more of a 15-degree dew point temperature.
0: Okay. All right. Good to know. What are our temperatures doing today, Hannah?
3: So today we're looking at a top of 31 in Darwin, partly cloudy, 32 degrees in Palmerston, Katherine sunny, top of 34 degrees over in Nhulunbuy, partly cloudy, 29. In Borroloola, we're looking at mostly sunny and 33 degrees. Jabiru, sunny, top of 34.
0: Okay. One thing that you're proud about living in the Northern Territory, Hannah?
3: I'm proud about how open people are to making new friends.
0: Oh, tell me more.
3: Well, I think for people who didn't grow up here, it's like anywhere, it's not that easy to make new friends, but I've just found the kindness and welcoming nature of people to be quite lovely.
0: And is that just because, you know, you might have seen them at the pool and they've said, hey, you look like a good swimmer, come and join our club, or you've just ran into someone or a sporting team? How's that gone?
3: Mostly through sports, yes, but just generally meeting people, and they'll introduce you to other people. And, yeah, people are very open to making new friends, and I think that's a very beautiful thing about living up here.
0: It sure is. Good to talk to you, Hannah. Thank you.
3: Thanks.
0: That's Hannah Whiteside at the Bureau of Meteorology. You can let me know what you're proud about to call this place home on 1300 057 222, because that's off the back of the Finocchiaro CLP government announcing today that all Territory government schools will be celebrating and learning about Territory Pride.

0: 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That's coming up.
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0: Someone who'd be very proud to call this place home is none other than Rowdy Sutton. He is a tour operator and adventurer here. G'day, Rowdy.
8: How you going?
0: I'm good. Before we get it to what you love about this place, let's talk about how you're going to sell this place to a bunch of people who've paid $160,000 at least to jet around the world on a private jet and now coming to the territory for the very first time.
8: Oh, look, it's pretty easy to sell. Kind of does it itself, you know.
0: Well, how are you doing that to them? What are you spruiking them with?
8: Oh, mate, we're just showing them the best part. So, you know, we're obviously taking them out around Kakadu. We're going to advertise Katherine and the Big Rivers area pretty heavily, show them the best parts down there, Katherine Outback Experience, the Gorge. In Kakadu, we're going to do Ubeer, Yellow Waters Cruise, and then Bamaroo Plains is another spot that we're taking them to this year. Just sort of try and get them out and show them what the territory is all about.
0: So how many people do you have at your fingertips who have paid a lot of money to jet around the world privately and now the territory has been included for the very first time on their itinerary? So what numbers are you looking at exactly?
8: At the moment, this first trip that we're doing will be between 50 and 70 people. Mm. So we're sort of waiting for a confirmation of final numbers, but yeah, we've got no idea what background they're coming from. We've got no idea what sort of level we're looking at. But yeah, we've been asked to put something together, so we've done the best that we can, and I reckon it's going to be something different for them. That's for sure.
0: What are you going to feed them?
8: Oh, all sorts of stuff. We've got the territory trio, the buffalo, the crocodile, and we're just tossing up between kangaroo and a bit of emu meat there to chuck in. So we'll see how we go.
0: How are you going to decide?
8: Barramundi as well.
0: What are you tossing up between? Which one's available? Which one's tastier? What they'd prefer?
8: Yeah. we've got a test run this week actually. So we've got the agents coming to test out everything that we've got for them, and yeah, hopefully we can put something nice for them together, and they'll give us a thumbs up or a big thumbs down.
0: Wait, so the agent will decide on their behalf whether they want kangaroo or emu?
8: Yeah, pretty much, yeah.
0: Wow, what a responsibility. Sorry, you go.
8: No, I don't know how they're going to make up their mind. I can't pick between crocodile and buffalo half the time anyway. It tastes pretty good as it is.
0: Well, yeah. How do you even serve up emu? How would you have emu meat?
8: I don't know. This caterer is doing some stuff really differently for us. And she just goes, just trust me, Rowdy. And I went, no worries. We'll get it done.
0: Because when I look at an emu, I don't really think that you're, you know, that delicious looking.
8: I don't even know where she's going to get one from.
0: Well, that's what I was also thinking. I mean, do we eat emu meat? Is that a regular thing that's done?
8: No, it's not at all. So I don't know what sort of sauce they've got or how it's going to go down, but I was pretty impressed when she goes, maybe we could do emu, and I went, righto, no worries, we'll see how we go.
0: Let's just eat one of our coat of arms, why not?
8: Well, both of them, why not?
0: Oh, yeah, what's the other one? The kangaroo?
8: Kangaroo, yeah.
0: Yes. Maybe it'll taste like chicken, you know, just a big, hairy chicken.
8: Well, I have eaten one before with the mob down in Central Australia there, and I didn't fancy it that much myself the way it was brought up or cooked up at that point, but we'll see how we go.
0: All right, well, it's an exciting time. Hopefully you make it through, Rowdy, with all of these movers and shakers. I can't wait to hear what they were wearing as well. Can you please take note of their outfits?
8: I will, yeah. Yeah, I will. I'm interested to see as well, because I'm sort of sitting there going, God, I hope they know what they're in for when they get here.
0: Well, I think when you've paid $159,000 per person, you know, $160,000 as I've rounded it up, to jet around the world privately, I mean, you know, you're going to have a lot of white socks.
8: Oh, I reckon there's going to be Birkenstocks. There's going to be a lot of Birkenstocks.
0: Yeah, absolutely. All the gear, no idea, perhaps, is how it'll look. But, hey, that's in your hands. Also, I just wanted to touch

0: on this with you, because it was announced just a couple of days ago that the Jim Jim and Twin Falls area of Kakadu, they're not opening for this season at all due to a range of reasons, mainly around the road damage that's been sustained off the weather. How's that interrupting your season?
1: It's blindsided a lot of operators, a lot of small operators as well, small business. The announcement came as an absolute shock to most people in the industry. We definitely didn't know anything about it. For a federally run national park, this is a huge embarrassment for the territory, for Kakadu, for an icon up here, and it is embarrassing for us. There's a lot of operators that have sold tours counting on this being open. One of my good mates, I won't sort of mention his company name, but he's already 70% down in bookings from last year, and this has hit him hugely, like hugely hard. So 70% is likely to go up to 80-90% compared to last year. So it's really hitting people where it hurts at the moment, mate, and it's something that I think needs to be reconsidered hugely and worked on.
0: Okay. Well, we'll continue that conversation, Rowdy, on ABC Darwin. It is 12 to 7. One thing I've also been talking about is this new initiative that has been announced this morning from the CLP government, that all Northern Territory government schools will be celebrating and learning about Territory Pride in the lead up to Territory Day. It's going to become an annual thing to restore pride, identity and history in school kids. So what are you proud about calling the Territory home?
1: Mate, and this sort of comes off the back of this whole conversation. The Territory needs to be really proud of how people can come together. And you see it every day up here. And now more than ever, I think we're about to see it really sort of kick off. And the Territory is one place in Australia where I've just seen over the years, the way people come together is something different completely. And we've always got each other's backs and everyone chips in and lends a hand, you know. So I think, yeah, just the people and the places that we've got up here is something to be really proud of.
0: All right. Excellent. Good to hear your thoughts on that. You're out and about all the time spruiking the NT, so you should rightly so have something to say on the matter. Hey, good to talk to you, Rowdy. We'll check in with you in a few weeks to find out what these people were wearing and whether they enjoyed the emu.
1: No, oh, good. I'll let you know how we roll.
0: Thanks, mate. All good. Talk to you soon. That is Rowdy Sutton. He is a tour operator and adventurer here in the Northern Territory. Pretty extraordinary that there's a bunch of people who have paid big dollar bucks to travel around the world in a private jet, and now the Territory has been included for the very first time as part of their itinerary. The Territory now involved for the next 3 years as part of that adventure. It is 10 to 7 on ABC Darwin. My name is Jess. You've got a top temperature of 31 degrees. The clouds are clearing. I'm really interested in your thoughts on this Territory Pride thing that the CLP government are pushing from this year as part of an initiative to restore pride and identity and history in school kids. Do you think that your kids need it? And do you think that it's really up to the government to decide whether they need it or not? No, it's interesting, isn't it? I'd love to know your thoughts on that, whether you feel like your kids need it. If at all, I mean, maybe pride just sits quietly within all of us just by the mere fact of choosing to be here. So do your kids need to be taught it, and should it be taught in the classroom? You can let me know your thoughts on 1300 057 222. Also in the news today, one of the Territory's top lawyers has supported the government's changes to the Child Protection Act. You've been hearing a lot about that over the last few weeks. The Northern Territory government's proposed changes would see the Aboriginal Child Placement Principle amended, and in a submission to the Northern Territory Parliament's Scrutiny Committee, Sally Gearan, who is a lawyer here in the Northern Territory, said that, "I have heard no argument as to why it would not be I have heard no argument as to why it should not be. The objections that I have seen are the safety that the safety criteria was rushed, not thought through, and culturally insensitive, and or because of the conditions Aboriginal people are living in. But she is supporting the government's changes to the Child Protection Act. Sally Guerin is the Northern Territory's Legal Aid Commissioner, also the chairperson of the Northern Territory Liquor Commission, but is said to have written the submission in a personal capacity. That's a story on the NT News today. It is 8 to 7 on this Wednesday, the 3rd of June. I'll be talking sport with Charanth before 7 o'clock. Here's some music from Warrumpi Band. Today is also Mabo Day as well, so I'll bring you a little bit more on that as well after 7 o'clock. Good morning to you.

0: That's the Wurrumpi Band. Black Fella, White Fella, 5 to 7 on ABC Darwin.
1: Definition Dilemma.
0: Where you need to match the word to this definition, the ability to easily absorb and remember facts or the capacity to hold and keep something. Do you know the word to match that definition? I did hear from Tim in the Do on 0487 99 1057, who said, "Jess, I've noticed you have a good aptitude for working on the radio." Well, thank you, Tim. That's not going to win you today's word, though. It is not aptitude. Good try, though, my friend. I'm just going to tell you what the word is because no one got it. It's a bit tricky this morning. The word is retentive. The ability to easily absorb and remember facts, or the capacity to hold and keep something. That word being retentive. See if you can use it today. On this Wednesday, the 3rd of June, my name is Jess Ong. Going to talk sport with Charanth next. And also, I've got a little present for you. Before 8 o'clock on a Wednesday, I'm going to hang out with Will Anderson, you know, the comedian. And now you see him on your TV on Gruen, where they start looking at all of the ways the advertising world are getting under your skin and making you buy things that you don't actually need. I'm going to hang out with Will.

0: every single Wednesday ahead of the show Gruen, which is on your TV every Wednesday evening. So that's coming up on ABC Darwin, plus a whole lot of other stuff as well, including something that has a listener a bit up in arms in Palmerston, something that they've just noticed in their local community that's causing a little bit of frustration. So I'll have that for you on the other side of 7 o'clock.
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0: Charanth Woodyear is here with a little bit of sport. Good morning.
6: Good morning, Jess. Starting with rugby, some exciting news for the PNG Chiefs. They're adding more big names to the ranks. Connor Watson has signed a two-year contract with the Chiefs. He joins the likes of Jerome Luai and Alex Johnston for the 2028 season. Watson will, however, play the next season with the Dragons before making the move across the Torres Strait. And looking towards the south, Kieran Foran has signed a three-year deal as Manly's head coach. He's been acting as an interim coach, and he got the job just after 9 games in the caretaker role. This is him speaking for the first time as head coach. So we're moving on to tennis quickly. And Irina Sabalenka is being considered the favourite to win at Roland Garros following her two-set win over Naomi Osaka. She'll be taking on Diana Schneider in the quarterfinals today at 8 p.m. And Marta Kostyuk from Ukraine beat her fellow Ukrainian Elena Svitolina, setting up a French Open semi-final against Mira Andreeva. She made an emotional speech after the game about the significance of the match, and she also gave a tribute to Svitolina's impact on tennis in Ukraine.
0: Excellent. Thank you. An update there in sport from Charanth. It is coming up to the latest in ABC News. You've got some thoughts on this new initiative from the CLP government to restore territory pride in our classrooms through your kids. Is that the right call for the government to be teaching territory pride in the classroom? You can let me know.
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0: insistence the government always preferred second-hand AUKUS submarines, Israel continues strikes on Lebanon despite US claims of a truce and calls for a crackdown on unsafe toys sold online. This is ABC News. Good morning. I'm Darlene Jean Wong. Members of a parliamentary scrutiny committee are asking what its point is after the NT government ignored recommendations from a recent inquiry. Jack Hislop reports.
1: The NT Scrutiny Committee made 11 recommendations to improve the government's racing and wagering bill last month, but they were all ignored and the legislation passed without changes. Ahead of 2 days of public hearings into proposed child protection laws starting tomorrow, the committee's two non-government members have questioned its purpose if the government is ignoring its reports. Independent Justine Davis and Labor's Duran Young have also called for the government's control of the committee to be weakened, pointing to the ACT. T's Scrutiny Committee, which is chaired by an opposition member.
0: Overseas, Israeli strikes on claimed Hezbollah targets in southern Lebanon have continued after the US president held a reportedly angry phone call with Israel's prime minister. Here's Middle East correspondent Matthew Doran.
2: Benjamin Netanyahu had announced he'd attack the Lebanese capital, Beirut, until Donald Trump picked up the phone and convinced him not to, in what's been reported as a fiery discussion with an expletive-laden character assessment of the Israeli leader. But Benjamin Netanyahu is facing immense political pressure to continue and indeed expand his country's war in Lebanon. To that point, strikes have continued to hit some of southern Lebanon's major population centres, including the cities of Nabatea and Tyre, while Hezbollah retaliatory rocket and drone launches against Israeli forces and communities seem to have eased for now. Matthew Doran, ABC News, Haifa, Northern Israel.
0: A massive cleanup operation is underway in cities across Ukraine after a wave of Russian strikes on residential areas, which have killed at least 22 people and injured more than 100. Mazoe Ford reports.
3: Ukraine says 73 missiles and more than 600 drones rained

0: down in the overnight attack. Moscow says it was retaliating for Kyiv striking parts of Ukraine that are now occupied by Russia. A report by the Institute for the Study of War has found Ukraine's armed forces have stepped up their aerial assaults on these areas, targeting highways that Moscow uses to move troops and supplies. Katerina Stepanenko was one of the report's authors.
1: It's significant because Ukrainian forces are paralyzing Russian movements in areas where Russians felt safe for years to operate.
0: Russia has threatened more retaliatory attacks.
2: Back home, Defence Minister Richard Marles says it was always the government's preference to buy 3 second-hand Virginia-class submarines from the United States. Last weekend, it was announced that Australia would buy 3 used submarines from the US in the 2030s, rather than 2 used and 1 new as had originally been proposed. The government argues 3 second-hand submarines will be considerably simpler to operate. Mr. Marles told a summit organised by the Australian newspaper that the new arrangement is the better option for Australia, and the US had been insisting Australia buy a new one.
3: Our preference actually from the outset would have been to have in-service submarines, because what it would mean was that we were operating a consistent class of submarines. It's not what was then available in terms of the sustainment and production schedule that America had to offer.
2: The Inspector General of Aged Care says assessors are quitting the industry, frustrated by the lack of human override in the assessment system. Currently, a new algorithm called the Integrated Assessment Tool determines a person's eligibility for in-home aged care, and human assessors are unable to override it, even if they believe its decision is wrong. Natalie Siegel-Brown says it's led to more people not receiving the appropriate level of care.
4: I'm hearing from assessors who are leaving because they're concerned about the lack of human override and the results that are coming through. I'm hearing concerns from bodies that are suggesting that it's easier to go for residential aged care, which is not a positive outcome, I wouldn't have thought, if people don't need a residential aged care package.
2: The head of the United Nations is urging countries to end their addiction to fossil fuels, with predictions an El Niño weather pattern is likely to form in the coming months. Nick Parmeter has more.
5: Occurring when a warming of the Pacific Ocean sends a pulse of heat into the atmosphere, the World Meteorological Organization is forecasting a 90% chance of an El Niño forming in the weeks and months to come. If so, it will likely lead to unseasonally warm weather for Australia, increasing the possibility of natural disasters like fires and floods and heat-related deaths. UN Secretary General Antonio Guterres says the world must heed an urgent climate warning.
6: El Niño conditions will pour fuel on the fire of a warming world.
5: Large parts of India are sweltering through temperatures above 45 degrees Celsius, while most of Western Europe broke May heat records last week.
2: Australia hopes to kickstart negotiations on a new treaty with Solomon Islands as the Pacific nation's new Prime Minister visits Canberra. Here's Foreign Affairs reporter Stephen Jedgetts.
7: Prime Minister Matthew Wale will hold talks with Anthony Albanese and top foreign affairs officials in Canberra as he kicks off his first overseas trip since seizing the top job last month. There's been a fierce contest between China and Australia in Solomon Islands, which signed a contentious security agreement with Beijing in 2022. Australia believes it has a good opportunity to push back with Mr. Wale as Prime Minister. It's already signalled it would like to sign a new strategic treaty with Solomon Islands, but it's not yet clear if Mr. Wale will agree to kick-start negotiations.
2: Consumer group Choice says it has discovered unsafe toys for sale on online marketplaces and is calling for a crackdown. National Consumer Affairs reporter Michael Atkin has more.
8: Choice says it's found a range of potentially unsafe products like novelty cigarette lighters shaped like troll dolls, fake cigarettes and stick-on tongue studs which could breach product safety bans. The marketplaces selling them included Amazon, Temu, eBay and AliExpress. Choice is calling on the consumer watchdog the ACCC to investigate. Amazon and Temu have told the ABC they had removed items after being contacted by Choice. Temu says it had added a novelty lighter to a block list so it couldn't be relisted. Amazon says it used artificial intelligence and safety teams to monitor products in its store.
2: The first fish of Australia's biggest barramundi fishing competition have been caught at the Barra Nationals on the Daly River. Here's George Nicol.
9: The competition began yesterday morning with a cannon firing into the Daly River as 50 teams took to the water. The Barra Nationals were delayed by around 6 weeks this year and scaled back slightly due to record-breaking floods in the region, which have created new snags and obstacles. Alongside the usual crocodiles, there's been reports of an increase in sharks in the river, adding another element of challenge for fishers to contend with. The competition continues until Sunday.
2: Now with sport, here's Mark Adenall.
10: The Australian men's cricket team has beaten Pakistan by 41 runs in Game 2 of their one-day series in Lahore. Australia made 9 for 231 from their 50 overs, with Cameron Green and Josh Inglis making half centuries. The tourists then dismissed Pakistan for 190, with Nathan Ellis taking 4 wickets. Cricket Victoria plans to merge the Stars and Renegades into one Melbourne team and sell its second BBL licence to a private investor. The shake-up is subject to the approval of Cricket Australia's plans to allow a phased sale of stakes in BBL clubs by state associations. The new team will reportedly be called Melbourne and would play home games at the MCG wearing navy blue. Germany's second seed, Alexander Zverev, is into the French Tennis Open semi-finals after beating Spain's Rafael Holler 7-6, 6-1, 6-3 at Roland Garros. Ukraine's Marta Kostyuk is through to the women's semis after a 6-3, 2-6, 6-2 win over Elena Svitolina. Kostyuk will play Mira Andreeva after her 6-love, 6-3 thrashing of Sarana Cristea.
2: The head of Northern Territory National Rugby League Association has welcomed nearly $1 million from the Territory Government to upgrade facilities at the Palmerston Raiders ground in Rosebery. The $980,000 will upgrade the facility's irrigation pumps and will also be used to build a new clubhouse and women's changing rooms. NRLNT General Manager Tony Crow says it will play a crucial role in boosting women's participation in the sport.
11: I think they're all going to really enjoy the opportunity to experience more of the space and have a lot more fun out there. And obviously, particularly in the junior level, every sport's working hard in relation to female participation.
2: In the weather today, sunny apart from the chance of morning fog in the Western Daly, Eastern Arnhem and Northeast Carpentaria districts. Darwin a top of 31, Catherine top of 34, Tennant Creek 29, Alice Springs 21. And you're up to date with the latest from ABC News.
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16: The Territory needs to be really proud of how people can come together. And you see it every day up here. And now more than ever, I think we're about to see it really sort of kick off. And the Territory is one place in Australia where I've just seen over the years, the way people come together is something different completely. And we've always got each other's backs and everyone chips in and lends a hand, you know.
17: What makes you proud about this place that you call home? Because it's a new initiative out from the CLP government that from this year, all government schools in the NT will embrace this new Territory Day initiative to restore territory pride, identity and history in school kids. A few of you have got some thoughts on this, and they're complex thoughts as well. This person hasn't left their name, but has said, "Morning, Jess. So our schools are now propaganda machines for the government. Shouldn't they be focusing on learning and questioning? I think using our children like this is not something to be proud of at all," reckons this person. They've signed off disappointed, Darwin, on 0487 991057. I wonder why you think using kids like this isn't something we should, that's problematic. Essentially, because we do want everyone to feel a sense of pride, don't we? And what that pride looks like, though, and how that pride is displayed is probably a different thing, because it can get a bit problematic at times. So you can let me know your thoughts. Do you agree that the notion of territory pride should be taught in classrooms? And what would that look like exactly? You can let me know this morning. It is 12 past 7. Someone else on the text line saying, If you have to be taught to have pride in where you live, then something isn't right. Classroom lessons can't fix that. And good morning to Dave in Gove, who says, does the CLP want to celebrate the last 50,000 years of NT history, or just the last 150 years of genocide, dispossession and exploitation by the mining and pastoral industries, asks Dave in Gove. You can let me know your thoughts on this new initiative that if you've got kids in government schools right across the Northern Territory, there will be new things in place from this year to restore territory pride, identity and history in school kids. Do they need that? Do they need to be taught it? It's an interesting conversation. It's good to be doing it with you on ABC Darwin. You've got a top temperature today of 31 degrees. The clouds will be clearing. It was a bit of a humid start to the morning, but the clouds are clearing and you're set for another lovely day here in the top end. Hey, before 7:30, we're going to go and hit the streets with Lil. She's going to spend some time with one of our street artists here who's part of the Darwin Street Art Festival. The festival's been happening over the last couple of weeks. It is due to wrap up very soon. I think there was that story in the news that we have more murals, I think it's per capita or per person, something like that, that basically we have one mural for every 950 people here in the top end, which is ahead of Melbourne. So that's a pretty impressive stat. So Lil's going to be hanging out with one of the artists who are bringing art to the streets. That's before 7:30. And also up next, you're going to hear from a local who's a little bit frustrated at the moment by a decision made by Palmerston Council to lock the gates in one particular area of his community. That's coming up.
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12: This is Jazz On.
17: Gus the Butcher has gotten in touch and he's feeling a bit frustrated this morning. What's going on, Gus?
19: Morning, Jess. Oh, they've locked Archer Park. Excuse me, frog in the throat. So Archer Park is an old disused baseball AFL field, a big area.
17: Whereabouts is it located?
19: So if you go to the end of Temple Terrace or Chung Wah, it's sort of just behind the dump, so to speak. Yeah, about 100 metres from there. Yeah, beautiful area. I suspect maybe there could be foul play down there, or maybe there's tree management happening. There's no signs on the gate as of yet, but we'll wait till council wakes up and see what's going on. But a lot of people use it. Like, you see people walking their dogs down there in the morning. You've got the older gentlemen that take their little fur babies down. They park all the way down the back in the sand traps and walk around, and everyone keeps their distance with their animals, which is really good. So it's not like an open dog park where it's free on the leash, off the leash, sorry. Yeah, and the local Indigenous go down near the sand traps and cook their fish that they've caught down the river quite often, actually. It's really cool. You get to sit down and chat with them and see what they're doing and cooking and making stuff, yeah.
17: And so you're just a bit frustrated that the gates have been locked. Is it just something that's happened overnight, or it's...
19: I think it happened over the weekend. I was away on the weekend, but... yeah, so I talk normally on my day off or in the afternoon, take the fur babies down there as soon as I get home for a quick run. Yeah, and it's just been locked. There's no sign. So we'll wait and see what council say.
17: Okay, well, yeah. We will reach out to Palmerston Council. In fact, I think we may have already done that just to find out what the detail is there. You feel like it's another green space that's just slowly slipping through your fingertips?
19: Slowly slipping through. I mean, it is midgy heaven down there, so you take your life in your own hands if you don't wear the appropriate outfit. But, yeah, if you go down armed and ready, it's a great area. It's beautiful. There's trees, birds, wildlife down there. It's gorgeous.
17: Have you found more green spaces are disappearing in your area, Gus?
19: I've only been here a couple of years, so I lived on the Casuarina Coast for 25 years. So the beach was my playground for a long time. Yeah.
17: All right, well, we'll wait and see what council has to say. Hopefully it is only a temporary measure. I guess, Gus, while I've got you, how do you feel about this notion of territory pride being taught in classrooms? Do you think it's something that can be learnt or that needs to be learnt?
19: I can't really say much. I've only just heard you talking about it this morning. But, I mean, territory pride goes hand in hand in this place. I mean, why would you want to live anywhere else but the territory? It's gorgeous. Yeah. We've got slow pace, there's less cars, everyone's happy, people say hello to each other. You know, that's one of my friends who was up here last year, he goes, random people just say hi. You know, how good is it? Yeah, I've got a lot of friends coming up from the Hunter Valley this year, and they're quite excited to get up here, yeah, and, nice. And cruise around the territory, yeah.
17: All right, well, you can show them a thing or two, Gus. Hey, we'll keep you posted on how this goes with the Palmerston Council, see if we can get an answer for you. Thanks for bringing it to my attention.
19: Beauty, thanks.

0: Mate, have a good day.
1: You too. See ya. That is Gus the Butcher on 1300 057 222. Just a little bit annoyed that the gates have been locked down at Archer Park. We have reached out to Palmerston City Council to try and find out the reason why that might be. Gus saying that lots of people in the area are using it to walk their dogs, to socialise and do a whole lot of other stuff. So not too happy about that green space being locked and excuse me, inaccessible at the moment. If you do have an issue in your neck of the woods as well, just like Gus did, then get in touch with me because, you know, maybe we can try and talk to the powers that be and hopefully at least give you an explanation as to why something is happening in your suburb. So you can give me a call at any time on 1300 057 222. It is 18 past seven, continuing the conversation about this new initiative from the CLP government to restore territory pride, identity and history in school kids. Paul in Palmerston said, teach history rather than pride in the Northern Territory. The Northern Territory's history is full of bad luck, bad decisions and backward steps for no other reason. For no reason other than racism, says Paul in Palmerston. So Paul, as part of this, they are saying, the government's saying that this initiative will restore territory pride, identity and history in school kids. But what that history looks like exactly, I'm not quite sure. So thank you for your thoughts this morning. You can keep them coming on 1300 057 222. It is 19 past seven. I got lots of things that I'm trying to jam in at the moment. Also going to have a chat to Lil Watkins. She's out and about at the moment, hanging out with a street artist who's here as part of the Darwin Street Art Festival. So we'll find out where she is next.

0: Hi, I'm Melissa Clark. On AM After 8, is Australia getting short-changed with second-hand US submarines? And can the country boost its security ties in the Pacific? Foreign Minister Penny Wong is my guest.
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4: Now, we've been talking about things that instill a sense of pride in the Northern Territory, and maybe all of the street art is just one of those things that fills you with joy, because it is the 10th annual Darwin Street Art Festival right now. It is wrapping up this week, so if you want to get out on your lunch break and crane your neck to the skies, then it is the time to do it. The ABC's Lou Watkins, who loves to get out and about for me, she stumbled across a listener called Andrew. He was out on a morning outing doing just that, looking to the skies and looking at the art.
5: What are you doing here, Andrew? I noticed you've got the cameras out on the phone looking up high. What are we seeing?
6: We're looking at the street art, which has been fascinating, and like so many different things in such a short distance. But I think there's like 80 or 90 or 100 different lots of street art in Darwin City itself. So, and really varied. Some are quite beautiful and some are quite scary, like the skull dripping whatever compared to Gouldie and Finch's. So.
5: And where are you from?
6: Darwin. And I've never done this before, so. And I suppose it's happened because, yes, I did a free street art tour in Sao Paulo in Brazil the end of last year. And the history of that was really fascinating because a lot of it was sort of protests, and the people who they painted were significant protesters and were killed by police and all this sort of stuff. Whereas Darwin doesn't have that, but it's still very pretty. So,
5: and what's been your connection to street art in the past?
6: Well, nothing really. I've always looked at it like graffiti. But it's not. And that was one thing that they explained in the walk in Sao Paulo was, okay, some of it is, but then there's all these rules with you can't tag over other people's tags and all this sort of stuff. And I'm assuming that's the same in Darwin, but like you wouldn't want to paint over some of this because it's art, it's very beautiful.
5: Has your perception of street art and graffiti changed over the years from, you know, back when you were a little boy?
6: Yes, definitely. Yes, and I think the incident, the street art itself has changed too, so maybe I've changed with the times.
4: Oh, that's Andrew, who does listen to ABC Darwin, sounding very reflective there as he was walking the streets looking at the street art as part of

0: the 10th Darwin Street Art Festival happening right now. Lil is out and about on the ground with an artist themselves, I think. Lil, where are you?
1: Yeah, absolutely, Jess. I'm out in Austin Lane because you're right, Andrew had me quite reflective as well. So I thought I'd put it down to Austin Lane because this is one of the first places that when I visited Darwin, it was like, oh, you know what? I could live here. Like when I was just walking through Austin Lane, I had that little revelation. And I think a really big part of that is all of the art here. And it's something that I think I've been taking for granted when I've been running around the streets lately. So I thought I'd come down to Austin Lane with one of the artists who's up from Melbourne, but he was here 10 years ago. So for the very first ever Darwin Street Art Festival. So Tom Gerrard, you have quite a hand in making Austin Lane and the city of Darwin a really beautiful and bright, colourful place.
2: Oh, thanks a lot. Yeah, there was art here before I arrived. I wasn't, it was well and truly a colourful place before I got here, but it was a real honour to participate in the very first Darwin Street Art Festival. Yeah.
1: And standing in Austin Lane, we're here underneath your very first mural for the Darwin Street Art Festival. What could you paint me a picture of what Austin Lane looked like 10 years ago? There, obviously, you said there's a few murals about, but how has it changed?
2: There was a lot more blank walls. There was it was just designated spaces where people could paint, but there was a lot of space for murals to go. And since I've come back, it's exploded, and there's amazing murals from people from all over the world here. Yeah.
1: And because you're based in Melbourne, but you come up for this festival, could you give me a bit of a snapshot? I think there's a bit of a competition going at the moment where the Darwin Street Art Festival guys are claiming that Darwin is the street art capital of the world, of Australia, I should say. Do you think that rings true?
2: That fact is based off numbers, per capita and per murals. So, numbers don't lie. It's, I'll let them have the title, I think Melbourne's got more of a reputation, and it probably does have, more art on the streets, but we've got way more people, so Darwin beat us in that department.
1: And when you tell some of your colleagues or mates down in Melbourne that you're coming up to Darwin to paint murals for street art, what do they think?
2: Yeah, a lot of people think they don't expect it. They think they'll be heading to Sydney or somewhere like that. But I think all it takes is one visit to Darwin to know that the place is absolutely filled with world-class murals. So, once you've been here, you know it. You know to expect it, yeah.
1: And the mural that you're creating over in Nightcliff, I believe, can you tell me about that and I guess how it's changed from this first one you painted here in Austin Lane 10 years ago?
2: I've just completed a mural in Nightcliff right near the markets there in the laneway. I can't remember the name of the laneway, but it's right near where the markets are. And it's of a really big Boab tree. In a sunset, and just looking at this mural here and looking at the one that I did recently, I can see it. There's 10 years of creative development that's gone in behind the scenes as well. This first mural was very illustrative, I guess, like more black line work and everything in flat color, whereas the new one that I've done is very layered up with lots of color and different techniques.
1: Beautiful. So you can come and check it out. So that's over at the Rapid Creek near the markets. And then the first one is in Austin Lane. You can probably hear we are near a few garbage trucks right now. But it's, just in Austin Lane. It's the big one that's got a white background with pink, I guess, illustrations of buildings, trees. Is that a Boab tree there as well?
2: No, that's a... there is a Boab tree. There's a house, a water tank, all different things I've spotted around Darwin. I was here for a week before I painted the mural and just did lots of drawings of things I'd seen. Yeah.
1: Beautiful. That is Tom Gerrard, and you can catch his artwork all around Darwin now, it seems, up from Melbourne for the Darwin Street Art Festival, Jess, and he was here 10 years ago for the very first one.
0: Excellent. Thank you, Lil. And thanks, Tom, for making this place look as good as it does. It is pretty incredible, isn't it, all of that street art that has just popped up in 10 years. Now, organisers of the Street Art Festival say that this place boasts one public mural for every 950 residents. That makes it Australia's most mural-dense capital. So just celebrating a bit of that this morning with you on ABC Darwin. On the other side of 7:30, going to nip on down to Catherine. It's been in the news a lot, especially over the last 24 hours off the back of that crash that took place yesterday morning, but also in relation to PFAS as well. We'll have a chat to our local reporter on the ground there, James Elton, just about how the community is feeling off the back of that crash, but also in relation to that announcement by the federal government last week in relation to the suit that they are taking against the company 3M. So the

0: impacts and repercussions that that will have, and maybe some positives as well for the local Katherine community. That's coming up on the other side of 7:30. But before then, whoops, I'm just throwing things around. Darlene G. Mung here from the newsroom.
1: Good morning. Making news, it's estimated that between 30 and 40,000 mango trees have been bulldozed in the Northern Territory as growers struggle with a fungal disease called mango twig tip dieback, MTTD, as there are serious concerns for the industry. It's understood MTTD is spread via spores produced on leaves, dead twigs and branches of infected trees, which are then dispersed by wind and rain splash. Various experiments are taking place in the NT to try and understand the disease and control it. The federal government says more than 25,000 Australians have started an apprenticeship in housing construction in the past 10 months under its Key Apprenticeship Program. The program is aimed at boosting the number of construction tradies through a $10,000 incentive to assist with costs like tools, equipment and fuel. The government says it's part of its plan to boost housing supply and therefore help more first home buyers into a home. Overseas, the British Prime Minister has described body cam footage showing the arrest of a teenage boy who later died from stab wounds as harrowing. The killing of Henry Novak happened in December, but has received renewed attention after his murderer was sentenced to life with a minimum of 21 years in jail this week, and the video was released. There have been protests in Southampton since. And to sport, Germany's Alexander Zverev is into the French Tennis Open semi-finals after a straight sets win over Spain's Rafael Nadal at Roland Garros. Ukraine's Marta Kostyuk is through to the women's semis after beating Elena Svitolina 6-3, 2-6, 6-2. More news at 8.
0: I was waiting for what were you going to say then? More news.
1: Can't read the time.
0: What time? Hey, I just want to keep you here for 1 minute because this random thing popped up in my social media feed yesterday. Featuring this guy called Big John. I feel like you will appreciate this. This guy called Big John, he's from the UK. He broke the Guinness World Record for the number of items that he could remember and recite from a takeaway menu. Go.
2: Egg fried rice, chicken fried rice, pork fried rice, special fried rice, Singapore fried rice, Singapore rice noodle, plain chow mein, chicken chow mein, pork chow mein, beef chow mein, chicken balls, prawn balls, pork balls, sweet and sour chicken, sweet and sour pork Hong Kong style, sweet and sour prawn. Beef in black bean, chicken in black bean, pork in black bean, roast duck Chinese style, roast pork Chinese style, chicken Chinese style, crispy aromatic duck, seaweed, sesame prawn on toast, spicy pork, mixed hors d'oeuvres, chicken and sweet corn soup, chicken noodle soup, hot and sour soup, prawn crackers, chips, salt and chilli chips, salt and chilli chicken balls, salt and chilli pork.
3: Wow. Wow. Wow. That to me sounded very quick.
2: I feel like I might have done it just.
4: In your attempt today, you achieved 40 menu items. Yeah! In 30
0: seconds. So 40 menu items in 30 seconds, Big John.
1: Oh my God.
0: And as soon as I saw it, I thought, I know who's going to appreciate
1: that.
0: This.
1: I actually love that. Was DJ. That the Guinness World Records?
0: Yeah. Wow. Yeah. So he broke the Guinness World Record for the number of items he could remember and recite from a takeaway menu. 40 items in 30 seconds.
1: You know those like name games where you have to name, give me five sources
0: and then
1: the timer?
0: Yeah.
1: This bloke would shut you down.
0: Funny too. He was just so casually sitting on the couch as well, just rattling these things off.
1: That's so cute. Thank you for that.
0: That's all right. That's your joy to take in today. You'll hear more from Dales at 8 o'clock on ABC Darwin. It is 26 to 8. Let's see what's happening on the roads.
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0: James Engelman is at the Australian Traffic Network.
6: Accident breakdown free. Starting to get busy though. Moving down the street in the city, the Stuart Highway at Benelli and Berrima, Tiger Britain Drive at Tippin Tower Road. Otherwise, roadworks continuing today. Trower Road, Perra Drive, the Stuart Highway, Billeroy Road. Current travel time between Palmerston and the city around 23 minutes. That's the latest traffic on ABC Radio Darwin.
0: That's James Engelman. It is 26 to 8. I'm pretty sure I've already said that, so you well and truly know what the time is. If you want to know the temperature, a top of 31 degrees today. The clouds are clearing. It was a bit humid this morning when I woke up anyway. Very soon going to hear from James Elton. He's our reporter on the ground in Katherine. Katherine has been in the news over the last 24 hours, of course, off the back of that terrible crash that happened yesterday morning involving a number of teenagers. but also PFAS as well. The feds announced their biggest lawsuit just last week in relation to PFAS. What does that mean for the community of Katherine? You're going to find out before 8 o'clock. I'm also going to be talking to Will Anderson as well before 8 o'clock. It's something that we're going to do every single Wednesday. Have a Wednesday filled with Will on ABC Darwin Breakfast. So we'll do that as well. And also I've been talking to you about this new initiative from the Territory Government, which is going to see from this year all government schools embrace a new Territory Day initiative in order to restore Territory pride, identity and history. You've had lots of thoughts on the text line. If you want to have a chat to me, you can also give me a buzz on 1300 057 222. Someone saying Darwin was much better 40 years ago. You couldn't go anywhere without bumping into someone you know. There was nothing south of the Berrima Lights. East Arm was all bush. Casuarina was half the size. There was nothing in Palmerston. You didn't have to lock the cars. Now it's overpopulated and gone downhill. It's just my opinion. I'll never leave this place, says the texter. But it was better 40 years ago. I love a little bit of nostalgia on a Wednesday morning. Thank you for your thoughts. Is it the right place to be taught Territory pride? Whatever that looks like as well in the classroom. Is that the job of teachers? You can keep your thoughts coming on 0487 99 1057.
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0: Lara Stimson on your radio from 8:30. Good morning to you.
1: Morning. You know what Will Anderson and I have in common?
0: Tell me.
1: University of Canberra, baby. Oh. We're both grads. So he actually did a bit of stuff with the uni while I was there.
0: Oh, cool.
1: Yeah.
0: Make you laugh?
1: A bit, yeah.
0: Have a little bit of a lol. I used to love Will Anderson a lot. He was of my era when I was at school, and he and Adam Spencer were doing breakfast on Triple J.
1: Right.
0: It was just the best drive to school every single morning while I got to listen to those two.
1: I love it.
0: Mm, it was a great time in radio, actually, to be the listener, at least. So, yes, we'll be talking to Will Anderson before 8 o'clock. What are you going to be talking about?
1: Quite a few things. Obviously, the change to the minimum wage came into effect. Yeah, it hasn't come into effect, but it was announced yesterday, an increase of 4.75%, takes it to about $26.44 an hour. Some people like our nurses and midwives, people working in healthcare, they are very excited about this because they feel like this, it's not as much of an increase as they would have hoped for. But people in our hospitality industry are really worried. There's a few things all coming home to roost at once, and they're really worried about A, how they're going to be able to afford it, and B, how much they're going to have to jack up their menu prices to account for it. So you'll hear those views this morning. Also, you've been hearing in the news Jack Hislop's report about the scrutiny committee. Now, this week they will be sitting and hearing, dissecting the submissions on the child protection changes. But two members of the scrutiny committee, the non-government members, are saying, what's actually the point of this? There's three government members, just two of us. There's a government chair. And in one of the more recent inquiries, despite public submissions in opposition, despite hearings about it, despite recommendations being made and agreed to by government members of the committee, the government didn't listen to it. So what is the point? I will unpack that this morning. And I'd like to know if you think there is any point to it, if you think it's effective, or if we should have a stronger, more toothy scrutiny committee that can analyse some of these big law changes in the territory.
0: I also just hate that realisation. It's happened to me before in a workplace, not the ABC, where I was just doing my job and I was like, what's the point of me? You know, you have that moment where it just dawns on you, you're like, what am I doing right now?
1: It's a lot of work.
0: And yeah, but even just that physical feeling of this just feels completely pointless. I'm just going around in circles. I'm not achieving anything.
1: Yep.
0: It's just like, this is, it's just a yucky feeling, let alone when you are trying to hold laws and people to account.
11: Yeah, one of the most important jobs in our democracy.
0: Yeah, which was not what I was doing when I had this realisation. No, I was not doing anything like that
11: at all. Jess, don't sell it short.
0: Thanks, Laz. You'll hear more from her at 8:30. It is 7:40 on ABC Darwin.

0: Have been talking about Catherine. Catherine has been in the news recently, unfortunately, not for the most uplifting reasons either. As you've been hearing over the last 24 hours, the tragic car crash that happened yesterday involving a number of teenagers and stolen cars, and then the situation with PFAS as well. James Elton is the ABC reporter in Catherine. Good morning, James.
1: Good morning.
0: Lots of things to talk about with you this morning. Let's just start in relation to the situation with PFAS. We did hear last week the federal government taking 3M, or putting a suit against the manufacturing company 3M. Do residents in Catherine, how do they feel about that? Do they feel like there's maybe a bit of light in that lawsuit for them?
1: Yeah, I think the residents I've spoken to about it, you know, welcomed it. The one person, Anjali Palmer, who's been living in Catherine for a good 6 or 7 years and is the owner of a local GP clinic, she sort of said, "This is awesome." I'm quoting there. Mm. And she says, you know, it's about time we started holding big corporations to account. It's worth saying at this point that 3M is going to vigorously defend this. So, you know, that's a question for the courts. But having said that, there's also a sense of, well, if the government wins, what are they going to use this money for? Mm. And the government is saying one thing, which is we've had to spend lots of money on PFAS remediation at bases all around the country. Some $1.3 billion has been spent on that work, and there's more to come. And so we want to claw this $2 billion back from, which is what they're seeking from 3M, to fix the bottom line, basically, to pay ourselves back for all of that work. Mm. I think what some residents in Catherine have told me that they would like to see is, rather than that being used for budget repair, essentially, to go put that money towards further improvement of the PFAS situation in Catherine, more health testing, more blood testing, to try to figure out what the health impacts on people in Catherine has been, and perhaps even look at compensation for people who missed out in the big class action lawsuit in 2020, where a lot of Catherine homeowners got paid out. Mm. But not everyone's a homeowner, so a lot of people have not been compensated.
0: As you mentioned in your article, which is up on the ABC News website, PFAS contamination of Catherine was announced in 2016, but residents are still advised to not drink bore water in the contamination zone and to watch their consumption of local fish and eggs. So do you think, you know, that after years of living with PFAS contamination, this legal action potentially feels like justice has arrived, or is it just reopening old wounds and, you know, is a little bit traumatic for the community?
1: Yeah, I think it's probably a mix of all of those feelings. I'm hoping later today, actually, to talk to a former GP, PJ Spafford, who was a big voice in the PFAS issue in Catherine when all of this first came to light, and did a lot of the blood testing that happened in Catherine in the immediate aftermath of those revelations. It'll be interesting to hear what he has to say as someone who was so closely involved back then. I know he's very keen to express some views about it. But as you say, Catherine still very much lives with this. Our drinking water supply is good now. There's been a very fancy and expensive water purification treatment plant set up to make sure that our, you know, town tap water is of a very high quality and below thresholds for PFAS. But yeah, for people on rural blocks especially, their bores are contaminated and you can't drink that water and you can't eat eggs from chickens that have been drinking the water. Kids especially are advised not to eat the meat of animals that have been raised on that water. And the Catherine River, perhaps most significantly, the official advice on the defense website says if you eat one fish a week from the Catherine River, which isn't that much for some people, you are at an elevated risk for PFAS contamination. And, you know, especially for our Aboriginal communities, that advice has had a big impact on them. They used to eat lots of fish and crustaceans from the river, and that's something that they're told they really shouldn't be doing.
0: All right. Well, it'll be interesting to see how this develops off the news, like I said last week, that the Commonwealth is suing the company 3M over contamination from PFAS firefighting foam. James, the other thing as well, Catherine.

0: has been in the news just yesterday. Some pretty horrific stuff taking place for the local community. Seven teenagers were allegedly travelling in a stolen car. One of them has died. How's the community coping off the back of what happened yesterday?
1: Yeah, it was a really heavy day in Katherine, and I think the full weight of what happened is still kind of working its way through as people find out about it, and as we'll no doubt learn more about the circumstances that led up to that. Mm. It's been devastating, particularly because just since the start of this year, and it's only, we're only in June. There have been a number of these really serious rollovers in cars full of kids. One of them was captured on CCTV, which if people head to the website and check the story from yesterday, it's embedded later in the article. But in that rollover in February, you can see it, and you can see kids are hanging out of the windows of this car. There were 10 kids, and it rolled at some speed right in the center of town. Miraculously, lots of those kids were hospitalized, but no one died. And we thought, oh, thank God, that was close. And then it happened again in April, stolen car, 7 kids rollover in the middle of the town. And that prompted the mayor to say, we really need to do something serious here, or someone's going to die. Mm. There's going to be a catastrophe, and we're not diverting from the course, it seems. And then, yesterday, worse fears realised.
0: Yesterday, the member for Katherine, Joe Hersey, was on with Adam Steer on ABC Darwin Drive. Adam did ask if a youth curfew for Katherine was being considered. Here's what Joe Hersey had to say.
2: It's about having the resources to, have that curfew. And I think as we found in Alice Springs, whilst that curfew works in the CBD, it pushes that problem further out. So it's about making sure that we work addressing, as I said, the root causes. Why are these kids out on the street at night time? What's happening in their home life, whether it be overcrowding, whether it be parents that are not home. We know that these are all issues that need to be addressed.
0: So it was the Minister Joe Hersey, the member, for Katherine, talking to Adam yesterday. Do you think that that's something the community would support, this idea of a youth curfew?
1: Well, I think there'd be mixed views about that. And I think it's a really, it's a good point that Joe Hersey makes there, which is that, if we don't deal with the question of why don't kids feel safe to be at home, then a youth curfew just sort of forces kids back into these environments where they may not be safe. And, one thing that a number of people have raised is, why doesn't Katherine have a youth centre? That seems crazy. There's a youth centre in Alice Springs, there's a youth centre in Darwin, I understand. There's a couple, and maybe one in Palmerston. There is nowhere for kids to go at night. And, there is occasionally a drop-in night at the YMCA. They used to be more regular than they are now. The night patrol buses, they used to be more regular than they are now. It really feels like there's this massive service gap. And the other thing that the mayor is raising is that maybe the feds need to take a bit of an interest in Katherine, because, Alice Springs saw the Prime Minister fly in, announce a multi-million dollar rescue package for community safety. Tennant Creek, a smaller place than Katherine, way back in Malcolm Turnbull's time, saw this sort of federal swoop in, all three layers of government collaborate on the Barkly regional deal. Katherine is a big place, in territory terms, it's the third biggest urban centre, and yet we seem to consistently get sort of forgotten, and that's how a lot of people in Katherine feel. So,
0: all right, James.
1: We'll see.
0: Yeah, really good to talk to you about two really big issues for people in Katherine. Thank you so much. That is James Elton. He is the ABC reporter on the ground in Katherine, just bringing you up to speed with what happened yesterday. Lots of questions still being raised, and a really awful time for the local Katherine community, but also as well in relation to PFAS off the back of that announcement last week that the federal government is suing the manufacturing company 3M. p.m. It is 11 to 8 on ABC Darwin. My name is Jess. It's a Wednesday, which means that you probably shouldn't be anywhere else other than in front of your TV on a Wednesday night, because the beloved Gruen show is still on and still kicking on. You're going to hear about what's ahead of the program tonight after this song. I hang out with Will Anderson. If he puts on a good show, I reckon we'll hang out with him every single Wednesday. Let's see how we go. That's coming up.

0: That's Sever. That's getting all my words. That's Joan Jett with I Love Rock and Roll. It is 7 to 8 on ABC Darwin. That's what I was trying to say. My name is Jess Ong, and up next, I've got Will Anderson for you. There shouldn't be anywhere else other than you sitting on your couch tonight in front of the TV to find out how the advertising world is just making their way under your skin. That's coming up.
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0: It's an intro you might be familiar with if you like hanging out on the couch and joining Will Anderson plus a whole lot of advertising gurus to find out what the advertising world is up to. Will, good morning.
3: Thank you, Jess. I appreciate that. But when I hear that music, I get this Pavlovian response that I need to be at work. So I did have a little panic attack as you played the theme song just then.
0: Yeah, sorry about that. Hopefully you're not naked as well. You know, one of those dreams that you're naked and you're not pressing the right button.
3: I mean, I don't want the image in anyone's mind that I get up on a Wednesday morning and doing my groin press naked. I don't think that it's not the it was the groin transfer, not the groin transfer. It's a different show, I think, Jess.
0: That's what we should rebrand it to, the groin transfer. I love that. All right, well, it is on your TV every single night on Wednesday from 8 o'clock. What are you talking about today?
3: Well, there's a famous advertising slogan that everybody will be able to complete, which, of course, is the John West slogan. It's the fish that John West rejects that makes John West the best. It's one of the most iconic advertising slogans. Russell reveals on the show tonight that he thinks it's as iconic as the nursery rhyme, Bar Bar Black Sheep, which what makes me worried for what nursery rhymes Russell's children

0: were red at night. I think he might have just sat them down and told them that the burgers are better at Hungry Jack's. But it is an incredible slogan. It has been around for a long time, and now John West have a twist on this ad, which is it looks like a documentary, what you'd think is a traditional John West ad. It's a salmon swimming in Alaska, and there is a mama bear and a baby bear, and the mama bear is teaching the baby bear how to fish for this beautiful Alaskan salmon, and the little baby bear presents this salmon to the mama bear. And then the mama bear zips her bear costume, and it turns out it's a John West fisherman who steals the Alaskan salmon from the baby bear. It is a bold new direction for John West. It is genuinely a very funny ad. It's rare that I have anything nice to say about advertising on the show, but tonight I felt like Russell as I actually enjoyed an ad.
1: Nice. Hey, I was enjoying all of that, but your line is just a little bit glitchy, Will, so I'm just going to put you on hold and see if my people in the background can work some magic, because it was just a little bit... dotting all over the place. You are hearing from Will Anderson. He presents the Gruen Show on your TV from 8 o'clock tonight. You can watch it anytime on iView, where Will is joined by a bunch of brainiacs in the advertising world to find out just what the ads are up to, working their tricks and their magic in order to get you to buy things. Today they'll be talking about a new ad from John West featuring its iconic bear and a fisherman. It sounds like quite a cracking ad, Will saying that it's one that made him laugh. Will, are you back?
0: Well, I'm back, but let's see if you've got me.
1: No, you're still glitchy. I don't know what's going on. It's because you've been bitching about the advertising world. Now they're messing with your phone line.
0: I've been silent.
1: You have. Hey, I might love you and leave you just so we can figure out what's going on there. Thank you, Will Anderson. You will hear more from him next week. Maybe he has to do a little bit of a jig in order to get those glitches away. But Gruen will be on your TV show. TV tonight, with Will Anderson from 8 o'clock. You can also watch it anytime on iView. It is 3 to 8 on ABC Darwin. You've got a top temperature today of 31 degrees. The clouds are clearing, so the sky is looking bright. A few of you have got some thoughts on things that make you proud about the Northern Territory as well. That's something that you and I have been talking about. What makes you proud to call this place home? Because there has been news in this morning from the government that from this year, in all government schools across the NT, there will be a new initiative embraced to restore territory pride, identity and history in school kids. You've had some thoughts. Someone on the text line saying, we could start by being proud of our politicians, if only they would stop abusing each other like middle school bullies, reckons this person. Someone else on the text line saying that I grew up and went to school and sent my children to public schools here. I'm really proud of our education system. Perhaps the question should be, what program do our overstretched teachers need to drop in order to accommodate a program that celebrates territory pride? Also heard from someone else who said, if the Northern Territory government want to instill pride and understand the history and culture of the Northern Territory, it needs to include our rich First Nations culture and history. It's one of the most significant contributors to what makes the Northern Territory the place that it is. Thank you for all of your thoughts this morning. Here's what Rowdy, who I hang out with every now and then on Wild Wednesday, had to say.
2: The Territory needs to be really proud of how people can come together. And you see it every day up here. And now more than ever, I think we're about to see it really sort of kick off. And the Territory is one place in Australia where I've just seen over the years, the way people come together is something different completely. And we've always got each other's backs and everyone chips in and lends a hand, you know.
1: Just one of the many things to love about living in the Northern Territory, not without its challenges, but also lots to celebrate. I'll be doing that with you from 5:30 tomorrow.
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5: Good morning, Darlene Jean Wang with ABC News. A motorbike rider warming up for this weekend's Fink Desert Race has survived a 150 km per hour collision with some

0: trees near Alice Springs. There have been numerous rider crashes in the lead up to the event as competitors practice along the track. Craig Galloway from St John Ambulance NT says the crash occurred around lunchtime yesterday.
1: He's come off the track and collided with some trees there at speed, so you can imagine some serious injuries there. He was unconscious for a period of time, but was conscious when our paramedics got there, and he was brought back into town with our paramedics in a serious condition.
0: A member of the NT Legislative Scrutiny Committee says the 7-day timeframe for feedback to be lodged on proposed laws is too short and needs to be extended. Over the past two parliamentary sitting weeks, 9 bills have been referred to the Scrutiny Committee and the public has only been given 7 days to respond to each. In most submissions, people have said they were unable to fully get across the legislation in such a small space of time. Member for Johnston, Justine Davis, says the short timeframes need changing.
2: The expectation that people are going to have time to actually understand what's in that bill and meaningfully engage with it and make recommendations to improve it. That's what the point of that whole process is. It's just not possible.
0: Senior Labor frontbencher Mark Butler insists there is no discontent within his party regarding the AUKUS security pact. Labor backbencher Ed Husic has called for a renegotiation of the trilateral deal after the government announced it would buy 3 used submarines from the US in the 2030s rather than 2 used and 1 new as it had originally been proposed. Mr. Butler has told Channel 9 that despite concern from Mr. Husic, AUKUS is full steam ahead.
3: There is one backbencher out of a caucus of about 120 who has raised some questions. The government is very happy with the way in which this project is tracking.
0: Meanwhile, the Australian government is hoping to strengthen security ties with the Solomon Islands when the leaders of both countries meet today. Prime Minister Anthony Albanese will welcome his counterpart Matthew Wale to Canberra. China's influence in the region is expected to be discussed amid concerns about Beijing's connection to the Solomon Islands through security and policing pacts. Foreign Minister Penny Wong's been asked if Australia can boost security ties under the new Prime Minister who was sworn in last month.
4: You've seen us through this term and the last term engage in building trust with Pacific nations. So, yes, of course, we are open to elevation of the relationship and will be led by his priorities.
0: Overseas, the US president has chosen a housing official with no known experience in national security to be the next top intelligence chief. Here's North America correspondent Cayman Gock.
5: The director of the Federal Housing Finance Agency, Bill Pulte, has been selected by Donald Trump to serve as the acting director of national intelligence. The position oversees 18 intelligence agencies, including the FBI and CIA. Mr. Pulte has no known background in intelligence. He is a loyal supporter of the president and made headlines last year for recommending the Department of Justice prosecute several Democrats over alleged mortgage fraud. None of the allegations led to a conviction, and some Democrats in Congress are concerned Mr. Pulte could weaponize his new role to go after the president's perceived enemies. Cayman Gock, ABC News, Washington.
0: The head of the United Nations has urged governments to end their reliance on fossil fuels, warning a likely El Niño declaration is an urgent climate warning. The World Meteorological Organization says the weather pattern is expected to arrive in the coming months with 90% certainty. The phenomenon occurs when a warming of the tropical Pacific Ocean sends a pulse of heat into the atmosphere. UN Secretary General Antonio Guterres says the world must embrace renewable energy sources much faster. And the Northern Territory government has announced efforts to restore what it calls territory pride amongst young people in the lead up to Territory Day, which falls each year on July 1st. The initiative proposes a series of age-appropriate activities for school children to reflect on the theme, identity, what does Territory Day mean to me, such as creating artwork or capturing the story of an older Territorian. Minister for Education and Training, Joe Hersey, says it's crucial students in government schools grow up learning about NT history and preserve that knowledge for future generations. And you're up to date with the latest from the ABC Newsroom.
6: Good morning. Welcome to AM. I'm Melissa Clark in Canberra, coming to you from Ngunnawal country, acknowledging other custodians. On today's program, amid a deteriorating world strategic environment, can Australia boost its security ties in the Pacific? Foreign Minister Penny Wong is my guest. And a

0: boon for first home buyers, but could falling home prices leave existing homeowners shortchanged?
1: The downside pressures are quite multifaceted, but you've also got high interest rates, high inflation, affordability challenges, and very low levels of consumer sentiment. All these things, I think, will conspire to keep prices heading downwards.
0: But first, the Defence Minister and Defence Department Secretary are both insisting Australia always wanted to receive three second-hand Virginia-class submarines from the US as part of the AUKUS pact. The comments contradict what had previously been agreed between Australia, the US and the UK as the optimal pathway for collaboration on developing new nuclear-powered submarines. The change comes as concern about AUKUS grows within Labor's caucus and its broader party membership. Political reporter Sarah Temevska has more.
2: It's not always that clear that one side or the other initiates.
3: Someone has to raise it first, right? It's not
4: a testy exchange in Senate estimates as Liberal Senator James Patterson questioned Defence Secretary Megan Quinn over news Australia will acquire three second-hand Virginia-class submarines from the US as part of the AUKUS pact.
2: Australia's position is that we would always have had a preference for three in service.
3: Really?
4: At a defence summit last night, Defence Minister Richard Marles doubled down.
5: Actually, this is a really good outcome for us. It's better financially, and we're pleased that America is able to do this.
4: The optimal pathway announced in 2023 was for Australia to get two in-service Virginias and one new submarine, despite doubts over America's capacity to deliver that, given its own shipbuilding pressures. Megan Quinn says the conversation evolved between allies.
2: So there are many reasons why three in service would be simpler, lower cost.
4: But how much cheaper?
2: So we don't have a number for you.
4: Greens Senator David Shoebridge labouring the point.
6: You can't have two optimal pathways.
2: You can absolutely have two constrained optimal pathways.
7: AUKUS is not only doing damage to the Australian public purse, it's now destroying the English language.
4: While several defence experts say the new arrangement won't really change much, Labor backbencher Ed Husic had other views as he broke rank to demand the Prime Minister hold a new caucus vote on AUKUS, underscoring concerns held by Labor's rank and file.
8: I mean, this is a great understatement, but you've seen within the broader movement a general disquiet about the nature of the deal itself.
4: As unease resurfaces among Labor members. Former Minister Peter Garrett is launching a public inquiry into AUKUS, while union boss Sally McManus suggests the pact will likely be debated at Labor's national conference next month. But AUKUS sceptic and security expert Sam Roggeveen points out concerns aren't just coming from the left.
9: There are senior figures in the Liberal Party that are now showing real public concern. I would point to James Patterson's recent speech at the press club and also Joe Hockey.
4: James Patterson has argued Australia needs to think about an AUKUS plan B in case the deal falls through or is delayed. Here's Sam Roggeveen again.
9: Submarines are really just a way to deliver sensors and weapons to a target. So they're designed to sink ships and sink other submarines at very long range. There are other ways to do that. So we don't want a submarine gap, but on the other hand, we don't want these AUKUS submarines at any price. If the price becomes excessive, then we're just going to have to get creative and think of other ways to get the same capabilities.
0: Sam Roggeveen from the Lowy Institute, ending Sarah Temevska's report. Solomon Islands' new Prime Minister will meet with Anthony Albanese in Canberra today, where the pair is expected to discuss launching talks on a new security treaty between the two countries. Australia is Prime Minister Matthew Wale's first international visit since taking the helm, indicating a willingness to work closely with Canberra. He's criticised his predecessor's moves to draw Honiara closer to Beijing, including the 2022 security deal between the two countries. Australia's Foreign Minister Penny Wong joined me a short time ago. Senator Wong, thanks very much for speaking with AM this morning.
10: Good to be with you.
0: Do you believe that Australia can develop closer security ties with Solomon Islands under Mr. Wale's leadership?
10: We're very honoured to welcome Prime Minister Wale of the Solomon Islands here to Australia. I met with him briefly yesterday, and today he'll be meeting with the Prime Minister and also members of the Cabinet, and we welcome him. and we want to work with his government. And obviously, we'll be led by the priorities that he articulates as Prime Minister.
0: So if he would like a security treaty, Australia would be happy with that as an outcome?
10: Well, you've seen us through this term and the last term engage in building trust with Pacific nations and developing transformative relationships and agreements with them, such as the Papua New Guinea alliance. So obviously, we understand that all of these contribute to Australian security. So yes, of course, we are open to elevation of the relationship.
0: Would you be disappointed if Mr. Wale doesn't want to seek a security treaty?
10: Well, this is all wood. You know, I don't like hypotheticals. We welcome him. We want to work with him. It's a new government. It has a very clear agenda, and we want to work with that government to deliver that agenda, because it's in our interest to have secure arrangements throughout our region that contributes to Australian security.
0: Mr. Wale has previously called for details of the Solomon security deal with China, the one that was signed back in 2022, to be made public. Would Australia be asking for that to happen?
10: Well, that's a decision for the government and the people of Solomon Islands. I'm on the record as saying, you know, transparency would be a good thing, not just because, you know, the ABC is interested and your listeners, but actually for the region, because we see security as a shared responsibility of the Pacific region. And in a contested time, it's important that the Pacific leaders' view that security is provided by the region is adhered to.
0: Negotiations are still ongoing between the Australian and Vanuatu governments about the Nakamal Agreement. Do you have an update on when both governments might be able to finalise that pact?
10: Look, we are working through our processes on this agreement. We knew it would take time, and we want to work through this patiently and respectfully with Vanuatu. That's what we're doing.
0: Has China sought to water down its contents?
10: Well, I'm not going to comment on specifics, but as a general proposition, I think we all know China has its interests. It seeks to assert those interests, just as Australia will continue to work very hard to secure our interests.
0: As we heard earlier in the program, the US has announced Australia would receive three in-service or second-hand Virginia-class submarines instead of two second-hand and one new submarine. Can you clarify why that change has happened?
10: Well, I think the Defence Minister has outlined that over the weekend and in his announcement. What I wouldn't go back to, though, is why AUKUS? Submarine capability is a capability we need to replace. It's an important capability for Australia. And if you look at the world in which we live and the region in which we live, it is a capability that is necessary for deterrence. Deterrence is about assuring the peace. So this is a project we need to continue with. We've had chopping and changing over many years. I might have even been on this program whilst in opposition pointing out the capability gap which was bequeathed because of the Abbott, Turnbull, Morrison, multiple plans. We're not changing plans.
0: I think that's a strong defence of the program to some of the growing criticism even within Labor about it. But can I bring you back to the question of the change to now be receiving three in-service or used submarines? It doesn't seem clear as to what Australia's preference has been all along. We've heard the Defence Department Secretary say it was always Australia's preference to have had three in-service submarines because it's simpler. But if that's the case, why didn't we have that originally?
10: Look, you know, I think the arrangement has always been we wanted three before we were able to have the new AUKUS submarine. Whether it's two and one or three, it's the capability that matters.
0: Is it up to the US what formation we get? Do we have input into whether we get new or pre-used submarines?
10: Obviously, the US is producing the Virginias, and there are discussions and negotiations between Australia and the United States. But the project remains. The US is providing us with submarines to deal with a capability gap that we have had bequeathed to us. And then we have new submarines capability, which we are all working very hard to deliver.
0: I'm still not clear on why we've gone from two and one to all three being used. Well, is it because we have changed our mind, or is it because the US is no longer willing to offer a new one?
10: Well, I mean, these are capability decisions which are discussed between the United States and Australia. But I don't believe as much turns on it as you are putting to me. We want three submarines from the United States to deal with a capability gap before the AUKUS submarines are to be delivered. That is the plan.
0: And just when it comes to developments in the Middle East that we've seen overnight, despite the US convincing Israel not to bomb Beirut, we are nonetheless still seeing Israel bombing the south of Lebanon. We're still seeing Hezbollah attacking Israeli forces in Lebanon as well. What's your assessment about the prospect of a broader peace deal in the region while this conflict is continuing in Lebanon?
10: We were the first country to call for the initial ceasefire with Iran to apply to Lebanon as well. And the reason we did that is because we understood that continued conflict in Lebanon would risk what was already a fragile ceasefire, and it is in the world's interest for the ceasefire to hold.
0: Senator Wong, thanks very much for speaking
10: to AM
0: this morning.
10: Good to speak with you.
0: And that's Senator Wong, the Foreign Minister, Penny Wong there. And thank you for your company on AM this morning, where it's 16 minutes past 8. Israeli strikes on southern Lebanon have continued overnight, despite the US president's insistence he'd convinced Israel and Hezbollah to stop attacking each other. Donald Trump's intervention succeeded in pressuring Israeli Prime Minister Benjamin Netanyahu to cancel planned strikes on the Lebanese capital, Beirut. But the future of the broader Lebanon conflict remains unclear, and residents in both Israel and Lebanon are worried about how it will play out. Middle East correspondent Matthew Doran reports.
11: On the highway leading to Israel's north, the traffic is much lighter than what it usually is. We pass a semi-trailer fully laden with pallets of artillery shells. A reminder, the fighting is far from over.
12: I've lived in Metula since November, but I've been in the north for the past 8 years.
11: Sitting at a cafe, we meet Yael Brody.
12: We don't care how, it needs to end. We cannot continue living like this, and we cannot leave this area, because if we surrender to the people that are trying to kill us, we're losing our country.
11: A short drive away in the kibbutz of Misgav Am, Alicia Morduk says there's a disconnect between what's happening in her community and what the rest of the country is experiencing.
13: I think I feel forgotten and lied to a little bit, because life is completely normal in Tel Aviv, but life is not normal for us here.
14: There is no ceasefire inside Lebanon, and the IDF continues its operations against Hezbollah.
11: Israel's defense minister is Israel Katz.
14: The test for the policy of protecting the communities will be simple and will become clear in the coming days, whether the firing on the communities stops or whether there will be firing on the communities, and then we will attack Dahiya in Beirut.
11: It's a threat, or perhaps a promise, seemingly at odds with what the US President Donald Trump said less than 24 hours earlier, that he'd spoken to both sides and they committed not to attack each other. That was a call which reportedly included an expletive-laden character assessment of the Israeli Prime Minister. Benjamin Netanyahu is facing immense political pressure to expand the war in Lebanon. His far-right National Security Minister Itamar Ben-Gvir demanding he push back against the White House and attack the Lebanese capital. In Beirut's southern suburbs, shopkeeper Yahya Halek has packed his life into the back of his van.
15: Is there anyone who isn't exhausted? From one displacement to another and then another. I'm tired. How much longer can this go on?
11: He fled Dahiya yesterday as the threat of Israeli strikes on the so-called Hezbollah stronghold suburb loomed.
15: Of course every person is afraid. After years of war, people have become numb and exhausted. We're all fed up, but we still fear for the children and the women. In the end, there's nothing more precious than life.
11: It's a sentiment shared, albeit for different reasons, on the other side of the border, as Misgav Am resident Ron Ohana explains.
16: We just want peace and quiet. We want to be in a stable situation. We want to be able to be outside and not fear of missiles or drones or whatever.
11: This is Matthew Doran on the Israel-Lebanon border, reporting for AM.
0: A massive clean-up operation is underway in cities across Ukraine after a wave of Russian strikes on residential areas, which killed at least 22 people and injured more than 100. Moscow says it's stepping up its attacks in retaliation for Kyiv striking deeper into parts of Ukraine that Russia now occupies. Europe Bureau Chief Mazoe Ford reports.
17: Ukraine had been expecting a major Russian assault, and when it came, there was destruction and devastation far and wide. Ukrainian President Volodymyr Zelensky said 73 missiles and more than 600 drones rained down in the over.

0: efforts on highways that Moscow uses to deliver troops and supplies to the front line. They've developed long-range AI-powered drones capable of making pinpoint strikes on moving targets from far away.
1: It's significant because Ukrainian forces are paralyzing Russian movements in areas where Russians felt safe for years to operate.
0: Katerina Stepanenko, the Russia team lead at think tank the Institute for the Study of War, says the strikes have become so frequent and effective, the war has entered a new phase.
1: A lot of Ukrainian planning has been reactive, right? So how do I repel personnel that is attacking my positions at this time? Now Ukrainians are thinking more operationally. So they're looking at the whole battlefield and they're thinking, how do we find vulnerabilities in Russian lines?
0: But she and other analysts caution this doesn't mean the tide has turned. John Loff is head of foreign policy at Russia-focused think tank, the New Eurasian Strategy Centre.
2: I don't think that we should just conclude that, you know, the Ukrainians now have suddenly, against the odds, have a winning hand and they're going to end up defeating the Russian army, because I think that's very far from the case. Russia still possesses some significant advantages in terms of the size of its economy, the size of its defence industry, of course, the size of its population.
0: As both sides increase their attacks, any hope of reviving peace talks seems bleak, especially while the US, which has led negotiations up to now, is distracted with the war in Iran. Kyiv is pleading with its allies for more aerial defences, while it waits for diplomacy to return.
3: Ms. Zoe Ford reporting. Back home, Prime Minister Anthony Albanese has pointed to auctions dominated by first home buyers as proof the government's planned changes to negative gearing and capital gains tax are helping young people access the market. But some recent buyers fear their homes are losing value as a result of the changes, as Oliver Gordon reports.
4: Sydneysider Meg bought her first home in December.
5: I sit on my couch and I can see everything. It's a 48 and a half square metre apartment.
4: The 46-year-old was a lifelong renter before buying her Marrickville flat for more than $800,000. She's pleased the federal government is trying to make it easier for first home buyers to enter the market.
5: It's great that investors are being, you know, pushed out a little bit. I'm very happy about that.
4: But she's concerned the proposed tax changes have contributed to a downturn in the Sydney housing market, which has led to her apartment now being worth less than she paid for it.
5: I just wanted a home and some stability. So, yeah, it's a bit scary.
4: Despite news the property market has contracted in key markets like Melbourne, Sydney and Canberra, the federal government is remaining committed to replacing the 50% capital gains tax discount with an inflation-based system and limiting negative gearing. Prime Minister Anthony Albanese telling Question Time auctions across the country are now being dominated by first home buyers.
6: In Melbourne, in Maribyrnong, Lara Harris from the estate agent said this: the buyers were a young couple from Southbank, sick of apartment living, who had once lived in the area and wanted to come back. The underbidders were also a young first home buyer couple. There's a lot of first home buyers in the market.
4: AM contacted real estate agent Lara Harris to ask what it was like to be mentioned in Question Time by the Prime Minister.
7: Yeah, very exciting, I think.
4: He was talking about an auction in Melbourne. What did you see at that auction over the weekend?
7: We had multiple bidders and all of them being first-time buyers, which is good to see them back in the market.
4: And how does that compare to, let's say, a month ago? Would you have seen an auction where it was just first home buyers?
7: No, it's definitely increased. Probably in the last 3 to 4 weeks, there's been an increased demand for those types of properties that first home buyers are getting into.
4: So you're seeing less competition from investors, basically?
7: Yeah, we're not seeing really any investors in the market at the moment.
4: Tim Lawless is research director at real estate analytics firm Cotality and says property market jitters are often countered by policy responses.
8: After COVID became a thing in early 2020, I mean, the first couple of months were generally that the sky's falling, that the economy and the property market is going to go through a significant correction. That simply didn't happen, simply because interest rates dropped to 0.1% and we saw a huge amount of fiscal support roll through.
4: But the property market expert says this is a very different time, and a policy response to halt or reverse the current downturn is unlikely.
8: And the trajectory of an increase is really uncertain.

0: then we probably won't see a lifeline for into property markets.
1: Cotality's Tim Lawless ending Oliver Gordon's report. The United Nations has issued a warning for countries around the world to be prepared for strong El Niño conditions this year. And El Niño typically increases global temperatures and drives more extreme weather. In Australia, it's usually associated with drier conditions, as Bridget Fitzgerald reports.
2: In New Delhi in northern India, workers scoop dead fish from the surface of a lake. Extreme heat and drought have killed hundreds of fish in the capital in recent weeks. While India is no stranger to heat waves at this time of year, it's a problem that's getting worse.
3: Every year, we've reached higher temperatures. The heat has been more prolonged and over larger parts of the country.
2: Dr. Soumya Swaminathan is an Indian physician and a former chief scientist of the World Health Organization.
3: We're also expecting an El Niño this year, which is adding to the uncertainty around the monsoon and the fear of subadequate monsoon and perhaps drought in some parts of the country.
2: The United Nations Weather Agency has forecast a moderate or possible strong El Niño this year, amid reports suggesting it could be the strongest in decades. El Niño is a periodic warming of sea surface temperatures which can drive up global temperatures. Celeste Saulo is the Secretary General of the World Meteorological Organization.
4: Our experts estimate an 80% probability that El Niño conditions will emerge in the period between June and August. This likelihood increases to around 90% through the remainder of the forecast period, that is September-December.
2: The El Niño of 2023-24 contributed to 2024 becoming the hottest year on record.
4: In some regions, it is likely we will see heavy rainfall and floods. In others, drought conditions. In others, increased or reduced extremes heat or tropical cyclone activity.
2: UN Secretary General Antonio Guterres says the El Niño forecast should be treated as a climate warning.
5: El Niño conditions will pour fuel on the fire of a warming world.
2: While each El Niño event is different, it's usually associated with drier conditions in Australia. Professor Jeanette Lindsay is a climatologist at the Australian National University.
6: The effects of an El Niño event vary tremendously. What it does, though, is that it sets up the underlying conditions for potentially below average rainfall, particularly across eastern Australia and in the southwest.
2: The Bureau of Meteorology is forecasting a warmer winter across Australia with below average rainfall. Jeanette Lindsay again.
6: In the north, we're looking at maybe average, maybe slightly above average rainfall, but certainly for the rest of Australia, the outlook is for below rainfall, and that is largely based on this developing El Niño event. But that's something that we can't tell until we get closer, you know, to the event actually being in play and we see how things play out.
1: Professor Jeanette Lindsay from ANU, Bridget Fitzgerald with that report. Briefly to finance, in the US, the Dow Jones is up just under 0.5%, and the S&P 500 is 0.1% stronger, and the Aussie dollar's up. It's buying 71.8 US cents. And that's AM for today. I'm Melissa Clark. It's now 8:30.
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13: Good morning. Welcome to your Wednesday. It's 8:30. Your job today is to be the judge of this. Is the NT's Legislative Scrutiny Committee, the official one run in our parliament, not the one we do once a fortnight on a Thursday here on the Mornings program, is the official one tasked with scrutinising changes to our laws here in the NT. Is it effective and does its makeup pass the pub test? My number is 1300 057222 or you can text me on 0487 991057. You may have heard political reporter Jack Hislop's stories in our news bulletin this morning. Here is part of one. It says, of the past two parliamentary sitting weeks, 9 bills have been referred to the scrutiny committee and the public has

0: only been given 7 days to respond to each. In most submissions, people have said they were unable to fully get across the legislation in such a small space of time. It's a government-controlled committee, 3 members from the government, 1 opposition member, 1 independent. The government is the chair. And we're going to dive into this morning. Is the Legislative Scrutiny Committee in the Northern Territory effective? Does it pass the pub test? That is for you to decide. Listening in this morning, you can call me on 1300 057 222 or text me on 0487 991057. Before 9 this morning, the front page of the paper has got the typical NT News flair. Lit happens. That's the headline. Lit happens. Front page. The Australian Border Force has seized $3.7 million worth of illegal tobacco in Darwin. Imagine if it wasn't found and it hit the market. We'll explore this before 9 o'clock. It is 28 minutes to 9. Lara Stimpson with you on 105.7 ABC Darwin. Is the NT's Legislative Scrutiny Committee effective? You get to be the judge this morning. It was scrapped while Labor was in power. The CLP brought it back. But take a listen to part of ABC political reporter Jack Hislop's story this morning.
1: The NT Scrutiny Committee made 11 recommendations to improve the government's racing and wagering bill last month, but they were all ignored and the legislation passed without changes. Ahead of 2 days of public hearings into proposed child protection laws starting tomorrow, the committee's 2 non-government members have questioned its purpose if the government is ignoring its reports.
0: So the committee is government controlled. 3 CLP members, one of whom is the chair, that's the member for Wanguri, Ollie Carlson. There's 1 opposition member, that's the deputy opposition leader, Duran Young, and 1 independent, the member for Johnston, Justine Davis. She joins you now. Good morning, Justine. Why are you sounding the alarm on this today?
2: Look, I think it's a really important thing that Territorians realise that the scrutiny committee exists here to make sure that we're having the best laws we can for people in the Northern Territory. We did used to have scrutiny committees in the Northern Territory, in the Northern Territory Parliament. Labor brought it in and then they got rid of it. At that point, the CLP said it's a really important thing to have and they brought it back again, which is great. But the way it works, and I think you've talked about that briefly there, is like all government committees, there's 5 members. There's 3 members of the CLP who hold both the chair and the deputy chair position. There's a member of Labor opposition and there's myself there as an independent. The role of that committee is to help Parliament make good law for the Northern Territory. We have very clear terms of reference which say that we need to look at a bill, we can call for public submissions in relation to a bill, and we need to look at whether it has sufficient regard to the rights and liberties of individuals, it's consistent with principles of natural justice, has sufficient regard to Aboriginal and Torres Strait Islander people. There's a whole long list which people can have a look at about what our job is. And we go through our process, and I can talk a little bit about what we've done for this bill that we're doing at the moment. And then we write a report and we make a recommendation to Parliament, so to all our fellow MLAs, to help them consider what they need to do, if anything, whether this law should pass, whether it should not pass, or whether there are changes that we need to make sure that the law actually achieves what the intention of it is. So it's a great thing to have. And in a parliament like ours, where we have 1 chamber, so there's no kind of checks and balances on what our parliament does, the role of and we have a parliament that is very heavily dominated by one party, as people know, the scrutiny committee plays an even more important role because it's one of the only checks and balances on what Parliament's doing. So I certainly wouldn't say, as I've heard a bit of narrative around it's a waste of time. I think it's incredibly important, but I think that we should look at what happens in other jurisdictions like ours and make sure that we're actually serving Territorians properly. And I think there are some questions to ask about that.

0: Do you think it's effective in its current form?
1: I think it plays a really important role in giving people an opportunity to a very brief opportunity to look at bills, to have input, and a committee to actually go through and look at bills. But in terms of the impact of that, I have to say that having, you know, been on the committee, which I'm grateful for, having been on the committee for 2 years now, the recommendations that that committee has made, when the committee's made recommendations, have not been taken up by government, which does raise the question of what the government's intention is in having this committee. There has been a reluctance to refer, or it appears a reluctance to refer bills to the committee. No, I'll say it's a reluctance, because the only person who can refer a bill is the minister who tables it. If there is, sometimes in Parliament, when there's been bills that are going to have a significant impact on Territorians, there have been attempts to refer that bill to the committee and the government has refused. But in the first 18 months of this Parliament, only 15 bills were referred to the committee. In other jurisdictions like ours, where there's just one chamber, every bill is referred to a committee for review. So we're very out of step with other committees. And the other way that we are falling behind is that other parliaments have a far longer period of time for the committee to look at bills, for the community to have input into bills. So, for example, the bill that we're looking at this week, which is a proposed changes to child protection legislation, there were 7 days for people to have people to put in a submission in relation to that bill. The vast majority of submissions, one of the things they raised was that that is just not sufficient for people to be able to understand a bill of such complexity and potentially of such impact on people in the Northern Territory. So it kind of undermines the purpose of the committee if you set it up and then you have it operating in a way that doesn't enable people to properly engage with it.
0: You're hearing from Justine Davis this morning. She's the independent member for Johnston. She's a member, the only independent member of the Legislative Scrutiny Committee on 105.7 ABC Darwin. I'm Lara Stimpson and it's 21 to 9. I'm asking you this morning on 1300 057 222, listening to this conversation this morning, do you think our Legislative Scrutiny Committee is effective and the way it's run passes the pub test? Does it effectively scrutinise the laws that are put before it? You can let me know this morning. Some would say, Justine, that the government won the election fair and square. They said what kind of laws they wanted to make, so they can put them into the parliament and they can control the committee. What do you make of that kind of argument?
1: I don't think that's how democracy works, Lara. Yes, the government ran the election 2 years ago. They are now responsible. The whole parliament is responsible for making laws that are, as I said, good laws for every territory. And we have democratic processes in place to make sure that those laws work well. And this is one of them. It should be something that is, in my view, embraced and welcomed. It's something that is there to help our parliament and help our government make law that works well and that works to achieve whatever the goals of that law are. So I think that, you know, absolutely we need it. Absolutely it should be operating, but we need to look at how we can make it operate better.
0: How would you do that, just quickly?
1: Yeah, look, I think we can look to other places that do have these committees. As I said before, in other jurisdictions with unicameral parliaments, so Canberra, ACT, 25 members, just like our parliament. Their committee is chaired by a non-government member. The ACT and Queensland, there's a much longer period of time for bills to be considered by the committee. There's a much longer time for people to be able to have the opportunity to have input into that. And when recommendations are made from that committee, if you look at what happens in those parliaments, the parliament listens to them and responds to them. So it's the interesting thing we see here when the committee makes recommendations, and, you know, As I said, we do a report. Sometimes I or someone else might write an additional or dissenting report to add to what that report says. We may not agree with any of it or some of it. We might think there's more to be said about this bill. But when the whole committee makes a report, which includes three members of government, and then the government ignores it, I think that raises a question for the committee in terms of the government's committee, dominated by government members, the government is not listening to, and those members on the committee are not talking in Parliament about the recommendations that they have been part of making. So sorry, in answer to your question, I think we could have a longer time frame for committees. I think we could both for submissions and for the committees to examine the bills. I think we could have committees that were structured in a way that were not government dominated, as in other jurisdictions. And I think that we could put things in place to make sure that there's an actual clear response to recommendations that those committees make.
0: Justine, I appreciate your time this morning. Thanks for joining us, and we'll stay in touch with you as these hearings into the child protection legislation get underway by the scrutiny committee over the next 2 days. Those are public hearings, so you can watch them and get along. I'll certainly be tuning in. Justine Davis is the independent member for Johnston, one member of the 5-person scrutiny committee, which is government controlled and led. I'm asking you this morning, do you think it is effective? From what you've heard so far, you can call me on 1300 057 222 or text me on 0487 991057. Already getting your thoughts on this. I'll get to some of them in a moment. But with you now is Geoffrey Watson, SC. He's with the Centre for Public Integrity. Good morning to you. Listening to independent member there on this scrutiny committee, what's your analysis of its effectiveness?
2: Look, Lara, the first thing I'd like to say is, by golly, that was an impressive presentation by Justine Davis. What an articulate, well-informed politician. I wish we had people like that in New South Wales. I'll get that out of the way. But I'll start by saying there was one tiny thing that she said with which I disagreed. When you made the point about the CLP being elected and that's how democracy works, Justine disagreed. Well, I'd put it slightly differently to Justine. I'd say, yes, that is how democracy works, but it's not how good government works. These sort of scrutiny committees, which are used everywhere, they're an important thing. What they do is they assist the government in making sure the legislation is fit for purpose, that it's going to achieve its ends, that, as Justine pointed out, it takes into account other considerations which may have eluded the people who are formulating the policy in the first place. They're very, very important, and they may mean governments can avoid making grave errors. I'll give you an example of recent times. The Victorian government passed utterly unconstitutional, hopeless election funding laws. They did not put it to scrutiny. If they had, a number of experts to whom I've spoken would have told them straight away that I'll never get through the High Court. Now, this is the sort of thing that these committees do. And Justine's quite right to say they need time. They need the ability to consult outside. That's not just the public. They can go to experts if they have the time. And this isn't a clog on government. These things don't need to be rushed through. They need to be got right. Anyway, I've been raving on there for a while, Lara.
0: That's all right, Geoffrey Watson, who you're hearing from. He's with the Centre for Public Integrity. You mentioned there of Victoria, one jurisdiction. Justine Davis mentioned the ACT, which is a similar parliament to ours, unicameral, 25 members, no upper house. Is there a model to model ours off? What is a truly effective scrutiny committee that, A, is something that the government feels though they've got and still have an adequate say in, but B, does effectively scrutinise legislation put before it?
2: Well, there's no single perfect model simply because every parliament, every state, every territory is a little bit different. The voting system in the ACT, for example, is different to the one in the Northern Territory. But by the same token, it's about as good as you're going to get. It's pretty fantastic, and it also is dealing with a smaller unicameral parliament, so it works rather well. And one of the key design features here is, say, let's take a step back and try and make the scrutiny independent of the government. To have a model where you can have the committee dominated by the government chaired by the government, and in case the chairperson is away, the deputy chair is from the government, is nonsense. What you're going to do is just get a repetition of government say-so, government policy. Now, the idea for these things is not to be party political. It's designed to achieve good governance. And so there are models around. Do you know an organisation which provides advice on these models and has actually published on the issue is the Centre for Public Integrity, organisation of which I'm proudly a director. We will help the government design such a thing. But the first step I'd be saying is, let me send somebody down to the ACT and see how they do it.
0: Okay. I appreciate your perspective on this morning. Thanks for your time and for sticking with us.
2: Oh, it's my pleasure. Thanks, Lara.
0: Geoffrey Watson, SC, is a director with the Centre for Public Integrity. I'm keen to hear your thoughts on this morning. 1300 057 222. Now, I had asked to speak to a member of the government this morning, also on their Territory Pride proposal that you've been hearing about with Jess Ong. I'm yet to hear back, but we'll follow this up with the Scrutiny Committee Chair, who is the member for Wanguri, Ollie Carlson. I'll hear from you this morning. One of you says, okay, so let me get this straight. We have a scrutiny committee that actually has some logic behind it and doesn't get listened to nor implemented their recommendations. However, we have a territory coordinator which can basically overhaul and approve anything in their path. This government has gone completely rogue and is so out of touch. Nina says, hi, Lara. Scrutiny committee is very important for the NT. Where there isn't an upper and a lower house of parliament, it is a public record of the views of many Territorians. That's from Nina. Do you think the scrutiny committee is important and do you think it is effective? Call me on 1300 057 222 or send me a text on 0487 99 1057. It's 12 to 10. No, it's not. It's 12 to 9. Lit happens. That's the front page of the paper today. $3.7 million of illicit tobacco seized, prevented from hitting NT streets by the Australian Border Force. How significant is this? Before 9 o'clock, you will hear about that. And I had, as I mentioned, wanted to unpack this Territory Pride proposal from the NT government that we had announced today, but I'm yet to hear back.
3: Adam Steer with Drive.
4: The Territory, it's none of a kind. Was it a truck driver?
5: 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Why don't they just put a health warning on the Territory? Warning, short stays in the Territory can turn into years.
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0: Also, we were talking about AUKUS on the program yesterday. I was asking if you still think it's a good deal for Australians and for the taxpayer. And so I thought you might be interested in hearing this. Our former Labor Minister, now backbencher Ed Husic, in the federal parliament. He has called, in the course of yesterday's conversation around this, for a renegotiation of the AUKUS deal. Listen to this from the ABC's Tom Lowry's report last night.
6: This deal has changed, and as a result, we need to recognise, is there anything that is going to improve this outcome or alter it? 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
0: That's Ed Husic. What do you think of that? 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
0: It is 10 to 9. And the Australian Border Force has disrupted a major illicit tobacco operation in the Northern Territory, seizing more than, get these numbers, 433,000 cigarettes, 686 kilograms of loose leaf tobacco, and 50,000 disposable vapes in Darwin. All of that found in Darwin by the Australian Border Force. Those seized goods represent about $1.8 million in what's called evaded duty, aka the illegal avoidance of customs and paying taxes, and $3.7 million in potential proceeds of crime. Now, Laura Hunter is the Chief Executive Officer of the Australian Council on Smoking and Health. She was pivotal in putting together the National Scorecard on Tobacco and Vape Reform, which you've heard about on this program before, and in which the NT sat right at the bottom, for its lack of penalties and enforcements against illegal tobacco. Laura, good morning to you. Was this

0: figure, $3.7 million, the amount that was intercepted by the ABF in the Territory. Was it a surprise to you?
1: No, absolutely not. It's a really, really good haul. It's a really big issue in the Northern Territory, but also in every other state and territory in Australia at the moment. And it's really great to see Border Force cracking down and also publicising about those crackdowns as well.
0: What kind of impact do you think this amount of illegal product, and it's just staggering, 433,000 cigarettes, 686 kilos of loose leaf tobacco, 50,000 disposable vapes. What impact would that have had on the Territory if it wasn't seized?
1: Yeah, these are really big numbers. And I think it's really important to celebrate the fact that this means less cheap cigarettes ending up in the hands of Australians. It means less vapes ending up in the hands of our young people as well. And it's going to have a big impact in disrupting organised crime. I will say, however, that particularly in the Northern Territory, as you mentioned with the scorecard and the league table that we released, the Territory government has a huge way to go. We really need to see updated laws in the Territory so that some of those enforcement and compliance efforts are strengthened. At the moment, some of those compliance officers who go out to shut down stores doing the wrong thing, they don't even have closure orders to shut down the stores. They don't have the high penalties to deter organised crime. So while you have Australian Border Force coming out and doing these excellent hauls and excellent seizures with less product being on the streets, we also need to see this happening by the Territory government as well.
0: Laura Hunter is with you on 105.7 ABC Darwin. She's the Chief Executive Officer of the Australian Council on Smoking and Health. This sized loot that the ABF and that seized yesterday, is it on par with what we're also seeing in southern states elsewhere in Australia? Can you put it into context for us?
1: Yeah, look, it's a big haul. It absolutely is. And we need to see more of these types of hauls by ABF across the country at the moment. I think it's quite difficult to gauge how much we're seizing and how much we're getting off the streets at the moment, because the illicit trade is significant, and it's only going to be tackled by collaboration between federal governments, state governments and territory governments. And I think that we need to celebrate our successes where they're happening, and we need to celebrate the fact that these seizures are, you know, removing things from the Australian public and from our young people. But at the same time, we need to see more coordinated efforts, and we need to make sure that the Territory government is prioritising the health and wellbeing of Territorians.
0: Some of the reporting around this, Laura, indicated that, and, you know, of course, I'm not privy to the Border Force's internal knowledge and what they knew prior to this seizure, but indicated that it was a bit of a surprise that they'd almost lucked upon it. Without some of those things that you're mentioning there, that the NT government, the powers the NT government could have, or other authorities in the NT to proactively go out and be on top of this issue, do you feel like there could be now in the Territory somewhere more of these sized shipments of illegal tobacco and illegal vapes just sitting there that we might never find?
1: Yeah. Oh, it's really, when you think about it, it's really, really hard at the border to stop these from coming in without updated laws and things going through our government. Because at the moment, you know, you can't check every cargo ship, and we know that it's coming in through our borders at the moment. So what we need to see is coordinated efforts across all levels of government to make sure that we can tackle it at the border. We also need to see diplomatic engagements in other countries where we know these cigarettes are coming in from. And I know that that's happening by the federal government as well. It needs to happen quicker, faster, and so we can protect Australians. It's a really, really significant issue.
0: So what is the call to action here for the NT government? What warning should they heed from this particular seizure?
1: We need the NT government having closure orders for compliance officers to actually go out and shut down stores doing the wrong thing. We need to see higher penalties with the Northern Territory. We need to see them being able to issue them and actually telling everyone when they have issued them so that we can effectively deter organised crime from infiltrating it. It's an effective deterrence. And we need to see also feet on the ground. So when you talk about that league table and the scorecard in Queensland, they have over 200 staff going out, feet on the ground, shutting down stores. You know, in other states and territories, you have

0: like next to nothing. You've gotten 14 in Victoria. So we need to see the Northern Territory also upping the ante with resourcing those compliance officers as well. We need more of them. They need to be on the street and they need to be eradicating those dodgy retailers.
1: Laura, thanks for joining us this morning. I appreciate your time.
0: Thanks for having me.
1: Laura Hunter is from the Australian Council on Smoking and Health. She's the Chief Executive Officer there. Worked on putting together this national scorecard on tobacco and vape reform, which you were hearing her talk about there. We sit at the bottom of the ladder, and some of my colleagues, including people like Olivana Lathuris, I know have been reporting on this. The rise in merchants and shops that are selling illegal tobacco, which I'm sure some of this this loot that the Australian Border Force seized yesterday, 433,000 cigarettes, 686 kilograms of loose leaf tobacco and 50,000 disposable vapes. That would have been going to some of those shops. Should this be a priority of the NT government, do you think? Should they be cracking down, employing more of those workers to go down and be on patrol, be on the lookout for

0: You can give me a call on 1300 057 222. The report from the paper on this today is that the headline on the front page is "A Lit Happens," which is clever. It says the Australian Border Force seized $3.7 million of illegal tobacco during what they say is a quietly executed sting in Darwin last week. With investigations into the shock find still underway, the massive haul happened on Thursday, shortly after Border Force officers visited a Darwin premises flagged as a suspicious location, a couple of minutes away from Nine. Sue says, "I really like Justine Davis. I feel like she is what all politicians should be like. She always speaks with integrity and really is working for the people." That's from Sue. I'll get to more of your thoughts on the scrutiny committee after the news. Another message says, "Man, seriously, only the miners and corporates on their huge pay packets can live comfortably. Leave the smoke shops alone. The police will probably smoke it all for free anyway. What's the crime? Tax? Forced compliance? It feels like we are living under a communist regime, except it's okay for a few to be billionaires." It's an interesting perspective. What's yours? Let me know on 1300 057 222 or text me 0487 99 1057. Now, the minimum wage, you were hearing about this yesterday, it will increase on July 1 by 4.75%, and it's putting pressure on a number of different sectors who are worried whether they'll be able to afford it. But of course, not everybody is upset about the changes. And you'll hear how different sectors are reacting to them after 9 o'clock, where I'll also take you to one of the busiest places in Darwin this week. People rolling up their sleeves to roll a different kind of loose leaf. Let's put it that way. The time now is 9 o'clock on 105.7 ABC Darwin. I'll be back with you after the news.
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5: Good morning, Darlene Jean Leung with ABC News. An opposition member of the Legislative Scrutiny Committee is calling for a shake-up of it as an inquiry into a controversial child protection bill continues.

0: calling for a review of how the parliamentary committee will operate, saying less government control would lead to better outcomes.
1: How do our committees look? What is the best practice for those committees? Should we have an independent or an opposition member chairing those committees so it takes the politics out of the committees?
0: Senior Labor frontbencher Katie Gallagher says backbencher Ed Husic is entitled to his views on AUKUS. Mr. Husic says Australia should consider renegotiating the pact after the government announced it will buy 3 used submarines from the US instead of 2 used and 1 new as originally planned. Senator Gallagher says the government remains committed to AUKUS.
2: Ed's a colleague of ours and he's entitled to his view. I mean, I don't think it's particularly surprising that Ed's talking publicly. He does on a number of matters. He's entitled to his view. He's made that clear.
0: Overseas, the US says it struck and disabled an oil tanker that had been sailing towards Iran. Linda Gruen has more.
3: US Central Command says an American aircraft fired a Hellfire missile into the engine room of the Botswana-flagged ship after its crew reportedly ignored repeated warnings. The action is part of Washington's naval blockade of the Strait of Hormuz. The vital oil shipping channel has been closed by Iran for months now, and the US is in turn blocking tankers from reaching or leaving Iranian ports. The Gulf nation Kuwait, meanwhile, says that it's been intercepting missile and drone attacks and is urging the public to follow safety instructions. Iran has repeatedly targeted US bases in Kuwait in retaliation for American attacks.
0: UK Prime Minister Sir Keir Starmer says he felt sick watching body cam footage showing how police officers responded to the murder of a teenager in Southampton. In it, 18-year-old Henry Novak can be seen handcuffed and telling police, "I can't breathe," after his killer lied to police claiming he was the victim of a racist attack. 23-year-old Vikram Digwa was earlier this week jailed for a minimum of 21 years for stabbing Henry. Since the release of the body cam footage, there's been protests in Southampton, and Sir Keir says there are serious questions for police.
4: I have seen the body cam footage. It's harrowing. And I have to say, as a father of a 17-year-old boy, I felt sick watching it.

0: We're predicting El Nino conditions, and the Bureau is also predicting a higher chance of drier than normal conditions for large parts of Australia this winter. But it would seem that it's probably more likely to be a dry winter and spring and early summer.
1: The first fish of Australia's biggest barramundi fishing competition have been caught at the Barra Nationals on the Daly River. Here's George Nicol.
2: The competition began yesterday morning with a cannon firing into the Daly River as 50 teams took to the water. The Barra Nationals were delayed by around 6 weeks this year and scaled back slightly due to record-breaking floods in the region, which have created new snags and obstacles. Alongside the usual crocodiles, there's been reports of an increase in sharks in the river, adding another element of challenge for fishers to contend with. The competition continues until Sunday.
1: And World Athletics has ratified Gout Gout's 200-metre win at April's Australian Athletics Championships as the new under-20 world record. Gout ran 19.7 seconds, breaking the previous under-20 world record set by Usain sprinter Arian Knighton in 2022. It also eclipsed Usain Bolt's best under-20 time of 19.93 set in 2004. And you're up to date with the latest from ABC News.
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10: In a parliament like ours, where we have one chamber, there's no kind of checks and balances on what our parliament does. 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The scrutiny committee plays an even more important role because it's one of the only checks and balances on what parliament's doing. I think that we need it, absolutely. It should be operating, but we need to look at how we can make it operate better.
9: Join the conversation. 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
11: That was Justine Davis, the independent member for Johnston. She sits on the scrutiny committee, obviously commenting on the scrutiny committee a bit earlier this morning, and I'll get to your thoughts on it. They will be analysing the changes to the child protection legislation over the next couple of days. So I'll bring you that as it happens as well. And get to your thoughts in a moment on that. And this tobacco seizure, which happened, I think I was saying yesterday, forgive me. Last week was when it was found. We've just learnt about it in the last 24 or so hours. $3.7 million worth of illegal tobacco and vapes seized by the Australian Border Force. So more of your thoughts on that in a tick. But coming up in just a moment, the minimum wage is going up. Is it a good thing or is it a bad thing? There are fierce arguments both for and against. Some saying it will cripple their business. Others saying it doesn't even go up far enough to ensure that minimum award and wage earners are getting their fair share and living and able to manage the increasing cost of living. So make up your mind next. You'll hear from both sides and get a lot of these figures in the paper today. 2 tonnes of lamb, 2 tonnes of octopus, 800 kilos of calamari, and 800 kilos of dolmades that do not roll themselves. Up on my friends, Glenty is coming and I'll take you. We'll roll up our sleeves together to get cracking on that massive pile of delicious Greek food before 9:30 this morning. But to your thoughts on the scrutiny committee, one of you says, the members do get listened to, but it doesn't mean to say that some individual members have their views supported by the majority of the committee, which is obviously majority of incumbent government members. The two non-government members on this committee support failed policies from the previous government, hence why the scrutiny committee probably doesn't support their views. Thanks for your thoughts. If you've just joined me this morning, it's in the news and you'll be able to read a digital article from my colleague Jack Hislop about this a bit later on today. The two non-government members of the committee are calling into question its effectiveness, given the short time frames that people have to comment on legislation and the fact that it is government controlled, saying that that reduces the government's willingness essentially to listen to some of the feedback it gets and recommendations. One of you says, in a past life, a few years ago now, I had to front the scrutiny committee. It was great to clarify and answer questions put forward by both sides of

0: government. There was more time to respond to legislation being tabled. You also mentioned, I love listening to Justine Davis. She's informed, articulate, and very sensible. What are your thoughts? Do you think this is the right kind of model? Three government members, including a government chair, one member from the opposition, one independent. They're tasked with analysing legislation when it's referred to them, and it's not always done. You can text me on 0487 99 1057 or call on 1300 057 222. Mark up the creek called during the news and said, in regards to illicit tobacco and vapes, the compliance officers should be funded by the federal government because they're the ones that collect the taxes. Thanks, Mark. Wazza says, I am a non-smoker, but all I see is the government crying about lost income. They don't really take the stop smoking message seriously. That's from Wazza. And another message says, smokes, the government is now spending how much money and resources to fight illegal tobacco? Do you not see how stupid this is? You created this problem. Imagine you're referring there to the tobacco excise. It's about 10 past nine on 105.7 ABC Darwin. Lara Stimson with you this morning. Now let's go to the minimum wage. And I'd like your thoughts on this. I'm going to present you both sides of this argument, and I want you to tell me how you feel about it. Yesterday, the Fair Work Commission announced there would be a 5.97% increase to the minimum wage, about a 4.75% to the minimum award. It would make the minimum wage now in Australia $26.44 an hour. That's about $1,004.95 a week. It's received mixed reaction. Some say it is fair and the right move. Others fear the increase will push their small business to the brink. Sean Johnston is the owner of Salvatore's Cafe in Darwin City. Good morning to you.
1: Good morning to you.
0: How do you feel about the announced change to the minimum wage?
1: Yeah, I just got a report the other day. I thought it was going to be between 3.5 and 5, and it sounds like it's going to be on the upper side of close to 5 now. And look, it's just another cost that our industry is going to have to wear. Unfortunately, it's going to be a menu price increase. Speaking to other restaurant owners, with the increase in FPOS or the lack of being able to pass that on with the increase of our cost of goods, certainly around here with the increase in petrol prices and freight charges, this is just another one of those things that's going to be passed on a menu price with menu prices going up. As hard as we try and fight it, it has to happen. And I was doing the calculations yesterday, and I think an adult wage now is going to be getting close to $40 an hour with super. So where does it come from? That's where it comes from, is our menu prices. And I know it's already high now, but I'm just not sure where else we can find it. So that's it's something to struggle with.
0: How much do you think you'll have to put up your menu price by?
1: Yeah, that's a good question. We were talking about it. Again, speaking to a few other ones, it's percentage points. I don't see a 10% rise. But, you know, a lot of places that aren't doing, say, weekend charges or only doing on a Sunday, that's going to start changing. Some are doing 10%. They're going to look at doing 15%. You know, a place like ours, we don't even charge on a weekend yet, surcharge, whereas everybody else is. That's something we're going to look at. So whether it's a fixed across the board, I liken it to they're going to look at some dishes and say what's really hurt us and look at putting it up. But I would say somewhere around that 5% would be not out of the question.
0: Sean Johnston is with you on 105.7 ABC Darwin. I'm Lara Stimson and he's the owner of Salvatore's Cafe in Darwin City. With all of those things that you mentioned, and there's a lot of different changes that are all kind of coming to fruition all at once for you, and when it comes to paying wages and things like super and so on, Are you worried about the affordability of your business moving forward?
1: Well, I think every year we have to look at things.

0: it's incredible. I see places that just don't make it, which doesn't surprise me. But then I see other people going straight in there, and I think to myself, how do you do it? Like, you know, we've got one of the best locations in town. We've got a great reputation, but if you're a little bit off the beaten track, if you know you're a bit new starting up, I just don't know how they do it. I suspect, and I'm not trying to dob in my fellow shop owners, but there's a lot of places trying to find money somewhere else. And it could be a cash economy in some places. It could be family are doing the work as opposed to hiring staff. There's a few places where they could be looking for things, and that's not really ideal. That's not running a business. But it's not just the CBD, and it's not just cafes. It's a lot of hospitality places, I think, that are struggling. You know, I've heard people are going out and if they go out and have a drink, it could be $15, $16 just for a simple spirit and a bit of soft drink in it. And I think to myself, $15? Wow, but that's the cost. So that's where it's going to be on top of what we've already exceeding. You know, juniors are getting hit. If you've got junior staff that are just near that hitting that 18-year-old wage, they want to put that to an adult wage. So instead of hiring an 18-year-old, we're just going to hire 25 to 30-year-olds anyway, and they miss out on jobs. So, yeah, there's a lot of changes going to happen, I think, over the next 12 months.
1: And you're mentioning there that's the Fair Work Commission ruling that came in about April, I think, that where they abolished junior pay rates for workers 18 to 21 years old. That's in retail, fast food, and in pharmacies too. On the other hand, Sean, there will be people who argue that this is only fair for the workers, that there needed to be an increase in the minimum wage to keep up with inflation, and this is an increase that is above headline inflation, that abolishing junior pay rates is fair, more fair for those who are working in hospitality, who are of that age, and that when it comes to removing surcharges on FPOS transactions, that is fairer for the customer. Do you accept those arguments?
0: I can see where they're coming from, but I mean, once you sit down and delve into it, I think there's definitely another side. And one of the arguments we sit down and have a chuckle about is they try and compare an 18-year-old to the adult wage kicks in at 21, for example. And you're trying to compare an 18-year-old to a 21-year-old. Well, I can tell you now, if a shop is going to be paying the same, and I think of a chemist, I wasn't aware of that, but if I think of a chemist, it's even more highlighted. So you've got an 18-year-old that you expect to pay the same. And we're not talking about a 21-year-old. You're probably talking about a 30-year-old now, because if you're going to hire a 20-year-old, you can hire any age bracket over that. So now you're talking an 18-year-old to a 30-year-old. What could possibly be the same about those two age brackets? Yes, you can say the same person checks in your drugs at the counter and takes your money, but there's more to that behind the scenes that you don't think about. And I'd rather have a 30-year-old or someone with more experience, and that's what you're paying for. And if you think an 18-year-old can do the same job that a 30-year-old can do, what will happen is the 18-year-olds won't get the jobs. And the reality is that the 18-year-old doesn't have the same commitment. They don't have expenses and overheads and financial commitments, so they're not quite as committed to the job, and that's fine. They're an 18-year-old. But when people start talking about that, we just shake our heads and say there is a difference. And what will happen is even 17-year-olds will be affected, because they'll say, why would I hire a 17-year-old when they hit 18? I've got to pay them the same that I'd pay a 30-year-old. Better I just hire the 30-year-old. So that's going to be something that's definitely going to change, and not for the better, I don't think. I think there was an incentive to hire younger people and train them up and contribute to the industries. But when you're paying them the same as you're paying a 30-year-old, the reality is they're going to hire a 30-year-old and not bother with the 18, 19-year-olds.
1: Thanks for your time this morning, Sean. That's Sean Johnston, who's the owner of Salvatore's Cafe in Darwin City on 105.7 ABC Darwin. I'm Lara Stimpson, and this morning you're hearing about the change to the minimum wage and the increase in the minimum award. 5.97% increase for the minimum wage and 4.75% for the award takes it to about $26.44 an hour, which is about $1,004.95 a week for those on the minimum wage. It's 17 past nine. And while Sean there has raised concerns and has said that they will have to pass on this cost to you, the consumer, through an increase in their menu price, and that other restaurants and cafes he speaks to are really worried about the viability of their business, not all are begrudging this change. At least one area is celebrating the increase, and Heidi Crisp is here to tell

0: Tell us about that. She's Secretary of the Australian Nursing and Midwifery Federation's NT branch. Good morning to you, Heidi. What was your reaction to this increase? Is it the right amount for your workers?
1: Look, it will affect some of our workers because we're talking about the minimum wage. So it will affect the lowest paid, generally aged care workers. And I think that it's really important to consider that these are people looking after vulnerable older people and that they also deserve that pay increase. So we are celebrating somewhat. We could have, the ACTU had requested a 6% rise, so we would have preferred that, but we'll take it as a win.
0: Okay. And what kind of impact will it have on those workers? You mentioned those aged care workers, some who fall under the remit of your union, which put out a release saying this is a good change and a good move. What will the impact be for them, do you think?
1: I mean, the stories we hear are that those are critical workers and they are struggling to keep up with those general cost of living increased costs like rents, groceries, energy, fuel, you know, so this does help them on a really ground roots day-to-day basis to keep up with the work that they are doing.
0: Okay, you're hearing from Heidi Crisp, Secretary of the Australian Nursing and Midwifery Federation's NT branch. What about the rest of the workers that you represent? Are there many covered by the minimum wage?
1: I don't have an exact number, but I think that most of our nurses and midwives aren't covered by the minimum wage. As I said, it will be primarily the aged care cohort that will be affected by that. But we're really hoping that there is a flow-on effect to revisit other wages that need an increase, quite frankly, and they need a really good look at. We were talking at enterprise agreement negotiations yesterday, and the Northern Territory government has a 3% wage policy that they will not increase wages over 3%. And this sort of outcome is a really good time to shine the light on those policies that are not going to be adequate to keep up with what people's needs are. For example, our nurses and midwives are requesting an 8.5% increase to our base rate this year. Now, that is a huge discrepancy between 3% and 8.5%. So we're really hopeful that this Fair Work Commission increase will have a flow-on effect and it will be a good time to revisit that wages policy.
0: Is that 8% a year you're asking for?
1: Our enterprise agreement log of claims is asking for 8.5% in the first year, and then that's to lift us back up to a competitive nurse wage, because at the moment we're sitting at the fifth out of, you know, only South Australia and Tasmania sit behind us, and we're fifth in the country for our nurse wage. So that will

0: burdens on the nurses that are here that have remained to take on that healthcare load. That healthcare load will not go away. And in fact, people are getting sicker and health is becoming more complicated. So we have to increase the nurses and midwives' wages to keep up with the demands of Territorians' health.
1: It's interesting to get your perspective this morning, Heidi. Thanks for your time. Heidi Crisp is Secretary of the Australian Nursing and Midwifery Federation's NT branch, talking there about the aged care workers who will be impacted by this increase in the minimum award and also the minimum wage, but calling there for a much greater increase for nurses, 8% in the first year, 6% in the years following that. And the NT government does have that 3% wage cap. They do have broken it in some instances in the recent public service pay deal. You might remember that it was 3% for the first 2 years and 3.5% after that. And I don't have the figures exactly in front of me, but I know the NT police's pay deal is above that 3% wage increase cap as well. Hearing those arguments, what do you think? Is the increase to the minimum wage fair and the right move? Or is it too much and a step too far for some businesses in the NT? Call me on 1300 057 222 or send me a text on 0487 99 1057 next. Opa, my friends. Opa! The time is near. Glenty is about to knock the Esplanade socks off and get a load of these figures in the paper today. 2 tonnes of lamb, 2 tonnes of octopus, 800 kilos of calamari and 800 kilos of dolmades that do not roll themselves. So roll up your sleeves, friends. We're going to get involved next.
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1: It is time for your 3-day warning. Now's the time to fast ahead of the Glenty Greek Festival in Darwin. Make sure your stomach is primed and ready to go for a weekend of feasting. Of course, Glenty, and if you're a first-time Territorian, you've just moved here, oh, you are in luck. It is a celebration of food, fun and culture. It is delicious and it's exciting. But it's what's happening right now behind the scenes which helps make the festival so brilliant. Let's roll into it with some dolmati rolling. Lil is out there checking out those nimble fingers this morning. Lil, give it to me. What are you seeing? What are you smelling? Make my mouth water.
7: Lara, well, we've got the meatballs that are being rolled right now, and I think they're a bit of a hangover from last night, actually. We've got the vine leaves that have just come out for the dolmades, and I'm going to say it looks like a slightly slower start, but I've got Themi Koulianis here. Themi, why is it a bit of a slow start this morning?
8: This morning we are sort of a slow start because we had the Glenty Cup last night. It finished quite late, around 11, 11.30 by the time we got home. And yeah, quite a hangover from soccer, not alcohol. And our ladies are slowly coming in, and our men. Our meatballs are getting rolled, left over from yesterday. We didn't have enough time. We had to get prepped to go to the cup. We have 2 shifts today, our morning shift and then after work shift for our ladies to come in to roll our dolmades. We'll be here until we finish.
7: And what time will that be, do you think?
8: 10 o'clock at night. So feel free to come in, have a look and roll some dolmades with us.
7: So anyone off the street can just walk into the Greek Hall on Kavanagh Street?
8: That's correct. Anybody. We've had a few walk-ins last year. They loved it. They came for the second day, Thursday. So, yes, we have a ton of meat to roll.
7: Yeah, and actually, talk me through the numbers here. How many dolmades are we going to see rolled out today?
8: Well, we have dolmades and meatballs. Our mixture is about a ton. We have 600 calamari for the Glenty.

0: And 2 tons of octopus this year. Yeah.
1: Now, I do have to ask, there was a bit of an octopus debacle last year where we had a few tons thrown out. Who's taking care of the octopus this year? Is it you guys, the drill sergeant for Glenty?
0: Yes, we are. The Greek Orthodox communities having octopus this year. Yes. Looked after by the Greek school.
2: Yes.
0: Store, so we're right next door to each other. Come and see us down at the Glenty.
1: Amazing. Now, I was seeing some people snapping some sticks earlier. What was that?
0: We are prepping our pots with vine leaf sticks. It gives flavor to our dolmades, and it helps them and not to stick on the bottom of the pot when you're cooking.
1: Amazing. Now,
0: Yeah.
1: I've got to ask, because looking around, those were some commercial quantities that you just listed off. But looking around, it is, mothers, aunties, grandmothers, uncles that are coming in to do this
0: And our
1: work.
0: students will be here soon.
1: Got some kids coming in.
0: Darwin High will be in to help us out again this year. They've been coming a few years lately, so yeah.
1: Wonderful. Now, I do have to ask, with all these different families, though, is there like a bit of a clash for the best recipe, or what's the Dalmati's recipe? What has it been passed down through generations?
0: It's been passed down from the older generation.
1: Like the Glenty founders.
0: The Glenty founders, they used to make them at home, bring the pots down to the Glenty. Well, lately we've just gone so big that, yeah, we got to do it all together as a massive group. So it's from our, back in the 80s, our grandmas today, that is.
1: And no one's trying to put in like a pinch of mint or cumin or anything.
0: Oh, no, not for this recipe. We are basing it off from our island, Kalymnos. We put the basics in. And we have meat in our dolmades, and we have our vegetarian that has the mint in. So we have two types. So a ton of meat is for the dolmades, the meat ones, and the meatballs. And then we got about 100 kilos of the vegetarian ones. So,
1: I have one more. Yeah, I've got a bit of a health question just to ask you as well. How many of them do you think someone can eat before they go into a food coma?
0: Ooh. We never go into a coma. You can eat the hot pot if you can. Yes.
1: Is there anything in particular you're looking forward to, either this week with the preparations or weekend for the celebration?
0: Oh, everything. The food, the people, our volunteers, just the aspect of being down there and having lots of fun while working really hard and seeing a
1: Beautiful.
0: lot of people.
1: That is Themi Koulianos. She is the drill sergeant here at the Greek Hall, in charge of all of those tons and tons of foods that are being prepared ahead of Glenty Lara.
3: Sounds delicious. I wish I was you, Lil Watkins. Just the smells in there just must be amazing.
1: I think I can even smell the vine leaves, or maybe it is the meatballs. There's something pungent already going around. Oh, wait, no, I'm being pointed to the kitchen.
3: Well, you just go and enjoy positively pungent in the hall today. Delicious.
1: Yes, I
3: Thank you,
1: will.
3: Lil Watkins,
1: Thanks a
3: there helping out with the rolling of the dolmades this morning. There will be, let me get, I just need to get the figure right. This is what was in the paper. I think it was about 800 kilos, 800 kilos of dolmades. You'll catch me in the line for them this weekend. It is 9:30 on 105.7 ABC Darwin. Coming up, can Labor and the Liberal Party, the coalition more broadly, can they keep up with the One Nation fever sweeping the country? You'll hear about that. Paul Bongiorno joins you on a Wednesday. I also should let you know, if you're out in Blackmore today, firefighters are managing a planned burn that's between Letchford Road and Litchfield Park Roads. That's south of Cox Peninsula Road. There'll be likely quite a lot of smoke affecting visibility in that area. So if you're out there, make sure you're slowing down, driving to the conditions, and you've got your headlights on. It is that time of year. Often quite a bit of smoke about. Darlene G. Mung is here from the newsroom. Good morning.
4: Good morning. Making news, the chief executive of the peak body for First Nations children, Catherine Little, says the NT government should fess up and release child protection data to stakeholders. The call comes after the Child Protection Minister